0: And others are calling for a ban on YouTube in the classroom, a ban on laptops being sent home for elementary school students, and a return to testing with pencil and paper.
1: I've seen my children lug heavy Chromebooks back and forth from school back home, try to scroll through YouTube and other social media apps, which are a constant battle at home.
0: They gathered before an afternoon city council hearing on the matter, which is looking into the Department of Education's plan to regulate screen time. Governor Kathy Hochul estimates that 2.5 million more households across the state are now eligible for the state's energy affordability program after she expanded that program.
2: And that includes a lot of working families who never thought a program like this would be available for them.
0: That could mean hundreds of dollars a year in savings with discounts based on household income. There could be a new Target store coming near you. The retailer plans to open over 300 new stores by 2035. 8 communities will see a new location, and all will feature Starbucks cafes. Projected areas include New York, Mississippi, Ohio, Tennessee, Virginia, and Texas. Your forecast from the 77 WABC Weather Center. Mostly clear skies tonight, the low 64. Tomorrow, partly cloudy with a high of 81. We have clear skies outside our Midtown studios. I'm Lisa Ritchie for 77 WABC News.
3: If you missed Katz and Cosby, here's what you missed.
4: Admiral Howard.
5: I can't wait to ask him what he thinks about Pickaxe Mountain. Like, how do you get to this? Because apparently it's really deep embedded, like the bunker buster bombs that we used on the other
4: now,
5: ones before.
4: You also have Bruce Blakeman that's going to talk about 545. That's going to talk about this 12 blocks of
6: 11th Avenue, John. 11th Avenue. And it's growing by the day. By the way, they're putting in electricity in the encampment to make it nice for them.
5: Do they have any
7: air conditioning too?
5: Yeah, do they have
7: absolutely.
5: A restaurant?
6: That's right. And all the Pellegrino they want with wedges of lime would be perfect.
5: Wait, they're putting in what?
6: They're putting in electricity.
5: Oh, my goodness.
7: But where are they getting it from?
6: Well, that's a good question, isn't it?
7: You know, they could have extension cords.
4: Where
7: are they plugging the extension cord into?
5: I mean, this is crazy.
6: Maybe into the Intrepid. Who knows?
4: Understand there's a vote at the city council on the horses in Central Park. So we're going to be going to Christina Hansen. We're going to go to Central Park and get a report on the horses in Central Park.
5: And yeah. I love the horses. They're so beautiful.
4: It's part of the ambiance of New York.
5: It is. Everybody who comes, every time we have a tourist friend who comes in and says, oh, I want to take a horse ride. I
4: mean, Central Park.
5: It's so classic.
6: Yeah.
5: It is. It's so classic.
4: Is KT on yet?
5: She is on.
4: Let's go to KT.
5: Yeah, KT, former Deputy National Security Advisor under President Trump. First of all, the blockade just went into effect literally about an hour ago there on the Strait of Hormuz. Your thoughts about that?
8: First of all, President Trump understood they were going to break the ceasefire. So he held back about 15-20% of the target list. Now he can go after that target list. The second thing that's happened in this intervening several week period is that the United States now exports 30% more crude oil than it did before.
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1: People love him and respect him, Roger Stone.
0: Now, get in the zone. It's the Stone Zone. Here's Roger Stone.
2: Welcome to the Stone Zone. I'm your host, Roger Stone. John Brennan, Obama's CIA director, the MSNBC high priest, secret Islamist, and Trump derangement syndrome super spreader, has been subpoenaed in a Justice Department probe of whether former intelligence officials illegally conspired against President Donald Trump. Federal prosecutors want him before a Fort Pierce, Florida grand jury on October 15th. There's a wider file on Mar-a-Lago and a narrower case on what he may have told Congress. Brennan has already sued, moaning that his administration's using the process to punish adversaries. Talk about the pot calling the kettle black. Supposedly, he intends to sue for selective prosecution. Let me give him a hint. I tried that. Didn't work. See, I lived through the Mueller raid. They showed up at dawn, pointing rifles at my wife and I. The cameras were there from CNN to cause maximum embarrassment. I was slapped with a gag order, taking away my free speech. Brennan and his cronies called that justice. Now the wheel has turned, and Brennan is suddenly concerned about malicious prosecution. While it's good for the goose, it's good for the gander. Brennan will be forced to go under oath and be grilled by prosecutors. Frankly, it's about time. But if it results in nothing or just a slap on the wrist, there'll be nothing stopping them from running the exact same operation again the first chance they get against a future president, or perhaps even this one. Frankly, it has taken too long to get these investigations off the ground. The evidence is there. Brennan is a great starting point. He is the guy who wedged the so-called Steele dossier, the fraudulent report that falsely claimed that Donald Trump was involved with the Russians, into President Barack Obama's intelligence report in order to rationalize the appointment of Robert Mueller as the special counselor when there was never any evidence whatsoever of Russian collusion with Donald Trump's 2016 campaign. Now, Brennan must be forced to pay for what he did to President Trump, myself, and the U.S. Constitution through his treasonous deep state activity. Meanwhile, the Treasury Department just sanctioned companies and cutouts, it says, moved restricted technology, industrial components, and cash through Chinese-linked networks towards hostile governments, including the Islamic Kingdom of Iran. Treasury is targeting logistics shops, brokers, shells, banks, payment mules, shipping lines, and the nice little firms that route dual-use parts through a third country and call it commerce. A designation freezes property under American jurisdiction and tells U.S. persons to stop doing business with the name on the piece of paper. That's a good start, but now they must be enforced. Sanctions stationary when a sophisticated adversary can reroute the purchase through a cousin in Dubai or a warehouse in Shenzhen. China sits in the middle of the manufacturing web that feeds Russia, Iran, and every other client state that cannot build a chip without our ecosystem. Now we must track to ensure that this illicit network is losing access to dollars, parts, and markets. Secondary sanctions have a price. They shove neutral towards other payment rails. It can oftentimes seem like a game of whack-a-mole, but we need to maintain our vigilance to constantly root out these networks that are being used by China to aid and abet our enemies, particularly now as Iran is on the brink of surrender. They are only barely holding on because of China's support. Now, because of the Treasury sanctions under the leadership of Secretary Scott Bessent, that support will be much harder to provide. Meanwhile, California Governor and 2028 presidential hopeful Gavin Newsom told CNN's Jake Tapper that he will not run for president in 2028 if Kamala Harris runs. Interestingly, Tapper and Newsom seem to be on a fishing trip together. Kind of strange for one of them being a journalist. But he claimed that a Newsom versus Harris primary race would be mutually assured destruction and a gift from God for everybody else in the race. Newsom is not saying this to be gracious or chivalrous. This is a man who can read a poll and a Venn diagram of the same donors and the same political ecosystem. Kamala already lost the country once. Actually, she ran twice, lost both times. State of California went to hell on Gavin's watch. Together, they would spend 9 months explaining why the other one is, and they would probably both be right. The end game would be a Democrat socialist like AOC or someone even crazier gaining the nomination. Neither Harris nor Newsom wants that outcome, and the Democrat establishment paymasters will certainly twist arms to prevent that from happening. If the Democrat Party's 2028 plan is a courtesy pact between two rejected brands, well, then MAGA should send them a fruit basket. But don't expect another Kamala run. She's damaged goods, although she has a name on the infrastructure. The Democrats would rather unite around a slimy and superficial Newsom, conning themselves in believing he has the charisma to win a national campaign. But much like Mike Dukakis, would Republicans simply say that he'll do for America what he's done for California? If so, he's a loser in 2028. New York City Mayor Zoran Mamdani, New York Attorney General Letitia James, and a choir of Democrat attorney generals raced into court to kill President Trump's revived public charge rule again before September 18th. This pertains to the oldest question law. If you want to live here permanently, you can fend for yourself. Or are we importing a lifetime burden on the taxpayer? You see, the Department of Homeland Security would weigh Medicaid, food stamps, and other benefits on some visa and green card files. President Trump did this in 2019. Biden ended the policy in 2022. The lawsuit says the standards are vague and families will drop benefits they are, quote-unquote, entitled to receive. In other words, these invaders who are here illegally feel entitled to a passport and the pantry as well. Congress already wrote public charge into statute. It did not write a suicide pact that says every benefit we foolishly extend must be invisible to an immigration officer. America has been besieged under the auspices of kindness and compassion. We will not be gaslighted by disingenuous socialists any longer. Mamdani's New York is a fiscal abomination, not a moral authority with veto power over administrative policy. Expect this frivolous lawsuit effort to be dismissed by the courts. Well, Senator Mitch McConnell, 84, came back to the Capitol on Monday after 3 months in the void, after a June fall and a hospitalization he did not explain, and then, unfortunately, pneumonia. McConnell made his valiant return, only it wasn't so valiant. Aides carried him backwards out of the townhouse into a wheelchair. He did look completely out of it. Whereas Biden could at least mumble a reply, McConnell looks as though he was made out of stone. Despite his years as a rhino and harming the country by obstructing the Trump agenda, it's hard on a human level not to feel some sympathy for Mitch McConnell in his current condition. Democrats had an empty husk as their leader for 4 years, insulted the American people by lying to us about it, and insulted anyone who came out and called out the farce. Now Republicans are essentially doing the same thing with Mitch McConnell. Instead of removing him and having a special election, they have staged a charade that is akin to a Weekend at Bernie's movie from the 1990s. Those movies were considered far-fetched at the time, but now they have become a political reality. This is a grotesque instance of elder abuse, and those perpetrating it should be ashamed. Kentucky deserves a senator who is lucid and can finish the sentence on his own accord. I say get Mitch McConnell the care that he needs, but he should be nowhere near the halls of Congress in his current diminished state. Meanwhile, Joseph and Arlene Cuzzo are proud Catholics, and they're facing a nightmare beyond comprehension. Their daughter Sophie was socially transitioned by a Massachusetts high school that did not ask their consent before spreading the plague to their offspring. When the parents refused to call their daughter a boy, the Department of Children and Home and Families took her in December 2024. She was only 15. Contract with the parents was cut. She was housed with boys, kept from Sunday, put on birth control and psychiatric drugs. The state was even looking for testosterone to dose her with. Abuse claims against the father were unfounded. The heresy was the pronouns, and that was enough to justify removal of the child from her parents in the state's eyes. The Justice Department, under the jurisdiction of Harmeet Dhillon, is finally saying the obvious. Parents direct the upbringing of their children. Massachusetts kidnapped this child and called it care. This is not medicine. It is custody and a raid dressed as compassion. A state that seizes a girl because her mother will not sign a script that has left the liberal tradition and entered the loony bin. President Trump is right to treat this entire industry as malpractice. Sophie must be returned home. She must receive the treatment she needs, legitimate therapy that does not coddle the delusions put in her head but by evil, demonic abusers. Anyone involved in the abduction of Sophie should, in my opinion, face federal charges. In a desperate attempt to remain relevant, Stinky Steve Bannon's apparently going communist, the notorious Epstein collaborator, turned up on the Future of Life Institute's pro-human assembly to fight artificial intelligence in the same photo as Bannon's Hollywood clergy and the other utilizing celebrities. Bannon, who the Department of Justice revealed was a close associate of Jeffrey Epstein when they released over 19 emails between Bannon and Epstein, thundered that oligarchs lied about acceleration and are putting mankind into jeopardy. Bernie Sanders nodded as Steve Bannon railed against technological progress, giving a bipartisan veneer to a socialist agenda that is meant to upend President Trump's American revival. The Trump administration has tried to win an AI race with China. If AI development is halted because of fears, that means China will get the edge on us. That cannot be allowed to happen. Pass data protection laws and privacy protections, I say yes. Make corporations pay if they don't follow them. But to rail against the development of artificial intelligence is as silly as railing against the development of the motor car to the horse and buggy industry. The genesis.

0: 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Operation No Dose starts in Kansas and Missouri, giving them 30 days to repay. Then the program will be expanded throughout the entire country. Loeffler's number should keep an auditor from sleeping at night. Washington shoveled out roughly $1.2 trillion. She estimates that $200 billion was stolen from the taxpayers. The Treasury Department already has 560,000 suspected cases and $22 billion in potential collections. Suspensions are not convictions. They are a padlock on the next trough of money, stopping new SBA credit with the suspension of federal contracting. I've always considered myself a libertarian. When the COVID relief happened, it may have been done with the most noble of intentions, but when you have large government programs with zero accountability, fraud always will follow. This does not mean making examples out of those who misunderstood confusing rules. This is not to become a witch hunt, but it's past time to recoup the lost money, and those who blatantly committed the fraud need to be locked up.
1: This is the Stone Zone with Roger Stone.
2: It is a great, great person, Roger Stone.

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2: If you missed Katz and Cosby, here's what you missed.
5: You know, one of the things I find so interesting, and we talked about this last week, guys, that when there were strikes going on one day, remember, and the U.S. said, it's not us, and the Israelis said, it's not us, and then there were reports that it was Kuwait, possibly, and Bahrain playing a role in these strikes because they've taken a lot of incoming. So maybe there's some stuff to everybody's point, Craig, that's going on that we don't realize behind the scenes more than has been reported.
6: But like the judge said, we need to solve this problem once and for all. This has been going on for way too long. We need to solve it and be able to move on.
5: Yeah, we definitely do. And obviously, look, we're heading into the midterms. You don't want this roller coaster of a ride heading into the midterms,
6: remember,
5: right? Also, Judge?
6: Listen, the real problem is, who's going to win the long game? The Iranians think they're going to win the long game. If they can outlast us, there'll be a change after the midterm elections. Trump will be weakened. In 2.5 years, Trump will be gone. They'll cut a deal with another weak-kneed person like a Biden or a sellout like Obama. That's what they're playing for. You have to understand how to look at history.
7: Delay, delay, delay.
6: Exactly, yeah. Right.
5: Exactly. That's exactly what it right. is.

0: And Trump said, listen, I gave him the one thing was interesting question today in the Oval Office. And he's sitting next to the Iraqi prime minister, the new Iraqi prime minister. But President Trump was asked, do you regret that you lifted the blockade? Because remember, first they had the blockade in place and they lifted it.
1: I think he, President Trump is an American that gives people a chance. But you're dealing with lowlifes.
0: Exactly. And that's what he said. He said, listen, I gave them an opportunity. I've given them a whole bunch. They keep breaking it. So it sounds to me like he's fed up.
2: Well, he should be, but...
0: Yeah, exactly. I agree. Well, one thing. Now his version of fed up is not like Obama's version of fed up.
2: 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They're the ones who really understood.
0: Yeah, and Hegseth seems to like, what else do you want me to bomb? 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That's going to be a biggie.
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0: That's deep embedded.
2: You have to take that out.
0: And one of the things I want to ask, because also we not only have KT coming up, we've got Dershowitz, we've got Todd Lyons, we've got James Langford.
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1: A man who's gone through hell, but he's kept going, and he's smart, and he's strong, and people love him. Not everybody, but people love him and respect him. Roger Stone. Where's Roger Stone?
0: Here's Roger Stone.
2: Welcome back into the Stone Zone. I'm your host, Roger Stone. The Supreme Court just told President Donald Trump that he cannot enforce new Postal Service mail ballot rules on the street before the November elections. This is an incredible blow to the idea of election integrity. Only Justices Alito and Thomas dissented. The rest of the court kept the injunction in place. Under the proposed plan by President Trump, states using federal mail for ballots would furnish recipient lists and unique barcodes on standardized envelopes. Non-compliant election mail could be refused. Lower courts said that the United States Postal Service likely exceeded its authority and that changing the machinery after ballots are already printed is too disruptive. The administration said that Congress already gave the Postal Service the mail, but the Supreme Court of the United States unfortunately did not step up to the plate for election integrity. See, if we want ironclad chain of custody rules that survive a potential Democrat attorney general in the future, we cannot ask a postmaster to do Congress's job. They need to write a law. Pass it for when the ballots are still in a warehouse, not somewhere in a mailbox. Until Congress gets serious about enacting the president's agenda, we'll remain at the mercy of the biased courts and the rule of law will hang in the balance. The president cannot flout the courts, but this is an extraordinary blow to election integrity. Meanwhile, former President Bill Clinton sat down with radio host John Katsimatidis and offered a shameful confession, reminding us why Democrats cannot be trusted to protect national security. Clinton had authorized the CIA to take out Osama bin Laden. Then Clinton killed the plane at the last minute, afraid that a miss might kill civilians. Bill Clinton was in Australia on September 11th. Hillary Clinton was in Washington, D.C. Chelsea was in Lower Manhattan. He said he knew it was bin Laden when the second plane hit. I, of course, am the author of the book, The Clintons' War on Women. I know more about this family than I care to admit, but these words by Bill show off a tremendous arrogance. This is a president who says he always thought bin Laden was our biggest threat, passed on the opportunity to take him out. As a result, we suffered the worst attack on our country in our history. If President Trump was in office then, bin Laden would have been dead and 9/11 would never have happened. Even George W. Bush, who made many mistakes in the war on terror, particularly the Iraq invasion, was just dealing with the aftermath of a Clinton administration that did not take Islamic terrorism seriously enough. They were so busy bombing Serbia to get the public eyes off of Clinton's bevy of embarrassing affairs. Clinton not only should be remembered for his personal ethical failures, but also for his refusal to keep the country safe when action could have made a difference. I'd give credit to the head of the CIA for declassifying documents last Friday that showed that both Presidents George W. Bush and President Bill Clinton were told in advance of the very specific threat of Al-Qaeda and the potential of the attack on America on 9/11, although not specific to that date. Unfortunately, they were not paying attention. Thanks for joining us today in the Stone Zone. I'm Roger Stone, where we talk politics, history, news, style, fashion, and from time to time, food. Don't go away, because we'll be back on the other side. I want to talk about the Lindsey Clancy case and the extraordinary decision there, and also the way that the one male juror who held out, guaranteeing a mistrial, has been ostracized. Once again, thanks for joining us for the Stone Zone. Don't go away, because we'll be right back.
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5: This is your travel report celebrating 250 years of America. 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Every night in Key West, a crowd gathers for sunset like nobody's ever seen the sun do that before. Try fresh conch, the local delicacy, then cool off with a slice of key lime pie, tart enough to make you squint. 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
6: More people are headed to the underground in New York City, and no, it's not a trendy night spot that they're going to. Daria Olbinger has the details.
7: Some residents are worried that there's a real-life mole people community forming under New York City. Another person's been spotted emerging from a manhole early Monday, this time in a residential area of Middle Village, Queens. Last month, three people climbed out of a manhole near Penn Station during the pre-dawn hours. There were also sightings back in May in Brooklyn and in Queens, and in August on Long Island. The city's Department of Environmental Protection warns that while sewer exploration might be exciting for some, it's dangerous, and without authorization, it's illegal.
6: New York State is announcing a framework to protect communities from exploitative data centers. It's part of Governor Kathy Hochul's year-long moratorium on data centers, with a new framework calling for data center developers to pay at least $1 million per megawatt of power, which will go towards investing in whatever community it's located in. Under the rule, a 50-megawatt data center would invest at least $50 million in the community for projects focused on infrastructure, public space, or affordable housing. It comes as the state's Department of Public Service works on protecting ratepayers from the costs associated with all these AI centers. And more New Yorkers are now eligible to get discounts on their monthly utility bills. Governor Kathy Hochul estimates that 2.5 million more households across the state are now eligible for the state's Energy Affordability Program. That could mean hundreds of dollars a year in savings for middle-class New Yorkers, with discounts which are based on household income. And New Yorkers can enroll at ny.gov/EAP. And now just time for the weather forecast. Beautiful weather all the way through until Saturday, Sunday, Monday, and Tuesday, when I'm afraid the rain returns. And that's the news for Long Island on WLIR, Long Island's most listened to radio station. I'm John Terrett.
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8: First Lady Melania Trump is getting a first-hand look at how students use technology in the classroom.
9: The First Lady visited an elementary school to see how students are using artificial intelligence and other technology in the classroom. 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
9: Her visit comes as lawmakers and technology leaders debate how and how much artificial intelligence should be regulated. 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
8: New estimates say that the six-month-old war against Iran has cost the U.S. $38 billion so far, and that amount's projected to rise by $3 billion a month. 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

0: is the Stone Zone. Now, get in the zone. It's the Stone Zone.
1: A man who's gone through hell, but he's kept going, and he's smart, and he's strong, and people love him. Not everybody, but people love him and respect him. Roger Stone. Where's Roger Stone?
0: Here's Roger Stone.
2: You are now re-entering the Stone Zone. Lindsay Clancy killed her three children in Massachusetts in 2023. After a shameful social media spectacle resulted in a hung jury, it was revealed that 11 of the jurors were ready to excuse Lindsay Clancy's murderous rampage as a medical event. One juror exercised his conscience and refused to give in to the mob mentality. That juror has been pilloried by the media and has been painted publicly as a villain. However, he's gained a cult following as a hero to some, and his crowdfunding efforts are gaining momentum. A give, send, go for the holdout juror has raised about $117,000. The country got full TikTok diagnostics package when it became to the entire Lindsay Clancy case. Postpartum psychosis, voices in her head, pill bottles. The defense lawyer, a real piece of work, who would fit right into the reprobates who represented O.J. Simpson, said the panel had been robbed by one man. But the GoFundMe is not a robbery. These are the voluntary donations of men and women who admire the courage of standing up against the insane pro-Clancy sentiments that indicate our civilization's moral bankruptcy. In this day and age, media mobs decide that fact is the beholder. Speculation becomes treated as canon. It has sometimes never been more egregious than in this case. Three children are dead. They live their final moments in agony because their mother was a monster. The holdout juror was the only adult in the room. Now let's make him a little richer so others will momentarily be incentivized to do the right thing during inevitable future instances such as this. Meanwhile, New York Governor Kathy Hochul handed a full New York pardon to Casey Guerrero Mariano, a Dominican national convicted of second-degree assault in 2015 for the most honest reason in left-wing politics, so Donald Trump could not deport him. ICE had him in 2020. The conviction made him removable, even as a green card holder. The Supreme Court was about to hear whether criminal non-citizens get bond hearings during long detention, but Hochul's pen made that filing moot. Solicitor General John Sauer will have to find another way to remove this illegal immigrant criminal, but he shouldn't have to do so. Hochul says he has lived a crime-free stretch and contributed to the community. Iowa Solicitor General asked only one adult question. How many non-American felons will governors pardon to erase the consequences? When the law points at the border, they pardon the rap sheet. They will do anything to keep the focus and the foot on the gas for the invasion. As a governor, he uses clemency as an immigration veto. That's not merciful. She's an enemy of the Republic, in my view. If New York wants to be a halfway house for deportable convicts, then Hochul and Mamdani are the right people to be in charge. But if New Yorkers want a free and fair society, want to live in dignity, they'll have to overthrow these Democrats and put America First Patriots cut from the same cloth as Mayor Rudy Giuliani back in charge. Former George W. Bush advisor and longtime Texas Republican strategist Karl Rove reportedly said on Monday that he would vote for the Democrat Rosenthal in the Texas Railroad Commissioner's race, claiming it's his first Democrat vote since 1994. According to the Texas Tribune, Rove made the remarks during a members-only luncheon at Austin's Headliners Club. Three attendees told the outlet that Rove called Republican candidate for Railroad Commissioner Beau French a bigot. French sparked bipartisan condemnation over the weekend after he posted a photo of a largely foreign crowd at a University of Texas at Austin game and wrote, "I heard UT graduations here look like this. I didn't believe it. The problem is now obviously far worse than anyone imagined." Evidently, Rove was offended. John Rosenthal, who Rove is supporting, is a Houston Democrat and a career oil field engineer who's running against French for a seat on the three-member Railroad Commission, which regulates Texas's oil and gas industry. Rove reportedly said he voted for only one Democrat candidate in the past, and that would be former Texas Lieutenant Governor Bob Bullock. But do we really believe that Karl Rove voted for Donald Trump once, twice, or even three times? For those who don't remember, during his time in the Bush White House, Karl Rove used his position to promote companies he owned stock in. In March of 2001, Rove held more than $100,000 in Intel stock. He met at the White House with Intel CEO Craig Barrett and company lobbyists. They pitched federal approval of a high-tech merger involving a supplier. The administration approved the deal less than 2 months later. Rove held nearly $250,000 in two major drug companies, including Pfizer and Johnson & Johnson. He met in his White House office with Alan Homer, president of the Pharmaceutical Research and Manufacturers of America, and lobbyist Vin Weber, a former congressman. The White House called it an introductory meeting on issues of importance on pharma members, Medicare, and prescription drug policy were the live issues. Rove sold all 23 of his individual stocks. His portfolio was valued at between $1 and $2.5 million within 2 days of that meeting. Just a few examples of the many examples of what I believe is corruption. President Donald Trump responded to Rove's decision to vote for Democrats in the upcoming midterm election last night, writing a scathing rebuke on the Bush-era snake in his True Social feed. The president said Rove suffers from a major case of Trump derangement syndrome, primarily because for almost 10 years, I beat back and won against so many of the people and things that he wanted and espoused. Why does Fox News and the Wall Street Journal keep this rhino voice alive? The guy is a stone-cold loser. Well, the president was right about Rove, who's always been more interested in serving the ruling elite than achieving anything for the American people. Meanwhile, Ukraine's president, Volodymyr Zelensky, imposed sanctions on his former press secretary, Yulia Medel, on Sunday, accusing her and nine others of spreading Russian propaganda and supporting Russia's aggressive policy towards Ukraine. Mendel is a press secretary who accused Zelensky of abusing drugs, including cocaine, several months ago. That story made national news at the time. I remember it well. Yulia Mendel, who worked for Zelensky from 2019 to 2021 before Russia's invasion, responded with a message on Facebook saying it was unconstitutional to impose sanctions on a Ukrainian citizen. She did not comment on her specific accusations against Zelensky. In a post to X made earlier this week, Mendel said, "Zelensky keeps sanctioning anyone who stands openly for peace or against corruption. Thank you for your support and understanding how important it is to fight for democracy against Putin's invasion and Zelensky's autocracy is. Putin's war is unjustified in its brutality and its disregard for human life. Zelensky's record of dismantling reforms, protecting corrupt networks, deceiving his own people, and elevating personal power above the survival of the nation is equally unjustified." One intellectual said, "Addressing both realities is the minimum requirement for intellectual honesty." In a separate post, the former press secretary revealed that Zelensky launched the sanctions against her just days before he was set to address the European Parliament. Mendel wrote, "A few days before my address to the European Parliament, Volodymyr Zelensky, my former boss, imposed sanctions on me. Sanctions against Ukrainian citizens are unconstitutional, just like many of Zelensky's other decisions. Volodymyr Zelensky uses them against anyone who advocates for peace or elections in Ukraine. I knew that high treason charges were being prepared over my interview with Tucker Carlson, and I anticipated the possibility of sanctions. That does not change my position, nor that of millions of Ukrainians to survive. Ukraine needs peace, not autocracy, even if it is Zelensky's autocracy." Zelensky has arrested Christians attending church, launched investigations and arrested his political opposition, and worked to undermine the freedoms and liberties of Ukraine throughout his presidency. Ukraine is no more a democracy than Russia. During the 2024 election, when America faced annihilation at the hands of Kamala Harris and the Democrats, Zelensky appeared in Pennsylvania, a swing state, with Democrat Governor Josh Shapiro just months before the elections at a local munitions factory. Zelensky worked to get Democrats elected over President Donald Trump, namely because of the taxpayer money he was able to siphon from President Joe Biden. If that's not foreign interference in an American election, I don't know what is. It's estimated that Zelensky was able to secure over $175 billion in total aid from the United States during the Biden presidency. Keep in mind, it was Ukraine in which Hunter Biden was working as a board member of the state-sponsored energy company called Burisma. Although Zelensky later hired a prosecutor at the request of President Donald Trump to investigate Hunter Biden's corruption in Ukraine, the probe found nothing, was quickly swept under the rug after President Trump officially had lost the 2020 election, and millions of his supporters were disappointed. Zelensky may talk the talk, but he actually never walks the walk. The Ukrainian war has succeeded only in allowing him to remain in total power in Ukraine, the power that he now uses to sanction a press secretary who claims to be telling the truth about his rampant abuse of power. Whether or not the allegations against Zelensky will go anywhere, well, that still remains to be seen. However, we do know for certain that Zelensky will remain on my international worst-dressed list, which I've been publishing since 2016, on a yearly basis, as long as he refuses to wear a suit, particularly when he visits the White House. If he can wear a suit when he goes to the World Economic Forum, he can certainly wear a suit when he comes to visit the President of the United States. Meanwhile, President Donald Trump unveiled his newest renovation at the White House today on Truth Social, sharing for the very first time the picture of the completed heliport on the White House lawn. The president added a message about the state-of-the-art technology included in the heliport pad in his post to Truth Social. The president said, "This is the first picture taken of the new heliport landing zone on the south lawn of the White House. It is magnificently made of carved granite in shades of black and white. It's truly a work of art, and even the Trump haters are saying, wow, that looks really good. It was completed ahead of schedule, under budget, and again, though expensive, was a gift to America. As part of the project, the poorly conditioned asphalt at the main entrance was replaced with the highest grade 4 and 5 inch thick white granite. At a strength of 35,000 pounds per square inch and rated 1 million years plus, the highest rating there is for stone, aside from being beautiful, it's also essentially indestructible. There will be no cracks or defacement ever. The heliport path travels directly into the main entrance where the green entrance doors from that was years ago a maintenance area were changed to White House white with the new highest level hardware, locks, and hinges. It is an honor in my spare time," he said, "to bring back the beauty and the magnificence of the White House to levels it has not ever seen before, not even after its construction in 1792. Like our nation, under the Democrats, as he put it, we were in decline. The White House was a badly maintained dump. Now it is returning to be a palace." President Trump, of course, comes from a real estate family. He built a $10 billion real estate empire before he ever successfully ran for president of the United States. If there's one thing he knows how to do, it's improve a property. The president has personally paid for portions of the renovations at the White House, raised money for others, such as the ballroom, with a second term making the first overhaul of the grounds in decades. Democrats may not like it, but President Donald Trump is bringing America into the 21st century and making the White House more functional in the process. In the meantime, one of the most corrupt individuals in American political history, former FBI Director James Comey, is now asking for a 4-month delay in his trial over assassination threats he made against President Donald Trump on his social media feed. Last year, Comey posted to his Instagram picture seashells on the beach with the shells in the formation of the numbers 8647, slang for killing the 47th president, who's endured countless assassination attempts through his political career. Now, James Comey and I were both arrested for the exact same charge and charged with lying to Congress. There's one substantial difference. The FBI raided my home at 6 o'clock in the morning with 29 FBI agents fully outfitted in SWAT gear and brandishing fully automatic assault weapons pointed at my head and the head of my wife. On the other hand, James Comey, who had those charges against him later dropped, was allowed to surrender voluntarily about 10 days after he was charged and do so in private. For anyone who doesn't understand that we have a two-tier justice system, there is the best possible example of it. I'm waiting to see if James Comey is also charged along with John Brennan in South Florida. Little good news this week, as I said earlier, John Brennan, who I think was the main orchestrator of the Russian collusion hoax, has been summoned to a grand jury in Fort Pierce, Florida. Perhaps we will finally get to the cabal which put together the entire Russian collusion hoax, the largest single dirty trick in American political history. You're listening to The Stone Zone. Don't go away, because we'll be right back.
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3: It is a great, great person, Roger Stone.
0: The Stone Zone. And now, it's time for the Cat's Corner.
3: This is John Catsimatidis. Live long and prosper. My motto on most of my shows. And we want all Americans to live long and prosper. The amount of chemicals companies have been putting into our food for the last 30 years. Why? They want it to last longer on the shelves. Well, I have to thank President Trump, Secretary Kennedy, and Dr. Oz. They went to war with putting chemicals in our food in America. Lately, General Mills, no more dyes in the General Mills cereals. Kellogg's, no more chemicals in our cereals. My favorite, M&M's. Starting in August, all the M&M's that go to Amazon have no more chemicals in their M&M's, but the ones that go to supermarkets do. What is the truth? No chemicals in our food. I want Americans to live longer. Live long and prosper. I'm John Catsimatidis, and that's the Cat's Corner.
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7: Worldwide News Network update. I'm Lisa Ritchie. Ed Sheeran is responding to critics asking why he fired Macklemore and why he remains silent on Israel and Palestine.
8: In a lengthy statement on Instagram, Sheeran says dropping Macklemore from his tour after the rapper's incendiary onstage political comments wasn't his call, but a final decision from the venues and the promoter. On his own silence about the Middle East, Sheeran says he uses his music to unite people and keeps his opinions private, especially since his audience is so young and from all backgrounds, calling the suffering on both sides, quote, a human tragedy. Sheeran added he doesn't take the fallout lightly, given how many people depend on the tour for their livelihood. Cooper Lawrence, Worldwide News Network.
7: The pain at the pump is increasing for Americans. AAA says the national average for regular gas today is $4.32 a gallon. 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
0: Is the Stone Zone. Now, get in the zone. It's the Stone Zone.
1: A man who's gone through hell, but he's kept going, and he's smart, and he's strong, and people love him. 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Roger Stone. Where's Roger Stone?
0: Here's Roger Stone.
2: Welcome back into the Stone Zone. In a court filing earlier, James Comey, the former FBI director's lawyers, asked Judge Louise Flanagan a Bush appointee to push back his trial date to October. This is the case in which, of course, he threatened the president's life with the Shishal grouping that said 8647. Anybody who understands mob talk knows exactly what that means. Comey's lead counsel, Patrick Fitzgerald, a former U.S. attorney for the Northern District of Illinois, told the judge that Comey will file motions seeking dismissal of the indictment. Mr. Comey expects to file multiple motions on constitutional grounds seeking dismissal of the indictment. Some of these motions may be dependent upon discovery to be produced by the government and may require extensive briefing, Fitzgerald, the attorney, wrote. Discovery is still forthcoming from the government. For that reason, Mr. Comey respectfully requests that the court extend the current scheduling deadline and set the following schedule for motions and arraignment, he added. Trial was previously tentatively scheduled for July 15th. Justice delayed is justice denied. On Monday, Comey's lawyers asked for the October trial to be pushed back four more months, and for the Justice Department has not opposed the delay. The seriousness of threatening a president's life cannot be overstated. The office carries with it not merely symbolic authority, but command over the world's most powerful military and intelligence apparatuses. Any statement interpreted as encouraging violence against the president reverberates far beyond ordinary political discourse. Under federal law, prosecutors must prove that the statement constituted a true threat rather than protected hyperbole or satire. But there are indications that text messages between Comey and his wife show premeditation and that Comey knew precisely what he was doing. Now, the Justice Department must establish that the communication was knowingly and willfully made and that a responsible person familiar with the context would interpret it as a serious expression of intent to inflict harm on the president. Courts have repeatedly wrestled with the balance between free speech protections and genuine security threats. Context becomes decisive. Social media has further complicated the legal terrain because, well, coded phrases, viral symbolism, and politically charged innuendo can spread instantaneously to millions of people, often detached from their original context. In any case, federal agents stormed my home, pointed guns at my wife and my dogs, and even set an amphibious unit along with a SWAT team. James Comey, again, was allowed to turn himself in voluntarily and in private. Now it seems as if he's being allowed to delay his trial. Motions for a delay in my trial were, of course, denied. What exactly is going on here? Why is Comey, who played such a large role in the Russiagate hoax, being given such an easy run of things? Meanwhile, President Donald Trump issued a series of Truth Social posts today trying to soothe investors and business leaders who have recently been sounding the alarm on the dangers of artificial intelligence. The president wrote on his Truth Social feed yesterday concerning AI, "When in the history of business did anyone see the leaders of an industry call for regulation that, if strongly implemented, will drive them into oblivion and bankruptcy? Artificial intelligence taking over the world, destroying humanity, all these other things is a hoax," the president said. "No different than Russia, Russia, Russia, Ukraine, Ukraine, Ukraine, impeachment hoax number one, impeachment hoax number two, and all the other hoaxes and scams that America was forced to endure through the destructionists and the deviants, foul play, and illegal conduct." President Xi of China just announced that China will be doing absolutely nothing to stand in the way of their development of artificial intelligence or its future. Google has recently stated they want to build a massive plant for AI in Finland, all because they're finding permitting too difficult in the United States. "I'm not happy about this, and I want them to change their thinking. Artificial intelligence and data centers will be the greatest economic development engine in the history of the country, bigger than oil, gold, and diamonds," the president wrote, "and even bigger than the internet. It will not be stopped by the brilliantly run destructive forces during the terms of President Donald J. Trump." The president then wrote another post saying, "The people that say AI is going to destroy the world and the data centers are bad for your neighborhood are the same people who said just a short time ago the world be distinguished by the climate change hoax. That hoax never worked out for them, and this one won't either." I'm Roger Stone. Thanks for joining us today in the Stone Zone. Until tomorrow, God bless you and Godspeed.
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7: I'm Lisa Ritchie. The Federal Reserve is widely anticipated to raise interest rates tomorrow. Wallet Hub analyst Chip Lupo.
15: It's interesting because even though we have come down dramatically in terms of the inflation rate from where we were 4 or 5 years ago, when we were looking at 8-9% inflation, it's still persistently hovering above that 2% target.
7: Lupo says credit card holders with carryover balances will see the biggest hit with a rate hike. This would mark the first time the Fed raises rates in over 3 years. President Trump has called on Fed Chair Kevin Warsh to lower rates. Vice President J.D. Vance, along with FBI Director Kash Patel and Attorney General Todd Blanche, announced an investigation into COVID-era fraud.
16: As happens with so many of the programs that are born out of the generosity of the American taxpayer, we had many, many people who took advantage of those programs.
7: Almost 870,000 borrowers have been suspended by the Small Business Administration over an estimated $39 billion in suspected fraud. A member of the MS-13 gang tied to 7 murders is being sentenced to 60 years in prison. A federal judge ordered 30-year-old Jairo Saez to 60 years behind bars for multiple murders, including the killings of 2 high school students from Long Island.
17: Hurt, grief, pain, the emotional part of it, you know, and it's exhausting. They're getting what's coming to them.
18: We're still trying to live our lives. We're trying to move on, but we can't move on until the last chapter is done.
7: Those are the parents of the 2 teens, Kayla Cuevas and Nisa Mickens, who were beaten to death by gang members in 2016. Kentucky Governor Andy Beshear is reacting to Senator Mitch McConnell's return to the Senate floor.
19: He's taken a good step, and listen, for his health, we're glad he's back. He'll now need to show he's able to participate on a daily basis to represent Kentuckians. But certainly, he showed up yesterday, he answered a couple of questions, and he took a vote.
7: The 84-year-old McConnell made his first public appearance on Capitol Hill yesterday since being hospitalized in June after falling down at his home. He did appear frail and is in a wheelchair. Ratings for the Emmy Awards were down nearly 10% from last year, with the viewer numbers dipping after a couple of years of growth. About 6.7 million viewers tuned in to watch the 78th annual Primetime Emmy Awards, according to data released today by the network. Widow's Bay from Apple TV was Monday night's biggest winner by far, setting a record for a comedy with 14 Emmy wins. I'm Lisa Ritchie, and this is the Worldwide News Network.
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7: Mayor Mamdani's administration is announcing Vision Zero Reimagined as part of an effort to improve street safety. Vision Zero was launched in 2014 to cut down on traffic deaths and serious injuries across the 5 boroughs.
20: We will hold them accountable by launching our first super speeder program, going after those who use illegal ghost plates to evade accountability, and by raising the safety standards that decides who gets to have and keep a driver's license.
7: This Vision Zero overhaul plan includes more than 100 policy proposals, including new pedestrian-only zones and protected bike lanes. Police are investigating a suspicious death in Brooklyn. Cops responded to a home in Bay Ridge on Monday morning when they found a 59-year-old woman dead with signs of head trauma.
21: When they were getting in the car, like they kissed while getting in the car, so they seemed like a fine couple.
22: Yeah.
21: Even though like they're very old, so it's very surprising.
7: Neighbors are saying that the woman lived with her husband. More people are headed to underground New York City, and it's not a trendy night spot they're visiting. Daria Albinger has the story.
23: Some residents are worried that there's a real-life mole people community forming under New York City. Another person's been spotted emerging from a manhole early Monday, this time in a residential area of Middle Village, Queens. Last month, 3 people climbed out of a manhole near Penn Station during the pre-dawn hours. There were also sightings back in May in Brooklyn and in Queens, and in August on Long Island. The city's Department of Environmental Protection warns that while sewer exploration might be exciting for some, it's dangerous. In New York, I'm Daria Albinger.
7: A half marathon in Paramus, New Jersey turned into a biathlon as runners had to swim after floodwaters were waist high at some points. Organizers of the race at Saddle River County Park are now suspended from planning any more events in Bergen County for a year. Your forecast from the 77 WABC Weather Center, mostly clear tonight, the low 64. Tomorrow, partly cloudy, high 81. It's clear outside of our Midtown studios. I'm Lisa Ritchie for 77 WABC News.
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3: I get those on my accounts every day in big numbers. First of all, again, I'm talking to a computer, a bot, but I didn't vote for this guy. And they try to say that like 40% of Jews, that's not right. That is way overblown. I mean, look, if one Jew voted for this guy, that's way too many. You should be ashamed of yourself and honestly convert. Any Jew that voted for Brad Lander, this piece of garbage lowlife, any Jew that voted for Mamdani should just convert. Do us all a favor, the real Jews, and leave, okay? 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
4: Yeah.
3: 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Freezing rents. You know what that's going to do? That's going to destroy buildings all over town, making people like Ken Griffin spend money in Miami. Taxing, taxing, taxing. That nonsense budget where he got bailed out by the governor that doesn't give one penny to the cops. Well, God forbid, at a fifth firefighter. Forgetting about all that. He has found a way in less than 6 months to say something nasty about just about every ethnic group in the city.
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1: Welcome, everybody, on this Tuesday night. Well, it's happening. Yes, the investigation you've all been waiting for. Representative Ilhan Omar, Democrat, Minnesota. She should be under investigation, and maybe she is, as far as her role in waste, abuse, mismanagement of, obviously, Somali businesses that aren't businesses at all. The Luring Center, of course, L-E-A-R-I-N-G, can't even spell learning correctly for the Luring Center. Billions of dollars in fraud and abuse in the state of Minnesota. And obviously, the Somalian community, Omar, of course, is from Somalia, has a very big role in that. And Omar, obviously, has benefited greatly from donations from the Somali community. Anyway, so a lot of smoke there. But the real investigation, the one that you've been waiting for, is the fact that did she, Omar, enter the country by marrying her brother to do so? Well, Brett Baer has the details. Cut number one, go.
2: Progressives on Capitol Hill is under criminal investigation tonight. A top White House official tells Fox Minnesota Democratic Congresswoman Ilhan Omar is the target. Senior foreign policy correspondent Jillian Turner tells us what that's all about.
3: Border Czar Tom Homan confirms to Fox News an ongoing investigation into Congresswoman Ilhan Omar.
4: If someone committed immigration violation, someone committed marriage fraud or anything like that, regardless if they're a congressman or not, no one's above the law.
3: When pressed on whether the federal government possesses evidence of Omar's alleged immigration fraud, Homan declined to comment.
4: We'll let the HSI, Homeland Security Investigations, continue the investigation.
1: Now, you know how this is going to be spun by other networks, that, well, Omar actually is a target of Trump. Trump wants retribution because, obviously, she has criticized him harshly in the past. Therefore, he is now weaponizing his Department of Justice in order to take out Omar and deport her because he's, you know, a racist or something. Like, you know, that's the way this is going to be spun on The View, on CNN, other places. But if you just take away all the noise and look at what we're talking about here, if she did violate certain laws to get into the country, like marriage fraud, for example, well, that is grounds for dismissal, regardless of whether, as Homan said, she's a congresswoman or not. So the president, anyway, has weighed in on this, of course, and here he is, and cut number four, go.
5: You look at Ilhan, you look at the brother. Many people are saying it. She married her brother. And very interesting, if she did that, you know, it's a raw deal for the brother.
1: Well,
5: he divorced his first wife, which was probably a goat, and wound up marrying a pig in Ilhan Omar. She's a nasty person, very nasty.
1: And there's the president weighing in only a way that he could. All right, for, again, legal purposes, I do have to disclose that that was not the president, but that was our friend Sean Farish, who does the best Trump imitation out there. And as promised, as I've said before on the show in the past, anytime we could work Sean's invitation of Trump into the show, we will do it. But Trump has basically said the same thing that Farish just did. Very raw deal for the brother. Probably. Yeah. So this will be interesting to see how this all plays out. Meanwhile, apparently Gavin Newsom told Jake Tapper in the strangest, almost bizarre interview that I've seen in some time. Tapper portrays himself as the next Walter Cronkite over at CNN. He's just a straight news reporter who asks the tough questions without fear or favor to party, holding the powerful accountable. Well, for whatever reason, he and Gavin Newsom decide to go fly fishing together, because Jake does that with plenty of Republican governors. I'm sure Jake will be, you know, going down to Florida next week and doing the same with Ron DeSantis. Of course he's not. He's a Democrat. He's an activist. And so here they are, fly fishing, and then the topic of Newsom running for president comes up, as it does in every interview that this guy does, because he's basically been running for president since, say, I don't know, 2019, 2018. He wasn't sure, you know, what Biden was going to do. And then this has always been the dream, you would think. Well, now he's saying if Kamala Harris runs, because Kamala's from California and Gavin obviously is the governor of California, well, then maybe there'll be too much crossover in terms of support. So he would back out if Kamala decided to run. First time we've ever heard this. Cut number five. Go.
6: Got Rokana.
7: Yeah.
6: Kamala.
7: Yeah. I don't know if she runs, but we'll see.
6: I know she's called around.
7: Yeah. But I wouldn't run if she ran.
6: If she runs, you will not?
7: Of course not. Why would I? I know her base of supporters. I know her friends. The Venn diagram on that is just pure crossover.
1: The Venn diagram? Wait, Kamala always brings up Venn diagrams. Now Newsom's bringing up the Venn diagram. Oh, this is enough to make your hair hurt. And I'm trying to think, he won't run, I think, because Gavin Newsom, for being, you know, basically a shapeshifter, right, will say or do anything in terms of gaining power, holding on to power. But I think he's smart politically in the sense where he could see the writing on the wall and knows when he's walking into an ambush. And the bottom line is that the Democrat Party decided that it was an awesome idea to change out Iowa and New Hampshire as the first two contests during the primary season and replace it with South Carolina. South Carolina has a very heavy black voting population. So if Kamala Harris were to run there, being a woman of color, a good chance she could win that state, despite being the human Chernobyl outside of the teleprompter, and no one really being excited about a presidential campaign of hers and her losing every swing state in the popular vote to Trump in 2024, she probably would still win South Carolina if, say, a Wes Moore didn't run just because of the color of her skin, which is a whole bowl of wrong, but, you know, that's the way these things go sometimes. So then Newsom would be limping out of the

0: gate, both from a fundraising perspective, because Kamala probably has more name recognition being a former vice president, a former presidential candidate twice. And then he'd go to Iowa, and I don't think he would do very well either, because Gavin Newsom doesn't connect well with Midwesterners because he's an elitist from California, as is Kamala, of course. But maybe like a Pete Buttigieg could do pretty well in Iowa because he's by or comes from a neighboring state in Indiana. Remember, he was the mayor of Little South Bend, Indiana, the home of the University of Notre Dame there. So Pete probably would do halfway decent in Iowa. So now Gavin's 0 for 2. I don't know. I think maybe he sees in the end that the money wouldn't be there. And maybe he figures that he's still relatively young, that maybe he could sit this one out. And that's that. So it definitely made some news. But again, I don't, there's music playing in the background during that interview, which if it's an interview, then just do the interview. You don't need to dress it up if you're Jake Tapper and CNN. And then why they're fly fishing together instead of just sitting down in a studio, I'm not quite sure. And if Tapper did this with other candidates, then I'd be like, all right, this is a thing that he does. He gets the people he's talking to in a comfortable position outside of a studio in the lights, and maybe you can get more candor out of that person. In a way, I agree with it. But since this is not something Tapper normally does, it just shows you that there's probably a conversation about this beforehand where Tapper knew exactly what Gavin was going to say as far as not running if Kamala does. Okay. Anyway, speaking of Kamala Harris, so a big Democrat talking point that is emerging and quite quickly ahead of the midterms, and everything is contrived. There are no accidents. There are no coincidences, as Freud once said. But now you have Democrats warning about AI advancing at an alarming speed. And then some low-level guy from that industry comes out and says, basically, yeah, AI is going to kill us all, like Terminator 2, the exact script. Like, that's what's going to happen. And I just find it interesting that suddenly this is something now Democrats are saying, well, we have to put the brakes on this stuff. You know, this is Republican greed. It's Trump greed. We're the party that knows how to handle AI and how to bring it forward in a responsible fashion. Okay, so let's listen to Kamala Harris, who was once the AI czar during the Otto Penn administration. And here's her talking about AI, and you could see that she is completely and totally an expert on this topic in cut number 7. Go.
1: AI is kind of a fancy thing. It's, first of all, it's two letters. It means artificial intelligence.
0: No.
1: But ultimately what it is it's about machine learning.
0: Uh-huh.
1: And so the machine is taught. And yeah, part of the issue here is what information is going into the machine.
0: The machine.
1: That will then determine. And we can predict then, if we think about what information is going in,
0: yeah,
1: what then will be produced in terms of decisions and opinions that may be made through that process.
0: Oh, okay. I learned a lot there. I'm sure you just learned a lot there. So AI apparently is two letters, and it stands for, I wrote it down, artificial intelligence. Again, these are things that you, me, most people out there who aren't geniuses would not be able to figure out or knew already on their own. So it's great that she was able to explain that to us. Again, you're Gavin Newsom and you hear things like that and you're saying, boy, I better not run against this person. I don't know if I'll have a chance. Oh, man. If Democrats go down that road and actually nominate her, and she would have a decent chance. Like right now, at least in the RCP, Real Clear Politics Average, Kamala right now polls the highest out of all the candidates. Betting markets have AOC as a potential nominee, another genius. But at least AOC could sell it a little better than Kamala, I think, maybe. It's not exactly a high bar we're talking about, Kamala versus AOC and just brain speed in general. But, oh boy, if that's who they run, this party is in deep, deep doo-doo. Anyway, before we go to break, here's that AI guy warning about end times. And again, I don't understand the argument here. I listen to this over and over again, and it just seems like a lot of fear mongering and not a lot of data or logic behind it. But what do I know? Cut number 17, go.
2: As for what the actual extinction might look like, well, that depends. I mean, once you have all the AIs running all these robots and so forth, who knows exactly how things will go, but probably things will go very fast. And if the AIs and robots

0: robots and machines. And then I could get into the other plots from there as far as time travel, but we don't need that right now. Everybody has seen those movies, I would think, at this point. Anyway, the point is that, see, that wasn't very convincing to me. Like, well, the robots, you know, if they don't care, then things will go fast. And it seems just like a lot of guesswork. Like he's putting together like the script for Terminator 9. Thing to me, like, well, the robots, you know, if they don't care, then things will go fast. And it seems just like a lot of guesswork. Like he's putting together like the script for Terminator 9. Instead of saying, okay, here's why this will happen, and here's how systematically A, B, C, and D will break down. So I don't know. I'm not buying this. It feels like fear-mongering because fear is the greatest motivator. And right now, Democrats are trying to create any sort of issues they could go to the polls with. I don't think Iran resonates too much anymore because there's nothing really happening, right? Oil, you could hit Trump on, price of more than $100. You could hit him on gas, certainly, well over $4. That should reverse itself as we go into the fall. Because demand goes down, but not to the point where Trump could say, ha, see, we're below $3. That's not happening in the next 7 weeks. So I think that's what they could run on. They could run on affordability, which I find hilarious, given that when this party was in power during the aforementioned Otto Penn administration, inflation was above 9%, and their solution was to keep spending more money. So, no, they are not the stewards that could bring in more affordable things, especially when they think the government should run everything. But at the same time, I think that's the opening, but I think they're trying to find a second front in some way. And the whole AI will kill us all front appears to be that strategy. Anyway, this is Joe Concha. This is the Joe Concha Show. Back with so much more in just a moment, including our birthday of the day. Let's just say he gave one of the great performances on the big screen of all time back in 1993 in a film that he co-starred with. Harrison Ford. Gave that one away. All right, please do stick around anyway. Bye-bye.
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3: Miley Cyrus dropped her surname and unveiled a new album just days after godmother Dolly Parton's death on August 25th. Fans immediately cried foul over the timing. Critics called the rebrand disrespectful, with one writing, quote, "It hasn't even been a week." But defenders pushed back hard, noting Dolly had reportedly told Miley not to delay any music release on her account and that the rollout was locked in long before Dolly passed.
1: This is the Red Apple Entertainment Report.
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6: John McCary is still with us from the Finest Unfiltered, an awesome podcast, The Ins and Outs of New York City and the NYPD. John, welcome back. You just told us about how de Blasio and Adams kind of shattered the NYPD. Mamdami, how do you shatter her million pieces on the ground? What's going on in Times Square right now? I heard you on your podcast, and you gave a very compelling kind of summary as to what's happening in a previously very, very safe part of the city.
7: Well, again, you know, this is the effect of a decade of non-policing. We went away from policing minor crimes. So traditionally, if you walked in Times Square, like let's say when your father was the police commissioner, or even

0: people pass as police commissioner, you wouldn't see people drinking, you wouldn't see people loitering, you wouldn't see people harassing tourists. The NYPD would handle all of these issues. You wouldn't have unlicensed vendors everywhere. You wouldn't have all of these issues, large groups gathering, being masked, looking like they're up to no good, and most of the time they're up to no good. If anyone was carrying weapons around there, they wouldn't feel comfortable to do so. But the style of policing that the NYPD does now is not that. We basically respond to crimes after they happen and then try to solve them and pick up the pieces instead of being proactive and preventing them from happening. So what's happening is now you're seeing a lot of crime, and it's a lot of minor crime that's happening in Times Square, and it's leading to larger crimes such as shootings, stabbings, and robberies. And the once safe Times Square that felt like you were safe, like you were in Disney World, no longer feels like that. And you could even see a diminished police presence there as well. You know, post 9/11, we've had a very high counterterrorism posture in Times Square specifically. And if I was just in Times Square last week, I didn't see that same posture. I was like, where the hell are all the cops?
1: And there was a time where just the presence of cops would kind of, certain people who want to commit crimes, you know, don't come here. Just the presence of cops. And I think the bad guys have figured it out that, you know, the cops are limited in their authority. They've been limited by the administration, and they can get away with stuff that they wouldn't even try pulling not too long ago near cops.
0: Well, I mean, the other thing you have to look at is our criminal justice system significantly changed in the last decade as well, where, you know, traditionally people arrested for minor crimes in the past in New York City would you know, did they ever traditionally spend long stints in jail? No, but they would have to see a judge in the morning. They would spend a night or a weekend in jail when they acted up. And we've removed even that. So when people are arrested for minor crimes, they're not even traditionally arrested. They're handed desk appearance tickets. They're walking out the door. They're inconvenienced for a very short amount of time. And they think that not only cops are the joke, but they think our criminal justice system is a joke.
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1: All right, a happy 80th birthday to Tommy Lee Jones. Yes, he won Best Supporting Actor in the movie The Fugitive, a top 20 movie of mine of all time. And Harrison Ford's great in almost everything, especially that run he had from, say, Star Wars 1977 through 93, 94, 95. You know, what was the Air Force One, right? Played the president. That was also great as well. So, yeah, I call it like the 70s, 80s, most of the 90s, Harrison Ford, you know, top three actor. You can make the argument. But Tommy Lee, I think, owned every scene in The Fugitive, where he plays a U.S. Marshal hunting down Harrison Ford throughout the movie. And just this one scene alone, where this is after Harrison Ford jumps off that, does a Peter Pan, as Tommy says, right off a waterfall. Everybody believes he's dead, except for the U.S. Marshal, who then says, okay, we're going to do a search. And this is how exactly he gives out the order, and it's just perfect. Cut number whatever. Go.
2: Ladies and gentlemen, our fugitive has been on the run for 90 minutes. Average foot speed over uneven ground, barring injuries, 4 miles an hour. That gives us a radius of 6 miles. What I want out of each and every one of you is a hard target search of every gas station, residence, warehouse, farmhouse, hen house, outhouse, or doghouse in that area. Checkpoints go up at 15 miles. Your fugitive's name is Dr. Richard Kimball.
1: Go get him.
2: Go get him.
1: I'm rewatching that, like, right after the show. That is absolutely happening. So, yeah, U.S. Marshal Sam Girard, 33 years ago, The Fugitive, and he won Best Supporting Actor for that. Great job, Tommy Lee Jones, still growing at age 80. Anyway, this is Joe Concha. This is the Joe Concha Show. We're back with so much more in just a moment.

0: And now it's time for the Cat's Corner.
1: This is John Catsimatidis. Live long and prosper. My motto on most of my shows. And we want all Americans to live long and prosper. The amount of chemicals companies been putting into our food for the last 30 years. Why? They want it to last longer on the shelves. Well, I have to thank President Trump, Secretary Kennedy, and Dr. Oz. They went to war with putting chemicals in our food in America. Lately, General Mills, no more dyes in the General Mills cereals. Kellogg's, no more chemicals in our cereals. My favorite, M&M's. Starting in August, all the M&M's that go to Amazon have no more chemicals in their M&M's, but the ones that go to supermarkets do. What is the truth? No chemicals in our food. I want Americans to live longer. Live long and prosper. I'm John Catsimatidis, and that's the Cat's Corner. This is John Catsimatidis. Starting off as a small businessman, I never had a fancy ad agency. I did it the way I had to do it. We have been certified by Nielsen to be the number one talk station in the country. Advertising? If you advertise with WLIR Radio, you will be a winner too. 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
2: The National Weather Service will soon refer to Lake Ontario as Lake America. Work is underway to update naming conventions as quickly as possible on online maps, weather products, websites, and other materials. It will be a phased implementation. On August 27th, President Trump signed the executive order directing the Interior Department to update the lake's name in the U.S. Geographic Naming Service as his trade war with Canada began escalating. China's foreign ministry today urged the U.S. to stop preparing for war in outer space, a day after the Secretary of the U.S. Air Force acknowledged for the first time that the U.S. has stationed weapons in Earth's orbit. He didn't say what type of weapons or when they would be deployed. I'm Lisa Ritchie, and this is the Worldwide News Network.
3: If you missed Joe Concha, here is what you missed.
4: Also, oh, by the way, El Sayed has some pretty questionable finances. Like, where is all his money coming from? Because it's coming from overseas. It's coming from people that you probably don't want representing a citizen in this country, in the United States Senate. But here we go.
5: Really sparked my curiosity because I watched it. I didn't watch it live, but I did watch it this morning. Is that Haley Stevens has been criticizing you for not releasing your personal finance disclosure until after the primary. The former strategist in me is like, why not just release it and take her talking point away?
6: We absolutely will, and we intend to. Sometimes finances are complicated, and I can only control what I can control. And unfortunately, when it comes to tax documents, sometimes they're really complicated to get. We are absolutely going to release it before the primary.
4: Oh, all right. Well, they have not been released. I can guarantee you, as sure as you were born, that Abdul El Sayed will not release those tax documents because they may be troublesome. Nevertheless, if you are the GOP and you are in Michigan, you are saying, please let this guy be the nominee. And here's why. If socialism can be sold in Michigan, not in Detroit, in a city, but Michigan, statewide, Michigan, a state that is the most purple state of the country, where Donald Trump won twice, you could say three times, depends on where you come down on the 2020 election. Well, either way, that's where we are at this point.
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1: Welcome back, everybody. So the circus is back in town in Washington, D.C., and that's where they hold these hearings, where you will have, say, a Scott Bessent, Treasury Secretary, or a Kash Patel, FBI Director, in front of Democrats who all they want is the soundbite. They want to go viral so they could fundraise off of it. They have no interest whatsoever in getting answers that could benefit the country or get to the truth is off of it. They have no interest whatsoever in getting answers that could benefit the country or get to the truth more directly and effectively. It has nothing to do with anything. This is all cheesy grandstanding, the kind of performance art that you see at 3 a.m. on Skidamax, like really bad acting. Let's start with Bessent first, shall we? Because, again, these things are such a waste of time. And here you have Maxine Waters, who I argued on Fox about a week or so ago that Mitch McConnell should not be in the Senate at this point. He needs to resign. And his wife is doing a Dr. Jill Biden in pushing him back out there. I mean, he's had several falls, McConnell has. He's missed multiple weeks in the Senate before this summer, where he missed 3 months where no one even heard from him. And at some point, we got to say, all right, the guy is 84. Clearly, he can't function. He's got to go. And before you say, oh, no, Joe, that's Kentucky. They have a Democrat governor. He'll appoint a Democrat, and then the Republican majority in the Senate will be reduced even further. No, it'll be a general election, a special election, I should say. And a Republican's going to win there because Republicans always win in Kentucky as far as the Senate is concerned. So you're at no risk there. Bashir, I think, is a complete anomaly as far as winning as governor. But I could not see, with all the money they've thrown at McConnell over the years as he's aged not so great, and he still keeps winning by double digits. Yeah, it's not happening. So you're not going to lose a seat there. And it doesn't matter anyway. It's just based on principle. And sure enough, McConnell comes back this week, and he won't talk to reporters, right? He won't allow himself to get filmed, or at least his handlers won't. It's a joke. It's Biden all over again. So if you were pissed off about Biden being in office well after his brain turned to applesauce, which probably happened around 2019, then you should feel the same way about McConnell. But anyway, Maxine Waters is in the same boat. She's completely incoherent at this point. And here, you know, she's kind of like Biden, where you put Biden in front of a teleprompter and he could read it. All right. And then they shoo him away again. All right. I guess he could still do that. And Waters, same thing. But here she has questions written out for her. She has no idea what she's even reading. And Bessent, who is easily the smartest person in Washington, like by a country mile, is trying to answer the question. But the question, the premise of it is so flawed and such a lie that he's not going to answer a question based on a lie. And instead, you just get this yelling back and forth, and it sucks. But we're going to play it here because, I don't know, it's something that'll anger you and it angers me. But there's got to be a better way to do these hearings, because the way they do them now, it's the same crap over and over again. Cut number 9, go.
2: The U.S. bond market has been the best performing
3: bond market
2: in the world.
3: Yes,
2: and
3: or no, Mr. Secretary.
2: Record,
3: reclaiming my time. Reclaiming my time.
2: Record.
3: Reclaiming my time. Reclaiming my time.
2: Better than the past 20
3: years. Reclaiming my time. You keep talking, I'll keep reclaiming my time. And I'm asking you, Mr. Secretary, turn it to your trade policy. If tariffs are not inflationary, as you claimed in your previous testimony, then why has inflation increased by more than 3% over the past year? Do you deny that inflation is too high at 3%? Yes or no?
2: Representative Waters.
3: Yes or no, Mr. Secretary.
2: They're not making
3: yes
2: sense.
3: Yes or no, Mr. Secretary. Reclaiming my time. Reclaiming my time.
1: What's the point?
3: Reclaiming my time. Reclaiming my time.
4: It's the general
3: Reclaiming my
4: time.
3: General
4: lady's time.
3: I didn't hear you, Mr. Hill. What'd you say?
1: Because you're deaf now at this point. You have no business being in the Congress. I mean, did you hear that? He's 4 words into his answer. Reclaiming my time. Reclaiming my time. Oh, good Lord. Well, Kash Patel, who's always great in these situations, is going up against Spartacus, one of my senators from New York.

0: New Jersey, Cory Booker. And the line he gets in here at the end, when Booker obviously, again, this is all Cory Booker does. He has nothing in terms of accomplishment, ever. It's all about these hearings. He's completely and totally appalled, beside himself. How dare you try to insult me, the great Cory Booker? Meanwhile, you look at the stats as far as the FBI and what they've accomplished under Patel, and it really is remarkable. And Cory Smartagus should be thanking Patel for making him look good as far as a reduction in crime here in New Jersey. But instead, it's what you just heard between Bessent and Waters, where no one's interested in the truth. They're just interested in that soundbite so they can fundraise off of it.
1: Yeah, brother, I will repeat what you said. You're getting thrown out, but they can't throw me out. I'm going to hold this man accountable for as long as he's in his job until he gets fired, which he probably will because he's incompetent at his job and continues to do things that merit his removal. Yes, shame on you, sir.
2: Director Patel, were you done?
3: By the way, violent crime arrests by the FBI in New Jersey are up 75% on top of the historic results we've already delivered for the American people.
1: Yeah, thanks to the state police and local police officers.
3: Irrespective of the lies that he continues to tell.
1: Sir, nothing I have said here is a lie.
3: You said your time's up. Are you done or not?
1: No, are you done or not? If you want to answer my questions, go to the next person. This is ridiculous. What a mockery you are.
3: You are the biggest mockery in the United States Senate, and you're sitting next to Schiff.
1: Yeah, well, 8 months
2: are you done?
0: You're the biggest mockery in the U.S. Senate, and you're sitting next to Schiff. That's how bad it is. Oh, man. Talking about game, set, match. That was awesome-o. Anyway, they had the Emmys last night. I know. You're like me. Oh, that happened? Used to be a thing. Like, you go out of your way to watch the Oscars, like Billy Crystal hosted, for example, or the Emmys here, for that matter. And it just kind of happened. And now it's all a bunch of streaming shows that you probably haven't seen. So it's hard to get into it. I don't know, but Stephen Colbert, of course, won an Emmy for his show that got canceled back in May. And again, this ridiculous argument that it's Donald Trump that got it canceled. He's stepping on free speech. Stephen Colbert was speaking truth to power. Uh-huh. Maybe he got canceled, as I've said 1 billion times before on Fox and on this show, is because he was losing $40 million a year. That's 40 million per year. And when you're losing $40 million a year, that's not good for business. So maybe you'll get canceled. And the reason why he was losing that kind of money, he explains right here, actually, Colbert, so proud of himself that he has more than, or had, thank God, more than 200 staffers working on that show. 200. It's an hour-long show. Without commercials, it's under 40 minutes. 95% of the show is Colbert interviewing somebody. How hard is that to produce? Do you really need 200? You could probably get by with two, three. All right, I get it. There's like stagehands and there's the band and all that stuff. Fine. You want to say he has 50 staffers? All right, I think that should about do it. More than 200? And you got to pay those people. And that's why he was losing $40 million. Anyway, here it is. Cut number three, go.
4: I just want to point out that if you like the comedy tonight, my old writers wrote it tonight. Ariel Dumas, my head writer, is the head writer of tonight's Emmys. Thank you so much on behalf of the over 200 people who threw themselves at this show for 11 years to try to do the best show they possibly could for you. The thing about these late shows is that besides being a really good, steady job, is that they require so many people that they're a fantastic incubator for young people to come in to learn to work professionally on
0: That's
4: a deadline.
0: Cat. On a deadline. Why again do you need 200 people? Oh, it's a great incubator for young people to come in. 200? I'll never understand how this guy is somehow a hero. I know why he's a hero on the left, because he only hosted, I think, one Republican in the past 5 years, and I believe that was Liz Cheney. Like, you know, again, you want to be an activist, fine. But if you're CBS, you had every right to fire this guy, given the money that he was losing. His show became profoundly predictable and, most importantly, not funny, despite having more than 200 people working for it. 24 writers Colbert had. 24. For a monologue that lasts, what, 5 minutes? You need 24 people for that? Oh, my hair hurts. Anyway, this is very interesting. And it's sad, quite frankly. It's sick is probably the word I'm really looking for here. There's this author named Rachel Fiore. I've never heard of her either. But apparently she had one best-selling book at some point. She's, you know, the ultimate Karen wine mom feminist. This Lindsay Clancy thing is exposing that we have some extremely sick people in this country. The fact that people are celebrating this mistrial, going after the one juror that stood his ground and said, I think the mom should be held accountable if she killed her three kids, which she did. Instead, people are hailing Lindsay Clancy, a person who strangled her 5-, 3-, and 8-month-year-old as a hero. I read everything about this case, and in terms of why maybe you should feel some sympathy for her, none, zero. She should be in jail for the rest of her life. Those poor kids, the poor dad, the poor everything. She is responsible. That's it. And listen to what this Rachel Fiore has to say, and you'll be like, all right, it's Luigi Mangione all over again. We are defending the indefensible. At least these people are, and they're sick. It's the only word I could go back to. Cut number 19, go.
2: Clancy, I want to say this to you. I don't care if you ever literally hear this out loud or not. I am sending all the love and support in the world to you. You are a f***ing hero. Oh, you are divine hero? Feminine rising. Your soul came here for a massive f***ing mission. You are goddess incarnated, woman. You have sacrificed so much. And I am so sorry for everything that you have experienced, all of the trauma. But I am telling you that you are loved. You are supported more than you could ever f***ing realize. And there are so many people in this world who have the ability to help you and will support you for the rest of your f***ing life.
0: That's
2: because
0: good.
2: You deserve
0: right.
2: it.
0: Boy, she's classy. Yeah, she deserves it. She came here, let's quote this Fiore woman again, on a massive effing mission. What was the mission? To kill three of her kids? Mission accomplished. All she sacrificed. What did she sacrifice? I believe the kids' lives were sacrificed. Oh, man. That's been seen like millions of times now, that video, for all the wrong reasons. This is why maybe social media is not good. Maybe I will quit it like just altogether, just because it reveals the inner soul of some people, and they're really just completely and totally effed in the head if you're praising somebody like this. You want to make an argument around postpartum, you know, syndrome or being over-medicated leading to a certain kind of behavior in a very adult and civil way, I'll listen. When you celebrate this and saying this person came here on an effing mission and sacrificed so much and hail her as a hero, then you've lost the room, you've lost the country. That is certainly for sure. Now, meanwhile, what's going on here in Boston, and that's where the trial was held, in Massachusetts anyway, NBC 10 Boston has this reporter named Sue O'Connell, and she has been like a Navy SEAL digging into that one lone juror who forced this case to be a mistrial, trying to find everything in his background to prove that he's not a good person. Which, the fact that this is somehow journalism, I would have fired this person in about 8 seconds, and her producer, and anybody who green lit this if I ran this station. Because now they're saying, oh, you know, he owes back rent. Oh, okay. So that has what to do again with the fact that this guy thought that maybe Lindsay Clancy should be held accountable for murder because he couldn't pay his rent? Oh, there was domestic violence charges against him. Oh, boy. Except they were dismissed. So that's out. And yet this is what they're trying to uncover about this guy. Now we know he's a black guy in his 30s. And you know that his name's going to come out soon. And now his life is in danger. You say, oh, Joe, come on, that's hyperbole. That's over the top. Oh, yeah? That's Brian Thompson. The guy got shot down by Luigi Mangione, shot in the back a couple blocks from where I work at Fox. Out in the morning, 6 o'clock, going to get some coffee before some meetings. And Luigi Mangione shot this guy down because he ran United Healthcare. So you don't think that some deranged person like that Rachel Fiore kind of type won't try to take out this juror in this assassination culture that we have? Bet your ass. Absolutely. He will be doxxed, and the media will be responsible for it along with the media, basically. Oh, and that Kevin Reddington guy who was the defense attorney. That's what I was trying to think of. All right, anyway, so this Sue O'Connell, who's the reporter up in Boston that's trying to dox this guy, this is what she had to say after Trump was nearly killed in Butler, Pennsylvania. This is what she thinks is the problem was. This is hours after it happened, and this is the conclusion that this hack came to. And cut number 14, go.
5: I, for one, often suggest that candidates should tone down the rhetoric, especially when the rhetoric focuses on attacking people and not on policy. But the problem isn't words. The problem is guns. When people have access to guns, the words they hear may move them to do more than just vote.
0: So if you got that, it was Trump's rhetoric that led to his own assassination attempt. And of course, guns. Guns, you know, that was the problem here. I mean, you can't make this stuff up. O'Connor defending, of course, Joe Biden. Biden used to fall off his bike. And Sue O'Connor, she falls off her bike too. And Biden, he's perfectly fine. Damn it. Believe me. This was, of course, before that disastrous debate. But she did say this in 2024 when guys like me have been talking about Biden not being, you know, qualified to be your local greeter at Walmart, let alone the president of the United States. But here she is defending Biden because that's what hacks did and continue to do. And cut number 12, go.
6: I think that everybody needs to take an objective sort of look at this. You know, Joe Biden is much healthier than I am. He goes bike riding. I don't do anything. You know, I fell three times last year. He fell three times last year. I'm only 62. So, I mean, when it comes to physical fitness, I think Joe Biden is a very healthy.
0: Yeah, he's really healthy. That's great. Then she goes on to talk about how actually Trump is not healthy and Trump has mental issues. Biden did not. That was the argument that she made. And she still continues to get contracts from NBC Boston. And if you're wondering what she looks like, because this is radio, picture like if Rachel Maddow had an older sister. Yep. The exact look. Got it in your head? All right. Good for you. Anyway, this is Joe Concha. This is the Joe Concha Show. We'll wrap this puppy up in just a moment.
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10: A new study at J.A. May Cardiology found that patients with atrial fibrillation can monitor their heart rhythm at home by using a smartphone before treatment. Researchers at the Karolinska Institute say the approach reduced last-minute procedure cancellations by nearly 95%. I'm Yana Derulis for the Worldwide News Network.
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13: 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Update, I'm Lisa Ritchie. Federal prosecutors have announced they've arrested a Pennsylvania man accused of plotting an ISIS attack.
14: Jonathan Kramer arrested by agents outside a Butler County hotel. Investigators say he had been using an online persona, claiming to be affiliated with ISIS, and allegedly expressed his intent to prepare for a, quote, mission. The FBI also saying it seized roughly 30 knives, along with a handwritten note saying, quote, don't look for me.
13: 21-year-old Kramer of Valencia allegedly also had a rifle, 5 magazines, 190 rounds of ammunition. Prosecutors did not say what Kramer's target may have been. The Census Bureau says the nation's poverty rate dropped half a percentage point last year to 10.2%. The median household income increased 6%. This is the Worldwide News Network.
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0: Welcome back, everybody. So, it's our Hassan Piker clip of the day. Again, I think I say this during every show, like, why do I play this person? But I think we're just being trolled at this point. He's now saying things to be provocative, so he gets more airtime on places like Fox and maybe on places like here. But again, Democrats campaigned with this guy, El Sayed. Rokana, AOC, go watch her sometime with Piker. She's almost smiling as she was with Mamdani at the 9/11 ceremony that looked like a really good Tinder date between those two. Anyway, before I go off on a tangent, here's Piker talking about how the United States is this kind of country and how much he despises it before he actually reprimands his dog for actually moving, and because it's a dog, and the dogs like to exercise once in a while. That's probably the part that pisses me off the most about this clip. Anyway, cut number 18, go.
18: Because I'm in the United States of America, the most country on the fucking planet, the absolute worst country on the planet, straight up, bar none.
0: Then leave. All of you said what I just said, same time, right? Leave, then go. No one's keeping you here. Oh, that's right. You've made millions, because there's enough idiots out there, anti-Semites like yourself, in this you-know-what dog country. All right, but give me up. This guy. And one time, he has a shock collar on the dog. The dog, all he did was want to just get up and stretch his legs for a little bit. And zip, zaps him. You use a, I don't have a collar like that, but if you have like a yard and the dog can get out or something like that, or just, you know, maybe you use it in those situations to protect the dog. You don't do it so the dog is perfectly placed behind you during your podcast so people can see the dog just laying there. I thought it was a stuffed animal at first. A poor thing. Anyway, for that reason alone, he should be deported outside of everything else. Meanwhile, all right, well, the Yankees have clinched another postseason berth. I say, who cares? You know, this isn't, they've watered the playoffs down so much in Major League Baseball. It used to be you had to win your division, right, when I was growing up. And only two teams from each league made it. And then you play in a best of five before you got to the World Series. Then they moved that to a best of seven. Now there's all these like wild cards and everything. So the Yankees, they're four out with 12 to go behind the Rays. The Rays just are too strong of a team. They're not going to collapse. So they're probably going to go to the wild card. And if that happens, then they're going to play the Red Sox. And that ain't good. Sox, I mean, hottest team in baseball, obviously, since I think June. You don't want any part of a three-game series against them, especially with Judge not quite back and Stanton. It just, they got the pitch in the Yankees. Could they beat the Red Sox? Yeah, but this is probably something they want to avoid. But again, what we're coming up on here, folks, they don't win this year, and I don't think they will. 17 years without a World Series? When I grew up, they won in 1978. I was very, very young, and they didn't win again until 96. That was an 18-year drought. We're coming up on that, all right? When you got one of the biggest payrolls, at some point, you got to see some sort of return on investment. They made the World Series a couple years ago. They got beat by the Dodgers in five. But I don't know. I think at some point, we got to start paying attention to how long the drought has been. But kudos to the Yankees in terms of they never missed the playoffs. Look at the Mets and what they spent. Not even close. And they just at least give their fans a great product every year. Something to root for. They're always in the conversation. But that's all I got to say about that as far as Gump once said. Anyway, this is Joe Concha. This has been Joe Concha at night. We're back tomorrow night, 9 p.m. Eastern Time on WABC and on stations around the country and around the world. Until then, in the words of the late, great John McLaughlin, two words for you. Bye-bye.
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13: I'm Lisa Ritchie. Senator Chris Coons is expected to win Delaware's Democratic primary for Senate. Coons defeated three challengers in his bid for a third full term. He'll face Republican Michael Katz in the general election. Delaware is the last state on the primary calendar with the midterms set for Tuesday, November 3rd. Attorney General Todd Blanche says President Trump has every right to criticize Supreme Court justices after the high court shot down Trump's appeal to restrict mail-in voting. The president took to social media saying the conservative justices who opposed him were not the people I interviewed.
16: I wasn't at the interviews that he participated in during the last administration when he selected these folks to be on the Supreme Court. He has every right, and indeed he should communicate his concerns with the Supreme Court whenever he has them.
13: Blanche confirmed that the president is very frustrated with some of the justices and that the Justice Department will abide by the mail-in voting decision. Treasury Secretary Scott Bessent faced questions today about President Trump's proposal for those $5,000 checks for all Americans if Republicans hold Congress.
19: The proposal has already drawn questions from both parties over whether the president can make the payments without Congress and how the plan would be paid for. The checks could cost more than $1 trillion, and some lawmakers have raised concerns about adding to the deficit and potentially fueling inflation. Missouri Democrat Emanuel Cleaver pressed Bessent on whether Trump has the authority to make the payments without congressional approval.
20: When the Republicans win in November, if we need to, I look forward to working with Speaker Johnson on it.
21: On what?
20: If necessary, on the $5,000 dividend.
19: It's unclear whether Congress will go along. Stacey Lynn, Worldwide News Network, Washington.
13: Democrats and Republicans are coming together over artificial intelligence concerns at the pro-human assembly in Washington, D.C. News Nation's Hannah Brandt reports.
22: The speakers and leaders here at this event say there is a need for more safety regulations around AI. That's why they're calling it the pro-human assembly. We just heard from several parents who have lost children, they say, because of the consequences of AI. So really hitting a message home of the stark impacts that AI is having on people's lives right now. And the message we've heard from the people on that stage, including several lawmakers, is that there's a real urgency for Congress to act.
13: Senator Bernie Sanders and far-right strategist Steve Bannon are among the speakers to push for more human control over the AI technology. I'm Lisa Ritchie, and this is the Worldwide News Network.
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13: Artificial intelligence is stirring debate as researchers call for more guardrails.
23: I do believe it's going to take over. It's already taking over our everyday lives, so all over the internet.
24: I believe so at the rate of this going.
25: It take over the world? No.
26: I'm not sure about taking over the world, but it is entertaining.
13: President Trump has dismissed the idea of new regulations for it. There is a town hall meeting tonight regarding the Legionnaires' disease outbreak in the South Bronx.
26: Because I used to be a union plumber, and I understand what it takes to deal with that. And they are very diligent with that treating of the water and stuff like that and making sure there's no contaminants in our cooling towers and whatnot.
25: Because any Class A building, Legionnaires' disease is not an issue.
13: New York City Mayor Mamdani says the department has sampled all cooling towers in the Morrisania and Melrose areas just hours after identifying the cluster, which includes Yankee Stadium. One person has died. Several others are hospitalized. Nassau County Executive Bruce Blakeman says Governor Hochul's $200 utility rebate checks, which she says will go out to more than 8 million New York households, is peanuts.
27: Your utility bills have gone up over 50% in 5 years. Your bills have gone up between $720 and $1,000 a year under Kathy Hochul.
13: Blakeman is running against Hochul for New York governor. New York City's iconic Carnegie Deli is now open again in a new location. After being closed for a decade, the famed deli has made a return to 7th Avenue, just steps away from its original location that first opened in 1937. Your forecast from the 77 WABC Weather Center. Mostly clear skies tonight with a low around 64 degrees. Tomorrow looks partly cloudy, the high around 81. And we have clear skies outside of our Midtown studios right now. I'm Lisa Ritchie for 77 WABC News.
7: If you missed Greg Kelly, here's what you missed.
1: I wonder what it's like being a Supreme Court justice right now. It's probably not as bad as it was under Joe Biden for the conservatives because they wanted them dead. Right now, if there's a vacancy on the Supreme Court, guess who fills it? President Trump. That would mean he would have had four nominees. Now, granted, Amy Coney Barrett has been a disaster. Seduced by the swamp and maybe scared? Scared by the swamp. Now, she told a story at a public forum. This is Justice Amy Coney Barrett, the one who gave Trump a really nasty look at that State of the Union, the one who defied him on the birthright citizenship and the cargo and the embargo and the tariff and all that stuff. Now, why did she do that? Did she do that because of the merits? Did she do that because all of her friends tell her that Donald Trump is a monster? Did she do it because she's scared? And it very well could be that she's scared. There's a reason why we have federal laws that say you can't harass Supreme Court justices where they live. You can't do that to judges and the rest. You can't, but they let it happen. Pretty intense story, actually. So there's a lot of concern about security. Now, Amy Coney Barrett, you know, she has a whole bunch of kids, some of them adopted. I find her impressive. Also disappointing, I think she caved. The whole thing about MAGA is it's beautiful, it's pure, it makes sense. We're not full of hate. We don't tolerate hatred. That's not who we are. And in a weird way, we're kind of apolitical. You know, I'm not the most political person in the world. I'm not going to go arm in arm with you about the Pacific Trans Trade Agreement. 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
7: 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Feisty, fearless, and fair. She's an Emmy-winning journalist from the White House to war zones, telling all sides of the story. This

0: And tonight on the Rita Cosby Show, a lot of Democratic shenanigans. That's the nicest way to put it. And if you think it's going to get crazy when and if they take control of the House and Senate, whether it's now or in the next go-round, but we'll see. It may be now. Who knows? Depends on the polls. If they get the House or the Senate or both, pray for America. That's all I can say, because already on his way out, good old Al Green, the congressman from Texas, who, remember, he did not win re-election. He lost in his primary down there. But he said, you know what, on the way out, let's do an impeachment vote on the way out. So good old Al Green, he is the one who interrupted, of course, remember, the State of the Union when President Trump was addressing and he was shaking his cane and doing all this other stuff. Well, in this particular case, he lays out the impeachment articles, and he's hoping the Democrats are going to go along for the ride. Believe it or not, they didn't all go along for the ride, and that's kind of an interesting development. Some people are reading it as there may be a shred of common sense. Most people are reading it that they're just waiting, because if they were to win the midterms, then the vote will have much more of a full force. This was a test vote. And they knew it wasn't going to go anywhere. The votes simply are not there for the Democrats. But the fact that they're even trying sure says it all. And there were about 64 Democrats who voted against the bill to impeach. Also, Hakeem Jeffries, who, of course, is the House Minority Leader, hoping to be House Speaker, he voted present. So a lot of people are saying they're just kind of holding their powder dry. But it clearly shows that the word impeachment is on their mind. And you see it in all their different interviews. And in fact, a whole bunch of new polling that just came out essentially shows that the Democratic plan is to just be anti-Trump, not necessarily worry about policies, not worry about party platform. Just sounds like Stan on the show who calls in Trump, Trump, Trump, Trump, Trump. Bash Trump, go up against Trump. That's essentially what you want to do for your strategy. And that seems to be the strategy as they are going into the midterm elections. Bash Trump at every turn, and hopefully voters won't figure out that you don't have any other alternatives, don't have any policies, but hopefully they're hoping the rhetoric will steal the day. And of course, the midterm election, guys, are 49 days away. It is right around the corner. So here is Congressman Al Green. You got to hear this one. With a straight face on his way out the door again. Remember, it's less than 2 months. And here he is saying, I am ready to impeach President Trump yet again. Take a listen.
1: So I am here today to say that I will be voting to impeach the President of the United States. I will vote to impeach him. And I understand that anything other than a vote to impeach him is going to be a vote to support him.
0: So either you're with us or you're against us, as he's not one of the hardcore ones. He's a more milder one, even though he's got a lot of spirit with that cane. So if you think things are crazy on Capitol Hill, guys, wait till you hear this one. This is a doozy. So Kash Patel is coming in today, and he goes to the Senate. It's a Senate oversight, talking about funds and what has been accomplished. And he's talking about how crime is so low, how they have gotten 10 of the top 10 fugitives. That's a pretty darn good record. There's a lot to talk about. And yet the Democrats don't want to hear anything. I mean, this is like shutdown shenanigan city. And listen to this exchange with Cory Booker and Kash Patel, the FBI director. Just the disrespect, and I just think the nastiness. Let the person speak, and instead, everything is an insult. It's just slinging just nasty comments at him. They won't even let him get a word in edgewise. And this is what's to come. If you think it's bad now, can you imagine if they get the House or the Senate? 1-800-848-9222. 1-800-848-9222. And you are listening to the Rita Cosby Show. Listen to this doozy. You'll hear Cory Booker. You'll hear Kash Patel. And you will also hear Chuck Grassley trying to intercede with it all.
2: Were you done? By the way, violent crime arrests by the FBI in New Jersey are up 75% on top of the historic results we've already delivered for the American people.
3: Yeah, thanks to the state police and local police officers.
2: Irrespective of the lies that he continues to tell.
3: Nothing I have said here is a lie.
2: You said your time's up. Are you done or not?
3: No, are you done or not? You want to answer my questions? If you want my questions, go to the next person. This is ridiculous. What a mockery you are.
2: You are the biggest mockery in the United States Senate, and you're sitting next to Schiff.
3: Yeah, well, 8 million people in New Jersey don't think so.
4: Done.
3: At least I didn't get my job the way you got your job.
5: Are you going to interfere with Senator Graham, asking her questions,
3: I
5: too?
3: I certainly will not.
5: Too, as well? Or are you done now? Are you ready to shut up?
3: I am done, sir.
5: Senator Graham.
0: Wow! I thought I had big arguments in the family. That seems docile compared to the Senate. And also on the House side, there was a whole bunch of other shenanigans. Scott Bessent, the Treasury Secretary, had to go before a House committee. And can you imagine this? Here it is. This is Ayanna Pressley. She is one of the House members, but definitely one of the DSA ones. You got to hear her. She would not let Scott Bessent get a word in edgewise. And then she goes after him. I mean, this is just complete disrespect, a complete meltdown of any sort of sense of camaraderie or distinction that there should be on Capitol Hill, guys. Listen to Ayanna Pressley, Democrat from Maine, Massachusetts, rather, going after the Treasury Secretary, Scott Bessent.
6: Insurance. Have you heard about this issue, yes or no?
7: I am aware that Obama failure.
6: Yes or no? Are you aware?
7: You can ask me.
6: Stop filibustering and stop acting like you don't know what the facts are. Moving on.
7: Answer it.
6: Secretary Bessent, the Joint Economic Committee found that tariffs cost families on average $1,700. Have you heard about this issue?
7: I have not.
6: You heard about this issue. Your boss, Donald Trump, said that he was going to give people he would reimburse them. He would send them a check for the cost of these tariffs. And he hasn't done that because he lies on everything. You know about these issues, and I'm questioning your integrity. You know about these issues.
8: Ms. Pressley is recognized. Ms. Pressley is recognized.
6: Thank you, Mr. Secretary. You know about these issues. The American people are suffering. You know better. You go on television and you say that Trump's economic agenda is a great comeback. And that makes me question not only your integrity, but if you're operating in the same reality as the people whom you are accountable to. And you are enabling him, and it's shameful. Secretary Bessent, the families in my district and across this country are struggling to afford a home, buy food, raise their kids, pay these high utility bills, and they deserve a government that's going to make their life easier, not harder. But that's exactly what is happening on your watch. As a secretary...
0: Does that sound like she's trying to make a campaign ad or what? As opposed to asking a decent question? I mean, the disrespect towards anybody in the Trump administration. It really is shocking. This is the Treasury Secretary of the United States, and you're shouting and screaming at him? I mean, can you imagine? I don't remember this happening to a Biden Treasury Secretary. Do you? No way. So back to the Senate. You got to hear this doozy from Kash Patel. Democratic Senator Peter Welch started going after him, and he went after Senator Peter Welch. Here it is. Take a listen to this exchange.
2: What I will always believe
9: the rule of law
2: is
9: the president
2: the rule of law.
9: Saying in advance that
2: are you
9: he
2: done
9: loses
2: with your campaign
9: election,
2: ad? By the way,
9: it's been rigged.
2: I want to know how your wealth increased 4,000% since you became a United States Senator. That's a magic act. All Americans should be available.
9: Mr. Patel.
10: Let's knock it off. Senator.
0: Let's knock it off. Maybe that should have been at the very beginning. Let's knock this whole thing off because I don't know what it accomplished. Just a whole bunch of, slamming by the Democrats. It was a show trial. It wasn't a hearing. It was a show trial. And so meanwhile, also on the House, this was an interesting exchange. You've got to hear this. Okay. First off, Jim Jordan, who of course is chairman of the House Judiciary Committee, and he has in front of him Broome County Sheriff Fred Akshar. Now, this sheriff, this is Binghamton, New York area. And he is asking him, what do you do when you've got the New York State sanctuary laws? You've got the policies of the New York State, which essentially say that locals cannot cooperate with federal authorities. So how do you handle it? What do you do? And listen to the sad admission from a sheriff in New York. Take a listen.
4: Let's say you got an illegal migrant who's been charged with another crime, who's in your jail, or I think you said you had a 600-person jail that you oversee, who's in your jail, and then is going to be released on some kind of bail or whatever. And ICE notifies you, sends a detainer. In New York, what do you have to do?
11: Let him out the back door.
4: Let him out the back door. You can't turn him over to the federal government, even though he's here illegally and been charged with another crime.
11: Thanks to Governor Hochul and local cops, local crimes.
4: You got to let him go.
11: Yes.
0: What a sad admission. You've got to let him go out the back door. We can't do anything. And then the sheriff started getting questioned by Dan Goldman. And Dan Goldman, typical sort of progressive Democrat, par for the course of what we've been hearing all day long in the other hearings. Listen to what he did. He went after. He didn't want to talk about Sanctuary City. He wanted to talk about issues in the sheriff's background. They went after the sheriff. No, they didn't say, hey, how can we make it better? How can we protect our citizens? Nope. They went after the integrity of the sheriff. Listen, everyone's talking about this exchange.
12: Sheriff Abshaw, you said in your opening statement that you go to work every day to protect victims and their families like these witnesses next to you. Is that right?
13: Yes.
12: And part of that responsibility is to work with victims' families to investigate the crimes like the murders that their loved ones suffered, right?
13: Yes.
12: In fact, in your opening statement, you said your job, that every day you wake up to stand up for families whose children have been murdered, correct?
13: Yes.
12: Now, in the spring of 2015, you had sexual relations with a woman named Mirella Maschiarelli at the Turning Point Resort Casino, correct?
13: Only a degenerate politician like you would bring this
12: yes
13: up.
12: Yes or no, did you?
13: Only a degenerate politician
12: okay, well,
13: like you would
12: you
13: bring up
12: previously,
13: this matter here.
12: Sheriff Abshaw, you previously acknowledged, quote, having a brief consensual relationship with Miss Maschiarella. Who is Miss Maschiarella? How did you meet her?
13: You really should be ashamed of yourself to bring something like this up at a
12: hearing
13: like this.
12: Well, sir, I think it's very relevant to your credibility because

0: acknowledged, admitted yourself having sexual relations with her. And then, this was 2 years later, the case was overturned on appeal and it had to be retried, correct?
1: I'm sorry to the Angel families that are here that you have to.
0: Well, you know what, sir? I'm sorry.
1: Mr. Goldman,
0: I am sorry as well that my Republican colleagues have brought you here to try to represent law enforcement as somebody who stands up for the families of victims like this. And yet you would prey and take advantage of a woman who says that the sexual relations you had was not consensual.
2: The gentleman's time,
0: that
2: the gentle lady's
0: is a shame.
2: Time has expired.
1: Governor Hochul will be proud of you.
2: Sheriff Akshar, I want to apologize on behalf of the committee for that obvious smear attempt. I can say that the gentleman from New York has now lived down to all of my expectations.
3: That is stunning. That's disgusting, and that is reprehensible. The guy is a sheriff there to talk about sanctuary cities, and they didn't want to talk about sanctuary cities. They wanted to bring up some relationship and some questions of involving him like 10 years earlier. Like you were jaywalking, you were doing this 10 years earlier, you did that. I mean, what a disgusting thing. Not talking about the Angel families, not talking about what happens when murderers and rapists and others are let out because of New York sanctuary policies. No, they didn't want to hear about that. They wanted to smear this sheriff. How disgusting. Is this the way every hearing is going to go on Capitol Hill? And can you imagine if the Democrats get back the House or the Senate? 1-800-848-9222. And we'll take your calls when we come back here on The Rita Cosby Show.
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5: 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Why? 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
6: A new study at J.A. May Cardiology found that patients with atrial fibrillation can monitor their heart rhythm at home by using a smartphone before treatment. Researchers at the Karolinska Institute say the approach reduced last-minute procedure cancellations by nearly 95%. I'm Yana Derulis for the Worldwide News Network.
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2: Well, John, it's an interesting issue for the Democrats because it's an 80-20 issue. Even with, I think with Republicans, it's about 90% who favor photo ID. 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And it's only if you re-register. If you're already registered, then all you have to do is go and show a photo ID or your passport. So most of us have passports. It shouldn't really be an issue at all. So,
3: yeah.
2: Again, it's just one of these things where they're making an issue where there is none.
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0: Let's go to your calls here. 1-800-848-9222. 1-800-848-9222. Let's go to Al in Yonkers. Al, what did you make of that? A wonderful hearing. I cannot believe Dan Goldman, what a disgusting human being that he went after that sheriff. That was one of the most, I just think, low-life things I think I've heard in a long time.
1: Yeah, I agree with you fully. I mean, here's a guy who just, in his primary, wasn't even close, got defeated 3-1. Instead of going out quietly into the sunset in January, he had to do this because he's a bad he's a nasty person. And here he is, he lives in a bubble. He's an heir to a fortune. He has a cousin in San Francisco, has nothing to do with this, but he's also an heir to a fortune. And they just live in a bubble. And to do this is just disgraceful.
0: I agree. I think this is one of the new lows that I've seen in Congress. And Al, Dan Goldman should be absolutely ashamed of himself. And remember, he went through all that stuff at the store where they wouldn't serve him coffee. So, you know what? He should be standing up for everybody being treated equally and fairly. And that was not it. Shame on you, Dan Goldman.
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3: It's film festival season, and the Telluride Film Festival did not disappoint. The debut starring Julianne Moore was hands down the star of the festival, with people calling her performance the best of her career. The debut follows a suburban housewife who joins a community theater production and immediately clashes with a domineering director played by two-time Oscar nominee Paul Giamatti.
4: Lana, look at me and say you're lying 3 times in a row and don't blink.
5: Can I blink first before we start?
4: No, go.
3: Another highlight from Telluride, Inc., Danny Boyle's biographical drama about media mogul Rupert Murdoch.
6: Mr. Murdoch, this is not something that has been done before.
3: Both films premiere December 11th, but every year Telluride has one surprise film. This year it was a documentary called You Can See Everything about Elizabeth Holmes in the days before leaving for her 11-year prison sentence. That film hits theaters in October. Cooper Lawrence, Entertainment News, Worldwide News Network, New York.
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7: New York's Regents exam may no longer be a condition for children to graduate from high school. Liz Warner reports.
8: There's been a long-time push to eliminate the exams as a prerequisite for a diploma, with the Daily News now reporting the Board of Regents is moving to do just that. The board voted to greenlight a plan Monday whereby current seniors will become the last class required to take and pass the tests to graduate. Education Department Commissioner Betty Rosa told the outlet they've been studying, quote, what elite private schools provide for their students, and they do not worry about the Regents exam. Schools are being instructed to develop alternative local assessment strategies, and the exams can still be used to gauge other standards, but if the board has its way, passing the Regents won't hold up diplomas anymore.
7: Now, here's a strange story, because more people are heading to the underground in New York City, and no, it's not a trendy night spot that they're going to. Daria Ulbinger has the details.
9: Some residents are worried that there's a real-life mole people community forming under New York City. Another person's been spotted emerging from a manhole early Monday, this time in a residential area of Middle Village, Queens. Last month, 3 people climbed out of a manhole near Penn Station during the pre-dawn hours. There were also sightings back in May in Brooklyn and in Queens, and in August on Long Island. The city's Department of Environmental Protection warns that while sewer exploration might be exciting for some, it's dangerous, and without authorization, it's illegal.
7: Southampton police say a man participating in the Mighty Hamptons Triathlon in Sag Harbor died during the event this year. It happened on Sunday morning just before 8 a.m. during the swimming portion of the race. The medical examiner is working to determine the cause of death. And now just time for the weather forecast. It's a beautiful week with some cloud around, temperatures in the mid-70s. And that's the news for Long Island on WLIR, Long Island's most listened to radio station. I'm John Terrett.
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10: Lady Melania Trump is getting a firsthand look at how students use technology in the classroom.
11: The First Lady visited an elementary school to see how students are using artificial intelligence and other technology in the classroom. 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
10: The pain at the pump is increasing for Americans. AAA says the national average for regular gas today is $4.32 a gallon. That is up 17 cents from last week. Lisa Ritchie, Worldwide News Network.
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1: And this Back the Blue segment coming from Cleveland, Michigan, where Michigan State Police and Coast Guard rescued an injured ailing man after he went missing in the Isle Royale National Park. With the assistance of Good Samaritan Packers, Michigan State Police troopers and their canine units thankfully located a 70-year-old man who was reported injured and hypothermic in the national park. The police received got a request for a 45-foot response boat, medium crew from the Coast Guard, and a helicopter crew to be deployed to take a look and try to locate this man who had gone missing. Thankfully, the missing hiker was found alive and alert on the aisle after a wall-to-wall search. The canine was also able to pick up his scent from the ground, and they were able to rescue him safely, safe and sound. The man has minor injuries and is thankful to be alive, thanks to the great men and women in blue. And of course, they're great doggies too. And everybody, we are talking about the craziness of the Democratic Party. We were talking with Al right before the break about Dan Goldman. And I think it's one of the most disgraceful things I have ever, ever heard, that he goes after the sheriff who happens to be there, and the sheriff is there talking about sanctuary cities, saying, here's what we have to do to help sanctuary cities. Here's what we have to do to get better cooperation between local and federal, saying it's a problem when sanctuary cities are prohibiting these kind of actions. It's a big, big problem. And so here he is simply testifying, and what happens? They go after him. They go after his integrity, and it was a complete, complete disgrace. And also some new news coming in. I want to go to a breaking news because here's some new news coming in about a big ISIS arrest.
0: Breaking news.
1: And this just coming in, the FBI has thwarted an ISIS terror plot. A man from the Pittsburgh area, 21-year-old Jonathan Kramer, has been arrested by the FBI. He was found to have almost 200 rounds of ammunition on him. And apparently, he had been planning some sort of mass attack. Now, he told authorities, get this, that his plan was to attack a group of non-Muslims. He had, again, many weapons with him, including also 30 knives, too, and prayer rugs. He was plotting some sort of attack on nightclubs and schools, also causing a stampede, which he said, quote, would help and cause more deaths. This is horrible. Praising jihad, saying it is the highest form of honor for Allah. And this man, by the way, has had problems, obviously, for years, but he got out of a juvenile detention center after he was busted for planning a mass casualty event as a minor. This was back in 2023, so this wasn't his first arrest. And in this latest arrest, here it is, where he has now been busted for planning something very significant, an attack on all non-Muslims, and authorities are trying to find out, how did he get radicalized? What happened to this individual? And who was he in contact with? Luckily, the FBI thwarted this attack, and boy, it doesn't get any scarier. But thank goodness our men and women in blue stepped in. Well, our next guest is a very powerful one here on the Rita Cosby Show. Danny Bermawi is a Jordanian-born author. He was born and raised in a Muslim family in Jordan, a beautiful country, by the way. I encourage everybody to go to Petra. It's gorgeous. And then he converted to Christianity in 2007. He was cheering after the 9/11 attacks, as others were. And now he has certainly had a change of heart, a change of faith, and is now trying to make a difference and sounding the alarm across America and the globe about radical Islamists and the dangers. And joining us now is Danny Bermawi. Danny, I'm so honored to have you here. I think your message is so important. Can you share again a little bit about your journey and your reaction? We just passed the 25th anniversary of 9/11. Tell me what your reaction was afterwards and where you were in your Muslim faith at that point.
2: Thank you, Rita. It's an honor to be with you. And in 2001, I was just 13 years old, but it doesn't matter if you're 5 or 50, 10 or 100, that environment just shapes you in a way that all the other, it's like anybody who's different is an enemy. And when the second tower was hit, that moment, everybody realized that, everybody realized that was an attack. It was Allah punishing America, the great Satan. So I was in a public place, actually, and people around me, they were chanting, Allahu Akbar, Allahu Akbar. As a 13-year-old kid, I chanted with them. But within 4 or 5 years, you know, God saved me from that ideology, from that toxic ideology. You just said Islamism. Okay, I will give you that. But there's no such a thing as Islamism. We're talking about Islam. Nice Muslims are nice, not because of Islam, but in spite of Islam. And they should not define what Islam is. Islam is an ideology that anyone wants to be faithful to it is a terrorist.
1: So you don't believe there is any middle ground, that there's any peaceful. And how did you make the conversion, Danny? Because it's so important to hear from people like you. I wish there were more speaking out who've made this conversion. And what changed you?
2: Well, from a theological perspective, it's not me. It's God. It's His grace that saved me. But from a human perspective, someone just introduced me to the gospel after he planted the seed of doubt. Actually, when you read the Quran as a Muslim, when you read about the history of Muhammad or Islam, you don't really think critically about the content. You do that to worship, to gain favor from Allah. But when someone starts questioning and doubting, and back then, believe me, only few people would dare to question. That moment was an epiphany for me. I started reading the history and the scripture in a different way. I was seeing things for the first time. And then, of course, I was reading the gospel, and I realized that we were living inside a bubble. It has it's like people in the West, they project their own understanding of the word, their culture into other cultures. They think that their definition of a religion is similar to the definition in the Islamic world, for example. Of course, this is not true at all. So that conversion, that journey started when I was 18 years old, and then I moved from Jordan to Lebanon, because in Jordan, 99% are Sunni Muslims. You cannot practice your faith as a former Muslim in Jordan. So in Lebanon, at the time, it was like more freedom. But unfortunately, because of what has been happening, freedom in Lebanon has been deteriorating. But for the next 15 years, I lived in the Middle East. I worked as a missionary. I led a global Christian organization across the Middle East. But then in 2023, I came to America just to be shocked by what I witnessed on the streets of the West, the response to October 7, the rebranding of Islamic Jihad, borrowing the lexicon of the left, liberation movements or a response to imperialism. That is not true. This is jihad. October 7 was jihad. September 11 was jihad. It is jihad against the infidels, similar to the 14th century of jihad that Islam waged against the world. That's why we launched the Infidel Awareness Month between 9/11 and October 7. The Infidel Awareness Month, we are a group of organizations and individuals, former Muslims, Jews, Christians, coming together to help Americans remember the right lesson, that on 9/11, it was Islamic Jihad that hit America. It was not something America deserved. It was not a response to American aggression. That is not true. It was jihad against the infidels. And let me be clear.
1: Bravo.
2: The majority of Muslims, they have cognitive dissonance. They have a religion that teaches them, or a system that teaches them, that everyone who's different is an enemy. But at the same time, they live in the West and they experience life with the West, the honor system, the high trust society, honesty. It's like all the beautiful things that the West has produced, and they are not comfortable. They don't know what to do.
1: So to your point, what you just said, Danny, I think is really interesting. So what do you say? Are there a lot of other Muslims who feel like you, or do you feel like you are a rarity speaking out?
2: I'm not a Muslim. Unless you're a former Muslim, then you cannot think this way. If you live inside a system that demands you worship a bully God, he's bully. Open the Quran randomly, any page. I challenge anyone who's listening to us. And you will find the language very strong. It's all about punishment, hellfire, destruction of the infidels, of the hypocrite, of those who are not faithful to Allah. So when you live in that system, when you worship such a God, you spend your life trying to please him. In Christianity, we have something called justification by faith, but by what Christ has accomplished on our behalf. In Islam, you don't have that. You don't have grace. It is a performance-based religion. It's fear-based religion. And people spend their life trying to please that God, and they fail. Inevitably, they fail. So they give up, and that's why you see a lot of Muslims who are living a religious life. They live like secular, but they're not really secular. Because let me tell you this, if you fail in Islam, in everything, there is still a way, there is still an exit, and that exit is jihad. But since jihad, fighting the enemies of Allah, is not practical, it's not something that anyone can do, because people have families, they want to keep food on the table, they live under, in the West, there's like security, FBI, Homeland Security, so forth and so on. So what they do, pledging allegiance to Allah. Pledging allegiance to Allah is the highest thing, the highest virtue that you can give to Allah. That's why you get a lot of praying in public in the West, not in the Islamic world. Why? Because in the Islamic world, everybody is a Muslim, so they're not going to pray in the public because they pray, it's performative. It's in front of the enemies of Allah. It is a pledging allegiance to Allah.
1: Oh, that's interesting.
2: That's why you get it in,
1: that's why
2: you get it in Times Square. That's why you get it in the West.
1: So
2: but you don't get it in the Islamic world.
1: Danny, that's really powerful. Everybody, we're talking to Danny Bramawi. Danny's also the founder of the Ideological Defense Institute, co-organizer, as you heard, of the Infidel Awareness Month, a very, very powerful mission. And Danny, real quick, before I let you go, what do you think when you see people like Abdul Al-Sayed in Michigan, the candidate there? There are candidates also. There's one in New Jersey, Adam Homaway, who was a voluntary witness for the blind sheikh who was tied to the 1993 World Trade Center bombing. Mm-hmm. When you see that on American soil, this country that you've obviously come to really love and appreciate, and we're so grateful for that, and your message, I think, is so important. What goes through your mind? What's your message to Americans?
2: I feel sad for the white man. I feel sad for the white man who was a victim for like 50 years of indoctrination by cultural Marxism, indoctrinating generations of Americans to hate their culture so that they ended up electing the enemy to rule them, to legislate for them. Let me tell you this. Islam is a state. Islam has a constitution called Sharia. Islam has a foreign policy doctrine called Jihad. Islam has a population called Muslims. Don't compare Islam to Christianity. Compare Islam to the United States of America. Don't compare Muslims to Christians. Compare Muslims to Americans. It is a citizenship. So now you are electing someone who is a foreigner from a different state, the Islamic State, who is going to be working day and night to advance the causes of his own country. That country is Islam. Islam doesn't have a territory. The entire world is the territory of Islam. Islam has a frontier. Every single inch in the world was given to Muhammad, according to his hadith, by Allah. So the entire world is his mosque.
1: So your message is this is a wake-up. This is a wake-up. Wake up, America.
2: Oh, definitely, definitely. They run, people like Zohran Mamdani and Abdul Sayed, they run on platforms like healthcare, for example. But seriously, they only care about the Islamic causes. But from time to time, they throw a bone to the useful idiots, you know, supporting transsexualism or abortion or this or that. This is a bone they are throwing to the left to please them, but they have their own agenda, and their agenda is going to be against the interests of the United States on foreign policy matters and domestic matters.
1: Well, Danny Bermawi, this is such an important message. I'm glad you're sounding the alarm, and especially we need to hear from more folks like you who've made that conversion.
2: The Ideological Defense Institute, we are an institute of infidels. Most of us are former Muslims, Arab Christians, people from the Middle East. We are here to educate policymakers, the church, and the public about the ideological threats, the unholy alliance of the left and Islam. So, yeah, please share the word about Ideological Defense Institute and about the Infidel Awareness Month, which goes between 9/11 and October 7th. And
1: bravo.
2: Thank you, Rita, for having me.
1: Bravo. It's a real honor to have you, and I am so glad that you're speaking out. Danny, thank you so, so much. You got to come back on again soon, and thank you for
2: would love to.
1: For your alarm to America. It's really, really important. You've been there. You understand. And boy, this is something many, many people are concerned about. Danny, thank you very much. Really an honor to have you. And everybody, before we go to a break, everybody is talking about weight loss injections because the results are so dramatic. And they work by lowering blood sugar and also reducing appetite, everybody. So what if you are looking to lose weight but not interested in painful weekly injections, especially when you hear about some of those intense side effects, and there are a lot of them. And that's why I want to talk to you about Lean. It's an incredible, incredible product. This is Rita Cosby. So that's why doctors created a weight loss supplement called Lean. The results are truly incredible, remarkable. The studied ingredients in Lean have shown to lower your blood sugar, burn fat by converting it into energy, and also curb your appetite and your cravings so you're not as hungry. 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So let's get you started with 20% off. 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We're heading into, of course, the holiday season coming. 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
0: It's the Rita Cosby Show. This is Moving America. Here's Jake Novak.
3: Well, you knew this was going to happen. Trump administration tariffs are the new go-to excuse for car makers who are wallowing in the consequences of their own mistakes. To be fair, Jaguar Land Rover is blaming its new decision to cut 4,000 jobs on other reasons, too, including competition from China and the effects of a major cyber attack. But most of the media reports will focus on the effects of the Trump tariffs. Of course, that excuse also helps to try to make everyone forget about that disastrous rebranding at Jaguar that included that weird TV commercial in late 2024 that featured a lot of strange-looking people and no actual cars on the screen. Just about everyone involved in that debacle has already been let go, by the way. Jaguar Land Rover may be a British icon in the minds of most consumers, but it's actually owned by India's Tata Motors, and investors like all the cost-cutting going on there. Tata shares are up 10% so far this year in overseas trading. I'm Jake Novak.
0: This is Moving America.
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6: 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I'm Lisa Ritchie. A helicopter went down in a fiery crash just blocks away from a deadly L.A. Metro bus crash in Chatsworth. It left 2 people dead. The bus crash, that is, 6 others were hospitalized. Multiple helicopters were over the scene of that bus crash, and it's unclear if the aircraft was a news chopper on the scene. It did go down between 2 commercial buildings around 7 o'clock local time. The crash has caused a huge blaze, and at this time, no injuries have been reported, nor has the origin of the copter been identified. There's going to be no YouTube for New York City students. The City Council has announced the social media channel will be filtered out of all student devices.
7: Technology should not be the primary means of instruction or as a go-to tool for keeping students busy, entertained, or quiet.
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8: What we want to talk about tonight is Dr. Abdul El Sayed. This drives me nuts. NVTS nuts. Quote, History of the World, Part 1. I just don't get why people, you know, say they're doctors when they're actually not. We saw this with Dr. Jill Biden, right? I'm a doctor. Are you? Really? How many patients have you treated? Did you go through a residency? Did you go through medical school? Did you go through the things that my wife has? My wife's an ER doctor. This guy is running for Senate in Michigan, and he is a radical Democrat socialist, just like Mamdani, just like Daryl Issa Chevrolet, representing New York's 13th district as of 2027.
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1: And let's go to your calls, guys. 1-800-848-9222. And you are listening to the Rita Cosby Show. Let's go to Thomas in New Jersey, line 5. Thomas, your thoughts? I thought Danny was very eye-opening. I thought that was so powerful to hear from him.
2: God bless you, Rita and Danny. And I have to get the spelling of his last name because he's a modern-day Paul Revere.
1: Yeah, I agree. It's Burmawi, and it's B-U-R-M-A-W-I, everybody. B-U-R-M like Mary, A-W-I, Burmawi. Danny Burmawi. And his group is called the Ideological Defense Institute, and he's the organizer of the Infidel Awareness Month. But, boy, to hear from him sounding the alarm from going as a teenager, cheering after 9/11 in Jordan with others, to saying, you know what? Don't you dare touch my great country of America. We need to hear more voices like his.
2: He's been touched by God, Rita. And these phonies like George Bush who say Islam is a religion of peace. Islam means submit. It's a religion faking as a religion. It's a conquest. There's no religion that subscribes to oppression and a lack of freedom. If you compare the life of Muhammad to Jesus Christ, there's no comparison whatsoever. No religion starts with a bad man. And I'm sorry, Rita, Muhammad was a very bad man. This has got to be a wake-up call for America.
1: I agree.
2: We took down the Soviets with the rosary.
1: I agree. This is a wake-up call. Sorry, Thomas, because we got a hard break, but you're right. Wake up, America.
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0: Senators rejected the Republican-led Digital Asset Market Clarity Act, known simply as the Clarity Act, the stumbling block, President Trump's crypto profits. Democratic Senator Elizabeth Warren.
1: Donald Trump made more from crypto last year than any publicly traded crypto company in America.
0: The bill, which had already passed the House, would have established clearer rules for digital assets, defined the roles of federal regulators, and strengthened consumer and anti-money laundering protections. Had the bill passed, it would have triggered a two-week reconciliation process with the House, and the bill would have passed into law. Now it withers on the vine. John Terrett, Worldwide News Network.
2: The Federal Reserve is widely expected to increase its short-term interest rate for the first time in 3 years in order to fight stubbornly high inflation. Economic analyst Mark Hamrick with the Hamrick Brief says price pressures are leaving the Fed with little to no choice, despite a rate hike putting the Fed at odds with President Trump's call to cut rates.
3: The outlook has changed rather quickly with this Federal Reserve meeting. A short time ago, a rate hike looked more like a toss-up. But with recent employment and inflation reports, the smart money has been betting that the Fed will raise rates.
2: Many analysts and economists expect a hike after a speech 2 weeks ago at the Fed's annual conference when Fed Chair Warsh argued that the Fed had not achieved its goal of putting inflation in check. The judge who presided over the Lindsey Clancy trial has sealed the jury list indefinitely, citing privacy concerns after the man believed to be the lone holdout was identified online, News Nation's Brian Enten.
4: Several jurors who have spoken out have pointed fingers at one holdout juror, and now NBC Boston is reporting that the holdout juror had a previous arrest and a restraining order against him. That could be an issue if it's true, and if the person did not disclose it on the juror questionnaire. Jurors are specifically asked if they've ever been arrested. It's unclear how this juror responded on the form. There's also criticism that the other jurors and local media are calling out the holdout juror in an unfair way. On Friday, Florida Governor Ron DeSantis tweeted, "If the juror is being harassed, Florida law will provide asylum. I'm sure he would be welcomed and appreciated."
2: The judge declared a mistrial after the jury was unable to reach a unanimous verdict. This is the Worldwide News Network.
5: WABC News.
2: City Hall is rolling out an updated version of Vision Zero as part of a push to improve street safety. While originally launched in 2014 to cut down on traffic deaths and serious injuries, Mayor Mamdani says it's high time for a reboot.
6: Now, much has changed since 2014. New Yorkers get around our city differently. Bike usage is far more widespread. As the way New Yorkers travel changes, so too must our safety strategy.
2: The Vision Zero overhaul plan includes more than 100 policy proposals, including new pedestrian-only zones and protected bike lanes. The city will also target repeat dangerous drivers. Mayor Mamdani says another big part of the effort is improving the public transit system to get more people out of cars. New York City is ramping up its screen crackdown for public school kids. The city's education department says in addition to its extensive device ban from cell phones to iPads to laptops, YouTube will no longer be accessible on school-issued devices. At a rally outside City Hall, parents like this man say every ounce of prevention is worth a pound of cure.
7: We don't give cigarettes to our kids. Cigarettes are addictive. We know that they cause harm. These unlimited feeds that scroll forever are super addictive and cause harm to our kids.
2: The city council is pushing for clearer and more stringent restrictions. New York State is announcing a framework to protect communities from exploitative data centers. It's part of Governor Hochul's year-long moratorium on data centers, with a new framework calling for data center developers to pay at least $1 million per megawatt of power. The goal is then to use that money as an investment in that particular community. It may still be summer, but City Hall has winter on its mind. Mayor Mamdani is putting out the Help Wanted sign for emergency snow shovelers. Shovelers will earn $30 an hour, with the fees jumping to $45 an hour after the first 40 hours in a week. Interested shovelers must be at least 18 years old and legally allowed to work in the U.S. I'm Gloria Chapa for 77 WABC News.
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9: There are times when I walk into a community and I see American flags
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1: the symbol of white supremacy, but they have weaponized.
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1: It does belong to all of us.
10: So I stand by that.
11: Yeah, and it's something you've said and been very consistent about, and I've heard it from other people of color, for sure.
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8: So Sunny Halston declaring that she gets nervous when she sees an American flag. Folks, I'll just say this. Don't you see the con? Sunny Halston is a multimillionaire. Her husband is a doctor. Do you think she has anything relatable to your life except running game, telling you what you want to hear? And I'm not a conspiracy guy. As I said on the Midnight Show, you listen to this program, you know conspiracies turn me off. They really do. I think you're nutty if you believe in conspiracies. But in this case, I said, wait a minute, wait a minute, wait a New York minute. Lindsey Graham comes back from Ukraine and all of this happens in a matter of minutes and hours. Well, President Trump speaking out, declaring that in all likelihood, this is hereditary from his father and that no foul play is involved.
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5: 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Feisty, fearless, and fair. She's an Emmy-winning journalist from the White House to war zones, telling all sides of the story. This

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1: And tonight on the Rita Cosby Show, Vice President J.D. Vance telling the New York Post that the Trump administration's agenda is on the line in the 2026 midterms, and Republicans will need their voters to turn out like it's an election year to, quote, keep the crazies at bay. In a very exclusive interview aboard Air Force Two, J.D. Vance lamenting that voters need to come out and act up and come out, most importantly, on election day. And by acting up, he says, get to the voting booths. Make sure that even though President Trump isn't technically on the ballot, for all intents and purposes, he is on the ballot, and vote like he is, because so much is at stake. We need to have the same enthusiasm as when it's an election year with President Trump at the top of the ticket. And as you just heard so eloquently from Danny Bermawi, who is a former Muslim, now somebody who says he loves America and regrets that he was cheering after 9/11 in Jordan, in the country of Jordan, now says, wake up, America. There is a dangerous thread of Islamic jihad in America with a number of these individuals out there. And he's talking about a lot of them that are also running for office on the Democratic side. He said this is a dangerous trend, and America's need to wake up before it's too late. And one of the big supporters of a lot of the Democratic Socialists of America is Hassan Piker. This is the guy, of course, who's supporting El Sayed in Michigan. And Hassan Piker continues trashing America. The other day he was on his podcast with millions upon millions of listeners, and he was having a little trouble with the internet, and he said, you know what? I hate America. Once again, if there's any gray, it shouldn't be after this. Take a listen to, I think, the Democrats' leading candidate in 2028, Hassan Piker.
2: Because I'm in the United States of America, the most dog country on the planet, the absolute worst country on the planet, straight up, bar none, a capitalist hole, the absolute worst place on the planet, just a horrific, monstrous, awful, dog country that I despise. The absolute worst country that has the most wealth throughout history, throughout time, the wealthiest nation on the planet, and we don't have a fraction of the dedicated broadband speeds that you can get in a village on the countryside of France, okay? The worst infrastructure, the absolute biggest hole on the planet. I despise this nation. I despise this country with my entire heart, okay?
1: Okay, so leave. I heard you. Leave. You don't like it? Get out of this country. Stop endorsing candidates like El Sayed. Like, you know, Chevalier, who wants to wash her hands with the American flag. She said she already did that one. And this is pretty disgusting, because a number of these candidates, by the way, in New York, including Daria Lisa Avila Chevalier and Claire Valdez, that's another DSA candidate who's in New York. Well, they've come out and they want to start blocking and doing programs that will essentially cost the $215 million in crucial anti-terror funds that go to New York. What they're saying is essentially that they would like to defund DHS. That's sort of their message, that they want to vote down the Department of Homeland Security budget next year so they can sort of put a block. And I mean, first of all, who would want to say, I don't want to support the Department of Homeland Security? If you're an American citizen, it's like, do you want to help fund the Department of Homeland? Absolutely. We want to protect the homeland. Well, for some reason, they want to send some message because they hate ICE. They hate all these things. And they seem to hate Trump more than they love America. That's my opinion. So now, in the middle of all of this, these candidates now, by saying that they will block the budget, there may be obviously backlash to New York, because if you're not going to support some of these federal projects, well, then there's a potential then the money won't come to them. So they don't even care if it withholds funds for New York, if it withholds efforts for New York. It could cost New York millions of dollars in lost funds if they're blocking and playing this game. So New York might lose federal funds, or they at least might be put on hold until this is resolved. But they're already saying they don't care, that they say their plan is to block all of this, and they don't care if the $215 million that New York could get in terror funding is put on hold or lost. Who cares? Who cares about federal funds? I mean, this just shows the sort of hostage taking, if you will, that they plan to do of the federal government if they get to Congress. And I'm sad to say this, but I'll just have to say it on these two. It's when they get to Congress, because both of them are in very, very safe blue seats. These are both New York Democratic Socialists, Daria Lisa Avila Chevalier and Claire Valdez, DSA candidates. Of course, Chevalier famous for washing her hands, as I mentioned, with the American flag. And so how sad is that, that they do not mind taking New York federal funds hostage, delayed, don't worry about New York security or the Department of Homeland Security because they want to block it because of some affiliation with ICE. So they're going to like block ICE machines. Ice cream is not allowed under them, too. Anything with the word ICE. I mean, that's how preposterous these people are. 1-800-848-9222. 1-800-848-9222. Let's go to Tony in Clifton on line four. Go ahead, Tony, your thoughts tonight.
0: Well, it was great listening to Danny, because he really, you know, coming out of the whole 9/11, and I watched hours of everything that happened and what our government did and what our government missed. And I'm still left with the big feeling like our government is very laid back, because there's people like Hassan Piker who want to make sure that our government cannot even protect itself. Because if any of those people are in government, those cities, those blue cities, those sanctuary cities are just open haven. And when you think about what happened from 9/11, we're looking at the elections, Rita. This is a very serious time, because these people will ruin us if we have no security. And what's important is that Americans do need to turn out, because as Danny explained to us, they are filled with nothing but hate and destruction. And that's all they have to offer everyone. And after they've gotten you, they will turn you into one of the masses, and you will never have an identity or a country. So when I heard the result of what the Supreme Court did in putting aside President Trump's request to review all the mail-in ballots, they denied
1: it. Right.
0: That is a disgrace, and that shows me that my Supreme Court has a bit of that going on, and it's that pro-Muslim kind of thing, and we don't want to interfere with anybody. Our government is at risk. And number two, when our Supreme Court told President Trump with the tariffs that he didn't have those powers under the Emergency Powers Act, you know what they were doing, Rita? They were being just like, in that respect, they were being just like the Marxist, communist, jihadists. Because what they forgot, Rita, was that our country was in a state of lockdown for what? How many months was it? It was a year and a half. And during that time, they ruined their economy. They changed all the voting laws for something that was just for a pandemic that never happened, even with the flu pandemic in 1918. And so the Trump administration, our president, they need to be more aggressive, because they actually manipulated the country and those powers were kept in place.
1: Well, and by the way, Tony, I don't know if you heard this, because earlier today we were talking to John Fund. And one thing that John Fund brought up, I thought this was interesting, that before COVID, mail-in ballots, it was about 15% of the ballots that came in. He said after COVID, it was 30%. And that's ripe for fraud. He said there's, you know, out of that, it's about 15 to 20%, John Fund says, that are not eligible, that, you know, go to the wrong place, go to somebody who's dead, somebody who's moved,
0: correct,
1: whatever it is. I mean, that's a lot. Now, here's the one thing, though, Tony, and you may realize this. I thought this was interesting because Professor Dershowitz was telling us earlier that of the mail-in ballots, with what the Supreme Court essentially said, if you look at the decision, they said they don't believe there's time now, but that they sounded like they may entertain it for the future. So they didn't believe there was enough time with the midterms now 49 days away, almost 48
0: right.
1: days away.
0: Right.
1: But that maybe they would afterwards. But let's get to what do you believe? How concerned are you, I guess? Yeah, go ahead real quick.
0: I do have a comment about that because I looked it up in 2020, before the 2020 elections, all these states were making changes. Now, I didn't look at each one to see if it was 90 days or 60 days before the 2020 election. What they allowed them to do during the pandemic was probably illegal because we were in a lockdown and businesses weren't even functioning and courts weren't even functioning. That should have been lifted. And and that's what I called the White House for today, because I was really thinking about that, because those mail-in votes, we need a good election. We all need to turn out. But the Supreme Court really disappointed me because those were done under the 2020 lockdown, and they were done during the months leading into the election.
1: Yeah, and you're right, Tony, and they have not changed sort of since that time. And this was an opportunity for the Supreme Court to step in and change it, and they did not. They said there was not enough time. And, of course, obviously, I think it's 23 states that were fighting against the administration, all led, of course, by blue state governors, all of them essentially, trying to block President Trump. And why? I mean, that's what you have to ask yourself. And I'm glad you're bringing up this topic, Tony, because why would you want to block? Maybe we should vet the voter rolls that the post office should be able to check and make sure that individuals still live there, still are eligible. I mean, wouldn't everybody want to have voter integrity? I mean, I don't know why it's such a top secret, reason that they don't. So obviously, I have to wonder that it's for nefarious purposes, for your point. Because why wouldn't they want to spend the time to get it fixed up, to have the best voter rolls, most accurate, so everybody can have full faith in the election? And for some reason, they don't on the Democratic side, Tony. So they've been fighting them tooth and nail, and then it finally gets to the Supreme Court. And, of course, they say the window is just too tight to make changes, because in some states, they already started with some of the early mail-in votes, and you can't really take the genie out of the bottle, is their thought. But listen, President Trump says he's not giving up, and maybe right after the midterms, this gets revisited so it's done correctly for 2028. But in the meantime, yeah, get out and vote, everybody. And 2026 and November 3rd, it's going to come fast and furious. Tony, thank you so much. Let's go to Dom.

0: and democracy unbearable. But I used to believe that for a long time. But now, social media seems to be doing the opposite and accelerating the process of making low information voters especially lean heavily towards communism. I don't know if you read the book by Salman Rushdie, by Satanic Verses.
1: Yes, yes, many years ago, absolutely.
0: I read that maybe two, three times before I could start to let that sink in. And I would talk to my, you know, Muslim friends after reading that. You know, these were good friends of mine. And they say, hey, what do you think, man? You know, Muslim, you know, like this, Islam seems to be a very terrible religion. Well, a lot of things they do, you know, I'm a moderate Muslim. I don't really believe in those things. But, you know, what do you think Christianity did when you had the Crusades? And they kind of bring it up and said, I have no good answer. I said, I'm not a Christian, but I have no good answer to kind of get them convinced that their religion is not really a good thing. So I have no argument about that. That's my problem, you know.
1: Well, and listen, I'm one of those people that believes that, you know, it's what's in somebody's heart. And yeah. I have Muslim friends who are very peaceful, who, you know, from 9/11 absolutely condemned it from day one, and who were disgusted that it was Muslims that were on that plane, all four planes, all 19 hijackers. So to me, we just need more of those good people speaking out, because I do believe it's a fight, for the future of this country. It's the fight for our values. And if you love this country, you appreciate this country, you appreciate everybody in it, then that's a good person. And if you don't, get out. And we need to speak out against those who don't. That's how I feel. Dom, thank you so much. You're terrific. 1-800-848-9222. And we'll continue after the break.
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3: This is John Catsimatidis. 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The amount of chemicals companies been putting into our food for the last 30 years. Why? 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Well, I have to thank President Trump, Secretary Kennedy, and Dr. Oz. They went to war with putting chemicals in our food in America. Lately, General Mills, no more dyes in the General Mills cereals. Kellogg's, no more chemicals in our cereals. My favorite, M&M's. 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
7: Supreme Court justices, we see all your calls on Capitol Hill. Justice Barrett, Justice Kagan talking about the threats to justices and that they need more money, in this case $230 million to fund security. This is Justice Barrett.
8: They have required me to, my children, to think about and see things that children should not have to see or think about. One example is when threats to my life were particularly intense a few years ago around the time of the Dobbs leak. My security detail sent me home with a bulletproof vest, and I carried it into my house, put it into my bedroom, dropped it down on a table, turned around, and my 12-year-old son...

0: was standing in the doorway of my bedroom, and he wanted to know what it was and why I had it, and I didn't know how to respond because maybe I lack imagination, but I didn't expect that performing this service was going to put me in the position of explaining to my children what a bulletproof vest was and why I had to wear one. It's also been reported in the news that roughly 6 weeks ago, I was the victim of a swatting incident. At that point, one of my teenage sons opened the door to go out with friends and saw in our street, it was full of police cars, who had responded to a false report of gunshots and raised voices in my home.
1: And so there you have it. The justice, we'll hear Justice Kagan a bit later. The owner of this network, John Catsimatidis, appearing on the morning show here in New York with Sid Rosenberg, discussing that highly controversial immigrant enclave map that Mayor Mamdani put forth and says changes are coming.
2: You know, they can't torture us. You know why?
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2: We don't give a crap. You know, I mean, you know what happens? 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
3: We do. Because we take the biggest beating, that's why.
2: But you know why? But then they give you a bigger beating. Because when they see you react, they laugh. Let's beat him up some more.
3: I know. You're right about that.
2: You want to beat up me, Astoria? I don't give a crap.
1: Tempers are still running high.
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1: And let's go to Pamela in New Jersey, line four. Pamela, you're here on the Rita Cosby Show. Go ahead.
2: Good evening. We have been fools, just like England. We have been sleeping, worrying about football games and going to the beach while the enemy was let in the last administration. And now they have reached powers of position. And I'm sick and tired of hearing their filth talk. And we are now inundated with them being in power and raping and pillaging our welfare system. I don't know if we're ever going to come out of this because they're having children 7 to 1 to American citizens. And we're just sitting here, and our youth have been brainwashed into hating white America. It looks like we are just about finished unless we really wake up.
1: Well, and I agree with you, Pamela. We do have to wake up, and we got to take care of Americans first. I mean, the fact that, I'll just tell you, walking down the street, you see a whole bunch of homeless veterans. They're American citizens. Why do we have a homeless American citizen and we're taking care of illegals?
0: Celebrating 250 years of America, highlighting moments in history. Here's Jake Novak.
3: October 5th, 1982. Tylenol's then parent company, Johnson & Johnson, makes a sweeping decision to pull every bottle of the painkiller off store shelves worldwide. The move came a week after the first of 7 people died from taking Tylenol pills that were found to have been deliberately contaminated with cyanide. J&J made the decision even though the evidence showed that contaminated bottles were only found in the greater Chicago area. Investigators believe the contamination was carried out by someone who pulled the bottles from store shelves, tampered with them, and then returned them to the stores. But who did it? The case is still open 44 years later, with no convictions or formal charges ever filed for the murders. On the other hand, the verdict on Johnson & Johnson's decision has long been almost unanimous in the world of public relations. Taking every Tylenol out of circulation cost J&J $100 million at the time, but it was worth billions in securing the public trust. And that's history.
4: This is John Katzmatidis. 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
6: A stiff sentence for a violent gang member on New York's Long Island.
7: A member of the MS-13 gang tied to 7 murders is being sentenced to 6 decades in prison. A federal judge ordered 30-year-old Jairo Saenz to 60 years behind bars for multiple murders, including the killings of 2 high school students from Long Island.
8: Hurt, grief, pain, the emotional part of it, you know, and it's exhausting. They're getting what's coming to them.
9: We're still trying to live our lives. We're trying to move on, but we can't move on until the last chapter is done.
7: Those were the parents of the 2 teens, Kayla Cuevas and Nisa Mickens, who were beaten to death by gang members in 2016. Lisa Ritchie, Worldwide News Network.
6: Former House Speaker Kevin McCarthy has left his mark on Capitol Hill, literally. His official portrait was unveiled today in a ceremony at the U.S. Capitol. Gloria Chaffa, Worldwide News Network, New York.
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10: You voted for this guy, you got what you deserve. I get those on my accounts every day in big numbers. First of all, again, I'm talking to a computer, a bot, but I didn't vote for this guy. And they try to say that like 40% of Jews, that's not right. That is way overblown. I mean, look, if one Jew voted for this guy, that's way too many. You should be ashamed of yourself and honestly convert. Any Jew that voted for Brad Lander, this piece of garbage lowlife, any Jew that voted for Mamdani should just convert. Do us all a favor, the real Jews, and leave, okay? But they tend to exaggerate that number, Noam. I think you know that.
11: Yeah.
10: Maybe it's like 20%, which again is still way too high, but I don't know. I'm at a loss for words. And I'm a radio guy. I'm at a loss for words. How could anybody in this city who's not Muslim or radical Islam or defend this guy? How? He has now found a way in less than 6 months, forgetting about the economic damage that he's already doing to this city. Freezing rents. You know what that's going to do? That's going to destroy buildings all over town, making people like Ken Griffin spend money in Miami. Taxing, taxing, taxing. That nonsense budget where he got bailed out by the governor that doesn't give one penny to the cops. Well, God forbid, at a fifth firefighter. Forgetting about all that, he has found a way in less than 6 months to say something nasty about just about every ethnic group in the city.
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0: And there is a lot of talk tonight about Ilhan Omar. And as Pamela was just saying, there are a lot of people who seem to be in this country and resent this country. We heard the comments from Hassan Piker. And then you've got Ilhan Omar in the state of Minnesota. And of course, who could forget what she said about 9/11 as we just passed the 25th anniversary of September 11th. Take a listen. Remember this?
1: These people are just idiots. I'm at the point where it's become really hard to have an intellectual debate with any of these people, because the level of stupidity that they are displaying every single day is frankly embarrassing, not just in Congress, but as Americans. And the fact that these people are allowed to say just the most ridiculous things tells you that the dumbing of the United States has arrived, because how else do we get a Trump presidency again?
0: Because somebody did something. No big deal. Somebody did something on 9/11. Every time I hear it, it makes my skin crawl. I just find that so reprehensible, and the diminishing of 9/11. And we've seen Mohammed, Abdul El-Sayed, remember Abdul Rahman Mohammed El-Sayed, say that there has to be an equivalence. There has to be, a respect of all sides when it comes to 9/11. I'm sorry, there's not all sides when it comes to 9/11. There's only one side. A terrorist flew planes into buildings. And there's no moral equivalence. There's nothing, you can't forget the other side. There is no other side when it comes to 9/11. Period. Full stop. So when I hear somebody did something, and then others were victims of Islamophobia afterwards. I'm sorry. Stop it. That's ridiculous. This is crazy what's happening. So here is Congressman, former Congressman, former Senator, and now the current Secretary of the Department of Homeland Security, Mark Wayne Mullen, because he essentially confirmed there is an investigation into Ilhan Omar. There have been rumors of it. But he essentially said there's a couple interesting things there. Take a listen.
2: Something's going to happen. And this is an ongoing investigation. We know that she married her brother to try to bring him into the United States. We know he lives now in London. We feel that this may, there may be more to this, the whole family migration, and possibly some illegal activity for them to come to the United States to begin with. But all of us we're investigating. Here's what I want to make sure we do. If we actually move a case forward, it's not a political case. It's actual a case because they did things wrong. Yes. If you decided to break the law or lie on the information you gave the United States to be able to come into the United States through either asylum or because you were just wanting to seek a better life, but you didn't tell us who you actually were, you lied about certain things about your application, those things, there's no expiration to that. If we can prove it, then you shouldn't have been here in the first place, we'll deport you. And so we're looking at, it's more than just her case. We're looking at a lot of cases that are very similar to this, that we feel like there may have been fraud from the get-go. But when we move forward, it's not political. It's because you chose to break the nation's laws. And I said this multiple times, and I continue to say it. I don't make the laws anymore. I'm in charge of enforcing the laws, and I will not pick and choose which laws I'm going to enforce and which laws I'm not. I'm going to enforce all of them, regardless of who you are, regardless if you're Omar or you're some other individual in that community. We're going to enforce it equally.
0: And here is, of course, the border czar, Tom Homan. He was asked about the case of Ilhan Omar, and listen the way he answered it.
3: Well, I'm not going to comment on ongoing criminal investigation. I know things are going on, but I can't give specifics of what's happening. But no, we'll see. I mean, if someone committed immigration violation, someone committed marriage fraud or anything like that, regardless if they're a congressman or not, no one's above the law. So I'll leave it at that. We'll let the HSI, Homeland Security Investigations, continue the investigation.
4: Okay, so you're confirming that there is an investigation into Congresswoman Omar?
3: I'm confirming that ISIS, yeah, like I said months ago, that is something that's been reported and needs to be looked at.
4: Okay.
0: Very interesting. So it's being looked at. Tom Homan told us also here on the show that he is indeed looking into Ilhan Omar. He also just said it there again, as you heard on Fox News. So then a few hours ago, we talked with John Solomon, who's founder of Just the News, always gets some good scoops. And here's what he said about the Ilhan Omar case. Take a listen, guys.
5: Yeah, I'm not sure she's being criminally investigated anymore. I think there's a criminal investigation of other issues that has come across evidence, as the Homeland Security Secretary said, that she may have married her brother and committed immigration fraud.
6: Whoa.
5: That crime, yep, that crime would be outdated. It would be past the statute of limitations. However, there is no statute of limitations for denaturalization. It's
6: right,
5: so
6: correct.
5: You may not be able to prosecute her in court, but you might be able to strip her of her citizenship and deport her. And I think that's what both Tom Homan and Secretary Mark Wayne Mullen are talking about. I wouldn't be surprised if we got some documents out soon on that very big issue.
0: Wow. Can you imagine if they move towards denaturalizing a sitting Congresswoman, Ilhan Omar, who has spewed a lot of hate towards this country, I believe, stripping her of her citizenship and deporting her. Knock, knock, knock. It's ICE. We're here to deport you. Let's see how that one goes. But that would sure send a big message. And if indeed she did lie on her forms, you know, marry her brother and do some nefarious means to come into the country, those are the allegations, even though you heard that criminally, that the statute, according to John Solomon, has expired. From a criminal perspective, you can still denaturalize somebody and say, see ya. That would be a powerful message. And boy, that would be a shocker. I can't remember when a member of Congress has been deported. But if indeed she did do that, I think don't let the door kick you on the way out. 1-800-848-9222, 1-800-848-9222. She can't be above the law and then go around and undermine America in a lot of ways. And remember, she said she didn't have any connection to any of these people tied to the fraud in Minnesota, where there's been a lot uncovered at the Learning Center, which is supposed to be the Learning Center. And then it turns out one of the heads of one of these restaurants that's tied to it threw her all these parties, seems to sure know her well. She's in a couple pictures with him. So what's the real story? 1-800-848-9222, 1-800-848-9222. Let's go to Sal in New Jersey, line four. Go ahead, Sal.
7: Hello, Reed. I have two comments to make. The first one is, These Muslim Islamists, many of these leftists, have convinced many of us Americans to be guilty that we deserve 9/11. Not only that, but we stole land from the Indians. We enslaved people around the world. We did this. We did that. That's not true. That's because we don't know our history. We don't know the greatness and goodness of our history and what we've done for ourselves and for the world.
0: You know what? I agree. We need to appreciate who we are. We need to say, stop talking this nonsense. And we need to also say, and I say this often because I think it's a powerful message, Sal, we need to say to these people, why don't you go ahead and say that against, the government there in Gaza? Why don't you speak up against Hamas there and see how long you last? I give it about a minute, maybe 30 seconds. I mean, these right. people that have no appreciation and they sit there and they trash America and haven't traveled the world outside their little college or their little cookie box need to wake up and need to realize just how blessed they are to be in this country and to really appreciate what this country is. And if Ilhan Omar did indeed, falsify her papers to come here, she should be deported, because I actually believe a member of Congress should be at an even higher standard than an average individual. What do you think about that, Sal?
7: Absolutely, because when you represent our country, you're representing everything we stand for and all our values and principles, and you should stand for something higher than anything else.
0: Yeah, I agree. I agree. You're supposed to be a role model, and you can't turn a blind eye if they indeed broke the law, and she seems to be thumbing her nose at the administration. Again, if it's true, I say see ya. Sal, thank you very much. It's always great to talk with you. Let's go to Judith in Brooklyn. Go ahead, Judith, line 5. Your thoughts tonight.
4: Hi, Rita. Thanks. Danny got me going, okay, because there's so much that I'd like to also contribute, but let me see what I could do over here. I read an article, and the title tells you everything. It's called Escape from the House of the Enemy. And what is this all about? It's a guy that's an Israeli-Jewish man, and he got himself sucked into this met these Muslim radical Islamist activists, and they kind of sucked him into coming to the mosque, pretending that it's all brotherly love and whatever. They got him to convert and whole thing. Long story short, he was asked to translate the Quran into Hebrew. And I've got to tell you, they have translated Quran, not just in Hebrew, but in English, in German, in Spanish, different languages, but he was told to water it down, to soften it up, which means, for example, jihad should be struggle through war. He was asked to translate it as struggle through peace. And I want to tell you something. They are here not because they love this country. They are here, Rita, to change this country into their Islamic ideology, okay, and their Sharia crap. But I want to tell you something. Then there's an American school that went on a trip to a mosque with children, all kinds of children, and they were given out Qurans and had to put on hijabs, and they were told to take these Qurans back home. They're probably written in English, translated in the soft kind of version, deliberately to indoctrinate and fool and to convert all infidels, just the way Danny was talking about. We are all infidels, and that's what they want. And as far as Rashida Tlaib goes and Ilhan Omar, these two are terrorists sitting around in our Congress, okay? And they are terrorist sympathizers and worse, okay? And it's just, you know what? I think that Ilhan Omar has a point that we're all stupid. She's 100% right. We have to be complete idiots to even allow it to come to a point where these people over here that are obviously, they are haters of America. They every turn they do and everything they do in Congress is used to against America. How in the world are they still congresswomen over there? And by the way,
0: right. How is she? And how has this not ever kind of been looked at? Because these rumors of her, getting here improperly or marrying her brother. I wasn't at the wedding, so I don't know what the real story is. But if it's true, these rumors have been around for a while, Judith. How come nobody looked into them until now?
4: Oh, there's a lot of how comes. But you know something, Rita, follow the money on Ilhan Omar. Just follow the money. I can't believe that's all they're looking at, for crying out loud. Are you kidding me? The biggest corruption over there, where she is the head over there, and all this money is going funneled into Somalia and this and that. She's for Somalia. She's for Maduro. Do you remember that one? She's for everyone but America.
0: Right. Okay? That's right. That's right. She was praising Maduro and was upset about the when he was captured and taken to New York for justice, you know?
4: Oh, yeah. She was defending even before that. She is an anti-American. You know, there's a guy, Iman, what's his name? Mohammed Rahid Waridi. He lives in Australia, but he was a big imam in Iran in the 70s, but he changed 180 degrees. But he said these two women, Rashida Tlaib and Ilhan Omar, they should be thrown out of Congress. They have no business having a seat there to spread their hatred. And they should be thrown out of communities and this country and everything. And that is from another imam who from Iran, but he doesn't deny the Holocaust. You know, in Iran, they deny the Holocaust every year. It never happened.
0: Yeah, it's so shocking.
4: Yeah.
0: It is. These people need to wake up. Judah, thank you very much. Always great to hear from you. Very, very powerful. And by the way, I just got some sad news, you guys, that William Balabanow, he crossed the bar, means he passed away on September 13th in Lancaster, Pennsylvania. And I want to explain who he is. He was 100 years old, a merchant mariner. And I met William. I met Bill. at a couple different events with the Merchant Marines. And he was just a proud Merchant Marine, always at a couple different events, always honoring the veterans in such a beautiful, powerful way. Luckily, just a few years ago, the Gary Sinise Foundation and World War II Museum hosted him and many of the World War II veterans, one of the great heroic Merchant Marines. And just how sad that he has just passed away. I just got word from a mutual friend, Sheila, who is great with the World War II Merchant Marines, honoring them so beautifully and so powerfully because of her rich history. And we, of course, are thinking of William and his family. Thank you for letting us know, everybody. And he will be deeply, deeply missed. I'm going to put it up on my social media, too, everybody, so you can see this great, great American who left us at the age of 100. And everybody, I'm going to continue with your calls right after the break. But now, support our heroes.
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0: And this is the Tunnel to Towers Foundation Support Our Heroes segment, which we love doing every night here on The Rita Cosby Show. And here's another story honoring one of our great, great heroes. This one from Mountainside, New Jersey, where through his military service, union leadership, and devotion to his family, veteran Teddy Grossi has spent nearly a century helping others. Now the World War II and Korean War veteran has been recognized as one of Congressman Tom Keene Jr.'s 2026 Seniors of Distinction. Just to give you a little background about this great veteran, he was drafted into the U.S. Army at age 18 in 1945. He served in the U.S. Army alongside his brother John during the final period of World War II and was later recalled to active duty in 1950 during the Korean War conflict. And bravo to him and his great family, and how beautiful to see him recognized in such a big way in the state of New Jersey. And everybody, America's heroes need your help. We just passed the 25th anniversary of 9/11, and we must never, ever forget. And the Tunnel to Towers Foundation never forgets. 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
14: Gloria Chapa, this is Worldwide News Network update. At least one person is reported dead after a helicopter crashed in Chatsworth, California. The accident happened near the site of a deadly bus crash. Multiple helicopters were over the bus scene when the chopper went down between two commercial buildings. News Nation's Gil Lavis was in the air at the scene.
15: We didn't have eyes on the smoke plume at all. We kind of turned that direction to see where they were going, and then my pilot, Jim Pollard, noticed that we were directly over that smoke plume. And when we looked down, I could see the blades of a helicopter there on the ground with the entire scene fully engulfed in flames.
14: Two people were reported dead and six hospitalized after the bus accident. The Kennedy Center board has voted to close after a federal judge blocked a move to put President Trump's name on the building. The president posted that the Performing Arts Center needed to close for safety repairs. This is the Worldwide News Network.

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1: And we'll see what happens with interest rates tomorrow, guys. There is supposed to be an announcement. Will there be an interest rate hike? Hopefully not. But we'll, of course, have the latest and a whole bunch more tomorrow. Boy, we're heading into interesting times. 1-800-848-9222. Let's go to Eduardo in Tampa on line three. Go ahead, Eduardo.
2: Yeah, Rita, good evening. Thank you for taking my call. You know, on this Dario AI thing over the weekend, I don't think it's a big deal. We got to be more concerned, I think, about our young people being educated because they have failing reading scores. Over there in Chicago, check this out, 13 public schools, 80% unoccupied. Check that out. And the mayor's running for re-election.
1: He announced unoccupied, Eduardo, unoccupied. Yeah. Like the, what, they're just sitting there, vacant buildings? Is that what you're telling me?
2: Yeah. There's like 20 students, something like that. That's just it's a real tiny piece of attendance.
1: And they're
2: open.
1: That's amazing.
2: And the mayor's running for re-election in Chicago. He announced that.
1: Yeah, he just announced it because he's done such a great job with, that massive of occupancy or unoccupancy, I should say. I mean, that is shocking. And the fact that that guy, Eduardo, has the cojones to say, let me keep doing that. After he has said, don't come in here, don't save our city, President Trump. I want to keep it crime-ridden. I really like that, and I should run again. That is the definition of stupidity.
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5: I'm Gloria Chapa. At least one person is reported dead after a helicopter went down in Chatsworth, California. The accident happened near the site of a deadly bus crash. Multiple helicopters were over the bus scene when the chopper went down between two commercial buildings. News Nation's Gil Lavis was in the air at the scene.
6: We didn't have eyes on the smoke plume at all. We kind of turned that direction to see where they were going, and then my pilot, Jim Pollard, noticed that we were directly over that smoke plume. And when we looked down, I could see the blades of a helicopter there on the ground with the entire scene fully engulfed in flames.
5: Two people were reported dead and six hospitalized after the bus accident. President Trump took aim at the Supreme Court after justices rejected his executive order to restrict mail-in voting in this fall's midterms. The president posting on social media, the decision is, quote, a big loss for Republicans and America itself. Law professor and former federal prosecutor Lori Levinson.
7: President Trump tried to restrict mail-in voting, even though he himself votes by mail. And the states objected. And they went to the lower court and said that these new rules, frankly, cannot be implemented. We don't even have the procedures in place. Trying to implement them would cause chaos, and it's just an effort to restrict voting.
5: The president also criticized the court over losses on tariffs and birthright citizenship. Treasury Secretary Scott Bessent faced questions about President Trump's proposal for $5,000 checks for Americans if Republicans hold Congress.
8: The proposal has already drawn questions from both parties over whether the president can make the payments without Congress and how the plan would be paid for. The checks could cost more than $1 trillion, and some lawmakers have raised concerns about adding to the deficit and potentially fueling inflation. Missouri Democrat Emanuel Cleaver pressed Bessent on whether Trump has the authority to make the payments without congressional approval.
9: When the Republicans win in November, if we need to, I look forward to working with Speaker Johnson on it.
10: On what?
9: If necessary, on the $5,000 dividend.
8: It's unclear whether Congress will go along. Stacey Lynn, Worldwide News Network, Washington.
5: Nick Reiner appeared in Los Angeles Superior Court Tuesday.
11: Nick faces charges in the December murders of his parents, Rob and Michelle Reiner, handcuffed besides public defender Kimberly Green, who stepped in after high-profile attorney Alan Jackson withdrew. He appeared eerily calm, telling the judge he understood he was waiving his right to a speedy trial. Rob's sister Annie skipped the hearing, but her continued support for her nephew has reportedly put her at war with his siblings, Jake and Romy.
5: That was Worldwide News Network's Cooper Lawrence. This is the Worldwide News Network.
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5: Advocates are talking up a victory in the battle to reduce screen time in New York City schools. The Education Department is pulling the plug on YouTube from school-issued devices. Council Speaker Julie Menon says it's the latest effort to regain attention spans and zero in on learning.
10: Too much screen time comes with severe consequences. Not only does it stunt the social development of our young students, but the overuse of screens is correlated with worse academic performance.
5: She says the city council is pushing for clearer and more stringent restrictions. The Republican Party chair of Sussex County, New Jersey, says he's not stepping down after being charged with aggravated assault by pointing a gun. That's what police accused Joseph LaBarbera of doing after they pulled over the weekend. LaBarbera's attorney tells NJ.com the county GOP chairman has a concealed carry gun permit and that his client pulled over to help the other driver, who he says inexplicably got upset. LaBarbera is also charged with weapons possession, unlawful display of a firearm, and child endangerment, since the other driver said his toddler was in the back seat. A bittersweet moment for Mets fans at Citi Field as they witness a piece of history. Former Met turned Oriole Pete Alonso went yard in the ninth to tie the game for Baltimore, as heard on SNY.
12: And he hits one to deep left field, and that's going to be number 300 for Pete Alonso.
13: Oh, boy.
12: Off the facing of the second deck.
5: The Orioles would eventually win in 11 innings, 7-5. The hills of New York City will come to life with the revival of a beloved musical. The Sound of Music is set to return to the stage at the Vivian Beaumont Theater in Lincoln Center after 30 years, although the curtains won't rise on the show until March 2027. Discounted tickets for $16 preview performances will go on sale on Thursday at 11 a.m. Clear overnight with a low of 60, mostly sunny for your Wednesday with highs near 80. I'm Gloria Chapa for 77 WABC News.
0: If you missed Katz and Cosby, here's what you missed.
14: Admiral
1: Howard. I can't wait to ask him what he thinks about Pickaxe Mountain. Like, how do you get to this? Because apparently it's really deep embedded, like the bunker buster bombs that we used on the other ones before.
14: You also have Bruce Blakeman that's going to talk about 545. That's going to talk about this 12 blocks of
15: 11th Avenue, John. 11th Avenue.
16: Encampment.
15: And it's growing by the day. By the way, they're putting in electricity in the encampment to make it nice for them.
1: Do they have any
16: conditioning too?
1: Yeah, do they have a restaurant?
15: That's right. And all the Pellegrino they want with wedges of lime is be perfect.
1: Wait, they're putting in what?
15: They're putting in electricity.
1: Oh, my goodness.
16: But where are they getting it from?
15: Well, that's a good question, isn't it?
16: You know, they could have extension cords.
14: But extension
16: where are they plugging the extension cord into?
1: I mean, this is crazy.
15: Maybe into the Intrepid. Who knows?
14: Understand there's a vote at the city council on the horses in Central Park. So we're going to be going to Christina Hansen. We're going to go to Central Park and get a report on the horses in Central Park.
1: And I love the horses. They're so beautiful.
14: It's part of the ambiance of New York.
1: It is. Everybody who comes, every time we have a tourist friend who comes in and says, oh, I want to take a horse ride. I
14: mean, Central Park.
1: It's so classic.
15: Yeah.
1: It is. It's so classic.
14: Is KT on yet?
1: She is on.
14: Let's go to KT.
1: Yeah, KT, former Deputy National Security Advisor under President Trump. KT, first of all, the blockade just went into effect literally about an hour ago there on the Strait of Hormuz. Your thoughts about that?
17: First of all, President Trump understood they were going to break the ceasefire. So he held back about 15-20% of the target list. Now he can go after that target list. The second thing that's happened in this intervening several-week period is that the United States now exports 30% more crude oil than it did before.
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1: Well, America, if you support AM radio, a big victory as the House passes the AM radio for every vehicle act. It's been led by the owner of the Red Apple Audio Networks, John Catsimatidis. It now moves on to the Senate. I'll have more in just a moment. Dominic Carter here with you, 800-848-9222. The phone lines are open. What an exchange on Capitol Hill at a hearing on sanctuary laws between New York Congressman Dan Goldman and Broome County Sheriff Fred Askshar. Now, Broome County, that basically means Binghamton, New York, about 3 hours north of New York City. Goldman bringing up an alleged sexual affair in a full hearing. Boy, did it get explosive. You are about to hear it as it went down. And equally explosive and despicable, why does it always seem to come down these days to anti-Semitism? AOC is going after the owner of the New England Patriots, Robert Kraft. Her comments sounding like anti-Semitism after Macklemore was dropped from Ed Sheeran's tour over pro-Palestinian comments, and now other supporting acts have quit as well. And of course, AOC making it sound like, quote unquote, a group of rich owners getting together. You know exactly what I'm saying, the anti-Semitism charge. We'll deal with that coming up as well. But again, if you support AM radio and we see your calls, we're going to be getting to them momentarily. A big victory as the House passes the AM radio for every vehicle act. So broadcasters like the NAB, state associations, millions of listeners nationwide, it's a major milestone in the years-long fight for every vehicle act, AM radio for every vehicle act. It passed Tuesday and the bipartisan bill now heads to the Senate. Federal legislation designed to mandate that automakers include AM radio as standard, no additional cost equipment in all new passenger vehicles. So you would think that this is something that would just be in vehicles automatically, and it's a no-brainer. But, you know, the companies, the manufacturers, the car manufacturers wanting to yank AM radio. And so it's been led by the owner of the Red Apple Audio Networks, John Catsimatidis. A big victory for him and a big victory for all of us that love AM radio. Stay tuned. A lot going on that we're going to have for you this hour, but I want you to listen to this, right? Wow. So you have a sheriff from Broome County, New York. His name, Fred Askshar, and he's testifying against sanctuary laws, in particular, in New York. And he's not a fan of Governor Hochul at all, not a fan of hers, and he's testifying. And all of a sudden, Dan Goldman, who lost his reelection bid, brings up a highly controversial topic. Why don't you just listen to the way this went down?
2: Only a degenerate politician like you would bring this
3: up. Yes or no, did you? In fact, in your opening statement, you said your job, that every day you wake up to stand up for families whose children have been murdered, correct?
2: Yes.
3: Now, in the spring of 2015, you had sexual relations with a woman named Mirella Mascarelli at the Turning Point Resort Casino, correct?
2: Only a degenerate politician like you would bring this
3: up. Yes or no, did you?
2: Only a degenerate politician like you would bring up.
3: You previously, Sheriff Askshar, you previously acknowledged, quote, having a brief consensual relationship with Miss Mascarelli, Who is Ms. Masciarella? How did you meet her?
2: You really should be ashamed of yourself to bring something like this up at a hearing
3: like this.
2: Well,
3: sir, I think it's very relevant to your credibility because Ms. Masciarella was the mother of a murder victim, correct?
2: You're a degenerate. I'm sorry to the Angel families that are here that you have to.
3: Mr.
2: Goldman,
3: I am sorry as well that my Republican colleagues have brought you here to try to represent law enforcement as somebody who stands up for the families of victims like this. And yet you would prey and take advantage of a woman who says that the sexual relations you had was not consensual.
4: The gentleman's time,
3: that
4: the gentle lady's
3: is a shame,
4: time has expired.
2: Governor Hochul will be proud of you.
1: How low will Democrats go? So this sheriff testifying in Washington, Broome County, New York, sheriff, the Binghamton, New York area, about 3 hours from New York City. And Dan Goldman, who lost his reelection bid, Democrat, you just heard it, brings up an alleged affair that the sheriff himself had at a casino with a woman. And so, it got brutal. It got brutal. We're about to start with your telephone calls. You know what? Before I get to the despicable AOC, let me start with some of your calls. Let's see here. Let's go to Norman, line one in Brooklyn. Good morning, Norman. What's on your mind?
5: Yeah, that was a good opener, Dominic, with the sheriff being harassed there. There's no level that the American left will go to insult, to do things. It was demonstrated to me this afternoon when some putz called from New Jersey, okay, and brought up your special needs son. That pissed me off. let me tell you something. I don't usually use this word, but I would have bitch slapped that guy if he would have been in front of me in a second, okay? I just can't believe the levels that these people will go to. I mean, okay, as far as the whole thing about the illegal aliens, not cutting your lawn, that I guess that will be upon the head of the owner of the company, okay? Whatever. If my gardening bills go up, so be it. You know what I mean? But anyway, I have a landscaper.
1: Go ahead,
5: disturbed me, and I'm sorry that you had to go through that. And, it just was a level of lowness that I had never heard on the radio before. So that's it. I just wanted to tell you that. I'm
1: Norman,
5: sorry about that.
1: Norman, well, thank you for being a better man than that caller was. And America, what Norman is referring to, the 3 p.m. show I do, a man. Pro-immigrant in terms of supporting illegals, and at one point he just said, as it relates to my son, well, your son is going to be in a home and have to be taken care of. My son has special needs and so on, epilepsy and a learning disability. And I'll say this, Norman, it did not bother me. It caught me off guard, but I'm going to be honest with you. This is one of these moments where I'm going to be completely honest with you. When you are someone who is of color and you're conservative, okay, you know what? I'm still sugarcoating. I'm not going to sugarcoat. When you are a black man and you're not a bleeding heart liberal, when you are a black man, the same way that juror is finding out in Massachusetts right now, the sole black man on the jury that voted, he was the holdout, and he said guilty, the Clancy jury, he would not change his point of view. When you don't do what the left tells you to do, they will. It drives them insane. So the truth is, and I'm not going to pull punches right now, I'm supposed to be their boy. I'm supposed to be their slave. I'm supposed to be their dumbass that just does what they tell me to do. That's what limousine liberals do to black people. Sit down, boy, over in that corner. We'll tell you what's best for you. You don't have a say, boy. You don't know anything. You say what we tell you to say. So I don't know if you're still with me, Norman, but, you know, it was low, but I don't know. I just have this uncanny ability sometimes to just let something roll right off my back. As long as I'm alive, as long as my wife is alive, as long as my daughter is alive, my son, who is special needs, will have a better life than that man could ever have envisioned. And that is the bottom line, period. You still with me, Norman, or are you gone? Okay, Norman is gone. Okay, Norman, thank you for the call. Dominic Carter here with you folks. Let me get to another issue that was going on a bit earlier today, and that is AOC. AOC is taking aim, right, at the owner of the New England Patriots, Robert Kraft. Now, this is after Macklemore, a rapper who I had never heard of, was dropped, maybe I should have, from Ed Sheeran's tour for pro-Palestinian comments. And so now AOC sounding mighty close to anti-Semitism. This is how she responded.
6: What has happened with the act, and not just in removing Macklemore from the lineup, but when you see what Robert Kraft did to line up all of the stadiums to censor speech in that one specific way, it's become clear that this is not just about one music artist or two music artists, but this is about how just a handful of stadium owners and the elite can prevent an entire massive issue, in this case, the genocide in Gaza. But it doesn't stop there. It could be speaking out about AI. It could be speaking out about any issue, that you can now just get a handful of stadium owners to ensure that an entire person's career can be jeopardized if they speak out about any issue.
1: And so AOC, what she's trying to say, you already know, excuse me, what she's alluding to. She's trying to say the rich owners, who in this case happen to be Jewish, that they are, and Robert Kraft is a very proud supporter of Jewish causes, as he should be, as we all should be. And what she's trying to say is he got involved, and now they're silencing this rapper, Macklemore. And I mean, maybe this guy is red hot. I don't know. I never heard of him a day in my life. But Norman, thank you for the telephone call. Folks, you have to understand, if you listen to this program, every now and then these lowlifes will come out from under a rock. And because I'm a black man, and oftentimes I'm more conservative than my white colleagues on certain issues, it drives them insane. And they will do anything to silence me, change my point of view, or just get me to stop being me. That's never going to happen. You can talk about me. You can talk about my son. You can talk about anything you want to. But I assure you of this. My son has a better life than you, idiot, will ever, ever have. It is time for a break. We are coming right back.
0: It's Dominic Carter. Your health matters. Now, here's Yana Derulis.
7: A new study at J.A. May Cardiology found that patients with atrial fibrillation can monitor their heart rhythm at home by using a smartphone before treatment. Researchers at the Karolinska Institute say the approach reduced last-minute procedure cancellations by nearly 95%. I'm Yana Derulis for the Worldwide News Network.

0: following in the consequences of their own mistakes. To be fair, Jaguar Land Rover is blaming its new decision to cut 4,000 jobs on other reasons too, including competition from China and the effects of a major cyber attack. But most of the media reports will focus on the effects of the Trump tariffs. Of course, that excuse also helps to try to make everyone forget about that disastrous rebranding at Jaguar that included that weird TV commercial in late 2024 that featured a lot of strange-looking people and no actual cars on the screen. Just about everyone involved in that debacle has already been let go, by the way. Jaguar Land Rover may be a British icon in the minds of most consumers, but it's actually owned by India's Tata Motors, and investors like all the cost-cutting going on there. Tata shares are up 10% so far this year in overseas trading. I'm Jake Novak.
1: This is Moving America. If you missed Katz and Cosby, here's what you missed.
2: KT, former Deputy National Security Advisor under President Trump. Did you see this, KT? It's interesting because the president, originally President Trump talked about this 20% toll. And then he said, no, I'm not going to do that. I'm going to do what he calls a reimbursement fee with trade and investment deals, he says, that the Gulf states are going to make into the United States. In other words, they'll contribute to America. But it's an interesting idea. What do you make of that, and how does that work? What, they're going to, what, build a plant somewhere or do something?
3: Yeah, so in the very beginning of the first term, President Trump, you know, we have this understanding that we would keep the strait open, we would protect the countries, the Gulf Arab countries, we would protect Israel, and he kept saying, well, we're getting nothing for it. Why don't they pay us? Well, these are really rich countries. Why should we pay to defend them? To protect them.
4: Now, what does it cost, KT, a month or a week to have one aircraft carrier and its accompanying destroyers?
3: Well, look, John, the aircraft carriers are going to be someplace. So if they're not in that region, they're in another part of the world. So they're already going to be afloat. But, you know, it's a $1 trillion defense budget. You figure out what's the percentage of that that puts forward basing in the region that has the armada there for an extended period of time. It's probably, we're talking hundreds of millions of dollars. So what does that mean to the countries, the wealthy countries in the Gulf? President Trump has finally gotten what he really wanted in the first place, was he wanted the Gulf Arabs to pay for us to defend you. And that's exactly what he's gotten. I never thought that 20% toll thing, that didn't make any sense to me when he announced it yesterday on Truth Social. What does make a lot of sense is Trump getting those Gulf Arab countries to pay for the defense, to pay us to help defend themselves. Now, are they going to, you know, donate it to the U.S. Treasury? No. They're going to invest in America, and that's what's even more significant. It ties our economies closer together. It's prosperous for both of us, where it's a win-win. And we're now going to see, my guess is we're going to see an additional $500 billion of investment. As Rita said, are they going to build factories? You bet they are. They're going to build tech stuff, and we're going to invest in them as well. We'll build American tech in their country. But again, this is the Abraham Accords on steroids. We are now going to, as President Trump said when he went to Saudi Arabia the second time, we're going to trade technology for terrorism. And we're going to trade consumption and consumerism and trade for terror and chaos. And so this is the Trump doctrine, right? We'll defend you, but we want to have an economic relationship with you, which far outlasts any
1: Cosby.
3: Temporary arrangement
1: You're
3: that you might have with another country.
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0: from New York City to the world. It's Dominic Carter.
1: And we are back. We see all your calls, America. You're trying to reach us. Just wait a minute or two. Hit redial. One of the lines should clear up. Let's go to line one. Vincent in Brooklyn. Good morning, Vincent. What's on your mind?
2: Dominic, I was coming home in my car this afternoon when I heard that chump call up and talk about your son. And then he went on to talk about who's going to take care of people in nursing homes and in healthcare facilities. Well, first off, as you pointed out, if they're here illegally, you shouldn't be working in any facility. I come down on these SOBs even harder than the Trump administration. I would make them scared to go to Home Depot and all these places where they go shape up. And how dare him? And I say this as a man who, when I was a young man, I suffered

0: from juvenile epilepsy. I was on Dilantin and phenobarbital for years, and how dare that SOB. You're a man of class. You handled it with class. I know that, and I could tell from the sound of your voice that if he was in front of you, it would have been an entirely different story. But you handled it cool. You told him, who is he supporting in his house? Is he paying their taxes? Or is he doing it like all these dirty, sneaky liberals do, under the table, and then acting all holier than thou and telling everybody else how everybody else should act? Man, they should crack down on all of them. Coming in here with these, and they go buy phony Social Security cards at the flea markets they sell them, Dom. They should come down even harder, as far as I'm concerned. And you did the right thing. That man was an SOB. I heard the whole thing, and you handle it like a man of class, Dom.
1: Well, thank you, Vincent. You know, I don't want to give the idiot more credit by focusing on it than he deserves. My son is innocent. My son has not done anything to anybody. Normally, my son.
0: How dare him for bringing up your son or any family member? He's talking to you. It doesn't have to do with anybody else but between you and him.
1: Agreed. But I'm going to say again, Vincent, and I'm being completely real with you now. Normally, I will couch my comments and I won't go this far, but I am a black man that is conservative. And I am a real black man. And I am a very proud black man.
0: And a very successful African-American.
1: That's worked his way through the system. And I am a direct threat to the left. Because they are petrified that people will listen to me and will start to realize that it's time to get off the plantation.
0: Just so, like they're afraid of the black man who sat on the Clancy jury,
1: absolutely.
0: And he wouldn't give in to all those crazy liberals who wanted to let that killer off on some phony, insane asylum plea.
1: Right, absolutely. Vincent, thank you for the call. I'm just glad my wife and son, they normally listen. I'm just glad that they were in the supermarket at the time. It's one of the reasons why my son has 2 college degrees. He works at a supermarket. It's one of the reasons why I don't say where, because of what that man did 3 o'clock today, bringing up my innocent son because I'm a black man with strong conservative opinions. We're coming back.
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3: This is John Catsimatidis. 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My motto on most of my shows. And we want all Americans to live long and prosper. The amount of chemicals companies been putting into our food for the last 30 years. Why? They want it to last longer on the shelves. Well, I have to thank President Trump, Secretary Kennedy, and Dr. Oz. They went to war with putting chemicals in our food in America. Lately, General Mills, no more dyes in the General Mills cereals. Kellogg's, no more chemicals in our cereals. My favorite, M&M's. Starting in August, all the M&M's that go to Amazon have no more chemicals in their M&M's, but the ones that go to supermarkets do. What is the truth? No chemicals in our food. I want Americans to live longer. Live long and prosper. I'm John Catsimatidis, and that's the Cat's Corner. This is John Catsimatidis. When growing all of our companies, I never had a fancy advertising agency. I just used common sense. 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Advertising? 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
4: And I think this will be the demise of the Democratic Party, because I think the Democrats are too afraid to take them on. And you've seen the strength from so many of them. And in fact, even in Maine, where you got Graham Plattner, the guy with the big Nazi tattoo, and that was such a disaster. But you've got them saying up there, well, we need someone like Graham, minus the tattoo, minus the allegations of rape, minus the allegations of physical assault. We need someone nice and wonderful like Graham Plattner with his views. that were so extreme Democratic socialists that we need someone like that, because he did get 72% of the vote in the primaries. I mean, that's a sad testament. And Maine is such a beautiful, great state. Wake up, Mainers. You deserve so much better. And he's not alone. You got this guy, Abdul El-Sayed. He is running in the Michigan Senate primary. And Abdul El-Sayed is running against Mike Turner, a very common sense, normal guy. Abdul El-Sayed does have a primary. The primary, I believe, is coming up August 4th. And so there's a lot on the hopper there. And Abdul El-Sayed, talk about an extreme. First of all, he hangs around with Hassan Piker. That's the guy who said that America deserved 9/11. And then he's hanging around with all these other kind of questionable characters in Dearborn, Michigan. And if this does not embody the radical democratic socialists of America, I don't know what does. Listen to Abdul El-Sayed not that long ago, where he actually poses the question, do we really need cops? I kid you not. This is what he said. Take a listen. In his own words.
5: Do police really need to use guns? Do we need as much of a police force? And so if we ask ourselves about how we spend money in the public, where that money goes, where it comes from, we need to make a lot better decisions about investing in the things that root out poverty rather than investing in policing poverty. And we need to understand that these are racialized questions because of systemic racism. When we make a choice to invest in policing in a majority black community rather than to invest in public schools, that choice is influenced by systemic racism.
4: So, do we need guns? That was the focus of his questions. Do we need guns for police? Police are supposed to give them a piece of candy?
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0: From New York City to the world, it's Dominic Carter.
1: And we are back. Before I bring in Matt Blaze, let's take a few more of your calls. Let's go to Lance, line 4, Galloway, New Jersey. Good morning, Lance. What's on your mind?
2: Hey, gracious. Good morning, Dominic. Oh, three quick things. Number one, AM, always magic, always matters, and always motivates. And I thank goodness for John Cassavetti for pioneering the leadership role in that. Coming to that poor sheriff that had to deal with that, what he was discussing, the purpose of being there in regards to sanctuary cities, Dan Goldman proved the total hypocrite he is. He's trying to be sanctimonious, which is just the opposite or alternate universe of whatever sanctuary cities do. And the final thing, I could just, you made a man look at it through your eyes and feel it too. Because it breaks my heart to hear somebody who is doing something that just like a schadenfreude, trying to rock your boat, put you down, and embarrass you online. So, you know what? There's a good place for him in purgatory, and I hope he gets there on the A-train. Take care, and God bless you and your family and your son. Thank you, buddy.
1: Thank you. Thank you, Lance. But let me put it to you this way. How can you embarrass me when one of the proudest things in my life is my son? What my son has had to overcome, what my son has had to do, to just go to school, to just be able to try out for the football team, to make the team, and then have a seizure on the field and is rushed to Good Samaritan Hospital in Rockland County. I'm on television at the time, and my wife is rushing from one direction to get to the emergency room. I'm leaving New York City. My daughter's leaving where she's leaving. We're all converging, trying to get to him as soon as possible. You know, people could say anything they want to, but I do want to thank him. I really want to thank that nasty man, and let me just tell you why they called up at 3 o'clock today. Because he thinks that he found my weak spot by going after my son. And you did not, sir, if you're listening, getting your rocks off right now. All you did was give me triple the amount of dedication and energy that I have for conservative causes, for my political beliefs, for what I need to do, for my energy. And I'm weird like that, folks. When someone does something to me that is really reprehensible, I'm able to quickly flip it into positive energy. I've done it all my life. Negatives into positives. Negatives into positives. So I want to thank him for being so nasty and bringing up my son. But I will say this. My son is much more of a man than I will ever be. Certainly more than the caller will ever be. You know, to overcome obstacles, to have a learning disability and epilepsy, to be told that you could never graduate from high school, and then you go on to not just graduate, but to become the homecoming king at the high school. Then you're told that you can never graduate. He graduates, goes on to college, gets a 2-year degree. Then after he gets the 2-year degree, goes on to get the 4-year degree. So my son is with me. I'm going to be in Orange County, New York, in about a day from now, speaking at the Conservative Party dinner. And my son will be there right by my side. He's part of my speech in terms of I hold him up is what we all should hope to be, that no matter what life throws at us, we keep going. But I do say, you know, and I hope my wife is not listening right now because I won't mention this to her or him. But the wicked part of what the man did, and of course he probably knows this. Not only do I have the issue of my son, but my cat is the be all and end all in my household after our dog died. Dolce was the man. The cat was the in the relief pen as the relief pitcher, and now Beyonce, who's a boy, is the guy. And I learned something about my cat tonight. So it took. He was sick over the weekend. We thought we may have to put him down. He seems to be doing better. He kept falling out, dropping like dead weight, and they believe it was his heart. Early heart disease, giving us water pills for him, getting him the medication in him is another story. But it's, you know, I had just got back in town Friday night, literally had just came back from the gala event. I'm sitting there with the tuxedo on. I finally get to sit down after 1 hour of sleep, flying back from Dallas, and my cat drops like he's dead. And so the comment that the man made today, it's like, and again, folks, you have to understand. Normally, I'm not this brutally honest with you. You have to understand. This is one of the shortcomings for me personally, as being a black man in America that's outside the norm. Now, if I was talking that far left garbage, he would have never have said that. But it drives them, I mean, absolutely crazy. They can take it from my white colleagues. They can't take it from a black man that is conservative. And they will do anything to throw me off my game. But again, I really want to thank the man for being so hurtful, because all you did, sir, was give me, if I was at 50% today, I'm at 175 now, and it's going to stay that way for the next year. All because of you, because of your ugliness. So thank you, sir, for giving me the energy to go into overdrive for what I actually need to do. And my son, he could give a fine rat's ass what you think about him. Now, how about that? Let's go to Steve in Newark. Line 5, good morning, Steve. What's on your mind?
3: Well, Dominic, you said enough about your son, because I was going to, man, I heard that this afternoon, and I listened to you going to work and coming home, and I can tell you one thing, that piece of garbage, man, I'd love to see him in person. But that's besides the point. AOC, I can't wait till she loses just like Goldman. If you play any one of your tapes, I told you a long time ago, he is the biggest piece of garbage you ever met in your life. And in my community, I'm the whitest black person most black individuals know, and I'm proud of that. And I'm going to tell you another thing. That Goldman represented a majority of African-Americans, and I'm glad they voted him out of office, because he's a piece of garbage like AOC. Dominic, if I would have called up this afternoon, you would have barred me, because I would have been cursing and carrying on what he said about your kid. Who the hell is that individual to ever bring your family into anything? That garbage can. And he's probably as white as me, and I hope he's listening tonight. Karma is a MF-er, and you're going to, it's going to come back on you, my friend. Trust me when I tell you. Hey, Dominic, you keep up the good work, and thank you for all you do for all of us.
1: Thank you, Steve. I guarantee you he's listening right now. And the reason why he's listening is he thought that I'd be upset and hurt and emotional. And, oh, he made these comments. No, dude, you helped me. Thank you. Because now I can go from 50% to 175% for the next year, just because of your one telephone call. So thank you. Let's go to line 2. Adam in Connecticut. Adam, what's on your mind?
4: Hey, good morning, Dominic. Big fan of the show. And, that's quite remarkable, real quick, on your son. And it's a true testimony of, don't let your obstacles get in your way. And there's too much hate in this world. And, your perspective, your insight, I listen to your show often, and you're a very patient person, and your views are very intelligent, and they're thought out. Now, what I wanted to bring up to you real quick are two things, straight to the point, not rambling on. One is, freedom of speech, right? What's the big deal with Malcolm Moore talking about his freedom of speech on what he feels is injustice on what's going on in Palestine and Gaza. Now, regardless of what people's opinion on of it, he has the right to say what he wants to say and use his platform to say that in a peaceful, civil manner. And that's exactly what he did, and that's what our Constitution gives us to do. The second thing I wanted to bring up...
1: Adam, let me ask you a question. So you say he has a right to say what he did with his platform, right? Pro-Palestinian cause, right? Okay. So now does Robert Kraft have a right to say, no, you're not going to bring that into my stadium?
4: He absolutely does. Yes, he does.
1: Okay. All right. Okay. So go ahead. Continue.
4: Okay. So the second thing that I'd like to bring up as well are, obviously, as you know, the data centers are a pretty big concern. A lot of people have a lot of concerns for them, and rightfully so. Now, with technology advancing and building as much as it is, obviously we need these data centers to be able to have the technology and the capabilities and the we need that. And for security reasons, we need technology, especially with other countries developing it as well. It's a national security, of course. However, with these data centers, our Governor Hochul, she put a limit and she said, no data centers for a year. What's the big deal with that? If we don't really know what the outcomes of these data centers are, if data centers are being built throughout the country in other states, let them be built in other states and let us see what the repercussions and the damage and the cost-benefit analysis of the situation is after a year.
1: Well, I hear you, and I thank you for your point of view. You know, each governor is going to deal with this differently. I don't necessarily have a full opinion on this as of yet. It seems like all of a sudden this issue has just exploded. I mean, we all know about the large, I guess, what do you call them, warehouses and so on. But, you know, for the information, but I'm trying to say is I'm going to take a pass for right now on that issue. And I will get back to you on it. You know, but as far as this rapper guy, from my understanding, he is a one hit wonder. And, you know, I don't know. Hey, Matt Blaze, do you know anything? And thank you for the call. Do you know anything about this guy, Matt Blaze? Because I don't know much except for he's considered Macklemore? He's a,
5: yeah.
1: Well, go ahead.
5: I would say a two hit wonder, but it's probably
1: two hit. Okay.
5: He's probably had like more than that I don't really know of. Like, so this song, this is his biggest one. And you'll know this, by the way, because this was played a lot everywhere.
6: Can we go back? This is the moment.
5: So this is Macklemore. This is probably his biggest song.
1: Right, I do know that one.
5: Right, so you know that. The other song, which I don't have, is called Thrift Shop. It was Ryan Lewis and Macklemore, which is a huge hit, I don't know, 14 years ago, something like that. But people have to understand, and these artists need to understand that I get when they want to use their platform to spread a message. The problem is, and we say this time and time again, you alienate half of your audience that may
1: Absolutely.
5: Not believe in that, no matter what it is.
1: Absolutely.
5: Whether I believe or you believe or we both don't believe, it doesn't matter. Half the audience believes it, the other half doesn't. So when you do that, you're going to get people that are going to say, we don't want to hear that. And they have every right to kick him off the tour and say, we don't want to hear that from you. We don't want that. And if you're not going to shut up about it, go home. And
1: right.
5: The same thing
1: simple
5: with
1: simple as that.
5: Right. Or if an owner of a venue or stadium or whatever doesn't want that in his venue, that's it. You're out. I mean, people don't really get what the definition of free speech is. Because you hear this thrown around all the time about, oh, limiting his free speech. Free speech is one thing. It's the government. That the government can't limit you speaking against the government. That doesn't mean you can say whatever you want, wherever you want, whenever you want. So if you're at a promoter is putting you on to go play in Toledo at a concert, and you say something that they don't like, they have every right to shut your mic off and say, you know what? We don't need you on the tour. Bye. We don't like what you're saying.
1: As simple as that.
5: Bye.
1: As simple as that.
5: Exactly.
1: Right. Matt Blaze, thank you very much. It is time for a break, folks. We are coming right back.
0: It's Dominic Carter. This is the update on real estate with Suzanne Miller of the Miller Report.
7: People ask me all of the time, Suzanne, when do I know when is the best time to buy a property? The most important thing is to get a property evaluation. 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Why? It's the best country in the world. Never bet against the United States. I'm Suzanne Miller.
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10: I wonder what it's like being a Supreme Court justice right now. It's probably not as bad as it was under Joe Biden for the conservatives because they wanted them dead. Right now, if there's a vacancy on the Supreme Court, guess who fills it? President Trump. That would mean he would have had four nominees. Now, granted, Amy Coney Barrett has been a disaster. Seduced by the swamp and maybe scared? Scared by the swamp. Now, she told a story at a public forum. This is Justice Amy Coney Barrett, the one who gave Trump a really nasty look at that State of the Union, the one who defied him on the birthright citizenship and the cargo and the embargo and the tariff and all that stuff. Now, why did she do that? Did she do that because of the merits? Did she do that because all of her friends tell her that Donald Trump is a monster? Did she do it because she's scared? And it very well could be that she's scared. There's a reason why we have federal laws that say you can't harass Supreme Court justices where they live. You can't do that to judges and the rest. You can't, but they let it happen. Pretty intense story, actually. So there's a lot of concern about security. Now, Amy Coney Barrett, you know, she has a whole bunch of kids, some of them adopted. I find her impressive. Also disappointing. I think she caved. The whole thing about MAGA is it's beautiful. It's pure. It makes sense. We're not full of hate. We don't tolerate hatred. That's not who we are. And in a weird way, we're kind of apolitical. You know, I'm not the most political person in the world. I'm not going to go arm in arm with you about the Pacific Trans Trade Agreement. This stuff matters, but we can have these debates. I don't think we debate whether or not children should be sexualized or whether or not we have a border.
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0: From New York City to the world, it's Dominic Carter.
1: And we are back. Let's go to William, line one, Central New Jersey. Good morning, William.
2: Hey, Dominic. Thanks for taking my call. And I was just, that McElroy thing got me really upset because I think, you know, all the warm-up acts that were responsible for warming up Ed Sheeran, like, they bailed on him. And it reminded me of, like, what happened with Boy George when he released that song, We Will Dance Again. He was doing a play on out in England. They removed him from that. All couple of members of the band said, we are not interested in playing, with your band anymore. And it was like all these things, like this, the aftermath of him just making a decision and saying, I don't want to turn this into a political football. And, it's like you got to stand up for what's right and what those Palestinians did to those poor music concert goers, man, just blows my mind. I can't believe the things that they did to those poor people. I mean, there's no rhyme or reason to that. And I mean, I dig that song by Boy George too, entitled "What We Will Dance Again." It's a great tune. And, he speaks his truth. And like they held him accountable and put his feet to the fire and said, okay, now we'll take away all your economic strength that you rebuilt. And it just is really disheartening.
1: Absolutely. I agree with you. Blaze just informed me. I didn't know what this guy did. I didn't know he was a rapper. I didn't know he was white, black. My thing is keep your personal views to yourself. I mean, we need the entertainers, of yesteryear, that would perform like Dolly Parton said it. She said, I don't get into politics. And just like Blaze that said it, because no matter what your point of view is, you're going to offend 50% of the people that disagree with you. And so I don't understand. Yeah, I mean, maybe I'm just old school. So, like, for example, in the business I'm in right now, right?
2: Yeah.
1: I have never, William, been censored or told what to say by the owners of this Red Apple Audio Networks, John and Margot Katsimatidis. The only mandate they have given me is tell the truth. Tell the truth. They have never said, push this product, pull back from this, don't say that, do say this. But let me be very clear, William, let me be very clear about this, right? So we have contracts in this business. If Margot Katsimatidis or John Katsimatidis or Chad Lopez, the company president, decided 3 minutes from now, when this show was over, that this was my last broadcast, believe me, it's my last broadcast. They can pull, they can yank the plug, they can do whatever they want that's in the best interest of their business. So in other words, they give me the freedom to tell my truth, but I'm not going to jump out the window and do something that's just, I'm not going to do something that's anti-Semitic. Or I don't get it. So why take on the Palestinian issue where you know that you're going to offend millions of people? And I'm sorry, on this one, they are wrong. Thank you for the telephone call. Let's go to Frank. Oh, well, you know what? I only have seconds left, Frank. I don't want to cheat you on the time. Dominic Carter here with you. I am back live at 3 p.m., Folks, do me a favor. The guy that brought up my son, let it go. Trust me. He's motivated me. I was at about 50%. I'm now at about 175%. And it will stay that way for the next year. Let's not make this guy a hero by focusing our energy and our time on this idiot that, you know, said some despicable things. My son is a big boy. He didn't hear it. My son is going to be okay. My son has a loving family. I will see you.
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4: I'm Gloria Chapa. At least three are reported dead and one injured after a helicopter went down in a fiery crash in Chatsworth, California. The accident happened near the site of a deadly bus crash. Multiple helicopters were over the bus scene when the chopper went down. This witness describes the scene.
5: He goes, look at the helicopter. It's swaying. And then immediately after, it was the cloud of smoke.
4: The Los Angeles Fire Department on one of the victims.
6: It appears at this time the person that was pronounced or determined deceased by our paramedics at the scene was outside of the helicopter on the ground in the parking lot when the helicopter crashed.
4: Two people were reported dead and six hospitalized after the original bus accident. L.A. Mayor Karen Bass.
7: This is a very, very, very tragic day in Los Angeles. We lost five Angelinos today, and my heart certainly go out to the family and friends of all of those that we lost.
4: The Federal Reserve is widely expected to raise its short-term interest rate for the first time in 3 years in order to fight stubbornly high inflation. Analyst Mark Hamrick with the Hamrick Briefer, Karen Bass.
7: This is a very, very, very tragic day in Los Angeles. We lost five Angelinos today, and my heart certainly go out to the family and friends of all of those that we lost.
4: The Federal Reserve is widely expected to raise its short-term interest rate for the first time in 3 years in order to fight stubbornly high inflation. Analyst Mark Hamrick with the Hamrick Brief says price pressures are leaving the Fed with little to no choice, despite a rate hike putting the Fed at odds with President Trump's call to cut rates.
8: The outlook has changed rather quickly with this Federal Reserve meeting. A short time ago, a rate hike looked more like a toss-up. But with recent employment and inflation reports, the smart money has been betting that the Fed will raise rates.
4: Many analysts and economists expect a hike after Fed Chair Kevin Warsh argued that the Fed had not yet achieved its goal of putting inflation in check. FBI Director Kash Patel testified before the Senate Judiciary Committee on Tuesday, facing criticism from Democrats. Senator and committee ranking member Dick Durbin of Illinois.
9: Mr. Patel is the least qualified and most partisan FBI director in our nation's history. He does not have the judgment, experience, or temperament of Director Mueller.
4: Patel touted Justice Department accomplishments during his tenure.
10: We added for the first time ever in 1 year, 2,750 task force officers to the FBI, putting trained men and women of law enforcement right in our offices.
4: Patel was also questioned over the investigation into attempts to overturn the 2020 election and his alleged use of taxpayer money for personal travel. President Trump's new helipad on the White House South Lawn is finished. The helipad is next to the ballroom the president is pushing to have completed, despite legal challenges against the project. The president has insisted the $400 billion ballroom will add security such as anti-drone technology. His administration has unsuccessfully sought $1 billion in congressional funding to make military improvements to the building. This is the Worldwide News Network.
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4: City Hall is rolling out an updated version of Vision Zero as part of a push to improve street safety. While originally launched in 2014 to cut down on traffic deaths and serious injuries, Mayor Mamdani says it's high time for a reboot.
11: Now, much has changed since 2014. New Yorkers get around our city differently. Bike usage is far more widespread. As the way New Yorkers travel changes, so too must our safety strategy.
4: The Vision Zero overhaul plan includes more than 100 policy proposals, including new pedestrian-only zones and protected bike lanes. The city will also target repeat dangerous drivers. Mayor Mamdani says another big part of the effort is improving the public transit system to get more people out of cars. New York City is ramping up its screen crackdown for public school kids. The city's education department says in addition to its extensive device ban from cell phones to iPads to laptops, YouTube will no longer be accessible on school-issued devices. At a rally outside City Hall, parents like this man say every ounce of prevention is worth a pound of cure.
12: We don't give cigarettes to our kids. Cigarettes are addictive. We know that they cause harm. These unlimited feeds that scroll forever are super addictive and cause harm to our kids.
4: The city council is pushing for clearer and more stringent restrictions. New York State is announcing a framework to protect communities from exploitative data centers. It's part of Governor Hochul's year-long moratorium on data centers, with a new framework calling for data center developers to pay at least $1 million per megawatt of power. The goal is then to use that money as an investment in that particular community. It may still be summer, but City Hall has winter on its mind. Mayor Mamdani is putting out the Help Wanted sign for emergency snow shovelers. Shovelers will earn $30 an hour, with the fees jumping to $45 an hour after the first 40 hours in a week. Interested shovelers must be at least 18 years old and legally allowed to work in the U.S. I'm Gloria Chapa for 77 WABC News.
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19: America was built on the belief that all people were created equal and deserve equal protection under the law.
20: The founders believed that government should derive its power from the people through voting and civic participation. 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
21: The United States was founded on the idea that no one is above the law, including government officials. The rule of law helps ensure order, accountability, and equal treatment, making it a cornerstone of American government and society.
19: When the founders of this nation declared independence, they did so with bold conviction.
22: From these enduring truths emerged the principles that would shape the United States. Among them, liberty, equality, self-government, and the rule of law, ideals that continue to guide our nation to this day.
0: Celebrating 250 years of freedom.
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1: Live from Sydney, Australia, News Nation's Ross Coulthart. Always with updates on conspiracies, how our government is screwing us, how our government is hiding things from us. Ross Coulthart, live in Sydney, Australia. Welcome to the other side of midnight.
2: Good evening, Walter, and good evening, Midnight Misfits. I've got a good doozy for you this evening,
1: yes.
2: Walter. It's an
1: yes.
2: exciting one. So I recall I've talked to you before about the work done by a Swedish astronomer called Dr. Beatrice Villarol, together with a doctor who works in Nashville, Tennessee, called Stephen Brühl. And what they did was they looked at old glass photographic plates that had been taken by astronomers before humans went into space. And so for many, many years, people have been taking photographs of objects in Earth orbit using cameras in telescopes. And those slides, those glass plate slides, were kept and put on shelves and stored. And Beatrice had the idea of digitizing those slides and having a look at them to see if there were any transient objects. And what they discovered caused an enormous ruction last year when their paper was published in Scientific Reports, which is one of the world's most prestigious journals associated with Nature magazine. What they discovered were around about 10,000 specular, highly reflective objects sitting in geostationary orbit above the planet. And to this day, Beatrice maintains that the analysis that she and Stephen have done shows that these are probably artificial objects, that there's something pre-humans going into space, so pre-1957, pre-Sputnik, which is reflective and highly artificial. And because we can't get out to geostationary orbit and have a look for ourselves, we haven't been able to see what those objects are. But, and this is where it gets fun, what they have done in a brand new paper is they asked the question, if there is something sitting in geostationary orbit above the planet, what's it sitting above? What is the area below? Are there clusters? Are there hotspots? And so they ran through an artificial machine learning intelligence, all of these hundreds of thousands of bits of data that they've got, and what they discovered is quite extraordinary. Whatever those objects are, Walter, in geostationary orbit, i.e. tracking a particular place in the on the planet's surface, those objects are sitting above some of the biggest hotspots for UFOs in the United States. One of the clusters is above the White Sands Missile Range, which is obviously the area, and it includes the area, where the Phoenix Lights reports took place in 1997. It's very, very close to Sedona, where I believe there is a secret military base, which is operating probably retrieved non-human craft. It's also the location for the White Sands Missile Range, where the US tests a lot of its secret technology, and where I recently alleged and revealed, based on information from sources, the United States government, authorized by President Donald Trump, is luring and shooting down unidentified objects that are straying into the White Sands Missile Range airspace. But it gets better, because another one of the clusters is in southwestern Mexico, off the coast, right slap bang in the area where the 2004 Tic Tac sighting, which sparked the most recent modern UAP UFO controversy. This is amazing stuff, Walter. Basically, we have corroboration of correlation between what scientists are saying, and this has been published in a reputable journal, a very reputable scientific journal. What scientists are saying is probably artificial, highly reflective objects sitting in geostationary orbit somewhere between 30,000 to 40,000 kilometers from Earth, one of the theories that the scientists have is it might be some kind of ancient civilization, pre-human civilization sentinel that monitors things that might cause grief for the planet, because obviously one of the areas they're focusing on is where the United States tests some of its most sensitive technology. But every single hotspot is a US military area. There's one area in the Gulf of Mexico, which is, I know from my Mexican UFO friends, a real UFO hotspot. And they tell me it's rumored to be where there is some kind of underground, undersea location from whence these strange objects come. It's absolutely fascinating, Walter, because we've now got credible scientists around the world using data, solid data, and asking questions and saying, okay, we now have evidence of highly reflective artificial objects in geostationary orbit. What are those objects sitting above? And lo and behold, they're sitting above, again, empirical data recorded events that have occurred on the Earth's surface, such as the Tic Tac incident, where there have been anomalous clusters of UFO sightings. More and more, my friend, the pressure is coming from science on the president to be more open about what the government knows. There's growing speculation that President Trump may make an announcement before the end of the year, before the midterms in November, to reveal the existence of a non-human intelligence engaging with this planet. I'm skeptical, but I have to say what's really interesting from this latest data, which has been published on a site called ARXiv, which is going to be peer-reviewed and it's going to be held up to academic criticism. What is really fascinating is that science is now catching up with this data. We're now in the position where if the government's not going to reveal what it knows about UFOs, UAPs, and I think we're entitled to be skeptical about that possibility, what this data shows, this latest evidence shows in this new scientific paper, only published in the last few days by Dr. Beatrice Villarol and Dr. Stephen Brule, what it shows is that science can help crack this mystery. Science can find an answer. And it's one of the reasons why my sources tell me there's growing pressure on the United States to reveal what it knows, because sooner or later, the advances in AI, the advances in modern detection technology are going to democratize things that have only previously been seen on highly advanced military sensors. And we're getting to a stage now where the evidence is becoming irrefutable that there is something highly intelligent, anomalous, conforming to all of the definitions, the five observables that define a UFO or UAP, and it's there. The data shows it, Walter.
1: So, Ross Coulthart, News Nation. These shiny objects in the sky, maybe 30,000 kilometers in the sky, did you get any information about their shape or their size?
2: Some of them are no more than half a meter across. Some of them are estimated to be several meters across. But the really important thing, Walter, is we know for a fact they are not asteroids or meteors or space junk of some kind. Because, firstly, they predate when humans first went into space, so it can't be a piece of a Sputnik or an American satellite. It can't be a rock, because rocks aren't specular. They're not highly reflective. These are highly reflective. The people that have described them to me have described that they are very like shiny panels, as if something is incredibly shiny. And they show up on these glass plates. And a lot of attempts have been made by debunkers to try and dismiss it and say, oh, look, you know, they're obviously just defects on the glass plates. And so what Beatrice and her colleagues did was have a look on the same series of glass plates of photographs taken a few hours later when the Earth was in shadow, when the sun's light wouldn't be reflecting on these panels, and sure enough, the objects disappeared. And then they came back again when the sun came back. So we know whatever they are reflective. They're sitting in geostationary Earth orbit. And the most frustrating thing of all, Walter, is that the best cameras that could look at these objects and answer the question once and for all are held by the United States military, which isn't saying anything about it.
1: There is a push this week for people who signed NDAs because they knew more about UFOs than the rest of us, but they had to sign NDAs. There's a push by major government officials to null and void those NDAs. Have you heard about that?
2: Yes, unfortunately, they aren't very effective because all they're requiring, the only cover they give, Walter, they're giving protection to people who come forward to, drumroll, oh, the Defense Department, the Department of War, the very people that have presided over this cover-up for the last 80 years. Does Blind Freddy honestly think that the Defense Department is the best people to actually make an assessment about the legitimacy of whistleblower claims about a legacy UFO, UAP, crash retrieval and reverse engineering program? These are the people that have been engineering the cover-up. What this is, Walter, is a sick joke. What this is Congress yet again in a dog and pony show being led by the nose by the military and the intelligence community. We need politicians with cojones, politicians who are prepared to call out the cover-up and say what they're seeing for themselves. They're sick to death of being lied to in Congress, and I can only hope that they realize that, you know, even if people came forward to Congress under these new NDA protections, they wouldn't be protected by these new laws. This is the silly thing, and it certainly doesn't protect a person wanting to go public to you or me. If somebody wanted to go on Walter Stirling or Ross Coulthart's reality check and reveal all about the secret UFO retrieval and reverse engineering program, they would go to jail if they spoke to you or me.
1: Got it. Ross Coulthart, another fantastic report. Thank you very much for presenting your information and presenting your information on News Nation's Reality Check. Legendary Ross Coulthart, Sydney, Australia, News Nation.
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2: Hi, I'm retired detective Vic Ferrari. And on tonight's episode of Confessions of a Retired Detective, find out how a multi-theft auto theft ring was able to sell stolen cars with titles to unsuspecting buyers.

0: Ladies and gentlemen, it is a privilege that Dr. Sky is with us tonight. Dr. Sky live on the radio. Dr. Sky has sky-oriented reports. Hello.
1: And good to be with you, Walter. Always a pleasure to be here on the other side of midnight.
0: I'm always surprised that you compromise your reputation by coming on this show, and I'm grateful to you for that. I can't begin to tell you how much it means to me. And which state are you in right now?
1: I'm here in Phoenix, and the monsoon seems to be weakening a bit. For those that care about this type of weather, the Super El Nino still is in effect. And the strangeness is, when we look in the Atlantic Basin, strangeness probably attributed to the Super El Nino is that we have not seen this late, Walter, in the hurricane season in the Atlantic, any real hurricanes forming at this point in time. And there's some connection to what the Super El Nino is doing, because what happens in these particular cases when hurricanes form, water, warm water is the mother's milk of hurricanes, of course. We seem that see that a lot of the winds that are traveling around the earth right now, because of some of the Super El Nino, they top and cut off the top of the development of these clouds that create into the swirling masses called hurricanes. So we might find a very weak, that's good news for people, let's say, in Florida or the East Coast. But that is a strange thing. We haven't seen something like that maybe in 50 or 60 years.
0: There has been no hurricane activity this season.
1: Absolutely. I mean, they've had some tropical storms, let's be realistic. But nothing that goes to the level where you hit 74 miles an hour, like if you hit your gas pump, you know, your gas pedal, 74 miles an hour continues to create, you know, hurricane status, like a level one. But nothing yet. So
0: nothing.
1: We only have till sometime in November. And that's good news, but again, the oceans are churning, and the oceans, of course, with the great heat. But on the other side, Walter, here in the Pacific side, lots of activities taking place, which is, you know, conducive, because that warming of the water off of South America is creating those particular storms, hurricanes and typhoons in the Pacific.
0: Dr. Sky in Phoenix, you have other information for us that I know you want to share.
1: I do, and this is interesting, Walter. Space Force, the Air Force Secretary, people can do a deep dive into it, claims that we do have, that is, Space Force, weapons in space. Now, people should not get overly alarmed, because the story doesn't tell us what weapons are in space, but the intent and purpose, since President Trump formed Space Force back in December of 2019, they're, by the way, known as Guardians. It's a very special unit, the first new military force

0: we've had in over 70-some years. But what's happening, the cut to the chase on this, Walter, is very interesting, that weapons of any kind of mass destruction, let's talk about nuclear weapons, are banned by a treaty back in 1967, the Outer Space Treaty, No Nukes in Space. But America, surprisingly, many listeners may not know this, back in 1962, the United States launched a series of nuclear weapons up and into the Pacific, into outer space. And that goes to July 9, 1962, something called Starfish Prime. And the purpose and intent, Walter, was that they would detonate this 1.4 megaton nuclear weapon, launched from a rocket, of course. It got up to the area where we find the International Space Station height, about 250 miles above the Earth. To see what would happen, we did something kind of naughty. We would electrify the ionosphere of the Earth, creating what we called an electromagnetic pulse. And anyone who lived in Hawaii at that time, there's a classic photograph where around 11 p.m. at night, the night turned into daylight, and it literally wiped out the grid, at least for temporary time. So what are these weapons in space? People may wonder, what are we doing up there? So that treaty prohibits nuclear weapons in space, but we're not going to rush to judgment on this. The Russians allegedly have some nuclear-powered anti-satellite system in orbit. We haven't had absolute confirmation of that. But realistically, it's very strange, Walter. It's like, what can we use in space? Why do we need it? Well, obviously, if other countries are developing the next level of platform of warfare, which they consider space. We have two very interesting articles to talk about here about spacecraft. One, the United States, Walter, has been testing something for years called the X-37B. And that happens to be a tiny version of what the space shuttle was. Its mission is pretty classified. They claim, that is Space Force and the government, testing new sorts of electric propulsion in orbit. These little craft go up for 700 or 800 days. We've just had, and I hope I'm correct on this, the eighth mission of that. But get a load of this. The Chinese have also copied a replicant of that particular shape. They call it the Shenlong, which in Chinese, it means the divine dragon. And this particular spy craft, if you want to call it, actually released something into space, maybe a small satellite. But it's been doing and sneaking up on other satellites, doing some kind of surveillance. So we have no idea, really, what kind of space weapons would be put up there. But again, this is all pretty much in the secret region. So here's one real plausible one that people have talked about. I can't prove it. We've tried to do a deep dive into it. Something called rods from God. Now, what would those be? They would be what they call kinetic weapons. What's that? It's like if you took a giant nail, let's say, but in the case of this in space, you enlarged it. And maybe it's made of depleted uranium or something. And what you would do is you would fire that in space. It's not a nuclear warhead. And you could disable or destroy a spacecraft, but it could also be used, Walter, this is interesting, from the space platform to hit objects on the ground. And even though they don't have explosive charges on them, something coming through the atmosphere that fast has a heck of a lot of kinetic energy. So we really don't know exactly what's happening up there, but isn't that interesting that the Air Force Secretary is declaring that we do have positioned weapons in space, courtesy of the Space Force?
1: I wonder what compelled him to reveal this.
0: Very interesting question, Walter. I have really no idea. I mean, it's just like what you were talking with Ross about the latest revelations and some of the declassification and the systems to go through to maybe, if you're one of these whistleblowers, you have to go through the system called PERSE, the government, presidential unsealing and reporting system. I have no idea. I mean, maybe it just shows that we have strength in space. Maybe there's nothing there. Maybe it's just a lot of words. But I don't think the government is that, foolish. I think they're going to do something like that because, sad to say, many people would agree that the next platform for warfare obviously goes to the high ground in space. And President Trump, of course, back on December 20th of 2019, that's when that group was formulated. The uniforms look cool. Have you seen the uniforms?
1: The uniforms look very cool. But it seems to me that the only reason this would be revealed is because they feel there's an imminent threat from somebody. That
0: Absolutely.
1: There's some country that is also putting weapons into outer space, and we need to say, whoa, we have this treaty, but, oh, by the way, we also have our own weapons. Don't get out of line.
0: Absolutely, Walter. It makes sense.
1: I believe that we have a very interesting relationship with Russia, and I believe the relationship goes like this. that in the mid-1960s, when things were getting heated, and then many pieces of paper were put down, and we really haven't heard any actual problems with Russia since then, I believe we have a quiet detente with Russia. Russia knows they're very big and could destroy the world. We know we're very big and could destroy the world. And we have both decided to just eat borscht and see each other now and then and say hello. Then there's China. That's trouble. Mm-hmm. Then there's Ukraine. That's trouble. Then there's North Korea. That's trouble. It's going to be one of those. Putin and Trump, the last thing in the world they need to do is annoy each other. They don't need to hit that hornet's nest. And every president has quietly not dealt with Russia because we haven't had to. The source of trouble is going to be from who else can get in space. China can get in space. North Korea maybe could get in space. India is in space. Those are some possibilities. I can't think of any other country that goes into space. Do you?
0: Well, the Israelis have satellites, too, in space. And they also have a very strong deterrent. They're nuclear, they have nuclear-tipped missiles and submarines. But here, Walter, this is another plausible idea that may be the reason that they're revealing this. Again, playing, military chess here, three-dimensional chess like in Star Wars. But here's something possible. I mean, people can think about this and make up their own mind. With the war in Iran, there are many, many people saying that with the strategic assets of both Russia and China, they're enabling the Iranians to be able to, they're using, that is, let's say, Russia and China's satellite systems to help to plant and locate missiles, locate some of our strategic assets. So who knows? Maybe that's something that they're revealing. I don't know why they would say it. If I was the one who was behind that, I'd probably keep myself, a secret there. But you never know that maybe they are going to look at doing something, if indeed this continues. Maybe there's a way to disable satellites, but we don't want to start World War III now, do we? Of course not.
1: Now, this week there's been a big push from people in the government to release the NDAs, that people signed about knowing about UFOs, alien technology. Do you think that's going to happen?
0: I do in a way, Walter. And what's in a way? I mean, again, if you have information that you've been hiding for 80 years, do I think they're going to come back and just show us anytime soon? It could be a total diversion, but at least it's something. And if there's any credibility to this, obviously without reading this, the Pentagon created, as you talk about, a legal waiver that allows current and former government workers to report classified UAP information without breaking the non-disclosure agreements. But the horrible part about it is they have to go through still a government agency, as Russ was talking about, entitled this particular group called PURSU, the Presidential Unsealing and Reporting System. So in other words, we're going to get permission from the same government, even though they're telling us that we're going to maybe have more information revealed. It seems like just a vicious circle in many ways. So the answer is, I don't think we're going to get those answers anytime soon. And I think, along with you and so many listeners, I think it's going to be a long way before we ever hear the truth about the whole thing, the disclosure that we really need and should be entitled to for such a long period of time.
1: It's one of the great mysteries. Midnight Misfits want to talk with Dr. Sky. Is that a good idea? Do you have time, Dr. Sky?
0: Absolutely. And if you do have time, Walter, I wanted to share with the audience some things of joy and happiness that they can actually see in the heavens, which is something that people have always told me they enjoy when we talk about things like that, too, if there's time.
1: Oh, there's time. There's always time for Dr. Sky. Here's Ed in Evansville. Welcome to the other side of midnight. Hi.
2: Hi. Hey, guys. Dr. Sky, I was wondering about the Star Wars and not the 1980s Ronald Reagan, but the modern and the release of the information to say, hey, we've got something, but it is somewhat in fear. And it is something to, I think it's encouraging, people to accept data centers, to say get ready, because they are needed.
0: Yes, sir. You make sense. Slowly but surely, but I think both Walter and I, and I'm sure maybe, we're not polling the audience here, but your information and questions and comments are great, Ed, that, truly, it's a little bit in the right direction, but how much are we going to get when we realize most people, who have the ability to think clearly, critical thinking, we would believe that they're covering this up. Right.
2: Mm-hmm. I'm worried about a droid dictator taking rise and China with the development of these things in the Olympics beating Usain Bolt's running record. And I'm worried about that,
0: Absolutely.
2: Droid armies. Thank you, guys. Thank you.
1: All right, thanks
0: thank
1: much
0: you
1: for
0: listening. Thank you, Ed. Appreciate it.
1: Tell us about your show this weekend. Oh, wait, you had something else you wanted to talk about, which makes me happy.
0: Walter,
1: please,
0: yes.
1: Go,
0: I mean,
1: right
0: people,
1: ahead. Go right ahead.
0: Absolutely. They always ask me about wonderful things. We call it the live sky view. So if you're out there right now and you have clear skies, if you're looking high up into the southeast, the object that you'll see there, the object that's fairly bright, I mean, it's not super bright, is the planet Saturn. And if you're fortunate enough to have a small telescope, some do, some don't, just know that that planet is about 800 million miles away. A most magical planet, because it's one of the only that we have a detectable visual ring system that you can see. And, Walter, the rings were like knife edge on a few years ago, and now they're slowly tipping as the Earth moves around
1: really?
0: Its orbit.
1: Really? Wait, wait, wait. The rings on Saturn are not in a stable orbit? They adjust? They
0: absolutely.
1: Wow.
0: See, Saturn goes around the sun once every 29 years, so that's a long time. Imagine if 1 year, imagine how that, you'd say, how many years did you live on Saturn? And if you live to 100, well, just do the math, you know, you'd have three or plus rotations around the sun. But yes, the ring system, we go up and down as we move, so the ring system tips. So last year, when I had the big telescopes out and people that are public programs, they were like, that can't be Saturn. And I said, why not? And they said, well, I can hardly see the ring. So now it's slowly opening up and we're getting to see another hemisphere. But the reason I mention that is October, the first week of October, Saturn reaches what we call opposition. In simple English, it means that the planet rises with the sunset. In other words, when the sun sets, the planet rises. It's at its best for the entire year. But, Walter, if people are looking into the southwest in the evening, this is really beautiful. The other night, if we were on, but still a magical view. You're looking at Venus, the brightest, the goddess of love and beauty. The planet is actually getting closer and closer to the Earth. And many people say from basic astronomy classes, the planet that they thought came closest to the Earth, not the moon, which is a satellite, was Mars. But it's really Venus. Venus can come within 25 million miles of the Earth, and Mars may be 34 million miles. But here's the point for the visual side. Look into the southwest. It's about as bright as it can get. On the 22nd, Venus will be at its all-time brilliance. And I've seen this, and many people in snowy countries when... and snowy, you know, states, when the sky was clear. I've seen this. Venus was so bright that you could stand in a snowfield, not that I did it a lot, and you could actually see your shadow by just the brilliance of Venus itself. So it's an amazing planet, a hellish place to live. But I saved the best for last, Walter. This is interesting. The equinox, the autumnal equinox, for us in Arizona, we can't wait. A little cooler weather. Less monsoon. September 22nd, 8.04 p.m. Eastern Daylight Time is when the sun slips across that equator. We all know from grammar school that it goes south of the equator. But here's the interesting thing. If you've ever wanted to see the most beautiful, romantic moon, in my opinion, the harvest moon will take place on the 26th, that is Saturday. And what's amazing about a harvest moon, Walter, is it really gets its name if you go back into the days of agriculture. When farmers and people would pick the crops by the light of this moon, and normally the moon rises 50 minutes later each night. But around this time, get a load of this, in the New York area, you'll have to do your own calculations, folks, this full harvest moon, so beautiful, rises at 6:34 p.m. Eastern Daylight Time on Saturday the 26th, but sunset is at 6:46 p.m. So there's the proof. The moon will be up, even though ever slightly, before the sun sets. And Walter, let's go back in our imaginary time capsule. Imagine 1926. They had these most amazing big band, big parties, women dressed in beautiful couture, gentlemen in tuxedos and tails, and they had the most amazing big band sound. And even before that, these orchestras, and people really rallied around this amazing moon, not only romantic, but absolutely beautiful. So don't miss it. It's going to be a beautiful sight.
1: Joaquin, Pennsylvania, wants to talk to Dr. Sky at 800-848-9222. Joaquin, congratulations for getting through.
0: Hi, Joaquin. Morning, how you doing this morning? How you doing?
3: Yes, Dr. Sky. You know I love you.
0: Anyway, well, thanks,
3: you know, Neil Young, the song The Harvest Moon.
0: Yes, that is beautiful.
1: Oh, you found each other, yes.
3: But anyway,
0: that's good.
3: You know, when it comes to space, I'm sorry, but, you know, these treaties mean nothing because when it comes to military things, whoever controls the high ground, you know, basically controls the battlefield.
0: Sure.
3: And so, I you know, unfortunately, we have to dominate as much as possible.
0: Absolutely. You say it well, Joaquin, but let me say this to everybody listening, too. I mentioned the X-37B, and a long time ago, with our camera crew, we got in a little bit of trouble. We were given a special tour of the Kennedy Space Center. That's cool. Where did we go? We went down to the Air Force Station, and one of the guides told us, and I didn't do it, but the cameraman's guilty. He said, behind you is the open hangar of the rocket that's going to launch the X-37B, and that's considered secret. So he said, don't take a picture of it. So what did the cameraman do? He took a picture of it. And the rest of the story is very interesting about how quickly somebody in the government decided to confiscate the camera and was politely given us back about 4 hours later. So whatever's going on with the X-37B, Joaquin, I know it's a little different than you were talking about, but you're right. The X-37B is also reaching the high ground. And can you imagine some of the things that are going on with the testing of that? It stays in orbit for 700-800 days. It does so many things. It goes and has gone up as high as the geosynchronous, which is about 22,000-some miles above the Earth. So there must be something going on there, not only testing, as they say, new propulsion, Joaquin, but I'm sure we've got this one figured out too. But so do the Russians, and so do the Chinese with their tiny little object called the Shenlong, which looks like it, but ours hasn't deployed from the X-37B anything that we can at least know about. But the Shenlong actually released something into space, and it's been sneaking around and kind of hovering around certain satellites, probably their own. But Joaquin, you're right. Whoever holds and controls the high ground will never lose the ground. That's interesting.
1: Well, that should be on your stationery. Whoever holds the high ground will never lose the ground. I really can't top that, Steve. That's
0: hey, there you go, my friend. Joaquin, that was great.
1: That was great. Thanks very much. 800-848-9222, the great Dr. Sky, Phoenix, Arizona, our expert on all things astronomical, space, and just a great broadcaster and a good friend, Dr. Sky.
0: Well, thank you, Walter.
1: Tell us
0: about
1: your
0: weekend
1: show. Yeah,
0: we have something to mention, too, about our shows.
1: Oh, please, go right ahead. Tell us about our weekend show.
0: Sorry to cut you short.
1: Yes, go ahead.
0: No, stay tuned to the Dr. Sky Experience. Always great guests, as people tell us. Friday night edition, midnight to 2 a.m. on Saturday morning, is space author and historian Rod Bile. He's a good friend of mine. He's written many, many books, 20-plus. A real go-to guy. He's the publisher of the Ad Astra magazine, which is the Space Society, one that when I knew the history of that particular magazine, it's fascinating. It reports on all these space stories, everything that we've talked about, and so much more. And at the time when I knew Hugh Downs, he became the president of the National Space Society, so that magazine continues under Rod Pyle. And then, Walter, on Saturday midnight to 2 a.m. Sunday, stay tuned for husband and wife producers of a brand-new documentary. They're Wes and Amanda Llewellyn. After the book that we interviewed the author on, UFOs and God, they're now having this worldwide release of a new documentary, The Intercession of UFOs, God, the Spirituality, another different twist and change on what might be some of the solutions.
1: Well, let me ask you something. Every time I have a Catholic priest on,
0: sure,
1: Father Jim Drucker, I always ask Father Drucker about the UFOs, and I say to him, are they satanic?
0: Mm-hmm. Yes.
1: And he says they could be.
0: They sure could, right.
1: How do you feel about that?
0: Well, not that I follow just what J.D. Vance said. I mean, his statement
1: what did,
0: was pretty
1: exactly
0: much,
1: what did he say? I keep hearing waves about that, but I don't know exactly what he said.
0: I would be wrong, Walter, if I reported something I'm not literally quoting, but I think it was more toward the direction that there may be demonic. Sources behind that.
1: Yeah.
0: But no, I don't know that. I mean, I don't know enough about it since all the research we have. One experience that I'm very, very proud of, and something is interesting very quickly. I had a relationship with Betty Hill from the, broadcast side.
1: Betty and Barney Hill.
0: Right, of the Betty and Barney Hill incident in September of 61. And every time I would visit with her, I asked that question to her many, many times. I said, I'm a person of faith, I said, but I don't push mine on other people. I said, what do you think? And she was perplexed by that. And she said, basically what Barney and I went through, which is a little too graphic for talking about what we would talk about if we weren't, the FCC concerns. But there was so many intrusions into their bodies, and she thought of it more of a violent attack. And it wasn't until they actually went through the deep regressive hypnosis, by the psychiatrist, that she really talked about that. And I think from her side of the equation, she was not totally convinced that they were the most peaceful. And then the other one is a good friend of mine still, Travis Walton. of the fire in the sky. I mean, Travis, if you watch that movie, you know, D.B. Sweeney plays the part of Travis, and he's right up here in the mountains. We see him all the time. But he also has talked about that as being so not very very nice to him at all. So we'll leave that open until we can hopefully find out the truth. Because what did one of the congressmen say? I think it was Congressman Burchett when he went into one of the skiffs. I think, and I don't have his quote in front of me here, but it was almost to this effect, you don't want to know what we heard in there. So I don't know, Walter. That's hopefully they're positive and peaceful, but we don't know.
1: One of the most interesting things about the past 18 months is I learned the word skiff. Have you ever seen a skiff?
0: No, I haven't. I don't want to go in one, but I imagine what everybody out there can imagine, since we're doing Theater of the Mind too, is if you go into one of those container connexes, and it's like a soundproof place where I guess you have to release your phone to them.
1: Mm. It's like high school. It's just like high school.
0: Exactly. And you have to behave. Okay. But so there it is, Walter. There's an answer. They know so much.
1: They know too much. Here's Father Jim Drucker, a retired Catholic priest, 45-year Catholic priest. Father Drucker always intrudes. At any moment that I vaguely mention him, he comes on the air immediately. Father Drucker, you're on with Dr. Sky, and we have the perpetual question. Are you prepared to answer?
4: Walter, for you, I'm prepared to answer anything. And Dr. Sky, you're marvelous. I hate you. You got a better voice than me.
0: Well, blessings to you, Father.
1: Now, that's important to Father Drucker. The reason that's important to Father Drucker, Steve, that I need to explain to you is before he was a priest for 45 years, he was one of the best top 40 disc jockeys who ever lived.
0: Wow. What an honor, sir.
1: He was on WARM in Scranton. He said to me, and I was a disc jockey on WARM. I said, you were what? And because there were two great top 40 stations. There was WABC and WARM. And any radio geek who ever heard WARM would agree with me. It was, I don't know how the hell they did it. And then they hired you, Father Drucker, and you didn't screw it up. You didn't even screw it up. Now, listen, the question that we've asked Dr. Sky, and I'm asking you again for, I don't know, it's the 34th time. The UFOs, Dr. Drucker, are they satanic?
4: I would say this. I have to, certainly I do not speak totally for the Catholic Church, but as a Catholic priest of 47 years, it is possible, certainly. Anything is impossible in this world because the devil is very strong, and if he can be within us human beings in our frail, weakened state, he certainly can be in other beings, for sure.
0: Yes, absolutely. You're right, Father. And what I'm going to ask our special guest on this weekend show on Saturday midnight, the producers, Wes and Amanda Llewellyn, their new documentary, UFOs and God, you give me encouragement to ask that straight up and say, hey, what do you guys believe? And tell me about what's in your documentary. You know, either way, is this a demonic presence in space? And since we're hearing gentlemen, so many different species, we're hearing Nordic blondes, men and women, we're hearing these things that look like, insects, we're hearing all kinds of things, the grays, reptilians, wow. That's enough to fill, 100 million hours of...
1: Father Drucker, wouldn't the reptilians be satanic?
4: Say again, Walter?
1: Wouldn't the reptilians by default be satanic?
4: Again, it's strongly possible.
1: There you go.
4: Strongly possible.
1: Not an official spokesman for the Catholic Church.
4: If I encounter them, I'm bringing lots of holy water, Dr. Scott.
0: Absolutely. It's a privilege and honor to listen to you. Thank you. It's amazing.
1: All right. Dr. Sky, Father Drucker, you two geniuses have made good radio tonight. I thank you very much for being on the other side of midnight. Tell us what time your shows are on, Dr. Sky.
0: We're looking on Friday midnight, Eastern Daylight Time, to 2 a.m. Saturday, and then Saturday midnight to 2 a.m. Sunday. And here, Walter, part like you and I and many other great hosts here on the station, part of the family that we love so much here, and we have to thank John and Margot Castamatidis for the opportunity to be here to present this information, and I'm always honored to be part of it.
1: Wait, really? Who are the other great hosts? The other side of midnight from the Red Apple Audio Network.
0: Hey.
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8: 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Florida has made $21 billion in net interstate wealth. 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
5: 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The Other Side of Midnight with Walter Sterling.

0: Now, Father Drucker is a major in the Air Force, and you were the official Navy chaplain, Desert Storm, Iraq. You realize there is now a new branch of the military called the Space Force. The Space Force. Don't you think it would be appropriate, Father Drucker, for you to volunteer to be the chaplain for the Space Force?
1: I would go at this moment. I'd take a toothbrush and I would be there at age 84, helping in any and every way I could. I would relish that.
0: Do you think you'd have to sign many NDAs? Because if Space Force exists, and that alone is questionable, but if Space Force exists, there must be they must have access to secret airplanes, secret spacecraft, and all sorts of alien technology that you would have to be secretive about. Could you be secretive as a Catholic priest?
1: Oh, that's our stock and trade, the seal of a confession. And of course, in a realm like that, it would be confidentiality and probably top secret. But I can tell you this at the get-go, that every base that I know of, and many of them now are what we call JB, joint bases, rather than being individual, like, for example, McGuire here in Jersey is JBMD for Dix Lakehurst. But almost every base that I know of has put the sixth seal of the Space Force as you enter the bases and the forts. It's there, the sixth seal for the Space Force. And I remember one time traveling through to Colorado Springs on my way to Hawaii on a C-130 plane, of all things. And I'm pretty sure it's at that base or in that area in Colorado Springs. And I think it was a marvelous thing for the president to have incorporated this new capacity and this new realm, this new world of the military. I think it was marvelous and very, very smart.
0: You should have an association with the Space Force because they have the coolest insignias. They have the best patches. You know, they have the best patches and uniforms. And I think you should get one of those, don't you?
1: I guess you can even buy these things anymore. I don't know, but with it being new, I don't know. But if I could possibly have someone give me a gift of it, that's possible. Because I remember, when we were in southern Turkey going into northern Iraq, all of the different bases coming from Spandauer, Lakenheath, Germany, England, all of the commanders, many of them were Catholic, and they were so kind to me to give me the insignia. And I have an sundry amount of insignias of all the different bases throughout Europe. It was a marvelous, spectacular situation during Desert Storm.
0: I've never heard anybody use the word a sundry of vocally in a sentence before, and I want to congratulate you for that. That demonstrates your knowledge of Latin. By the way, do you have to know Latin to be a Catholic priest?
1: Yes, if you are of the Latin rite. If the audience should know that I'm a Catholic priest, grew up Roman Catholic, but in fact, as I began my studies at the University of Scranton, a Jesuit college, where some are Catholics, by the way. Anyway, I'm laughing myself because we priests take a little shot at the Jesuits because they're so darn liberal. But bring me back to where I was. I get lost here.
0: You need a,
1: not very often.
0: You need to get the uniform and the insignias of Space Force. And I think if you pitch for it once more on the air, on all these big radio stations, I suspect one of them will show up with the insignia. Why don't you pitch that once more? Let's see if we can get you a free insignia for the Space Force. Go ahead, give it a shot, Father.
1: I would certainly be beholding to any person that would be kind enough to let me have the insignia and the patch of the Space Force. I would be honored, being a retired Air Force Catholic priest, chaplain of many years, having served overseas our country in the zone of combat operation, sir.
0: That's enough out of you. Thank you, Father Drucker, Father Jim Drucker on the other side of midnight. Thank you, Father. And you, 800-848-9222, 800-848-9222. Who gave you crap today? Right now, as you're on the great shift, the late shift, there's somebody you're thinking about who really annoyed you. You're not going to tell your significant other because they left you years ago. You're going to go home alone tonight. But in the car, when you put your key into the door, when the dog jumps up and down, when the cat jumps up and down, you're thinking of that person. Dump it here. That's what I'm for. 800-848-9222, The Other Side of Midnight, Red Apple Audio.
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4: I'm Gloria Chapa. At least three people are dead and one injured after a helicopter went down in the Chatsworth area of Los Angeles. The accident happened near the site of a deadly bus crash. News Nation's Rachel Manitoff.
5: The chopper went down just before 7 o'clock and sparked a large fire. It crashed in between two commercial buildings on Mason Avenue. The explosion caused several cars to erupt into flames. According to Sky 5 reporter Gil Lavis, multiple police and news helicopters, including KTLA's, were over the scene of the bus crash at the time the chopper went down. Firefighters were able to extinguish the flames while medical personnel began pulling the victims out of the aircraft for medical triage. Mayor Bass shared a statement saying she is devastated and thinking of all of the families impacted.
4: NBC Los Angeles says the helicopter was providing news coverage for their station. Los Angeles Fire Captain Rico Gross.
6: We'll now be turning it over to the NTSB for their continued investigation, but the LAFD will continue assisting with the final extinguishment. We do have some container boxes that are still a priority for us, but have to maintain the safety and the investigation, and obviously some fuel runoff.
4: Two people were reported dead and six hospitalized after the bus accident. Even as President Trump says he has enough of a guardrail against rogue artificial intelligence, tech leaders say that AI development needs to slow down. Anthropic CEO Dario Amodei says the industry needs to put more safeguards in place. The president insists that regulation is an obstacle to progress, saying that beating China in the AI race is paramount. Democrats and Republicans got together over AI concerns at the Pro-Human Assembly in Washington, D.C. News Nation's Hannah Brandt was at the event.
7: The speakers and leaders here at this event say there is a need for more safety regulations around AI. That's why they're calling it the Pro-Human Assembly. We just heard from several parents who have lost children, they say, because of the consequences of AI. So really hitting a message home of the stark impacts that AI is having on people's lives right now. And the message we've heard from the people on that stage, including several lawmakers, is that there's a real urgency for Congress to act.
4: Senator Bernie Sanders and far-right strategist Steve Bannon were among speakers to push for more human control over the technology. The Kennedy Center board has voted to close after a federal judge blocked a move to put President Trump's name on the building. The president posted on social media that the Performing Arts Center needed to close for safety repairs, but that the congressionally allocated $257 million repairs would only happen if the board could move forward with plans to add his name. This is the Worldwide News Network.
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4: Advocates are talking up a victory in the battle to reduce screen time in New York City schools. The Education Department is pulling the plug on YouTube from school-issued devices. Council Speaker Julie Menon says it's the latest effort to regain attention spans and zero in on learning.
10: Too much screen time comes with severe consequences. Not only does it stunt the social development of our young students, but the overuse of screens is correlated with worse academic performance.
4: She says the city council is pushing for clearer and more stringent restrictions. The Republican Party chair of Sussex County, New Jersey, says he's not stepping down after being charged with aggravated assault by pointing a gun. That's what police accused Joseph LaBarbera of doing after they pulled over the weekend. LeBarbera's attorney tells NJ.com the county GOP chairman has a concealed carry gun permit and that his client pulled over to help the other driver, who he says inexplicably got upset. LeBarbera is also charged with weapons possession, unlawful display of a firearm, and child endangerment, since the other driver said his toddler was in the back seat. A bittersweet moment for Mets fans at Citi Field as they witness a piece of history. Former Met turned Oriole Pete Alonso went yard in the ninth to tie the game for Baltimore, as heard on SNY.
11: And he hits one to deep left field, and that's going to be number 300 for Pete Alonso.
12: Oh, boy.
11: Off the facing of the second deck.
4: The Orioles would eventually win in 11 innings, 7-5. The hills of New York City will come to life with the revival of a beloved musical. The Sound of Music is set to return to the stage at the Vivian Beaumont Theater in Lincoln Center after 30 years, although the curtains won't rise on the show until March 2027. Discounted tickets for $16 preview performances will go on sale on Thursday at 11 a.m. Clear overnight with a low of 60, mostly sunny for your Wednesday with highs near 80. I'm Gloria Chapa for 77 WABC News.
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0: What do you want from me? I did a whole hour. It was like a really good hour, and I'm done. I don't have anything else to do. All right, there's some things I could do. All right, good evening. Walter Sterling, The Other Side of Midnight. You and I need to talk at 800-848-9222. Matt, remember the other night when we played Mr. Mambo by Tiffany? Do you remember that golden moment in American radio, that award-winning few minutes, the National New York Media Campaign Award? Could you pull that out? And in a few minutes, I think we're going to have to reveal that song again, Mr. Mambo by Tiffany, but not right now. Right now, we're going to the legendary Dr. Linda Salvin, a fascinating creature who has PhDs of suspicious origin. Welcome, Dr. Salvin. Welcome.
1: Thank you, Walter. What a great show. It's very entertaining and educational tonight. I love it.
0: Which part have you found the most entertaining or the most suspicious?
1: Well, actually, with Dr. Sky talking about Saturn, my boyfriend from college years ago was a high-energy phenomenologist.
0: Is he dead? Is he dead?
1: No, he's in New York.
0: You didn't kill him off?
1: No,
0: you didn't exhaust him in the room?
1: I rejected him in marriage, though. I did reject him in marriage. He was not my guy. But he is fascinated with Saturn and has published, I don't know how many articles on Saturn. And he's one of the top specialists in Saturn. So anytime I hear somebody talking about Saturn and the rings, I'm fascinated too. Even as a little girl, there's something special about that planet. Just listening about the sky is something, you know, it's a wonderment. And what's the universe really about? And are we alone? And is there life out there? But it just caught my, when I caught it about Saturn and what was going on with the rings, and they're not stationary and how they change in orbit and how it's getting closer to Earth, or it appears to be. I found it fascinating. And then talking about the spiritual implications of just life in general, everything you guys were talking about, it was good conversation. It was good radio, Walter. It was good radio.
0: God bless you. What I found interesting is just what you said. It had never occurred to me that the rings of Saturn change that they change in such a way that they're perceptible to us. So they're changing in a fairly rapid time frame.
1: Yeah. I don't understand all of it. And
0: No.
1: Some of the papers I've read, because this person and I keep in touch, even though it's been 49 years, we keep in touch via the internet, and he sent me some of his research projects. I can't get through the first page because it's so technical, but, you know, it's his thing. He's very scientific, and that's why he did what he did. And like I said, his PhD was in high-energy phenomenology, which is physics, which is beyond me. I do metaphysics, but I don't know physics. But I find it fascinating.
0: Well, the thing about metaphysics that's so wonderful is that nobody knows if you're right.
1: It's philosophy, but when you really get down into what I do as a healer, for example, when people have a certain ailment or some pain or they have discomfort, I have a gift where I can put people through not a trance, but a relaxed state, and using breathing, color, and words, I can dislodge some of the pain or dis-ease that might be lodged in their body and bring them into a healthier state than they came to me with, even where doctors have failed. Or I do work with one chiropractor out in California, and we share patients that sometimes he'll get them to a certain level, but I'll go internally, because metaphysics, I can get into the organs, tissues, muscles of the body, find the disease, like the pancreas, diabetes. What is diabetes? It has to do with the blood sugars, of course, and the pancreas excretion. But when you look at it metaphysically, what's the emotion behind it? It's the lack of sweetness. So your body's producing more sugar to bring in more sweetness in your life to compensate for the sadness. It's all related. And when you start to balance that, it's not just diet. And you can't just fix the blood. We know, and a lot of it's hereditary. A lot of it's got adult diabetes. There's different levels of 1, 2, and 3. And now they're even saying that dementia is a part of diabetes 3. They're discovering a new level. It just depends. But metaphysics goes within, also using spirituality. And like I said last night, combining psychology with it. So it's a blend of how I diagnose a client and figure out what their issue is. I just worked with a girl who had kidney problems. She was hospitalized about a month ago in Florida. I do candle magic with what I have. It's called Wicks of Wisdom. And she just...
0: Wait, stop. you do candle magic, something we've never heard of. And you said you call it Wicks of Wisdom.
1: Wicks
0: Is that what you said? Yes, go ahead.
1: Wicks
0: now.
1: Of Wisdom.
0: Yeah.
1: Since 1999, they were born. I never believed in it. I met somebody back in 1999. One of my clients introduced me to somebody who happened to have been a Santerian priest. It scared the daylights out of me.
0: And but, should have. What are you doing messing around with Santeria? What are you doing? You're inviting the devil into your house. You're inviting the devil into your house.
1: I am. Oh, my God. I'm doing the work of the devil. Now, I combine it with Kabbalah. I have my own line of formulas. And like just this girl today, as an example, she testified that even though she was in the hospital with kidney problems and septus and all this things she went through, she was saying how good she felt, and the pain and the numbness and the achiness of what was going on in her body went away doing the candles. That's a whole other show, but that's metaphysics. It's something you can't see, but it works, or it's not tangible. That's the problem with metaphysics, where physics is more tangible. As an epidemiologist, I could do statistics to maybe prove an alleged hypothesis. But in metaphysics or psychic abilities, you assume, or I bring God into it, but the future proves itself, or the feeling or the healing will prove, or when I channel somebody who's deceased and I'm bringing in facts from the deceased that I've never met, it proves itself if you're dealing with a true, gifted, metaphysical talent, or whatever you want to call it, you know, professional. But I wanted to talk about a haunted dorm room.
0: Yes, please. Yeah. Talk about a haunted. But wait, pause. This is Dr. Linda Salvin. She's in Los Angeles, which means that she's 60% insane right now, and she's about to prove the other 40% by talking about a haunted dorm room. Please continue.
1: Yeah.
0: It's this is the perfect time of day for you, Dr. Salvin.
1: Yeah, it is. It's almost the witching hour here in Los Angeles. You got me at a good time.
0: Yeah.
1: So there's a story online of an 18-year-old freshman in a college, which she did not identify the school, but she said it's along one of the largest rivers in the United States, and there's only about 45,000 people in her community. And she was talking about having a single room, not the roommate, and when she closed the door or she'd be in bed, she felt like a cat or a dog was walking underneath the covers on her legs, and she'd throw back the covers and there was nothing there. And then there was a time she felt pressure on her chest, like somebody was trying to strangle her. And it went on and on and on about these weird incidences in the building that was probably built in the 1800s. And then she brought some of her friends in, and they could feel the negative vibes in her room, and they couldn't see anything. And that's my kind of work, where they're talking about portals, and she didn't understand what a portal is. And for your listeners, a portal is an opening. It's like a vacuum. It's a dark hole where a spirit can come in. And by reading this article, I can tell you when you get that pressure on your chest, for example, when you're sleeping and you feel like something's on you, and we've all experienced it at one time or another, it's called witch's riding. And it really is like a ghost or a spirit coming to sit on us or strangle us, or sometimes you wake up in a start and you're like, and you can't catch your breath because there's something there. That's real. So this girl in the dorm, where she thinks she's questioning things, I may write back to this article and explain she's not nuts. She's in a haunted room. There are spirits or old energies. A lot of times, if it's in a building that might have been built in the 1800s or 1700s, it could be old energy, like maybe from Gettysburg, or it could be where somebody died, or they could have burial grounds that they built structures on, and the ghosts and the spirits are there. And this student is being haunted and feeling things, creepy crawlers on her body, and she throws off the covers or opens the door, and her friends freak out. They all feel it, but they can't see it. That's paranormal. Not necessarily metaphysical, but it's all part of the field, because there's different aspects as to which department somebody in the spiritual realm might want to focus on. Just like with you, there's so many different topics to go to. But when I saw this, and if I were 18 years old by myself in an old dorm room that was haunted, I'd freak out too, not knowing what I know at this point in my life. But this girl is, has paranormal activity in the room. There are ways that somebody in their own home has like a poltergeist, or you feel like a ghost around you, or you feel a heavy, dark energy hanging over you in the dark. You can cleanse with sage. You can cleanse with frankincense and myrrh. There's different ways of getting the energy out to cleanse the home or the living environment, your car, your office. If somebody negative has been to your office or a practice, wherever that space is, it's not a made-up thing. It's a real feeling. There's witches writing, which is the pressure on the chest. And I forget, oh, when you get an incubus or a succubus, where you wake up and you feel like somebody or something's having sex with you.
0: You're saying that. You're saying that casually. Like, well, you know, when you get an incubus or a succubus, I don't think that's a casual event, Dr. Salva.
1: No, it's not. It's scary and it's real and it's not something I deal with. I have in my practice over 32 years, but...
0: Of course, who hasn't?
1: Those that don't, yeah, of course, it's very normal. People that don't know what it is, there are spirits that can come to us humans and literally have sex with us during the night.
0: Well, what's the downside of that?
1: It depends who's coming.
0: Yeah, I don't see any problem with strangers coming by and having sex with us and not having to take them out to dinner. What's the problem with that?
1: That was a pun. No, no. But it can be scary if you don't understand it, yeah. Especially if you're haunted. If it's haunted or you're waking up and there's something on you or around you, and sometimes your throat, you know, communication is locked. Like they may have a block or a hand over your throat to keep you from talking.
0: All right, now, thank you for the finer points on succubus and incubus. Dr. Salvin is a metaphysicist. She does healing. Perhaps you have diabetes. Perhaps your back hurts, and you need to talk to Dr. Salvin. Here's your phone number. It's 800-848-9222, 800-848-9222.
1: No, that's not my number.
0: Yes, it is. 800-848-9222. They're going to talk to you now, Dr. Salvin.
1: Oh, that's your number.
0: Why don't you let me host, and we'll have a much better time. All right, that's all in just seconds. Walter Sterling, The Other Side of Midnight from the Red Apple Audio Networks.
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3: A new study at J.A. May Cardiology found that patients with atrial fibrillation can monitor their heart rhythm at home by using a smartphone before treatment. Researchers at the Karolinska Institute say the approach reduced last-minute procedure cancellations by nearly 95%. I'm Jana Derulis for the Worldwide News Network.
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4: Miley Cyrus dropped her surname and unveiled a new album just days after godmother Dolly Parton's death on August 25th. Fans immediately cried foul over the timing. Critics called the rebrand disrespectful, with one writing, quote, "It hasn't even been a week." But defenders pushed back hard, noting Dolly had reportedly told Miley not to delay any music release on her account and that the rollout was locked in long before Dolly passed.
2: This is the Red Apple Entertainment Report.
5: This is John Katzmatidis. 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

0: 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They can't harm you if they can't find you. Good evening, Walter Sterling. You and I are talking to Dr. Linda Salvin, a Californian. She has a metaphysical practice, believes there are many aspects to physical illness. She is not an MD, but Chris in the Catskills is both haunted and claims to have health problems. Hello, Chris.
1: Good morning. So I'll tell the ghost story, and then she can see if she thinks there's a connection. So back in the winter of 2000, my ex-wife and I were staying at an old inn in the Western Catskills in Stamford, New York, called the Belvedere Inn. When we spoke to the owner, I made a comment, have you heard about this place being haunted? And she said, oh, yes, it is. And so we had a weekly rate, very cheap, and there were days during the week where nobody was there at all. Well, we were there once in the summer, and once in the winter for a week each time. So one of the nights in the summer, we were there alone. Nobody was in the place. And I was playing with trying to get the VCR to work. I was trying to, and it wasn't plugged in. I couldn't see that. And then all of a sudden the overhead light turned itself on and it was a dimmer switch, and neither one of us were, or anybody else was near the dimmer switch. And then one of the mornings while we were sleeping in the middle of the night, it sounded like somebody threw a beer bottle through the bathroom window and the glass was intact. Everything was fine. And then fast forward, 5 months later, we were staying there in between Christmas and New Year's, and I woke up one morning after sleeping, and I had deep scratch marks on my neck, and we were both living in Colorado at the time, and then when I went out to Colorado, there would be instances of, my lights turning themselves on in my car when I hadn't turned them on. And I would occasionally get these scratch marks on me. And then I had left my ex for a few months, went back to New York, and I woke up one night in the middle of the night, and there was a figure of a man hovering over my bed, and I went to punch at it in my sleep. And then I had those scratch marks on my body again. And this was a year and 9 months later, a year and 10 months later. And then I have a very rare autoimmune disease that has been affecting me. I just got diagnosed with it, and it's an autoimmune disease that only 100 people get diagnosed with a year, autonomic ganglionopathy. And it was only discovered by a neurologist in 2000, but I have symptoms going back to the very late 80s. So I don't know if you think there's any connection or if you can shed light. I went to a Catholic priest out in Colorado and met with him and spoke to him about it, because it was clearly a pattern of something that seemed like it had followed me out from the Western Catskills to Colorado.
2: Yeah, it attached you. It's called attachment. They're entities that attach. They're ghosts. The place was haunted, Chris, and they attach to you. What you try to battle or attack in the middle of the night was real. It's a ghost. And whoever or whatever had lived there many, many years ago died there. And the residents or the people that come in, the patrons that come in to stay at the inn, you're not the first, nor will you be the last to experience this. And a lot of times these ghosts don't like the invasion of their privacy, so they play. It's like a poltergeist. They can be playful, but a lot of times, and I've heard this with the scratches, you are scratched by an entity.

0: in the middle of the night, and whether it was in Colorado or it could be in California or in New York or whatever, you don't feel it when they're doing it to you, but you can wake up. I've heard it on the neck, on the legs. I've even seen like claw marks on people's windows. They don't know where it comes from because there's entities that are not visible to the naked eye. But I'm not a paranormal investigator, but there are certain cameras and lights of there's equipment that monitors and can pick up the entities' shadows and voices. That's a whole nother part of the industry per se. But what I do is I help remove a lot of the attachments and free people from haunted houses when their houses are invaded with poltergeist or paranormal activity to bring the peace back. If they're moving into an older domain and it needs cleansing, I help with that. When they're attachments to someone like yourself, then I can help cleanse and change so that it doesn't happen where you're protected. Now, as far as the autoimmune disease, that would be something I could have to do off the air. I can't make a diagnosis and I'm not an MD, but I work with people of all different types of problems. And I would also work in conjunction with this one other doctor that I work with especially rare illnesses. There are ways to fix your immunity. There are different herbal remedies. It goes beyond priests and rabbis and spiritual blessings and cleansing. I go way beyond, like with my candle magic. I go with the healing that I do. Sometimes like I was just mentioning about this girl in the dorm, wherever she is, with incense, a certain type of incense of frankincense and myrrh with sage. There's a certain amount that you use and how you go through the whole house. I've done
1: well,
0: cleansing.
1: Of course you have systems and methods.
0: Yeah,
1: and everyone's and everyone's different. I just want to stay focused on Chris.
0: Yeah, but this is all for him. This is still being.
2: Can I add something real quick?
1: Yes, you can add something. The two mental patients can argue. Go ahead.
2: Yeah. Okay. So, I had heard from the owner that the gentleman that originally owned the inn, it was a relative of hers. He happened to have been an Irish gay New York City firefighter, and he used
1: that
2: to
1: makes
2: retreat
1: sense. That makes sense that a New York City firefighter would be both gay and Irish. Yeah, what does that have to do with anything? What does that have to do?
2: He died from HIV, and
0: in
2: it
0: the
2: was,
0: house.
1: Okay,
0: in
1: stop,
0: house?
1: Stop. Both of you, just stick with what happened to you, Chris. Are you done? Did she answer your question?
2: Yeah, pretty much. I'm on top of all that stuff with the herbal and research and that. And
1: that's Chris from the Catskills. Thank you very much for being on the other side of midnight, 800-848-9222. Dr. Salvin, you mentioned something that affects every listener I have, which is diabetes. All of my listeners have flat feet, accessory naviculars, they're left-handed, and they all have diabetes. Why do you feel that diabetes is some sort of spiritual thing and not a pancreatic thing?
0: Wow. It's both, because the sugars in our blood and our body is excreted from the pancreas. And Louise Hay, who was the like mother or the head of defining the mind-body spiritual movement years ago, she was able to put names of illnesses to emotional reaction and start healing people with affirmation. I took some of that information and took my gift and applied it. So when somebody isn't feeling well, or they may have an underlying depression, or there's some grief or some sadness, they will develop a diabetic symptom, or their blood sugars go up, or they can come down depending on how they're feeling. Just like the girl that called me today from Florida, she's ordering my health and wellness candles. We're going to try it to help bring down her blood sugars to see if it works. I said, it's alleged. I can't promise, but it's worth a try. I had one girl who was bleeding vaginally, didn't want a hysterectomy. She stopped bleeding and never needed surgery. There's miracles that happen that I can't explain, but it's worth a try. But when people work with me, they change. They find improvement where other practices, medications, treatments have often failed. I'm not replacing. I'm offering an alternative method that I have been gratefully able to help achieve a level of success for some people just haven't found the right person to plug into, and I hope that's what I dedicated my life to, part of it, to help people.
1: If somebody has diabetes, keep it tight here. If somebody has diabetes and they come to you, what exactly do you do for them? Tell me the steps you go through, because this is fascinating. And give me like a ballpark of how it turns out.
0: Okay. Like I said, it's alleged. I am not giving insulin. I am not changing the diet except to find out how much sugar and white flour or carbs are being ingested. Every body metabolizes differently. I personally, and I will admit, I have not had a drink or alcohol for almost 41 years.
1: Right, but that has nothing to do with my question.
0: No, it does. Yes, it does. Yes, it does. Because sugar, alcohol, and food metabolize as a carbohydrate and a sugar into the blood, which then can increase somebody's diabetes because of the way it's metabolized through the system, and somebody's pancreatic output may or may not have the same level of normalcy as to where the sugar levels are. It's all related to the blood. I'm not an endocrinologist. I can't give you all of the answers.
1: Linda.
0: I'm just getting into what I do.
1: You're telling me an encyclopedia. I just said
0: please, if you come to me, I explain.
1: Listen to me.
0: I am listening, Walter.
1: Tell us exactly what you do if I come to you.
0: If you have a healing, okay, I analyze, I dissect, I discern what your problem is. Then I tell you whether or not I'm capable of doing it. My suggestion would be to have a healing. A healing is where you're laying down in a 40-minute session by phone. I take you through a little journey using breathing, color, and words, and I go through your whatever comes up, whether it's your past, maybe when you're 13 or maybe when you're 40, it doesn't matter. Things come up and you're in this kind of meditative state with these beautiful colors, and I take you to the beach and it's beautiful. After 7 days, it takes 7 days for my work on the healing part to kick in. And a lot of people have, I'm not going to say all, but some people's numbers with their needle or whatever the meter is to check their blood has gone down. It has changed because they are more relaxed and free from whatever was bothering them emotionally inside. Same thing with cardiovascular. When you release the pain, dis-ease, your body changes the way it metabolizes. So food, sugar, carbs affects the blood. The numbers in your blood causes diabetes. That's part of it. That's part of it. It's not all of it. I also, like with the girl today,
1: well, wait, no. Don't care about the girl today, please.
0: No, it's
1: please.
0: All part of the session. It's a sample. I'm just using it as a sample.
1: Dr. Salvin, you must be a good guest.
0: You must be a good guest.
1: Stop. Steve in Manhattan, welcome to the other side of midnight, 800-848-9222.
3: The show is awesome, and first I want to tell you, Walter, your interview with Dr. Sky was Nixon-Frostonian. Now, before I get to the meat and potatoes here, I'd just like to add a couple of things to your Midnight Madness. People who have the second toe bigger than the first toe, people who are colorblind, and people who went bald at 30 years old or gray at 40. Walter, I'd just like to ask now, we went camping, right, up in the cabin. It was up in the cabin we were in. It was not a regular cabin. It was elevated. It was like three quarters up, and then all around the top part was open. You did have a roof, and you had to walk up about four steps to get up there. I guess they did that so like a mountain lion wouldn't jump into the open cabin, whatever they called it. Now, I just want to ask the guest, when does the doctor think we're going to see a space alien? Because I could tell you, when we were in that cabin, it was like 2-3 o'clock in the morning. We heard noises, howling. We all came outside. It was a big bonfire they had going, campfire. And there was thousands of people chanting, go Buchanan, go, go Buchanan, go. And I heard that years later. I looked at a video of a convention, a Republican convention, and everybody was chanting, go Buchanan, go. And I'm thinking, were those people out in the woods that night chanting, go Buchanan, go? And when do you think we're going to see a space alien? Not complicated.
0: That's not something I can answer, honestly. I don't know. That's not my bailiwick. That's not something I would predict.
1: I appreciate the honesty of that answer. Tom in New Jersey, welcome to the other side of midnight. Hello, Tom.
4: Hey, good morning. This one is for Linda.
0: Hi, Tom.
4: How are you?
0: Good. How are you?
4: Okay. All right. I just want to mention something about my numbers. When my sugar is really high, and I actually had diabetes at one time, and this goes for my cholesterol too, I notice if I modify my diet a lot and I stay steady at it, the next blood test, my numbers are down a lot.
0: Is that with high protein?
4: Well, my diet is not very good. Sometimes it'd be good, it could be bad. But what I'm trying to say is, if I modify my diet and I eat a lot less crap, my cholesterol numbers go way down, and my diabetes and my sugar numbers go way down to a very good degree.
0: The carbohydrates, they metabolize in our body, whether it's alcohol, if it's junk food, if it's processed food, it's the chemicals that have the corn syrup or the sugars or the white flour. That's what's going to offset the insulin. I have an insulin problem. I've been off sugar since 2013. I can't.
4: Oh, no, I never had to use insulin. I was always.
0: No, I know. Everybody's got a different level. I understand that, but you still have been able to control it. But I'm just explaining the when we ingest certain elements, it will affect our blood and insulin. So whatever you were doing versus what you are doing and what you may do in the future is affecting your wellness and how you're healing your body, or you're not abusing like you might have when you were younger, or you've learned to stabilize more. You know, you're more conscious of it. And that's half of it is education and your willingness to participate in your own ability to help yourself, because no one's going to do it for you.
1: No, and Tom is a very diligent, healthy man. He pays a lot of attention to his health. He reports it to us on a regular basis. Dr. Linda Salvin, what is the name of your website?
0: LindaSalvin.com, LindaSalv, as in Victor, I-N, like Nancy.com. Thanks, Walter.
1: Dr. Linda Salvin, has many. Thank you very much. Thank you. Any one of you can follow along with the show now. Thank you, Dr. Linda Salvin. I appreciate your time with us tonight. All right. Well, there we have it. The metaphysical part of the show. It's a very unusual part of the show with Walter Sterling and you. You and I are misfits. We don't belong. We have the joy of working at this time of day. The first shift, the best shift. This is the time of day where there are jobs being done that the day people don't even know exist. Those buses, somebody has to make sure those tires are set right. They are set now. This is when the tires on the buses are taken care of. If you live in a town with trains, subways, well, those platforms, they're filthy. By the end of the day, by 9 or 10 o'clock at night, they are completely filthy. And right now, giant hoses filled with steam and hot water are being applied to those platforms to clean them off, to allow the people who are leaning in at 5 a.m. to show up and go, oh, it's a beautiful day. They don't even realize what a great job you have done with those platforms and the steam to clean it off and make it accessible for everybody without slipping on crap that was left there all day. The nurses, the third shift nurses, the orderlies who get those rooms ready, the college professors who are feverishly getting their lectures pulled together. This is our time. This is not the time for the people who hand out forms. This is not the time for the corporate lawyers and the HR people. This is not their time. What are they doing right now? They're asleep. And that's where they should be. When you and I go to work, those people have no idea what happens at this time. They have no idea. What is our biggest problem going to work at this time? Food. That's our biggest problem. In most cities, especially thanks to COVID, very few places will deliver food at this hour. And it pretty much leaves us with 7-Eleven. They won't deliver, but it pretty much leaves us with 7-Eleven. I have had no success in having a satisfying meal at a 7-Eleven. Oddly, and I know these are throughout the country, I am near a 24-hour McDonald's, which is a mixed blessing. And I have to remember something about the McDonald's, and I urge you to remember it as well. You have to say freshly cooked. They will make a cheeseburger, McNuggets, the fish thing, whatever that fish is. If you say, could I have a freshly cooked one, a freshly made one, they will actually make one for you. But if you don't say that, they will give you one that was made 2 or 3 hours ago, and you will be disappointed and sad. And there really is nothing worse than being sad at McDonald's, right? Today was a very big day in American radio. A lot of very sweaty owners, including John Catsimatidis, Margo Catsimatidis, worked very hard the past 2 years to get something done in Congress today that got done successfully. Now it is mandatory for automobile manufacturers in America to put AM radio in the radio. Believe it or not, there was a push to get rid of AM radio from the radio. They wanted more room for Sirius XM, streaming services, which are a joke, and FM. Okay, great. But in order to do that, they wanted to eliminate the AM band. Why did they want to eliminate the AM band? In the electronic vehicles, they made up a lie. They said, well, the problem is that AM radio in an electric car causes static to the electrical system of the electrical car. Oh, wait a minute, wait. You're telling me that with all the technology and all of the genius and everything that's been done in electronic vehicles, that little AM signals are going to cause that a problem? Of course not. That was nonsense. It was made up. But they pushed really hard to get AM radio out of the car. Odds are you're listening to me and this incredible voice on an AM radio. I have a voice made for AM radio. FM brings up too many problems, but AM completely hides them. It's great. Our industry worked very hard to make sure that you could continue to enjoy your favorite AM radio station. One of the things that they learned, and I think were shocked by, in almost every city in America, the number one radio station is an AM station. The number one radio station in most cities is an AM station. Also true of Canada. But I have to tell you, there's a very interesting history that ties in with the iPhone. One of the dumbest pushes in American education today is to take away the iPhone, the cell phone. Why is this stupid? First of all, if you go to a 9, 10, 11-year-old and say, we have to take your cell phone, you have to turn in your cell phone, that kid can't turn that in. It's not her cell phone. It's the parent's cell phone. You are stealing, seizing, holding ransom a cell phone that does not belong to that child. It belongs to the parent. Why'd the parent give the 10-year-old the cell phone? Two reasons. One, so they'd shut up about Roblox. No parent wants to hear about having to play Roblox anymore. That's not the goal. And the other reason is that it is an alleged distraction in the room. One of the things I have believed since I first heard this crap is that I have an idea. Why don't you put your curriculum on the cell phone? The audience is already there. The crowd is already formed in front of the cell phones. I know. Let's put the curriculum on the cell phone or integrate it on the cell phone with other parts. Maybe put the Q&A on there. Maybe put a pop quiz on there. There are many things that they could do technologically with the cell phone to integrate it with the live teacher experience. But I know it takes a little creativity. I'm sorry. But it could be done and it should be done because the kids are already there. Instead, they seize the cell phones in the lame school systems, and that does two things. One, it sets up a resentment. The kids hate you at the beginning of the school. They freaking hate you at the beginning of the day. And number two, they are seizing a phone that is not belong to the kid. The kid does not own that phone. You did not get permission from the person who does own the phone. You did not get permission from that person to take the phone. You have no right to that phone. But there's a link between AM radio and those phones. Throughout the history of mankind, anytime there's a new technology, it is viewed with fear and loathing. It is viewed with fear. It is demonized the minute it shows up. I'll give you an example you will find unbelievable. The chalkboard has not been there for eternity. The Egyptians did not have a chalkboard. The material used to make a chalkboard in a classroom, green or black, is fairly new. It showed up about 1880. And then they made little ones to put the homework to take home. In 1880, every kid had a little chalkboard, and they were supposed to do their homework on that. Well, and they were supposed to take that home and do the homework on the little chalkboard that they were given. That was the technology of 1880. Oh my gosh, there were petitions to not do that. There were other petitions to do it. There was arguments over how big the little chalkboard should be, what type of chalk should be used, who should pay for the chalk, who should pay for the little blackboards, the school system, the teacher, the parents, who should pay for that? Big deal. Well, what was the problem? It was new technology. Then television came along. Made a lot of sense to put a television in every classroom. Breaking news, the satellites went up, the Apollo astronauts went up, we could see the launches from Cape Canaveral. It was spectacular. Let's put a television in each classroom. Oh, no, no, no, no, no. We're not going to do that. And then there were some people like Chris Whitting who started up a thing called Channel One, and it was for schools. It was made to be seen in classrooms. He almost died trying to get that through Board of Education to put a TV in every classroom and Channel One. Every classroom would have a channel dedicated to teaching, appropriate to the year of the kid. 99% of the school systems turned it down. I don't know why, but that was stupid because the kids already liked watching TV. But in just seconds, I'm going to share with you exactly what the problem is with AM radio, and you won't believe it. The Other Side of Midnight, Walter Sterling and you at 800-848-9222. The Red Apple Audio Networks.
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6: This is John Catsimatidis. Live long and prosper. My motto on most of my shows. And we want all Americans to live long and prosper. The amount of chemicals companies been putting into our food for the last 30 years. Why? They want it to last longer on the shelves. Well, I have to thank President Trump, Secretary Kennedy, and Dr. Oz. They went to war with putting chemicals in our food in America. Lately, General Mills, no more dyes in the General Mills cereals. Kellogg's, no more chemicals in our cereals. My favorite, M&M's. Starting in August, all the M&M's that go to Amazon have no more chemicals in their M&M's, but the ones that go to supermarkets do. What is the truth? No chemicals in our food. I want Americans to live longer. Live long and prosper. I'm John Catsimatidis, and that's the Cat's Corner.
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7: 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And so is Netanyahu, for that matter. 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And he said, listen, if there's any action against us, our response next time will be stronger and much tougher than they have ever seen before. 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
1: Hey, Walter. On tonight's episode of Confessions of a Retired Detective, I'd like to tell a story from my auto crime days. One weekend, my partner and I got called down to the 19th precinct, and this kid had gotten arrested for driving a stolen car, and it was registered insured in his name. And the kid kept saying, listen, I know you guys think I stole this car, but why would I register it in my name? I bought it from a car lot out in Brooklyn. So I told him I'd look into it, but if he was lying, I would tell the district attorney to throw the book at him. So the following day, my partner go all the way out to Long Island, and it's this little crappy used car lot with a trailer on it, and we go out there and knock on the door, and the guy was like, yeah, come in. And I ask him, did you sell this car? He goes, no, I don't know this kid. I don't know what he's talking about. I says, well, let me look at your books. And I looked at the dealer's MV50 log, which shows all the vehicles that he purchases and he sells. And there was no record for a Lexus SUV. So I said, all right, thanks a lot. And it wasn't the first time I would be lied to. And as my partner and I are just about to walk off the lot, what do we see in the back but two more Lexus trucks? And they weren't in his books. So we walk over to the trucks. I write down the VIN numbers. We run them. They both come back stolen. So we go back to the trailer and I said, Mohammed, you got a problem. So he's like, oh, well, I didn't have a chance to put him in my books. I says, well, you got two stolen trucks in here. And this kid says, you bought a truck from there. He goes, well, there's these Nigerian guys. They come in with these cars. They have all the paperwork for them. And they usually take about $5,000 under market value. So I says, why didn't you put them in your book? So I didn't get a straight answer. So we locked up Mohammed. And what we wound up finding out was what these Nigerian guys would do is they would go on Craigslist and Facebook and they'd find a car for sale. Then they would show up. They'd look at the car. They'd bring a mechanic to look at it. Everything looked legit. And they would say, would you take a bank check? And the owner would say, yeah. And the following day, the owner would give them the title, sign over the title to them, and they would take the bank check. And the bank checks looked good and initially would get past the teller. The problem was once it was in the system, it would flag, the check would bounce as no good, and then the owner's out the car. In the meantime, the Nigerians were taking the car out to Brooklyn. And a guy like Mohammed, he figures, well, they got the title and everything, no big deal. So we set up a sting operation where I listed a Lexus truck for sale. And these two guys contacted me. I set up a meeting. And when they showed up in a stolen Lexus truck to buy my Lexus truck. So we placed them under arrest. And we were able to get the cars back to the people. Mohammed, unfortunately, had a problem because he was involved in the facilitating of the scam. For more behind-the-scenes NYPD stories, be sure to check out my new book, NYPD, Behind the Blue Wall of Silence. Available on Amazon. I'm retired detective turned author Vic Ferrari with Walter Sterling on the other side of midnight.
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3: Well, congratulations. Here we are all night. This is the best time of day to be working together. Working together. I talked to you about how the iPhone, the seizures of the iPhones in the high school is particularly stupid, but it's also connected to the fact that AM radio is now mandatory in American automobiles. Congress today passed a law driven by John Katsimatidis. The reason it passed today, I promise you, is because of John Katsimatidis, owner of the Red Apple Audio Networks. And the I'm fighting with the microphone. I fight with the microphone pretty much all night. Don't take it personally. You won't believe what I'm about to tell you about AM radio. AM radio has been streaming to the car since about 1938. Car radios started to be manufactured and installed fairly regularly in about 1938. Now, when they were first put in, they were huge. They required a separate battery. The battery weighed hundreds of pounds. And at the time, a car would be somewhere between $1,000 and $1,500. The radio was $500. They were all very afraid of putting a radio in a car and getting anybody to buy it for $500. Plus, the battery was hundreds of pounds. Hundreds of pounds. It took up about a third of the car just for the battery for the car radio. However, many a consumer thought it would be a good idea to have music in the car, to have conversation in the car. They saw the benefit of it. They didn't see the benefit of spending $500. They didn't see the benefit of a 500-pound battery in the car. But that's what happened. Here's the part about the phone, and all of the nonsense. You ready? City after city, state after state, the legislature met to vote that cars could not have radios. It was a law in many cities and many states that it was illegal to have a radio in the car. This was a big push. There was a big drive to make it illegal to have a radio in a car. Why is that? Because it was viewed as a distraction. Does this sound familiar? No phones. There'll be no phones in the car. Can't use a phone. It's a distraction. Yes, a distraction. Now, mind you, I have yet to see a city or a state that says it's a distraction for women to put their feet on the dashboard and do their nails while they're driving. I have seen no state say we cannot have women put on makeup while they're driving. That seems to be fine. There's no distraction there. Of course not. But a phone can't have that. They viewed car radios as just a bigger distraction than as they do phones today. Many cities, many states tried to ban car radios in 1938, 1940, the early 40s. They wanted to make them illegal. Some of them actually got it done. Until General Motors, Ford, Chrysler did the research, did the studies, and found out that playing music in the car, in fact, often improved a person's ability to drive because it minimized incidents of profound boredom. It eliminated boredom by having this speaking. They were also worried, get this, that the speaking might distract and annoy the driver, that things that hosts on the radio were saying could make them very annoyed and make them drive worse. Or, with the comedy shows on the radio in the 1940s, there was concern that people would laugh too much because of the car radio. I'm not kidding. This was a profound challenge to get radios into the car. The Other Side of Midnight, Walter Sterling, Red Apple Audio Networks.
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5: I'm Gloria Chapa. At least three people are dead and one injured after a helicopter went down in the Chatsworth area of Los Angeles. The accident happened near the site of a deadly bus crash. Multiple helicopters were over the bus scene when the chopper went down. The Los Angeles Fire Department says one of the victims was outside in the parking lot.
6: It appears at this time the person that was pronounced or determined deceased by our paramedics at the scene was outside the helicopter on the ground in the parking lot when the helicopter crashed.
5: Two people were also reported dead and six hospitalized after the earlier bus accident. Los Angeles council member Bob Blumenfield.
7: Tonight is a tragedy compounded by another tragedy, and it is just devastating. But I want to be here in support, gratitude for our first responders who are here, who are making a difference, and all that, and just add my prayers to everyone who is suffering tonight. We will be there for all the victims.
5: NBC Los Angeles says the helicopter was providing news coverage for their station. The Trump administration is set to send 40,000 powerful 2,000-pound bombs to Israel as part of an arms sale to the country. The Biden administration paused the delivery of the powerful weapons to Israel 2 years ago over concerns about the possibility of mass casualties in Gaza. Some of the bombs are designed to hit deep underground targets. The Kennedy Center Board has voted to close the performing arts venue after a federal judge blocked a move to put President Trump's name on the building. The president said the closure was necessary in order to carry out safety repairs, but that it would only happen if his name was added to the building. The president called into the board meeting. Democratic Congresswoman Joyce Beatty says it got heated.
8: I was surprised that the board people let it go on, so we had some exchange of words. He said he thought I was incompetent, and I said, I know you're incompetent.
5: The president says the Justice Department will appeal the ruling. Thousands of people gathered at San Francisco's Moscone Center for the annual Dreamforce Technology Conference. Speakers and exhibitors showcased the latest development in artificial intelligence, while outside protesters called for stronger safeguards around the rapidly advancing technology. This man asks, where are the checks and balances?
9: I think that there does need to be some oversight. There needs to be like checks and balances in place, and right now those don't exist.
5: Another protest is scheduled for tomorrow, the final day of the conference. Organizers are calling it a Stop the AI Race March. The House has voted to end the war in Iran with a war powers resolution that would stop President Trump's ability to continue military action without congressional approval. This is the third time the House has taken this action. This is the Worldwide News Network.
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10: City Hall is rolling out an updated version of Vision Zero as part of a push to improve street safety. While originally launched in 2014 to cut down on traffic deaths and serious injuries, Mayor Mamdani says it's high time for a reboot.
11: Now, much has changed since 2014. New Yorkers get around our city differently. Bike usage is far more widespread. As the way New Yorkers travel changes, so too must our safety strategy.
10: The Vision Zero overhaul plan includes more than 100 policy proposals, including new pedestrian-only zones and protected bike lanes. The city will also target repeat dangerous drivers. Mayor Mamdani says another big part of the effort is improving the public transit system to get more people out of cars. New York City is ramping up its screen crackdown for public school kids. The city's education department says in addition to its extensive device ban from cell phones to iPads to laptops, YouTube will no longer be accessible on school-issued devices. At a rally outside City Hall, parents like this man say every ounce of prevention is worth a pound of cure.
12: We don't give cigarettes to our kids. Cigarettes are addictive. We know that they cause harm. These unlimited feeds that scroll forever are super addictive and cause harm to our kids.
10: The city council is pushing for clearer and more stringent restrictions. New York State is announcing a framework to protect communities from exploitative data centers. It's part of Governor Hochul's year-long moratorium on data centers, with a new framework calling for data center developers to pay at least $1 million per megawatt of power. The goal is then to use that money as an investment in that particular community. It may still be summer, but City Hall has winter on its mind. Mayor Mamdani is putting out the Help Wanted sign for emergency snow shovelers. Shovelers will earn $30 an hour, with the fees jumping to $45 an hour after the first 40 hours in a week. Interested shovelers must be at least 18 years old and legally allowed to work in the U.S. I'm Gloria Chapa for 77 WABC News.
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13: 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Quote, History of the World, Part 1. I just don't get why people, you know, say they're doctors when they're actually not. We saw this with Dr. Jill Biden, right? I'm a doctor. Are you? 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

0: I'm James Parker, and this is Florida Story.
1: Thank you, Kurt. How you doing?
2: For our first Florida Story, we are going down to Seminole County, Florida, where a couple of roommates in their early 20s had a friend that crashed on the couch for a couple of weeks, but after he refused to pay up, they kick him out, and the former roommate breaks into their house 2 weeks later, steals their PlayStation, an expensive watch, a couple other small things. And so when the Florida roommates find out who stole their stuff, they play dumb and they invite him back over and then stab him to death with a 9-inch knife. Now, kids, murder is not the answer if someone steals your PlayStation and a watch. You call the cops, they go to wherever that guy's living, they find your PlayStation, and he gets in trouble and goes to jail. Good Lord, hold my beer.
3: Wait, hold my beer. What? Hold my beer.
4: Hold my beer.
2: For our next Florida story, we have an update from a previous installment of Florida Stories. And there's a lot of traffic on I-95 in rush hour down in the Miami-Dade area. And when that traffic comes to a standstill, it's not unusual to see a guy weaving through traffic on his bicycle. The problem is he's wearing sneakers, he's wearing socks, he's wearing a headband, and he's wearing a thong. And that's it. So he's been caught on a couple of viral videos for the last few months, but there's a new viral video that came out showing the mostly naked bicycler bicycling backwards on I-95 while nearly naked. And I'm watching the video, and I don't think I could do this. He's literally sitting on the handlebars in a thong, which isn't the impressive part. It's the bicycling backwards in the shoulder of I-95. And the cops are saying this guy is acting in a criminal manner because it is illegal to ride your bike on the interstate. Hold my beer.
3: Wait. Hold my beer. Hold my beer.
4: Hold my beer.
2: For our next Florida story, we go down to Dunedin. There was a repaving project, and after the contractors replaced all the signs, the locals noticed that they had misspelled St. Petersburg. They spelled it with an E instead of a U. They did it to both signs at the end of the block that they repaved. Couldn't you just like go one more block down and check against the other signs that were already there? Do you think it was misspelled on Google Maps? Do you think it was misspelled in the city database where they got the contract from? Idiots. Could have happened anywhere, but it happened in Florida. Hold my beer.
3: Hold my beer. Hold my beer.
4: Hold my beer.
2: For our next Florida story, we go down to Lee County, Florida, a little town called Bonita Springs, where a woman found a 6-year-old girl just wandering around Riverside Park. And the child said her mom's in Guatemala and her dad just left. So the woman called the cops. Cops showed up. She led them back to her house. A Florida man arrives 2.5 hours later, reeking of booze, and had a grocery bag, but the only thing in it was a pack of ramen noodles. Cops asked where he had been this whole time. He said, hey, I just stepped out to get some ramen noodles. Thought this was a free country. But apparently on the way back from the grocery store, Florida man fell out of the Florida tree and hit every branch on the way down. So he's drunk. He's wearing an ankle monitor. He tried to bribe the deputy $100 to let him go. And he's an illegal alien. This is like breaking 6 different laws at the same time. Florida man, well done.
3: Hold my beer. Hold my beer.
4: Hold my beer.
2: For this Florida story, we have to go up to Allentown, Pennsylvania. Stay with me here. A man was pulled aside by security screeners at a Pennsylvania airport after his checked luggage had some suspicious items in it. When they pulled it off the X-ray belt and went through, sure enough, there was grenade launcher equipment in the luggage. It looks like the bazooka thing from Rambo Part 2. And it turns out the guy who was trying to get a grenade launcher through airport security, of course, yes, he's a Florida man. TSA agents were a little dumbfounded, and some local officials asked him, what are you doing trying to sneak a grenade launcher through your checked luggage? He goes, oh, I thought it was illegal to put it in my carry-on luggage. Hold my beer.
3: Hold my beer. Hold my beer.
4: Hold my beer.
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2: For our next Florida story, we go down to Ocean Ridge, Florida, where a Florida man was going to have one of those quick weddings on the beach. Just him and a few witnesses and the close family and friends, and it was going to be one of those cute little barefoot ceremonies. So they go down to a beach, And another Florida man, a 24-year-old named Trevor, decides he's going to take advantage of the situation, and he gets between the photographer and where they're taking the pictures. They say, here, we'll give you $20 if you go away. He's like, no, I can stand here if I want to. Okay, here's $50 if you go away. I don't know if that's going to be enough. Groom is a short-tempered Florida man, punches him in the face, takes all his personal belongings and scatters them down the beach. But the 24-year-old calls police. They show up. Before they can say their vows, Florida man gets arrested, spends what's supposed to be his wedding night in jail. They bail him out Monday morning after his arraignment hearing, go straight to the beach. And there's a happy ending here. They end up getting married. Hold my beer.
3: Wait. Hold my beer. Hold my beer.
4: Hold my beer.
2: All right, for our last installment on Florida stories, we go to Palm Harbor, Florida, where 4 years ago, an 85-year-old Florida man was really racking up the medical conditions here. He had late-stage cancer. He was already suffering from signs of dementia. He has heart problems, including a pacemaker. And when he was told he needed to go into an assisted living facility, it nearly broke him. So his daughters thought they would do him a favor. Florida sisters Mary Beth and Linda, boy, those are great Florida names, decided they would help out their old man by killing him. So their plan was, we're going to crush up a bunch of sleeping pills in his bourbon, but they put too much bourbon in it, and it doesn't kill him when you dilute the sleeping pills that much. I didn't know this was such an exact science. And so halfway through the night, when he's been there on the couch, passed out, but still breathing, they tried to suffocate him with the pillow. That did not work. So Florida sisters held down his arms, grabbed the rag, shoved it down his throat, and pinched his nose. Finally, he stops breathing, so the next morning when they wake up, they call paramedics who race to the home where they are performing CPR. And the deputies, they're not going to perform an autopsy. There's an 85-year-old guy here, late-stage cancer, pacemaker, heart problems, dementia. Nothing suspicious about this fella dying. His doctor signed off on the death warrant as well. And Florida sisters would have got away with it, too. Except for a few years later, some other dashing Florida man hooks up with one of the sisters. And then not too long after that, hooks up with the other sister. And in the ensuing tornado of emotions from this Florida love triangle, Mary Beth spills her guts. When confronted with the truth, Linda spills her guts. And in one conversation, the Florida stud that was nailing them both recorded one of the conversations and turned them in. He's a Florida three-way hero.
3: Wait. Hold my beer. What? Hold my beer.
4: Hold my beer. What is it?
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6: There was a disease in the 1960s that only existed on television. They called it tired blood. Not anemia, tired blood. And the cure, conveniently, came in a bottle. Geritol. Iron and B vitamins, on the market since 1950. And the actual advertised claim was that one dose had twice the iron of a pound of calf liver. Which raises the question of who out there was eating a pound of calf liver. But here's the part they left off the commercial. The original Geritol tonic was about 12% alcohol, 24 proof. So when Grandma took her spoonful and perked right up, that was not the iron talking. In 1965, the Federal Trade Commission made them admit on the air that the stuff only did anything for people with actual iron deficiency, which is almost nobody who is simply tired. They kept running the ads anyway, right through the famous one in 1972, where a husband looks at the camera and says, "My wife, I think I'll keep her." And in 1973, the FTC hit them with $812,000, the largest fine it had ever handed down. They invented a disease. They sold us the cure.
7: Walter Sterling and you with Gary at 800-848-9222. Gary, welcome to the other side of midnight. Which side do you think you're on, Gary, exactly? Which side?
8: Good morning, Walter. I'm on the AM side right now.
7: The AM side, yes. Congratulations. It seems that we will continue to be in your automobile.
8: I have to say, I grew up with this station. From the early 60s, I remember all the classic jocks. And I even remember Howard Cosell speaking of sports, which I think came on around 5 or 6 in the evening back in those days. But I have always been a fanatic of AM radio. How you can pick up stations in Canada, all over America, late at night. For some reason, around 6 a.m., they seem to kind of fade away. I think that may have something to do with the signal and the moon and the sun.
7: I'll tell you what it has to do with, but why don't you finish what you were saying, and then I'll explain about those signals. But go ahead and finish the really sweet things you're saying, my friend.
8: Yes. What I really love about it is that, and I have a thing with radio different than TV. TV, I pay this huge, I won't name the company, I pay this huge bill every month for TV. But when satellite radio came out, I refused to pay for it. I've been listening to AM, and I remember when FM, when the stations were forced to put something on the dial, it was very unpopular way back in the day. And that kind of grew what we call rock radio or other radio. But I love radio because I don't have to pay for it. I turn it on and it's there. And that's pretty much what my statement is tonight.
7: Are you that cheap that you refuse to pay for it? Is that the problem here? I mean, you're just telling me that the reason that you like it is because it's free?
8: Well, yeah, in many ways. I mean, I've always loved the fact that I could turn on my radio and listen to it. And when satellite came out.
7: Oh, I'm sorry. I can't hear you anymore. I appreciate you you calling. Thanks very much. 800-848-9222. Yes, much jumping around in the control room. I did that. No, it's an alarm clock. It's not an. Would you hang up on him, please? It's not an emergency alert. Okay, but I wouldn't do that. I'm too old to do that. It's an alarm clock, a GE plastic alarm clock. Sorry to distract the two of you from what you were doing. 800-848-9222, 800-848-9222. What happened today in Congress was that Congress voted that AM radio had to remain in the car. It had to remain in the cars. There was a big push to get it out of the cars, and the reasons to push it out of the car were stupid. There was no logic to it. The reason to push it out of the car was the electric car manufacturers said it interfered with the electric systems of the car. AM radio could interfere. No, that's not true. Now, what our friend just talked about was the signal, AM signals, and I'll do all of 42 seconds about this before I bore you out of your mind with the technology of AM radio. The technology of AM radio is this. There are two waves. There are two ways that it gets to you, a ground wave and a sky wave. Ground wave, sky wave. The tower you see, that's a sky wave. Then under the tower, there are 365 copper wires that go out from under the tower, and that generates a ground wave. So it goes two ways. The ionosphere changes at night, and the ionosphere becomes becomes thinner at night, and therefore radio waves can go further into the sky. There's less interference in the sky. The ionosphere is thinner. That's why a radio station like the one you're listening on, KMOX, WGN in Chicago, WABC in New York, these radio stations with their 50,000-watt signals cover 38 states. 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When the sun comes up, heats up the ionosphere gets thicker, and it contains the signals. That's what he was talking about. And that is the magic of AM radio at night. You can sit in the Poconos and hear stations from San Francisco. Walter Sterling, The Other Side of Midnight from the Red Apple Audio Networks.
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10: October 5th, 1982. Tylenol's then parent company, Johnson & Johnson, decides to pull every bottle of the painkiller off store shelves worldwide. The move came a week after the first of seven people died from taking Tylenol pills contaminated with cyanide. No one was ever convicted or even formally charged for the murders. Taking every Tylenol out of circulation cost J&J $100 million, but it was worth billions in public trust. And that's history.
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12: People ask me all of the time, Suzanne, when do I know when is the best time to buy a property? 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
13: Quoting House Speaker Kevin Johnson, dropping this message to every American. Quote, this is not a game. Everybody needs to understand these crazy little Mamdanis who are popping up all over the country. They are a danger to you and your family. This is not a game. That's according to the House Speaker. So with Mamdani in mind, New York in 1 year has lost $11 billion in revenue in one single year. Florida has made

0: left out of the commercial. Listerine was invented in 1879 by a chemist in St. Louis as a surgical antiseptic for operating rooms. They named it after Joseph Lister, the man who talked doctors into washing their hands. And before it ever went near anybody's mouth, they sold that same formula as a floor cleaner and as a cure for a couple of things I am not going to say out loud on the internet. Then in the 1920s, the company dug up a nearly unused medical word, halitosis, ran ads about lonely people nobody would marry, and in 7 years went from $115,000 a year to over $8 million. They didn't invent a mouthwash. They invented a fear, and then they sold us the cure for it. And we gargled every morning because it burned, and burning meant clean.
1: There were many suspicious products and suspicious claims in the 1950s and 1960s when television first started and when they were advertising for television. Do you remember Hollywood Diet Bread? Did you remember Hollywood Diet Bread? You ready for this? Absolutely true. For 10 years on television, Hollywood Diet Bread was presented as a way to lose weight, that this was a special bread, and if you just ate this bread, you would lose weight. That went on for 10 years. It was speculated that the bread itself was a different formula of bread, that it was a different dough, different ingredients, all of that. Hollywood Diet Bread. Do you remember what happened with this? Do you remember this story? Did your great-grandmother tell you this story? Hollywood Diet Bread was perfectly normal bread. It was marketed as diet bread because it was sliced thinner. That's all. Perfectly normal bread, except it was sliced much thinner than traditional bread. And that's how it had fewer calories. They had to issue an apology. They had to run ads for a year explaining that they had misled the public. Hollywood Diet Bread. Maybe you can think of wacky products that no longer exist because they weren't exactly what they were promised. For example, AIDS. What? Yeah, AIDS. AYDS was a diet pill. It was speed. Unfortunately, it was called AIDS. And when the AIDS epidemic hit, son of a gun, they went out of business.
2: In 1974, a 43-year-old railroad engineer named Dwayne Mercer drove home from a night shift in Billings, Montana. He lost 4 hours. He never found them. What he reported when he finally reached his house wasn't disorientation, wasn't confusion. It was a warning. A specific, detailed, deeply uncomfortable warning about the beings, he said, had taken him. Most investigators filed it away. A few didn't. And the ones who kept looking eventually found something that changes the question entirely. The question isn't whether Dwayne Mercer was telling the truth. The question is why so many others told the same story. I want to start with a detail that sounds unremarkable. Dwayne Mercer, in his initial statement to the Billings County Sheriff's Office, a document that was later quietly transferred to an undisclosed federal archive and has never been officially returned, described the beings he encountered using a specific phrase. He said they were interested in capacity, not in biology, not in reproduction, not in intelligence, in capacity. What a human body can endure, what a human mind can process before it fractures, what a human nervous system can absorb before it simply stops. That phrase sat in a filed report for 11 years. Then, in 1985, a researcher named Carol Fenn, working out of a small independent paranormal investigation center in Albuquerque, New Mexico, came across the Mercer statement through a Freedom of Information request that had been partially processed, partially redacted, and, notably, partially misfiled under a completely different case number. She almost missed it. Almost. When she cross-referenced Mercer's language, interested in capacity, against a database of roughly 400 documented abduction accounts collected between 1957 and 1984, she found the phrase, or close variants of it, in 17 separate testimonies. 17, from people who had never met, from people on different continents, from people who, in several cases, had never even heard of UFO abduction phenomena before their experiences

0: began. This raises a simple but critical question. If these were delusions, if these were fabrications, if these were the products of sleep paralysis or waking hallucination or collective cultural contamination, why this phrase? Why capacity? The deeper you go into the Mercer account, the more that single word starts to feel like a key. Mercer described three beings, grey-skinned, though he used the word pewter, which is darker, more metallic, between 4 and 5 feet tall, with heads disproportionately large, eyes that he compared not to eyes but to surfaces, like the face of a calm lake at night. No visible mouth movement during what he described as communication. No smell, no sound of breathing. He said the room, if room is even the right word, had no visible light source but was uniformly lit, the way a cloudy afternoon looks from inside a house. And then he said something that investigators at the time largely dismissed. He said they argued, not with him, with each other. He couldn't hear it, couldn't parse it, but he could, as he put it, feel the disagreement, like pressure changing in a room before a storm. He described one of the three beings as different from the others in some quality he struggled to name. More present, he eventually settled on. More focused. He said this one was the one who ran the tests. The other two observed, and at one point the two observers did something that Mercer described as pulling back. Not physically, something else. He said it felt like disapproval, and then the test continued anyway. I keep returning to that detail, the disapproval that changed nothing. What kind of hierarchy produces that? What kind of purpose overrides objection? I'm not drawing conclusions. I'm asking what kind of thing this sounds like. Mercer isn't where the story starts. He's just where I started.
1: 800-848-9222, 800-848-9222. The abduction stories, which pretty much started with Betty and Barney Hill in 1960, and they were first on the Long John Neville Show. That was the first time you and I heard about abductions. You probably didn't hear about it. I did not hear about it. I heard about it from my grandfather, but it started on the radio with Betty and Barney Hill on Long John Neville. He convinced them to come on and tell their story about lost time, about being probed. And then we heard the stories again and again and again. The problem with all the abduction stories, UFOs coming down, taking people away, lost time, it always happens in rural areas. It always happens on dirt roads in the dead of night, and then these people are returned the next day, the next month, the next year, with precious little physical proof that this happened to them. Also, and nothing disparaging about the people that we have heard from, many of these people do not seem to be sophisticated in many ways. They're either not articulate, they didn't go to college, they didn't go to high school, they have jobs that don't necessarily require... They don't seem to be the brightest bunch. They seem to be people who could be easily fooled and easily food. They could easily be made into food. No, they could be easily food. And that always leads me to think there was something else, that it was not alien abduction. But I do believe there were abductions. In my opinion, what the abductions are is... labs, medical companies, drug companies, pharmacy companies that are abducting people because they need to do the next level experiments on them because they've done them on the rats, the mice, the dogs, the monkeys, the cats. And now in order to properly market a drug, a pharmaceutical into the United States, they have to do a human trial. But they can't get a lot of permissions to do human trials, and they can't get a lot of people to sign up for human trials. And that's why I think they abduct people, put them through medical trials, disorient them. It's not hard to disorient a human. Think about the times you've had minor surgery, outpatient surgery. They load you up with Xylocaine, Percocet, that stuff that's really good if you have eye surgery. Oh, that's the best thing possible. And it's easy to get a syringe into a human being with those medications, and then you're knocked out. You feel fine, and you're confused, and you don't you're disoriented. I believe that's what happens. I believe this is major pharmaceutical companies capturing your friends and neighbors, disorienting them, and putting them through the final stage of pharmaceutical trials. That, in my opinion, is what the abductions are. Because none of these flying saucers that are allegedly abducting people show up on radar. We never hear about NORAD reporting that there are major UFOs in the sky. We never hear about the FAA, the control tower at your local airport, saying, oh my gosh, look at these blips on the screen. We never hear about that. And that leads me to believe that that isn't what it is. If you're on a dirt road at night, if you're on a rural road, and there are three words I can't say. I can't say rural. I've never been able to say rural. And I can't say drawer. I don't know. I don't know what the problem is. But if you're on one of those roads at night that are really dark, and then there are blinding, wacky lights, strobes, red, green, bright red, bright white, you're immediately confused. Right there. You don't expect that. You're confused immediately. And then you stop your car. You want to make sure that you're not going to hit anything. You get out, and boom, somebody grabs you, something grabs you, holds you, injects you. You're half out. You're in twilight. The medical profession calls it twilight. You're in twilight. And then they can perform pharmaceutical tests on you to test the next prescription drug. I believe that's what it is. I believe it's the pharmaceutical industry capturing us, doing pharmaceutical trials on us, and we get the story, we get the belief that it's UFOs. I don't think it is UFOs. I don't think that's possible. I don't think that story works out. There's no collaborating information that says, yes, this was a UFO. That's how I have 3 days of missing time. I don't think that's it. I think it's pharmaceutical companies capturing us and finishing their pharmaceutical trials to make sure a drug is ethical before they market it. And it's the only way they could figure out how to do it. Walter Sterling at 800-848-9222. Dwight, Michigan, welcome to the other side of midnight.
2: Yeah, I like your programming. And thanks for the comment about how radio waves skip. I'm a ham radio operator. I know that.
1: As a ham.
2: Your opinion.
1: Listen. As a ham, what's the last city, the last country that you contacted?
2: Oh, geez, I don't get on too often. Let me think for a moment. Probably, I can remember Australia.
1: Got it.
2: Melbourne, Australia. A couple appliance repairmen.
1: Excellent, Dwight. I didn't mean to interrupt you, but hams fascinate me. So thank you for telling us that.
2: Yeah, I can give you my call sign if you want, or you.
1: At the end of the the end of the call, give your call sign. But talk about what you wanted to talk about. Then I'll ask for your call sign. Okay.
2: Yeah, your opinion on abductions with pharmaceuticals doing the last human trial test to see if it's effective. Makes a lot of sense to me because you never hear about FAA or government or whatever on radar and all that. So I never have, and I don't believe in alien abductions anyways, because while I'm a man of faith as well, but I don't trust that, you know, with aliens. It takes too long for them to get here from another planet or 100 light years away. I mean, the current rocket speeds, it takes 70,000 years just to go 4 light years to Alpha Centauri. So how can they be getting here unless they can travel the speed of light, which mass, if it has mass, you cannot, according to Einstein's theory anyway. I study science and all that. It's a lot of fun talking around the world on ham radio. You can do it simply with two pieces of wire up high.
1: What's your call sign?
2: KC4ITU. Kilo Charlie, number 4, India Tango uniform. You know, as in KC4ITU.
1: Say it once more.
2: KC4ITU. Do you want phonetics?
1: No, that's good. I'm just playing with my earphones here at our ham operation. Thank you for the call, Dwight. I appreciate it. 800-848-9222. I don't believe in alien abductions. And the reason I don't believe in it is because we should have had more corroborating information. There should have been FAA terminal towers, flight towers saying, yes, we saw these blips on our radar screen. We realize that this is true. This is what happened. But I never hear that. I never hear that your local control tower was able to pick up those radar blips. I've never heard that. I've never heard the U.S. government, the Air Force, saying, you know, that's true. That is what it is. That is what's happened. I never hear that. I think what it is that there's some company, there's some industry, there's some industry that needs to capture us and do trials on us, that needs to do something that to prove with the human body. And they can't do it in a legitimate trial and error. They can't do it legitimately. So what they do is they kidnap us, and they kidnap us for a day or two. They disorient us. It's very easy to disorient a human being on an old dirt road in a car at 2 a.m. Flashing lights, red and white strobes, bright white lights. You're going to stop your car. And then what are you going to do? Then you're going to maybe get out, or somebody's going to want to stop you or come up to your car. All it would take is a Halloween mask, a decent Halloween mask, and you wouldn't know what it was, right? A syringe hits your shoulder. You've seen those on TV. You've seen it on Mission Impossible. A syringe hits your shoulder, and you become disoriented. You got knockout drops in you. You're in twilight. You're sort of awake. And you're taken into an exam room right there. It could be a trailer. It could be a car trailer that inside is tricked out to look like a medical facility, big right operating room light, right? There's a bed. They lie you down. They strap you down. Halloween masks, woo. And then they perform medical experiments on you and your wife and your kids. And then the pharmaceutical industry has the final stage of the trial to authorize, legitimize a pharmaceutical drug that they're going to market, but they couldn't do it any other way. They had to do a human trial, but they couldn't get permission to do a human trial. I think that's what it is. I don't believe that it's UFO abductions because there'd be too much corroborating information. You'd be able to see things coming down from the sky. They never really report that it's something coming down from the sky. To do a strobe light that makes you think it's a UFO, that wouldn't be hard. You set up a house trailer, cover it in something aluminum, shiny. You put a big light on a pole above it. It would only have to be up about 15, 20 feet, bright, shining down, disorienting, drug, blanket, foil blanket, heat blanket. You throw the person in the car and you do the trial. I think that's what it is. What do you think? I think that's what abductions are. My phone number is 800-848-9222, 800-848-9222.
3: And we also know that many of the photographs that they have released, purported to have been taken on the moon, contain things that cannot possibly exist on the moon if what they tell us about the moon are correct, and if what they tell us about the optics in these satellites, for instance, Lunar Orbiter 4, that supposedly took these photographs. So tonight, I'm going to demonstrate to you that if I'm crazy, I'm not the only one that's crazy. And if you've got any sense about you, even half a brain, before you make any judgments on me or anyone else who has uncovered the same information, you'd better get out your pen and paper and your old mathematical textbooks and do some figuring for yourself. You should also get copies of the relevant NASA photographs, put them under high magnification, and check it out yourselves. Because if you don't, then in my estimation, you're just another dummy.
1: That's a person who has a lot of suspicions about whether or not we ever went to the moon. I have no suspicions about ever we went into the moon. I'm quite sure that we went to the moon. That's not one of the many mysteries I have to deal with. But perhaps I have mysteries to deal with the fact that I don't believe there have been alien abductions. I've listened to hundreds of these stories. These are one of the great mysteries of our time. One of the great mysteries of our time. Have there been alien abductions? And you hear people who tell the story, but the story always is the same. They were in their car, or they were in their bedroom. They were half asleep, totally asleep. If they were in their car, they'd been driving a while. They're in an isolated place. Nobody's around them. Bright lights disorient them. Then they see these alien beings in strange costumes. They are then disoriented by the light. Maybe a needle goes into their shoulder. They get the feel-good drug. They have trouble speaking. There are a lot of anesthetics, by the way, that make it difficult to speak. They take them into a place that looks like an exam room, but it may not be in a UFO. It might be in a house trailer that's been tricked out to look like an exam room. And then they examine them for 2 days. More drugs, they release them. There's the story. I think that's what it is. I think it's some industry that needs to kidnap us and do medical trials on us that they can't get normal authorization for. And the number is 800-848-9222. That's my phone number, 800-848-9222. Jake, New Jersey, welcome to the other side of midnight.
4: Good morning. How you doing?
1: All right, Jake, I have not been abducted today.
4: No, but your brain may have been. I just got a question for you. I listen to you all the time. You're very entertaining. Last week, spaceships were landing in Arizona in 1953, and you gave us a lot of proof. Now today, there's no such things. Hate to put you on the spot like that, but what's your answer there?
1: Whatever we were talking about last week was about UFOs appearing and landing. But they weren't about UFOs doing abductions. This is a different topic. This is about
4: no such thing as today. There's no such thing as UFOs because the radar would pick them up.
1: No, that's not what I said. I said there's no such thing as aliens abducting us. There's no corroborating evidence for aliens abducting us. That's what I was saying.
4: So there's evidence of them landing, though.
1: Yes,
4: correct.
1: There is evidence.
4: So they land. So they can't abduct. They just land.
1: Different story. But thank you very much for the call. I appreciate it at 800-848-9222, 800-848-9222. Walter Sterling and you. I have a website. Oh, my God. It's Walter Sterling Show. It's fairly entertaining. You get a lot of information about the show, pictures of suspicious characters, and I think you might enjoy it. I also answer my emails. Unheard of in radio. Where are my glasses? Oh, there are my glasses. Unheard of in radio. And it's walter.sterling@wabcradio.com. A terrible thing happened today. Three people were killed when a news helicopter in Los Angeles crashed while it was covering a deadly bus wreck. There was a deadly bus wreck on the ground. A news helicopter goes to fly over it. The news helicopter crashed. As NBC anchor tells viewers, we have lost contact with our people. The team at the local NBC station was in the helicopter. It crashed, and they died. Three people died. I believe this will be the end of news radio, television news, helicopter coverage. We're at a point in time when we can have drones do the same thing. In my lifetime, I have heard of 4 news helicopters crashing and the reporters being killed. I don't know about you, but you can't get me in a helicopter. They're terrifying. I don't know how people can get in helicopters. I also know from my friends who do it for a living that as part of their reporting for TV and radio stations, they get in helicopters, they get it, they go, and they're terrified. I've not heard one person, not one helicopter traffic reporter say, I love doing it. I enjoy being in that helicopter. They all hate being in that helicopter. They all do. All their instincts are telling them, this is a bad idea. Don't do this. Tragically, sadly, I believe in the television and radio news industry because of drones. The fact that the NBC news helicopter in Los Angeles, the local Channel 4 affiliate in Los Angeles, that crashed. Three people died today. I think there's going to be the crossing of the arms, and AFTRA is going to say, we're not doing this anymore. We're not getting in those helicopters. There's always a bad story. These always have a bad end. But today, it's not necessary. You got drones. I'm sorry those people died. It's a tragedy that they died. You and I should talk at 800-848-9222. Walter Sterling, The Other Side of Midnight, Red Apple Audio Networks.
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9: The people of Walmart on the other side of midnight.
10: 8 years ago, there was a gentleman that was running for governor in Florida named Andrew Gillum. And Andrew was considered not only the next governor of Florida, he was also considered a guy that was a bright, shiny light for the Democrat Party, as he was going to be maybe in the future a presidential contender. Well, things have not gone well for him. A few years ago, he got picked up with some dope in Florida with a gay prostitute. His wife didn't like that. Generally speaking, your wives do not like if you're caught with drugs with a prostitute, whether it be a woman or a man. It's generally not looked at. So Andrew Gillum was in Alabama. And on Walmart Drive, right next to the Walmart in the parking lot there, he was picked up on possession of methamphetamines. He had 3 grams of the stuff. And 8 pre-rolled marijuana joints. A bong. 3 pipes and other drug paraphernalia. Yeah, it's been a long slide for this feller. Addiction can do it. Now, I just have a piece of advice for Andrew Gilliman, you know, perhaps for you. And by the way, this comes from People Magazine, so you know it's good. Meth is not a good drug. Many places around this country, marijuana is legal. It's legal to smoke a joint or eat a gummy or something like that. Which is fine. If you want to do that, that's great. Alabama is not such a place. Alabama doesn't have legalized weed. They don't have legalized meth. And, yeah, and Andrew Gillum is going to be doing some time, probably, for this. And probably should do some time. He needs some time away. Get a little sober. This fella snorted and smoked and injected his way out of being a president of the United States. Charismatic, bright, had everything going for him. You know, there's a motivational speaker who wrote a book years ago. A setback is a setup for a comeback. That guy's name is Willie Jolly. He wrote that. Andrew Gillum needs a copy of that book. He can turn this around. And as long as he isn't convicted of a felony, very well could be on his way to being the next president of the United States. Or a senator from the state of Maine. For the people of Walmart, I'm Velo Hool. Walter Sterling, The Other Side of Midnight, Red Apple Audio Network.
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1: So, do you want to play that jingle?
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0: Of midnight.
1: In 1959, the phone company looked at women and said, "What if the telephone was pretty?" Behold, the princess. It was small, it was pastel, and it came in colors like petal pink and powder blue, because apparently the beige rotary phone on the kitchen wall was traumatizing us. The big selling point? It glowed in the dark, so you could find it at night, presumably to call someone and whisper for 4 hours while the cord stretched across the entire bedroom. It's little, it's lovely, it lights. That was the actual slogan. They also ran on it smaller than a regular phone, lightweight and easy to move around. They gave a telephone a personality and a marketing budget, and every teenage girl in America wanted one on her nightstand. Honestly, so did I.
2: That's how the phone company both made a fortune and made us so mad that we had to have it broken up. Until the breakup of the phone companies in the 1970s, when it was just AT&T and the local Bell systems, but it was all owned by one monopoly, all of it. The way those companies made money was crazy. Here's what they used to do. And she mentions it in that commercial. That was a commercial for the Princess Telephone. The Princess Telephone, which you can still get, was just a phone, except the dial lit up. But also, you could get a long cord for it. Now, if you were a teenage girl, you wanted the long cord because then you could go anywhere in your room or on the second floor and have the private conversation. However, the phone company would charge you a different amount of money for how long that cord was. You're not buying the phone. They didn't sell you the phone. It wasn't ownership. It was a lease. Every month it was a lease. And if you had a 6-foot cord, that would probably be 25 cents extra a month. If you wanted a 10-foot long cord, it might be $2 extra a month, every month, forever. Forever. That's how much it costs to get a long phone cord. If you wanted it in color, well, there was a standard beige, and that was one price. But if you wanted a fancy color like red or pink or green, that was more. They charged you more. $1 a month, $2 a month. If you wanted one that had a touch tone rather than a dial, well, that costs more too. These charges, I swear, are what precipitated the breakup of the Bell system. This is why we can own phones ourselves. Because until about 1975, you leased every single thing with that telephone. None of that phone was yours. You didn't own any of it. It was a hell of a scam. MCI was the first company that went in and said, we'd like to sell long distance, and we can sell it cheaper than AT&T. That was blasphemy. You can't do that. That was like a 2-year antitrust case. Judge Green, a 2-year antitrust case. And Judge Green finally said, yes, you can sell long distance services. And that was the first chunk. That was the first piece. Kid went to college in 1975 and wanted to call home on Sunday night. He was looking at a $30 phone call every time to call from Rochester to Manhattan. That's how it was. It was a terrible system. Now you can own the phone. Now you don't even think about a long distance call. It's one of the few things in history that's cheaper than it used to be. All right, what are we going to do now? Oh, yeah, I see. Let's talk 800-848-9222. I have more information about Sydney Sweeney and Sterling Point and the Emmys.
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6: I'm Gloria Chapa. Three people are dead and one injured after a news helicopter went down in the Chatsworth area of Los Angeles. The accident happened near the site of a deadly bus crash. This witness describes a scene.
7: It's really strange when you see something in real life. It kind of doesn't seem like it's real. And it was absolutely horrifying. Just God bless the family. And God bless the family of the people at the bus incident as well. So I think that's why there were so many helicopters in the air, because of that incident.
6: The Los Angeles Fire Department says first responders were already nearby.
0: Medics got on scene very quickly because they were just clearing the other traffic accident in Chatsworth. That person was declared deceased on scene. We're still searching the helicopter right now to determine how many people are on.
6: Two people were reported dead and six hospitalized after the earlier bus accident. The Trump administration is set to send 40,000 powerful 2,000-pound bombs to Israel as part of an arms sale to the country. The Biden administration paused the delivery of the powerful weapons to Israel 2 years ago over concerns about the possibility of mass casualties in Gaza. Some of the bombs are designed to hit deep underground targets. Treasury Secretary Scott Bessent faced questions about President Trump's proposal for $5,000 checks for Americans if Republicans hold Congress.
8: The proposal has already drawn questions from both parties over whether the president can make the payments without Congress and how the plan would be paid for. The checks could cost more than $1 trillion, and some lawmakers have raised concerns about adding to the deficit and potentially fueling inflation. Missouri Democrat Emanuel Cleaver pressed Bessent on whether Trump has the authority to make the payments without congressional approval.
9: When the Republicans win in November, if we need to, I look forward to working with Speaker Johnson on it.
10: On what?
9: If necessary, on the $5,000 dividend.
8: It's unclear whether Congress will go along. Stacey Lynn, Worldwide News Network, Washington.
6: The Federal Reserve is widely anticipated to raise interest rates at their meeting today. Wallet Hub analyst Chip Lupo.
11: It's interesting because even though we have come down dramatically in terms of the inflation rate from where we were 4 or 5 years ago, when we were looking at 8-9% inflation, it's still persistently hovering above that 2% target.
6: This would mark the first time the Fed raises rates in over 3 years. President Trump has called on Fed Chair Kevin Warsh to lower rates. An effort to impeach President Trump led by Texas Democratic Congressman Al Green has been voted down in the House. Green cited the conduct of ICE and Customs and Border Protection in the impeachment resolution. 18 Democrats voted along with the Republicans to table the bid. This is the Worldwide News Network. Advocates are talking up a victory in the battle to reduce screen time in New York City schools. The Education Department is pulling the plug on YouTube from school-issued devices. Council Speaker Julie Menon says it's the latest effort to regain attention spans and zero in on learning.
12: Too much screen time comes with severe consequences. Not only does it stunt the social development of our young students, but the overuse of screens is correlated with worse academic performance.
6: She says the city council is pushing for clearer and more stringent restrictions. The Republican Party chair of Sussex County, New Jersey, says he's not stepping down after being charged with aggravated assault by pointing a gun. That's what police accused Joseph LaBarbera of doing after they pulled over the weekend. LaBarbera's attorney tells NJ.com the county GOP chairman has a concealed carry gun permit and that his client pulled over to help the other driver, who he says inexplicably got upset. LaBarbera is also charged with weapons possession, unlawful display of a firearm, and child endangerment, since the other driver said his toddler was in the back seat. A bittersweet moment for Mets fans at Citi Field as they witness a piece of history. Former Met turned Oriole Pete Alonso went yard in the ninth to tie the game for Baltimore, as heard on SNY.
13: And he hits one to deep left field, and that's going to be number 300 for Pete Alonso.
14: Oh, boy.
13: Off the facing of the second deck.
6: The Orioles would eventually win in 11 innings, 7-5. The hills of New York City will come to life with the revival of a beloved musical. The Sound of Music is set to return to the stage at the Vivian Beaumont Theater in Lincoln Center after 30 years, although the curtains won't rise on the show until March 2027. Discounted tickets for $16 preview performances will go on sale on Thursday at 11 a.m. Clear overnight with a low of 60, mostly sunny for your Wednesday with highs near 80. I'm Gloria Chapa for 77 WABC News.
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0: marriage today is not the same marriage your grandfather had. Back then, women built with men through thick and thin. Today, many women see men as a lifestyle upgrade, not a partner. If you fail, she leaves. If you succeed, she takes credit. Know the game before you play it.
1: Ernesto, in Massachusetts, congratulations. Welcome to the other side of midnight. Hello, Ernesto.
2: How you doing, Mr. Sterling? Great show.
1: Thank you, Ernesto. Why do you think it's a great show exactly?
2: Because you keep it interesting. You're always spicing it up.
1: Good enough. Thank you. Now, how can I help you, Ernesto? What can I do for you?
2: I'm just curious on your take on the Betty and Barney Hill and Travis Walton. So you believe they were abducted or they weren't abducted?
1: That's a very good question.
2: If they were, it was pharmaceutical companies.
1: I believe they were, Ernesto, in Massachusetts, I believe they were abducted, but it was much more of a kidnapping. I believe they were disoriented by flashing lights, sounds, big Klieg lights. They were wrapped in aluminum foil-type blankets, those insulating-type blankets. They were taken into a medical examining room that was probably just part of a house trailer, but it was night and it was disorienting and they really couldn't tell. Whoever grabbed them were wearing Halloween masks. I do not believe that a UFO came down, put a tractor beam on them, captured them for a couple days, and confused them like that. I believe they were taken by fellow citizens in Halloween costumes, taken into a medical facility. Numbing drugs were put into them. Xylocaine was put into them to calm them down. And then they performed experiments on them. That a pharmaceutical company, in order to get a drug into the marketplace, has to prove that it is ethical for humans. And that means after the drugs, the dogs, the rabbits, the cats, after all of those tests, they still have to do a trial on humans. And the fastest way to do it is not by recruiting them and paying them $3,000 for a couple days. No, no, it's much better just to kidnap them and put them into what looks like a UFO with their imagination, and then release them 3 days later in darkness and go, whoa. And what did they conclude from that? They conclude from that they were abducted by a UFO. Ernesto, that's what I think happened. And thank you very much for the call. 800-848-9222, 800-848-9222, because it doesn't work. There's no collaborating evidence that anybody was picked up by a UFO. If it was in a city, wouldn't anybody have taken a picture? There outside the apartment building is a giant spaceship. No picture, no police, no sheriffs, nobody saw it. How could that be? Well, it can't be. I say what happened is that the people who say they were abducted, but not by aliens. They were kidnapped. I say that's what happened. And they were kidnapped for whatever nefarious purpose. There was the need, the desire, the corrupt reason to perform medical experiments on them. Maybe our military did it to see what sort of things that they could test on humans before they used it on our enemy. I don't know. CC, Brooklyn, welcome to the other side of midnight, but I do not believe that it was spacemen. Hi, CC.
3: Right. Thanks a lot. Thanks, man. I appreciate your show. I think that's one of the best things I've heard of concerning the alien matter. What you're saying, that somebody needs to go forward and the only way they can do it is to grab a bunch of human beings and practice, experiment, do what they can. I do not believe that all these legitimate agencies like the FAA or NASA or somebody cannot verify this as a fact, and none of them are verifying that as a fact, you know?
1: Not showing on radar blips,
3: right.
1: No sheriff on patrol, no policeman on patrol.
3: Look at that. Yeah.
1: Yeah. Nobody. These could not have been tiny craft. They had to be pretty big to have a tractor beam to grab you, to suck you in, to take you away for 2 or 3 days. I believe these people. See, where it gets confusing is people. These people are telling stories that you listen to them and you believe them. This did happen to them. Okay, I believe that, but I think what happened is they were kidnapped. They were kidnapped by fellow humans, people on Earth, in Halloween costumes, abducted to a trailer, put into a trailer that was made to look like a medical examining room. They were given enough drugs to disorient them, calm them down, anesthesia. You know, you've had minor surgery. You know how yummy those drugs can be for a couple days, right?
3: Right,
1: you know, they're very happy to lie there. Gee, I couldn't move. Well, there are tons of drugs that can paralyze them.
3: Easily influenced.
1: Easily influenced, right? Scared out of their mind, which helps them be easily influenced. And, CeCe, I think that's the deal. CeCe, where in Brooklyn do you get pizza? Right. Where do you get your pizza, CeCe?
3: I'm usually in Manhattan by the time I get pizza. I'm in Brooklyn, but by the time I get pizza, I'm in Manhattan. There's a nice place on it's on 31st Street, right across the street from the Garden. He's open all night long.
1: Is he?
3: Between,
1: is he?
3: Uh-huh.
1: What is it? Oh, geez, yeah. I think I even know the place. Does he deliver all night? Does he deliver all night, you think?
3: Well, I don't know about delivery, but I know he's open all night. He's like a $1.25 pizza, something like that. Nice pizza.
1: Yeah. CeCe, you like the show? We working for you. Is this good for you all night?
3: Oh, this is good. Matter of fact, I used to surf for talk radios at night and all. So the 77 radio and the one next to you, I don't know if it's, you know, the other radio next to you, they've been the best things for my night shift.
1: I'm glad that we get to work with you on the great shift, the late shift. Yes?
3: One other thing.
1: Yeah, sure. Well.
3: Now, in a time, now I know over here the U.S. has always said there's no aliens, they talk it down. But I come across, they say we are the only country that denies there are aliens. That this is not true. They said, I've read that, I've seen that. Said that this is the other countries will bring out their media and show unusual craft in the sky and show it to the public. I've come across that.
1: I believe that.
3: Maybe you have.
1: I believe that, and I thank you for the call. Good points, excellent, CeCe. Thanks for listening to The Other Side of Midnight with Walter Sterling. Phone number is 800-848-9222. Major event took place in Congress today. This has been working for 2 or 3 years. 2 or 3 years ago, one of the electric car companies said, you know, we're going to take the AM band out of the radios in the cars. I don't know which one, but they said it screws up with the electronics, navigation, something in the car, AM radio. AM radio does nothing. It does nothing to an electric car. It does nothing bad to anything. The history of AM radio in the car is fascinating. In the late 1930s, there was a gentleman who had been out on a date. And his girlfriend said, boy, I wish we could hear some music. They were in a lookout. It was very romantic. And she said in passing, gee, I wish we could hear some music. And he was an inventor type. And he thought, well, okay, radios make music. Why don't we put radios in the car? He had no idea what an incredibly complicated, difficult thing that was going to be. It needed a separate battery. At the time, they didn't know how to run it off the electrics, the battery in a car. They didn't know how to do that yet. It was about a 500-pound battery, and it was about a $500 installation. It took up about a third of the car between the radio, the electronics, the wiring, the antenna. Oh, yeah, the antenna. How do we do that? The original car antennas, I kid you not, were on the top of the car. And they were a fishnet antenna. These were like 3 or 4 feet of wire on the top of the car to make the antenna. And then the batteries themselves were about 500 pounds. The whole thing was $500. Not practical, broke too easily. But the idea was there. And this guy worked on it and worked on it. Motorola. The first car radio was called a Motorola. A Motorola. Got the name off Victrola. Combination of a music box and a car. That's how it started. That's how the Motorola company started, by making in-car radios. It took a year or two to get it smaller, the batteries smaller, but it ran into a social problem you can't believe. Just like the iPhone. Well, you can't have a phone in the car. You'd be too distracted. That was the same argument against putting a radio in the car. That's right. There were cities, counties, states that started to introduce legislation to make it illegal to have a radio in the car. Why? Because it was a distraction. It was a major distraction. It was decided this is too much of a distraction. The music would be too distracting. And then at the same time, they realized the radio was also speaking. And because it was speaking, they thought, well, it might say things that would upset the driver. I mean, could you imagine talk radio saying anything to upset the driver? That'd be impossible. But the result was they wanted to legislate against the installation of radios because it would be too distracting to the driver. Does that sound familiar? Oh, yeah, be too distracting to have a phone. Meanwhile, there's no legislation saying, ladies, you cannot do your nails by putting your feet up on the dash. You can't do that. You must stop putting your feet on the dash while you're driving 60 miles an hour. And that has to stop. I've seen no legislation to end makeup for women while they're driving. Where is that legislation? But I digress. City after city wanted to make it illegal to have a radio in the car because it was too distracting. Finally, Ford, Chrysler, General Motors did enough research to say there is no proof that having a radio going makes the automobile experience more dangerous. In fact, the research showed it was good for the driver because it kept him awake. This has not had an easy history. Finally, things calm down. Cousin Brucey gets on the radio. Talk radio starts up. Everybody's happy to have the radio in the car. And then electric cars came along. And they make up this story about, it's not going to be good because, it'll interfere with our electronics. Really? No, I think what it was that the auto manufacturers found out that there were companies, electronics, accessories that were willing to pay to get their product in the cars. XM Radio paid General Motors $125 for each installation or more. Maybe it was $250. Practically bankrupt them. But they were willing to pay to get the XM radios into the car. Sirius, no. Sirius did stock deals, but it didn't give them cash. But the company's going, well, wait a minute. They would pay to get in the car. Maybe we could get AM radio to pay to get in the car. And I think that's what it was. Now, because of John Catsimatidis and Chad Lopez driving through Congress and the Senate a bill that said, no, there must be AM radio mandatory in every automobile for safety reasons, for FEMA reasons, must be. There are many parts of America that the best live news service available isn't TV and it isn't FM. Which is sort of a silly medium. It's sort of cute. 10 in a row at work. 10 in a row. Yeah. More music, less talk. We don't believe in any of that here. We believe in much more talk and much less music. And the result is this. The result is that Congress agreed today with John Catsimatidis and Chad Lopez and the Red Apple Audio Networks that AM radio needs to be in the car. It needs to be mandatory in automobiles, and that's what happened today. And Walter Sterling congratulates John Catsimatidis and Chad Lopez for spearheading this very important initiative to make sure that there are AM radios in our cars passed through Congress today. And I congratulate them because we need to be in the car. It's magic what AM signals can do. With three or four of the big AM radio stations, the ones we're on, WGN, KMOX, WABC, we cover three quarters of the country right now. 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
5: During all that Creative Arts Emmy drama, did you miss the Music Awards? The big story was how two people you've never heard of beat Lady Gaga for Outstanding Original Music. Gaga was up for the Dead Dance from Wednesday. Lost out to this. A song for The Pit, written by Andrew Bird and Gavin Brivick. Did you even know The Pit had a song?
4: This is the Red Apple Entertainment Report. And now, it's Unpacking Travel. 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

0: But I don't think I can bend that way. Oh, hi, I'm J.J. Wilson, and this is Drive Through Brew, the continuing story of Jake and the manager, two low-energy guys who sell beer, candy, and T-shirts at a drive-through. And speaking of low energy, here comes a customer in a very slow-moving electric car. Let's listen.
1: I'm an electric car. I can't go very fast or very far.
2: May I help you, sir?
3: I've got a big problem. My car needs a charge. Do you have a socket where I could plug it in? I'm really in a bind.
4: We have an outlet outside, but it's 110, not 220. How long do you think you would need to plug in?
3: Well, see, the problem is my batteries are so old. It takes me about 14 hours to get a full charge, and even then, I only get 10 miles of additional range.
2: 10 miles? Where are you trying to go?
3: I'd like to go home, but I'm not sure I'll make it there this week. I live about 60 miles from here.
2: Maybe you ought to call a tow truck.
3: Well, I would, see, but my phone is dead. The battery's real old, too, and I can only make one short call every couple days or so.
4: Wow, you do have problems. Well, wait a minute. I'll look up a tow company, and you can use my phone.
3: Oh, that would be sweet. But would you mind making the call for me? I don't hear too well on my phone. My hearing aid batteries are pretty much shot.
0: His car, his phone, his hearing aids? What else could quit working for this poor soul? Well, listen next time when he says...
3: Oh, thank you. Your boys are really kind. By the way, just now my pacemaker seems to be running a little slow, so if I pass out, could either you guys run me to the nearest hospital real quick?
0: That's next week on Drive Thru Brew. Word Car speaking.
5: I enjoy the award ceremony shows, the Oscars, the Emmys, I'm sure you do too, the MTV Awards, Kennedy Center Honors, all of that nonsense, usually voiced by our friend Randy Thomas. She's usually the announcer on all of these shows. But this year,
6: Taylor Swift somehow managed to dominate Emmy night without even being in the room. While television's biggest stars gathered in Los Angeles, Swift was at Arrowhead Stadium cheering for her husband, Travis Kelce, during the Kansas City Chiefs' first game of the season. Then, midway through the ceremony, she suddenly appeared on screen and left Swifties with a brand new mystery to solve. The moment was pre-recorded, but it still felt like Taylor had found a way to show up at the Emmys from the other side of the country. The game marked the first time Swift had watched Kelce play since the couple married over the summer. She was photographed supporting the team from a stadium suite and chatting with Tom Cruise as Kelce took the field. On the other hand, at the Emmys, Taylor's absence and cameo turned into a full-blown Law and Order investigation. Host Mariska Hargitay appeared as Olivia Benson, while the SVU team searched for clues about whether Swift would attend.
7: With the Emmy nominations, Abbott Elementary nominated for 7 Emmys. Season 6 premieres this year. 7 and 6, add them up, people.
8: Taylor's lucky number, 13.
6: Then Taylor entered as a rookie detective and delivered a warning. Not everything should be treated like an Easter egg. That would have been a perfectly reasonable message if she had stopped there. Instead, the sketch gave viewers the exact kind of strange, carefully selected language Swifties are trained to analyze. Looking straight into the camera, Swift said what they needed was hiding in plain sight. Then came 4 seemingly disconnected phrases. Saccharide, Aries, from the vineyard, north or south. When Hargitay asked what she had said, Taylor calmly denied saying anything. That denial lasted about as long as you would expect. Swifties immediately began decoding the words. Some connected hiding in plain sight to her song, Dear Reader. Others searched for possible numbers, dates, zodiac references, and hints about a future release. But there is no confirmed solution. Neither Swift nor the Emmys has explained whether the phrases mean anything beyond the joke. That uncertainty made the clip even more shareable. Each word sounded specific enough to matter, but vague enough to support almost any theory. Saccharide sounded scientific. Aries pointed fans toward astrology. From the vineyard evoked wine country. And north or south seemed to invite a geographic reading. The sketch joked about fans treating every number, color, and sentence as evidence. Then Taylor handed them 4 phrases that were almost impossible not to analyze.

0: eyes. Maybe the message leads to a real announcement related to her next album. Relationship update? Maybe it leads nowhere. Either way, Taylor knew exactly what would happen next. Swifties would investigate the case for her. And for now, the mystery remains exactly where she left it, hiding in plain sight.
1: The mystery is that she's approaching middle age. And how is she going to keep this up as a 42-year-old woman? Ratings, listen to me, ratings for the 78th Primetime Emmy Awards dipped almost 10% from last year. 10%. According to Nielsen numbers, Tuesday, the award show drew an estimated 6.7 million viewers for the broadcast, which was hosted by Mariska Hegarty. The Emmy broadcast in 2025 last year got 7.4 million. This year, 6.7. It was a million less. ABC's version drew 6.8 in 2024. The least viewed Emmys came in January 2024 on Fox, with only 4 million viewers following months of delays due to the entertainment industry strikes the prior year. Well, that was excusable. The award show traditionally cycles between all four major networks, an arrangement that might be concluding after more than three decades. As Variety reports on Tuesday, that Amazon Prime Video is in negotiation to air the show in future years. The reason that they go down, the reason that they are not as robust as they were just a few years ago, is pretty obvious. The reason is, do you know any of those shows? The one that won the best comedy show, what was that, The Wayward Lake or something? It was stuff we didn't see. I didn't even know that show. There are dozens and dozens and dozens of streaming shows on Amazon, Netflix, Hulu, Tubi, or not Tubi. There are many streaming platforms. Apple TV, HBO, Cinemax, and then ABC, NBC, CBS. I believe that ABC, NBC, CBS, and Fox, which is real television, well, they run very differently than the streaming schedules. The way the traditional networks run is a show's on Tuesday night at 6, and the producers have to make the show for Tuesday night at 6, and it has to be exactly 22 minutes if it's a half-hour show. The scripts have to be approved by corporate. They have to be approved by standards, has to be approved by practices, two different departments, has to be approved by overall legal. There are dozens of copyright issues. The music has to be licensed. It is an enormous production job, bureaucratic job, legal job to get a television show on the traditional networks. And they have to hit the schedule, and they have to hit the time. Oh, yes, and an advertiser has to say, yes, we like that. We approve of that. And then this is the part nobody talks about. The shows that you see on over-the-air television, they have to be fed to those affiliates at least half a day before they go on the air. They have to give the affiliate the opportunity to screen it. Because the way the FCC law works is that Channel 29 in Cleveland has the final say as to whether or not that show goes on the air. Not the network, the licensee. Because it is the responsibility of the company that has the radio or TV station license to make the final decision whether or not to air it. And in order for that to happen, they have to feed it ahead of time, including the nightly news. Yeah, the nightly newscast has to be previewed by affiliates before it airs, because it is ultimately up to the radio station or the TV station whether or not they air it. Many radio stations seem very confused about that. Let me make this easy. In one of my secret lives, my previous secret lives, I was I was really proud of this too. I was the vice president, general manager of the ABC Radio Networks, which at the time was the largest radio company in the world. But the way it works is we could send out all the shows we wanted. We could send out Casey Kasem, American Top 40, all we wanted. But the local affiliate decided at the end of it whether or not to air it. It was always their responsibility and always their discretion. We might have a three-year contract saying you're going to air American Top 40 with Casey Kasem, or you're going to air our news. Okay, that's nice. But they never had to. They could just say, well, it didn't meet local standards. It's licensee control. Somehow or another, many stations have forgotten how that works, but I haven't. It's always up to the station whether or not to air the show. Well, that's a different process than making shows in your bedroom and putting it on Amazon Prime or Hulu or Apple TV. Those are all cable shows. Those are not over the air. They are not subject to the same rules and regulations as over the air. They can curse. They can be nude. There can be Sydney Sweeney nude. Sydney Sweeney can be nude, but she can't be nude on ABC.
2: She can be nude on Apple TV. Worrying that showing off my assets were going to make people see me a certain way all the time. But I dealt with that a lot in school. Like in middle school is honestly the worst. And I think that I went through that process of always wearing sweatshirts and covering my body up such a young age that once I became more confident with myself, and I became more confident with myself through my characters that I played, I want to show girls that it's amazing and beautiful and empowering to have the bodies that we have.
1: Yes, Sydney, it is. That's the right way to deal with nudity. It's empowering. It's beautiful. It's wonderful.
2: I definitely dealt with worrying that showing off my assets were going to make people see me a certain way all the time. But I dealt with that a lot in school. Like in middle school is honestly the worst. And I think that I went through that process of always wearing sweatshirts and covering my body up
1: at such a young age
2: that once I became more confident with myself, and I became more confident with myself through my characters that I played, I want to show girls that it's amazing and beautiful and empowering to have the bodies that we have.
1: It's amazing and empowering.
2: I definitely dealt with worrying that showing off my assets were going to make people see me a certain way all the time. But I dealt with that a lot in school. Like in middle school is honestly the worst. And I think that I went through that process of always wearing sweatshirts and covering my body up at such a young age that once I became more confident with myself, and I became more confident with myself through my characters that I played, I want to show girls that it's amazing and beautiful and empowering to have the bodies that we have.
1: Now, the over-the-air shows won nothing. Abbott Elementary, ABC, won a couple little awards. That was it. And The Pit won awards. That was it. There were thousands of hours of over-the-air programming that didn't get nominated, wasn't viable. Instead, there were shows like The Bear and what was the name of the one that won all of those awards, won most of them this year? I don't remember because I didn't see it. And I didn't even know about it. Now, I watch too much TV. Why? Because I prepare this show. I have to watch too much TV. I watched a great show. It was an 8-episode show called Sterling Point. I've suggested you watch it.
3: I was absolutely blown away. I was like, oh, my goodness, this is really getting me. I'm always a little bit hesitant about YA romances because they operate on kind of the scale where adults want to watch them too, but it has to fit for the teens. And I was really pleasantly surprised at how compelling this really dramatic story is. The acting's phenomenal. I love Megan Park. Overall, I was like, wow, I would watch a second season.
4: Okay, Jackson, what do you think?
5: I love this show. I binged it in a day. I think that one thing that really stood out to me is that while it has all of the auspices of, you know, Dawson's Creek, OC era kind of, I don't want to say vapid, but surface level, let's call it, TV shows, there's really a central message and theme, which is about grief over youth, loss of childhood. What does adolescence mean? I mean, our main character, Annie, hates birthdays because she thinks of death and she's turning 18. There's another character who I think, Maple, who's like 12, terrified of getting older. This whole show is centered around that central idea, that central theme, and every single narrative, of which there are many and many twists and turns to be unveiled, are all communicating on that, are all commenting on that, are all centrally tied into that idea. It's not just a story that's trying to figure out ways to keep going and figure out ways to have drama with all these different characters. And for that reason, I think it's really well written, really well acted, very funny, and deceptively sad. And I love deceptive sadness.
1: Yeah, well, you're a pretentious ass, but he's right about Sterling Point. It's a great show, 8 episodes. I binged it 3 times. Nobody's naked. That's the only bad part. There's no one naked in it, but what a great story. All right? There you go. But that's why nobody's watching the Emmys, because there are too many shows. It's great to have variety, great to have this. I'm not mad there are too many shows, but don't imagine you can put 1,000 shows into nominating committees, come up with the right lists. Some of those shows, some of the categories, like Best Supporting Actress in a Comedy, there were 9 women in that. That wasn't fair. And each one of those shows was dramatically different. And then they threw in some of the over-the-air television shows, which have a very different production dynamic and a very different set of rules about the script. They can't curse. Nobody can be naked. Nothing spooky. No slander. The music has to be clear. Do you have any idea what it takes? When you hear a piece of music on television, there are 4,000 senior vice president lawyers that have to decide whether or not that music has been cleared. Who's doing the clearance rights for this music? 20 executives get involved with every one of those decisions. I was very lucky. At one point in my life, I was offered a really good job in television. Really good job. I had to turn it down because I knew I'd go insane. I saw how they made decisions in television. I don't know how anything gets on the air. I have no idea how anything gets on the air on over-the-air television. They have to anticipate the needs of advertisers, the needs of viewers, the needs of an affiliate in Alabama. They have to make sure it meets FCC guidelines, that all the rights are paid for, all of the unions are dealt with. It's insane how anything gets on TV, on traditional TV, I don't know. Meanwhile, you're running Hulu or Amazon TV. Oh, yeah, that's a good idea. Why don't we put that on the air next week? Whole different thing. And then to throw all of those shows into the same categories, not fair and not even accurate. But as a result, because there's so many different shows, there aren't enough at any given Emmys Awards season for us to care. The same thing with the Academy Awards. How many times in the past 10 years have we seen movies up for awards, winning nominations that we had no idea of? Where's the Star Treks? Where are the Star Wars? There's never a sci-fi movie in an Oscar competition. They're never up for it. Disney's never up for it. Cartoons are never up for it. Only these very serious dramas shot in Berlin with people named Sven. And they're always very angry. And there isn't enough light. The way you can tell it's a drama, they underlight every set. And then everybody's very serious. And then somebody, oh my God, we didn't know you were still alive. Where have you been? I have been in Poland all of this time. I could not get my messages out to you. But Poland's been free for 30 years. Yes, but nobody told me. So I thought we were still in the war. And then the movie comes out, still in the war. And that wins all of the awards. But none of us saw it. How many times have you looked at the Oscar nominees or even the Emmys and go, I don't know any of these. I don't know any of this stuff. And then you start to feel stupid. And then you have a friend who listens to NPR who knows all of this stuff. Music from a tiny desk. All of these NPR people, all of their movies. It's not mine. I am proud to tell you, by the way, in a riff, in a brainstorm here, in a riff, I have listened to NPR maybe 30 minutes of my life. 30 minutes of my life I've listened to NPR. And I said, are you kidding me? Is that what this is? Where everybody talks like this. And today, in Benghazi, there was an incident with the tsetse fly and the villagers having trouble getting water. We go to NPR in tsetse. Oh, my God. I said to a friend of mine who's an anchor on NPR, I said to Holly Kwan, I said, Holly, why do you all talk like this? And she said, because we're told to talk like that. We're told that there's a general belief that the listener is stupid and needs to have things explained to them slowly. And that's what we're told to do. We're told to talk like this. Fortunately, Here at the Red Apple Audio Networks, there's no determination to make anything spoken clearly or slowly. No problem at all. Biggest mistake I could make here is to talk too slowly. That'd be a huge mistake, or too clearly, because this is all about what you and I care about, which is what? Passion. Passion. All right. Many people have texted me through the show saying they want to hear Ross Coulthart comment again because what he came up with was astonishing. Therefore, you get to hear Ross Coulthart again to explain what he told us before. Ross Coulthart, News Nation, The Other Side of Midnight.
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0: Ross Coulthart, always with updates on conspiracies, how our government is screwing us, how our government is hiding things from us. Ross Coulthart, live in Sydney, Australia. Welcome to the other side of midnight.
1: Good evening, Walter, and good evening, Midnight Misfits. I've got a good doozy for you this evening,
0: yes.
1: Walter. It's an
0: yes.
1: exciting one. So I recall I've talked to you before about the work done by a Swedish astronomer called Dr. Beatrice Villarol, together with a doctor who works in Nashville, Tennessee, called Stephen Brule. And what they did was they looked at old glass photographic plates that had been taken by astronomers before humans went into space. And so for many, many years, people have been taking photographs of objects in Earth orbit using cameras in telescopes. And those slides, those glass plate slides, were kept and put on shelves and stored. And Beatrice had the idea of digitizing those slides and having a look at them to see if there were any transient objects. And what they discovered caused an enormous ruction last year when their paper was published in Scientific Reports, which is one of the world's most prestigious journals associated with Nature magazine. What they discovered were around about 10,000 specular, highly reflective objects sitting in geostationary orbit above the planet. And to this day, Beatrice maintains that the analysis that she and Stephen have done shows that these are probably artificial objects, that there's something pre-humans going into space, so pre-1957, pre-Sputnik, which is reflective and highly artificial. And because we can't get out to geostationary orbit and have a look for ourselves, we haven't been able to see what those objects are. But, and this is where it gets fun, what they have done in a brand new paper is they asked the question, if there is something sitting in geostationary orbit above the planet, what's it sitting above? What is the area below? Are there clusters? Are there hotspots? And so they ran through an artificial machine learning intelligence, all of these hundreds of thousands of bits of data that they've got. And what they discovered is quite extraordinary. Whatever those objects are, Walter, in geostationary orbit, i.e. tracking a particular place on the planet's surface, those objects are sitting above some of the biggest hotspots for UFOs in the United States. One of the clusters is above the White Sands Missile Range, which is obviously the area, and it includes the area, where the Phoenix Lights reports took place in 1997. It's very, very close to Sedona, where I believe there is a secret military base, which is operating probably retrieved non-human craft. It's also the location for the White Sands Missile Range, where the US tests a lot of its secret technology, and where I recently alleged and revealed, based on information from sources, the United States government, authorized by President Donald Trump, is luring and shooting down unidentified objects that are straying into the White Sands Missile Range airspace. But it gets better, because another one of the clusters is in southwestern Mexico, off the coast, right slap bang in the area where the 2004 Tic Tac sighting, which sparked the most recent modern UAP UFO controversy. This is amazing stuff, Walter. Basically, we have corroboration of correlation between what scientists are saying, and this has been published in a reputable journal, a very reputable scientific journal. What scientists are saying is probably artificial, highly reflective objects sitting in geostationary orbit somewhere between 30,000 to 40,000 kilometers from Earth, one of the theories that the scientists have is it might be some kind of ancient civilization, pre-human civilization sentinel that monitors things that might cause grief for the planet, because obviously one of the areas they're focusing on is where the United States tests some of its most sensitive technology. But every single hotspot is a U.S. military area. There's one area in the Gulf of Mexico, which is, I know from my Mexican UFO friends, a real UFO hotspot. And they tell me it's rumored to be where there is some kind of underground, undersea location from whence these strange objects come. It's absolutely fascinating, Walter, because we've now got credible scientists around the world using data, solid data, and asking questions and saying, okay, we now have evidence of highly reflective artificial objects in geostationary orbit. What are those objects sitting above? And lo and behold, they're sitting above, again, empirical data recorded events that have occurred on the Earth's surface, such as the Tic Tac incident, where there have been anomalous clusters of UFO sightings. More and more, my friend, the pressure is coming from science on the president to be more open about what the government knows. There's growing speculation that President Trump may make an announcement before the end of the year, before the midterms in November, to reveal the existence of a non-human intelligence engaging with this planet. I'm skeptical, but I have to say what's really interesting from this latest data, which has been published on a site called ARXiv, which is going to be peer-reviewed and it's going to be held up to academic criticism. What is really fascinating is that science is now catching up with this data. We're now in the position where if the government's not going to reveal what it knows about UFOs, UAPs, and I think we're entitled to be skeptical about that possibility, what this data shows, this latest evidence shows in this new scientific paper, only published in the last few days by Dr. Beatrice Villarol and Dr. Stephen Brule, what it shows is that science can help crack this mystery. Science can find an answer. And it's one of the reasons why my sources tell me there's growing pressure on the United States to reveal what it knows, because sooner or later, the advances in AI, the advances in modern detection technology are going to democratize things that have only previously been seen on highly advanced military sensors. And we're getting to a stage now where the evidence is becoming irrefutable that there is something highly intelligent, anomalous, conforming to all of the definitions, the five observables that define a UFO or UAP, and it's there. The data shows it, Walter.
0: So, Ross Coulthart, News Nation. These shiny objects in the sky, maybe 30,000 kilometers in the sky, did you get any information about their shape or their size?
1: Some of them are no more than half a meter across. Some of them are estimated to be several meters across. But the really important thing, Walter, is we know for a fact they are not asteroids or meteors or space junk of some kind, because firstly, they predate when humans first went into space, so it can't be a piece of a Sputnik or an American satellite. It can't be a rock, because rocks aren't specular. They're not highly reflective. These are highly reflective. The people that have described them to me have described that they are very like shiny panels, as if something is incredibly shiny. And they show up on these glass plates. And a lot of attempts have been made by debunkers to try and dismiss it and say, oh, look, you know, they're obviously just defects on the glass plates. And so what Beatrice and her colleagues did was have a look on the same series of glass plates of photographs taken a few hours later when the Earth was in shadow, when the sun's light wouldn't be reflecting on these panels, and sure enough, the objects disappeared. And then they came back again when the sun came back. So we know whatever they are reflective. They're sitting in geostationary Earth orbit. And the most frustrating thing of all, Walter, is that the best cameras that could look at these objects and answer the question once and for all are held by the United States military, which isn't saying anything about it.
0: There is a push this week for people who signed NDAs because they knew more about UFOs than the rest of us, but they had to sign NDAs. There's a push by major government officials to null and void those NDAs. Have you heard about that?
1: Yes, unfortunately, they aren't very effective because all they're requiring, the only cover they give, Walter, they're giving protection to people who come forward to, drum roll, the Defense Department, the Department of War, the very people that have presided over this cover-up for the last 80 years. Does Blind Freddy honestly think that the Defense Department is the best people to actually make an assessment about the legitimacy of whistleblower claims about a legacy UFO, UAP, crash retrieval and reverse engineering program? These are the people that have been engineering the cover-up. What this is, Walter, is a sick joke. What this is Congress yet again in a dog and pony show being led by the nose by the military and the intelligence community. We need politicians with cojones, politicians who are prepared to call out the cover-up and say what they're seeing for themselves. They're sick to death of being lied to in Congress, and I can only hope that they realize that, you know, even if people came forward to Congress under these new NDA protections, they wouldn't be protected by these new laws. This is the silly thing, and it certainly doesn't protect a person wanting to go public to you or me. If somebody wanted to go on Walter Stirling or Ross Coulthart's reality check and reveal all about the secret UFO retrieval and reverse engineering program, they would go to jail if they spoke to you or me.
0: Wow, got it. Ross Coulthart, another fantastic report. Thank you very much.
2: And the greatest gift that you and I can receive is a request for help.
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4: I'm Gloria Chapa. At least three are reported dead and one injured after a helicopter went down in Chatsworth area of Los Angeles. The accident happened near the site of a deadly bus crash that left two people dead and six injured. Multiple helicopters were over the scene when the chopper went down. This witness describes the scene.
5: He goes, look at the helicopter, it's swaying. And then immediately after, it was the cloud of smoke.
4: L.A. Mayor Karen Bass.
5: This is a very, very worldwide day in Los Angeles. We lost five Angelinos today, and my heart certainly go out to the family and friends of all of those that we lost.
4: NBC LA says the chopper was there covering the news. Thousands of people gathered at San Francisco's Moscone Center for the annual Dreamforce Technology Conference. Speakers and exhibitors showcased the latest developments in AI, while outside, protesters called for stronger safeguards. This man wants regulations.
6: It takes a lot of honesty and courage to acknowledge that this technology has a ton of risks that we don't even understand. And it takes a level of maturity to say that that companies, that leaders are actually going to face head on what those risks might be.
4: Another protest is scheduled for tomorrow, the final day of the conference. A bill that will keep AM radios humming in every new vehicle is halfway to the president's desk after months of wrangling. The measure passed the House.
7: 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It's a push lawmakers from both sides of the aisle have been fine-tuning for months. Even FCC Chair Brendan Carr.
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4: EU Commission President Ursula von der Leyen says that the EU is opening the door for Canada to become the first associate member to reduce dependence on China for raw materials. Speaking during the annual State of the European Union address in Strasbourg, von der Leyen also proposed creating a European Security Council to bring together the EU and partners like Britain, Canada, and Norway in order to establish an emergency security protocol. Von der Leyen said that the 27-nation bloc was dealing with, quote, an openly hostile world. This is the Worldwide News Network.
3: 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It's the 77 WABC News Hour. Talking the news with Noah Layden. All the news you need to know with Joe Nolan, Traffic, Justin Ellick, Sports, and now Talking the News with Noah on 77 WABC.
7: Yes, that's me. Good morning. It is Wednesday, September 16th. Your forecast from the 77 WABC Weather Center. Sunshine again today. Low humidity. What a string of beautiful days, one after another. The high today, 77 WABC degrees. Tonight, overnight, clear, low 68. And then Thursday, a mix of sun and clouds. A little bit of humidity creeps back in, the high 81. If you're walking out the door with us right now, 54 and clear in Spring Valley up in Rockland. It's 56 and clear in Edison over in New Jersey. And it's 61 and clear right outside our Midtown studios.
3: The top five at five.
7: There was a deadly TV helicopter crash in L.A. The search for a missing boater in New Jersey continues. A Long Island congressional candidate has a lot of explaining to do. Can city lawmakers legislate screen time for kids? And a huge victory for AM radio down in D.C. All right, let's get into it. At 5:04, there was an emergency meeting in the South Bronx last night to give locals an update on the Legionnaires outbreak in two South Bronx zip codes. There was a public Q&A last night with members of the health department as people, as you might guess, are incredibly worried that they'd be the next to get ill. For some residents, the situation carries serious health implications. People who have underlying health conditions, they showed up. They wanted answers last night. Is this being dealt with?
9: We don't know if they're testing these buildings or not. You understand? He just told me that these buildings are supposed to be tested every 31 days.
7: Yeah, so the focus of the health department investigation has shifted to whether building owners are following regulations. Officials are inspecting 10 different addresses that tested positive for the Legionella bacteria. This according to the health commissioner who was there last night.
10: We're dealing with a different population here, which has its own challenges, which is why in both cases we move quickly, we move aggressively, and we try to make sure that we do everything that we can to remove the source of exposure as quickly as possible.
7: Now, the health department says New York City has some of the strongest laws in the country aimed at ensuring building owners properly maintain those cooling towers. But as we saw over the summer, 11 were killed on the Upper East Side during the Legionnaires outbreak there. One is dead here. 10, well, check that, 11 are sick. But that's just the numbers we know about. Now, when you talk to people who do some of the cleaning of these tanks, they say they're pretty sure it's done pretty often.
11: I used to be a union plumber, and I understand what it takes to deal with that. And they are very diligent with that treating of the water and stuff like that and making sure there's no contaminants in our cooling towers and whatnot.
12: Because any Class A building, Legionnaire's disease is not an issue.
7: Yeah, so they're inspecting all those buildings. Now, the outbreak has revived some sad memories of previous Legionnaire's disease clusters in New York City, including one in the South Bronx. This was one you might remember. It was in 2015 that killed more than a dozen people. 5:06 over to New Jersey, where search crews continue to look for a missing boater after their empty vessel discovered off the coast of Monmouth County on Monday. Police in Atlantic Highlands say they spotted what they believe to be a commercial clamming boat drifting near the C Street Pier.
9: And you don't know. You just don't know until they find them. Just no way of knowing.
13: He was a funny guy. He's funny. Great guy. Hard, hard working.
7: Yeah, cops trying to get in touch with the registered owner. He's a 64-year-old from Pennsylvania. Been unable to contact him. The man was set to get married in November. New Jersey State Police now insisting in that investigation. That is the man's fiance and her friend say they just can't believe
14: What's going on right now?
15: We were supposed to be married in 2 months.
16: So everybody just got the wedding invitations. Everybody's making plans and getting their reservations in, and then they got the notice. So it's just so surreal. It's just the weirdest thing I've ever experienced in my life.
14: Yeah, now locals just say they want an answer to what exactly took place.
17: Where do you go? How to get there?
18: I feel bad for the family and for him. I mean, you know, being out there clamming.
14: Yeah, and we're being told we'll get some sort of update a little bit later this morning. In a moment, we'll head out to Los Angeles, where unfortunately there was a tragic helicopter crash involving a TV crew last night. We'll get into that in just a moment. But first, 507, first check of traffic and transit on this early Wednesday morning. Good morning, Joe Nolan.
19: Hey, good morning, Noam. Good morning, everybody. And as we start out this morning, we're really not in bad shape from the Apple Bank traffic desk. In fact, we're moving along very nicely. As you begin to travel LIE, northern, southern states, on the LIE, though, right around Jericho Turnpike, actually in both directions, a lot of slow go this morning. Again, the overnight road work is out of the way, but still, nonetheless, a lot of slow traffic as you get through there. We do have a problem in New Jersey and South Brunswick. As you begin to get down toward the Riders Lane, you've got an accident there that took out they've got a big problem there with the cargo spill and all the rest. So as you travel out onto Route 1, look for those delays. No big deal up and down the turnpike. The overnight road work should just about be out of the way. No problems on 82, 82, 87, 78. All that looked to be in really good shape this morning. And Mass Transit, at least so far, going to be running right on or close to schedule. 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
14: WABC News Time 508. Let's head out to Los Angeles. Three dead after an NBC4 news helicopter crashed in the Los Angeles area last night. They were covering the scene of a deadly bus accident. It was in one of the city buses. It had been in a wreck. So this helicopter went down, as it does in many cities across the country, to cover the scene. And that's when this helicopter went down. Now, what we're being told this morning is there were two people inside that aircraft who were killed, and then likely one person on the ground. Here's Mayor Karen Bass, who spoke to reporters last night.
20: This is a very, very, very tragic day in Los Angeles. We lost five Angelinos today, and my heart certainly go out to the family and friends of all of those that we lost.
14: Now, when she says five, she's talking about the two on the helicopter, a pedestrian on the ground that may have been hit by this helicopter, and then two people who were killed in that bus crash that they were covering. Now, the chopper, operated by NBC4 and Telemundo out in Los Angeles, NTSB, FAA, they're, of course, investigating, as we're hearing from some eyewitnesses. Now, this is a witness, or this is a woman whose husband apparently saw this whole thing take place.
21: It's really strange when you see something in real life. It kind of doesn't seem like it's real.
14: Yeah.
21: And it was absolutely horrifying. Just God bless the family, and God bless the family of the people at the bus incident as well. So I think that's why there were so many helicopters in the air, because of that incident.
14: And we're hearing from fellow helicopter reporters. I mean, it's a dangerous job. I mean, that's the unfortunate part about it. It's an exciting one, but an unfortunate one, and especially in Los Angeles, where they use these choppers for all kinds of things. Car chases, no doubt you've seen those videos show up in your TikTok and Instagram, where these choppers are racing against or following drivers who are racing away from police. In this case last night, here's a fellow traffic reporter who said he saw some of the smoke go up after this helicopter crash.
22: We didn't have eyes on the smoke plume at all. We kind of turned that direction to see where they were going, and then my pilot, Jim Pollard, noticed that we were directly over that smoke plume. And when we looked down, I could see the blades of a helicopter there on the ground.
14: Wow.
22: With the entire scene fully engulfed in flames.
14: Just a terrible story. 5:11, let's go from Los Angeles down to Washington, where FBI Director Kash Patel, kind of on the hot seat before Congress yesterday, he was talking about the fact that they had captured 10 of their most wanted criminals around the world under his watch. Patel testifying before the Senate Judiciary Committee for its annual FBI oversight hearing.
23: We, the FBI, captured more than 2.5 times the number of the top 10 most wanted fugitives on the FBI's list from the prior administration.
14: Part of his opening statement, the FBI director says crime's down and that they've had no major security incidents under his watch anyway. And he pointed to the World Cup and how smooth it went there. It comes as Democrats had sent Patel a letter this week asking him about reported changes the FBI is making to its hiring criteria.
23: We welcomed over 12 million visitors to the United States to attend these events. Not one single security incident occurred at any single one of these events. We added for the first time ever in 1 year, 2,750 task force officers to the FBI, putting trained men and women of law enforcement right in our offices.
14: Yeah, so the FBI will reportedly no longer automatically disqualify some applicants whose records include crimes like soliciting prostitution. Not too far away, also in D.C., the Treasury Secretary Scott Bessent. He was appearing before members of the House. A couple of protesters interrupted his testimony.
0: Growth is the condition. The Secretary, this has been...
14: Now, he was testifying on the state of the economy in international financial system before the House Financial Services Committee. It comes as Americans, of course, facing higher prices at the pump and an uptick in inflation. While we're down talking about Congress, you had Kentucky Governor Andy Beshear speaking out yesterday. He was reacting to the fact that Senator Mitch McConnell finally returned to the Senate floor this week. Governor Beshear had really been on McConnell's case saying, hey, if you're too sick or incapacitated to be the senator from Kentucky, we should probably replace you. So here he was talking about the fact that McConnell returned in a wheelchair. And what we've heard is he'll only return Mitch McConnell for important votes as he is in rehab still.
1: He's taken a good step. And listen, for his health, we're glad he's back. He'll now need to show he's able to participate on a daily basis to represent Kentuckians. But certainly, he showed up yesterday. He answered a couple of questions and he took a vote.
14: Now, the 84-year-old McConnell made his first public appearance on Capitol Hill Monday since he was hospitalized in June after falling at his home. And then things went awfully quiet, right? We didn't hear a whole lot about what was going on with them. Beshear, a vocal critic of McConnell's lack of transparency during this period of time that began back in June until just, well, a couple of days ago when we saw him for the first time.
1: Well, when you are a senator and they're in session, you got to be there each and every day casting votes, representing Kentucky. There's an important farm bill right now that we need protections for our hemp industry. So my hope is that he will show all of us that he's got the capacity to fight as hard as he can for this state on the issues we agree on.
14: Democratic governor had demanded that McConnell provide proof that he can serve or resign. 514, not too far away from there, you had Attorney General Todd Blanche says the Justice Department has stopped numerous terrorist attacks in the U.S. He was addressing reporters from the White House yesterday, announcing the arrests over 1,000 people who were prevented from carrying out alleged terror attacks. Here, I'll let him explain.
2: That's 38% increase from the last administration.
14: Those arrests took place since President Trump took office. Blanche also highlighting an arrest this week of a 21-year-old from Pittsburgh who was plotting to carry out an ISIS-inspired terror attack.
2: Just today, in the Southern District of New York, an indictment was returned that's in charging multiple Russian individuals that since 2024, these individuals who worked for the services of the Russian intelligence community were charged with financing terrorism. A 21-year-old man, Jonathan Kramer, was charged and arrested for receiving a firearm and ammunition with intent to commit terrorism on behalf of ISIS.
14: Yeah, he says that's one of many potential terror attacks that have been taken down since Trump returned to office. In a moment, we'll head over to find out what the Fed's going to do today. A big rate decision is going to take place. We'll get to that in just a moment. But first, 515, let's head over to the 77 WABC Sports Desk. Good morning, Justin Ellick.
5: Good morning to you, Noam Layden. Start out here in Minnesota. Max Fried earned his first victory since April 27th, backed by home runs from Cody Bellinger and Spencer Jones. Helped the Yankees keep pace in the AL East race with an 8-1 win over the Twins. Fried allowed one run over seven smooth innings and 88 pitches, logging his longest start in almost 5 months to ensure the Yankees stayed 3.5 games behind Tampa Bay for the division lead. Star right fielder Aaron Judge, working his way back into form after recently returning from that broken rib, was on the bench for rest as the Yankees racked up 14 hits. Next for the Yanks, the lefty Carlos Rodon will start this afternoon's finale of this three-game series in Minnesota. New York going for the sweep. First pitch against the Twins scheduled for 1:40 p.m. Out in Queens, Pete Alonso launched his 300th career home run, a tying shot in the ninth inning against his former team, leading the Orioles to a 7-5 victory in 11 innings over the Mets. A pumped-up Alonso spiked his bat toward the Orioles' dugout and rounded the bases at Citi Field, in front of the Citi Field crowd, 28,097, down from the 35,800 for the Sluggers' return on Monday night. Well, they all roared when they saw this ball go into the stands. Fans chanted his name until Alonso emerged from the dugout for a road player curtain call. When's the last time you saw that? No,
14: not very often, unless it's like a goodbye tour or something like that.
5: Right, exactly. But clearly, most of the attendance at last night's game wanted to see Alonso do something special. They haven't seen any Mets do anything special all season long.
14: When was the last time the Mets fans asked for a Met to come out of the dugout for a curtain call? Right? Happened this season?
5: Absolutely not. That definitely has not happened this season.
14: Yeah.
5: You might even have to go back two full seasons to find the last time that that's happened. But then after the curtain call, they started chanting, quote, "Fire Stearns," which is a chant you've heard.
14: They want to fire Howard Stern?
5: No, David. I see what you did there.
14: Right.
5: You had me.
14: You're talking about the guy who's president of the
5: David
14: team.
5: David Stearns, the guy who let Pete Alonso walk. You know, Pete Alonso wanted to remain a New York Met. I'm sure he wanted to be a career New York Met.
14: Yeah.
5: Franchise leader in home runs, and they let him walk all the way to Baltimore, where he's racking up mid-30s in home runs this year. He's got about, I think that was his 36th last night, and he's going to be flirting with 100 RBIs this season for the Baltimore Orioles. And a lot of people saying, well, hey, those numbers wouldn't help the Mets this season. I'm sure they would have.
14: They would have.
5: Without a doubt. So, fire Stearns chance roaring through Citi Field.
14: What about Steve Cohen? Sell the team.
5: Yeah, maybe, but
14: maybe
5: you know, you still need his money. It's David Stearns is the one who mishandled it.
14: Yeah.
5: And I think that's what Mets fans are getting after there. But in terms of offense for the Mets last night, Carson Benj did homer. But the Mets eliminated from playoff contention, so the only excitement last night in the stadium really was that Pete Alonso home run. Up next for the Mets, Robert Stock starts the finale of this three-game series against Baltimore, New York, aiming to salvage the finale. First pitch from Queens scheduled for 7:10 p.m. That is your sports. Noam, and I'm Justin Ellick on 77 WABC.
14: Thank you very much, Justin. Time for traffic, transit. Here's Joe Noam.
19: All right, Noam, from the Apple Bank traffic desk, is to travel on Jersey-bound Outer Bridge and disabled truck. That's in the right lane. You want to get over to the left. We're also looking at delays as you head out on the northbound side of Route 1 at Dean's Lane in South Brunswick. There's a cargo spill there. Apparently a truck going along lost its load. So as you're traveling northbound on Route 1, you've got that issue. Now in the city on the Van Wyck in both directions, Jamaica Avenue, a lot of heavy traffic. Again, the overnight road work is being picked up. Starting to build up inbound on the Gowanus BQE as you come away from the Prospect on up to the Brooklyn Bridge. And again, that is just volume. Now, if you're traveling up in Westchester County, not so bad this morning, but a little slow coming out of Larchmont, getting into Mamaroneck on the northbound side of I-95. The New England Thruway were slow already across the span of the George Washington Bridge coming over to the Deegan. And Jersey Transit, one train, the 616 out of Jersey Avenue, due in the city at 717. They have canceled that. 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I'm Joe Nolan with traffic on Talk Radio 77 WABC.
14: WABC News Time 520. The talk all this week is whether AI is going to take over, whether it will take down the world, will be the end of civilization, artificial intelligence stirring this debate as researchers call for more guardrails. Now, regular New Yorkers, they've been weighing in. They're watching as Anthropic's CEO cautions AI agents could take over the internet in the next year. President Trump, he dismisses the idea of this new regulation. So we ask you, New Yorkers, what you think.
3: I do believe it's going to take over. It's already taken over our everyday lives, so all over the internet.
4: I believe so at the rate that this going.
6: Take over the world? No.
8: I'm not sure about taking over the world, but it is entertaining.
14: Yeah, it is kind of entertaining.
24: I think it depends on the person. If you know how to use it wisely, you can just use it as a template to help you out.
6: I think it makes people think deeper and learn more. I think it's going to make the world a better place.
14: Yes, there's been a lot of talk about this, of course, in Washington. The big conference going on as we speak that was already planned in San Francisco with some of AI's biggest names where they're discussing this as well. 521, the Fed widely anticipated to raise interest rates when they meet a little bit later today. Wallet Hub analyst Chip Lupo has some more to say about that.
9: It is expected to be a rate hike by the Fed, in all likelihood about 25 basis points.
14: Yes, so this would mark the first time the Fed raises rates in over 3 years. Here's correspondent Mark Hamrick.
10: The outlook has changed rather quickly with this Federal Reserve meeting. A short time ago, a rate hike looked more like a toss-up. But with recent employment and inflation reports, the smart money has been betting that the Fed will raise rates.
14: Now, President Trump, of course, wanted to and was successful installing his own Fed chair, Kevin Warsh. And he's been pushing him to lower rates, but doesn't look like that's going to happen later today. 522, some are raising eyebrows at who was and who wasn't at last week's Republican midterm convention in Dallas. It was a week ago today. Vice President J.D. Vance, who's seen as a possible successor to President Trump, got a primetime slot.
11: What they were trying to do is to give Vance some sort of platform to be, you know, the guy that's going to be handed the baton.
14: University of Texas political science professor John Taylor says that two other big names being mentioned for the White House were not there. Remember, Marco Rubio, Ron DeSantis, neither of them were given speaking spots. Also, Texas Senator Ted Cruz was buried deep in the lineup.
11: To articulate the MAGA agenda post-Trump. It's Trump's people who decided and determined who was going to be on the schedule and when they're going to be speaking.
14: Yeah. 523, the board of the Kennedy Center voting to close the facility over financial issues and a dispute over putting President Trump's name on the front of the building. Correspondent Kelly Myers has more.
12: President Trump's hand-picked Kennedy Center board voted today to close down the Kennedy Center. They were citing the institution's, quote, dire financial and structural shape. News Nation just learning that President Trump himself called into that board vote today as well from here at the White House. We don't know yet exactly what was said, but we do know that they did vote shortly after that to close down the center.
14: A federal judge blocked the Kennedy Center board from adding the president's name to the structure or grounds, saying it would violate an earlier ruling. 520.

0: support. 525, newly released FBI documents giving a clear glimpse now into the man who attempted to assassinate President Trump at a campaign rally in Butler, Pennsylvania. Correspondent Bennett Harbaugh has more.
1: There are hundreds of pages of them that were released today, and they spell out in detail what exactly investigators were examining in the days and weeks after this shooting. They include interviews with someone in the crook's home who described the would-be assassin as a Republican, but someone who didn't like the, quote, welfare state or woke ideology, but never really espoused a true Republican ideology, expressing shock over the events of January 6th. And Thomas Crooks reportedly did not believe the 2020 election was rigged, as President Trump has repeatedly alleged.
0: Now, following the release of the documents, President Trump accused former FBI Director Christopher Wray of mishandling the investigation into the assassination attempt. You know, Florida, they have dodged a bullet so far this hurricane season. No hurricanes as of mid-September. That sets a record for the latest start ever.
2: If you asked me way back at the beginning when we made our initial forecast, I certainly wouldn't have thought that we would have made it this far without a single hurricane somewhere out in the middle of the Atlantic Ocean.
0: That's AccuWeather's Alex DeSilva says storms are down thanks to El Nino, which produces more wind shear, tearing some storms apart before they can make shore.
2: There's more what we call wind shear, so more of these hostile winds come across the Atlantic Basin and really rip into developing tropical systems. But in an El Nino year, it's down to 10. And this year, obviously, we've only seen 5 so far, so we're even below what the average is in an El Nino year.
0: Yeah, he says, usually during a usual year, we have 13 named storms by now. In an El Nino, it's usually down to 10, but this year we only have 5, but he says, hold on, the season's just not over yet. 526, there's been another twist connected to this never-ending Lindsey Clancy Tripper Myrtle trial, or I should say murder trial. There we go. Here's Nicole Burley. She has more.
3: The judge now indefinitely sealing the jury list, citing concerns about privacy. His order comes after the alleged holdout juror was identified on social media. A Boston news station called out the juror's past without identifying him, but a social media blogger later posted his name and photo.
0: Clancy's trial on charges that she killed her 3 children ended in a mistrial after jurors were unable to reach a unanimous verdict. There was one holdout. A status hearing is scheduled for September 29th in the case. In a moment, we'll head to a place where they're trying out Waymo, and they're finding they don't like it very much. We'll get into that in just a moment. But first, 527, traffic, transit on the 7th. Here's Joe Nolan.
4: All right, Noam, from the Applebag traffic desk as you come inbound now at the George Washington Bridge. A lot of volume coming across the span, but the delay getting onto the span really is hardly anything at all. And then up on the New England Thruway, again, starting to build up as you get up through Mamaroneck with the overnight road work. But again, that should be out of the way very shortly. Slow traffic on the LIE coming in through the Cross Island, both ways on the Van Wyck Expressway, bumper to bumper traffic. Looking at the cameras, boy, that is a mess, particularly on the northbound side as they go to get that construction out of the way. We also have delays as you travel out onto the inbound side of the Gowanus BQE coming away from the Prospect on up to the Brooklyn Bridge. It's just slow, though. Nothing really overly terrible. Now, getting from Staten Island to New Jersey, there's a disabled tractor trailer. This is going to be up on the Outer Bridge crossing on the New Jersey bend end of it. So, again, as you travel over to Jersey, you're going to run into that. If you're on Route 1, northbound Dean's Lane in South Brunswick, again, this cargo spill, they're still cleaning that up. And mass transit-wise, Jersey Transit, the 616 out of Jersey Avenue, due in the city at 717. That was canceled. And alternate side of the street, parking rules and regulations once again today are in effect. 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I'm Joe Nolan with traffic on Talk Radio 77 WABC.
0: WABC News Time 529. Down in San Antonio, Texas, police have received dozens of reports regarding the safety of these autonomous vehicles, the Waymos, this driverless taxis that are out and about. And Waymo now suspending passenger service in the city.
5: I just don't think that we can keep giving Waymo the excuse of fringe issues for stuff that every 16-year-old driver is taught.
0: That's an attorney down in Texas who says that San Antonio is not alone. In Dallas, there's a video of self-driving cars running red lights.
5: It's unfortunate that people are going to have to get seriously hurt or killed before I think the government will step in. Waymo's

0: been incredibly fortunate so far that there's not been many incidences of injuries.
1: And in Houston, a Waymo was caught on camera making a close turn near an elementary school, nearly hitting a car before entering the school's drop-off line. So Waymo says, of course, it's investigating all of those incidents. 5:30, Prince Harry, Meghan Markle's children have changed schools just days into the new academic year amid security concerns. The formerly royal couple awaiting a decision on their request for publicly funded protection for the family. Now, their kids go to a school. They say it wasn't an issue with the school itself. It was an issue of getting them back and forth. Now, the UK business secretary, he's the one who would have to sign off on security, says their security is being freshly assessed.
2: I believe our system of protection is proportionate, its needs assessed. If there's been a change of circumstances and we need to look at that, I think the rules, the system would apply in that case.
1: Now, of course, if they're no longer royals, people will push back on the fact that they should pay for their own security. Correspondent royal contributor Emily Nash says the school that their kids was at or were at was a fair distance from the place where they were staying in the UK, and they weren't able to properly protect themselves in heavy traffic. That's what their parents are worried about.
2: I wouldn't want anyone's children, no matter who they are, to be at risk or circumstances for a family to have operated in this way. But there are rules in place, systems in place, to make sure people in public life are protected. I'm sure they'll apply in this case.
1: That's more from the UK secretary. Here's more from the royal correspondent.
3: The Sussex family, without a police escort, could run the risk of sitting in traffic separated from their bodyguards following in a car behind them. But today, there are lots of questions being asked about how the security team didn't see this coming, didn't anticipate there would be more traffic once the school year started.
1: Yeah, so 7-year-old Prince Archie and 5-year-old Princess Lilibet were enrolled in an undisclosed school when their parents moved back to Britain from California. That was last month. 5:32, Los Angeles's district attorney Nathan Hochman says prosecutors not going to seek the death penalty against Nick Reiner, who's charged with killing his parents, Rob Reiner and Michelle Reiner. At a news conference yesterday, Hochman says the decision came after including the views of the victims and the impact a death penalty case could have on surviving family members.
4: Part of the decision on whether or not we seek the death penalty is a comprehensive analysis of all the factors. Mitigation factors were certainly considered as well as the aggravating factors, and we've reached our decision.
1: Yeah, despite taking the death penalty off the table, prosecutors still pursuing first-degree murder charges with special circumstances. Now, if Reiner is convicted, he could face life in prison without the possibility of parole. WABC News Time, 5:32. Oasis fans in the U.S. going to have a few more tensions to catch the reunited band live next summer. Apparently, they've made a lot of loot, so the Gallagher brothers, they're getting along, and normally they don't. They have announced new stops for next summer, Boston, Las Vegas, as part of a 2027 tour. They'll play at the Gillette Stadium. I think that's the closest one to us in August. Oasis will also play several shows across Europe as part of that tour. Well, Wall Street saw only red on their screens yesterday. WABC business reporter John Terrett has a look back and a look ahead today on the markets.
5: Good morning, I'm John Terrett. Well, yesterday a bill that would have made America the center of the cryptocurrency world failed in Washington, D.C. in the Senate. The Republican-led Clarity Act went down because Democrats wanted insurances that the bill would not further benefit the Trump family's crypto investments. Here's the Democratic senator from Massachusetts, Elizabeth Warren.
6: Donald Trump made more from crypto last year than any publicly traded crypto company in America. There is no one who has more to gain personally from this bill than the President of the United States.
5: Bank and financial stocks were lower yesterday. Wall Street, of course, finished in the red. The Dow, the Nasdaq, and the S&P. And the 10-year Treasury was at a 19-year high of 5.1%. All this ahead of today's Federal Reserve rate decision, which comes at 2 p.m. Eastern, for which economists are factoring in a 70% chance of a rate hike of 25 basis points to calm inflation. If that happens, it will be in direct contravention of the wishes of President Trump and bring the Fed and the White House to loggerheads again. Also today, there's more data coming out on the international front because we get a look at import and export prices for the month of August. With business, I'm John Terry.
1: And at the closing bell, the Dow fell 328 points, S&P 500 lost 34, the Nasdaq dropped 204 points. Well, we're just getting started on this early Wednesday morning. A whole lot more to get to as we work our way up. 6 o'clock hour, Sid and Friends in the morning. A Long Island congressional candidate, well, he has a lot of explaining to do. Can city lawmakers legislate screen time for kids? And a huge victory for AM radio down in D.C. We'll get into those stories and more right after this.
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8: Let's start on the Sunrise Highway, seeing some pretty heavy volume this morning. No accidents, thankfully. Southern State, Northern State Parkway, they look good. Also, some serious volume on the LIE through Suffolk County, but again, so far this morning, no accidents. Montauk Highway looks great, and on the LIRR, everything's on or close to schedule. In the WLIR Traffic Desk, I'm Noam Layden.
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1: Yes, that's me. Good morning. It is Wednesday, September 16th. Your forecast from the 77 WABC Weather Center. Another beauty of a day on the way. Sunshine, low humidity, high 77. Tonight, overnight, clear, low 68. And then Thursday, we'll see a mix of sun and clouds, a little more humid, the high 81. If you are walking out the door with us right now, so happy you are. 54 clear in Spring Valley up in Rockland. It's 56 and clear in Edison over in New Jersey. And it's 61 and clear right outside our Midtown studios. Time for traffic, transit. Here's Joe Nolan.
11: All right, Noam, and again, as you travel Jerseybound on that outer bridge, there's a disabled tractor-trailer up there. I shouldn't say tractor-trailer, it's a truck. The right lane going to be out of service. That makes a big difference in that it probably won't take as long to get it out of the way. So as you're traveling out onto the Staten Island around the Jerseybound outer bridge crossing, you're going to run into that. Now, if it's there for too long, it'll start to cause delays on the inbound side, and then you're going to start to see problems on 440, which could go all the way back to the parkway. So, again, keeping a close eye on that. Northbound on the Van Wyck, coming up to Hillside Avenue, only the one lane going to be open again. That construction project, boy, what a mess that is. It is just absolutely jammed up. The overnight road work still there. If you're inbound on the LIE, delays at the Cross Island, then again at Queens Boulevard. And mass transit-wise, we do have one train, the 616 out of Jersey Avenue, which is due in New York at 717. That train has been canceled, and alternates out of the street parking rules and regulations again today are in effect. 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
1: WABC News Time 5:39, a story that's not getting a ton of attention, but three New York City taxi drivers have been found dead in their yellow cabs over the last 3 months. Jagjit Singh, he was one of them. He's in his 50s, died of a heart attack in his cab on Friday after he had dropped off a fare from Kennedy Airport in the West Village. His body was found in the yellow cab. It was about 11 o'clock on Friday night, corner 7th Avenue. Basai Desai, she's the executive director of the New York Workers Taxi Alliance, weighing in on this.
12: The airport. He had just dropped off a fare from Kennedy Airport to the West Village at around 5:30 p.m. And his friends kept calling him, and for hours, nobody could reach him.
1: Yeah, and then back in August, Desai says 53-year-old cabbie Khalifa Siwa died alone in his parked taxi on the Henry Hudson Parkway with insulin in his hand. And then in July, you had Richard Kolobe, who was in his 70s. He died of a heart attack in his cab in Harlem. Now, there is a common thread here. They're all working really grueling hours. And the head of the taxi union says they're not able to take care of themselves. That's a big issue.
12: Mr. Singh was working 6 to 7 days a week. So the common thread here is they're all working really grueling hours and just not able to properly take care of themselves.
1: Not that this job's not stressful enough to be driving through traffic in New York City, but yellow cabbies have it tough because now they're up against the hail services, you know, Uber and Lyft. And so that's made it tougher, too. They got to work longer hours. So the head of this taxi union says there needs to be some help for these cabbies, especially when it comes to their health, when they're sitting in a cab all day and don't have time to take care of themselves. So she has some ideas. One of them is setting up stations where cabbies generally congregate, let's say at like Kennedy Airport, so they can get some health services.
12: We would like to see nurses stations, especially at locations like the airport taxi lot, where drivers do worry for, you know, long periods of time. We'd like to see medical professionals there. We also want to see a health and wellness fund, including a life insurance policy.
1: Yeah, none of those terrible ideas. 541. Remember yesterday we told you about this woman that was found dead in her Brooklyn apartment? This was a 59-year-old. She had head trauma in her Bay Ridge apartment in a building that's normally incredibly quiet. Now we know who she is. Her name is Maria Granda, and she was pronounced dead at the scene. And police right away told us that there was something suspicious going on here. And then we heard from neighbors who said they never really saw this woman, but they knew that she was with a man who was 10 years younger. Well, now police have hauled in that man who's 10 years younger. His name is Mauricio Granda, lives at the same address. He was arrested last night. Now, the medical examiner is still working to determine exactly how she died. That is, neighbors talk about this relationship.
13: People are people. Just she's way older than him. Not way older. Maybe like 10, 15 year difference. Mm-hmm. Usually it's the other way around. Like usually the husband's older than the wife. So that was like the only odd thing, but nothing really, honestly.
1: Yeah, we're waiting for more from the medical examiner. The day is coming closer when new passenger vehicles sold in the U.S. would have to include AM radio. The AM radio for every vehicle act passed in the House yesterday. It marks just a huge milestone. And kudos for sure goes to our owner and operator, John Katsimatidis, along with Chad Lopez, who have been back and forth to Washington, D.C., talking with lawmakers saying, hey, you need to get this done. It was a multi-year push by broadcasters who have worried about car makers removing AM radio reception from vehicles, electric and otherwise. 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
1: Let's go up to Orange County, where health officials there are investigating a possible mass food poisoning incident after a number of county employees reportedly became sick following an emergency drill last week. As many as 20 people got sick after a catered lunch during an Orange County Emergency Services Center meeting. This was in Goshen. And the county now says that 154 people were registered for this drill, which brought together county officials, department heads, and representatives from other agencies for this large-scale exercise. No, they didn't tell us what was served, but thankfully, what we've heard is all these people are going to be okay, but they're now trying to figure out exactly what food was bad. In a moment, we'll head out to Long Island, where a congressional candidate there is trying to explain away some racy photos. We'll get to that in just a moment. For first 5:45, let's head over to the 77 WABC Sports Desk, and here's Justin Eller.
16: 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To start out in Minnesota, Max Fried earned his first victory since April 27th. Backed by home runs from Cody Bellinger and Spencer Jones that helped the Yankees keep pace in the AL East race with an 8-1 win over the Twins. Fried allowed one run over seven smooth innings and 88 pitches, logging his longest start in almost 5 months to ensure the Yankees stayed 3.5 games behind Tampa Bay for the division lead. Star right fielder Aaron Judge, working his way back into form after recently returning from that broken rib, was on the bench for the rest as the rest of the Yankees racked up 14 total hits. Up next for the Yanks, the lefty Carlos Rodon will start this afternoon's finale of this three-game series in Minnesota. New York going for the sweep. First pitch against the Twins scheduled for 1:40 p.m. in Queens. Pete Alonso launched his 300th career home run, a tying shot in the ninth inning against his former team, leading the Orioles to a 7-5 victory in 11 innings over the Mets. Pumped up Alonso spiked his bat toward the Orioles' dugout and rounded the bases as the Citi Field crowd of 28,097, down from 35,800 for the Sluggers' return Monday night, roared. Fans chanted his name until Alonso emerged from the dugout for a curtain call, after which chants of, quote, fire Stearns, aimed at Mets president of baseball operations David Stearns, began. Carson Bench homered for the Mets, eliminated from playoff contention with Monday's 2-1 loss to Baltimore. So Mets fans got a lot to chatter to David Stearns about from the stands. Up next for the Mets, Robert Stock starts tonight's finale of this three-game series against Baltimore, New York, aiming to salvage the finale. First pitch from Queens scheduled for 7:10 p.m. That's your sports sponsored by Pete Morgan and Peerless Boilers. 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I'm Justin Ellick on 77 WABC.
1: Thank you very much, Justin. 5:47, traffic, transit on the 7s. Here's Joel Nolan.
11: The Apple Bank traffic desk, and we got some problems on the Van Wyck. It is really jammed up as you begin to travel, really in both directions, coming into Hillside Avenue on the northbound side. Yeah, looking at the camera, what a mess. They've got only one lane open as you travel northbound, and on the southbound side as well, you've got delays. So again, big problems either way getting through Jamaica Avenue. Now, inbound on the Gowanus BQE, very slow and heavy coming away from the Prospect, getting on up to the Brooklyn Bridge, and then southbound over the Kosciuszko. If you're inbound on Long Island Expressway, you're slow out of Cove Road, then again through Lake Success, and then one more time right around the area of the Cross Island, starting to slow westbound on the Cross Bronx, heading up the 3rd Avenue Hill. Inbound at George now, about a 10-minute delay getting on the span. Inbound at the Holland Tunnel. Turnpike extension is great. Inbound off of the Skyway, though, a good solid 15-minute delay and a minor delay at the Lincoln Tunnel at this point. And don't forget the Outer Bridge, Jersey-bound, that disabled truck in the right lane causing rubbernecking on 440 eastbound, and alternate side is in effect. Jersey Transit, 616 Jersey Avenue train due in New York at 717. That train was canceled. 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I'm Joe Nolan with traffic on Talk Radio 77 WABC.
1: WABC News Time 5:48. Let's head out to Long Island, where a congressional candidate there has confirmed that he once appeared in a bondage-themed photo shoot. Chris Gowan, who's 37 years old, an openly gay Democrat. Also should point out he's a military pilot, volunteer firefighter, former air traffic controller, confirming that the photos recently published in the New York Post are authentic. They were taken apparently back in 2010. They depict the politician wearing a leather collar attached to a chain, while others show him in intimate situations with another man. Now, Gowan says the photos were taken during a private consensual photo session involving Chris and his then partner, with whom he was in, he called, a committed four-year relationship. Gowan says he was also friends with the owner of the leather company, and the shoot was intended to be fun and personal. Well, here he is speaking out about it.
17: About what this is. This is a coordinated... By now, you've probably seen the stories and the pictures. But let's be clear about what this is. This is a coordinated political hit.
1: Now, Gallant is running as a Democrat against incumbent Republican Nick LaLota for Long Island's 1st Congressional District. Suffolk County Conservative Committee also made a post criticizing Gallant and asking voters if he was the person they would want in Washington, D.C. While we're out on Long Island, Nassau County Executive GOP gubernatorial candidate Bruce Blakeman slamming Governor Hochul's utility rebate initiative that she announced this week.
18: This is all a big scam perpetrated on the people of New York State.
1: Bruce Blakeman says Hochul's $200 utility rebate checks, which he says will go out to more than 8 million New Yorkers, is peanuts. He claims the utility bills have gone up more than 50% in the past 5 years, estimating that bills increased anywhere between $720 to $1,000 a year under Kathy Hochul. So he says this money you're going to get ain't nothing.
18: Your utility bills have gone up over 50% in 5 years. Your bills have gone up between $720 and $1,000 a year under Kathy Hochul.
1: Blakeman making the remarks at a Tuesday news conference in Queens held at the same time that Hochul was announcing that more New Yorkers will be eligible for discounts on their monthly utility bills. A group of New York City council members want kids to have less screen time in public schools. Council member Shakar Krishnan and others calling on a ban on YouTube in the classroom, a ban on laptops being sent home for elementary school students, and a return to testing with pencil and paper in the classroom.
19: I've seen my children lug heavy Chromebooks back and forth from school back home, try to scroll through YouTube and other social media apps, which are a constant battle at home.
1: Yeah, I mean, it's amazing how much screen time these kids have. I mean, I see it with my own. So do they need it in the classroom? It's a good argument. They gathered these council members for an afternoon city council hearing on the matter, which is looking into the Department of Education's plan to regulate screen time. Council members want to know exactly what that limit would be.
19: The DOE needs to ensure that they have a concrete plan to address the rising concerns of screen time use and the prevalence of ed tech products.
1: Eric Dinowitz, he's councilman, he's chair of the Education Committee. He also is on board with the idea of less screen time in the classroom.
20: If they are putting a product in front of our children, support the use of that product with evidence. Because what are we otherwise seeing? Students in classes scrolling on YouTube?
1: Let's go from the city council chambers over to the mayor's office. Mayor Mamdani announcing yesterday Vision Zero Reimagined. It's part of an effort to improve street safety across the city. Vision Zero was launched in 2014 by then Mayor Bill de Blasio to cut down on traffic deaths and serious injuries across the five boroughs.
21: If you are breaking the law repeatedly on our roads, you will not be allowed to drive in New York City.
1: Now, his Vision Zero overhaul plan includes more than 100 policy proposals, including new pedestrian-only zones and protected bike lanes. City will also target repeat drivers who get tons of tickets.
21: We will hold them accountable by launching our first super speeder program, going after those who use illegal ghost plates to evade accountability, and by raising the safety standards that decides who gets to have and keep a driver's license.
1: And they were talking about Vision Zero and some of the success it's had over the years. Traffic deaths have been reduced by 30% over the past decade. However, the mayor says there is still more work to be done.
21: Now, much has changed since 2014. New Yorkers get around our city differently. Bike usage is far more widespread. As the way New Yorkers travel changes, so too must our safety strategies. We will use data to make smarter, more targeted interventions, deploying technology to identify which intersections need improvements and which patterns need changing.
1: And he says you'll see some of this in the coming days and weeks. 554, let's go over to New Jersey, where a homeless encampment located below the intersection of 280 and Route 21 in Newark, finally slated for removal, amidst ongoing safety concerns. Maybe you see this when you're driving into work. These tents line the side of the highway on 280. Panhandlers often seen on the busy roadway throughout the day. And drivers say when they see these people on the side of the road, they're worried not only just for their well-being on a day-to-day basis, but worried they could be hit by a car.
22: I feel so bad and so sorry for them, because if somebody's not paying attention, anybody, I'm not going to lie, people drunk or anything coming and lose control, they can hit them. You know, it's dangerous.
1: Yeah, I've seen this. I've been there for a while. Newark's Office of Homeless Services says the location's proximity to the roadway has accelerated, they say, plans to clear the site. I'm not sure why it hasn't happened yet, but the city estimates only a handful of people currently living in the site, though it does look like more. The Newark Department of Public Safety says they do respond to the site on a weekly basis, but people who drive by say they should just move them somewhere.
0: They need to let the people know that there are different things that they can do to get from under there. Someone should go there and let these people know that they can get into a warm bed and get food.
1: Yeah, the Office of Homeless Services said outreach workers are engaging with the people that are living in this encampment, but again, it's on the side of the road. A busy one at that. They probably need more help than that. And I'm going to give you a follow-up in this final story of the morning, an update. Do you remember we told you earlier this week about Jabal, a Park Slope bodega cat who was stolen from a bodega last Friday. The owner of this market, he had bought a new bodega cat because his old one had passed away, and the new one had walked out the front door, and they're not exactly sure how, and then there was video, really clear video, of a couple who, just moments after the cat walked out, picking the cat up, and then just walking away. Well, it enraged people who went to the store. It, of course, enraged the owners as well. Well, the good news is the story got out, and whoever had the cat returned it. Now, the owner of the mini market, the cat's name is Jabal, Imad Inab, the owner of this market, says, and he said before he wasn't going to prosecute or go after the people who stole the cat if they just returned it. And they did. So no questions asked, and the cat's back home today.
2: You know, he's like my baby. You know, after I had my Victoria, she died like 3 months ago, you know. She's been with me like 17 years.
3: Well, clearly he's become symbolic of something much larger. And the community did rally because it just seemed like such an unnecessary event.
1: Yeah, and let's point out that couple, they did the right thing at the end of the day. After stealing the cat, at least they had right of mind to return it. All right, 557, traffic, transit on the 7th. Here's Jill Nolan.
11: All right, well, coming in through Nassau County, we have a lot of slow traffic on the southern state already at Hempstead Lake State Park, and then also on the inbound northern state coming away from the Meadowbrook, and then also on the LIE getting through Glen Cove Road. Then you're slow again around the Cross Island and bumper-to-bumper traffic getting in through Queens Boulevard. BQE on the southbound side, quite heavy, coming down to the Kosciuszko inbound on the Gowanus BQE Prospect now to the Brooklyn Bridge. Now, if you're heading inbound from New Jersey, we're doing pretty well at the Lincoln Tunnel. George Washington Bridge now. Now, a solid 20 getting towards a 30-minute delay and inbound at the Holland Tunnel still. Turnpike extension way better than 109, so you have a clear choice at this point. And then delays eastbound on 440 coming up to the Outer Bridge. Again, they had that disabled truck on the Jersey-bound side, so it's, as you travel eastbound on 440 coming up to the Outer Bridge, there are some delays. It's not quite back to the parkway yet, though. And Jersey Transit, the 616 Jersey Avenue, due in New York at 717, that was canceled. 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
1: Let's find out now what's happening on the hump day edition of Sit and Friends in the Morning from Justin Alley.
16: Yeah, ballin'. Hey, Mike Gunzelman on Fox News. Old buddy.
1: Good for Michael.
16: Yeah, yes. It's like a couple times a week now do this.
1: Yeah, we like Michael.
16: Yeah, of course.
1: Nothing wrong with him.
16: Good opportunities for him. I like to see what he's got going on in his living room and wherever the hell he is.
1: It looks like he's in his home in Nashville.
16: Oh,
1: I had to guess. Yeah.
16: Okay. Well, all right. Michael's been down in Nashville. Hope you're enjoying the sun, man. Anyway, in the way of our morning show here, WABC, sitting friends in the morning, right around the corner, we'll talk to Rich Lowry, our good buddy over at the National Review. He's with us every Wednesday. He was off last week, but he'll be back with us this week. Carol Markowitz, a great columnist at the New York Post, she'll be back with us. She got out of here, escaped New York down to Florida, but she still writes great columns for the New York Post, and will be back with us on the morning show this morning, right before Joe Beningo hops on, a great sports radio personality. He will debrief the NFL weekend that was and what you got to look forward to coming up in week two for your 1-0 New York football Giants and New York Jets. Peter King, the great former congressman, will be with us in the 8 a.m. hour. He is a regular on a hump day. So we'll talk to King there right before the next governor of New York State, Bruce Blakeman, hops on with us, wrapping out that hour. And we will talk how China is involved with this AI debacle, the debate AI coming to end the world, all while we race with China to see who can get there faster. So we'll talk to Gordon Chang in the 9 a.m. hour there. That is what's coming up. Sid and friends in the morning on a Wednesday morning. Noam Layden coming at you in just a few short moments.
1: I can't wait. We are out of here on this Wednesday morning. We'll do it all over again tomorrow morning, 5 a.m., but don't go anywhere now. Nope. Sid and friends in the morning. We are up next.
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16: I'm Michael Wallace. European Commission President Ursula von der Leyen is calling on EU states to form a new partnership with Canada.
5: I would like to work with you on opening the door for Canada to being the first associate member of the European Union.
16: Canadian Prime Minister Mark Carney said earlier this week Canada wanted an alliance with the EU, but not membership. Von der Leyen also proposed the creation of a European Security Council to bring together the EU and partners like Britain, Canada, and Norway to deal with what she called an openly hostile world. At least 19 people have died and dozens are missing in a building collapse in Gaza City. Six families have been living in the building, which had been unstable due to Israeli airstrikes earlier this year. Rescuers are digging through the rubble looking for more victims. Three people are dead and one injured after a news helicopter crashed in the Chatsworth area of Los Angeles.
6: The helicopter went down near the site of a deadly bus crash with multiple helicopters over the scene. NBC Los Angeles says the chopper was one of theirs. L.A. Mayor Karen Bass called it a very tragic day in Los Angeles.
23: Our hearts are with those impacted by the bus collision and the helicopter crash and with the entire community who lost members of their team while they were doing their job.
6: Two people were left dead and six hospitalized after the original bus accident. Gloria Chapa, Worldwide News Network.
16: The Federal Reserve is expected to raise interest rates for the first time in 3 years today in an attempt to tame inflation. Analyst Mark Hamrick with the Hamrick Brief says the Fed has little choice.
24: The outlook has changed rather quickly with this Federal Reserve meeting. A short time ago, a rate hike looked more like a toss-up. But with recent employment and inflation reports, the smart money has been betting that the Fed will raise rates.
16: President Trump is still urging the Fed to cut interest rates. Another protest is planned today outside the Dreamforce Technology Conference in San Francisco, where the latest advances in AI are on display. Protesters yesterday called for more regulation of the fast-growing technology.
25: It takes a lot of honesty and courage to acknowledge that this technology has a ton of risks that we don't even understand. And it takes a level of maturity to say that that companies, that leaders are actually going to face head on what those risks might be.
16: Organizers are calling today's protest a Stop the AI Race March. Former Kosovo President Hasim Tachi was found guilty of war crimes today by the Kosovo War Crimes Tribunal. He was sentenced to 25 years in prison for 96 murders and torture during his reign as top commander of the ethnic Albanian Kosovo Liberation Army.
8: during Kosovo's violent break from Serbia in the 1990s. This is the Worldwide News Network.
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15: Congratulations, especially to Sid Rosenberg on his induction to the New York State Broadcasters Hall of Fame. I can't believe he didn't make it years ago. Today, Sid forever joins a roll call of some of the greatest legends in the history of New York broadcasting and talk radio, the best in the business, and he's the best in the business. Over many years, Sid has distinguished himself as one of the most authentic and recognizable voices in American airwaves, and he's built a smart, loyal, gigantic audience, and I happen to be one of those people in the audience, and I had for a long time, long before I became president.
17: New York's sky-high energy prices are becoming a focal point ahead of Election Day. Both the Democrat and Republican candidates say they've got a plan.
26: Yes, there's an election, but I cannot stop listening to New Yorkers. And if I can give them relief from something that is frustrating them, show that we care, that we're listening.
18: We will get rid of the green energy scam, and we will open up our own natural gas resource that we have here in abundance in New York State.
17: Governor Kathy Hochul's starts with sending New Yorkers an energy rebate check, conveniently slated to arrive less than 2 months before Election Day. Exclusively on Inside City Hall, the governor pitched her energy rebate checks, soon to hit 8.2 million New Yorkers' mailboxes, and touted expanding eligibility requirements for the state's energy affordability program that gives discounts on monthly bills.
26: I'm not giving up on my quest to drive down our costs, but also holding utilities accountable.
17: Formerly limited to low-income families like those on food stamps, since January, heads of households can apply if they are below the area median income. Like in the five boroughs, single tax filers making up to $113,000 can apply. Meanwhile, in Queens's Howard Beach neighborhood,
18: this is a big election year scam. Kathy Hochul thinks we're stupid, and we don't know that she's trying to buy votes because she knows that her utility bills have skyrocketed.
17: GOP candidate and Nassau County executive Bruce Blakeman promised he'll slash energy bills in half by eliminating New York's ban on the oil and natural gas extraction process known as fracking.
18: We'll be able to cut utility bills significantly by opening up the Marcellus Shale, by doing both, increasing our supply of natural gas. We could see relief within the first 6 months in office. First of all, it'll take about 2 months for them to become operational, so we'll start doing that immediately.
17: Also a big player in this year's election, President Donald Trump, who has his own national rebate plan aimed at keeping control of Congress.
18: Wouldn't you rather have $5,000 in your pocket than $100?
17: So what's the difference?
26: This is a continuation of what I've done for years.
17: Describing the last phone call.
26: It's probably been over a month, though. We talked a little bit about Penn Station. We talked about my nuclear ambition. I asked him at the time if he could leave the Haitians alone. You know, the TPS was expiring, and that didn't go very far.
17: Focused on her own reelection and kneecapping a Hudson Valley congressman favored by Trump.
26: This year, we're going to take the seat that will soon be formally held by Mike Lawler. Kate Connolly will win that seat. I'm very confident of that.
27: Mike Lawler.
28: This lunatic you're running against is Kate Connolly. I did bring up AI earlier. Correct me if I'm wrong, but I think I read this on your Twitter. Did she not cash in on a whole bunch of AI contracts over the years? And was she also not for data centers not that long ago?
29: Well, she steered contracts, while she was running CISA in the election division for the Biden administration. And she cashed out on her way out the door. She talked about how she wanted to finally go make some money. And boy, oh boy, did she make some money. I mean, she's been paid hundreds of thousands of dollars by AI and big tech over the last 2 years in these no-show jobs that basically allowed her to move up here for the sole purpose of running for Congress. And, you know, a few months ago, she was touting how we need data centers and they're not going anywhere. And now she's trying to run away from that and say, no, I'm against them. I want a moratorium. You know, I mean, at the end of the day, she's just typical
28: Yeah.
29: You know, finger in the air, see which way the wind is blowing. And there she is.
28: Yeah.
0: The rapper Macklemore was bumped from a U.S. concert tour for pro-Palestinian comments that some say crossed a line into prejudice. Now four additional artists have quit in solidarity, and the big headliner, Ed Sheeran, is breaking his silence. Here's CBS's Carter Evans.
1: Megastar Ed Sheeran is responding to the controversy consuming his current tour, posting, "Macklemore coming off the tour was the promoter's decision. It was not mine. I would never let down the fans." His statement comes one day after the Grammy-winning rapper was removed as an opening act for speaking out on stage.
2: "I said free Palestine. I want those words to be loud and clear so the people from Gaza all the way to the occupied West Bank know that we have not forgotten them."
1: After Macklemore was forced out, four other acts have chosen to drop out. Phidias posted, "Artists must not be silenced when they speak up for the oppressed." Beoga posted, "As founding members of the Irish Artists for Palestine movement, we are committed activists for justice and will continue to be." Macklemore and Sheeran have toured for more than a decade. The rapper has long been a champion for the disadvantaged. When I interviewed him in 2018, Macklemore told me he leverages his celebrity to promote issues he's passionate about.
3: "Art, it comes from a place of struggle. It comes from opening up the heart and transmitting what's inside of you."
1: Sheeran's most recent tour grossed nearly $900 million. In addressing the fallout, he posted, "I spent this week trying to build bridges, to find a solution, and unfortunately, I was unable to do so." In a statement, Macklemore said that Sheeran told him New England's Patriot owner Robert Kraft had rallied other stadium owners and said if Macklemore stays on the tour, then they wouldn't be allowed to play in their venues. Well, CBS News reached out to Kraft for a response to that allegation and the promoter Messina Touring Group, but did not hear back before airtime.
25: What has happened with the act, and not just in removing Macklemore from the lineup, but when you see what Robert Kraft did to line up all of the stadiums to censor speech in that one specific way, it's become clear that this is not just about one music artist or two music artists, but this is about how just a handful of stadium owners and the elite can prevent an entire massive issue, in this case, the genocide in Gaza. It doesn't stop there.
11: No.
25: It could be speaking out about AI. It could be speaking out about any issue.
11: Yeah, you're stupid.
25: That you can now just get a handful of stadium owners to ensure that an entire person's career can be jeopardized if they speak out about any issue.
11: You're stupid.
19: A lot of important relationships, a lot of important partnerships in NATO, but that doesn't mean that we're going to completely make our European foreign policy subservient to NATO, in the same way that we cannot let our Middle Eastern foreign policy be subservient to the state of Israel.
20: Okay.
19: We're going to work with people when we work with them, we're going to disagree when we disagree, and we're going to pursue America's interests. That's the only way to have a rational foreign policy.
11: So the great Sid Rosenberg is going to be heading to Washington, D.C. to talk to J.D. Vance, and he's going to be dropping by to see the president. Of course, we know the prime minister of Israel is a good friend of his and talks about the impact. Not only does this talk about the power of radio and the power of New York, whatever you think of the city, it has still got tremendous power. It just shows how much it matters leading up to this election. The fact that the vice president of the United States is that clued in to understand the power of Sid Rosenberg, I think is a salute to the medium. But I actually think it's a real salute to Sid because he speaks his mind on a daily basis with an informative, casual, conversational way, but absolutely from the heart. That's why New York loves him. Sid, I can't wait to find out what the vice president and president had to say.

0: Yep. I think Tears for Fears is onto something right here. Everybody wants to rule the world. I think I do. And to a certain extent, I think I kind of am, right? I mean, pretty impressive week, if you ask me. A video message congratulating me on the New York State Broadcasters Hall of Fame from the Prime Minister of Israel, Bibi Netanyahu, Monday. And now, as you heard Brian Kilmeade talk about there, an invitation from the Vice President. This all started back in Las Vegas when I spoke at the Republican Jewish Coalition. I think I told you the story. So my cousin Norm Coleman, who was the mayor of St. Paul, Minnesota, he won a Senate race in Minnesota. You guys know Wellstone was killed in a tragic helicopter accident. Minnesota put Walter Mondale in, and my cousin Norm whacked him. Norm also ran for governor. He beat Skip Humphrey, but he did lose to Jesse Ventura. And eventually, his career, Republican political career, ended in Minnesota at the hands of that creepy comic Al Franken. And we all know that that election was rigged. And I'll say it, it was rigged way before President Trump had issues with rigged elections. My cousin Norm did in Minnesota. But Norm is still a major player in the party. George Bush, 43, loves my cousin. And even though Norm, along with his late great buddy Lindsey Graham, started as a never-Trumper, President Trump loves Norm as well. So Norm runs this big event with a guy named Matt Brooks in Vegas. And I tell him, I go, I think I'm going to mention J.D. Vance in my speech because I found out that J.D. Vance was going to be the keynote speaker. A lot of people were very upset in Vegas. Friday night, they started complaining. Excuse me, Sunday night it started. Jews were complaining, and I spoke Monday afternoon, and even though I've admitted many, many times that I'm not a huge fan of J.D. Vance, I've been very critical of J.D. I'm on the air 20 hours a week. I know you think you social media tough guys. Some of you, my friends, do a lot of talking. They don't care. When I say it here, clearly, it matters. 20 hours a week. And I've been very critical of J.D. But I did say in my speech, give Vance a chance. You remember that, Norm?
1: I do.
0: Give Vance a chance. And then when the speech was over, I said, Norm, I just gave Vance a chance. So I expect when he arrives in Vegas later on today, before he takes the stage, that I'll be in the green room to say hello. I've never met the guy. I mean, I've got this unbelievably close relationship. It's surreal to me with President Trump. Marco Rubio and I, you guys have no idea. We've been friends for 16 years. Legitimately, Marco Rubio texted me 3 days ago when he ran for his first Senate race in the state of Florida back in 2010 against a guy named Kendrick Meeks, no relation to Greg Meeks, and at the time the governor, a guy named Charlie Crist. His guy, Alex Burgos, down in Miami, reached out to me. I ended up having on a sports show in Miami, a debate with Rubio, Meeks, and Crist, where I clearly favored Marco, because Marco, big sports fan, loves the Dolphins, loves the Heat, loves the Panthers, loves the Marlins, really loves Miami Hurricane football. Even his wife, Marco Rubio's wife, was a Dolphins cheerleader. Did you know that, Noam?
1: I did know that, yeah.
0: So this guy, you know, he was a fan of mine. I'm a fan of his. I put him on. And he wins. He wins a Senate race. And not long after that, in 2016, we get a phone call at the radio station. I'm on the air. And it's from Senator Marco Rubio. And he was calling to tell me that the United States had just taken out Osama bin Laden. We didn't book him. I didn't call him. He called in unprovoked. So Rubio and I have been friends for 16 years. He was on this show last summer. You remember, Noam. I've been invited to the Secretary of State's office in D.C. many times, the State Department many times. So don't tell me about Marco Rubio. And no one knows Marco, at least in this audience like I do. Okay, I love him. And if you said to me today, who do you want to be the next president of the United States? It's Marco Rubio. Have I ever minced words about that, no.
1: You have not.
0: Okay. Ted Cruz. I'm in Dallas last week, and Ted Cruz was doing the Sean Hannity show, sitting there with Susie Wiles and Caroline Levitt, puts his hand over his heart, practically blows me a kiss and thanks me. So I get it. These guys are my friends. They're not your friends. They're my friends. And both of them, I'd rather see in that position than JD. Okay, that's the facts. That's the truth. But so going back to Vegas, I go, I want to see JD Vance in the green room. And my cousin says, okay. So about an hour before JD Vance arrives, we're all sitting at dinner. I go to my cousin. I go, what's going on? He goes, yeah, listen, unfortunately, the vice president, his people, they're not ready for you. I go, what does that mean? He said, well, they're aware of all your criticisms, and he's just not ready to see you yet. It's a process. I said, oh, really? Okay. So I sat there. I watched J.D. Vance's speech. Very open-minded, Noam. And the very next morning, I was on my way from Las Vegas back home to New York. Well, as it turns out, the weather was bad in New York that morning, and they redirected us to Los Angeles. You can't make this up. We had to get home from Vegas through L.A., which is the other way, and sit in Los Angeles for 4 hours. It was a brutal, brutal day. But I'm in the airport in Vegas that morning, and I tweet, got to tell you, pretty disappointed in J.D. Vance's speech last night. Once again, not very pro-Israel, not very strong Israel. And on top of that, I was told by the powers that be that the vice president wanted no part of me in the green room. I tweeted that. So I get on the plane to go to Los Angeles. It's about an hour and 15-minute flight. I land in L.A., and my phone buzzes. It's a text from a 513 area code. Happens to be Cincinnati. And I have no idea who this person is. This person, who will remain nameless, goes on to say, hey, Sid, how are you? Nice to meet you. Don't be upset that I'm texting you. I got your number from Lee Zeldin. He's on my plane right now. It's all true, no. He goes, but I want to reach out and tell you, I saw your tweet this morning, and whoever said to you that the vice president didn't want to meet you is wrong. Who told you that? He goes, that's not true. It's a lie. He goes, in fact, I am texting you this morning to extend an invitation for you to meet the vice president in his office in the West Wing of the White House, because JD would love to have a closed door session with you. And I'm like, wow. I go, his name is Will. I go, well, you have seen and heard all my criticisms. Tucker Carlson, Israel, all of it. Ina Vernikoff, trust me, I'm all over it, okay? I know Ina thinks he's telling me something I don't know. I'm all over it. I love you, Ina. Don't get me wrong, but stop, okay? I get it. So I go, you're aware of all that? And he goes, oh, yeah, we see everything. We hear everything. No hard feelings. We want to meet you. I said, great. I'll be in Dallas next week. He said, well, that may be tough, but I'll contact you. So I'm sitting there Sunday night watching my Giants play Dallas, Noam. And showing up about 9 o'clock Sunday night, I get a text from Will. And he says, hey, how does Thursday at 3 p.m. look for you? I'm like, wow. I said, I'll be there.
1: But you didn't say, well, hold on a second. You can't be that easy. Did you say, let me look at my calendar and see if I have time to see the vice president or not? Because I might be busy. That's the day I get my body shaved on the Upper West Side.
0: You know, so, in retrospect, I probably should have done that. You're right.
1: Yeah.
0: But I'm like, no, I'll be there. And not only did I say I'll be there, but then I texted Margo Martin right afterwards. And I said, hey, please tell me the president will be in the White House on Thursday, because I have a meeting with J.D. Vance. I'd love to go by the Oval Office and say hello, which is going to happen. She had texted me back yesterday.
1: Oh, that's nice. But you were too easy. I would have waited.
0: Yeah, you know,
1: 45
0: you're right.
1: Minutes,
0: you're right.
1: An hour.
0: You're right.
1: Let me check with my people, see if I'm available.
0: You know, you're right. So we talked yesterday, me and this guy from Vance's office, and they're aware of all my criticisms. It's the same that all you folks have, okay? Trust me, I'm all over it. But they deem me. I know it sounds crazy. Trust me, I find it harder to believe than any of you. I still consider myself this goofy, doofy Brooklyn kid talking sports on the Fan, you know, watching football in porn. I can't believe that these people in these positions, whether it's Trump who has some very serious conversations with me on and off the air, BB, the vice president,

0: to lend some credibility to. This is the Vice President of the United States. And when he reaches out to me and says, hey, I want to talk, what moron's going to say no? He knows full well that I'm angry with him on a bunch of issues. And again yesterday, he did it again. He did it again. I'm not going to name names, but the biggest names in our business, the biggest, were texting me up to 1 o'clock this morning with this Heather Johnson tweet where J.D. Vance said yesterday, I guess, and I have no idea where he was, that the United States cannot continue to be subservient to these Middle East countries, specifically Israel. Now, to me, if you're a sports fan and a tennis fan, that's an unforced error. Why even say that? Subservient to Israel? There's got to be a better way for Vance to put that.
1: Now, he tweeted this out? Or
0: he said it. I played it in the open. It's hard to hear the audio, Noam, but you have to listen very carefully. I'm going to play it again right now. Listen very carefully. He said, we cannot let our Middle Eastern foreign policy be subservient to Israel. This is cut number 13.
2: A lot of important relationships, a lot of important partnerships in NATO, but that doesn't mean that we're going to completely make our European foreign policy subservient to NATO in the same way that we cannot let our Middle Eastern foreign policy be subservient to the state of Israel.
0: Okay. So there it is, okay. It can't be subservient. He is sounding more and more like Tucker Carlson every day. Every day. I'm not happy about that. But here's the deal. Until my friend Marco Rubio actually says I'm running, some people think he is. Some very, very smart people in the know told me yesterday. Some don't. They say, no, he won't do it. If JD runs, he's not going to do it. If Marco jumps in today, just trust me. Marco and I, we have a great relationship. You'll hear plenty of Marco on this station. But he's not running right now, okay? Ted Cruz is running, but in every poll that you look at, Ted Cruz gets hammered by J.D. Vance. And I don't think President Trump is going to anoint Ted Cruz, but the odds are pretty good he's going to anoint J.D. Vance. And I am a Republican first, a MAGA Republican first. And even though a lot of you say J.D. Vance is basically a Democrat, and again, I don't disagree, I don't, but if he's going to be the nominee for our party, I'm telling you, folks, I'm not going to endorse and or vote for AOC, okay? Or Kamala Harris. I'll exclude Gavin Newsom because he won't run if Harris runs. Any one of these morons, these lunatics on the left, I am not going to support them. So even though J.D. Vance is not my favorite, he knows that, his people know that. If there's no Rubio, if there's no Ted Cruz, Glenn Youngkin's not beating them. Ron DeSantis is not beating them, then I have to endorse, vote, and support J.D. Vance. Does all that make sense, though?
1: It does, and of course, the reason he's inviting you down there is clearly he is running because he wants to get all these people in line long before he makes the
0: 100%, and get it in line before Rubio, Cruz, and the rest of these people start to announce. So even though I've kind of intimated on this show, Noam, you've heard it, the last couple of days about this meeting, I really haven't come out and said it's 1,000% going to happen. I'm going to be there. But Miranda Devine, the best columnist anywhere in the world, she was on this show yesterday, ironically, talking about data centers and AI and how the Democrats like Barack Obama are sounding the alarm. Well, she was on this show yesterday, Miranda, and she was terrific, as she always is. And I told her on the show, you guys heard it, about this potential meeting. She was so intrigued by it, so fascinated by it, that she spoke to me later in the day. I said, to be honest, Miranda, yes. I just got the confirmation. I'll be in D.C. 3 o'clock on Thursday. In all likelihood, but over to the Oval Office afterwards. So last night, Miranda Devine tweeted, and she's got a lot of followers, another sign, to your point, Noam, another sign VP Vance is preparing to run in 28. He is asked to meet with one of his biggest critics. You hear that, Ina? Biggest critics in New York City. WABC powerhouse. That's me. I'm the powerhouse. I'm the guy, okay? I'm the guy that stirs the drink. I'm Reggie Jackson in this goddamn place, okay?

0: Folks have to figure that out. Figure it out. I'm the guy that stirs the drink. He's asked to meet with one of his biggest critics in New York City, WABC powerhouse, Sidney Rosenberg, at Sid Rosenberg 19, to try to mend fences with the Jewish New Yorkers. This meeting is slated for Thursday afternoon at the White House, and Sid likely will pop by the Oval Office, and all that is true. So to your point, clearly he's running. Why in a million years would J.D. Vance want to spend 1 minute with me, let alone 1 hour, if he wasn't running for president? He wouldn't, trust me.
1: And so, I think he's going to try to wow you by inviting you to the White House. That's a huge deal to be invited. Most Americans don't get an invite to sit down with the vice president. So how are you going to keep it straight? Because here you have that comment that he made yesterday. He's going to tell you something, I imagine, a little different than what he said there.
0: Well, people told me last night he's going to lie. That's the word they used a lot. He's going to lie. Look, the door's going to be shut. There's not going to be anybody else. For example, my wife is coming, my beautiful wife, Danielle. And they even offered to take me and Danielle on a tour around some of the cool parts inside and outside of the White House.
1: Yeah, it's a big deal.
0: And J.D. Vance is going to walk me and Danielle around until eventually he brings us to the Oval Office to see President Trump. It's a huge deal. Now, Danielle will not be inside the meeting. That meeting will be me, J.D., and this other guy, Will. That's it. Door closed. Three people. A lot of the stuff, I'm sure, will be off the record. I'm sure that's going to be the case.
1: Yeah, but he knows you're going to talk about it anyway.
0: Oh, no. If he says to me, Sid, please, right, off the record, I will not talk about it. But if he doesn't preface his comments by, Sid, this is off the record, then of course I'm going to share it. Look, I spoke to Will yesterday, and the very first text he sent me when I was leaving Vegas 2 weeks ago was an off-the-record meeting. And I called Will. I said, listen, I've already intimated to guests and family members and listeners, I'm doing this. I go, why would you want to keep it off the record? The whole idea is you want people to know that Vice President Vance cares enough, okay, about the Jews, about Trump, about New York, that he's bringing me there. Why would you want to? He goes, no, Sid. It's not a secret you're coming to the White House. That's not a secret. They don't care if you talk about that. But if there are any points during the conversation where the VP wants something off the record, I will respect that. That's all.
1: But that doesn't make any sense, because the whole reason they're bringing you there is so then you can come back here and use this microphone to talk about what a great guy he is. And even if there's moments where you disagree, then you say, hey, we had a healthy disagreement.
0: But I could say that anyway without being specific about the content.
1: I guess, but I still, that doesn't
0: I mean,
1: make sense
0: and that's what they feel like is going
1: to
0: happen. They really believe in their heart of hearts, I'm going to leave and go, let me tell you something, okay? I just sat with the guy. I didn't like everything he said. I didn't believe everything he said, but I like him. And they'll be happy with that. Trust me. They'll be happy with that. Because right now, look, I don't dislike him. I don't. He sat there on stage in Vegas. I looked at Danielle, she looked at me, and we said, he's kind of affable. You know, he's a very, very smart guy. Very smart guy. No matter how much you dislike him, you cannot deny that. Smart. Silicon Valley experience. And he's affable. He's a good storyteller. He's funny. You know? But I have at least, major issues with his friends, with how he talks about Israel, and other things that will come up in the meeting tomorrow, specifically Trump. And I can't tell you that I'll be able to comment on all of our conversations the next day, but something tells me that Friday I'm going to say, I like the guy. That also doesn't mean that if Marco Rubio announces Monday he's running, I'm not going to endorse Marco, because the odds are I probably will. You see what I'm saying, Noam?
1: I see what you're saying. Now, I know you well enough, because we worked together for a while, that you have probably sat at home trying to figure out which clothes you're going to wear for this big meeting at the White House.
0: That's so funny. I've thought about that for hours and hours. At one point, I got to tell you guys, there was no conversation about this with me and Noam. I swear to you. So at one point yesterday, there's a closet,
1: right,
0: which is in my guest room, which is by Gabriel's room upstairs. He has like his own like penthouse apartment, you know. Because my closet downstairs is for me and Danielle, and she's got a lot of clothes, and so do I. So I keep my sport jackets upstairs in this closet by Gabe's room, and I'm going to tell you that I spent about an hour yesterday you know, putting slacks and shirts up against these jackets. Now, I've got your everyday blue suit. I've got your everyday black suit. And I can't wear anything too outrageous.
1: Yeah, you can't, don't wear like that red one.
0: Right, no red, yeah. No pink. I've got all these, red, pink, orange, green. It's going to have to be classic black, classic blue, something like that. But then I got to change maybe the color of my button down. I don't know. I spent an hour yesterday torturing myself, to your point, Noam, torturing myself on what I'm going to wear coming up tomorrow. Well, so I've been there.
1: There has to be something a little bit that stands out. Like, you don't want the whole suit to look that way.
0: No.
1: Maybe it's the tie. You're going to wear a tie, right?
0: You know, I never, ever, ever wear a tie. I've worn a tie twice in the last couple of years, and it's been a bow tie because of black tie events for President Trump. Otherwise, I've not. The last time I wore a tie may have been, believe it or not, when Bernard died at the service at St. Patrick's. And he'll be gone, I heard saying this, he'll be gone 4 years
1: oh my
0: in
1: God,
0: November.
1: It's really that long?
0: 4 years.
1: Jeez.
0: I never wear a tie. And I've got 100 beautiful ties from Joseph Aboud, you name it, I got them. Every color, every design, I just can't do it. My neck itches. And then I feel like I break out. I hate the whole thing. I got a big thing with my neck. Very, very big thing. So not only do I not wear a tie, but on most days, the top two or three buttons on my shirt, wide open, like 70s porn, you know. But I have to wear a tie tomorrow.
1: You do. So now I assume you're going to have to choose one as well, along with whatever jacket you wear.
0: Well, obviously, what do you think?
1: Yeah, I don't know. If you want to send me pictures, I can help you match them. You obviously have to wear a tie. You can't go like with the buttons down. That's not going to look
2: clip
1: good.
2: Clip-on.
0: No, I'm going to wear a tie.
2: Yeah, clip-on.
0: No, I used to have those clip-ons when I went to Poly Prep and because I couldn't make my own tie. And my dad couldn't make it for me every morning. But I don't even have those anymore. So my wife is texting me. I'm sorry. Because it turns out that last night I tried to put something on my Instagram account and I couldn't get in.
1: What are you locked out for? What'd you do?
0: Well, they sent me a message that said you have to change your password, and we're doing this. We basically locked the whole account to protect you.
1: This sounds like a scam of some sort.
0: I don't know what it means, but when you go looking for my Instagram page,
1: right,
0: nothing pops up. At Rosenberg.Sydney, nothing pops up. It's gone. So it's not where, you know, I've gotten banned from Instagram before. I've gotten banned from Twitter before. They send you a message. And they say, well, you know, you've done something. These are the five policies. That wasn't the case. Instagram sent me messages to my phone and my WhatsApp saying we're basically doing this to protect you. And I don't know what that means, but they locked me out. So like my wife just now was like, what the hell is wrong with you? You got banned again. No, I didn't get banned. I didn't get banned. They said, quote, let me get the actual message here. I saved the message because I knew that people would be like, oh, here it is. We locked your Instagram account for your safety. To recover your account, you'll need to verify your password and change it. That's not getting banned. Clearly.
2: It sounds like a scam.
1: It does.
0: Well, my phone was probably hacked.
1: Where was the email from? Like, who's on
0: there
1: the...
0: There was no email. This is on my WhatsApp, and it came in as a text.
1: Wait a minute. It came on your WhatsApp? That's totally a scam. Did you give them any information?
0: No. No. So my fear is that somebody, like, hacked my phone.
1: Yeah, it sounds like someone hacked your account.
0: Yeah, somebody hacked my account. I was not banned. Danielle, if you're listening, I was not banned. So my daughter probably called and said, Mommy! So, if you usually check my Instagram every morning, if every now and then you DM me, that's how you keep in touch with me. Ain't happening these days.
1: Yeah, it's down. I just looked for it.
0: It's gone.
1: Yeah.
0: It's absolutely gone. So I got to go in with Justin after the show today and try to figure that out. A new password, all that, to try to fix it. But again, if you're trying to get me on Instagram this morning, not going to happen. I recommend you go to Twitter, at SidRosenberg19, Facebook, Sid Rosenberg, or Truth Social, Sid Rosenberg. All right, so that's the meeting. I'm sure every guest today will be talking about it. It was A lot of tweets last night talking about this meeting with me and Vance coming up tomorrow in Washington, D.C. But, of course, that's not all the news. I saw my friend Bruce Blakeman, who joined me today, the Nassau County executive, our GOP gubernatorial guy. He was out there on the streets of Howard Beach with the great Thomas Sullivan running for assembly again, Mike Sullivan's brother. He was out there with Joanne Arriola, my city council lady. And he was going back and forth with the energy costs. You know, Kathy Hochul, who was on with that stupid, fat, black, racist Errol Lewis on New York One last night, she was going on and on about these rebate checks. Now, if I get any of this wrong, feel free to correct me, Noam. But I believe these rebate checks are about $200. And Blakeman made the point, what good is that when your bills are up almost $1,000? Start fracking. Drill, baby, drill. Then you have to come up with a lousy plan like $200. So according to Bruce, that $200, you can wipe your ass with that. Is that not the fact, Noam?
1: Yeah, I think that's accurate. I mean, he said, and no doubt you've seen it in your own bills, they've gone anywhere from $700 to $1,000 up over the last year. You're paying more. You know, that's what you're paying more in electric bills over the last year. So, yeah, $200 is not going to do a whole lot.
0: What the hell is that going to do for you?
1: Yeah.
0: $200. What is she, nuts? We got gold. We've got gold under our feet here in New York. Why are you buying energy from Pennsylvania, you dumb biatch? Why? I know your boss who put you in that position, Andrew Cuomo, did the same thing. But it's not like looking back at Cuomo's stay as governor, he was any good. He was brutal, actually. Brutal. Above and beyond people dying. So that's the guy you want to mirror? You want, those are the policies you want to continue? Basically raping New Yorkers? And offering us a $200 check? What are you, nuts? What else is going on?
1: Yeah, of course, the timing has nothing to do with the fact that she's running for governor in November, that people are going to receive checks from her 2 months before they decide who they're voting for. So just remember that. I mean, it's not on her part, it's not a terrible ploy. It's a pretty smart one.
0: No, it's not.
1: Well, people will fall for this. They'll be happy to get a $200 check.
0: Like Bruce Blakeman said, we're not all stupid. We're not all, you're right, some will. A lot will. Because the people that watch her on New York One are, you know, helpless, hopeless Democrats, and they're going to vote for her anyway, so they will fall for it. Even if they don't, it's not going to matter. Right? They're not going to vote for Bruce because he's friends with Trump. I mean, you look at Kathy Hochul's commercials, and I've seen a lot of them. Every single commercial, every one, talks about Blakeman being friends with Trump. I haven't seen one commercial yet where she attacks some of Blakeman's ideologies or policies or philosophies. Not one. Every commercial is Trump's buddy with a picture of Trump, videos of Trump. That's all they do. That's all the Democrats do. They've got nothing to stand on. Their policies are grotesque. And Kathy Hochul is at the very top of the list. All of her commercials are Blakeman friends with Trump. He cares more about Trump than he cares about you. You idiot. That's not the case. But if you've noticed, Noam, that's all of our commercials.
1: Yeah.
0: All of them.
1: Well, they think that strategy is going to work.
0: I don't know. You know, New Yorkers are stupid. The Democrats are, at least. I'm sorry, not my audience. But New York Democrats are stupid. You can hit them with a bat across the face 10 times, and they'll ask for more. They don't care about criminals in the streets. They don't care about junkies in the streets. They don't care about Jewish people getting attacked every day. They don't care about churches now starting to get disgraced on a regular basis. They don't care about taxes. They don't care about anything. All they care about is Trump. That's it. I mean, these are really stupid people. Now they're freaked out about AI because Obama and the Democrats. Yeah, what about Elon Musk? Elon Musk is not a Republican, folks, okay? I know he had Doge. I know he helped Trump win. Trump likes him. I like him. He's not a Republican. Take it easy. So now they're sounding the alarm about that and data centers. You know, you got this Kate Conley, who's running against my friend Mike Lawler up in Rockland County, and all she does is vomit, literally vomit, whatever Kathy Hochul says. She has not had one original idea yet. So will it work in New York? It might. But not because of the credence, credibility, or validity of these statements. It's because Democrats are D. D for douchebag. And that's how they vote. And they just don't care. They don't care. What else, Noam?
1: There was a terrible helicopter crash in Los Angeles yesterday. So there was a bus wreck, a fatal bus wreck in Los Angeles, and this chopper was racing to be over the scene of it. Two people had been killed on this bus when we don't know why. The helicopter then went down, and two people on board from NBC in Los Angeles were in. They were both killed. So was somebody on the ground. So now five people dead from this crash that took place. It was about 9 o'clock our time last night in Los Angeles.
0: Wow. Terrible, huh?
1: No.
0: We get those in New York every now and then.
1: Yeah, Los Angeles, of course, it's a big deal. You know, they do all these car chases. They use helicopters in a way that we don't really use.
0: Well, we're not supposed to do that here. But I did hear from Karen Bass, the terrible mayor from Los Angeles, about this. Maybe on your show this morning, right? Or maybe it was the Worldwide News Network. I don't know.
1: Yeah.
0: Got news coming out of my ass. What else you got?
1: There's a the story. What's that?
0: Go ahead, go.
1: The story out of off of Long Island. So there's this Long Island congressional candidate, and he's now confirmed that it is him that has appeared in these bondage-themed photos that the New York Post had printed.
0: What?
1: You didn't hear about this?
0: Who's the guy?
1: So Chris Gallant, he's a Democrat. He's running against Nick LaLota in the first district out on Long Island. And the New York Post printed these photos of him in leather being like with a chain around his neck. I mean, there's a series of photos, more than one. And so now he's come out, Chris Gallant has, and he says, he's openly gay, I should point out, a Democrat, says, yeah, those are me in the photos that were taken about 2010. He's wearing a leather collar attached to a chain. Others show him in some pretty intimate situations with another man. And he says that these photos were taken in private. They were consensual with his then partner at the time. And he said this, let's see if I have this yesterday from a little bit, I think it was yesterday that he made this statement.
3: Coordinated. By now, you've probably seen the stories and the pictures. But let's be clear about what this is. This is a coordinated political hit.
1: Yeah, so the Suffolk County Conservative Committee, they're also weighing in on this. They say that they criticizing Gallant, saying, do voters really want somebody like this who's walking around in leather to be the guy that represents them in Washington?
0: Yeah.
1: But I can imagine there's a lot of people in Washington walking around in leather,
0: I'm sure there is.
1: That we don't know about.
0: I'm sure there is. Those bars, late night in D.C., a lot of crazy stuff happens.
1: Yeah.
0: A lot of crazy stuff.
1: Sad story out of New Jersey. There's a search for a missing clammer, a boater. His boat went missing on Monday, or actually, I shouldn't say the boat. He went missing. The vessel was discovered in Monmouth County Monday in Atlantic Highlands. And terrible story. 64-year-old was set to be married in November, and there's just no sign of him. And they don't know what happened. They do have the vessel. And so now there's this investigation going on trying to figure out where he is and what may have happened to him. Of course, his fiance distraught, so is the family. And so far, there's been no sign of him.
0: Ah, good luck to him.
1: Yeah.
0: All right. We got a big guest list coming up today. It's Wednesday. We usually have a big guest list on Wednesdays. Rich Lowry's going to be here today. We love Rich. Carol Markowitz. I mentioned Miranda Devine. Carol, another amazing New York Post columnist. She'll be here. Joe Beningo, WFAN legend, now Sid Rosenberg contributor on the Week 1 wins for the Jets and the Giants. Peter King will be here. Gordon Chang, China once again in the news. And Bruce Blakeman. All that coming up today. That's just today. It is the Wednesday edition of Sid and Friends in the Morning.

0: WABC Traffic and Transit.
1: Well, from the Apple Bank traffic desk, if you're traveling out onto the inbound side of Long Island Expressway, a lot of heavy traffic getting in through Main Street. On the outbound side, there is an accident that has at least the two left lanes out as you come up to Main Street. So that obviously a problem here on the LIE in Queens. Also, coming inbound on the Grand Central, very slow from the Cross Island and 168th Street, where there is a crash as well. Now, over in New Jersey, well, let's start on the Van Wyck northbound. Still delays coming up to Hillside Avenue from that earlier overnight road work. If you're on the Jersey Turnpike, northbound the express lanes, I-95 at exit 72, a disabled tractor trailer, that's in the center lane. If you're on the Garden State Parkway southbound by 145, which is Route 280, an accident in the center lane there as well. And then on Route 21, right by East 4th Street north, an accident with injuries, that continues. New York State Thruway, right at exit 10, there's a crash in Jersey Transit, 616 out of Jersey Avenue, that was canceled. 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
4: Let's start on the Sunrise Highway, seeing some pretty heavy volume this morning. No accidents, thankfully. Southern State, Northern State Parkway, they look good. Also some serious volume on the LIE through Suffolk County, but again, so far this morning, no accidents. Montauk Highway looks great, and on the LIRR, everything's on or close to schedule.
5: 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Here, John and Rita speak with Todd Lyons about the anti-ICE bill passed in California.
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0: About 6:56 on your hump day Wednesday morning. So I don't know. I'm trying to figure out, Norm, if I should just stay in D.C. tomorrow. I know we've got this relationship with that Salem radio station. I've done about 5 shows from there before after I was ejected from the State of the Union. Also, after Trump called me up on stage at the White House. You know, Josh, you actually set those up usually.
1: Yeah, I was going to say, please, you or John, please make that decision sooner rather than
0: later. Oh, it's
1: up
0: to my wife. So she wants to stay because you never know. I could be sitting in the Oval Office and Trump could say, hey, what's for dinner tonight, guys? Sid, Danielle, why don't you stay for dinner? It could happen. I don't know. It could absolutely happen. And at that point, I'm not going to rush to a train for 3 hours to get back to Penn Station. I'll just stay in a hotel in D.C. and do the show from the Salem station on Friday, or take the day off. I don't care. You know what I mean, Norm?
2: I think you should do the show from Salem so we can find out exactly what took place while it's
0: right
2: fresh in your mind.
0: Oh, right? It's going to be big. You know how many people texted me last night and said, can you call me when you leave the White House on Thursday?
2: Yeah, you're going to call these individuals.
0: Well, some of them I will. They're very big. Oh. Very, very big. Just trust me, Norm. Okay. Very, very big. Very. Have I said that yet?
2: How big?
0: Very big.
2: Okay.
0: So some I will call, but at any rate, I got to figure it out and see.
2: That makes sense. I think you should stay there, and then you'll wake up kind of fresh, and you'll go over to the studios there, and we'll do the show.
0: Right, right. Makes sense.
2: Yeah.
0: Unless the studios, they're always able to get me some space, which is good. They're very nice there, very nice. So I imagine that Friday won't be an issue, and we'll do it that way. I got to be home, of course, the weekend, because Sunday night, for the Jewish folks out there, is Kol Nidre, Yom Kippur.
3: Yep.
0: And we'll be off on Monday, of course.
2: And you have a lot to atone for, so, you got to get ready for
0: it. I actually don't think I do.
2: Oh, yeah, you do.
0: No, I don't think I do.
2: Mm-hmm. I think
0: all the stuff that I do for New Yorkers and the Jewish people and... Mm-hmm. I don't think I do. I think
2: Justin and I could come
0: I think
2: up
0: she'll
2: with
0: be honored.
2: A list of things.
3: I've been collecting pebbles that he's going to cast away. I've got a wheelbarrow.
2: A loaf of bread.
0: They used to make fun of me. We would do the Tashlich ceremony where you take pieces of bread and you throw it into a body of water, which represents throwing your sins away.
2: Right.
0: And I would do it upstate at my mom's house. And it's a man-made lake, I guess. I don't know. And they would say, no. That's you need a much bigger body of water. So we did it last year by my house in the Atlantic Ocean. That's how we did Tashlich.
3: Oh, that's a big enough body.
0: That's a big enough body.
3: Yeah, I stopped using bread because my mom said, you're wasting all the bread.
0: Yeah, she's right about that.
3: So she just started saying, pick up a bunch of rocks and throw the rocks into the water.
0: There you go.
2: Huh. I wonder if that counts.
0: It doesn't count, does it? They're morons. Nice people, but really stupid. So I got Kol Nidre Sunday night. I got Yom Kippur on Monday. So none of us are going to be here. Even Lou is out. We'll be back on Tuesday. So I got to come back from D.C. no matter what in time for the Sunday night service.
2: Right. So then you'd make us wait 4 days. So I think you got to do a show on Friday.
0: I don't know. Maybe I do make you wait. Think about the time spent listening 4 days later. It'll be massive. Massive. Because everybody's going to tweet about this, write about this. I already got, 5 different people calling me last night to come on their shows, TV shows, podcasts. Got a bunch of those last night. So maybe I'll make them wait. I don't know. All these things need to be figured out. There's an actual method to this madness, ratings.
2: I was going to say, and that is? Yeah.
0: Call ratings. Yeah. That's how they judge us in this business.
3: It's not like you're going to have to wait, Noam. Your phone's going to blow up.
0: Oh, Noam's going to be calling me. I'll be in Vance's office.
2: Right.
0: And I'll be getting calls from Noam. How's it going?
3: Yeah.
0: What's going on?
3: Right.
0: Sorry, JD. Let me just say this. Noam Layden.
2: I got to take this call, sorry.
0: I got to take this call. Right. Noam Layden. But we'll see. We'll figure it all out later on today. We got a bunch of great guests stopping by the program. Again, Gordon Chang, Bruce Blakeman, Peter King, Joe Beningo, Carol Markowitz. And we kick it off with the editor of the National Review. I love this guy. He's on every week. The Great Rich Lowry, our first guest on this Wednesday morning.

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3: 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To start out in Minnesota, Max Fried earned his first victory since April 27th, backed by home runs from Cody Bellinger and Spencer Jones. And up the Yankees keep pacing the AL East race with an 8-1 win over the Twins. Max Fried allowed one run over seven smooth innings, 88 pitches, logged his longest start in almost 5 months to ensure the Yankees stayed 3.5 games behind Tampa Bay for the division lead. Up next for the Yanks, the lefty Carlos Rodon will start this afternoon's finale of this 3-game set in Minnesota, New York, going for the sweep. First pitch against the Twins, scheduled for 1:40 p.m. In Queens, Pete Alonso launched his 300th career home run, a tying shot in the ninth inning against his former team, leading the Orioles to a 7-5 victory in 11 innings over the Mets. Fans chanted his name until Alonso emerged from the dugout for a curtain call, a road player curtain call at Citi Field. That tells you how well things are going for your New York Mets, after which chants of, quote, fire Stearns aimed at Mets president of baseball operations David Stearns began among the crowd. Up next for the Mets, Robert Stock starts tonight's finale of this 3-game series against Baltimore, with New York aiming to salvage the finale. First pitch from Queens scheduled for 7:10 p.m. That's your sports, sponsored by Pete Morgan and Peerless Boilers. 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
4: From the Apple Bank traffic desk, again, a fairly busy morning in Queens. You got a couple of problems, earlier problems, on the LIE right at Main Street. On the outbound side, there was an accident. As a result of that, there was a lot of rubbernecking, and that's going to probably be like that for a while, right on in through Queens Boulevard. And then as you travel on the Grand Central Parkway inbound, that earlier problem at 168th Street should be out of the way by now, but still a lot of residual traffic left over from that. Now, if you're on the Van Wyck delays in both directions coming into Hillside Avenue, again, that overnight construction is long gone, but still there are delays. Route 21 both ways, an accident right in downtown Newark at East 4th Street, an accident with injuries at that point. On the Jersey Turnpike northbound, the express lanes at exit 72, a disabled tractor trailer, the center lane out there, and on the southbound parkway, we have delays coming down to 280 with an earlier collision. Jersey Transit one more time for this one, the 616 out of Jersey Avenue due in New York at 717. That was canceled. 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I'm Joe Nolan with traffic on Talk Radio 77 WABC.
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0: Classic Aerosmith, Dream on your Wednesday morning. Dream on. Maybe J.D. Vance is dreaming that he can be the next president of the United States. Although that's not really a dream. That's ultimately very, very reachable for J.D. Rich Lowry is the editor of the National Review. He's on this show every week, and he's awesome. First of all, Rich, before you get to the political stuff, Yankees won again last night. Max Fried was great. They're a season-high 25 games over 500. They're still 3.5 behind Tampa Bay, but they've got four head-to-head matchups with the Rays. But either way, Judge is back. They're scoring runs. They look really good, and I'm not convinced that even the Rays or anybody else in the American League are better. I'm not a Yankee fan up until this year. Right now, I'm a big Yankee fan. I really think the Yanks are the best team inside the American League. But you've been a lifelong Yankee fan. How do you feel?
1: Yeah, I think if they're hitting, that's true. Even when Judge has been back here, there have been some games that have been a lot like the post-All-Star break games where you're scoring one or two runs and four or five hits. And it's extremely frustrating, and whoever you're hitting against, you're making look like a Cy Young winner. That was what happened two nights ago in Minnesota until the eighth inning. You know, now they scored eight runs in a row. If they can just be almost league average offense with their pitching, they're a force. So I don't watch enough of the Rays. I don't understand it. It seems to me they win an awful lot of close games, which probably isn't entirely sustainable. But during this stretch where the Yankees have been better, it's just they picked up half a game or maybe a game and a half. So I don't think they're catching the Rays, but they have a chance to go to the World Series, yeah.
0: Rays are amazing. Their manager, Kevin Cash, has to be the best in baseball. You'll be hard-pressed to find even a big baseball fan in New York who can tell you three or four players on that team.
1: No.
0: And they win 90-plus games every year.
1: That
0: guy's good. Right, that guy's good, right. But they win 90 games every year. Mm-hmm. Every year.
1: You know, yeah, with no payroll.
0: No payroll. None. Zero. They don't win a lot of World Series, but they're there every year. Kevin Cash does an amazing job.
1: I think this is probably the biggest problem, though, in terms of competitive balance in baseball, by the way, because, you know, you could have the Brewers win the World Series this year. You could have the Rays win the World Series this year, and they're not top market clubs. The problem with those teams, though, is what we're just saying. Who do you know on those teams? Because most of the time, they just can't keep their homegrown talent, and that sucks as a fan, right? You want you to keep your Aaron Judge, you know, generational talent for 15 years in your uniform, and a lot of small market teams can't do that. I think that's a problem they got to look at.
0: Yeah, but it's been that way forever. And the truth is, the two teams you just mentioned, the Tampa Bay Rays in the AL East and the Milwaukee Brewers in the NL Central, they're good every year. Every year. And, you know, even with Milwaukee, you'll be hard-pressed to name some of their – they got this one pitcher who may win the Cy Young. And, you know, they got the kid from the Marlins from years and years ago. But those two teams are at the top of their division every year. So for all the bitching about how, baseball is entirely predictable, it's going to be the Dodgers or the Yankees or the Braves. Not true. The Mets had almost a $400 million payroll. That's they can't win a game. And you got teams like Tampa Bay and Milwaukee that are in the race every year. Every year.
1: Last thing on this, I know we're not on the fan, but the thing that's really out of whack is the Dodgers are paying their seventh-place hitter, in effect, once you figure in all the taxes and whatnot, $100 million a year, more than, I don't know, the payroll of 12 teams total.
0: That's right.
1: So something's a little out of whack.
0: But that's why there will not be baseball next year. And I'm not telling you that as a possibility, even a probability. I'm telling you that as a fait accompli. There will not be baseball next year. There's going to be a lockout. I spoke to the attorney, the new Marvin Miller these days, and it's going to take a year to fix this. So to your point, yes, the fact that the Dodgers keep picking up all this talent, in some cases like Ohtani, paying them years and years later, like Bobby Bonilla, is a huge issue. And because of that, there will be no baseball next year. So hopefully the Yankees give us a good run this year before it is done. Okay, you know about this meeting tomorrow. How do I know? You texted me. I didn't text you. You saw Miranda Devine's tweet last night. You texted me. What are your thoughts?
1: Well, I mean, first of all, he should be very pleased. It's a sign that you're a power and you're meaningful. He wouldn't want to have a meeting with you otherwise. And my prediction is you'll come out of the meeting liking J.D. Vance more than you do now. That's what I hear from everyone who meets with him. And I hope he allays your concerns, and I hope you believe he's sincere, because I think that'd be very good for everyone. But I'm curious to see how it comes out. Most important meeting, perhaps, in our politics since the Kennedy Khrushchev summit, you know, 1961.
0: That may not be the case, but it is pretty surreal. And thank you for the kind words that he reaches out, his office reaches out to a radio host, Mm-hmm. I'm not even on Fox News. I got banned. A radio host in New York. And that does go to show you, and Kilmeade talked about this earlier, the power that New York still has for all of our problems, our crappy mayor, our moronic governor. New York's a mess, okay? If you don't admit it's a mess, then you're living in some dream world. It's a mess, but the power is still there. You get a guy that gets on the air every morning and gets the ratings that I get in a blue city, talking mostly conservative politics on an AM station, and the vice president says, I need to talk to you, and the president says, I need to talk to you, and the prime minister of Israel says, I need to talk to you. That says a lot, no?
1: Yeah, no doubt. You know, I hear from fans of yours all the time. Just a couple weeks ago, I don't know, it was like 10:30 at night, and my wife's cousin calls and says, I got someone here who needs to talk to Rich. I'm at a party in New Jersey. And I'm like, okay, you know, put him on the line, and he's a listener of yours. So that happens all the time.
0: Peter King gets that all the time, too. He's so annoyed. He's like, I'm so happy these people want to meet me. They go, so let me ask you something, Pete. Well, I got you here. What's Sid really like? I love it.
1: What you see is what you get.
0: Yeah, so I know.
1: Anyway, I'm curious to see how it turns out.
0: No, I am too. And you know, people say, what are you going to say to him? I go, wait a second. What do you mean, what am I going to say to him? He called the meeting. I didn't call the meeting. The question is, what is he going to say to me? Now, I'm going there on with a whole bunch of stuff. I don't like what he said again yesterday. Another tennis unforced error, in my opinion. He doesn't have to say that the United States has to stop being subservient to Israel. There's a better way to put that. The big issue with him is, I'm going to say it right to his face, JD, I know Tucker's your buddy. You may have to condemn him at some point. You may have to, but at least until you do, stop sounding like him. Mm-hmm. How about that?
1: Totally. Totally agree. I missed this. He said subservient.
0: The exact verbiage he used, and Heather Johnson tweeted this out yesterday, and everybody sent it to me, but the exact verbiage was, we cannot let our Middle Eastern foreign policy be subservient to the state of Israel. Now, how does that help you?
1: Yeah. So, look, I agree with, obviously, our national security policy should be driven by the national security interests of the United States and no other foreign nation, but you know, it just sounds dog whistly, right? It sounds when
0: right.
1: You hear that.
0: And it matters. I remember arguing with Eric Adams all the time, okay? He would say perception. I would say, first of all, it's not perception, okay? But let's say it is. Eric, dummy, perception is more dangerous than reality. So even if you agree with the content of that, I don't, you do, I don't care. There's got to be a better way to say it.
1: Mm-hmm.
0: You can't come off like Tucker and expect that Jews and Trump supporters are still going to like you. You just can't. You got to be smarter.
1: Totally agree.
0: Well, that'll be part of the conversation tomorrow, and we'll see how it goes. You know what really found surprising, though? I got to tell you this. I'm in Dallas last week, right? And J.D. spoke. He did a very good job. He did. Trump was amazing Wednesday night. But guess who didn't speak last week in Dallas? Ted Cruz. I was sitting with Ted and Sean Hannity right by the Fox booth there as they're about to go on television. He didn't speak. Guess who else didn't speak? Marco Rubio, who is still most people's choices, including mine, Ina Vernikoff. He's my guy. I'm friends with Marco Rubio for 16 years. He's my choice. He's not running yet, okay? But he didn't speak. Also, Ron DeSantis. So I don't know if it was they wanted to speak and the GOP said no, but that seems to be the way the news is delivering it.
1: Ted did speak in Dallas.
0: Oh, he did. What am I talking about? He was the guy that actually talked about, right? He actually was the first one to bring up radical Islam, to his credit.
1: Yeah,
0: right.
1: Yeah, it was a very tough speech, and the CNN was crying about it immediately. That's how you knew it was good.
0: Right. Yeah. But DeSantis and Rubio didn't speak.
1: Yeah. Yeah. So Rubio being Secretary of State, yeah, I can see how that's a little swirly. I don't know what accounts for DeSantis. But, you know, but all those guys are potential candidates that we've talked about. I don't think Rubio's running, but Cruz is certainly running, and I wouldn't be surprised if DeSantis runs again, too.
0: So somebody that I really respect, who's really, really famous and in the know, that's all I'm going to say, said to me last night, Rubio's running. I said, I don't know, man. I'm hearing from everybody. He's not going to run. He's not going to run against JD. That's his buddy. And this person said, you're wrong. I said, okay, well, when you find out he's running, have him call me or you call me. So there are some people who still think Marco's running. I don't think so either. I agree with you. But what are you basing that on?
1: I base it on two things. One, he's on the inside. And if there's some sign that Trump is a little disaffected from J.D. more than any of us can know on the outside, or that he really wants to be a competitive race and he's not going to tip his hand J.D.'s way, then I think he'd be tempted to run. But I don't think there's any sign of that. Two, he's got a really good job. So this is not like, you know, Ron DeSantis, you're not going to have anything to do next year. Marco Rubio is still going to have one of the best jobs in the world next year.
0: Right.
1: So what we'd be asking him to do is, you know, 8 months from now, 7 months from now, whatever it is, quit this greatest job in the world, rent a car in Iowa, and drive from Pizza Ranch restaurant to Pizza Ranch restaurant, talking to groups of 50 people in the hopes that he beats probably an upset, you know, the leader of the pack, J.D. Vance.
0: And by the way, if he loses, now he's got two losses under his belt, Trump and J.D.
1: Two losses.
0: Right.
1: And straight line projections, going to be a tough year in 28. 4 years from now, Rubio is going to be still pretty young. He's going to be richer than he is now. It's going to matter for his family. So I don't see it, I've been wrong before.
0: I have been wrong before, too, but I agree with you. So what do you think about this whole AI data center thing? We're starting to find out about all these wokesters that work on the left that are coming out and screaming about the dangers and guardrails and all this. And people bring up Elon Musk. Elon Musk is not a Republican. I know that he did Doge. He worked with Trump. He's not a Republican. All this is coming from Barack Obama and the left, for the most part. For the most part, all this, you know, sounding of the sirens. Trump says, we got to do this. I'm going to talk to Gordon Chang later. We got to beat China. We don't have a choice. He's aware of the dangers, just like data centers. But if you want to move forward in today's day and age, you got to do these things. What does Rich Lowry think?
1: Totally. I think Trump is right about it. Now, I don't think everyone's making this up. You know, when it's Elon and Dario and everyone else saying exactly the same thing, they clearly see potential to kind of freak them out.
0: Well, but when you see people who was on Dario's board, by the way, they're all friends of John Brennan. They're friends of this guy, David Cohen. Your colleague, Miranda Devine, did a great piece in the Post yesterday talking about a lot of the board members for the guy you just mentioned. And they're all dangerous Democrat wokesters, all of them.
1: Yeah, no, that's true. But again, it's pretty much everyone who's a leader of these major firms is saying this. Now, I don't think it's true. I don't understand how you get from the computer realm, a virtual realm, into doing like real things to destroy humanity, which would require like launching nuclear weapons or creating a bioweapon. You know, how is it going to do that? But could it be damaging in certain ways? Yes. But is the upside enormous and transformative? Yes. And to your point just a second ago, if we don't do it, China's sure as hell going to do it. So if we're worried that this is going to be Skynet, do we want a Skynet that's Chinese or Skynet that's American? So the traditional way of dealing with this kind of thing is you don't launch any product that's unsafe. And if you do, your company is destroyed by lawsuits, right? So they should be the ones creating the standards, applying them to themselves, and making sure what they're doing is safe. But you can't just stop doing it. And even if you had an agreement with China, you couldn't trust them.
0: No.
1: And you're going to need AI, good AI, to combat the bad AI. So I don't see any alternative to just steaming ahead.
0: All right, we agreed a lot this morning. That's scary. So here we go, Rich. We do this every week. We did it with Biden and Trump when Bernard was still alive. Now we're doing it with this, the midterms coming out in November. You were always very steadfast that Biden was going to beat Trump, and unless you thought the election was rigged, I guess you were right. And you've been very steadfast that the Republicans will lose the House, but you give them a chance to retain the Senate. Where are you on this Wednesday morning?
1: Still lose the House.
0: Come on! What's it going to take to get you off of this?
1: Toss up in the Senate. If the election were held today, I think maybe they lose the Senate.
0: Oh, my God.
1: Yeah, so not good. Every Republican strategist I talked to privately is totally freaked out. And I think the best thing the party has going for itself is, one, Democrats are still crazy or even crazier, and two, the Senate map goes through a lot of red states, so it's going to be hard for Democrats to take all those, and if they, you know, don't take a lot of them, they're not taking the Senate. So I think holding the Senate would be a victory this year.
0: You want me to call you Thursday night?
1: Yeah, I want the update. Are you kidding me?
0: Well, if I do that, then you got to write a piece in your publication.
1: All right.
0: We got a deal?
1: I'll write write something about it, yes.
0: I'm making deals.
1: At least on social media.
0: Okay, good. Good, but you can find a spot, I think, somewhere in there, can't you, Rich? Come on. I will call you. I'm leaving it open.
1: I hope it goes well.
0: I will call you the way because I love you. You're a great friend and a great great guest. Thank you, Rich Lowry. Thank you.
1: Thanks, Ed.
0: Bye, buddy. Rich Lowry right there, the editor of the National Review, does a great job with me every week. I really love the guy. How about some more Aerosmith? Dream on.

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4: I'm Michael Wallace. European Commission President Ursula von der Leyen wants to make Canada the European Union's first associate member.
5: In this new world, we must urgently reimagine our partnerships and build global coalitions for our resilience and democracies.
4: Her proposal received a standing ovation from European lawmakers. Canadian Prime Minister Mark Carney will address the European Parliament tomorrow. He stressed the need for Canada to reduce its dependence on the United States, especially after President Trump's latest tariffs and Trump suggesting that Canada become the 51st state. Von der Leyen is also calling for a social media ban for children under 13 and new limits for teenagers. There are already rules against platforms like Facebook, Instagram, and TikTok letting kids under 13 open accounts, but officials in the EU say the rules are being ignored. Three people were killed when a news helicopter belonging to NBC4 and Telemundo 52 in Los Angeles crashed in Chatsworth while covering a deadly bus accident. The LA Fire Department says the pilot, a reporter, and a person on the ground were killed.
6: It appears at this time the person that was pronounced or determined deceased by our paramedics at the scene was outside of the helicopter on the ground in the parking lot when the helicopter crashed.
4: Two people had been killed in the earlier bus accident. LA Councilmember Bob Blumenfield.
7: Tonight is a tragedy compounded by another tragedy, and it is just devastating. But I want to be here in support. Gratitude for our first responders who are here, who are making a difference, and all that, and just add my prayers to everyone who is suffering tonight. We will be there for all the victims.
4: Charlie Kirk's family has filed a wrongful death notice accusing Utah Valley University of not providing enough security ahead of his assassination last year. The family says a string of reckless decisions left Kirk exposed to the rooftop sniper. Most economists expect the Federal Reserve will raise interest rates by a quarter point this afternoon. Wallet Hub analyst Chip Lupo.
8: It's interesting because even though we have come down dramatically in terms of the inflation rate from where we were four or

0: Sunny on this Wednesday, September 16th. Here's what's happening in and around New York. There was an emergency meeting in the South Bronx last night to give locals an update on the Legionnaires outbreak there. City health officials discussed efforts to narrow down which cooling towers are the source of the outbreak. As locals say, they're worried they could be the next to get sick.
1: We don't know if they're testing these buildings or not. You understand? He just told me that these buildings are supposed to be tested every 31 days.
0: One person has died, 11 have been sickened, 3 are in the hospital. Crews continue to search for a missing boater after their empty vessel was discovered off the coast of Monmouth County in New Jersey Monday. People who know the 64-year-old who owns the clamming boat want to know what happened to him.
2: And you don't know. You just don't know until they find him. Just no way of knowing.
3: He was a funny guy. Funny, great guy. Hard, hard working.
0: The unnamed man was set to be married in November. A Long Island congressional candidate says yes, he is the man in some bondage-themed photos that were printed in the New York Post.
4: By now, you've probably seen the stories and the pictures. But let's be clear about what this is. This is a coordinated political hit.
0: 37-year-old Chris Gallant, an openly gay Democrat, is wearing a leather collar attached to a chain in one of the photos. He says the pictures were taken back in 2010 during a private, consensual photo shoot. Gallant is running against incumbent Republican Nick LaLota. The AM Radio for Every Vehicle Act was passed in the House of Representatives Tuesday. It marks a major milestone in a multi-year push by broadcasters who have worried about car makers removing AM radios from their vehicles, electric and otherwise. Your forecast from the 77 WABC Weather Center. Sunny today, low humidity again with a high of 77. Clear overnight, the low 68. Tomorrow, a mix of sun and clouds, but some humidity returns. Tomorrow's high near 81. 60 and sunny outside our Midtown studios. I'm Michael Wallace. 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
7: 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Max Fried earned his first victory since April 27th, backed by home runs from Cody Bellinger and Spencer Jones. It helped the Yankees keep pace in the AL East race with an 8-1 win over the Twins. Yanks still 3.5 back of first-place Tampa Bay. Up next for him, the lefty Carlos Rodon will start this afternoon's finale of this 3-game series in Minnesota, with the Yanks going for the sweep. First pitch against the Twins scheduled for 1:40 p.m. In Queens, Pete Alonso launched his 300th career home run, a tying shot in the 9th inning against his former team, leading the Orioles to a 7-5 victory in 11 innings over the Mets. Up next for them, Robert Stock starts tonight's finale of this 3-game series against Baltimore, with New York aiming to salvage that finale. First pitch from Queens scheduled for 7:10 p.m. That is your sports, sponsored by Pete Morgan and Peerless Boilers. 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
8: Well, coming inbound on the Long Island Expressway, a lot of slow traffic. Shelter Rock Road all the way on in Nassau County, all the way in to Queens Boulevard. Stop and go that whole way. And again, all this because of a bunch of earlier problems. And kind of the same thing on the Grand Central, maybe a little better. Your slow New Hyde Park Road right on in through the Kew Gardens Interchange. And again, all this because of an earlier accident. And then on the Grand Central, you're slow up there at LaGuardia as well. Inbound Gowanus BQE, 65th Street to the Brooklyn Bridge. If you're heading out onto the Bell Parkway, pretty much the whole way at this point. Stop and go traffic, Cross Island all the way on over to the Verrazano. Staten Island Expressway, bumper to bumper off of the Gothels Bridge all the way over to the Verrazano. If you're heading in New Jersey, northbound on the Garden State Parkway at exit 130, there's a crash there in the left lane, then both ways up on Route 21. They're getting to the end of this one. Just got a good look at it at a camera. It's in the left turn lane as you get on Route 21, getting on to the East 4th Street, so that's going to be there for a little while longer. Transit Authority delays on the R, the W, the A, the C, the E, the B, the D, the F, the N, and the Q. And the Long Island Railroad, again, cancellations and 30-minute delays on the Montauk branch, that with equipment problems. 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
4: You know, as your audience probably knows as much as us, because you have a great audience and a smart one, and your ratings are, I'm telling you, it's not for you, but for your audience, your ratings are phenomenal. You are doing great.
5: Thank you.
4: And I talk to you even if you were down in the dumps, because we've been friends a lot. Yeah. If you had three people listening, I'd talk to you, because you've been my friend for a long time.
5: Yes, I
4: We don't want to tell them how long, right?

Great album. This was Synchronicity, Every Breath You Take. My man Sting loved this song. And thank you, President Trump. Look forward to seeing you in the Oval Office tomorrow. You know, talking about Trump, there was some details about this guy, Timothy Crooks, that came out a couple of days ago, and he was the would-be assassin who actually did shoot President Trump in Butler, Pennsylvania, and then he was killed on the rooftop. And there are still a million questions today as to what in God's name the Secret Service, the FBI, was doing, but this kid was able to have a ladder, climb up on the roof, seen with the gun on the roof. I mean, just a ton of questions, never really answered. And now we've got the same situation with Charlie Kirk. So it turns out that the Kirk family is suing Utah Valley University because they claim that Charlie's assassination was ultimately preventable. Ultimately preventable. Utah Valley assigned only 6 officers to Kirk's event, which had over 3,000 people. And they promised the Kirk family, the university did, that they would secure all the rooftops, right? Very similar, Butler, Pennsylvania. They would secure all the rooftops at Utah Valley. And they didn't do it. The Utah Valley PD chief, the police chief, was denied a larger police presence for Kirk's event. So, questions still lingering about what happened with Crooks when he shot President Trump in Butler, Pennsylvania. Now, the Kirk family says, hey, Utah Valley, you blew it. You promised to check all the roofs. You didn't do it, clearly. This kid made his way to some roof inside the university. It wasn't outside the campus. It was some education building, I guess. And he shot him. So this is a massive lawsuit. And as I'm talking about it, Lawrence Jones is interviewing somebody, I don't know who she is, on Fox News, talking about the same thing. So keep your eye on that. Also today is Fed Decision Day. I had this conversation with the brilliant Charlie Gasparino yesterday about the likelihood that the Fed will increase interest rates today, just a little bit, 0.25, but that they will raise it, and that does seem to be the opinion of many. John Catsimatidis said no Monday. Charlie Gasparino said yes yesterday. I tend to believe yes, because they got to do whatever they can do to battle this inflation, which is certainly a heck of a lot better than when Joe Biden was in office. At one point, it was over 9. Some say 12. It's certainly a heck of a lot better now, but it's not good enough to where we can really boast about it and use it to our favor in the midterm. So I do think there may be a slight raise in interest rates today. But listen, I don't know nearly as much about this as John and Charlie do, but that's my guess. We're going to find out for sure today. We'll take a break when we get back. I love this lady. Big-time New Yorker, got out of here. Said enough of this. During COVID, even before Mom Donnie, she now lives in Florida, but she's still one of the top columnists for the New York Post, making a return to Sid and Friends in the Morning. Carol Markowitz is next, and she's got a great, great tweet about Macklemore. Markowitz, next.

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1: Well, from the Apple Bank Traffic Desk, again, as you begin to travel on the Belt Parkway better than we had the last time, it was really jammed up pretty much the whole way. Now, more or less right around Kennedy Airport, around Flatbush Avenue, and then further on over by the Verrazano Bridge on the eastbound side. The Staten Island Expressway the whole way. Extra heavy and slow coming off of the Gothels Bridge through the West Shore, right on through the middle of the island, all the way over to the Verrazano. Just a lot of volume this morning. Inbound LIE still all jammed up getting into the area of Queens Boulevard. There was an earlier accident there, although that's gotten a little better as well. Now, if you're traveling out onto the Grand Central Parkway, stop and go traffic from the Cross Island into Kew Gardens, and then again up by LaGuardia Airport. Now, we had an accident on the parkway northbound at 130A. The right lane was out of service, and as a result of that, you had delays on the main line going back to the Driscoll Bridge. And then also on Route 21, that accident I've been telling you about all morning long, that has now been cleared. A lot of subway delays this morning on the R, the W, the A, the C, the E, the B, and the D, along with the F, the N, and the Q. And Long Island Railroad has cancellation and up to 30-minute delays on the Montauk Branch, that with equipment problems. 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I'm Joe Nolan with traffic on Talk Radio 77 WABC.
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2: Let's start on the Sunrise Highway, seeing some pretty heavy volume this morning. No accidents, thankfully. Southern State, Northern State Parkway, they look good. Also some serious volume on the LIE through Suffolk County, but again, so far this morning, no accidents. Montauk Highway looks great, and on the LIRR, everything's on or close to schedule. In the WLIR Traffic Desk, I'm Noam Layden.
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4: We're learning more about the Kennedy Center board's vote to close the venue. News Nation's Libby Dean has the latest.
5: President Trump actually himself called into this board meeting. The board voted to close the Kennedy Center for renovations, and that comes just hours after a judge had blocked it from adding President Trump's name to the center. Trump essentially tying the center's renovations and those moving forward directly to what's playing out in court about his name on it. He says that if the Supreme Court doesn't overturn this ruling, the reconstruction won't even start, won't happen.
4: A court in Paris has awarded Kim Kardashian €1 for being the victim of an armed robbery there in 2016. €1 is all she had asked for, saying she wanted accountability, not compensation. A former receptionist at the hotel where the robbery took place was awarded nearly €110,000. Michael Wallace, Worldwide News Network, New York.
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6: Congratulations, Sid, on your induction into the New York State Broadcasters Hall of Fame. So I completely agree with President Trump. It's unbelievable it took them so long. Sid, you've not only become one of the great voices of New York and America, you're one of the greatest voices of truth for Israel. And there's a reason you have such an enormous audience. You don't blabber woke nonsense. You don't tell people what the fashionable crowd thinks they should hear. You tell them the truth, the hard truth, and you tell it with passion, with humor, and with absolutely no fear.

0: friend, the great Prime Minister of Israel, Bibi Netanyahu, sent me that congratulations video on Monday, the big induction coming up October the 22nd. And I know a lady that's very happy for me, who loves me, loves Bibi, loves Israel, loves New York, loves all of it. The amazing columnist from the New York Post, who has now moved to Florida a couple of years now, Carol Markowitz. Carol, good Boca Raton morning. How are you?
1: Hi, Sid. How are you?
0: I'm good. Boy, you're missing so much here in New York. You got to be kicking yourself in the ass every day, huh?
1: Am I?
0: Not really. No, nothing. You're missing nothing. Absolutely nothing. So, Bibi sends that warm message, and there's a lot of talk about his election coming up. And, you know, there's been six elections over the last couple of years in Israel. Bibi's won five, and almost every time there's always doomsday predictions about Bibi, but this time around I'm really getting this doomsday sense and even a little bit of nervousness from my friends who work with Bibi. What are your thoughts on this upcoming election?
1: I mean, I think nervousness is the right emotion. You can't be going into an election thinking this is going to be a walk. That's always going to be the worst thing that you can do. So I like that Bibi's team is nervous. They should be working really hard. I'm sure that they are. And I hope that they get him across the finish line. So it's tough in Israel. There's a lot of parties. He's not just competing against one person. He could be competing against several people who form a coalition, and that's that. So this idea that Bibi is going to win it in a walk, I mean, it's definitely tough.
0: It is very tough. So you and I had a off-the-air conversation yesterday about my meeting tomorrow with the Vice President of the United States, which is going to happen, 3 o'clock tomorrow afternoon at the West Wing of the White House. And J.D. Vance yesterday somewhere, I don't know, Heather Johnson found this, he says...
1: The All-In Conference,
0: What was it called?
1: At the All-In Conference. It's the All-In Podcast, guys.
0: Okay. He says... We cannot let our Middle Eastern foreign policy be subservient to the state of Israel. Now, let me just say this, okay? There's a bunch of people in this administration who agree with J.D. I'm telling you that not as an opinion, as a fact. But he's the guy running for president. And again, like they say in tennis, this is an unforced error. You got to be smarter the way you say it. You may feel that way, and you may even be right. You may be, I don't think he is, but you may be right. But if you're going to run for president, don't you have to be a little smarter in your presentation?
1: Well, I would say that I think he is very much walking this line. I think this was all on purpose. I don't think he said it by accident. I don't think he thoughtlessly said this. I think he said it with intent. And here's the thing. If you read the whole quote, it's actually, yes, he absolutely said that. It's a ridiculous thing to say. I fully agree. But if you read the whole quote, what he's trying to say is that Donald Trump has separated from Israel, and that he doesn't always agree with Israel, and that this is the first administration ever to not always agree with Israel. And so he says that that's the correct way to do it, and that you can't be subservient to NATO and you can't be subservient to Israel. That's the whole quote. Listen, if he governs as president with the same close relationship that Donald Trump governs with Israel, I mean, that'll be great, right? He's saying that Donald Trump is not always supportive of Israel. And I'm saying if that's what non-supportive looks like, we'll take it.
0: Yeah. That's a good point. You're right. And he's right about that. I mean, Trump comes out, he blasts Bibi, he embarrasses Bibi. You know, he very rarely says bad things about people like Putin, for example, or some of these real, real awful people, but he'll come out and call Bibi an epping moron. He does do that. And I think that's also, you know, calculated on Trump's part, because he knows that Bibi's not going to get angry. And he has to a certain extent, like Vance did yesterday, kind of appease to this crowd, not huge, not the biggest in America, but certainly this crowd of people that wake up every day hating Israel. He knows that.
1: I think it's a miscalculation to do that. I really do. I hear you that Trump definitely pops off on Bibi, and I do think it's a calculation. I think it's when he's trying to get deals with his Arab partners. I completely think that that happens. But I think what Trump and Bibi have is a very close, tight relationship. Again, if we could have a relationship between the U.S. president and the prime minister of Israel that mimics Trump and Bibi going forward, I would be very, very happy with that. Trump is the most pro-Israel president we have ever had, bar none. So if Vance is saying that the way Trump is towards Israel is the way that it should be, great. Bring that forward. Let's have that happen moving forward.
0: One more on Vance. A lot of people have contacted me the last 2 days. Big people, like mm-hmm. Trump, but really big people. And they said, do you expect that by the time you leave that office tomorrow, he will have already, or at least sometime in the near future, repudiate or condemn Tucker Carlson? And I don't know if he's going to or not. I'm going to make it very mm-hmm. clear to him that reminding people every day that that's your buddy. Forget about yeah. the Jewish stuff for a second. Put the Jews
1: right,
0: aside.
1: Right.
0: Okay?
1: Yeah, yeah.
0: This guy calls Trump the Antichrist. This guy right. says that Trump is evil. Trump's a bad guy. So now what you've done is now you got the Jews against you. Now you got the Trump supporters against you. Now you got the Jewish Trump supporters mm-hmm. against you. So I don't know if he's going to do that tomorrow or not. I'm going to ask him to. But do you yeah. agree that somewhere down the road he must do that if, in fact, Marco Rubio runs?
1: Well, I think that Rubio is signaling he's not going to run. So we'll just set that aside for now. But the thing is, it's not that he must do that. It's that he obviously will do that. To me, it is
0: really?
1: An obvious thing. Oh, yeah. Well, so look, right now, who is telling him to repudiate Tucker Carlson? His friends. I mean, we are his friends. We want him to win. We want him to succeed. We don't want Vance to go down in flames. We don't want President AOC, right? So this is his friends talking to him right now, saying you should really repudiate this lunatic that's attached to you. Who will it be in the general election, pinning Tucker Carlson to him? It won't be his friends anymore. It'll be the New York Times. It'll be the Washington Post. It'll be all the liberal news stations. They will tie him. If you think that the way Abdul al-Sayed is tied to Hassan Piker is something right now, just wait to see what they do to J.D. Vance when he's running against, you know, AOC or Gavin Newsom. He will become the person that they talk about all day, every day. J.D. Vance has to see that coming. I've tweeted this. Tucker Carlson is an anvil tied to J.D. Vance's leg. So J.D. will have to untie that at some point. I recommend he do it sooner rather than later for his own political strategy. Yeah, but if he doesn't want to, believe me, the liberal media will absolutely pin Tucker to him and make him be his bestest friend going into the general election.
0: I think you're right. And look, there's a lot of people in this town that are, you know, not mad at me because they love me, but they're, you know, upset. You know, like Ina Vernikoff, for example, love her, a great Brooklyn councilwoman.
1: Mm-hmm.
0: She's
1: Amazing.
0: Going on and on. You know, you can't trust me because of Tucker. Sweetheart, you're not telling me anything I don't know, okay? I know that. But when you talk about friends, that's why JD wants me there tomorrow, because I do like him. I don't like him as much as Marco Rubio. His people know that. They know that.
1: Right.
0: I don't like him as much as I like Ted Cruz. They know that,
1: yeah.
0: too. Right now, at best, J.D. is third or fourth on my list. But I don't mm-hmm. dislike him. I don't dislike him. And,
1: right.
0: like you said, if he's going to be the nominee for the Republicans, I'm not voting for AOC. I'm not endorsing Kamala Harris or any of those
1: yeah.
0: lunatics. So, you know
1: yeah.
0: what? I'm going to have to make this trip tomorrow and tell him what we want, what we need, what he needs, in my opinion, mm-hmm. to do to succeed.
1: The last vice president who won a presidential election is George H.W. Bush. That was a really long time ago. So J.D. Vance should think about that. He should think about the fact that the country doesn't normally elect the vice president and make him president. He's going to need all the support he can get, and the tiny sliver of the Republican Party that is anti-Israel, and it is a tiny sliver, he should really consider that they are not going to be the ones who support him when it comes down to it. The Republican Party remains a pro-Israel party because why wouldn't you be? Why wouldn't you be? It has nothing to do with Jews in America. It has to do with the fact that Israel is a capable, strong country in the Middle East, our absolute best ally, the one that would come to our aid at any moment and would do it so capably. So that's what J.D. Vance needs to understand. It's not about shared values. It's not about anything like that. It is about that we need them and they need us, and it is a symbiotic relationship that is supported and should be supported.
0: 100%. This is the amazing New York Post columnist, Carol Markowitz. So you won the Tweet of the Day competition. I don't know if you know that exists, but it does. And you won. Congratulations. Here it was, folks, yesterday. Carol Markowitz, so good. She goes, Matis Yahoo had shows canceled. Michael Rappaport, my dear friend, had shows canceled.
1: Yep.
0: Jewish artists were kicked out of the Satellite Art Show in Miami Beach last year.
1: Mm-hmm.
0: ChatGot didn't even include these in a list of Jews with canceled shows. But wait, I'm supposed to care about Macklemore? I don't. Here's the good news. Either do I. Give me a break, Carol.
1: Yeah, absolutely. For years now, since October 7th, Jews have been getting canceled all over the place. And, you know, the line that they use is, oh, security concerns. We had security concerns. I mean, forget about Jews. The Daily Wire was supposed to premiere their movie in Alamo Drafthouse in Washington, D.C. this week. That got canceled because they have the wrong opinion and they got pressure and they canceled their screening. I mean, it happens all the time to Jews, to conservatives. I'm supposed to care about this no talent Macklemore guy? No, absolutely not. And I think that the Jews are doing the right thing. I love Robert Kraft. His blue square thing, I'm super not into. I don't want to be a victim. I want to be like he is right now, strong and capable and saying, no, you're not performing in my arena, and that's that.
0: Yeah, he's a little too wishy-washy for me. He did great there by saying you can't perform at Gillette Stadium, but
1: he's a great guy. He wants
0: I know he is.
1: Best,
0: I love him.
1: But it's not our style, Sid.
0: No, it's not. I don't want to hear about the other side. That's what it's
1: kind of. Now, he's like, oh, I'll sit down with Macklemore.
0: No!
1: Why? Don't sit down with Macklemore.
0: Right.
1: Don't sit down with Macklemore.
0: Well, people go, wait, but you're sitting down with J.D. Vance. You morons. He's the vice president of the United States.
1: Yeah.
0: He's not some crappy entertainer. It's not the same thing. But I'm tired of these. What about the other side? To me, it's a very, very... I got to tell you, last night, I was watching TV with my beautiful wife, Danielle, and season 5 just came out for Fowder, okay? And I love that show.
1: Mm-hmm.
0: Love it.
1: Love that show.
0: And when we watched the first 4 seasons in like one night, we couldn't stop watching it. So season 5 just came out, and one of the episodes in season 5 is all about October the 7th.
1: Right.
0: And I'm telling you, that Tucker Carlson, all these losers, Candace Owens, even Kraft, talking about the other side, they should see this because in this episode, one of the stars that's been on the show since the first episode, they show that his family, his wife, his 17-year-old daughter, and 15-year-old son were murdered, but his wife was raped first, and then he quote-unquote slaughtered her.
1: Mm-hmm.
0: But the scenes they show at the Nova Festival of young, beautiful people, which happened in real life, getting murdered. I'm telling you, for all you idiots out there that think this is a two-sided issue and we're committing genocide, which we're not. We are not.
1: Right.
0: Go watch season 5 of Fowder. Learn something. That's the problem. They're ignorant, stupid people getting information from podcasters. Learn something. No?
1: Yeah. And, you know, I mean, podcasters is like the higher end. They're getting information from TikTok videos promoted to them by China. And it's a really bad situation that we have to deal with, kind of this low information situation in America. Israel is our best friend. They also, you know, I said earlier, the values are not important, but they kind of are. We do share values with them. We share Western values of freedom and democracy and openness and all of that. And the fact is that they are like us over there. That's who Israel is. Israel is most similar to America in the Middle East. And we have to preserve that. The fact that October 7th was this gruesome, brutal day and people took from that to help destroy Israel now that it was on its knees. I mean, that was really eye-opening for a lot of us. And that Fatah, it's telling a story that needs to be told. I don't know that the right people will hear it, but I hope that people like J.D. Vance will,
0: I'm going to tell him tomorrow, J.D. Vance this week, I swear to God, he mentioned a TV show that I happen to love. I happen to love it. He was talking about Emily in Paris. I love that show. It's great. Phil Collins' daughter is the star of the show. Yeah, and he's like, this is what it should be all about. It's about marriage. It's about love. People should be married. It was a great message from J.D. Vance yesterday. So I'm going to send him tomorrow. I'll tell you what. I'll make sure I catch up on Emily in Paris if you catch up on Fowder. How about that, Mr. Vice President? And we'll see what he has to say.
1: I love it.
0: One more on the way out. The only time you and I had a fight, and it was a real fight. It was a real fight. I was in my old gym at the YMCA, which I stopped going to because they had a Black Lives Matter banner over the pool, so I quit.
1: Okay.
0: Now I got a great gym with all American flags, my buddy Sean Cerrone, Burn Fitness. But I remember working out and calling you and arguing about Trump and Ron DeSantis. Do you remember this?
1: Yep.
0: It was a
1: real
0: fight.
1: Oh, yeah.
0: Yeah, yeah. You mouthed off at me. And Trump went on to win. So here's DeSantis, who's the best governor in the country. I like Abbott, but DeSantis is
1: easy.
0: The best.
1: Yeah,
0: not even close.
1: I would say he's the best governor in the history. I can't even think of a better governor who has moved the conservative agenda forward
0: maybe.
1: More than Ron DeSantis.
0: Maybe you're right. I mean, a lot of people think Rick Scott was great, too, but maybe you're right. When I lived there, Rick Scott was a governor, but it may be DeSantis. So were you kind of curious as to why he did not speak in Dallas last week? And do you think he will definitely run for president?
1: Interesting. I hadn't really thought about why he didn't speak in Dallas. But now looking back at it, it was, I felt, a real administration push. I feel like they definitely should have had him. And I didn't even realize he wasn't there. Will he run for president? I don't know. I think, again, he is the greatest governor, ever. But presidential shot seems, at least this time around, pretty out of reach. I think Trump is going to be making the decision as to who the nominee is going to be. His endorsement will be everything, and I just don't think that endorsement will go to Ron DeSantis. I think
0: he doesn't like him.
1: Well, I think they have a much better relationship now than they did, and I think that's the way it has to go, right? You have to look. Rubio ran against Trump. They are now, bestest of friends. I mean, Vance called Trump a Nazi years ago. He's now his vice president. You have to forgive and move on, especially in politics. So I don't know. I think that Trump is going to be the kingmaker. I think everybody knows that. And we'll see if Vance remains the guy that he picks, right? I mean, we're all talking about it like that's a given, but Donald Trump loves to put on a good show.
0: Yep.
1: You really never know what he's going to do.
0: No. I mean, who could have thought?
1: He likes to keep us guessing.
0: Who could have predicted J.D. Vance was going to be his running mate this time around? I mean, everybody you talk to says his kid, Junior, went up to him and said, Dad, that's the guy. You got to see this movie, Hillbilly Elegy. What a great story.
1: Yeah.
0: No one was talking about J.D. Vance. We were talking about Elise Stefanik. We were talking about, a variety of people, but he does shock you. But I do feel like J.D. Vance is the guy. And, in fact, look, let's be honest. In a primary right now, as great as a governor as Ron DeSantis was, he would get whacked by both Vance and Rubio in a primary. Whacked.
1: Right. Yeah, I mean, that's why I don't think he even considers it, is my guess.
0: Right.
1: But where does Ted Cruz fit in? If it becomes the Vance lane and he, keeps pushing away allies of the Republican Party, does Cruz have a possibility?
0: Yeah,
1: Vance made kind of a joke about him being unlikable, but I have always liked J.D. Vance. I actually read Hillbilly Elegy when it came out, and I thought it was fantastic. I thought he was great. But if he keeps pushing people away, he opens up other lanes for people to run against him. And I think that that's a questionable move.
0: Yeah, I don't think there's any love lost between Teddy and, I don't know this, and J.D.
1: Yeah.
0: And I think they're going to be, Ted has already said some things. He actually said about J.D. Vance a couple of weeks ago, publicly, he's not ready for this job. Ted Cruz said that. So it may get a little ugly between Teddy politics and J.D. Vance. All that still to come. As always, Carol Markowitz, you're amazing. I love you.
1: Thank you, Sid. Thanks so much for having me.
0: Ah, come on. God bless you. You're great. Carol Markowitz right there, the amazing New York Post columnist who left New York and went to Florida. And we're all coming eventually, Carol, I'm telling you. West Boca, find a nice place for me, will you? We'll come back on the Wednesday edition right after this.

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3: Good morning, I'm John Terrett. Well, yesterday a bill that would have made America the center of the cryptocurrency world failed in Washington, D.C. in the Senate. The Republican-led Clarity Act went down because Democrats wanted insurances that the bill would not further benefit the Trump family's crypto investments. Here's the Democratic senator from Massachusetts, Elizabeth Warren.
4: Donald Trump made more from crypto last year than any publicly traded crypto company in America. There is no one who has more to gain personally from this bill than the President of the United States.
3: Bank and financial stocks were lower yesterday. Wall Street, of course, finished in the red. The Dow, the Nasdaq, and the S&P. And the 10-year Treasury was at a 19-year high of 5.1%. All this ahead of today's Federal Reserve rate decision, which comes at 2 p.m. Eastern, for which economists are factoring in a 70% chance of a rate hike of 25 basis points to calm inflation. If that happens, it will be in direct contravention of the wishes of President Trump and bring the Fed and the White House to loggerheads again. Also today, there's more data coming out on the international front because we get a look at import and export prices for the month of August. With business, I'm John Terrett.
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6: Well, from the Apple Bank traffic desk, I'm going to start up in Rockland County. As you travel southbound New York State Thruway, right around the area of exit 14A, there's an accident there. And then once you get over to the Westchester side, out onto the Springbrook on the southbound side, just at 287, there's another accident, that also being cleared. And then on the cross county, you've got some delays with police department activity right around the area of the Thruway. So that's causing delays. Now, if you're heading out onto the Throgs Neck Bridge, getting over to the Queen side, an accident right lane heading over to the Bronx, and then heading inbound on the LIE right around the area of New Hyde Park Road, a disabled vehicle off on the side of the roadway. Now, over in New Jersey, still delays out onto the parkway around exit 130. That accident continues, and on 287 on the southbound side up at exit 39, an accident. And Mass Transit, a lot of subway delays, but really nothing overly horrible. An alternate side is in effect. 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
7: What we want to talk about tonight is Dr. Abdul El Sayed. This drives me nuts. NVTS nuts, quote, history of the world, part one. I just don't get why people, you know, say they're doctors when they're actually not. We saw this with Dr. Jill Biden, right? I'm a doctor. Are you? Really? How many patients have you treated? Did you go through a residency? Did you go through medical school? Did you go through the things that my wife has? My wife's an ER doctor. This guy is running for Senate in Michigan, and he is a radical Democrat socialist, just like Bamdani, just like Daryl Issa Chevrolet, representing New York's 13th district as of 2027.
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9: So the great Sid Rosenberg is going to be heading to Washington, D.C. to talk to J.D. Vance. And he's going to be dropping by to see the president. If we go, so we know the prime minister of Israel is a good friend of his and talks about the impact. Not only does this talk about the power of radio and the power of New York, whatever you think of the city, it has still got tremendous power. It just shows how much it matters leading up to this election. The fact that the vice president of the United States is that clued in to understand the power of Sid Rosenberg, I think is a salute to the medium. But I actually think it's a real salute to Sid because he speaks his mind on a daily basis with an informative, casual, conversational way, but absolutely from the heart. That's why New York loves him. Sid, I can't wait to find out what the vice president and president had to say. Tonight.

0: 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So my next guest this morning, it's been a great show already, Rich Lowry, Carol Markowitz, still to come, Bruce Blakeman, Gordon Chang, Peter King, and more. But my next guest is my former midday partner at WFAN. He's still a legend on the fan on every Saturday, but now he contributes once a week to our show, one of the all-time greats, my dear friend Joe Benengo. Joe, good morning, buddy. How are you?
1: Sydney Arthur, let me first of all, I want to congratulate you on your big meeting with JD. I think you're going tomorrow. You're going to see Don. You're going to see JD.
0: Yeah.
1: You're going to straighten him out about whatever issues he has with Israel. Go get him, bro.
0: I'm going to try at least. I have no idea if I'll be successful. I love all the people tweeting this morning.
1: I'm confident.
0: No, I know.
1: I got great confidence in
0: you.
1: I know, bro.
0: Thank you. All the people tweeting this morning, JD Vance's issue is not Sid Rosenberg or the Jews. They make up a small percentage. He's got bigger fish to fry. So you know that the folks who don't care about the Jews or Israel are out there saying, why is Vance talking to Rosenberg? Why? What's the big deal? He doesn't get the Jewish vote, he can still win. Okay, it's not just a Jewish vote. What about some of the things that he said about President Trump? I don't know, calling President Trump the Antichrist. That may be an issue for J.D. Vance, no?
1: Yeah, well, I mean, when did he call him the Antichrist? Did I miss something here? When was that, in the early days?
0: No, that was Tucker Carlson who did that.
1: Oh,
0: I'm
1: Tucker
0: sorry,
1: Carlson,
0: not J.D.
1: No,
0: but by the way, J.D.
1: Right
0: called
1: now.
0: Him a Nazi. J.D. called President Trump a Nazi years ago.
1: I know he was not for Don, and you know, way back when. Tucker Carlson's lost his cookies, bro. I mean, let's be honest. You know, we talked about this yesterday. Tucker Carlson, Candace Owens, Marjorie Taylor Greene. These people have all, like, they've lost their minds, these people. You got to be kidding me, right?
0: They're traitors.
1: You got Tucker Carlson back in El Said now?
0: Yeah.
1: What the hell is that?
0: Yeah. Yeah, he is.
1: I mean, what?
0: I know. And he said that El Said is right about 9/11. Look, there's no other way to put it. They're traitors. You know? Trump's a liar. He's not America first. He's Israel first, like Rosenberg. Let me just say this again for you folks. As soon as you say Israel first, like Alex Jones loves to do, you're an anti-Semite. That's it. That's it. There's another way to
1: Sydney,
0: say it.
1: You are a great, I know you for many years now. You and I did a lot of different crap together. We had some interesting moments we can't get into.
0: Right.
1: But you know what? You are a freaking patriot, bro.
0: Thank you.
1: You love this country more than anything. Yeah, you're a serious Jew, and I have great respect for all that. By the way, Happy New Year, and have a good fast if I don't talk to you next week.
0: Thank you. Thank you. Very nice.
1: So, but anyway, you are a great patriot, and that's the bottom line, bro. You're America first all the way.
0: All the way.
1: No other way.
0: Thank you for
1: saying
0: that.
1: You know what? If you're America first, and I really believe this, too. If you're America first, you're going to be pro-Israel. I mean, they're our number one ally in the world. I mean, to me, it's not, you know, don't give me England, don't give me France, certainly don't give me Canada, or any of these other freaking whacked out places. It's Israel, and that's number one.
0: God, I love you. And you're a great patriot, too, for a guy that, you know, look, for so many years, and still, you know, everybody wants to hear Joe Benengo on a Monday morning after a Jet game.
1: Mm-hmm.
0: Everybody. Or, you know, when Pete Alonso comes to Citi Field.
1: Oh,
0: but
1: my God, bro, please. let me just say this. I'm glad you brought that up. Congratulations to all the great Met fans out there, okay, who let David Stearns and the owner hear it the last couple nights. Hear it about the massive mistake. You know, the only big, and the Mets have made many, I don't have to go through the litany of great Mets that they have either traded away or allowed to walk away. But Pete Alonso, only Tom Seaver was worse than letting Pete Alonso walk. That's the only thing that has been, the Seaver trade is the only worst thing that the Mets franchise has ever done in letting one of their iconic future Hall of Famer walk away. 36 homers, 102 RBIs. His OPS is about 860. He plays every effing day. He hit that home run off Senga last night. He knew he was going to hit number 300 at Citi Field. God bless Pete Alonso. What an effing mistake.
0: Fire Stearns. Fire Stearns. They were chanting that.
1: Stearns.
0: Now, look, you mentioned Seaver. And don't forget, before you were my great midday partner, I worked with Jody McDonald. His father, Joe, is the guy that traded Seaver. And, you know, we know about that terrible trade. Doug Flynn, Steve Henderson, Pat Zachary, and Dan Norman. But I got one more for you that may be even worse than Alonso.
1: Go.
0: Nolan Ryan for Jim Pergosi?
1: The only reason you can't make that worse is because at the time they traded Nolan Ryan, nobody knew that Nolan Ryan was going to turn into this, you know, all-time great pitcher.
0: Okay.
1: You know what I mean?
0: Yeah.
1: You didn't know it. You know, he'd been there a few years. He was great in the World Series in 69.
0: He wasn't even starting. They were starting Gary Gentry. Let's be honest.
1: What's that?
0: They were starting Gary Gentry.
1: Yeah, Gary Gentry was part of the rotation in 69. But Ryan came out of the pen, man. You look at it, in the World Series, he pitched that great game in Game 3. I mean, you know, he was unbelievable against the Braves in the playoffs. He pitched like 7 innings in the clincher out of the pen. So, but they never knew he was going to turn out to be that. So if you want to say Nolan Ryan, to me, it's Seaver number one, it's Alonso number two, and it's the dismantling of the 86 championship team by Frank Cashin number three.
0: What about the fact that every July 1st, even now, Bobby Bonilla gets $1 million?
1: Bobby Bonilla. Is there, you say whatever you want about Bobby Bonilla. Is there ever been a smarter guy than this guy?
0: Well, I mean,
1: $1 million every year.
0: I mean,
1: Bobby. Remember when he first came up and they said, "You're never going to wipe my smile. You know, I'll show you the Bronx.
0: You're never
1: going to wipe the smile off my face." Yeah. Remember that?
0: I do. He's getting paid, folks, just so you know, till 2035. One quick one. I know. We got to go to football, but the Yankees win again last night. Reed looks good. They're scoring runs. Aaron Judge is back. I'm not sure they catch Tampa. I think they've got four head-to-head. Doesn't matter, right? That's the best team in the American League, right?
1: No question. You know, I tell this to, and I'm not a Yankee fan. I know you're a Yankee fan now. I tell this to all my friends who are Yankee fans. Just think about the Knicks, okay? The Knicks finished with 53 wins. They were the third seed in the Eastern Conference. It doesn't matter. You know, the regular season is what it is. You got to play 162 games, all of that. It doesn't matter if they catch Tampa or not. They're going to have home field in the wild card round, and they're going to win. You know, I love their rotation. I'm a little worried about Garrett Cole. I mean, the Mets had batting practice against them.
0: Forget about the Mets. Again, the game before the Mets, he started the Padre game giving up three home runs.
1: Right. He could give up four to the Mets before he went out of the game. Mets hit 6 in that game. But, you know, I'm a little worried about Cole, but Schlittler is the best pitcher in the American League in my mind. You know, you got Max Fried. You got a pretty decent bullpen. Bednar has really been good out of the pen. A couple other of these guys, Weathers, Warren, whoever you want to throw out there. I like the Yankees to win the pennant. I really do. And I don't think the Dodgers are coming back. They're not getting to the World Series again. Ohtani's been hurt. And am I supposed to be afraid if you're a Yankee fan of the Milwaukee Brewers or even the Braves or the Phillies? I think the Yankees win it this year. I do.
0: Wow. Well, let's hope so. Randy Levine, I'm going to send you this later on today. Joe Beningo has the Yankees winning the World Series.
1: Randy knows what kind of Met fan I am.
0: He knows. You know. All right, quickly, we got a couple of minutes. I want to get to football.
1: Yes.
0: The Jets have not looked better in week one in years. Oh. Is this team primed to win the Super Bowl?
1: No. But I'll tell you what, though. They're going to be a competitive football team all year, Sid. I think, seriously, they can win between 7 and 10 games. This is a much better team. This nowhere near resembles what they were last year. You got a completely different defensive football team. The offense, the strength of this team is the offensive line. They got a really good offensive line. I mean, I know Tennessee stinks. Look, I don't want to sugarcoat that. Tennessee stinks, okay? I feel bad in a lot of ways for Robert Saleh because he's stuck with a completely garbage team. Cam Ward is not any good. Whatever. But the offensive line, man, these guys, I mean, they ran the ball beautifully with Breece Hall and Braylon Allen. You know, they kept Geno. They didn't even touch Geno in this game. And if you give Geno time to throw, he's going to, you know, go 19 for 24 for 200 and whatever yards.
0: He could throw.
1: And tear you up.
0: Yep.
1: You know, Wilson had a big game. The kid Mitchell had a big game. I'm very happy with the team, bro. I think this team is really going to surprise some people this year. I think they'll at least be in the mix, you know, for most of the season to make the playoffs. I don't think they will, but I think at least they'll give us a competitive season this year. And they're set up, bro. They got three number one draft choices again next year. This guy, wow. Darren Muji, has done a terrific job setting them up. That trade, the Sauce Gardner trade, looks like the biggest fleecing of all time. Just think about it. They got the Colts' number one pick next year. Wow. The Colts look like they're going to stink.
0: Stink.
1: They may wind up with the first and second pick in the draft
0: from
1: Indianapolis.
0: Yeah, Daniel Jones looked terrible. And, right. You know, look, I know Green Bay got their clocks cleaned in Minnesota last week. They outplayed it for three quarters, so I watched the whole game.
1: Yeah.
0: If the Jets beat the Packers on Sunday, I'm going to buy in. I'm going to buy in.
1: Well, I mean, look, buy in. I think they're going to at least – they got the Packers at home. It's going to be crazy. There'll be a lot of Packer fans. I'll be there, too. But there'll be a lot of Packer fans there. But then they got the Lions on the road. The Lions were fortunate to win. I mean, you know,
0: Saints.
1: The Saints went for two in overtime if they met.
0: And by the way, I think the Lions get their clocks cleaned by Buffalo tomorrow night.
1: I would agree with you 100%. And then they play the Bears, who look like they're pretty good. I mean, they put 59 on the board against Carolina.
0: I don't care. That happens. I'm telling you, Caleb Williams is really good. His two running backs are really good. His receivers are really good. They're really good.
1: Right. But if they're 2-2, Sid, if they're 2-2 after the first four games, and then they got the Cleveland Browns, they got Arizona coming up, the Dolphins who stink, they play the Raiders. You know, if they can be 2-2 going after the first four games, I think they're really set up to have a solid season.
0: By the way,
1: really
0: Arizona may be better. Jeremiah Love, the rookie out of Notre Dame.
1: They beat the Chargers. The Chargers are a fraud.
0: They're a fraud.
1: By the way, the Chargers are the biggest. They've been a fraud for 20 years, the Chargers.
0: They have, since Don Coryell. And the funny thing is, the coach of the Chargers is a Harbaugh. But that's Jim. That's Jim. Yeah. We got his brother, John, here with the Giants. And come on, Joe Meningo, how good did the Giants look on Sunday night?
1: The Giants are going to be, look, I said this, Sid, I think the Giants win at least 10 games. I think they're going to win. I think they clearly can win that division. You know, I love the coach, and you know I love the quarterback. I mean, I wish my team would have drafted him. You know, we know he loves Don. That only helps it. He's got one of the hottest girlfriends you could have. It's good to be Jackson Dart. No, the Giants, I'm telling you, and they may have a tough game against the Rams. Or the Rams, Myles Garrett is out now.
0: Yep.
1: They made him go to Australia. What a disaster that turned out to be. I think the Giants are primed for a big year. You know, this Isaiah Likely is the real deal at tight end. Their offensive line is much better. Scatterboo is healthy. You got Singletary running the ball. Neighbors look great.
0: Yep.
1: Giants are set up, bro.
0: They are. You mentioned the Ram game. So the Rams go to Australia. Mm. They're favored to beat the 49ers.
1: Right.
0: Brock Purdy, you know, Brock Purdy never gets the credit he deserves. When he's healthy, he wins. Bottom line, he wins.
1: Yeah.
0: He goes nuts. He throws three touchdowns. The Rams can't score. You mentioned the fact that Myles Garrett's out for an extended period of time. Aaron Donald's not ready to play. So I think the Rams, Monday night, are very angry when they host the Giants. A lot of people thought the Rams were going to the Super Bowl. This game, too, could be a huge win for the Giants on the road.
1: Yeah, look, and it really lightens up. If they get that game, now you're looking at the Titans coming into the Meadowlands in week three. I mean, you know, the Giants are set up to I'm telling you, bro, I'm mad at myself that I didn't bet them to win the NFC East, and I think they got a great shot to do that. Philly was all it could be. They were, you know, the Redskin Commanders, whatever they are, you know, the Commodores, they were only a two-point conversion away from beating the Eagles in Philadelphia. I watched that game.
0: Well, tying them. They lost 24-22.
1: Right. There was by two. But, I mean, they were right there to win that game. There was a bad penalty. Stephon Diggs, who's, you know, he plays with his head up his rear end all the time. That's why he's been on 30 different teams. As good as he is, he gets a big touchdown. Then he gets a stupid penalty in the end zone.
0: Yep.
1: And it cost them going for two. They had to kick an extra point from 50 yards away.
0: That's right.
1: Yeah, that was a big play in that game. So, you know, I like the Giants a lot, and I love Dart. I can't say. He's got to stay healthy. He plays a little reckless. We know that. Scatterboo, too. They got to stay healthy, but I think the Giants are really, really set up.
0: I love hearing that. What a great segment. I enjoyed this immensely, I must tell you. And I will give Vice President Vance your best when
1: Please.
0: I see him tomorrow.
1: And Big Don, I know you're going to see the big guy, too.
0: Yes.
1: You know, give him a little kiss on the cheek for me and tell him, God bless you, bro. God bless. Keep doing what you're doing. Keep taking care of our country. Tell them that.
0: And you too. You keep doing what you're doing, Joseph, because you're still the best. I mean that, the best. I love you so much.
1: Bro.
0: Thank
1: again,
0: you, buddy.
1: Have a good fast next week.
0: Thank you.
1: Okay?
0: And have fun with Brandon Tuney today. Give him my best, okay?
1: Absolutely.
0: He's a good kid. He's a good kid. Joe Beningo right there, the amazing Joe Beningo, WFAN legend, now weekly Sid Rosenberg contributor. I love that guy, and he's amazing on radio. Amazing. We'll take a break. Still to come, Bruce Blakeman, Gordon Chang, and Peter King, the Wednesday edition of Sid and Friends in the Morning.

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1: Well, from the Apple Bank traffic desk, as you travel on the Cross Bronx Expressway eastbound, coming into the Bronx River Parkway, there's an accident there. The center lane is out. And then also on the New York State Thruway up by 14A, right by the Garden State Parkway connector that was an earlier collision, there are some delays getting through that area. Then also on the Springbrook, as you travel southbound at 287, that accident also continues. Now, Queensbound, Throgs Neck Bridge, a lot of volume getting across. Earlier problems cleared. Van Wyck northbound at 20th Avenue, a lot of heavy traffic as well with an earlier issue. Northbound Jersey Turnpike, the express lanes at exit 72, so that would be just before the George Washington Bridge, there is a collision. You've got about a 30 to 40 minute delay inbound at the bridge, and then at the Lincoln and Holland tunnels, really about 20 to 30. Jersey Turnpike, or rather 287 southbound at exit 30.

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6: I'm Michael Wallace. In her annual State of the European Union address, European Commission President Ursula von der Leyen proposed Canada become the EU's first associate member.
7: We want to bring the relationship with Canada to the highest level possible.
6: Her proposal received a standing ovation. Canadian Prime Minister Mark Carney will address the European Parliament tomorrow. He's been looking to develop deeper ties with Europe and reduce Canada's dependence on the U.S. as their trade war rages on. The Federal Reserve is expected to raise interest rates today by a quarter of a percentage point.
8: It would be the first hike since 2023. The reason?
9: Inflation has failed to hit the Fed's 2% target for more than 5 years.
8: Analyst Mark Hamrick is with the Hamrick Brief.
9: A short time ago, a rate hike looked more like a toss-up, but with recent employment and inflation reports, the smart money has been betting that the Fed will raise rates.
8: So what does this mean for you? Borrowing money could get more expensive, including credit cards, car loans and some mortgages. Savings accounts could continue to benefit from higher rates. The bigger question today is whether the Fed signals more rate hikes could be coming. Stacy Lynn, Worldwide News Network, Washington.
6: President Trump is pumping more money into midterm campaigning. Here's News Nation's Corey Smith.
10: The No Going Back PAC, which is funded by the president's super PAC, MAGA Inc., has bought nearly $4 million in TV ads in North Carolina. It's part of a broader $21 million spend across a number of key battleground states. And there's potentially more where that came from. The president has said he could spend up to $500 million this election cycle to help Republicans maintain control of Congress.
6: Trump will be at a North Carolina rally today for Republican Senate candidate Michael Whatley. In Gaza City, the search is on for any survivors after an apartment building that had been damaged by Israeli airstrikes earlier this year collapsed. Several families were still living in the building. 19 bodies have been recovered so far. The pilot, a reporter, and a person on the ground were killed when a news helicopter belonging to NBC4 and Telemundo 52 crashed in Los Angeles. The news crew was hovering over a fatal bus crash in Chatswood. News Nation's Gil Lavis was also above the scene.
11: We didn't have eyes on the smoke plume at all. We kind of turned that direction to see where they were going, and then my pilot, Jim Pollard, noticed that we were directly over that smoke plume. And when we looked down, I could see the blades of a helicopter there on the ground with the entire scene fully engulfed in flames.
6: Two people were killed and six injured in the earlier bus accident. India is asking Pakistan's military to be more cautious after Pakistani naval units collided with an Indian naval ship in international waters in the northern Arabian Sea. No major damage or injuries reported. 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
6: It's 60 and sunny on this Wednesday, September 16th. Here's what's happening in and around New York. There was an emergency meeting in the South Bronx last night to give locals an update on the Legionnaires outbreak there. City health officials discussed efforts to narrow down which cooling towers are the source of the outbreak. Locals say they're worried they could be the next to get sick.
12: We don't know if they're testing these buildings or not. You understand? He just told me that these buildings are supposed to be tested every 31 days.
6: One person has died, 11 have been sickened, 3 are in the hospital. Crews continue to search for a missing boater after their empty vessel was discovered off the coast of Monmouth County in New Jersey Monday. People who know the 64-year-old who owns the clamming boat want to know what happened to him.
13: And you don't know. You just don't know until they find him. Just no way of knowing.
14: He was a funny guy. He was funny. Great guy. Hard working.
6: The unnamed man was set

0: to be married in November. A Long Island congressional candidate says yes, he is the man in some bondage-themed photos that were printed in the New York Post.
1: By now, you've probably seen the stories and the pictures. But let's be clear about what this is. This is a coordinated political hit.
0: 37-year-old Chris Gallant, an openly gay Democrat, is wearing a leather collar attached to a chain in one of the photos. He says the pictures were taken back in 2010 during a private, consensual photo shoot. Gallant is running against incumbent Republican Nick LaLota. The AM Radio for Every Vehicle Act was passed in the House of Representatives Tuesday. It marks a major milestone and a multi-year push by broadcasters who have worried about car makers removing AM radios from their vehicles, electric and otherwise. Your forecast from the 77 WABC Weather Center. Sunny today, low humidity again with a high of 77. Clear overnight, the low 68. Tomorrow, a mix of sun and clouds, but some humidity returns. Tomorrow's high near 81. 60 and sunny outside our Midtown studios. I'm Michael Wallace. 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
3: Well, from the Apple Bank Traffic Desk, got a new one now on the RFK Triborough Bridge as you come inbound on the Queens leg. There's an accident, disabled vehicle there in the right lane, so that won't be there probably for too long. But if you're heading out on the northbound Whitestone Expressway, getting up to the Whitestone Bridge, there was an earlier accident. That's being cleared. And then over at Throgs Neck, that earlier problem we had, that has now been cleared up and out of the way. We still have problems eastbound on the Cross Bronx Expressway over by the Bronx River Parkway. That is still there. If you're on the New York State Thruway southbound up by 14A, a crash, and that's got delays quite a bit, about 2 miles of slow traffic behind that one. Now, we also had problems on the Springbrook southbound by 287. They've got that out of the way. Mass transit-wise, really not a particularly bad day. There were some earlier problems on the Long Island Railroad. Looks like that pretty much, though, has been cleared up. Just a couple of trains that are late. And then delays on the A and the C, the B and the D, the R, the W, the N, the Q, and alternate side is in effect. 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
5: 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Max Fried earned his first victory since April 27th, backed by home runs from Cody Bellinger, Spencer Jones as well, that helped the Yankees keep pace in the AL East race with an 8-1 win over the Twins. Still 3.5 back, Tampa Bay for first place in the division. Up next for the Yankees, lefty Carlos Rodon will start this afternoon's finale of this 3-game set in Minnesota. New York going for the sweep. First pitch against the Twins, scheduled for 1:40, and out in Queens, Pete Alonso launched his 300th career home run, a tying shot in the ninth inning against his former team, leading the Orioles to a 7-5 victory in 11 innings over the Mets. Up next for New York, Robert Stock starts tonight's finale of this 3-game series against Baltimore. New York aiming to salvage that finale. First pitch from Queens, scheduled for 7:10 p.m. That is your sports, sponsored by Pete Morgan of Peerless Boilers. 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

0: Noel Myth happens to be the brother of the actor Sean Penn. So yesterday in New York City, they reopened the Carnegie Deli. Can't believe it's been closed 10 years already. It closed just about the time I came back. I came back January of 2016, and I used to work at 888 7th Avenue. Isn't that crazy? Way back when in 2000, when I worked with Anthony Cumia, Opie and Anthony. We worked right across the street from the Carnegie, but you remember about a decade ago, there was some drug deal that went bad upstairs, some marijuana deal, bunch of crazy Jamaicans and a white blonde girl, and they murdered everybody. You remember that?
1: No, I don't remember that.
0: That was right above Carnegie Deli.
1: 10 years ago, I was 17. No.
0: Okay.
1: Wait, no, I was 20.
0: You were 20, okay, yeah. See, you were still stupid, obviously. Right. I mean, you're 30, 17. Nothing's changed now, right?
1: Jesus.
0: I don't understand what the age means. Anyway, it was a big story, but Carnegie reopened yesterday. I think Mark Simone was there. Anything that happens in the city, he has to be there. But they were always good. Big sandwiches and big money, the Carnegie Deli, back in New York City. You know, it was in Howard Beach yesterday, right by my house. The great Nassau County executive, soon to be the next governor of New York, my main man, Bruce Blakeman. Here's what about Bruce. Whether it's on the red carpet at the WABC Gala last Friday or in Howard Beach yesterday, Bruce always finds a way. And trust me, I'm honored by this. I'm humbled to mention that he wants me to be mayor. Every time. Bruce was great yesterday. He'll be great next. Bruce Blakeman coming up next on Sid and Friends in the Morning.

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0: King was coming up next. Come on, we try to play some Billy, Mr. Long Island, Bruce Blakeman, Nassau County Executive, but soon to be our next governor, and grace the streets not far from me in Howard Beach yesterday. He killed it again. Bruce, good morning, buddy. How are you?
1: Doing great, Sid. How are you? Getting ready to run for mayor, my friend?
0: It's funny because I wasn't at the gala on Friday, and Lisa G says to me, I interview Bruce, he brings you up running for mayor. I was told yesterday by Mike Sullivan that you brought up me running for mayor. See, I think you're kidding, but I don't think you are. When you win this race against Hochul, I'm watching you on TV right now, by the way. When you win this race against Hochul, I think you want me to run, don't you?
1: I do. Your only impediment, the only obstacle that you have is, will Danielle allow you to take the pay cut?
0: That's it. That's it. Really, that's it. And I'm not sure how much of a pay cut it's going to be. So maybe I'll do it. I don't know. You know, if you win, when you win, I should say, we got to save the state. We got to save the state. And you beating Hochul is huge. But the problem is that creep Mamdani is still there. I was very happy to hear from Fintan and other people that when you came down Friday to the 9/11 memorial, that you were the one. You were getting all kinds of, let's go, Bruce, let's go, Bruce. I love you, Bruce. I was so happy to hear that.
1: Well, you know, it's just such a sad day for me and my family. You know, I lost my nephew, Sergeant Tommy Juergens, on that day. So it's a very sad day. But what was really uplifting was the number of people who came up to me, offered me words of encouragement, said that they prayed for my nephew, told me that they were praying that I win for governor, wanted to take pictures with me. So it was a really, really good day. It was, as I say always, it's a very tough day for me and my family. But, you know, Sid, the resiliency of New Yorkers is just amazing. And we got through 9/11. We'll get through Hochul and Mamdani.
0: I think you're right. Yesterday, too, that's such a great name. But I think you were outside of Bruno's. I'm not sure where you
1: Brothers.
0: Were exactly. Where were you?
1: Outside of Brothers.
0: Oh, the meat market?
1: The meat market.
0: I love that place. Shop. Yeah, we shot there.
1: That,
0: we shot there.
1: Does that place have good food?
0: They have. Listen, we go back and forth. We go to Landy's in Brooklyn, and we go to Brothers on Cross Bay Boulevard. They have great food there, and they're really nice people. And my friend Jen DeLandro has an office upstairs. She does Botox. She was there yesterday, and I saw Thomas Sullivan there yesterday and Joanne Areola there yesterday. It seemed like Howard Beach's finest were out there for Bruce Blakeman.
1: Well, you know, we were out there talking about the fact that Kathy Hochul wants to give everybody a check next week for between $100 and $200 because she wants to rebate money that they've already paid to the state. You've paid $1,000 more a year because of Kathy Hochul with 48 rate hikes. So that's $4,000 over 4 years. And she wants to pull an election stunt and give you $200 back. And you should feel very grateful that she's giving you those peanuts. It's just ridiculous. People will see right through it. It's a scam. It's a election scam. It's a campaign scam. The bottom line is, why did she raise your utility rates 48 times? Why is it for the average person $1,000 more a year to pay your utility bills? And she's going to give you $200 a month before the election. You're supposed to feel grateful. People aren't stupid. They're smart. They're going to see it for what it is, and they're going to reject her on election day because she is the worst governor in America.
0: I think she is, and maybe one of the worst ever. And she put us in the – actually, she didn't. It was her predecessor, Andrew Cuomo. He put us in this position because he was horrible, and she just continued it and is not making it any better. And you talked about it yesterday. We got gold. We've got gold right underneath our feet. We could be fracking here. Instead, this idiot, she's an idiot, this governor. She buys it from Pennsylvania. Why would you buy it from another state? We have it right here. And all these bills would go drastically down. She's killing us.
1: Well, in Pennsylvania, with a governor that's a Democrat, they allow the extraction of the natural gas. On the New York side of the border under Kathy Hochul, we cannot. And that's the reason why Pennsylvania's utility bills are 70% less then New York.
0: Well, can I ask you a question? I need you to answer this, okay, because I'm not that smart. So
1: you're pretty smart.
0: Nah, I don't know. Thank you, though. So we can do it here. We can do it. But we don't. And so we pay another state. And that state, like you just pointed out, has much less expensive bills going to their people. So can I ask you, what is Kathy Hochul's reasoning behind screwing us and helping Pennsylvanians?
1: So she can tell her far left-wing friends that she's all green. She's wedded to the green energy scam. She's using every payment that we make every month. She's taking money out of it, and she's putting it into a fund where she invests in things like wind turbines in the middle of the ocean that produce very, very little energy, extremely expensive, or solar farms in upstate New York that are under snow 3 months out of the year. It's all a scam. It's foreign corporations getting billions and billions of dollars that we pay for every time we pay our electric bill. And Kathy's getting millions of dollars in political contributions from these firms. The fact of the matter is that ends on day one when I become governor. My sole focus will be to lower your utility bills. I think I can cut them in half because we will end the green energy scam. We're not going to take that money out of your payment every month, and we are going to extract that natural gas, materially increase the supply of energy, which will bring costs down, and we will bring utility bill relief to everybody in New York, because under Kathy Hochul, with 48 rate hikes, people... Jeez. They just can't afford to live here anymore. They're dying.
0: Dying, yeah. And I think you said it would take, what, about 2 months to be operational?
1: Oh, yeah. The fact of the matter is I've talked, Sid, to all these natural gas companies that are dying to do business in New York. They're all doing business in Pennsylvania and other parts of the country and the world. And they said, look, we can be operational in 2 months. If you give us the green light, we're ready to go. And that'll materially bring down the cost of utility bills.
0: You know, it's interesting.
1: And provide jobs and revenue for our state and economic activity.
0: Well, now that you said,
1: we're going to Pennsylvania now.
0: Right. And now that you said provide jobs, I'll get to this because I was about to bring up something else. But now you said provide jobs. So she's at the very head of this moratorium on data centers. And look, even Republicans admit that you got to be careful. Kind of like AI. There needs to be some guardrails. There needs to be things put in place to make sure they're safe. But all data centers mean is jobs, growth, keeping up with countries that are our enemies, right? Making your computer faster, making your cell phone work better. I'm sorry, whether it's AI, which again has its dangers, but why give it to the Chinese or the data centers? What are people like Kathy Hochul and these Democrats screaming about?
1: Well, first of all, there are three concerns with data centers. One is water supply, because they use water. Two is energy consumption. They use a lot of energy. And three, that they're not going to drive up the assessments of the surrounding areas and increase property taxes. So I've met with the developers of AI. They are willing to put in water recirculation systems so it doesn't increase the demand for water, number one. Number two, they are willing to provide their own energy generation, and they'll provide 120% of what they need, and they'll give the other 20% back to the host community, so that will lower their utility bills, and they will guarantee property tax stabilization. And when local governments in upstate New York hear that, then they want those data centers because it solves their problems and it lowers their utility bills. It gives them property tax stabilization, and it creates jobs and economic activity and prosperity in their communities. Sid, you go to some of these towns upstate New York, you want to cry.
0: I know.
1: You want to cry.
0: I know.
1: They're so poor. Yeah. And here's another thing, Sid. The bottom line is that in creating this data center development, we are keeping up with the rest of the world. This is the fastest growing business in the world. And you can't have the Empire State, as Kathy Hochul has done, just ban them and ignore them. Work out the issue. Sit down with both sides. Create a win-win situation. That's what I would do as governor. Kathy Hochul just sticks her head in the sand and says, okay, we're not going to do AI data development centers. That's going to put us 20 years behind every other state and behind every other country in economic development.
0: The fact is, she has no interest in making lives better for New Yorkers. That's number one. You know, I saw all of her commercials already. And really, my wife Danielle made this point. I see her commercials. All of her commercials are the same. It's not about Bruce Blakeman. Kathy Hochul's commercials are all about Donald Trump. So I'm yet to see Kathy Hochul say, hey, Bruce Blakeman, he's not about law and order. Okay. I'm yet to see Kathy Hochul say, hey, Bruce Blakeman, he's about to raise your taxes. Or, hey, Bruce Blakeman, he's okay with some doctor cutting your little boy's ding-a-ling off so he can become a girl. I don't see any of that. You know why? Because your policies are the right ones. So all of her commercials are pictures of you and Trump. That's it. And she says, time and time again, Bruce Blakeman cares more about President Trump than he cares about you. You talk about a lack of creativity and a complete lie, and just watch those commercials. She's got nothing substantive, nothing, zero policies. The fact that you're friends with Trump, that's what she relies on. How pathetic is that?
1: Well, it's pretty pathetic because she can't attack my record because I haven't increased taxes now for the fifth year in a row. In fact, I cut $150 million in taxes. I've gotten 7 bond upgrades. U.S. News and World Report says we're the safest county in America. And I'm told that we are now at the top of every county in the United States of people who want to move into our county. So I've created an atmosphere of prosperity. People are happy. But Kathy Hochul doesn't talk about her record because she's made everybody miserable. We're the highest tax state in the United States of America. Our utility bills are 70% higher than the national average. She's the most pro-criminal governor in the United States of America. So she doesn't want to talk about her record because it's one of making people miserable. And my record is one of making people happy. And that's what I want to do for the people of the state of New York. They're tired of being miserable. They want to be happy again. With me as governor, I will make them happy by putting New Yorkers first.
0: Damn right. There he is, my dear friend, the two-time Nassau County executive and soon to be the next governor of New York. Just a very impressive guy with a big heart. And he loves all of you in New York. My guy, Bruce Blakeman. Bruce, I love you. Great job. Thank you so much.
1: Love you, Sid. Tell JD I said hi.
0: I will. I'll give your regards to the boss, too. I'll see him tomorrow after JD. He loves you, too. Bruce Blakeman right there, everybody. Make sure you go out and vote for Bruce to be our next governor come November. Please save New York. There's only one way to save New York right now, and that's to vote for Bruce Blakeman, Peter King.

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2: 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Yankees ran a rough shot on the Twins, 8-1 over Minnesota. Stay within 3.5 games of Tampa Bay for first place in the East. Up next from, they will go for the sweep this afternoon, 1:40 p.m. First pitch out in Minnesota. In Queens, Pete Alonso launched his 300th career home run, tying shot in the ninth against his former team in his return to Citi Field. And it's the Orioles over the Mets, 7-5 in 11 innings in Queens. Up next for the Mets, Robert Stock starts the next finale of this three-game set. Mets trying to salvage the finale. First pitch from Queens scheduled for 7:10 p.m. That's your sports, sponsored by Pete Morgan of Peerless Boilers. 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I'm Justin Ellick, 77 WABC.
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3: If you're on the LIE, you definitely have a lot of company at this hour. Sunrise Highway, A-OK. Serious volume on the Southern State, Northern State Parkway, but no accidents to speak of. Montauk Highway, free and clear. And on the LIRR, there are delays and cancellations on the Montauk branch. In the WLIR traffic desk, I'm Noam Layden.
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10: What we want to talk about tonight is Dr. Abdul El Sayed. This drives me nuts. NVTS nuts. Quote, History of the World, Part 1. I just don't get why people, you know, say they're doctors when they're actually not. We saw this with Dr. Jill Biden, right? I'm a doctor. Are you? Really? How many patients have you treated? Did you go through a residency? Did you go through medical school? Did you go through the things that my wife has? My wife's an ER doctor. This guy is running for Senate in Michigan, and he is a radical Democrat socialist, just like Damdani, just like Daryl Issa Chevrolet, representing New York's 13th district as of 2027.
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0: McCarthy, he realizes it, he knows it, recognizes Alphaville, that's the name of this band, Forever Young, what a great song. You know, there was a movie years ago, and it starred Kirk Cameron, remember him? He was in one of those sitcoms on ABC, not the one with Michael Fox, who played Alex P. Keaton, I forgot the name of that one, he was in Growing Pains, I think, and he made a movie years and years ago. And he played the lead of the debate team. I forgot the name of the movie. It was pretty good. They used that song here, Alphaville, Forever Young, in that movie. I'm sure they've used it a million times. And I'm sure that my next guest, Peter King, his son Sean, loves that song. So here he is, the great former congressman, Homeland Security, and in my opinion, right at the top of the list with Rudy Giuliani as our best local politicians ever, my friend Peter King. Pete, good morning, buddy. How are you?
1: I'm doing fine, and I'm sure my son Sean will love that shout out. He's a big music guy in the family. I'm way behind and all that. He's been talking about you two for 40 years.
0: Yeah.
1: Oh my God!
0: He's great.
1: He's all over the place.
0: He likes
1: and
0: a lot
1: now,
0: of the same
1: now
0: stuff.
1: Now his big thing is his big thing now is Oasis. He travels all over the world.
0: Right.
1: Yeah, listen to those morons. Yeah, I love it.
0: I love those morons, those Gallagher brothers. We love Oasis, me and Lou, and I've had those conversations on text with your son, Sean, who's a great kid, by the way. You got two great kids. Aaron is great, too. Let me get to the big day tomorrow for me. You're a guy that's been in a lot of meetings over the years, diplomacy between Congress, Homeland Security, even now out on Long Island helping new candidates find their way into winning moments. My meeting with J.D. Vance tomorrow. What do you think that means?
1: Well, first of all, it's important that you go. But I don't have to tell you this. Keep your eye on J.D. Vance. I don't think he's saying. I don't think he's making mistakes. I think what he says about us being subservient to Israel, those are his true feelings. And it's not enough if he just starts saying the right thing. I'm concerned about what he really believes. I mean, and it's one thing if he's going to publicly, maybe later on, disown Tucker Carlson. The fact that he's remained his friend this long and been close to him says, to me, it speaks volumes about him. So, yeah, go in there, you know, really come on strong as you can, but in a very polite way, which it's hard for you. Let me just you in there. But I would just keep in mind, it's not enough that he says the right thing because he's, I think, betraying a lot of his true feelings. I think what Marco Rubio says is what he believes. He is a true advocate, not just for Israel, but Israel because it's the United States ally and we need them. And I'm not a big fan of Ted Cruz, but he also says what he believes. And I think that, so they're the people we have to look at. And again, if J.D. Vance honestly comes around, that's one thing. But, you know, you're a good barometer for sizing people up as to whether or not he's just going to yes you to death or you think you can really make an impression on him and he can come around, but if he can realize the error of his ways. And they really are. I mean, to use the word subservience when you're dealing with Israel, talk about a buzzword, a dog whistle you're sending out to the anti-Semites of the party. So, you know, listen, I can understand it personally saying they honestly disagree with a certain Israeli policy. That's legitimate. But he goes beyond that. He sort of goes beyond that. And also, past presidents have disagreed with Israel. Eisenhower did during the Suez. Bush 41 did, but it was never a feeling that they were anti-Israel. These were honest differences among friends, and there were no dog whistles, and, you know, no secret signals. So anyway, I'm glad you're the guy going in there because he knows you have a following. He knows that people listen to you. But again, I'm relying on you to get a good gauge what his true views really are, because he can say one thing, and then January 21st, turn around and screw all of us.
0: No, you're right. I'm actually glad you're coming off this way, Peter. I wasn't sure. I know you're very pro-Israel and you like Bibi, so this was the bet, I guess, that you'd be like this. But look, he came out yesterday and he said that Trump is breaking away from Israel. And we know that's not true. Yes, he's critical of Bibi and Israel every now and then. There's a variety of reasons for that. But when he says what he said yesterday, I'm going to tell him this, it may as well be Tucker Carlson. You know, I mean, he even when he sat there in Vegas and talked about the blood libel versus the guilt libel,
1: right.
0: Tucker Carlson, it's almost like the movie Ghost, where Ted Danson jumps into the body of Whoopi Goldberg. It's like Tucker Carlson literally jumps into his body. He sounds like Tucker Carlson, and if you're running for president, that's not a good thing.
1: And if he's saying subservient, we should no longer be subservient, that's falling into the trap that we are subservient. I have been. We've never been. I mean, I've seen whether he's in real differences with Israel, really standing with Israel, but it was always a dispute, if there were, between friends. What's the best way to get it done? Never feeling that they were controlling our policy or they were attempting to control our policy. So that, to me, is totally wrong. If I could just go off the target for 1 second.
0: Oh, I did say Ted Danson. I meant to say Patrick Swayze. But go ahead. I'm sorry.
1: Okay. I was going to say, the old fighter Bobby Cassidy was a friend of mine. His son is a writer at Newsday. He has a great book out, Requiem for Heavyweight. And there's a good and a bad to this. It's a great story about how his father overcame alcoholism. He was involved with gamblers and everything else. Became a great father and made it to the New York State Boxing Hall of Fame. Great book. Great human interest story, and I conducted a conversation with Bobby last night. We had a great crowd at his book signing event. The only negative thing for me is, again, all these people say, you're going to be on Sid tomorrow. How's Sid doing? I said, I'm here to talk about Bobby Cassidy. I'm here, you know, and I don't care about Sid. Forget it. Leave me alone. So anyway, it was a great night. That put a damper on it.
0: Yeah, Rich Lowry said the same thing earlier this morning. I brought you up. I said, Peter King goes through that all the time. The poor guy can't go anywhere. He's a big deal, Pete King. Come on, Congress, Homeland Security. They only want to talk about Sid. But I want to actually read the book.
1: The book is Requiem for a Middleweight. It's great. And anyone who's ever had any kind of alcohol or drug problem, gambling problem, and had terrible abuse as a kid, and went on to become a great father, a great guy. He was inducted in the New York State Boxing Hall of Fame. He died a few years ago, and he really turned his life around. He was actually in prison himself at one time, and then became a great a rehab counselor to guys coming out of jail, guys in jail. Great guy. So, and his son is a great guy. So anyway, that's it. Other than you, I had a great night last night.
0: Yeah, I will buy the book and read the book. You know, going back to Long Island for a second, and J.D. Yeah. Vance knows this too. Mike LoPetri, okay, if he wins and he beats Swazi, if Janine Driscoll wins and she beats Gillen, and even moving away from Long Island, going to Rockland County, for example, if Mike Lawler wins and beats that psycho Kate Conley, these are the types of people that J.D. Vance needs on his side.
1: Absolutely.
0: You know this. And being that I'm in New York and I'm friends with all these people, that would make it even easier for the vice president. I think somewhere down deep he knows that.
1: I think he does, but he made one appearance on Long Island. He didn't win any great friends. I mean, he showed up late, left early, didn't do photos with people.
0: Yeah.
1: Unlike when President Trump was at, here's the President of the United States, and he was in Nassau County last month. He met with everybody. He was doing photos. He spoke for like an hour and a half, whatever it was. He was terrific. And so anyway, there's no great love there, but listen, Vance is still better than any Democrat they can come up with. You mentioned Janine Driscoll. She's opening up her new headquarters in Rockville Center. I was with her the other day on Saturday. She was at a block party that Melissa and Lance Zimmerman were involved with in Belmore. And again, it was a good group of people. But more than that, I was with her. She's going up and down the street, talks to everybody, friendly. She's able to communicate. She's a real person. She got a bunch of kids, son of the NYPD. She's a neighborhood girl, neighborhood woman. We got brilliant at the same time. She argues before the United States Court of Appeals. I mean, she's everything we want in a candidate, and she represents the real blue-collar neighborhood values. She would be a great member of Congress down in your neighborhood down there, I tell you.
0: I love her.
1: She's that type of person.
0: Yeah. No, I love her. I love Janine. I think she will be great. Hey, are you surprised, honestly, because I've been talking about this forever, even led to a big fight between you and I love you like a brother, like a dad. Are you surprised that Ukraine and Russia, this is still going on, and it's not lightening up? I mean, Putin looks like he wants to light those people up every day, and now Trump is mad at Zelensky. He's blaming the price of diesel fuel, not on Iran, but on Zelensky and Ukraine. Are you surprised by all this?
1: Unfortunately, and I'm really disappointed in the president. Blaming Zelensky for the price of fuel. Here's a guy his country is being attacked. The first attack in Europe since the end of World War II, and they're fighting violently. People thought that was a two-week war. The fact that it's going on shows the courage of the Ukrainian people. And now we've not given them the patriots they need, and yet they're still fighting, going on and on. But the main weapon they have is to be able to attack into Russia itself, hit those supply depots, hit the fuel depots, and now the president wants them not to. To me, we should be standing with Ukraine. I'm not saying send American troops in there, but we have to send a signal that whether it's Iran, whether it's Russia, whether it's China, we're on the side of democratic forces and we're going to resist aggression. And we can do it without using one American soldier, one American troop at all. And I think Zelensky deserves our support. I don't know Zelensky. I never met him, but I do know that Putin is an evil guy, and it's not just Ukraine. He's also, if you notice now, he's taking shots into Lithuania, into Poland, into Germany. He wants to spread his influence. Not that he's going to march across Europe, but he wants to build up his economic influence, and that aids China, which is why China has been helping Russia so much. So now I wish the president would, don't blame Zelensky. And by the way, as far as the price of fuel, this in the short term is a price we may have to pay. The president's doing the right thing in Iran. To me, that's, if you want, people say, yeah, don't send American, you're not going to send any American troops into battle if we do it the way we're doing it now. There have been Americans killed, but they're not in battle, but it is a war. And J.D. Vance should not be saying it's not a war. It is a war, but if we want to stop a larger war, I think the president should continue doing what he's doing in Iran and destroy them as extent you can. You can't deal with these people. And also, I think you should start telling the American people that this is not going to be over tomorrow. It may be right, it's not even going to be over right after the election. But it's a fight we have to make to prevent a larger tragedy in the future. No one wants 5 years from now, whoever the next president happens to be, to suddenly have Iran, you know, launching nuclear weapons. And they say, why didn't Trump do more about it back in 2026 and 2027?
0: Right.
1: So he is doing that now. We never want to be in another 9/11 position. And we're taking preemptive action. It's not always easy. There's no such thing as easy war. But it is the right thing to do.
0: So on the way out, here's your moment, okay, because I ruin your moments all the time, but here's yours. So we have a friend in common. He's a very, very tough guy, but a very, very sweet guy, and his wife is lovely, too. And he just said to me, I got to tell you about Pete King. Every Tuesday morning, when I sit at that table talking about counterterrorism with him and the Nassau County Police Commissioner, Pat Ryder, there's nobody better, ever. You want to take a guess who I'm talking about?
1: Is that Fintan?
0: The great Fintan McCormack said, you are the star every Tuesday morning.
1: Well, Fintan is great. Pat Ryder is great. Nassau County Police are great. And so, no, I'm proud to have Fintan as a friend. Proud to have Pat Ryder as a friend. In fact, Pat Ryder was the main speaker at the 9/11 commemoration the other day in Seaford. He gave a great speech.
0: How did that go? I heard that place was packed. I heard it was great.
1: Tremendous turnout. And people keep coming back every year. And this year, it was moved up several hours to accommodate Rosh Hashanah. And we had, again, it started at 5 o'clock rather than 7 o'clock. The crowd was overflowing the grounds of the high school out into the street. Pat Ryder gave a tremendous speech telling people never to get caught off guard again. And he made it clear that the enemy is Islamist terrorism. There's no equivalency between us and the enemy. We're right, they're wrong. We have to stand together as one.
0: 100%. Well, Peter King, you know how much I love you. You're just an amazing man. You've been so great to Long Island, New York, and now you're great to WABC. These appearances every Wednesday are nothing short of terrific. So thank you for this, Pete. My best to Rosemary. We'll talk again very soon. See you, pal.
1: You got it, Sid. Thanks.
0: God bless you. There he is, the amazing congressman, Homeland Security, just a great New Yorker, proud to call him a friend, Pete King. Some more Alphaville, Gordon Chang. Oh, my God, China, they want to kill us. Still to come.

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4: I'm Michael Wallace. The European Union is cozying up to Canada, hinting at an associate membership for the U.S.'s neighbor to the north.
5: We want to bring the relationship with Canada to the highest level.
6: That's EU Commission President Ursula von der Leyen speaking at her annual State of the European Union address at the European Parliament in Strasbourg. She's floating the idea that Canada becomes the European Union's first associate member.
5: We must urgently reimagine our partnerships.
6: Canadian Prime Minister Mark Carney will address the European Parliament on Thursday. To many, the idea of Canada as an associate member of the EU has some merit in the light of President Trump's latest tariffs, his often repeated mantra that Canada become the 51st state, and the fact that it is a French-speaking dual-language country. From the Foreign Desk, John Terrett, Worldwide News Network.
4: The death toll has climbed to 20 in Gaza City. Searchers are digging through the rubble of an apartment building that collapsed. Several families were living in the building even after it had been damaged by Israeli airstrikes earlier this year. Congress is debating how to put safety rules around AI without slowing its development.
7: President Trump says artificial intelligence needs no guardrails beyond a, quote, strong and smart president. Senator Bernie Sanders says AI could be dangerous without regulations.
8: This technology will escape human control with potentially catastrophic consequences.
7: While Republican Representative Marlon Schultzman told CNBC it should be up to the companies developing the technology.
9: Shouldn't be just looking to the government to say it's dangerous and so come in and fix it. That's on them.
7: And here's the big disconnect. Some of the lawmakers writing the rules acknowledge to Axios they barely use AI themselves. Stacey Lynn, Worldwide News Network, Washington.
4: Former Kosovo President Hashim Tachi was found guilty of war crimes today by the Kosovo War Crimes Tribunal. He was sentenced to 25 years in prison for 96 murders and torture during his reign as top commander of the ethnic Albanian Kosovo Liberation Army during Kosovo's violent break from Serbia in the 1990s. The Federal Reserve is expected to announce a quarter-point interest rate hike this afternoon, its first increase in 3 years. News Nation's Alicia Nieves reports you'll feel the impact.
10: If you have anything that's an adjustable rate, interest rate, like a car loan or a mortgage, that likely goes up. You look at credit card rates, we just went and looked at the average. Average is around 20%, but it ranges from 17 to like almost 30%. That'll instantly go up. Again, the car loan interest rate, that goes up. Mortgage rates are indirectly tied to the Fed's interest rate. We've noticed in the last week, they've hit record highs. You're talking about the 30-year mortgage based on that 10-year treasury yield just spiked above 7%. The first time we've seen that since 2007.
4: And the Commerce Department says retail sales rebounded last month. 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
4: It's 60 and sunny on this Wednesday, September 16th. Here's what's happening in and around New York. There was an emergency meeting in the South Bronx last night to give locals an update on the Legionnaires outbreak there. City health officials discussed efforts to narrow down which cooling towers are the source of the outbreak. Locals say they're worried they could be the next to get sick.
11: We don't know if they're testing these buildings or not. You understand? He just told me that these buildings are supposed to be tested every 31 days.
4: One person has died, 11 have been sick, and 3 are in the hospital. Crews continue to search for a missing boater after their empty vessel was discovered off the coast of Monmouth County in New Jersey Monday. People who know the 64-year-old who owns the clamming boat want to know what happened to him.
12: And you don't know. You just don't know until they find him. Just no way of knowing.
13: He was a funny guy. He's funny. Great guy. Hard working.
4: The unnamed man was set to be married in November. A Long Island congressional candidate says yes, he is the man in some bondage-themed photos that were printed in the New York Post.
14: By now, you've probably seen the stories and the pictures. But let's be clear about what this is. This is a coordinated political hit.
4: 37-year-old Chris Gallant, an openly gay Democrat, is wearing a leather collar attached to a chain in one of the photos. He says the pictures were taken back in 2010 during a private consensual photo shoot. Gallant is running against incumbent Republican Nick LaLota. The AM Radio for Every Vehicle Act was passed in the House of Representatives Tuesday. It marks a major milestone in a multi-year push by broadcasters who have worried about car makers removing AM radios from their vehicles, electric and otherwise. Your forecast from the 77 WABC Weather Center. Sunny today, low humidity again with a high of 77. Clear overnight, the low 68. Tomorrow, a mix of sun and clouds, but some humidity returns. Tomorrow's high near 81. 60 and sunny outside our Midtown studios. I'm Michael Wallace. 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
15: Well, a few things going on in New Jersey from the Apple Bank traffic desk. If you're out on Garden State Parkway northbound at the Colonial Rest area, there's an accident there. It's off on the side of the roadway. And then on the Jersey Turnpike on the northbound side, inner roadway, interchange 13, you've got a crash and then a collision as well. Southbound 287 as you come down to Route 10, which is exit 39. That pretty bad accident there. Pound three lanes are out of service heading southbound on 287 getting through there. Now, we continue to have a lot of slow traffic getting over the Throgs Neck Bridge. There was an earlier accident. That now has been cleared. If you're northbound on the Clearview Expressway heading up towards the Throgs Neck, also some slow traffic. And then over on the northbound Whitestone Expressway, a lot of volume as you get up and onto the bridge. And again, all this because of earlier problems. Cross Bronx westbound slow to the 3rd Avenue Hill. And mass transit, again, delays on the A, the B, the C, the D. And there was some police activity at Grand Central earlier. And as a result of that, Metro northbound with 15-minute delays on all three lines getting in and out of Grand Central. 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
1: 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Max Fried earned his first victory since April 27th. Cody Bellinger and Spencer Jones went deep, and the Yankees kept pace in the AL East race with an 8-1 win over the Twins, still 3.5 back of Tampa Bay in the division. Up next for them, they'll go for the sweep this afternoon, 1:40 p.m. first pitch out in Minnesota against the Twins. In Queens, Pete Alonso launched his 300th career home run, a tying shot in the ninth against his former team, leading the Orioles to a 7-5 victory in 11 innings over the Mets. Up next for New York, Robert Stock starts tonight's finale of this three-game series against Baltimore, New York, aiming to salvage the finale. First pitch from Queens, scheduled for 7:10 p.m. That's your sports, sponsored by Pete Morgan and Peerless Boilers. 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

I'm Elton John, Yellow Brick Road. You know, a week ago today, I do this a lot. I don't know why I do, but I do it. Like a week ago, a month ago, a year ago, but a week ago today, Droshy boy, I arrived in Dallas, Texas. A week ago today, we did our show this morning, our first show from Dallas. It was great. And then we did our second show a week ago tomorrow when I spoke to President Trump for about an hour. And now, in all likelihood, I will see President Trump in the Oval Office tomorrow, hopefully, after I'm done with my meeting with the Vice President, J.D. Vance. I spoke to Mark Levin during this program today because he's my guy. He's my Yoda. He's the smartest and the best, and I love him. And I was worried you'd be mad at me. I really, people are like mad at me. What are you doing? Rubio's our guy. I know that. Ina Vernikov, you're not breaking news, sweetheart. I love you. I love you a lot. And Mike Henry, you're not breaking news. I'm aware of Tucker, all of it, okay? But like I said earlier, when the Vice President of the United States has his people reach out and wants to host you for a meeting because he cares what I think as a representative for New York, for Jewish people, for Americans, for everybody, Christians, you name it, then what kind of idiot would say no? It doesn't mean I'm supporting J.D. Vance. I'm going to endorse J.D. Vance. Anybody who knows anything about me knows that 16 years ago, I, maybe more than anybody, helped Marco Rubio to his very first ever state Senate victory. He admits that today. He was on this show months ago. He admitted it. He was running against a guy named Kendrick Meeks and the governor of the state at the time, before DeSantis and Rick Scott, a guy by the name of Charlie Crist. And I ended up doing a debate. I had a sports talk show. I wasn't doing any politics back then. But because Marco was a big sports fan, still is, huge sports fan, his wife was a Dolphin cheerleader, he had his guy Alex Burgos reach out to me, and I did the debate on my sports show on the beach at a bar in Fort Lauderdale. So when he won and he became state senator in Florida in about 2010, he called me right away. And then when the United States took out Osama bin Laden, we got a call to the radio station from a number that we didn't recognize, and it was Marco Rubio calling in cold. So don't talk to me about Rubio. I'm friendly with him longer than most of you know him, okay? I know all about it. Of course he's my guy. But he's not running yet. When he throws his hat in the ring, okay. But right now, I got to worry about Republicans winning in 2028. I'm a Republican. I'm a MAGA Republican, okay? And if it turns out that Marco doesn't run because Trump anoints J.D. Vance, then guess what? Like it or not, I'm going to endorse J.D. Vance. Sorry, I'm not going to vote for AOC. All right? Or Gavin Newsom or Kamala Harris or any of these dopes. Not going to happen. So, I feel if I go there, when I go there tomorrow, and I tell them how I feel and speak on behalf of all of you, that doesn't hurt. It may not help. He don't care. You know, say whatever. And Tucker is my boy, and Israel is good, but, you know, we got to calm down there, and who knows what he's going to say. I don't know. I'm going on with about 10 different things that I think he needs to do to be a better candidate, including stop killing my guy Trump. That would help. Antichrist. A whole bunch of things. There's a lot there. I get it. But right now, because Rubio is not running yet, if at all, and Ted Cruz ain't going to win, and I love Teddy. Right now, he's our best shot at winning the presidency in 2028. How am I going to ignore him, Ina, or anybody else? So stop telling me like I don't know what's going on. I know what's going on. I talk about it every day, 20 hours a day. I got BB sending me congratulations messages, thanking me from Israel. Okay? They know how much I care. They know what it means to me. But I'm not going to just blow.

0: all this opportunity because I'm mad about whatever it is he's thinking. I'm going to take this opportunity to tell him, hey, stupid, fix this, do this, or you've got no chance. And if he doesn't want to do it, fine. But stop telling me what I should, like I should know, like you're telling me something I don't know. I mean, give me a break, please. I was on the phone with Trump for an hour last week. I talked to him about Tucker Carlson. I brought Tucker Carlson up, did I not, Justin?
1: Yeah, you did.
0: Yeah, for the millionth time, if you missed it. I played it a million times. Here's President Trump on this show 5 days ago. I bring up JD and Tucker Carlson. Cut number 14. To Tucker Carlson for many years. Many years. And you decided months ago, maybe a year ago already, that you're done with him. You banned him. JD comes out and says, not going to do it. The guy's my good friend. We're best friends. And I'm not going to allow politics to dictate who my friends are. But if he really wants to win in 2028, above and beyond the Jews with Tucker Carlson, Tucker Carlson also called you the Antichrist. So if I'm a Trump supporter and I'm a Jew, J.D. Vance needs to be careful. That's my advice for him.
2: Well, you know, I've known Tucker Carlson for a long time, and I've been on and off with him for years. Very much on and off with him. He's very inconsistent, and maybe I am, but I will tell you, he's very inconsistent. So I've been on and off. He is very much a fair weather guy. Of course, I dumped him a few months ago because I just felt it was inappropriate. He was saying bad things, very bad things. Not so much about me, but about a lot of other things that are taking place, and you understand that.
0: Yep.
2: He would hit somebody like Mark Levin, who I think is fantastic, by the way. I don't know how you feel.
0: Oh, very close.
2: Mark Levin.
0: Yep.
2: And others. And I just personally, I didn't like it. But no, I've had a very checkered relationship. I would say that Tucker Carlson never liked me. I did a lot for him in a way, but I would say that he never, in other words, you know, with people you have chemistry, right? Like I have a chemistry with you.
0: Yep.
2: People you have chemistry, sometimes you don't. And if you don't have it, there's not a damn thing you can do about it. Tucker and I have had a very checkered relationship.
0: So I'm aware of all the pitfalls and all the issues with JD, and that's why I'm going tomorrow. Don't hold it against me, okay? You know? Well, but Sid, you got mad at this one when they were talking to Clavicular. Really? You're going to compare some influencer, some douchebag influencer, who may or may not have committed rape, to the Vice President of the United States? Really? Well, you got mad when Robert Kraft said he'd sit down with McLemore. Yeah, he did. Who cares about McLemore? Some half-assed entertainer who's been saying anti-Semitic things for 12 years. And Ed Sheeran's a pussy. And I would tell Mr. Danny Bonaducci look-alike that he's a pussy right to his face. I don't care about McLemore or Clavicular. This guy may be the next President of the United States. I would hope that anybody who had the opportunity to speak to this guy would take him up on that. Mark Levin's not mad at me. Sean Hannity's not mad at me. None of these guys are. So if you're out there and you're having a tough time, get over it. Laura Loomer may be a little mad. I don't know. So get over it, okay, Siggy? Get over it. We'll see what happens tomorrow. We got bigger problems. China wants us all dead. They're going to take over AI. They're going to kill all of us. Tomorrow's meeting may not even happen. Right? China can drop the bomb today. We're going to find out if they are. Gordon Chang, he's coming up next.

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1: Well, from the Apple Bank Traffic Desk, New England Thruway northbound coming up to exit 19. An accident, left lane going to be out of service there. Then on the Whitestone Expressway northbound at 20th Avenue, just before the bridge, there is an accident. Again, the left lane out. Still, a few things going on in New Jersey. Northbound Garden State Parkway at the Colonia Rest Area, there's an accident there. They are working on that. If you're on the Jersey Turnpike, northbound the inner roadway, a crash right at 13. And then southbound on 287 up by Route 10, an accident. That one's got a couple of lanes blocked now. Mass transit-wise, still subway delays on the A and the C, the B and the D, and Metro North, 15-minute delays in and out of Grand Central. Earlier police activity and alternate side is in effect. 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
3: 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They'll ask one hard question, and then he gives a lame answer. 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They don't hit him harder.
2: They never, ever do. Yeah. With his wife, when she liked all those graphic images of girls being raped and people being murdered October the 7th, they never went back at the guy. What do you think about that? Oh, I love her. She's a great girl. Okay, great. Okay, great. What the hell are we doing here? Today is one of those days, again, where I have to consider running for office. I can't stand even considering it because I have no chance of winning. I admit that. I told Mike Rappaport the same thing. These people are nuts. I love them. We don't have a chance. Not a chance.
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0: on purpose trying to grow up a Gordon Chang because he is booked to come on and talk about China. But according to Justin, he may be dead. We can't find him.
1: I have no idea where Gordon Chang is.
0: Has he ever? I think he's never done that, Gordon.
1: He's never done this. I'm shocked,
0: I know.
1: Actually.
0: He is like the most responsible.
1: Oh, my God.
0: He never misses
1: an
0: appearance.
1: She's great. His wonderful wife, Lydia. Lydia is fantastic with this stuff. She gets right back to me all the time.
0: So what happened?
1: Something serious must be going on because this is unlike the great Gordon G. Chang.
2: Something Justin did, probably.
1: Yeah.
0: Well, according to Kevin Drosh, somebody called and was speaking Chinese? Is that true? No.
1: No.
0: No, okay. I don't know. He said some Chinese guys on the phone.
1: He said to me, well, I'm already playing China Girl right now, so you got to get some level of a Chinese man on the horn right now, just so we can, you know, keep it topical.
0: Yeah. Well, we wanted to talk about the AI race, which President Trump keeps saying over and over again, we got to beat the Chinese. Charlie Gasparino agreed yesterday. That's a big deal. Rich Lowry, the editor of the National Review, he agreed today. Sid Rosenberg agrees. So I guess that's the answer. And but everybody admits you need some guardrails and there are some dangers.
1: Yeah.
0: But I think it was probably Rich who said this morning, but what are we talking about here? What is the word? And I asked this from Charlie yesterday. Like, is AI going to be able to launch some type of attack that's going to release nuclear weapons? Or, like, we know, I've heard words like cataclysmic. I've heard words like Armageddon. I swear to God, I've heard these words like the end of civilization if, in fact, AI and their bots do what they want to do. And I admit this. I'm ignorant. I have no idea how. What exactly will AI be capable of doing that we're actually talking about the possible extinction of the world?
1: Yeah.
0: And no one can really answer that for me.
1: No, my whole thing is...
0: In practical terms.
1: You could just unplug these things, man. I mean, you can kill them just as easily as you created them.
0: Are you sure about that?
1: Yeah, but well, if these guys are coming out now, all of these developers are coming out and saying, hey, we need to put guardrails on this. We kind of screwed up in the way we developed it, and the initial prompt that we gave AI wasn't necessarily, hey, you need to consistently benefit humanity. It was more so, hey,
0: how do you know about this?
1: You need to become a winner.
0: Well, I don't understand how you even know this.
1: Because they said it.
0: I know, but where are you watching? Like, when are you watching this?
1: I'm not really watching it. I'm just, you know, reading tweets.
2: He's winging it.
1: Yeah, I'm completely winging it.
2: You know why I'm not afraid of it at all?
0: Why?
2: Because this morning I realized that it was the anniversary of the album Sports by Huey Lewis.
0: Is that right?
2: It's yesterday.
0: Huge.
2: September 15th. So I looked up with ChatGPT what year it came out. It told me 1980. And I went, that doesn't sound right. And I double checked it. It was 1983.
0: Mm. So they made a mistake.
2: They don't even know when Huey Lewis Sports came out. They didn't take over the world.
0: Now, true, pretty good point. If that's your reasoning, Kevin Drosh, it's hard to argue with any of that. Somehow Huey Lewis and AI has never been mentioned in the same sentence before.
2: It's very scientific.
0: Oh, I understand. Now, was that album I Want a New Drug and...
2: Yeah, I believe so. And The Heart of Rock and Roll.
0: The Heart of Rock and Roll is the what?
2: It's in Cleveland.
0: It's in Cleveland. That's right. Very good. Yeah, very good.
1: Sure.
0: All right.
1: Yeah.
0: Maybe we'll play some Huey Lewis on the way out.
1: But I'm just saying, then kill it and start over. You know, if you already screwed up, then kill it. You already developed it. You know, AI went from being a very novice thing to, you know, being very, very smart within a matter of a year, maybe a year and a half. So you already know how to do it. So just, you know, kill it all and start from scratch. I don't understand the big issue there. I mean, I know the big issue. It's China, you know, and we want to keep up with them. And they're not going to stop. So why would we stop? But then we're just going to both keep going until AI kills us all.
0: But how?
1: I don't know how. It'll be smarter than
0: that. Well, you seem like you know a lot about it. I don't know.
1: No, the issue is we will cease to understand it. Our understanding of how it develops and how it grows will be...
0: How do you know this?
1: Will be slower than AI.
0: How do you know this?
1: This is what these, you know, nerds are talking about.
0: I know, but you're watching the Yankees porn.
1: Yes, yes.
0: Watching your girlfriend walk up the ladder to your second-story bed
1: Well, have you checked out the AI porn industry lately? Man, it is thriving.
0: All kidding aside, there's actually a big fight in that industry.
1: Yeah, of course there is.
0: Because people don't like it.
1: No.
0: Because it's not real.
1: Well,
0: I've never seen it.
1: Well, you have all these, you know, lonely losers in their basement, fat, ugly, gross, disgusting guys that tap away on their computers, and they can't go outside and get a real woman, so they go online and they pay to create their, you know, prototypical perfect girlfriend.
0: But wasn't that you like 3 months ago?
1: Yes.
0: Yeah.
1: Yes.
0: That's what I thought, yeah.
1: Yeah, this girl that I'm
0: now talking, you're a big stalker. Right, well, now you got a cute girl. She got big boobs.
1: She could be AI, too.
0: No,
1: who
0: she's
1: knows?
0: Real.
1: Maybe.
2: Have you met her?
0: I've never met her.
1: Mm.
0: This goes back to the Joseph Aboud story.
1: Right. Well, oh, here we go. You know, wait, hold on. The phone's ringing. Oh, my
0: this
1: God.
0: This could be Gordon Chang. That no one's ever seen Aboud's wife, but he's got two gorgeous daughters. What time can I take this guy to? If, in fact, it is Gordon, because you're going to have to break at some point. You'll have to let me know in my ear. Could be Gordon. Is this Gordo? Here he is, and you must follow him on Twitter at Gordon G. Chang, my dear friend Gordon, who's never late and never not shows up. So I'm glad you're here, Gordon. Everything okay?
3: We're in California, and I got the time difference wrong, and so apologies, Sid.
0: Oh, my God, it's only 6:47 in the morning. Why did Lydia do that to you?
3: Well, because we love being on your show, and we will wake up at any hour.
0: Thank you, Gordon. You actually do mean that. I love you for saying that. Thank you. Well, look, it's an important conversation today. I actually do need you. This AI stuff, I don't know anything about it. I mean, I know enough about it where I can talk about it with you and Charlie Gasparino, but this fear that if it gets out of control, AI can, quote, destroy the world. I have no idea, Gordon Chang, in practical terms, how that could happen. Could it happen?
3: Well, it's possible, but not likely. Now, the way it's possible is you got artificial intelligence, and at some point it's going to be smarter than we are. If you put it into a humanoid robot, they can run faster than we can, they can jump higher than we can, then, yeah, I get a little bit worried. But we're humans, and we can deal with this. But the point is, there's a lot of fear-mongering, and this idea that it could take us down in 6 months, that's just wrong. I mean, yes, it could turn off the lights, but no, it's not going to cause the extinction of humanity.
0: But isn't China, or you and I have been having these conversations for 7 years, isn't China already capable? Haven't they already done this with cyber attacks? Shut off lights, gotten into our water systems, into our electrical grids? Hasn't that already happened?
3: Yes, it has. And the Iranians did this a couple of years ago when they got into, for instance, the water system of Aliquippa, Pennsylvania, which is a small town near Pittsburgh. The Chinese, the Iranians, the Russians, they've hit hospitals. They have hit electric grids, the water systems, as I just mentioned. They're in our networks. There are millions of Chinese cyber attacks a day.
0: Yeah.
3: So
0: I know.
3: Yeah.
0: Yeah, come on. I mean, a million times with the airlines. It's all them. So, you know, I guess AI will take it further and make it even worse. But it's not like they're going to do something we haven't seen before. And I got to tell you, again, as a novice with this, I'm with President Trump. There's no way in a million years, even with the possible dangers, I'm going to be okay with China beating us, the United States, in this race. By the way, I'm not okay with any country beating us in any race, but certainly not China with AI. Isn't Trump right?
3: Trump is 100% right. When Trump said whoever wins AI wins, he was absolutely correct because this is such a powerful technology. The country that dominates AI will dominate the economy. They'll dominate military. They'll dominate every phase of life. So Americans need to get behind our president on this because, you know, as bad as people may think AI is, AI in the hands of a totalitarian state like China is going to be much worse. The only way we are going to have AI work for humanity is if Americans dominate it. If we put our safeguards in it, we get the world to adopt our AI models, we'll be okay, Sid. But, you know, these standards aren't going to emerge if China controls AI.
0: Now, I got a buddy, and he sits on these Pentagon meetings all the time, and I don't think I'm telling you information that's classified. I don't think so. But he says to me, he goes, Sid, we're already fighting our wars. Iran with AI. You know, the days of a bunch of generals sitting around for hours and hours and hours and hours doesn't happen that way. So we've already been utilizing AI in our military for years. So, yeah, to make it better, improve it, especially for us, because we're not an evil country like some of our rivals like China, makes a whole bunch of sense. But I know you know this. We're already using it.
3: Yeah, we're already using it. And also, you know, when you look at every business of any size uses AI. So it's there. And it has tremendous benefits for the world. So what we have are some people who want to control others. They believe in government controlling everything. And, you know, I won't name names other than to say there's an independent senator from Vermont who wants to stop the United States from AI at all. So clearly we have got to understand that President Trump is right. We got to continue. We cannot allow our enemies to control the world's most powerful technology. It's as simple as that.
0: That senator, I know he's an older guy, and I felt bad saying this, but I don't. He's a douchebag, and I will say his name. His name is Bernie Sanders. But, you know, getting back to the United States versus China in this war, there is a lot of people who believe that it's not about that, that really the Democrats, Gordon Chang, and I know Elon Musk has jumped in, and he may not be a Democrat. I don't know. I think he is, to be honest. But I know he was with Trump and Doe, so I think he's a Democrat. But their argument is it's the Democrats. It's you just said him. Bernie Sanders is yelling and screaming. Barack Obama is yelling and screaming. So the Democrats are running out of real policy to fight the Republicans on come midterms, outside of Trump and Iran, and they're hating on Israel. They love hating on Israel, which is so grotesque. That's what they do. This, it seems to be, Gordon, their new battle cry, their new policy war with the Republicans. Do you believe that's what the Democrats are actually doing?
3: Yes, I do. And by the way, I'm not a Republican, and I will say it's the Democrats. And the problem is that they believe in big government. They don't believe in independent entities in society like businesses, and they want to control us. It's absolutely 100% wrong. And they're doing China's work on this. I mean, I'm not saying they're pro-communists, because there are some Republicans who do the same thing. You know, their messaging is in line with Beijing's. But in this case, on AI, which is the most important question facing the American public, the Democrats are lining up with Beijing on this. And because Beijing knows that it is far behind the United States on AI. Yes, Chinese frontier models are only months behind our frontier models, but we are so far ahead in AI infrastructure. So, for instance, in compute processing power, we had in April 5,427 data centers. The Chinese, how many did they have, Sid? It was 449.
0: Wow.
3: So just to give you an example why this matters,
0: yeah.
3: In July, the Chinese released a stunningly good AI model, Kimi K3, but Moonshot AI, the company behind it, they could not allow any more subscriptions for Kimi K3 because they didn't have the compute. That shows you we are so far ahead of the Chinese, and there's a lot of defeatism in this country. President Trump is absolutely right on AI.
0: So what do you think happens? I think September 24th is a very big day. Not the same day that Bibi comes from Israel and President Xi comes from China. I think it's the same day. So he's supposed to be here in less than 2 weeks. Last time we saw those two guys together, it was a home game for China, you remember. And then Trump came back and not long after that had this conference that he played around the world on network TV about how China basically rigged the 2020 election. So now they come here. Again, I think it's the 24th. What do you think happens? What's the dynamic between Trump and Xi when he gets here?
3: Oh, wow. I wish I knew the answer to that question, Sid.
0: Yeah.
3: Because there's so much going on that we cannot see. My sense is, and it's just a guess, that the Chinese don't compromise very much. They don't give Trump very much. And the reason is Xi Jinping's in trouble at home. He's not healthy. He doesn't feel that he can give an inch. And so they'll do things and they'll announce some stuff, but it really won't be substantive. It'll be there sort of like, okay, we're going to extend the trade truce. That I can see happening. You know, the Chinese might announce a few agreements, but they will not be agreements that they will adhere to.
0: I agree. So, it's like Iran, same thing. They'll comply to stuff. They'll never adhere to it. And in the final 60 seconds, China is still helping Iran, you believe, yes?
3: Oh, yeah. I mean, the Chinese satellite was providing targeting data that killed three Americans in Jordan in July. This was after Chinese targeting data killed six Americans on March 1st in Kuwait. You know, there are rumors, you know, Sid, that that Chinese satellite that broke apart 3 days ago, that that was about the same time that the Secretary of the Air Force announced the U.S. had offensive space weapons.
0: Yep.
3: People are guessing that we actually took that satellite down. I don't know, but I hope we did, because that's the perfect way to start a summit with Xi Jinping.
0: I love that, too. Well, listen, I know it's very early in the morning, but it didn't matter. You were brilliant again. You're always great. Gordon G. Chang on Twitter. Do yourself a favor. Follow my man today. Gordon Chang, you're amazing. Not good, great. Thank you so much.
3: Well, and I'll try to wake up earlier next time.
0: You are really great. Enjoy California. Thank you, my friend.
3: Bye.
0: Bye-bye. Gordon Chang right there on Sid and Friends in the morning. I think we're done for today. That's it. What a great show. Excellent job by Kevin Drosch. Putting it again for the vacationing Lou Ruffino was terrific. Justin Ellick is always great. So is Noam Layden, John Turrett, and, of course, Joe Nolan. God willing, as our friend Gene says, we'll all be back for a big 6 a.m. show tomorrow, Thursday, with Bill O'Reilly. And then, right after the show tomorrow, I make my way to Washington, D.C. for a closed-door meeting with Vice President J.D. Vance and probably pop in the Oval Office to say hello to Trump. Big day coming up tomorrow on Sid and Friends in the morning. As for today, peace.
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8: As they should be. 47 years of a terrorist regime trying to intimidate the world, trying to take over Western civilization. 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
12: Well, we got a bunch of things going on to the north of the city. First of all, on the Hutch on the northbound side, right as you get up to the drawbridge there is an accident there, working on that. Then on I-95 Westchester, again, the left lane is going to be out as you get up to exit 19 with a crash, and then just north of that at exit 22, there is another one, again, with one lane out as you get through that area. Now, you also have problems on 287 on the westbound side over by exit 1. There's an accident there over in New Jersey. We continue to have a lot of slow traffic on 287 southbound coming down to Route 10. Bad accident, multi-vehicles involved in that one. Also on the Jersey Turnpike northbound at 13, getting to the Gothels Bridge, there is an accident. And on the Gothels Bridge, you have an accident on the New York side. Two right lanes are out, so that causing some obvious delays. Now, mass transit-wise, it's been a rough day on the subways. We're a lot better, though, now on the C, the B, and the D. Still delays in Metro North now, back on or close to schedule. 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I'm Joe Nolan with traffic on Talk Radio 77 WABC.
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13: If you're on the LIE, you definitely have a lot of company at this hour. Sunrise Highway, A-OK. Serious volume on the Southern State, Northern State Parkway, but no accidents to speak of. Montauk Highway, free and clear. And on the LIRR, there are delays and cancellations on the Montauk branch. In the WLIR Traffic Desk, I'm Noam Layden.
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17: I'm Michael Wallace. European Commission President Ursula von der Leyen is calling on EU states to form a new partnership with Canada.
18: I would like to work with you on opening the door for Canada to being the first associate member of the European Union.
17: Canadian Prime Minister Mark Carney said earlier this week Canada wanted an alliance with the EU, but not membership. Von der Leyen also proposed the creation of a European Security Council to bring together the EU and partners like Britain, Canada, and Norway to deal with what she called an openly hostile world. Texas Republican Senator Ted Cruz tells a New York Post podcast there is no clear GOP frontrunner for president in 2028. He says the party doesn't have another Donald Trump on the horizon. But many Republicans say the White House wants Vice President J.D. Vance to run. University of Texas political science professor John Taylor finds it telling that Secretary of State Marco Rubio and Florida Governor Ron DeSantis were not invited to speak at last week's Republican midterm convention.
19: What they were trying to do is to give Vance some sort of platform to be, you know, the guy that's going to be handed the baton to articulate the MAGA agenda post-Trump. It's Trump's people who decided and determined who was going to be on the schedule and when they're going to be speaking.
17: There's a new push to impeach Defense Secretary Pete Hegseth.
20: Kentucky Republican Thomas Massie is forcing a House vote on
21: impeaching Peter Brian Hegseth, Secretary of Defense, for high crimes and misdemeanors.
20: Massie says Hegseth has abused the powers of the Defense Department, operated without constitutional authority, and put American service members at risk.
21: Articles of impeachment exhibited
20: the
21: by
20: the eight
21: House
20: articles of impeachment center largely on the war in Iran, which Massie says has continued without congressional authorization. The resolution also accuses Hegseth of other abuses of power. The House must take up the impeachment effort within two legislative days. Stacey Lynn, Worldwide News Network, Washington.
17: The family of the late Charlie Kirk may be planning a wrongful death lawsuit. News Nation's Marky Martin.
2: Charlie Kirk's family now says Utah Valley University, campus police, and others did not properly address security concerns leading up to his assassination, despite multiple warnings and multiple requests. One Turning Point USA member even raised concerns about the roof where Kirk's alleged assassin shot him from. The accusations made in what's known as a notice of claim could be the first step in a potential lawsuit.
17: In southern Ukraine, a Russian drone struck a passenger bus. At least five people were killed. Seven were wounded. President Volodymyr Zelensky calls the attack on civilians an atrocity. A former first dog has died. The Obamas brought Sonny the Portuguese water dog to the White House at the start of their second term. The former president says they will miss her terribly. Sonny was 13. This is the Worldwide News Network.
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22: Advocates are chalking up a victory in the battle to reduce screen time in New York City schools. The Education Department is pulling the plug on YouTube from school-issued devices. Council Speaker Julie Menon says it's the latest effort to regain attention spans and zero in on learning.
23: Too much screen time comes with severe consequences. Not only does it stunt the social development of our young students, but the overuse of screens is correlated with worse academic performance.
22: She says the city council is pushing for clearer and more stringent restrictions. The Republican Party chair of Sussex County, New Jersey, says he's not stepping down after being charged with aggravated assault by pointing a gun. That's what police accused Joseph LaBarbera of doing after they pulled over the weekend. LaBarbera's attorney tells NJ.com the county GOP chairman has a concealed carry gun permit and that his client pulled over to help the other driver, who he says inexplicably got upset. LaBarbera is also charged with weapons possession, unlawful display of a firearm, and child endangerment, since the other driver said his toddler was in the back seat. A bittersweet moment for Mets fans at Citi Field as they witness a piece of history. Former Met turned Oriole Pete Alonso went yard in the ninth to tie the game for Baltimore, as heard on SNY.
24: And he hits one to deep left field, and that's going to be number 300 for Pete Alonso.
25: Oh, boy.
24: Off the facing of the second deck.
22: The Orioles would eventually win in 11 innings, 7-5. The hills of New York City will come to life with the revival of a beloved musical. The Sound of Music is set to return to the stage at the Vivian Beaumont Theater in Lincoln Center after 30 years, although the curtains won't rise on the show until March 2027. Discounted tickets for $16 preview performances will go on sale on Thursday at 11 a.m. Clear overnight with a low of 60, mostly sunny for your Wednesday with highs near 80. I'm Gloria Chapa for 77 WABC News.
3: If you missed Sit and Friends in the Morning, here's what you missed.
26: You voted for this guy, you got what you deserve. I get those on my accounts every day in big numbers. First of all, again, I'm talking to a computer, a bot, but I didn't vote for this guy. And they try to say that like 40% of Jews, that's not right. That is way overblown. I mean, look, if one Jew voted for this guy, that's way too many. You should be ashamed of yourself and honestly convert. Any Jew that voted for Brad Lander, this piece of garbage lowlife, any Jew that voted for Mamdani should just convert. Do us all a favor, the real Jews, and leave, okay? But they tend to exaggerate that number, Noam. I think you know that.
27: Yeah.
26: Maybe it's like 20%, which again is still way too high, but I don't know. I'm at a loss for words. And I'm a radio guy. I'm at a loss for words. How could anybody in this city who's not Muslim or radical Islam or defend this guy? How? He has now found a way in less than 6 months, forgetting about the economic damage that he's already doing to this city. Freezing rents. You know what that's going
3: to do? WABC Traffic and Transit.
12: From the Apple Bank traffic desk, if you're traveling out onto the northbound side of the Whitestone Expressway, still delays going up to the bridge there with that accident. You also are looking at problems up on I-95, the New England Thruway, up by exit 22. That collision is still there. The one at 18, though, is out of the way. The one on 287 on the westbound side, still over by the area of exit 1. That is still being cleared. And then also a disabled in the southbound Springbrook at Bradhurst Avenue. That's in Mount Pleasant. They are still working on that one. Now, over in New Jersey, 287. 7 southbound exit 39. That bad accident, that is still in the process of being cleared up and out of the way. And debris in the roadway on the turnpike, the outer roadway south of Interchange 10 and alternate side is in effect. 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I'm Joe Nolan with traffic on Talk Radio 77 WABC.
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1: She worked for him in the first campaign, 2016, and he credited her with delivering Florida. She worked again for him in 2020, but Ron DeSantis tried to stop that from happening. They had a big falling out. She used to work for Ron DeSantis. Trump hired her anyway, and she was always grateful for that. And then, of course, she was with Trump during those really difficult years of 2021 and 2022, rebuilding his political operation when he was under huge legal pressure, and many people were counting him out politically.
5: Yeah, and we still don't know exactly what that fallout was, do you, with DeSantis?
1: With Susie Wiles and DeSantis?
5: Yeah.
1: Yeah, I mean, that relationship was very bad, and there were accusations by DeSantis' allies that, you know, that they were trying to accuse her of leaking, and it got very, very nasty, and there was no love lost there. I think she was very happy to be on a campaign that defeated him.
5: So let's talk about Liberation Day. And early on, you found out that they came up with some numbers, and Howard Lutnick had some numbers about an imbalanced trade, and it wasn't an imbalance as everyone thought. And the president said, go back and get some new numbers. Do you think Liberation Day is looked at as a mistake from your research?
1: Well, the team became very worried, particularly Scott Bessent, the Treasury Secretary, and Howard Lutnick, the Commerce Secretary. After Liberation Day, the bond markets got very wobbly. There was a period of time, 6 or 7 days, I think it was, after Liberation Day, maybe even less than that, where the bond markets looked like they might melt down. And those two officials, I don't want to say pleaded, that's probably too strong, but certainly made a really strong case to President Trump that you should put a pause on some of these tariffs because you're just trying to bite off too much. You know, starting a trade war essentially with the whole world, maybe not the best move. So what they did was they put a pause on the vast majority of those tariffs, and they kept the China tariffs on for that moment.
5: But the goal of the tariffs was, with the president wants to rebalance trade. He felt as though those, he's right. Been saying since the 80s. He's like, right. Why are we giving such great deals to people? They need us more than we need them. And he's landed 20 trade deals. Do you look at that as a victory? I mean, you use tariffs as a wedge in order to get a better deal with the most significant countries on the planet.
1: Probably the best example of a victory in this sense was with Europe, where he got terms out of Europe that I don't think the Europeans were particularly happy to agree to. And it was by, you know, wielding that power. One thing about Trump, which you know very well, Brian, is he doesn't like to deal multilaterally. He likes to deal one-on-one. And the reason for that is because when he sees multilateral groups getting together, countries getting together, he just sees leverage building up. He likes to use the power of the U.S. economy to deal one-on-one. And when it's with smaller or middle powers and they're not working collectively, you can squeeze them really hard and get quite a lot for the United States. And there's many examples of Donald Trump doing that. Where it becomes more difficult is when the country actually has leverage of its own. And Xi Jinping had spent a lot of time preparing for this trade war. He had the rare earths, the magnets. He had leverage of his own. And Trump ended up sending Bessent to Geneva and working out a detente with Xi Jinping.
5: So, you know, Jonathan, I never looked at, this is what I was intrigued about the book about, because you are not getting up every day, I don't like Trump. I think 80%, you could agree or not, get up on a daily basis and go, I can't believe this guy's president. I never took you as that. I always thought you were a case-by-case guy. But as you look at it, now that you've known the president for so long, do you think some of these things that he is doing now, do you think he's showing a template of how to move fast? Where other presidents didn't think it was possible. He's changing so many rules. He's actually showing people in some ways how to get things done.
1: So it's such an interesting question, because I think a lot as a thought experiment about what happens with, let's say you have a Democrat come into office and they survey the Trump years. What Trump has taught, I think, both sides is that many of the restraints that have been on the modern presidency have been self-imposed restraints, or restraints by norms, not by laws. And when Trump shows that you can just act, whether it be building a ballroom, you know, the courts have ultimately blessed it, but let's say they didn't. This is a small, trivial example, but it kind of illustrates something larger. Trump, by the time the court process was sort of getting caught up to the ballroom, the hole was in the ground, right? The cranes were in the sky. The shovels are digging. And so Trump creates facts on the ground, and people have to react to that, and they have to catch up. And in many senses, the court system was not built for a president who's wielding power in this way. So I absolutely think that it's more likely than not that even if they're a Democratic, you know, leftist president, that they'll be looking for lessons in these uses of power and how they can use them to achieve their own goals.
5: The personal relationship that he has with so many people. I mean, how many times have I been watching Meet the Press or Face the Nation or CNN, people that aren't really too positive towards the president, and they start the conversation with, I just got off the phone with the president, and he gave me this story, and he told me this. And the personal interaction that he has with reporters that aren't necessarily his favorites and his favorites is never going to be replicated again? Or do you think that there's going to be other presidents that are going to want to go right to the press like this and make them feel, I don't want any filter in between the message?
1: It's pretty hard to imagine, Brian, right? Having just like, you could imagine, I'll give you an example. One of my colleagues managed to get hold of Joe Biden's cell phone number, right? And they called him up for comment on the book. And the next day, or the next day or 2 days later, the team had shut off that number. So, you know, it's hard to imagine a president in the future being okay with half of Washington having their cell phone number and to actually take calls directly from reporters. Obviously, I'd be all for it, but I'm skeptical that it will be repeated.
5: How comfortable are you to, I mean, it's amazing, your inside meetings. That's why I know this stuff. I'm doing it every day. I'm reading about it. I get up at 3 a.m. and still you're showing me stuff in regime change, Jonathan Swan, that I did not know about. Also, it's helped me with dynamics, how people get along with each other. How do you build those sources in a brand new administration quickly and turn around a book like this that chronicles year one? How do you do that?
1: Well, I've been covering Trump now. This is my 11th consecutive year covering him. And the consecutive part of that's really important. And Maggie's been covering him longer than me, my co-author. But, you know, I didn't stop covering him when he left office. I kept covering him, you know, through those 4 years out of office, through all of the trials. And, you know, yes, there are new people in his orbit, but they're not completely out of nowhere. I mean, most of these people, you know, even the people who came in were starting to, you know, build a relationship with Trump at the latest in sort of 21, 22, 23. So it's long-term sourcing. It's not just, you can't just pick it up and snap your fingers and get sourced. I mean, it's really hard work and it takes a long time. And, you know, there's a lot of stuff that we didn't end up being able to put in the book because we couldn't be sure it was true, or we just couldn't quite nail it down. And we sort of left a huge amount on the cutting room floor for that reason.
5: For example, tell me what you left.
1: I don't want to, man, because it's not verified. I don't want to
5: okay.
1: Pollute your airwaves, Brian.
5: So, Jonathan, what do you expect over the next few months as we get closer to the midterms? Number one, if he wins, he keeps both chambers, and what if he doesn't keep either?
1: Well, I think even before we get there, I think one thing that everyone's looking for, including people at a senior level in the administration, and I'm sure you're picking this up as well, is what will Iran do before the midterms to try to mess with Trump or to hurt him, not just hurt him, you know, in terms of U.S. national security, but also potentially politically. So that's something they're all watching very closely, and obviously we'll see what happens there. We'll see what happens with the Houthis. After the elections, look, one thing that I think is not clear at all to me is, let's say Democrats do take the House. Let's say the polling's basically right or close to right and they take the House. I'm not so sure that oversight will be as effective as many people imagine. I think we're going to see a real fight between the branches, maybe much more than we've seen before. Pretty aggressive pushback from the Trump DOJ. Congress obviously doesn't have a way of enforcing subpoenas. All they can do is refer it to the Justice Department. So I think there's a really open question as to whether the Trump administration complies and agrees to go and submit to Democratic demands for documents, for people to testify and things like that. So I think we could see a real war between the branches. Obviously, Democrats are already foreshadowing that they want to impeach the president. I don't think anyone would be surprised by that. But there's not really any prospect of that going anywhere in the Senate. And for Trump, look, I think on foreign policy, the one I'm watching, and I'm sure you are too, is Cuba. I've been very interested to see whether we see regime change in Cuba. I know Marco Rubio has been very intensely focused on that. One thing we report in the book is he's been talking about regime change in Cuba since he was a child. He comes out of that community and has been very, very much focused on this. So I'll be curious to see how they wield pressure there. And as for domestic policy, I don't know. They haven't really laid out the next phase of their agenda. Since they passed the big, beautiful bill, we haven't really seen what they, you know, a big sweeping policy program. I think the issue that everyone right now is focused on is AI and how are they going to engage with AI? How are they potentially going to weigh into regulation? Trump has made clear that he doesn't think that putting guardrails on these companies is a wise idea, that it could allow China to catch up. But will the competing pressures and cross pressures change that? Very curious to follow that story.
5: And that is Jonathan Swan. More with Jonathan Swan in a moment. You listen to the Brian Kilmeade Show. 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
1: Yeah, what I want to do is keep this short because I got more with Jonathan Swan, co-author of Regime Change, coming up your way. Just my book, United the States, comes out October 13th, Six Crucial Moments That Forge the American Miracle. I think you're going to love it. I think you're going to love the six I chose. 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BrianKilmeade.com. All my live appearances are lining up now. You got Westbury, October 17th, New York, and Red Bank, New Jersey, October 16th. November 7th in Clearwater, November 8th in Jacksonville, and November 21st in St. Louis, Missouri. 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Keep it here, Brian Kilmeade Show.

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1: If you're on the LIE, you definitely have a lot of company at this hour. Sunrise Highway, A-OK. Serious volume on the Southern State, Northern State Parkway, but no accidents to speak of. Montauk Highway free and clear. And on the LIRR, there are delays and cancellations on the Montauk branch. In the WLIR Traffic Desk, I'm Noam Layden.
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4: The one thing we don't need is big government socialism from Mondami or El Sayed or Tallarico or some of these other crazy candidates. There's a very important story, New York Post. The DSA's socialist plans carry a $212 trillion price tag. Okay? A $212 trillion price tag. That's the headline. Story is written by a chap named Adam Michael, who is the director of tax policy studies at the Cato Institute and author of Liberty Taxed Substack. Okay. Adam Michael, smart guy. And he kind of walks through. This is what the DSA, Democratic Socialists of America, this is their platform. Whether it's Mondami or Angie Nixon in Florida or El Sayed, this is what their platform, Peggy Flanagan, Minnesota. So he took a look at it. It's called A Day Without Capitalism. That's the name of the DSA platform. And he says the bottom line is the DSA wants somewhere between $71 trillion and $212 trillion in new spending over the next decade. That's just 10 years. So the range is 71 to 212. So call 100 trillion. Call 100.

0: $100 trillion. It's probably more than that. At the high end, government spending would consume 92% of the entire economy.
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3: This Atlantic hurricane season has been a record dud so far. AccuWeather's Alex DeSilva.
4: If you asked me way back at the beginning when we made our initial forecast, I certainly wouldn't have thought that we would have made it this far without a single hurricane somewhere out in the middle of the Atlantic Ocean.
3: He says El Nino and its wind shear are tearing apart in any potential storms. The San Francisco Opera has canceled three more performances as a strike by its musicians continues. They're demanding better pay. Gabe Young chairs the orchestra's negotiating committee.
5: We cannot afford for our families to stay here, but also for the future of this company and the integrity, the artistic quality into the future.
3: Opera officials say ticket sales are down from a decade ago. New York City's iconic Carnegie Deli has reopened almost 10 years after it closed.
6: I saw it on the news. I was like, I have to go. It's going to be great.
7: Okay, well, I've been to a...

0: spin. It's Brian Kilmeade.
1: Hey, we are back. Jonathan Swine was kind enough to join us. You know, he had just had another kid. So, and when his book comes out, Regime Change, which is doing extremely well, 1 year inside the Trump administration, he couldn't really do any publicity for us now for it. And now that he can, he joined us and we spent some time. I think he's very fair. I don't know what Maggie Haberman wrote and what he wrote, but he's always been very fair to Trump, and I think that's why he's got access. I have not. That all I can see, I haven't seen President Trump say anything bad about him at all. And you heard the first 20 minutes of my interview with him. Here's a little bit more. Are you in the process of following up with another book on this?
2: Absolutely not. I am very hostile to the idea of doing a book again, Brian. that one just about killed me. So I'll stick with reporting for a while.
1: With
2: my day job.
1: How would you characterize your relationship with the president now?
2: I mean, it's the same as it's always been. It's just professional. I cover him. You know, I don't take it emotionally. If he complains about or says anything, I just, you know, like you said, I get up, I report, I try to get the information out, and I don't get emotional about, you know, things like this. I also don't want to ever portray myself as some kind of a protagonist or righteous man coming in on a white horse holding a sword with my journalist badge on. You know, I'm just doing my job, and it's, you know, it's a reporting for a newspaper is a pretty kind of workmanlike, you know, you get in, you get the information, you report it. That's what the job should be.
1: But also your goal is if you could get that great intelligence and great information, your stories are better, your columns are better. So that means interaction with the guy making the most news in the world, right?
2: Well, not just that, you have to actually interact with the people who are making the decisions across the government. You can't be sort of, you have to get into these rooms. I mean, it's just simple. If you're trying to get the information that we want, you have to try to break into these rooms. And to do that, you know, there's a pretty tight group of people that are actually making the decisions in this administration.
1: So we watch Kash Patel and Scott Bessent. We watched them testify today. You talk about stuff that we've also known about the Treasury Secretary. You know, Jonathan, he was doing our radio show, and they say, hey, by the way, he's a finalist to be a Treasury Secretary. And he come in for 2 years before he got the job on a regular basis. And I couldn't believe how smart he was, intelligent was. I didn't know how tough he was. Could you give our audience a sense of how tough he is physically behind the scenes?
2: Well, we have a couple of scenes in the book which a lot of people have talked about. One is he got into quite an argument with Elon Musk early on in the administration last year, and it actually at one point got physical. They were arguing and it got pretty heated in the Oval Office, and there was a shove. And depending on who you talk to, who shoved who, but there was certainly physical contact. And after the incident, Trump had one question that he wanted to know, and it was who won. So he wanted to know who won the fight. So, you know, Bessent is he's a brawler both verbally and, if required, physically.
1: Yeah, he and also very competent in terms of the different cabinet secretaries. I mean, RFK gave a pretty brilliant speech. I thought one of the best speeches for President Trump of the Republican Party, talking about how he used to be a Democrat and how they really wouldn't let him run. And then they wouldn't let the few delegates he had, he wouldn't be able to give them up. And he just talked about how things have changed and how Donald Trump has lived up to every promise that he promised me when I jumped aboard, and how different he is, how he's been portrayed in the press. And how much more depth he understands about the issues. And I've heard people go both ways. Some people say, you know, I can't believe how little he knows. Other people say, I can't believe how detailed he is. Where does Jonathan Swan stand about with that?
2: Yeah, I wouldn't co-sign the RFK statement. I think I don't think there's a huge difference between the private Trump and the Trump that you see publicly. I think that, you know, he can be more profane. You know, he has different modes, and he can obviously be incredibly flattering, charming, hospitality mode. Everyone who's been with him has experienced that. But, you know, I don't think he's spending a ton of time poring over policy papers. I don't think he's steeped in healthcare policy or anything like that in particular. I think he has, he's a gut instinct player who doesn't, he's sort of the opposite of George W. Bush in the sense that, I'm not saying Bush wasn't instinct driven, but Bush wanted there to be total consensus with his team. He went through a policy process that the NSC was coordinating, deputies up to principals. Bush wanted them all to agree to present to him. He would make the decision. It's the precise reverse with Trump. Trump knows what he wants to do, particularly on national security, says, I want this. And then it gets forced down through the system and that gets done. He's not wanting there to be this. He doesn't really care about a policy process or NSC or anything like that. And it's a gut driven decision making. That's my view from covering him.
1: So the one thing that's happened, I've got a chance to meet some of the, like Steve Witkoff, for example, and you talk about him in the book. Obviously, right. You have to if you cover in the first year. And you talk about when the first meeting with the foreign minister, Witkoff suggested that Iran be allowed to maintain a civilian program at levels negotiated under the 2015 the Obama
2: JCPOA.
1: Deal. Yeah,
2: right.
1: JCPOA.
2: Right.
1: I mean, it's amazing. You talk about gut instinct. The same thing as he meets with Vladimir Putin, the same thing as he meets with the foreign minister. There's a guy who's extremely intelligent, obviously very successful, but ill-equipped to do that job. I mean, not putting the time in prior to that. Or having somebody who's steeped in international relations, if you're going to go in and be the chief negotiator. That it's astounded me that you chronicle that in the book.
2: One thing that has surprised people at a senior level when they saw Witkoff operate is just how unstaffed he is. He's really sort of a sole operator, you know, very thin staff. He went to meet Putin on his own. Doesn't really rely on the subject matter experts and, you know, follows that. So that's how you get incidents like that, which he had to walk back, by the way, because Trump was like, no, we're not doing the Obama deal, you know, so that got reversed pretty quickly. But he came to all of these issues pretty much cold with Donald Trump's blessing and not very much staff around him to help him.
1: And we'll see what happens, because there's two things that he's got to do, the president, before he's out. He's got to fix it, end this or the Ukraine war, and he's got to find a resolve in Iran. And now it's getting more complicated because the Houthi rebels are now involved, and we got two straits that could be shut down. They're certainly being hindered at this hour, and gas is over $100 a barrel, right?
2: Yes, all of that's true. And, you know, you have very anxious Gulf states in the middle of it, trying to sort of figure out how they're going to get back to rebuilding their economies. And, you know, their whole vision has sort of been put on pause as well during this war.
1: All right. So Jonathan, regime change inside the imperial presidency of Donald Trump. Congratulations on your sustained run on the bestseller list. Continued success and congratulations on your growing family.
2: Thanks, Brian. Really appreciate it.
1: You got
2: Thanks for having me.
1: Jonathan Swan, regime change. All right. So he's not going to do a year two. He says, I don't think I'll ever do another book again. But he'll have good access and we'll see where we go. I know one thing. I think the press overall is really, especially after speaking to the Axios guys yesterday, I don't think they understand how much they're going to miss Trump. I don't care what they think of him. The access they get, the type of stories they get, how everything's been exposed it gives you an idea of the inner workings of an administration. I don't think we're really going to see anything like it again. I don't think anyone wants to replicate it. I don't think anyone is capable of replicating it. I don't know if any single person is as confident in their ability as the president is in his. And that's why the theme seems to be, in many respects, so thin-staffed. But I would love to see somebody in the Middle East, as we were just talking about, focusing just the Middle East. And three or four hotspots. Number one, I don't think we should pull out of Iraq. We got Iranian militias in Iraq. Why are we pulling out? That's exactly what Iran wants. We're pulling out of Syria. Now, the president's been wanting to do that for a while. We have a guy that we can deal with in Syria, but he's also blowing Christians and Jews out of that country right now, at the same time hammering the Kurds. All three are allied with us. Tom Barak is there. Now, I hear he's extremely intelligent. I know he's very successful. But how much experience does he have in the region? He's playing such a dominant role right now. And then when you look at what's happening with the Gulf states, they constantly want to be reassured. They're sporadically under attack. Our bases in Bahrain, are we going to rebuild them? Are we going to get going? I'd love to see two or three people with decades of experience that, yes, like President Trump, have nothing against him, cut from the same cloth as you would have Marco Rubio is loyal to him. And Witkoff and Kushner are loyal, obviously, but they don't have the experience. Kushner is extremely bright and does have a track record there. I like to see him play a role, but I don't think he should be taking the lead role. I just think it's too complicated. And relationships matter. And the president can't possibly be all over this, all over Central and South America. He's got an eye on Cuba, as well as on our economy. Today he's in North Carolina, and then he's going to be back in Texas again. And he's going to try to bring up all the battleground states and tighten everything up and make sure his MAGA base is at least going to vote. Now the generic poll between the two parties is over 8 points. They say if it gets in double digits, that's when it could be a wave for either party. Not that I think anything's ever typical these days, but it could be a wave either way. So we'll talk more about that when we get back. We'll also be able to take some calls. I got a ton of emails. 1-866-408-7669. 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
7: Worldwide News Network update. I'm Michael Wallace. Stocks are mixed ahead of this afternoon's expected interest rate increase by the Fed, its first in 3 years, to try to tame inflation. Analyst Chip Lupo.
8: It's interesting because even though we have come down dramatically in terms of the inflation rate from where we were 4 or 5 years ago, when we were looking at 8-9% inflation, it's still persistently hovering above that 2% target.
7: Today's cut will likely be a quarter point. Retail sales rebounded last month, rising 1.2% on strong back-to-school sales after falling 0.5% in July. The NTSB is taking over the investigation into the crash of NBC4's news helicopter in Los Angeles. The pilot, a reporter, and a person on the ground were killed. This woman watched it happen.
9: He goes, look at the helicopter. It's swaying. And then immediately after, it was the cloud of smoke.
7: The helicopter crew was covering a bus crash in which 2 people were killed. This is the Worldwide News Network.
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1: I think we looked at some 27 devices, exfiltrated all the data off of them, looked for connections to individuals in America and overseas, and we found no evidence that that individual was literally even speaking to any other human being other than his parents who he resided with.
2: And that's who we're talking about, the would-be assassin Thomas Crooks of, thankfully lost, but he got killed. He missed Donald Trump, just hit his ear, but he killed Corey Compachore, which is just tragic, cut down the prime of his life with his family there, protecting them. But he was able to get on that roof and shoot. And the question is, who the hell is he? How did he get there? What motivated him? How did a guy who liked Republicans end up hating Republicans? What's he like? We know nothing about it. And Senator Grassley, to his credit, said, I need to find out more. And it came, I don't know why they're just not more transparent about it, especially with Kash Patel there and Dan Bongino. And this guy was a solemn guy. He said he had no, his father said he had no real relationship with him. He seemed to be a genius. 1,400 on his SATs, came back and did it again, nearly perfect. And then he basically failed out of college. Was in high school. You saw some video of him there in high school, and he was part of a one commercial. Then they came, just happened to randomly come to a school, a major corporation, so you see him in the background. He was a terrible shot, we understand. So he went and took shooting lessons and got a scope and learned to shoot from a great distance. His father evidently said to him, why are you learning to shoot from that far of a distance? And he said he just wanted to be able to test himself. Little did he know, he was probably working on a way to shoot the president of the United States, or excuse me, the former president of the United States, who was going to be the future of the United States. Mark Thiessen weighed in. He has questions on Special Report, Cut 27.
3: Donald Trump has suffered more assassination attempts than any president in American history. And the idea that this is 2 years on and we know almost nothing about this guy or what his motivations were is ridiculous. On the other hand, we're still debating the motivations of Lee Harvey Oswald. There are movies made about Lee Harvey Oswald and conspiracy theories about it, and he actually succeeded in killing a president. So it's not unprecedented that we would be debating for decades the reason why someone tried to kill an American president.
2: True. And you just wonder, too, is it true that he was seen an hour and a half away at a gun store with two other people? Now, I don't know if there's no video that I know of, but they said that the guy that looked exactly like him was at a gun store. Now, the father said he had no other friends. Who's he at the gun store with? Why did he need 27 other devices? Steph Kite on Special Work, Cut 28.
4: There's so many questions. It's remarkable to be at this place and still really have so few answers. Even when you have, you know, Trump's own selected leadership at the DOJ and FBI, who are, of course, prioritizing getting to the bottom of this. And, you know, they can criticize the past, you know, leadership of the FBI and DOJ, but we still don't have any questions on this, any answers to these questions.
2: Yeah, and that's what people want. If you can just answer, I know this is going to be people with conspiracy theories regardless, but if you could just find out, and how he got on the roof, how he was able to get there, the security that was all with Jill Biden and not with him, whatever you say to me, there's no way you'll show me any difference. Clearly, the Secret Service overworked anyway, understaffed apparently, but they were not out there to really make sure that Donald Trump stayed safe. Remember, Joe Biden was telling RFK, jump in a lake, when he asked for Secret Service. You just know the hatred between the two camps, the Biden camp and the Trump camp. He wasn't saying, hey, bulk up his Secret Service protection. They did afterwards. And to Biden's credit, he did call him after he was nearly killed. And lastly, Senator Eric Schmidt on where this investigation is going, Cut 29.
5: I think it's hard for people to accept that this guy was just a social outcast and perhaps almost pulled off one of the most devastating events in American history. I think everybody, just where this country would be right now if he would actually been successful. So I'm all in favor of continuing to ask important questions, and the FBI director I know would be open to that. This guy was clearly sort of a loner. That's what his father said in these interviews, didn't have any friends. But this isn't some kid who's having problems in school. This is somebody who tried to assassinate the future, the one time and then future president of the United States. And we should leave no stone unturned in this investigation.
2: And then the other big story that we were just talking about was with Charlie Kirk. And now it looks like the family is suing the college, about to sue the state for not keeping Charlie safe. And it looks pretty damning. I mean, the information that they have, the text messages, the exchanges with their own private security, it shows they really dropped the ball big time, just like they dropped the ball in Butler. Not because they were able to squeeze off the shot, but when you see the fact that they were able to get so close, can you imagine letting a would-be assailant get back on a roof just months before when a president was almost killed from a guy on a roof? So the minute they checked it out, Secret Service checked it out, they said, hey, wait a second. You got a roof exposed right in front of the stage where Charlie's going to be on the grass. Can you handle that? And evidently, they have the text message. And the answer was yes. And here's the exact text message. TPUSA texted this. Hello, Chief Long. We received a message today from the student group. There is student roof access pretty close to where Charlie Kirk will be setting up. If this is true, it would be nice to either have a controlled access, which means no one's allowed up there when he's speaking, or allow one of my guys to be there if possible. Chief Long responded by saying, I got you covered. I got you covered. He didn't. So why did Chief Long not have him covered? And I was on campus, college. Those cops, you know, they were great people, but I didn't feel like I was dealing with Navy SEALs. They had six campus cops controlling 3,000 people. That's insane. Charlie had his own people, but you can't control the perimeter. And I just think whatever's in that contract that said who controls security, that's going to matter a lot. Here's what they say the failures are. No written security plan, no pre-event security briefing, no real-time CCTV monitoring, closed caption, closed circuit, no drone surveillance. They offered a drone. They had it ready to go. They weren't able to use it. No rooftop security coverage, and that was the worst. So this is and six officers for 3,000 people, 25% of the UVU police force was six. That means you only had 18.
6: What keeps you up at night? Do you wonder if what you've saved will be enough? If your money will go as far as you plan, or whether your retirement will look the way you imagine? What worries you? Everyone's concern is different, but ignoring it won't make it disappear. 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
9: I'm Michael Wallace. The Federal Reserve is expected to raise interest rates for the first time in 3 years this afternoon in an attempt to tame inflation. Analyst Mark Hamrick with the Hamrick Brief says the Fed has little choice.
10: The outlook has changed rather quickly with this Federal Reserve meeting. A short time ago, a rate hike looked more like a toss-up. But with recent employment and inflation reports, the smart money has been betting that the Fed will raise rates.
9: By a quarter point, most likely. President Trump is still urging the Fed to cut interest rates. We're learning more about the Kennedy Center Board's vote to shut down the performance venue.
11: The Kennedy Center Board voted yesterday to close the main building for up to 2 years for a roughly $257 million renovation. The vote came just hours after a federal judge again blocked the board from putting President Trump's name on the building without congressional approval. Trump was on the Zoom board meeting, and Congresswoman Joyce Beatty told MSNBC he was angry over the court decision.
12: He went into a tantrum. I mean, let me just make it simple.
11: Trump says he's already put $17 million into a fund for the Kennedy Center, but says the renovation won't move forward unless his name is allowed on the building. Stacey Lynn, Worldwide News Network, Washington.
9: Congress is getting more involved in the debate over AI safety. Here's News Nation's Brooke Schaefer.
13: A bipartisan group of House members, including members of the AI caucus, are expected to talk about potential legislation surrounding artificial intelligence. My colleague Joe Khalil on the Hill is also reporting that there will be a concerted effort today to ask House Speaker Mike Johnson to cancel this upcoming recess and work on the AI issue instead. Now, the House Speaker has dismissed these demands so far and has warned that regulation could force the U.S. to lose the AI race to China.
9: European Commission President Ursula von der Leyen wants to make Canada the European Union's first associate member.
7: In this new world, we must urgently reimagine our partnerships and build global coalitions for our resilience and democracies.
9: Canadian Prime Minister Mark Carney will address the European Parliament tomorrow. He has stressed the need for Canada to reduce its dependence on the U.S., especially after President Trump's latest tariffs and Trump's suggestion that Canada become the 51st state. Charlie Kirk's family has filed a wrongful death notice, accusing Utah Valley University of not providing enough security ahead of his assassination last year. The family says a string of reckless decisions left Kirk exposed to a rooftop sniper. In Gaza City, the search is on for any survivors after a war-damaged apartment building collapsed. Several families have been living in it still. 20 bodies have been recovered so far. On Wall Street, ahead of the Fed rate decision, the Dow is down 71 points. This is the Worldwide News Network.
14: From the Hudson Valley to Long Island to New York City, here's Brian Kilmeade with the Talk of New York.
15: I'm Brian Kilmeade. This is the Talk of New York from 77 WABC. Thanks so much for listening. Our chance to talk about what's happening locally before we get into it nationally. First off, we are going to have a very busy day locally, and you have the governor's race is on everybody's mind in New York. Governor Kathy Hochul is touting utility bill discounts of up to $500. But Nassau County Executive Bruce Blakeman, running on the Republican side for governor, says New Yorkers are still getting peanuts compared with how much their energy costs have gone up. Hochul says the state's new relief program could save eligible households $500. But Blakeman argues the temporary discounts do not make up for higher electric costs because she is part of the administration that, as you know, stopped the nuclear power plant and refused to have pipelines come through here, and we can't frack. Over the past 3 years, utility bills for New Yorkers have climbed sharply, driven by higher supply costs, delivery charges, state-mandated fees. We all know that. Mayor Mondani is rolling out a brand-new 10-year street safety plan for New York City called Vision Zero Reimagined. The proposal brings 19 city agencies and includes more than 100 policies aimed at cutting traffic deaths. Among the biggest changes, the New York First pedestrian-only and pedestrian-priority district, expanding use of Sammy's Law and hardening the daylighting or safety upgrades at 1,000 intersections. We'll see how that works. Meanwhile, looking for a vehicle without paying full dealership price, New York City is holding regular auctions featuring cars that have been seized or abandoned. Upcoming auctions are scheduled for September 16th in Brooklyn, September 17th in the Bronx, September 18th will be Brooklyn and the Bronx. Congratulations to the Yankees. They win again. They beat the Twins 8-1. Brian Kilmeade, Talk of New York, 77 WABC.
14: And that's Brian Kilmeade's Talk of New York on 77 WABC. If you missed Dominic Carter, here's what you missed.
16: Hateful Sonny Halston on The View. I don't know where they got these clowns from. They need to send them back. 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
17: There are times when I walk into a community and I see American flags all over the community, and I suddenly feel unsafe because there is a section of this country that has co-opted the American flag, and they equate being an American or an American flag with white supremacy, and that should never be ever the symbol of white supremacy, but they have weaponized
18: because the flag belongs to all of us.
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19: So I stand by that.
20: And it's something you've said and been very consistent about, and I've heard it from other people of color for
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19: Well, I was going to say what's interesting is that this is not a new conversation amongst the black community, in the black community.
16: So Sunny Halston declaring that she gets nervous when she sees an American flag. Folks, I'll just say this. Don't you see the con? Sunny Halston is a multimillionaire. Her husband is a doctor. Do you think she has anything relatable to your life except running game, telling you what you want to hear? And I'm not a conspiracy guy. As I said on the Midnight Show, you listen to this program, you know conspiracies turn me off. They really do. I think you're nutty. if you believe in conspiracies. But in this case, I said, wait a minute, wait a minute, wait a New York minute. Lindsey Graham comes back from Ukraine and all of this happens in a matter of minutes and hours. Well, President Trump speaking out, declaring that in all likelihood, this is hereditary from his father and that no foul play is involved.
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0: from the Fox News Radio studios in Midtown Manhattan, giving you opinions and facts with a positive outlook. It's Brian Kilmeade.
1: All right, from 48th and 6th in Midtown Manhattan, heard around the country, around the world, this is the Brian Kilmeade Show. We're going to go inside the FBI with Kyle Bowinkle, the retired FBI senior executive who served in the Bureau's elite hostage rescue team in crisis negotiation. Karl Rove is standing by. He's going to be zooming in with us. We got to get the latest on the midterms, but first let's get to the big three.
2: Number three.
3: It's a search for justice. You know, we want justice for Charlie, and Charlie deserved the best. And in this instance, unfortunately, Ainsley, he didn't get it.
1: Not close. Two assassination investigations. Charlie Kirk, what wasn't done to protect him, and a lawsuit that should be following. And what do we know about the Butler shooter now that Chuck Grassley demanded some facts? We'll discuss.
2: Number two.
4: Right now, there's really no reason to have discussions, you know, with those kind of maximalist demands and a delusion. And I just think, you know, time is running out for this regime.
1: No kidding. Matt Whitaker, NATO ambassador. Iran says we want to talk, but we don't know what they're talking about. They don't want to talk. We don't even know who asked them. I don't think there's any official conversations with the Iranians. What are they talking about? Meanwhile, I think it's time to call the IDF and together take this regime down once and for all.
2: Number one.
5: There's a coordinated campaign to make up the American people afraid. There's over 50 of these organizations that were coordinating campaigns, testing public opinion, and spending huge amounts of money trying to scare people. It's regulatory capture on one hand. It's our adversaries, of course, want us to stop.
1: Palantir co-founder Joe Lonsdale. Can we slow down? Without slowing down. That's my message when it comes to this AI hysteria. Much like data centers from 2 weeks ago and the pandemic from 4 years ago, I sense the massive hysteria is causing an overreaction around the country. And this time I'm trying to be smart enough not to get caught up in it while still noticing there's some substance here. Karl Rove joins us now. Karl, have you ever seen a subject crop up so quick, so comprehensively with the midterm election so close?
6: Well, it really is amazing how widespread it is. I must admit, though, I keep going back. There's a very interesting set of polls done by Echelon in which they ask about data centers. And basically, you know, overwhelming majority say, I'm worried about them. I don't want them. But if you say, what if you guarantee that they're going to supply their own electricity and your utility bills won't go up? What if you knew that they were going to pay property taxes on these very expensive centers that are going to lower you in all likelihood, hold the line or lower your local property taxes. Your schools are going to get more money out of them. And if they are responsible about water and have systems that recirculate the water rather than use evaporation, how do you feel? And basically a third of the people say, I don't want them anyway. But two thirds of the American people say I'm open to them at that point.
1: That's a good point. That's the whole thing. People want a voice in what they're doing. Maybe they were too cavalier in putting them out there. And by the way, people have said to me that they use more water for golf courses.
6: Yeah, well, that's true. That's true. I mean, if you got the local golf course and you have a data center that has a capture system that recycles the water, there's only one day in which that data center will have more water use, and that's the day when they load up the system. But otherwise, no, absolutely. And that's why you're finding, look, there's also an issue about noise, having these in, you know, urban areas or having them near residential sections. That's why we're finding, like, for example, Spur, Texas is in the middle of nowhere. And what this is good, the data center there, what's going to happen is that that school district is going to go from being one of the poorest in the state to being one of the richest. And the local county taxes are now going to be paid for almost exclusively by the data center. And they have their own power system and they're going to load it once and reuse that water. So the local community is saying, we're ecstatic about this. Just make certain it's not too close to our barns and our cattle because we want them to be able to sleep at night.
1: Yeah, by the way, they use the term when it comes to AI specifically. Data centers, I'm all in. I understand the Democrats want to run against it, and some Republicans are afraid to bring it up. And even the governor of Texas said, let's put a pause on it. Now, all of a sudden, it's been taken.
6: Whoa. No, he said, let's put a pause on it and to make certain that everybody understands we need to have several things. One is, you got to have your own what's called behind the meter. You can't load your power needs onto the local system. You've got to make certain that you have the water issue handled by recycling. You've got to blah blah blah. I mean, he was handling this a very smart political way, saying, "I heard you. These are your concerns. I'm not going to stop these, But we're going to put in place rules that are easy to understand and achieve exactly what you, the local people, want to have to have achieved.
1: What do you do in Ohio where they want to tell Senator John Husted, you are the data-centered candidate? I'm all for him. You understand it. If you are what John Husted right now, how do you counter Sherrod Brown running those ads?
6: I think you two things. You say, I believe in reasonable standards, and those standards are you got to pay for your own electricity. You got to reuse the water so you don't draw down it. You got to put these away from neighborhoods and schools because we don't want the noise. And you need to make certain that these things pay their fair share of taxes, and which relieves the burden on the local taxpayers. And I'm in favor of those because they have good manufacturing jobs and good ongoing jobs in these data centers, and I want jobs in Ohio. And if Sherrod Brown doesn't want to have this progress and he wants these data centers to be in Michigan and Pennsylvania and all across the American South, we're going to be losing more people from Ohio, the good mechanics, good electricians, good construction workers who would make a good living from building and maintaining these centers. I'd go straight into it. I think the Echelon poll is right. A third of the people are going to say, hell no, never. But the other two-thirds of the American people are saying, well, you know what? It's a pretty good idea as long as you protect what I'm concerned about.
1: Now let's just talk about AI specifically, the technology. People are concerned about recursive self-improvement. Essentially, you give AI a mission, it feeds on itself, it builds itself, smarter than its user, smarter than all users, and starts going on its own mission. So we can get into specifics, but now they have the CEOs of some of these major companies, from Elon Musk to the CEO of Anthropic. Not Zuckerberg is not. He's got a different take. Coming forward and go, yeah, maybe we should have the government put guardrails on. President wants nothing to do with it. Here's what he said. Cut one.
7: The great thing about life is that Jensen can develop the most complex computer chip in the world that nobody can copy for 10 years, but he can't figure out how to put me on speaker. We have to remember this one. So,
8: roasted.
7: You know, the AI, it's almost this conspiracy, and the happiest group is China, and China is very happy. And I could even say in the country, a lot of states are happy that weren't going to get anything because they're being inundated by people that want to be there. But
1: so
7: now
1: he feels like it's a giant conspiracy that these guys are all colluding together. Zuckerberg is not. Zuckerberg goes, look, if we do something that's going to hurt the country, we're going to get sued. We're going to be ruined. Why is it that in our interest? We should be able to guard ourselves. Where do you stand, Carl?
6: Well, I sort of tilt towards the lighter regulations better than heavy regulation. And I do worry about, you know, sort of like the regulatory capture, the big boys who are working on this now set up a regime that benefits them, but not challengers. On the other hand, this is a highly unusual technology. And I don't fully grasp it. I don't think a lot of us fully grasp its implications. So I want lots of smart people talking about this and explaining it to us and arriving at something that makes sense to ordinary Americans. I like the president's attitude of we don't want China to get a lead in this because there are all kinds of malign ways that AI can be used to attack America. We need a national dialogue about this and some really smart people who don't have a, you know, who don't have a financial interest in the game to help us understand it.
1: Here's what David Sachs said. He's the president's AI czar. Cut seven.
6: Right.
9: I think we are in a political season right now. It feels like a panic is being ginned up. And so I do think that the threat here has been exaggerated. No one is saying that they shouldn't take steps on their own to prioritize the safety of their own products. Again, every corporation in America
10: but
9: has an obligation.
10: But he's calling it a hoax.
9: Well, no, the hoax is that somehow we're going to be extinct as a species within a few years because of AI, and therefore we have to stop completely.
1: So, Jensen Huang, it feels like David Sachs, Elon Musk feels like the other way around. So, I just don't know if you want a bunch of people, Carl, who know nothing about AI or generally about AI, regulating some of the most sophisticated AI models in the world.
6: Yeah, I agree with that. I also don't want people who already have sophisticated AI models to set up a regulatory burden that, in essence, makes it difficult for anybody to enter the field and compete with them. This guy Sachs, I don't know him, but I got to tell you, I think every time I hear him, I hear a reasonable, thoughtful person. He made a very important point. We are 50, just over 50 some odd days from the election. And political players on both sides of this issue are going to be using that fact to gin up one way or the other, and particularly those who support some kind of we like the people who are already in there. Let's help them capture the regulatory apparatus to their advantage, or the doomsters who say we don't want AI at all. Both of those camps are going to be trying to use the fact that we have an election coming up to their advantage. That's why I think Sachs is absolutely right. We shouldn't do things simply because of the implications that it might have for the outcome of the election.
1: All right, and Bernie Sanders is saying just shut it all down. And I always feel comfortable doing the opposite.
6: He and his new running buddy, Steve Bannon, the two of them are out there saying, the modern Luddites, the Democratic Socialists from Vermont and the, from Arizona or someplace else.
1: All right, let's talk about the midterms now. The generic ballot, where do you understand that is now? I understand the CBS poll has Democrats with something like an 8 or 9 point advantage. Where do you think it is?
6: I think it's 6 or 7. I think that's maybe a little robust. And again, that's, the generic ballot, that matters more for the House in one sense because it's a national number. And the Senate is obviously limited to, basically a third of the seats and therefore, a third of the country. Even there, look, the generic ballot may be 7 or 8 advantage for the Democrats. But what does that mean in a district that Donald Trump won by 13? It probably means that the race, rather than being 12 or 13 for the Republican, is going to be 6 or 7. So, again, this is going to come down to a handful of districts. If you look at all of the prognosticators, Sabato, Cook, Political Report, National Journal's Political Report, they're about 20 some odd, low 20s that are toss-up seats, and then just low 30s that are toss-up seats and lean Democrat and lean Republican. And that's where what the actual generic ballot is in those 30 some odd seats. That's what matters.
1: So do you believe Minnesota's in play with Michelle Tafoya?
6: I haven't seen any polling there, but the Democrats have once again nominated a DSA adjacent. She's not a member of the Democratic Socialists, but the lieutenant governor is very, very, very left wing. And Tafoya is the kind of outsider who might have a shot at this. But I haven't seen any polling on that. I have seen the Cook Political Report followed the recent polls and moved New Hampshire from lean Democrat to toss-up. Once that John Sununu has become the Republican nominee with a pretty good advantage, and Chris Pappas is the Democrat who represents the first district, the one that's on the coast, that is the more contentious district of the two in the state.
1: We have a coefficient poll and a Qantas poll. Flanagan in Minnesota up just one, and then one that was on the 15th, and the Qantas poll on the 10th had Flanagan up 4, but she's covered in this fraud scandal. She's a lieutenant governor, and there's a lot to run on. And Michelle Tafoya is not a extreme conservative. She's a moderate conservative who just came out of sports, big name. She's not going to be rattled on the stump, I'll tell you that.
6: Yeah. And look, Minnesota is a conservative state, but it's a traditional conservative state. You're right. This is not a place that rewards right-wingers by electing them to statewide office, but it does take, it's all those Germans and Swedes and Norwegians and Danes and, who are sort of culturally conservative, fiscally responsible, but not extreme. We Nordic types are not allowed to be extreme. It's going to be an interesting race because she's got two – Tafoya has two things going for her. One is, you're right, the lieutenant governor is wrapped up in all of those. She's trying to press it now off of the governor, saying, I was not part of that. That's really the governor's responsibility. But the other thing is she has a number of very weird views of her own. She is a Native American. So she has, she was the one who presided over the Democratic National Committee meeting in Minneapolis by opening it up, saying, we're sorry. We terrible people here living here today, we pay homage to those whose land it's really – this land really is the various Indian tribes of 200 years ago. And, that frankly just strikes a lot of people as sort of goofy. But she's got a lot of left-wing views. So Tafoya has two things she can go after. This woman presided over the biggest financial scandal in the history of Minnesota, and she has these views that you don't agree with.
1: All right, let's talk about Rogers and El Sayed. He's got about El Sayed said that between a 1 and 3 point lead in that. If you're Rogers, how do you game plan against that if you believe the polls?
6: Well, first of all, I think that's probably accurate because he's come off of the primary victory. But the Republicans have not won a Senate race there since 1994. And yeah, I think Rogers is doing great. But you know, I love the coverage of last weekend's Michigan game. There's Mike out there, you know, having a brat and a beer with everybody and just circulating among all the tailgaters. And Al-Sayed is having to deal with the fact that even though he played high school football, he considers football toxic masculinity. And so here's the diminutive little, you know, Al-Sayed, you know, sort of hoofing around about, you know, football is college football and high school football is terrible because it's a representative of the masculine dominance of our society. And he sounds like a goofball.
1: 30 seconds.
6: I mean, talk about a sport that's beloved in Michigan. It's football.
1: Tallarico, Paxson, how do you see this race right now?
6: Well, Tallarico is finally Trump is starting to spend money, but Tallarico's had several months in which he's been running in the clear, and his message is my opponent is corrupt, and the message of the Paxson campaign is my opponent is a left winger, and they're both powerful messages in their own right. The problem is going to be for Paxson is that they've got to spend more money. His money is coming in from the super PAC. You and I have talked about this before. The super PAC pays 4, 5, 6, 7, 8 times as much for an ad as does Tallarico. So Tallarico's spending roughly, $6, $7, $8 million a week. And so in order for Paxton's camp with the super PAC support to match that, they got to be spending, you know, $30 or $40 million a week, and they're spending $5 million. They're spending $5 million. Right. Now there are new ads that are going to start running soon with a heavier buy.
1: Right.
6: But this is a battle that should have been engaged with earlier and is going to be very costly for the Republicans.
1: Yeah, we'll see what happens. Carl Rove, thanks so much. Always great. Talk to you soon. Back in a moment.
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8: Love this place. I've been surfing here since I was a kid. Now, seeing my grandson out on the water, it means everything to me. Watching him and taking in the blue waves, the sea breeze, the blurry horizon.
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16: Changes could be coming to Suffolk County Transit. Hearings were held this week to consider plans that would swap out several fixed route buses in favor of an on-demand zone system. On-demand is currently used on the South Fork only. It allows people to book rides straight from their phones. You enter a pickup and drop-off address within the boundaries, and a bus arrives to take you to your destination. Vehicles can stop at almost any nearby corner. Suffolk County Transit says riders are usually picked up within 15 to 25 minutes after booking. The motorist, who is accused of plowing into a Nesconset construction zone, killing one worker, injuring two others, is back in court this week. Thomas Lobianco faces more charges now, including aggravated vehicular homicide. Prosecutors allege Lobianco was high on drugs when speeding through a red light, heading the wrong way, and this was at the intersection of Town Line and Terry Roads in Nesconset. Joel Sycon Porex of Mastic killed in the crash. The two other construction workers who were injured have since been released from the hospital. A pilot practicing for an air show was forced to make an emergency landing in a parking lot at Robert Moses State Park.
17: The pilot, David Windmiller, says the engine of the Edge 540 died midair around 9:30 a.m.
18: You just keep calm and you make logical decisions, and that's what you need to do in order to stay safe.
17: The 62-year-old stunt and air show pilot said he knew he could glide for a while without the propeller turning, but had only 40 seconds to find a place to land. He found an empty parking lot at Robert Moses State Park and touched down without a problem. Windmiller has been through this several times before. This time, Windmiller was practicing for a Cape May, New Jersey air show and will have to miss it. I'm Lisa Salvati.
16: 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I'm James Flippin.
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1: If you're on the LIE, you definitely have a lot of company at this hour. Sunrise Highway, A-OK. Serious volume on the Southern State, Northern State Parkway, but no accidents to speak of. Montauk Highway, free and clear. And on the LIRR, there are delays and cancellations on the Montauk branch. In the WLIR traffic desk, I'm Noam Layden.
0: Have you ever wondered why there's so much cancer on Long Island? 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
2: Fresh off his Emmy win for his now-canceled show, Stephen Colbert joined Jimmy Kimmel Live last night on ABC and shaved the gray beard he had been growing since his show ended in May. He had promised his wife he would shave it if he won an Emmy.
3: This is like what they do with the sheep in New Zealand, huh? I'm not sure that is a beard. That might be a goatee. Why don't we take a break, and Stephen will continue to shave when we'll be right back with a freshly shaven Stephen.
2: Kimmel asked Colbert if anyone from CBS had called to congratulate him on his Emmy. Colbert said, "I am not familiar with that organization. Thank you for asking." The National Toy Hall of Fame has announced its 12 nominees for its class of 2026, including Bingo, Care Bears, Tickle Me Elmo, and the board games Mousetrap and Sorry. Voting is opened on the Hall of Fame's website. The inductees will be honored in November. Michael Wallace, Worldwide News Network, New York.
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4: If you missed Greg Kelly, here's what you missed.
5: Very few people, you know, I guess engineers. I like engineers because they know stuff, right? There's physics. There are laws, natural laws of physics. And we know that if you drop something, it's going to fall. And we can figure out the speed, and we can figure out all kinds of things about that. If I had to do it all over again, I might pursue something along those lines. I don't want to call them the sciences. Remember that? Trust the science. Follow the science. Well, the science often conflicts, right? But when people hold themselves out and are somehow viewed as authorities on nothing, when they have absolutely no expertise in anything, and this is basically most people who pretend to be experts. Now, there is a guy, you may have heard of him. Carlos, take a look at this. His name is Malcolm Gladwell. Malcolm Gladwell. He's written about 20 books. I remember a couple of them. I read them because guess what? That was the fashionable thing to do. Everybody, oh yes, Malcolm Gladwell. Yes, The Tipping Point. Ah, yes. Half of you, you read this book so you can say, I read the book. Or maybe you pretended to read the book. Oh, Malcolm Gladwell. Yes, oh, even his name was interesting. Malcolm Gladwell. Ooh, you're familiar with Malcolm Gladwell? Yes, I am. Aha. So you're in the club. You're literate enough, you're social enough, you're skilled enough, you have the New Yorker lying around your house, you know, you glance at it, you know. Ooh, Malcolm Gladwell. Yes. I saw Malcolm Gladwell speak once. You did? Tell me more. Yes. I know people who have been captivated by Malcolm Gladwell. Malcolm Gladwell says, I don't know where the hell he got up, came off with this stuff, but became an authority on pretty much everything. Some people along the way started to point out, you know what, this is probably junk science. It's junk science. He's found a niche. He's found a niche to hold himself out to be an expert because he hung around people like Bill Gates. And he comes back and Bill Gates told me this, and this is what I found out about Bill Gates. And there would be no Bill Gates if he didn't live down the block from the University of Washington, because when he was a little kid, he could use their computer when nobody else was using it. And other than that, Bill Gates never would have figured anything out. And oh, by the way, you need 10,000 hours to get good at anything.
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1: Hey, with me in studio, if you're smart enough to get the stream, is Shaping Chaos, the author of Shaping Chaos, Leadership Lessons Forged in the FBI's Most Dangerous Operations. Kyle Bowinkle joins us now. He's also an expert with FBI hostage rescue, team operator, and crisis negotiator. So, Kyle, and you just got out, right?
2: 3.5 years ago,
1: yes. 3.5 years ago, with a West Point background, you were just telling me.
2: Correct, yeah. I did 4 years at West Point, and then 5 years in the Army, and then 24 years in the FBI.
1: Right. So what do you think the state of the FBI is right now?
2: The FBI has some issues, I think, with lowering the standards. I'm not a fan of the current director lowering the standards, as we're just talking about. That is not something that, you know, the quality of personnel is so important right. for the FBI, the agents and analysts, those that I work with are some of the best of the best. And to let people in with these lowered standards, I just don't understand it. I understand maybe the application numbers are down, but to lower the standards, you need the best of the best people in the Bureau, and you don't need to be lowering standards.
1: Besides that crazy bestiality give and take that we watch with Senator Kennedy and others, are there other indications that they lowered the standards?
2: Well, I've heard secondhand that the interview process for onboard employees who are not agents yet but want to become agents, they're called professional support employees, and when they want to become agents, they had to go through the same process that the agents had to go through with this phase two interview process in front of other agents. I've heard that's been completely waived. So they are removing steps to become an agent, which I and everyone else had to beforehand. So I don't think that's right.
1: But you wanted to see some reform after Comey and Strzok and McCabe and some of the things that we witnessed over the last few years.
2: Yes, there are absolutely some individual bad apples in the organization. As you mentioned, Comey, Strzok, McCabe, they embarrassed the organization, embarrassed me and all those hardworking apolitical individuals for 24 and a half years. I never once asked someone who they voted for. No one once ever asked me who I voted for. We truly followed the facts wherever they went. And to hear what those individuals did and a couple others, yeah, there were absolutely some political actions taken by a few number of individuals, and those should be weeded out, and that accountability should be wielded with a scalpel, not a chainsaw.
1: Tell me if you like these numbers. Cut 45.
3: The FBI has arrested 54,000 violent criminals. That's up 90% from the 18-month-year period prior to that. The FBI has removed 3,258 kilograms of fentanyl. That's enough to kill 250 million Americans. We have located, found, and identified 11,081 child victims. That is up 21%. We haven't captured 9 of the top 10 most individuals on our list. We've captured 10.
1: So do you like those numbers?
2: I'm sorry, I didn't hear the numbers.
1: Oh, you weren't able to hear?
2: Yeah, I'm sorry. I thought they were going to be played.
1: Oh, yeah. You just put the sound up right here. I didn't know it wasn't on.
2: My apologies.
1: The FBI, 54,000 criminals arrested, including 10 of the top 10 most wanted, up 90% of the previous 18 months. They also got a lot of fentanyl, 3,258 kilograms of fentanyl off the street. So does those numbers make you feel better? Or?
2: Well, yeah, fantastic that we're getting criminals and drugs off the street. There's also other metrics besides just numbers of arrests.
1: Right.
2: So I understand counterintelligence has been deprioritized. And I used to work counterintelligence for several years. So, yeah, criminal organizations need to take those bad criminals off the street, but also shouldn't be at the expense of these counterintelligence investigations, because just one case against China, Russia, Iran could literally prevent a war. So it's really tough to measure the effectiveness of one single counterintelligence investigation versus one fentanyl case.
1: So you were in the FBI from 9/11.
2: Correct.
1: How did it change?
2: Well, I was in my home in Northridge, California, 6:15 a.m., getting ready for work. I saw the first plane hit the World Trade Center, and I thought, wow, what a horrible accident. And then I saw the second plane hit, and I realized America is under attack. So I drove in my SWAT gear. I was on the Los Angeles SWAT team. And first thing we did was start securing the building. So literally, I was an FBI agent walking guard around the perimeter of the Federal Building in Wilshire Boulevard there in Los Angeles, because we thought every government target was attack. And the Bureau, you know, director had only been on the job for a week. We transitioned very quickly to a counterterrorism organization, that being our number one goal, to prevent another terrorist attack.
1: How did that change you on a daily basis?
2: Well, everyone in the Bureau. So I was working counterintelligence at the time. And then I immediately was transferred, and everyone worked counterterrorism cases. So we were following up leads. Like the one neighbor saw another neighbor who had wires you know, in their house and, you know, they're speaking Arabic. So we had to follow up on leads like that, which most turned out to be nothing. But every once in a while, there was a legitimate lead. So the whole Bureau was following every single lead. And the Bureau is a wonderful organization like any bureaucracy. When we put all our focus on one thing, which we did after 9/11, it's an incredibly effective, impressive organization. So really, every agent, every analyst was working trying to solve the 9/11 hijacking.
1: So meanwhile, as you work your way up the Bureau after finishing a year in years in West Point, you talk about lessons that you learned along the way. Can you want to share them?
2: Sure. That's what I talk about in the book, Shaping Chaos. I had three kind of very unique positions. I went on the National Hostage Rescue Team, our elite counterterrorism team. So for 8 years, I went through the door. I deployed to Iraq and Afghanistan with JSOC forces. And so we persuaded others through intimidation tactics, right? These assault principles for hostage rescue are speed, surprise, violence of action. And then I made the unique switch to become a negotiator. And negotiators slow things down. Negotiators talk about emotions and are patient. Words were our weapons. So I had two really diametrically opposite ways to look at crises. And then later in my career, I went into FBI management. So then I was leading those operations where now security and lives hung in the balance. So I have a very unique, having three different perspectives, looking at crises, how to solve them. And I talk about those kind of takeaways in there, priming your team, predicting, forecasting outcomes, and how to prevail through friction.
1: What did you learn about the Iraqi culture? What did you learn about the Afghan culture that helped you?
2: So we trained and had, for example, Arabic linguists and specialists for each country, because I deployed to both, who would come down to the hostage rescue team, meet with us, and we'd have cultural training classes, because we did the battlefield interrogation and sensitive site exploitation. So we learned about Sunni Shia. We talked about, the five pillars of Islam, because we wanted to be versed in their culture, especially we're trying to understand them to see. Our primary focus was to see if there's any links back to the United States. Were there any terror attacks waiting back in the States or any threads back to U.S. targets? So we would go out on site. My partner and I were actually the first to be embedded for a full rotation with JSOC in Iraq and Mosul. And that was the whole new experience for the FBI and for the military, right? To have investigators on target. Like, I have a badge and a notebook, an FBI agent, and now I'm going on target with U.S. military special mission units, right? Which is crazy.
1: They probably appreciate your Army background, though, right?
2: They did, but it was very high barriers initially, because like the deputy director of the FBI and General Crystal wanted us there, because the military is very good at find, fixing, destroying targets. The Bureau is very good at investigating and dismantling networks. So it is a logical pairing to bring us together. But just because the people on the top want it doesn't mean the guys on the ground, it's actually going to happen. So for 3 weeks, we just sat at the FOB, the forward operating base, and didn't go on target because they didn't trust us, right? They didn't know us. So we had to slowly kind of earn their respect and trust and say, hey, we're not here to investigate you. We don't really care what happens on target. We're here to help you. And again, look for those connections back to U.S.
1: Right. So after all that experience, how did that lend to you being FBI in management then? You were able to get the international, the domestic, you understood it.
2: Yes. The great thing is after, I didn't go into management for 17 years. So I wasn't one of those guys who just wanted to raise their hand to go get promoted higher. So I had paid my dues in the organization and I had the respect of my peers and others. So when I went to be a unit chief at headquarters and a supervisor at Washington Field Office, then I finished up the assistant special agent in charge of Miami office. Like, I didn't have to prove myself to anyone, and all my team members knew my background. I didn't have to talk about it because I was decently established. So it was a wonderful position from which to operate as a leader from, because I knew the organization, I knew what we had to do, and the team trusted me, and I trusted them.
1: So if I was to say, what kind of role could you play? We're talking to Kyle Bowinkle. His book, Shaping Chaos, is now out. Leadership Lessons Forged in the FBI's Most Dangerous Operations. If I was to put you into the Iran operation that's ongoing right now, pretty much in a stalemate, both look to see who blinks first, where would you like to insert yourself?
2: Well, the Iran quagmire, right, it's very dangerous when you have national pride and personal pride enter into negotiation. Because when one side sees accepting the other party's terms as total humiliation, right, then it becomes a contest of the battle of the wills. So what we really need to do is create some off-ramps that are not so humiliating to the other party. And we have to remove insert into negotiation behavior, but with some rewards. Like if they go 4 days or 5 days without shooting at, you know, U.S. bases or allowing ship traffic through, then here's a minor relief of a minor sanction. So that they understand what those relief points are. Because that's one thing, the previous agreement, the MOU, it didn't have...
1: Terrible.
2: Yeah, it didn't have consequences laid out. And it also was a voluntary, oh, we both can walk away at any time. So you need to have strict consequences for the behavior in the next, hopefully, round of negotiations.
1: So the Ukraine situation is interesting in that we have one side looking to meet Ukraine, and Russia should be looking to meet, but they don't. They're not. And that's a side, the Russian side, that needs an off-ramp. Is there one out there?
2: Yeah, the Russian one is another very difficult one.
1: It's one guy, Vladimir Putin.
2: Right, and he has absolute control, although there's, you know, rumors of people, you know, that are thinking he's susceptible to his age and his focus so much on the Ukraine that it's almost a weak point for him.
1: Are you one of those believe that he might be vulnerable?
2: I think that it's extracted such a cost on Russian society, especially the elites, right? The oligarchs, they're losing money. They're having things sanctioned left and right. They want an end to this. Just like in Iran, like it's a continuing stalemate where both parties are losing, right? It's costing Ukraine, you know, civilian casualties, all this investment in defense. It's costing
1: Russia, you know, Russia 30,000 a month.
2: And Russia also is now feeling it at home, as you know.
1: Yeah.
2: Like they are striking deep within the heart of Russia. So that toll is adding up each and every day to them. But this goes back to that ego. And I talk about ego being such a problem in the book. When your ego gets in front of the mission, just like I think it is with Putin, it's preventing him from willingness to go to the negotiating table and accept some terms that doesn't give him total, complete victory.
1: And that's what LBJ, that's what they said about LBJ. He didn't want to be the first president to lose a war. And how many more years and how many more lives were lost because of that?
2: Exactly.
1: So yep. So we'll see. I get these two conflicts are ongoing as they go through. Are you, Kyle, do you know where this whole anti-Semitism that's cropped up in this country, where's that come from?
2: I'm not sure. And it's so bothersome because, you know, look at the October attacks that was committed against just, it's gut-wrenching, right? Revolting. There's no justification for that. And yet to see so many people on college campuses, you know, some of the things these kids are saying, it's just, I don't understand it. I really don't.
1: See where it comes from. That could definitely affect policy. So what would you like to see? How would you like to see the FBI reformed?
2: Well, again, that accountability needs to be wielded with a scalpel, not a chainsaw, because the due process wasn't followed with a lot of those firings of individuals who were
1: doing their job. Too, is that people were upset about, is it the seventh floor? They said the management really disconnected from the men and women in the field.
2: Yeah.
1: And that's very political in Washington.
2: Well, the seventh floor is the seventh
1: floor. The old building.
2: Of the Hoover building where the FBI director, deputy director, and like the seven executive assistant directors sit. And that's always kind of looked at as a almost like the puzzle palace, we would call it, at FBI headquarters, because decisions were made you didn't always understand. And those are all super high level people with, you know, 25 plus years usually. And anytime, like they serve at the director's discretion. So actually, when a new director comes in, he absolutely should clean out the seventh floor. So like, I have no problem with a new director cleaning house there on the seventh floor.
1: Put your own people in, yeah.
2: Yeah, you want your own people that you trust and work with. But you need to have that established trust and credibility between the seventh floor and the workforce. As I mentioned before, like I thankfully had that because I had 17 years in the organization before I went to management, right? Patel comes in, or we bring in other people who don't have that credibility, and you already have a disconnect between the workforce.
1: Mm-hmm.
2: So yeah, clean out headquarters, but put in people that have the respect and credibility, because then you need to build that bond and connectivity between the leadership and the workforce.
1: How do you divide the person, the president that appoints you, from the job you have to do? So if I have the National Security Advisor, the president, I'm working for the president. If you're the FBI director, even though the president's the one who put up your nomination, are you working for the president?
2: If I was FBI director, I would absolutely meet occasionally with the president, but I wouldn't take individual weekly calls from his chief of staff about who to fire and who not to fire if I was in that position.
1: Right. You try to keep it dissemination. But that's why it's so important to have, what is it, a 6-year term?
2: A 10-year term. Yeah, that's
1: supposed to
2: insulate. Absolutely. And the FBI director, right, reports to the attorney general. Very rarely would the FBI director even go to the White House in the past except to brief, like, important intelligence or updates on cases, then absolutely the director should be going there. But the director shouldn't be going there to report on who they've fired from this case in the past.
1: Right. You have a president, though, that feels really burned by the FBI.
2: I understand, yes. He totally feels that the FBI targeted him, and certain individuals absolutely were responsible, but the whole workforce, the whole bureau was not out to get him.
1: True. Kyle Vowinkel, congratulations on the book, Shaping Chaos, Leadership Lessons Forged in the FBI's Most Dangerous Operations. Prime, predict, prevail means?
2: Well, prime your team, study yourself, self-regulation, predict, forecast outcomes, and plan your branches, and then prevail, you act when those conditions decisively align. And I was fortunate to be part of some extraordinary teams, and in that book, tell some extraordinary stories.
1: You got to check it out. It's called Shaping Chaos. 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Thanks, Kyle.
2: Thank you.
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10: Worldwide News Network update. I'm Michael Wallace. Stocks are mixed as Wall Street anticipates the Fed's first interest rate hike in 3 years later today. The Commerce Department says retail sales rebounded in August, rising 1.2% after dropping in July. Members of Congress are weighing a new proposal to rein in AI. News Nation's Marnie Hughes reports.
11: OpenAI founder Sam Altman already is backing the New Frontier Act, which would force tech companies to use outside evaluators when testing their models' safety and security. Tech giant Elon Musk is pitching his own solution, hoping to bridge the oversight gap without getting the government involved. He's proposing the country's top developers and China's AI leaders work together to test one another's models.
10: President Trump is worried the push for regulation could give China a leg up over the U.S. in the AI race. The death toll and the collapse of that war-damaged building in Gaza City is now 21. This is the Worldwide News Network.
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14: Nuclear weapons, you discussed, could be used for good or evil, but AI is the only technology that can use itself. And that's what makes it so unique as a technology and why it's so uniquely terrifying.
15: It's like, can you imagine when we had nuclear proliferation that, you know, Oppenheimer sold his bomb to regular companies? This is on that level.
16: Like nuclear weapons, artificial superintelligence is a threat to humanity, and it must be treated as such.
1: That is Bernie Sanders, that computer genius. That is Jacob Coxon, who is an insider, or was, at Anthropic. Kara Swisher, who is an expert in that area, or certainly reporting on it. But together, they believe that AI needs to be reined in. And if you listen to the CEO of Anthropic, one of his statements was, hey, I don't even know why we're doing this and the government's not doing it. The private enterprise is the reason why America thrives. Why biotech? Why isn't the FDA inventing all these medicines? Biotech, you need the free market. You need people betting on different cures and knowing that if I come up with a medicine that's going to stop the next polio, that I'm going to be rich. And you open up that to the market, you get investors, and then people want to be a part of it. That's the whole concept of it. There's no way the private sector is the one that could excel when it comes to artificial intelligence. Now, I do hear when it came to the internet, the first thing to happen is computers communicating with each other. The Pentagon and the government being able to communicate with each other, that was the first time they had people actually interacting. But the ones that actually pushed it forward were the Steve Jobs of the world and the Bill Gates of the world, and that's how we got to where we're at today. So that question doesn't really deserve much time or much focus, because it's obvious the private sector is what's going to keep us ahead of totalitarian governments like China and like we beat the Soviet Union. There was no incentive for the individual to excel because everyone was the same. Therefore, their country was always second rate. That's what fuels us. That's why you want to put up guardrails, the president's open to it. But for the most part, we'd like you to regulate yourselves, please.
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20: I'm Janice Kirkhell. The Federal Reserve is expected to announce a quarter-point interest rate hike this afternoon, its first increase in 3 years. News Nation's Alicia Nieves reports you will feel the impact.
21: If you have anything that's an adjustable rate, interest rate, like a car loan or a mortgage, that likely goes up. We look at credit card rates. We just went and looked at the average. Average is around 20%, but it ranges from 17 to like almost 30%. That'll instantly go up. Again, the car loan interest rate, that goes up. Mortgage rates are indirectly tied to the Fed's interest rate. We've noticed in the last week they've hit record highs. You're talking about the 30-year mortgage based on that 10-year treasury yield just spiked above 7%, the first time we've seen that since 2007.
20: Congress is again trying to put limits on President Trump's military action in Iran, our Stacey Lynn reports.
2: The House has voted for a third time to end the war in Iran, passing a war powers resolution that would block President Trump from continuing military action without congressional approval.
3: This vote, the yeas are 220, the nays are 204. The concurrent resolution is adopted.
2: All Democrats and seven Republicans voted in favor. The vote comes as the conflict enters its seventh month, with the Congressional Budget Office estimating the war has already cost more than $38 billion. Similar measures have passed but never made it to the president. The latest resolution is also unlikely to become law, with Trump expected to veto it. Stacey Lynn, Worldwide News Network, Washington.
20: AM radio is halfway there. A bill that would keep it tuned in has cleared a major hurdle. The House, our Spencer Rain, has that story.
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20: European Commission President Ursula von der Leyen wants to make Canada the European Union's first associate member. Her proposal received a standing ovation from European lawmakers. Canadian Prime Minister Mark Carney will address the European Parliament tomorrow. He has stressed the need for Canada to reduce its dependence on the United States, especially after President Trump's latest tariffs and Trump's suggestion that Canada become the 51st state. This is the Worldwide News Network.
24: 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Coming up next, the news with Mike Slater.
10: Thank you, Bill. It is Wednesday, September 16th, 2026. Here's what's happening today in America. Record high incomes. Sports bill advances. Phase 2. And it's virtually going to collapse. It's all coming up. Then Bill is going to be here with your message of the day. But first, the Census Bureau revealed that median household income in the United States has reached a record high. The median household income, $87,460. Adjusted for inflation, this is the highest household income since 1967. The median household income rose 3% for white households, 4.8% for black households. The Senate took the first step to advance a bill which would overhaul our college sports system, passing a procedural vote for a full Senate vote, 74 to 24. The bipartisan Protect College Sports Act would establish a federal framework for athlete compensation and transfers. And the bill would provide protections for student athletes, including caps on agent endorsement fees, as well as scholarship and health benefits for athletes. Ted Cruz led the effort. And the president said he would sign it immediately when it eventually passes. The vice president said the U.S.-Iran conflict will enter a much different phase within months, declaring the first stage of the campaign complete. He said there are really two phases to this thing, and the first phase is done. That was to destroy the nuclear program and to destroy their conventional military and destroy their ability to project power in a way that they were able to even just a couple years ago. The second phase, Vance explained, is to, quote, ensure that they're not able to rebuild, and try to maintain as much global stability in the wake of that. The vice president said that commercial traffic through the Strait of Hormuz has now returned to well over 50% of normal traffic, and U.S. forces continue to enforce the blockade against Iran and protect vessels moving through the strait. CENTCOM said that American forces have now redirected 103 commercial vessels to ensure compliance with that blockade. The president said the Kennedy Center is falling down. He said it's in a virtual state of collapse. A security guard passed through this area 1 minute prior to a piece of the ceiling, of concrete and steel, falling from the ceiling right into the main hallway. If the building were open, the president said, innocent people would have been killed. A judge ruled that the Kennedy Center has to remain open, even though there's no performances. The president said, remember, the Kennedy Center was losing hundreds of millions of dollars when I took over. It was failing badly. It had nothing to do with me. I am only here to help. I'm Mike Slater. 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
4: Time now for the O'Reilly Update, message of the day. On this Wednesday, I'm thinking about the state of politics in America, and it's giving me a headache. Donald Trump recently unveiled a plan to give all voters $5,000 if the Republicans keep the House and the Senate in the midterms November election. Are we getting bribed? Well, there's a bit more to the story than the media would have you believe. The president wanted to change the economic focus of America from services to manufacturing, and he has largely succeeded in doing that. We now have the highest employment rate in 20 years for adults without a college degree. That sector of working class people is on the rise. Because of the tariffs, more things are being made in the USA. That makes sense, right? Now, the president believes so much money has come into the Treasury that everyone deserves a dividend, even if you don't vote for him. Problem here is that Americans don't know how much money we've actually taken in. The Trump administration should release those numbers. Is the national debt going down? Are we flush with cash? We don't know. So without the facts, the media can say anything to take down President Trump and the Republican Party. Hey, Mr. President, release the data. I'm Bill O'Reilly. I approve the message by writing it. You can reach me, bill@billoreilly.com, bill@billoreilly.com, name in town if you wish to opine. Now let's go to the mail. Kara Woodson, Chicago. How was President Obama legally able to deport or turn around so many illegal immigrants at the border if they're allowed due process once they set foot on American soil? Because there are laws about turning people around who are caught in the action of trying to get here. So, for example, if you have a phony passport and you're in an airline line, they see it, okay, they just turn you around. They don't bother with the process. It needs to all be clarified, but there's a bunch of laws that allow things. Gary, Republicans aren't mishandling their messaging. The corrupt liberal legacy media will only report negative news. It's true to some extent, but the president has a lot of visibility himself. A lot. So I'm not saying that's I can't agree with you 100% there, Gary. Janet, I don't believe the problem is the left. The problem is the right not have anywhere near enough media to get the message out. Again, Trump is by far the most accessible president in history as far as the media is concerned. He gets his own message out. In fact, tomorrow we're going to do a special on the AI controversy, which we've been investigating now. So Trump wants it to move forward. Others want to pause it. We will have a very, very good report for you tomorrow. But the president gets his word out. I watch O'Reilly. I have a question. My grandfather in 1932 had to take a test before he could vote. It was a law. Why can't they do that now? Because it's unconstitutional. Can't disenfranchise people who can't pass a test. It's against the Constitution. 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
4: Now the O'Reilly Update brings you something you might not know. 52 years ago today, President Gerald Ford issued a conditional pardon to so-called draft dodgers who refused to fight in Vietnam. Though praised by many, his decision enraged millions of Americans. Here is the story. Beginning in 1964, more than 2 million Americans were drafted into military service. Names were selected by a lottery linked to their date of birth. Many avoided conscription by enrolling in college. Others claimed religious or medical exemptions. 200,000 people were charged with evading the draft, including boxer Muhammad Ali, whose conviction was overturned by the Supreme Court. Some Dodgers were arrested, sentenced to up to 18 months in prison. Others fined $5,000. 50,000 Americans fled to Canada or Mexico. After a decade of bloodshed, the Vietnam War ended in January 1973. On September 16, 1974, President Ford issued a proclamation granting a conditional pardon to some draft dodgers, providing they work in a public service job for 2 years. Those who fled the country, however, were not eligible for the amnesty. Ford himself, a veteran of World War II, hoped the pardon would heal the divided country. Said the president, quote, "This reconciliation calls for an act of mercy to bind the nation's wounds and to heal the scars of divisiveness." Veterans groups, however, condemn Ford's proclamation, saying the act condoned desertion. After the pardon, the president's approval rating fell from 50 to 37%. Ford lost to Democrat Jimmy Carter 2 years later, who issued an unconditional pardon for all draft Dodgers on his first day in office. And here's something else you might not know. The most popular destination for Americans who refused to fight in Vietnam was Toronto, Canada. Despite the pardon, 40,000 U.S. citizens remained there after the war. That community still exists to this day. Back in a moment. 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Thank you for listening to the O'Reilly Update. I am Bill O'Reilly. 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
5: We dedicate the entire 3-hour show to interest rates. Just kidding. It's not exactly my expertise, but we are going to find out pretty shortly that they've been raised. That's where the smart money is right now. They shouldn't be raised. They should be lowered or not messed with. And if Kevin Warsh, who's been given the opportunity of a lifetime by President Trump, screws him, well, gosh, he just can't get any. Nobody cuts him any slack once they get these lifetime appointments, right? Kevin Warsh, well, it's not lifetime, but he's basically untouchable. It's very hard to remove him, President Trump. He deserves a break. President Trump deserves a break on this interest rate thing. The last guy, Jerome Powell, went out of his way to screw President Trump multiple times, gave Biden multiple gifts, tried to screw President Trump in the first term. And I guess the sense is he looks like a pretty impressive guy, this Kevin Warsh. But what do I know about the economy? We found this guy. He works at the Wall Street Journal, which you can't totally trust because they're also rooting against the president. But he's a bit of a brainiac. His name is Nick
1: Timmerhaus, and a lot of folks do anticipate, maybe it's been leaked, that there's going to be a raise. The Federal Reserve meeting, it's a doozy. All right, let's go to one of those money guys. Cut 17, if you don't mind. Cut 17.
2: This is the most interesting Fed meeting of the year because it's Fed Chairman Kevin Warsh's third meeting, but he's expected to do something different from the last two, and that is he's expected to raise interest rates. Here are three things I'll be watching at this Fed meeting. First, an interest rate increase would be a big deal here, not just because they haven't raised interest rates in 3 years, but because Donald Trump put somebody in charge of the Fed earlier this year who he said was going to lower interest rates. The Fed cut rates three times last year. This would be the Fed taking back at least one of those moves. The second thing I'm watching is, does everybody support it? In July, the Fed held interest rates steady, but there were three dissents from presidents who wanted to raise interest rates. Dissents happen, but at a time like this, when the Fed is under tremendous political pressure, it'll be notable to see how much support Kevin Warsh can build for whatever he decides. If the Fed raises interest rates, but somebody says, hold on, I don't think we need to do this, that could create an awkwardness for the Fed chair because President Trump has been suggesting Kevin Warsh didn't want to raise interest rates, and it was a hostile committee dragging him to do it.
1: All right, all right. I would hate for Kevin to feel awkward, my goodness gracious. But the awkwardness is the swamp applying a great deal of pressure on him to screw President Trump just a couple of weeks, essentially, before the midterms. We'll keep our eye on that. Steve Moore, the great economist, advisor to President Trump, joining us in just a little bit. Did you see the helicopter that went down in Los Angeles? Oh, my goodness. Now, this happens way too often, by the way. Helicopters crashing. At this point, I would not get on a helicopter I'd get on a certain helicopters, like really advanced, fancy ones. But these flimsy ones that often that they ferry tourists around in or the traffic reporter gets, I'm not getting in one of those. I'm a pilot. I would not get in one of those. I advise you to not get in one of those. I think also they need to get rid, news stations do, of the helicopter. You can do drones now, all right? Drones are better. They can stay up longer. They're cheaper. They're just, get a drone. Well, you can have drones doing all this stuff. It seems like a waste of time. You know what else seems like a waste of time? A little bit, the weather and the traffic, right? We don't need, it's too long to get the weather that way. Anyway, a helicopter covering the news in Los Angeles, it was just a car accident that they were watching, and they're taking a picture of a car crash in an intersection, and it seems like sun is going down, and then all of a sudden it starts to stall. You'll hear a buzz, and you hear the reporter say, "I can't exactly tell what she dies in this thing." Cut 15, please. Cut 15.

0: pull. Can you? You can't pull up.
1: You can't pull up. Last words. She didn't sound panicked, right? The pilot died. She died. The reporter and a woman on the ground, a pedestrian on the ground. I don't know about the gender. Very sad, actually, you know, and it's close to home. I love these helicopter guys, but I just don't think we should have helicopter guys anymore because it's too dangerous. The maintenance and all these guys are on weed now. The maintenance guys, not these maintenance guys, but everybody in general is smoking dope. And the quality of everything, in my opinion, is going sharply downhill. Now, the guy who's going to investigate... All right, this is weird. I think we need a new investigator, or I want an investigation of the investigator. Oh, my gosh. Seasoned NBC star bursts into tears on scene of fatal. So a lot of the reporters showed up. Let me just get her name, if you don't mind, real quick. Eliana Moreno, 38 years old, and the pilot, George Marcinu. All right, and he was a very experienced pilot. An anchorman showed up at the scene and he's all upset. Everybody's upset. Now the guy who's going to investigate this matter is named Zoe Turr. And I do say guy because his name used to be Eric. Zoe Turr is trans, happens to be a helicopter person as well. I think a little bit too into the trans. Here he is. Threatening Ben Shapiro, our favorite guy, Ben Shapiro. He's a very talented individual. In so many ways, with violence in the middle of a debate, he says he threatens him physically. This man shouldn't be doing anything sensitive like an aircraft mishap investigation. Zoe Turr, fake name. Let me hear this, please. It's really a remarkable moment. Forget the helicopter crash for a moment. That this is just interesting. He's sitting there in women's clothes pretending to be a woman, and Ben Shapiro is having none of it. Cut 16, please.
2: Good try. You have to bifurcate it. Did she deserve the honor? Probably not. Is she brave? Of course she's brave. All those years invested is this sports legend to come out transgender.
1: This is Zoe Turr talking about Bruce Jenner, who also did a transition, right? You know, I like Bruce. I like Caitlyn, whatever. But he, she, whatever, brought this stuff on. A lot of it. Popularized it. Brought it into the mainstream, and I have had it. Pick it up, please. I just want to get to the part where he threatens our friend Ben. Go ahead.
2: It is horribly difficult. It is the most difficult thing you can do. I've been overseas. I've flown helicopter missions, surveillance missions. I've been shot, stabbed. Being brave is being yourself, and being transgender is about the bravest thing you can do. Does she deserve the award? Yes.
3: Why are we mainstreaming delusion?
4: It's not delusion.
5: Why would you call it delusion?
3: Because Bruce Caitlyn Jenner, I'll call him Caitlyn Jenner.
5: No, it's that's her. You're not being polite to the pronoun. Because disrespectful.
3: Okay, forget about the disrespect. Facts don't care about your feelings. It turns out that every chromosome, every cell in Caitlyn Jenner's body is male with the exception of some of his sperm cells. It turns out that he still has all of his male appendages. How he feels on the inside is irrelevant to the question of his biological status.
6: I don't agree with that. I'm not on that train. She wants to be called she. I'm going to call her she. I just have a problem with the message and the messenger.
7: I'm going to do two things. I want to reiterate what Zoe said, which is the bifurcation of the courage to come forward after a lifetime as a male and a certain kind of a male versus did she deserve this award? Listen, the awards, what are award ceremonies except an opportunity to catch some eyes?
8: Especially the ESPN.
7: ESPN, well done, ABC. Yeah. They did exactly what their job was, attract eyes. They did it. That's what award ceremonies are for. But in terms of the science behind gender dysphoria, you're very familiar with that, Zoe.
2: Very familiar.
7: It's not about the chromosomes within our nuclei.
2: We both know chromosomes don't necessarily mean you're male or female.
7: Gender.
2: With gender,
7: gender identity. Go ahead.
2: What? So, but even so, you have a thing like Klinefelter's syndrome. So you don't know what you're talking about. You're not educated on genetics.
3: Would you like to discuss the genetics or not?
7: What
3: are your genetics?
7: So I'd stay away from the genetics and back to the brain scans.
1: Here we go.
2: You cut that out now, or you'll go home in an ambulance.
3: Yeah, that seems mildly inappropriate for a political discussion.
6: No, I know. Well, you know, but wait, to be fair, but to be, you, but to be fair, wait, but to be fair, you are, but to be you fair, being, you're actually being
7: hey guys,
6: kind of rude.
2: You're that,
7: no, no, no,
6: and that's
7: no, no,
6: not
7: no.
6: fair.
3: I'm sorry, it's not rude to say that someone who is biologically a male
2: a
3: is a male.
2: You just
3: someone who is
2: sir.
3: Biologically male is a male.
4: But Mr. Shapiro, you know, you knew very well that what saying that to Zoe would be egregiously insulting.
1: Wow. And how about that? You say that again, you're going home in an ambulance. I'm telling you, man, these trans, so many of these trans radical people, they're nuts, but they were nuts before they underwent the knife or they started drinking the hormones, right? It is, it used to be, I you know what, I hate hearing about gender dysphoria, right? Gender dysphoria is a real illness. Well, maybe it is, but you know what really people are doing when they say gender dysphoria? It's conservatives showing off, right? I like to say the word dysphoria because it's a sophisticated word, gender dysphoria. Now, it applies to those with gender dysphoria. Here's why I want to basically marginalize that word even further, because forget the gender dysphoric people. There are so few of them out there. What we have done, we've popularized this thing. We've normalized this thing. We've mainstreamed it. So that, you know, 3 kids in 10 in some Brooklyn high schools are saying, yeah, I'm non-binary. I'm on the spectrum. I want this. I want that. I want to be LGBT, trans or queer or questioning or whatever the hell it is. So all that to say,

0: JD Vance, I believe, unfairly is taking heat, right? Some people implying or outright saying that he's an anti-Semite because he hangs out with Tucker Carlson sometimes. I don't believe Tucker Carlson's an anti-Semite, but whatever. They keep telling me, you got to listen to this. You got to watch that podcast. I do, and I haven't heard it yet. I have not heard that. I hate anti-Semitism. I love Israel. I hate Hamas. Israel has behaved magnificently in the aftermath of October 7th, that atrocity. They bent over backwards to not harm innocent women and children. All right? I am all in. And the other thing about this, genocide my ass. All right? No more. What they do is they marginalize the meaning of genocide. Genocide is the organized extermination of a race, of an entire country. Have you looked at Gaza lately? They just say it. They say genocide, just like they said January 6th insurrection. And it makes some people, even on my side, like, oh, you got a point there. Okay, well, just stop talking. No. No, be like Sid. Sid got himself to the State of the Union as the guest of a congressman. Here's Joe Biden saying wrong figures, saying that there's a genocide, and listen to the voice in the background in the middle of Joe's speech. Cut one.
1: More than 30,000 Palestinians have been killed, most of whom are not Hamas.
0: Says who? Says who? He said it with the casualness of a guy angry at his television, right? Says who? It's almost like it was Sid's house. Can I hear one more time, please? I love it.
1: More than 30,000 Palestinians have been killed, most of whom are not Hamas.
0: Says who? says who? Well, what Sid was getting at, it's coming from this, basically, the Hamas Health Ministry. And they're artificially exaggerating the numbers to garner world sympathy, right? All right, so he's a big defender of the Jews. And, of course, Sid himself is Jewish. And a big meeting between him and J.D. Vance. All right, my fellow Marine, by the way. All right, 800-848-9222, 800-848-9222. Kevin Warsh, please don't screw over Trump like everybody else in the swamp.
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3: If you're on the LIE, you definitely have a lot of company at this hour. Sunrise Highway, A-OK. Serious volume on the Southern State, Northern State Parkway, but no accidents to speak of. Montauk Highway, free and clear. And on the LIRR, there are delays and cancellations on the Montauk branch. In the WLIR Traffic Desk, I'm Noam Layden.
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0: York's talk station. 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
1: Well, the great economist, academic Steve Moore, advisor to President Trump. We're on the verge any moment now of finding out the interest rates. Do they go up? Do they go down? Do they stay the same? Steve Moore, welcome back, sir. I really hope this Kevin Warsh guy does not screw over President Trump. What's going to happen?
2: Hey, Greg, good to be with you. Well, let me start by saying, you know, this economy is really pretty darn good. I mean, we have the envy of the world right now in terms of the massive amount of investments that are coming in the country. We've got a construction boom, a manufacturing boom. We got more job openings than we have people to fill them. So I'm sick and tired of the media talking down this economy. Now, yes, gas prices are too high and food prices are too high, and that's clearly the negative on the economy. But let's keep, you know, the Census Bureau just came out with the official numbers for the end of 2025, which, by the way, was, you know, Trump's first year of his second term. Do you know what the median family income in the United States is today?
1: I think I saw this, 87,000.
2: Yes. Yeah. Isn't that amazing? I mean, in most countries, that's considered rich. That's the median. Those are people in the middle. I'm sick and tired of people saying the middle class is disappearing. So I want to put this in context. We've got a very strong economy. The one negative is the oil price, which is still hovering at about $105 a barrel. And that's what's driving inflation. And so I believe what is going to happen in an hour from now is that Kevin Warsh will announce probably a quarter percentage point increase in the overnight federal funds rate. And, you know, I think it's, I'm on the fence on it. I mean, I think I can see the reason for it, but I don't want to snuff out the economy. Let me make this clear, Greg, because so many economists are so wrong on this. Economic growth does not cause inflation. Economic growth is what supplies the goods and services that keeps prices low. That's why we call people like myself and Larry Kudlow and others supply setters. We're going to increase the supply production of the economy. So that's where we are today, and we'll get that announcement in an hour or so.
1: Now, I mean, President Trump picked this guy, and
2: yep.
1: Did he, I don't know, maybe you talked to him. I mean, President Trump doesn't think the rate should go up, and the last guy screwed him over as well. If
2: yes.
1: He does what you just said, is it fair to say he screwed over Trump?
2: No.
1: No?
2: Look, first of all, Kevin Warsh is an outstanding pick. He's someone that I recommended to President Trump. Larry Kudlow did. Art Laffer did. He is an inflation fighter, and that's what we need. You know, you can't have a strong economy if you have, you know, inflation. So I think that he's going to establish his inflation fighting credentials. But, you know, look, he's been in a tough spot because of the high oil price. And so that's where we're at today. But I think he's going to be an outstanding Fed chairman. And you're right, Jerome Powell was a terrible choice. You know, every time I'd go see President Trump, he'd say, Steve, I made a big mistake with Jerome Powell. I said, yes, you did, sir, because he tried to screw over Trump.
1: All right. So this guy, if he does it, is President Trump going to play it that way? Well, I'm going to come back to that. You said 87,000. We said 87,000 is the median income. Do me a favor. I think I know the answer, but explain to everybody what the difference is between median and mean or average.
2: Yes. Okay. Well, that's a good point. So the average income in the United States is well over 100,000 because we have so many millionaires and billionaires. By the way, did you know we're under Trump, we're producing 1,000 new millionaires every single day? I mean, so this is a guy who's really making this economy fly. The mean is taking the total income and average, you know, what is the average of all families? So you could have some, you know, that are low, but you have some that are really high, and that drives up the mean. But the median is taking, you remember this from, you know, seventh and eighth grade, that's the exact middle. You look at the family exactly in the middle of the income spectrum, where 50% people have incomes higher and 50% have lower. It is the definition of the middle class, and that number has been surging under Trump. By the way, it's up in Trump's, you know, he's been in office now for almost 6 years in his two terms. That number is up almost $10,000 in Trump's 6 years. You know how much it was up in Biden's 4 years?
1: Mm. What?
2: $500.
1: Give me those. How much was it up under Trump? 10 grand?
2: $10,000.
1: Okay. That's fascinating.
2: Versus 500 for Biden. And it was down for most of, you know, Biden's the one. See, this is the thing I'm so angry about, is this inflation we're fighting. I said this on your show a few weeks ago, 82% of the inflation was under who? Biden, not Trump.
1: Hey, let me ask you, though. You say the media is painting a dark picture of the economy, which it is, and they don't do that for Democrats. I feel like people are wise to it and they see through it. But then again, turnout is kind of lower during the midterms, and this misinformation and disinformation may actually leave a mark. So I'm worried about that. So we should be, this coverage can leave a mark, right?
2: Look, Trump is the blue collar president. We're seeing big gains in Americans making things again, the manufacturing boom that's going on, the construction boom that's going on. We're seeing union wages rising again. The rest of the world looks at the U.S. economy and they're like, they can't believe what's going on here. So look at people's 401k plans. By the way, the average 401k plan, Greg, you know, again, this is median for the average family. These are amazing statistics. In Trump's first term, their 401k plans went up by $25,000 in value. You know what happened under Biden's plan term? They went down by $20,000 in real terms. And so far in his second term, they're up over $20,000. Trump is the one who is creating a robust middle class.
1: Well, I don't know, man. I think Kevin Warsh, if he raises the rates, I think part of it will be, I'm trying to psychoanalyze the guy, you know better, but I'm suspicious that he wants to be in with the swamp. And the conventional wisdom right now is to do, you know, what he's probably going to do. And I feel like these guys are under enormous pressure to show that, hey, I'm my own voice, I'm a guardrail. You know, yes, he appointed me. Yes, he's the president. Yes, he deserves a break in the lead up to the midterms. So I'm going to do the opposite. I mean, you can't rule that out, right? You can't. We can't rule that out.
2: Part of the problem, I mean, Greg, you're on to something here. Part of the problem, and this is the advice that I have given Kevin Warsh, and he's one of us. I mean, believe me, Kevin Warsh is one of us. But you know that you talked about the swamp. You know what the epicenter of the swamp is in Washington? It's the Federal Reserve Board. They have 300 economists over there. Lord knows what they do. And they do not. Do you think that the people at the Federal Reserve Board like Donald Trump?
1: Yeah, no, they despise him.
2: Yeah.
1: They believe the New York Times. They believe the crap about insurrection. You know, they're obsessed with, he's a threat to democracy. You know, when the New York Times went downhill, the whole damn country almost went with it. And all the lies that are told about this man. All right.
2: Yeah,
1: well,
2: but you know what the good news is, Greg? Well, nobody even reads the New York Times anymore. I mean, thank God we have so many different outlets to get our news from. But you are right. And what I believe that what Chairman Kevin Warsh needs to do now is drain that swamp. Get rid of those people. 80% of the people over there hate what Kevin Warsh wants to do because they think he's a Trump guy. And he is a Trump guy. He believes in growth. He believes in prosperity. He believes in this great country of ours. So I'm very happy with the guy. We'll see what he does today. But don't lose the faith, my friend. I think he's a guy who will restore price stability in this country, which is what we need. And Trump is pulling all the right levers. I mean, I just am so admirable of what this guy has accomplished. By the way, you mentioned the New York Times. Did the New York Times even report on what happened with the census data yesterday? I didn't see it.
1: No, I don't know. And they're always, and you're right. We wring our hands too much about what the New York Times says. Hey, one thing I'll also say about Kevin Warsh, the man is well-dressed and well-groomed. You ever notice that? He's got that
2: well,
1: Euro thing going.
2: Said.
1: What?
2: That's what Trump said when he nominated. He said he looks the part.
1: Yeah, I know. He looks like he could be, I guess the Federal Reserve chairman. I mean, you know what? Alan Greenspan was all rumpled and dumpy. So you don't necessarily have to be, you know, a master of the universe like this guy. You're amazing. Thank you much, Steve Moore.
2: Okay.
1: And we'll talk again soon, all right?
2: Okay. Take care. Have
1: Thank
2: a good
1: you,
2: one.
1: Pal.
2: Bye.
1: We'll see you on TV. Steve Moore is, what do you say, ubiquitous. I love that word, ubiquitous. He's pretty much everywhere. He knows the president well. And all right, so I won't be on a warpath if Kevin Warsh does what I think he should not do, given all of my economic acumen. Leave the interest rates alone, Kevin. But I don't think he's going to be doing that. And Steve just said that's actually okay. All right. 800-848-9222. 800-848-9222. We'll be right back.

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2: No.
3: Yes, and he keeps saying no on the SAVE Act.
2: Exactly.
3: Too. Right.
2: Exactly.
3: I mean, it doesn't end anywhere.
4: Now, I don't understand that. 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I mean, the Constitution says you have to be an American citizen to vote.
2: Well, John, it's an interesting issue for the Democrats because it's an 80-20 issue. 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It shouldn't really be an issue at all. So,
3: yeah.
2: Again, it's just one of these things where they're making an issue where there is none.
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6: Hey, everybody. We are what? 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It's always a privilege to do this thing. Stephen Siller, the famous firefighter who went through that thing with 60 pounds of gear on his day off. He had actually just gotten off work. And yet he went to the towers, tunnel to towers, and what a sacrifice, what a man, and his brother, big brother there, Frank. I saw a picture of these guys recently at a wedding, you know, just looked like great guys who knew how to have fun and razz each other a little bit. Very, very beautiful. There are a lot of documents that I have not yet gotten to related to Butler, Pennsylvania. New information. What the hell have they been waiting on? Why are they so guarded with this stuff? You know what I'm talking about, right? President Trump almost died, was almost killed by an assassin. And his name is Thomas Crooks. Haven't heard anything about this guy. People know the name Lee Harvey Oswald. They don't know the name Thomas Crooks. Why is that? I mean, well, Lee Harvey Oswald, if you believe he was a shooter, didn't miss. And Thomas Crooks did. Maybe that's one reason why he's not in the history books yet. But listen to this. This is what he sounds like, all right? This is who Thomas Crooks is. He made a video of himself in the middle of his living room. He was 20 years old, right, when he shot the president? Cut two, please.
7: Hello. My name is Thomas Crooks. It has always been my passion to create and build things of my own. Ever since I got my first Lego set when I was a little kid, I've always loved building and creating things. I also have an interest in technology. I don't think there's any better way to spend time with family than cooking meals together. Me and my mom have cooked dinners together since I was a little kid.
6: Oh, a little, that's kind of cute, but not a cute kid. He killed somebody. He almost killed the president of the United States. We read some of the things his father said about him, which kind of goes nothing too shocking there, but it was fascinating because we had not heard from the father. We had not heard from the family. And we have FBI reports that say, he was a loner, didn't really bond with the father, showed no emotion. This is possibly the creepiest thing. Never made a sound, even when he was born. All right. The day he was born, he wasn't crying like most kids. So he was, you know, different. And you wonder, right? Why do these things work? Why do bad things happen? And I understand, you know, great things can happen from bad things. I'm going through the documents. Some of them make no sense. Some of them are just filler. Some of them are just form letters. Some of them, I don't know. But the weirdest thing that I did not catch yesterday, for some reason, a anonymous donor came forward with money to cremate the body. What's up with that? It's kind of doesn't quite make sense, does it? Why would that happen? Why would they let some anonymous donor? How can you be anonymous? You know, JFK was shot and killed. I saw his funeral on TV. We had more access back then in the 60s than we do now. More information back then than we do now. Reporters actually served as the pallbearers at Oswald's funeral because there was basically no family to do it. They didn't have enough family members to do it. Here's Thomas Crooks. He was spotted, by the way, as a suspicious character 2 hours before he opened fire. 2 hours. And here's all kinds of people seeing a sniper on the move on the roof with a weapon. And the people see it and the Secret Service don't. Come on. Cut three, if you don't mind. Cut three.
8: Yeah, look. There he is.
9: Because we have millions and millions officer. Of people in our country that shouldn't be here. Dangerous people. Criminals. Officer. We have criminals.
10: He's
9: we
10: on
9: have
10: the roof. He's right.
9: We have people that
10: right
9: should
10: here.
9: Not be here.
10: Right on the roof.
9: It's much tougher than that.
6: I want to, okay, he was saying, President Trump was saying, millions of people who should not be here. I got to find out exactly how many seconds that was before the president got shot. He took the stage 7 minutes before he got shot, and everybody in the Secret Service, the cops, they were all texting each other about this guy. But there's that woman, officer, he's on the roof. I mean, and it took how many minutes after that did it take? Right. You know, it's not just a big botched response. It shows people are addicted to phones and are just chillaxing and nobody wants to take the initiative anymore. Nobody wants to do anything. It would have taken a cop to get off of his post, possibly do something non-standard. Right. Well, the boss said I'm supposed to be in this position. OK, but what about that creepy kid down there? When's the last time you saw him? You've been watching him for an hour and a half. Couldn't you have one of your partners go down there and check it out? Very weird. Now, also, Kash Patel, who I like a lot, he is the FBI director. Yesterday was on Capitol Hill. Listen to what they asked him and listen to how he said it. Let's see here. If you don't mind, cut four.
11: What can you tell us about what you've learned about Thomas Crooks and the status of that investigation and the timing of any release to the public?
12: The FBI's review of that matter is in support of the United States Secret Service, who are obviously the lead because it relates to a matter involving the President of the United States, a Secret Service protectee.
6: They're obviously in the lead. Obviously, the Secret Service is in the lead. Well, that just might be news to the Secret Service. They don't have the capacity. They don't have the resources to be the lead. And by the way, they don't even want to know, right? It's going to potentially make the Secret Service look even more jerky than they already are. Here's Butler, Pennsylvania, when they officially assigned the FBI as the lead investigator. Here it is, cut five.
13: The FBI has maintained the lead on the attempted assassination. PSP will take the lead on the homicide and the shootings of the other individuals.
6: The Secret Service didn't even show up. They're not equipped to run the investigation. Anyway, I saw a little bit of bureaucrat, even in my favorite, Kash Patel. All right, so, you know, you hang around the FBI, the Federal Bureau of Investigation. Don't be surprised if a little of the bureau rubs off on the director, just a little bit. Having said all that, you know, what Kash Patel and this administration have done for crime, they've been an enemy of crime. Memphis, Tennessee, it's one of the bluest cities in the country, and it was out of control. Out of control. Cut seven.
14: Breaking right now in Tennessee, a Memphis police officer is dead. Two more are hurt after an early morning shootout.
15: West Memphis police say someone shot and killed her 15-year-old son, Adarius Hudson. It happened June 11th in the front yard of this home.
16: Three shootings in Frazier, a fourth in Parkway Village. Six families changed forever, all in one day.
6: That kind of thing, it was just on the news, all the time, on the news. Memphis is not New York City in terms of population. I think it's less than a million people. And it wasn't just the criminals. It was the cops also out of control. Remember when those cops beat up that guy? A lot of things happen. It's very easy to forget. But five police officers beat to death a guy they caught who was running away. Let's see here. Cut, what do we got here? Cut eight.
17: Tonight, the video the nation has been bracing for is out. Graphic footage showing five former Memphis police officers brutally beating 29-year-old Tyree Nichols, leaving him with injuries so severe he died 3 days later.
6: Wow. Now those cops were arrested, five of them. It's very, very sad when I see pictures of, obviously, of the victim, and then I saw these cops, like the day they became cops, right? Family is so proud, and you look at the video, they beat this guy. It was so unnecessary. He was cuffed for crying out loud, and they were kicking him and punching him and using, and then they were taking pictures of him. They took selfies with this guy who was beaten to a pulp and died. So the police department was out of control. So what did they do? They stepped in. The Trump administration stepped in and said, no more. All right, here we go. His name is Stephen Miller. Cut nine.
18: 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ATF, DEA, FBI, ICE, Department of War, every resource we have. And they're not going to be sitting behind a desk at a keyboard. We are sending in real cops with guns and badges to go out with you on the street every single night making arrests.
6: How's that? And you know who was also there? The Secretary of War, for crying out loud. They promised it, they did it, and the results are spectacular. Crime down 40% in Memphis. Real lives have been saved. That's a real thing. You know, I know it's not the Epstein files. We're not getting any closer to finding out what happened to some 25-year-old girl when she showed up to give Epstein a massage in 1998, right? But I think it's pretty damned important. A hell of a lot more important than what happened to that poor girl. I'm sorry, but it's true. We'll be right back.
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19: I'm Janice Kirkell. Another recess for the House of Representatives. Lawmakers will call it quits after today for their October recess, canceling votes planned for tomorrow after just 7 work days since returning from summer recess. The early exit means GOP leadership will avoid a vote on whether to impeach Secretary of War Pete Hegseth and ignore a Democratic push to address the firestorm over artificial intelligence. GOP leadership had previously scrapped 2 weeks of sessions that had been planned for the remainder of September. The House is not expected to return to Washington until after the November midterms, leaving lawmakers extra time to campaign in their districts. The Federal Reserve is expected to announce a quarter point rate hike, the first increase in 3 years, and it will hit your wallet, as News Nation's Alisa Nieves reports.
20: When you look at credit cards, whether you have existing debt or you're trying to get new debt on that, it goes from anywhere from 17 to 27% to now just a quarter percent or even more higher. Same thing for your car loans and mortgage rates. They're not directly impacted by the Federal Reserve's interest rate hike, but they have an indirect impact here. Mortgage rates hit 7% this week, and that's the highest we've seen since 2007, so some almost 20 years. We're also seeing that now trickle effect into overall home buying, mortgage demand. That's down. New report out this morning showing that's down almost 20%.
19: This is newly installed Fed Chair Kevin Warsh's third meeting. President Trump will be in North Carolina as part of his plan to support Republican candidates in key midterm elections. He isn't just lending his presence, but his money, as we hear from News Nation's Kelly Meyer.
21: There's $400 million. That's how much cash is on hand for President Trump's Super PAC MAGA Inc. The organization plans to spend it on races like in North Carolina, also in Ohio, Michigan, and Georgia. The No Going Back PAC, which is funded by MAGA Inc., is spending more than $20 million in the House and Senate races across the country. And that includes about $4 million just in North Carolina. The president has said he could spend up to $500 million this election cycle to help Republicans maintain control of this Congress.
19: It's 48 days until the midterm elections. 3 weeks after the deadly flooding in Nepal, more than 5,000 people are still missing. The official death toll is up to 1,400. Of the 1,200 bodies that have been recovered from the mud flows and debris, only 105 of them have been identified. Thousands of families have provided DNA samples of their missing loved ones, hoping officials can find a match. Rescuers from other countries are using thermal drones to search for the missing in the mudflows and in Nepal's many hydro-powered tunnels where hundreds of workers were trapped. This is the Worldwide News Network.
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19: A group of New York City Council members want students to have less screen time in class. Council member Shekhar Krishnan and others want to turn off YouTube in school buildings and have students work more with an old-fashioned pencil and paper.
22: Technology should not be the primary means of instruction or as a go-to tool for keeping students busy, entertained, or quiet.
19: Lawmakers, along with teachers and parents, are concerned about students getting hooked to screens and argue more screen time does not improve learning. GOP gubernatorial hopeful Bruce Blakeman is slamming Governor Hochul for the check she has sent out to New Yorkers to help pay their soaring utility bills.
23: Your utility bills have gone up over 50% in 5 years. Your bills have gone up between $720 and $1,000 a year under Kathy Hochul.
19: Millions of New Yorkers will receive $200 checks from New York State in the coming days to go towards paying the electric bill. A commercial fisherman remains missing after his boat was found floating with no one on board Monday in Sandy Hook Bay in New Jersey. The 64-year-old was set to get married in November.
24: We were supposed to be married in 2 months.
25: So everybody just got the wedding invitations. Everybody's making plans and getting their reservations in, and then they got the notice. So it's just so surreal. It's just the weirdest thing I've ever experienced in my life.
19: The clammer's identity has not been released. The water conditions were choppy on Monday. Your forecast from the 77 WABC Weather Center. Sunshine, low humidity today, a high of 77. Tonight and overnight, clear with a low of 68. And Thursday, a mix of sun and clouds. The humidity creeps back in, a high of 81.
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6: This is nice. District Attorney Creep Larry Krasner in Philadelphia, total radical, Soros-funded, one of those, you know, let them all free guys, has been referred to the Department of Justice for an investigation. Serious questions have arisen from the district attorney's move to get somebody released from jail who was guilty of a crime. Let's see here. And it wasn't like the special prosecutor. It wasn't, you know, the what do they call that? That once he came on television and he said out loud that it's Trump states, Trump red states that are leading the crime wave. Right. No, look it up. And that actually took hold. People started parroting that. Yeah, it's the red states that have the crime problem. Yeah, right. Okay. You're playing a game. Too cute by half. Red states, blue cities. Tennessee is a pretty solidly red. He believed in it. He tried to validate it. I remember seeing him once. He came on television and he said out loud that it's Trump states, Trump red states that are leading the crime wave. Right? No, look it up. And that actually took hold. People started parroting that. Yeah, it's the red states that have the crime problem. Yeah, right. Okay. You're playing a game. Too cute by half. Red states, blue cities. Tennessee is a pretty solidly red state. One of the crime capitals of America is Memphis, Tennessee. Look up how they voted there. Blue, blue, blue, blue, blue. All those counties, dark blue. You name the state, Cleveland, same deal, right? Let's see. It's across the board. You got red counties, you got blue counties. The crime is in the blue counties. And Larry Krasner, ooh, I find that rather delicious. Now, if he's being investigated, next up, we hope, Christopher Wray, the FBI director. Now, President Trump said out loud yesterday that this was a Democrat plot to kill him. He also said, what about dirty cop Christopher Wray and the stuff that he withheld from the people, the stuff that he possibly destroyed before President Trump became president? A lot of material, President Trump says, was altered, corrupted, or lost before January 20th, 2025, the moment he became president. Why is that? They were playing a game. Here is Christopher Wray, by the way, trying to downplay the assassination attempt on his life. Christopher Wray, you got to be careful. Right in the middle of it all, he tries to say it was a piece of glass that hit President Trump, not a bullet. And if it's, you know, I understand, right? You minimize the impact. He wasn't shot. It was just a little bit of debris that hit him. Now, it was a bullet. Here's Chris Wray raising the prospect, which is false. The teleprompter was fine, but listen to him try to cloud the issue. Cut six, please. The ex-FBI director, swamp guy, friend of Chris Christie. Never forget that. Chris Christie put this guy in that job back when he was in President Trump's good graces. Unfortunately, President Trump has a big heart, and he actually, you know, oh, Chris is not that bad. Yeah, no, Chris was out for Chris. And this Chris, too, cut six.
2: But I think with respect to former President Trump, there's some question about whether or not it's a bullet or shrapnel that, you know, that hit his ear.
6: Yeah, there's some question of that on MSNBC. Okay, there's question of that. Remember, they were trying to say the assassination wasn't real. It was staged to make President Trump look good. Even they had to acknowledge, you know, very unusual for somebody to get shot and get up and fist bump a couple of times. Right. Who does that in the world? I would have been crawling out of there. Even if I hadn't been shot, I would have been crawling. You stay low once the bullets are flying. Here's another thing. Here's another thing about that weirdo day. Once they killed the crooks on the roof, they said all clear. You can hear them say all clear on the radio. How the hell do they know? All clear. My ass. You act like that. There are 15 other gunmen out there. And you get them out fast. You hit the gas fast. No, they slow walk President Trump off the stage into the car, and then they barely touch the gas. It was going like a half a mile per hour for the first 50 yards. What was up with that? Something else that, hey, everybody, I don't know if you are familiar with New York City's Carnegie Deli. It's reopening after being closed for 10 years. You ever gone to that place? I'm sorry to get so excited. Over there on 7th Avenue, I believe, in the 50s, Carnegie, you know what? It ain't going to be the Carnegie Deli if it opens in another location. It's got to be at the same location. The Carnegie Deli, these ludicrously high but absolutely beautiful corned beef pastrami sandwiches that go about, I mean, it's funny. It goes so high. Oh, wow, that'll be great. Carnegie Deli, as seen in several Woody Allen movies, by the way. Huh. What did his girlfriend get? Got mayonnaise on pastrami. Mayonnaise, actually, you can do mayonnaise. Mayonnaise on cornbread. Anyway, you're supposed to do mustard, if anything. Can I come back to Krasner, always lying about red state America and red state having all the crime when it's really the blue cities? And here is the FBI director, the good guy, Kash Patel, talking about all of the progress. And this is real. The people in Memphis will back it up. Crime, murders down 40%. Cut 10, if you don't mind. Cut 10.
12: Thank you, Senator. As you recall, I was educated by you and your colleagues in Tennessee during the confirmation process that Memphis had the highest per capita homicide rate in the country. And I said if I was confirmed, we would do something about that. And the president stood up his task force, both in Washington, D.C. and Memphis. But the FBI led the efforts prior to that and during the task force through Operation Viper.
6: Hey. How about that? And they got the numbers down big time, 40%, and they're still going down. They brought in federal assets. Ah, and here is a big win for freedom, for liberty. It's a big win against censorship. And I can't believe the automakers were going along with this for a while. Are you ready? AM radios will remain in cars. New cars, AM radios. John Catsimatidis, he's so psyched, and we are psyched, about the AM radio bill. Listen to this. At long last, the AM Radio for Every Vehicle Act has passed the House of Representatives. It now awaits a vote in the U.S. Senate, where it enjoys widespread support. As the industry awaits a date and time for a hoped-for full Senate floor vote, the National Association of Broadcasters and one key supporter of the legislation cheered the House's late Tuesday approval of the bill. I can't believe that. This was a game. Something, oh, well, we can't have the AM radio because it conflicts with the battery. They're playing a game with you, these crazy Democrats, environmentalists. We have a huge advantage on talk radio. Always have. And by the way, people with jobs in red America, they tend to spend more time in their cars than these hipsters who vote socialist in the cities, right? AM radio is big. We dominate there. Good guys, MAGA, dominate. They dominate the airwaves. They dominate social. They dominate a lot of things. But AM radio, that's good terrain for the good people. Today's decisive House passage of the AM Radio for Every Vehicle Act is a significant step forward for the millions of Americans who rely on AM radio for life-saving emergency information, trusted news, and a vital connection to their communities. That's from the NAB president and CEO, Curtis Legate. Let's see here. America's broadcasters deeply grateful. So am I, by the way. Can you imagine not being in cars and that they were doing this and pretending it was like legitimate? The man who owns the Christie's supermarket chain across the Big Apple and serves as chairman and CEO of Red Apple Media says he's glad that common sense has prevailed in Washington, D.C. The American people are on the side of common sense. The AM Radio for Every Vehicle Act requires the Department of Transportation to issue a rule requiring AM radio capabilities to be standard in all new passenger vehicles. This mandate has come under fierce opposition from the Gary Shapiro-led Consumer Technology Association and the slew of U.S. automotive companies who believe the government should not dictate what technology they include in cars and trucks manufactured and sold in the U.S. Okay, if you want to, like, drop all the subsidies and tax breaks that we give you, we get to have a say, all right? This was a censorship move. This was a political trick. You know, you, Al Franken, George Soros, you buy up all those radio stations, but you stink at it. You absolutely stink at it. So you're trying to kick the good guys off. Uh-uh. Ain't going to happen. Let's see here. The law would apply to passenger vehicles that are also imported into the United States or shipped in interstate commerce and manufactured after the rule's effective date. Prior to this thing, manufacturers that do not include devices that can access AM radio as standard equipment must inform purchasers of this fact through clear and conspicuous labeling and may not charge an additional or separate fee for AM radio access. Hey, why is it that we got to pay for floor mats? I got to talk to Doug Wells about that. Are the floor mats, when I heard that that was extra when I first bought my Honda Accord, I'm like, come on. Come on. It's they come with the car. Why wouldn't you have it? Uh-oh. Uh-oh. Is this Kevin Warsh? No. Is Kevin Warsh going to come out like they did in Trading Places and make the announcement like they did? Frozen orange juice from concentrate. Remember that? It's a great scene. Let me see here. There is a 10-year sunset date following the bill's enactment for the AM Radio in Every Vehicle Act, perhaps a sign. The act also requires the Government Accountability Office to study and report on the dissemination of emergency alerts to the public. Gosh, the government, they got all these things, right? Talk about a bureaucracy. Talk about a bureaucracy. Let's see here. Well, we're going to remain in the cars. Thank you very much. Hey, also, I want to know, these car companies that were refusing, how much bailout money did you take? And how much were you did you reimburse? Just asking, okay? Just asking. And I also want to know, you remember Don't Ask, Don't Tell? Don't Ask, Don't Tell has turned into insist. I insist that I tell you I am gay. I insist that everybody know my sexuality. I insist. We don't want acceptance. We don't want tolerance. We want dominance. Dominance. I'm speaking as if I were a irate, power-mad gay person like Pete Buttigieg. Sounds kind of reasonable, but he ain't. You want to hear somebody who's really bad, though? His husband. First of all, just so you know, here's Pete. All right, here's Pete. Cut 12.
3: I do want to talk a bit about your political future, Mr. Secretary. Former Vice President Kamala Harris wrote in her book about the 2024 election that you came close to being her running mate. Let me remind people of this passage. She writes, of the eight names on the list for vetting, I might as well say that Pete Buttigieg was my first choice. He would have been an ideal partner if I were a straight white man. But knowing what was at stake, it was too big of a risk. She was essentially saying that she didn't think America was ready for a gay vice president with a black woman at the top of the ticket. Let me ask you today, do you think America is ready for a gay president?
4: I wouldn't have run for president in the first place if I didn't believe that.
6: So, I when it comes to his sexuality, I really don't care, but I don't want a married gay couple in the White House. I don't. I wouldn't want an unmarried couple in the White House. I don't. But I also don't specifically want his husband in the White House because his husband is such a creep. He's a creep on social media. He's nasty as hell. His name is Chasten. Chasten Buttigieg. They got married. I guess, don't they play parts, right? One is the dominant one. Who knows? But here's Chasten hanging around kids and talking about sex. You know, I've heard of fat camp. I've heard of band camp. I've heard of summer camp. I've heard of day camp, but I never heard of gay camp. They got such a thing as gay camp. And Chasten Buttigieg, here he is with a bunch of kids who aren't his. Cut 13.
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6: 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It's going to be wild. 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Congratulations to the NAB and everybody who was trying to get this, all the AM radios in car act. You won. Be right back.
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14: Talk about the Senate. Maybe AOC runs for the presidency. I don't think there's any doubt in Mamdani's mind that he could win the presidency, that he should be able to. So if the Democrats actually win these midterms in November, which would be a complete disaster for our country, you know that his plan is to change the Constitution so a guy like him can actually run.
15: He was asked, I said, no, I don't want to change the Constitution, but who believes him? I mean, you think birthright citizenship was a tough haul. Forget about this. I mean, you need now a amendment to get birthright citizenship modified. But the people that he knows, he doesn't need to run. You know, he'll be the party boss outside the power of the White House if these socialists continue to rise through the ranks, which is really insidious, is some pretend they're not socialists, like this guy in Michigan. He's going, no, I'm not a socialist. He's supported by Bernie Sanders, supported by AOC. No, I'm not a socialist. Everything is Medicare for all. You know, how all the things he wants to do about defunding Israel and all our foreign policy, as well as our military. All this stuff is socialist, but a lot of them are trying to hide their links.
14: This is the great Brian Kilmeade, who follows me each and every weekday morning here on 77 WABC at 10 o'clock, puts on an amazing show. Also part of that great trio, Fox and Friends, on Fox News every morning. And we'll get to his great show, my favorite on Fox News, 10 p.m. Sunday nights, One Nation. You know, you talk about Mamdani, the people around him in his administration. This is another story. You just can't believe this, that one of his officials was set to meet with the Iranian ambassador. First of all, they're the enemy, okay? But what is the mayor of New York City doing setting up meetings between us and a foreign country? Explain that to me.
15: Yeah, number one, I did not know he had an international advisor. What are you talking about? This guy thinks he's conducting our foreign policy. It's insane. He's doing his own thing. This is the same guy that ran on, I will arrest Benjamin Netanyahu if he comes to the city. So now he's going to go meet with the Iranian and probably advise the Iranian on how to deal with us. You know, the whole belief that Putin's just misunderstood. And the Palestinians need a voice, and the Iranians have gotten a bad rap. I mean, there's a theory out there that this guy is not just a radical, but there's other people, even on the right, that are trying to do the same thing, which I hope our intelligence apparatus exposes all these people. But this is, and I tell Mike Waltz when I see him, you got to keep an eye on this guy. And you got to find out if he's reaching out and taking advantage of the fact that the UN's right here in New York City.
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1: Wow, the AI freakout is really intense right now. I do think it's somewhat artificial. I think it's political. I think these guys got together, like they may have earlier, at other critical moments, maybe around election times, and decided to, I don't know, what's the word, collude to help Democrats and hurt Republicans, possibly. Could that have happened? Hello, Brian. Where the hell are you? I'm sorry, where are you? Hi.
2: Hi, Greg. I'm in Bucks County, Semper Fi.
1: Ah, good. How are you? What's going on?
2: Not much. I just wanted to offer my take on the assassination attempt on Trump. At one point, I had the occasion to do some familiarization type of drill with the Secret Service, and it was nothing exciting, believe me. But when I saw these people, I was shocked. They looked soft and doughy and meek and timid, and I think it's because, obviously, of DEI and trying to get more diversity. They didn't look like what I pictured, like the tall, you know, broad-shouldered, chiseled jaw guard type guy. They looked nothing like it, and it shook me. And this was years ago. So I just think it's the diluted force that is protecting the president. I think that absolutely has something to do with it. And like you touched on, you know, they don't want to make a decision. They don't want to step up and do something that maybe takes some courage. And I wanted your thoughts on that.
1: Look, I think it's a little bit societal. I think, you know, if you look around, you know, we've all kind of let ourselves go a little bit. The culture is such that, you know, everybody has a boss that's like just an email or text message away, right? So everybody's keeping a close eye on everybody else. Initiative has been stifled. Nobody wants to get in trouble. Nobody wants it. When's the last time you heard the word initiative? You know, take the initiative. That's not rewarded. Excellence doesn't seem to be rewarded in too many parts of America. Was it the uniform division that you were hanging around with? What was the occasion of this familiarization day?
2: I'm a retired firefighter. So when the president would come to town, we would do like a little drill with, you know, whatever firehouse they were going to be around. So just like familiarization type of thing. There's nothing, you know,
1: Shattering. And were they in uniform or no?
2: No, they were not in uniform.
1: They were not the protective guys around the president, though, right? That were like second-tier guys?
2: Right. That might have been part of it. But still, I was just surprised because I was pictured Secret Service like these, you know, impressive dudes, you know, just seen on TV. Can I ask you one quick personal question, Greg?
1: Yeah.
2: How do you feel about being an older dad? Because I'm one myself. And I
1: feel great about it. Don't give it a second thought. There's the music. I got to go. But do not give it a second thought. All right? Just enjoy it and thank God for the opportunity. Don't give it a second thought, sir.

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4: If you're on the LIE, you definitely have a lot of company at this hour. Sunrise Highway, A-OK. Serious volume on the Southern State and Northern State Parkway, but no accidents to speak of. Montauk Highway free and clear. And on the LIRR, there are delays and cancellations on the Montauk branch. In the WLIR traffic desk, I'm Noam Layden.

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2: The iconic Carnegie Deli in the city has not missed a beat and has returned to Midtown Manhattan, just a block away from its original location, where it was almost 10 years ago. Natalie Migliori reports.
3: Nearly a decade after closing its original location and growing its e-commerce presence, CEO Sari Hunter says there were signs it was time to start serving up Carnegie's gargantuan sandwiches once again.
4: All the emails, all the DMs, all the people just saying, bring it back, bring it back, bring it back. That's really what it was, the fans.
3: Loyal fans since 1986, Marty and his family won a contest to be the first ones through Carnegie's door, driving all the way from Pittsburgh for the much-missed pastrami.
5: Delicious.
3: In New York, I'm Natalie Migliori.
2: State and Suffolk County officials are considering widening the Sunrise Highway in Patchogue. The reason would be to ease gridlock, especially in the area near Exit 53, where the roadway narrows from three lanes down to two. Now officials are proposing a third lane be added in both directions for more than 10 miles between Route 112 and Wadding River Road. One state senator points to population shifts during the pandemic that contributed to increased traffic in the area. And now it is on to this.
6: 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The Weather Watchman.
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2: Yes, we have quite a lot to say about the weather forecast now. The first thing is that it's pretty good for the rest of the week, a mixture of sunshine and clouds, and temperatures in the late 60s, early 70s, all the way through until next Sunday, and then things change. The forecast is for Sunday and Monday and Tuesday to have a mixture of rain and heavy clouds, and the sun comes back next Wednesday. And that's the news for Long Island on WLIR, Long Island's most listened to radio station. I'm John Terrett.
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7: 9 in 10 business travelers say their hotel room is the only place they are truly off the clock during a work trip. This was in a recent travel survey. The poll of 2,000 Americans who regularly travel for work found that for today's business travelers, the hotel room has become more than just a place to sleep. It is often the only place they can truly switch off. Business travel has always been about making the most of time away, balancing meetings and deadlines. But what often gets lost in the mix is downtime to recharge. The San Francisco Opera has canceled three more performances.
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8: Hey, this AI stuff is freaking some people out, not me. The Iran war seems to have been totally forgotten because we're doing very well. Everything you hear is pretty much fake. And the guy who cuts through it all is General Blaine Holt, U.S. Air Force, retired. The man is a master strategist, has that great, great podcast, Dangerous Intellectuals, and so much more, making a big splash in the business community. But first, Blaine, General, are you an AI fan? Do you use it, and what do you use it for if you do?
9: Not only am I an AI fan, and it supports a lot of my work on Dangerous Intellectuals, but I established a startup company that is about to go operational called Alchemy for Supply Chain Predictive Analytics. And so I am an AI fan, but man, Greg, this is very powerful technology, and I'm not quite sure the tech bros have taken security and safety very seriously over the years. In fact, they're starting to freak out themselves.
8: So is this freak out genuine? Because I've been watching them very closely, and they don't seem to be, how do I put this? They're saying dire things, but they don't seem like to be truly freaked out. What do you think's going? I mean, are they, or are they messing with the election?
9: I've just never found these guys to be very responsible, and they've been extremely naive about the power of AI and national security. They've always pushed it off to the side. And so, there's areas where I think we'll be just fine on AI, but we're going to have to get national security, highly technically skilled people into the equation, and we're behind, and we need to do that. But it also means you don't need to just needlessly go scare the public when you don't know what you're talking about in terms of security. And so They look, and now what do they want to do? They want to create this monopoly.

0: block where nobody else like me could get into the AI game because, you know, they're breathing the rarefied air. Only they understand the security. And nothing's more ridiculous. If you want to put these guys up with the Democratic Party and that block has a monopoly, what you're going to have is George Orwell's 1984 within 5 years.
1: Really? Wait.
0: Yes.
1: Wait. How the hell is it? We can't let that happen. Wait. All right. So
0: let's look at it this way. So go ahead and match them up with the DSA. Take that technology power, match it up with the DSA, aka communists, and then if they have a monopoly, all you'll get is your central bank digital currency, yes, by private companies, social credit scores. You'll get monitoring on every single street corner. You'll get into pre-crime, and eventually they'll just put you into a complete control mode. Your Fourth Amendment will be so far in the rearview mirror, you won't even be able to see straight. So we're going to need some adult leadership at this, and we're going to need to do it before the Trump administration ends, because that's what these urchins have planned.
1: All right, and let's face it, the Chinese, I mean, they're all down with that, so...
0: Oh, yeah.
1: If they're down with all of those features of AI, so they're not going to, you know, create roadblocks or anything like that. It's, you know, full steam ahead. So if we start imposing these roadblocks, slowing it down, whatever, are we going to be in a position where China beats the hell out of us and, you know, they're the big superpower now?
0: There's no need to slow down development at all. They always give you this false Hobson's choice of nonsense on one side, or you get to pick nonsense on the other side. How about we just put some rigor and discipline to this on the policy side and watch the Chinese very closely so that they don't find new ways of attacking us in cyber and space and everything else that we're developing. But I'll tell you, the Chinese internally are scaring the crap out of themselves as well.
1: All right. Now I'm suddenly scared myself. So I tell this AI thing all kinds of personal hangups I have. I tell it, you know, it's a friend. It will tell you stuff. It's incredible.
0: The idea.
1: And so I'm telling it all kinds of secrets. I'm also telling it, to be honest, like things that are potentially profitable for me. I don't want anybody else.
0: Right.
1: So right now, I mean, what does anybody care? Who's going to, is my information being looked at? And is it being exploited right now as we speak?
0: Yeah, that data is getting stored someplace, and that data can be used maliciously. Let me take you through a plausible scenario. Okay, so the Democrats take over on the midterms. We don't want that, but they could. If they did, and then you get, like, let's say a Kamala Harris and AOC for the next administration, now the tech bros run the tables. And they start to weaponize the FBI again. You get these little joint terror task forces for misinformation, bad speak, anything that you say. They're going to pull all that data that you had out, Greg, and then, you know, evaluate what your threat level is to the state and use it against you. So, yeah, it's a concern. We should be very concerned.
1: Can I just ask you this, though? There are got to be some Democrats, even some. Well, then again, no, maybe not. But there got to be some Democrats who are against this stuff. I mean, actually, we know that. I mean, they're against the data farms, the data centers, you know, Bernie Sanders joining forces with Steve Bannon. By the way, I'm a little bit suspicious of both of those guys right now.
0: Oh, I am, too.
1: Why? What do you think's going on there?
0: Well, because anytime you see peanut butter and chocolate get together, meaning they're diametrically opposed, they're probably up to something that doesn't benefit the rest of us. There's probably some agenda back behind there. And the last person I'm going to go to for AI security information or advice is a guy named Bernie Sanders. Because, again, what's he want to do? He wants to hand the current tech bros, who are all communists and Democrats, monopolies, and then bar the rest of us from delving into the box. But here's the problem. If that dystopian future were to come, wouldn't you want a guy like me developing counter technologies to nullify that? Wouldn't you want a guy like me with my startup team developing technologies that were not only enabling but protective of people's constitutional rights? Of course you would. But if they're going to have a juggernaut just like the military industrial base has, then what are we to do?
1: All right. But wait a second. You said peanut butter and chocolate. I mean, yeah, sometimes that can be delicious together, right? Seriously, Reese's,
0: always,
1: remember?
0: You've made my point. It's always delicious, but it's not going to be very good around your gut. Do you read? You read me?
1: That's true. And there's also something suspicious about it. My brother pointed this out to me. He showed me the old-timey commercial from the 1970s. You know, someone's eating a chocolate bar, walking down the street, and a woman is eating peanut butter out of a jar, as if that's normal, which it's not normal. It's totally not normal. All right, so putting that aside for now, okay, we're all freaked out with not without certain amount of... Well, wait, one other thing. President Trump says everybody needs to relax. Is he right?
0: Well, yeah, President Trump would like everybody on this side of the midterms to relax. He's got enough issues in his bag right now. He doesn't need this to become a big brouhaha as well, because they're going to take everything off the shelf to scare the living crap out of the American people. And it's always going to be President Trump's fault. I can completely understand where President Trump is coming from. But I also would make sure that he has very competent advice around him about what this technology is, because you know, folks like President Trump, they're a little busy. He doesn't have time to be very well versed in some of the threats that this stuff can pose to us.
1: All right. Okay. Now, something else that's kind of fallen off the radar, at least for the last 20 minutes, is the Iran war. And why is that? Oh, actually, more specifically, CBS News, I believe it was CBS, just published a bunch of pictures showing American damage. Iranian missiles and the damage they did on American facilities, trying to say, ah, you see, there's been a big cover-up. I'm looking at these pictures. Yeah, they got a big crumpled Jeep and a crumpled little shack. To me, these are very much in accordance with what I've already been told about the damage that's been sustained. And also, I point out, these look like pictures where a lot of time has gone by. This is not wreckage from yesterday. This is wreckage possibly from months ago.
0: Yeah, they're just manufacturing news. They went into their shop and pulled all the pictures of damage they can, and they're trying to present it in a very disingenuous way, like a brand new story today. And the reason, and you nailed it at the front of the segment, which is the reason you're not hearing a whole lot about the Iranian war, because it's going very well. The only thing that I see that's been a miscalculation on the West part is they really should have anticipated this stuff from the Houthis a little better than what they have. But that's going to get mopped up to the revolution that I had told you about is underway. You've got Balochistan, meaning the province in Iran closest to Pakistan. They're sacking and they're harassing and they're taking out local IRGC. You have the Kurds coming in from the north. And again, you're going to go, Blaine, why don't I know about that? And I'm going to tell you, they don't want any modicum of success to be an optic prior to the midterms. They don't want people going, oh, Americans are really happy. There's no nuclear threat for our grandkids from these Armageddon-minded psychopaths. Look at the price of diesel, kids. And diesel's not even an Iranian issue. Diesel's a Gavin Newsom issue. That's who should be blamed, because he's been shutting down refineries left and right.
1: Listen to this. This is Butler, Pennsylvania. People have spotted the would-be assassin Thomas Crooks on top of that AGR building, and they start yelling and trying to get the cops' attention as this guy moves into position. Cut three, please. Cut three.
2: Yeah, look. There he is.
3: Because we have millions and millions officer. Of people in our country that shouldn't be here. Dangerous people.
2: Criminals.
3: We have criminals. We have people that
4: right here.
3: Not
4: right
3: here.
4: On the roof.
3: It's much tougher than us now.
1: And a hell of a lot of time goes by. Those people are telling the cops there's a shooter on the freaking roof, and the president still manages to get shot minutes later. Minutes. It's crazy. It's insane. We're getting more information about the shooter finally. The FBI has not been impressive in this, and neither has the Secret Service. In fact, the Secret Service has been awful. And one other thing here before. This is what Thomas Crooks, the shooter, sounds like, okay? I don't know. I mean, it's just kind of interesting. A 20-year-old kid beat all these levels of security. Cut two.
5: Hello. My name is Thomas Crooks. It has always been my passion to create and build things of my own. Ever since I got my first Lego set when I was a little kid, I've always loved building and creating things. I also have an interest in technology. I don't think there's any better way to spend time with family than cooking meals together. Me and my mom have cooked dinners together since I was a little kid.
1: All right. So, look, we have been told that this guy did it and did it by himself. Yesterday, President Trump said it was a Democrat plot. I believe the president. He knows a lot about this, and nothing about this damn thing makes sense. You're one of the smartest guys in America. What is your what's your position on Butler and this new information we're getting?
0: Hey, Greg, I continue to be so disappointed in the FBI on this one. And I look, the whole thing is cooked. I had 20 minutes after this thing happened, I had sources call me from the Pennsylvania State Police. They called me directly here in Idaho, and they just said, "General, we trust you. We want you to know this entire thing was cooked up." And this, in the lead up to this thing, there were units that were canceled. The special team that would have normally been involved by the Pennsylvania State Police went from 30 people down to 4 people. Crooked sounds to me more like a guy named Patsy. And what we really should be looking into is another guy who looks a lot like Crooks, named Maxwell Urig. And he, again, there's a lot of elements in this that stink. And I don't like Cash Patel's leadership in any of this. This should be front and center, not covered up, or we're not going to investigate this anymore. For gosh sakes, once they hauled whoever that shooter was on the roof, the first thing the FBI did within minutes got up there with a garden hose and started spraying away DNA. Does that sound like anything that's normal in a crime scene prosecution? The Butler incident is one of the most infuriating things that I've seen in the last couple of years, and there's been many.
1: And here's Cash Patel yesterday. And look, I got to tell you, I'm a big fan of Cash, but this thing disappointed me. He gets asked about Butler, and listen to his answer. Cut 4, if you don't mind. Cut 4.
4: What can you tell us about what you've learned about Thomas Crooks and the status of that investigation and the timing of any release to the public?
6: The FBI's review of that matter is in support of the United States Secret Service, who are obviously the lead because it relates to a matter involving the President of the United States, a Secret Service protectee.
1: The Secret Service is in the lead on the investigation. Well, you know, that's not what FBI was saying initially. They were saying that we're the lead, and I, right there seemed like a weird dodge, and maybe the FBI, a lot of the FBI is kind of, some of it at least, rubbing off on Cash.
0: That is such a crap answer. I mean, Cash had my full support when this administration started, but I'm not there. I have not been pleased. And one of the things here is, they're in support of the United States Secret Service that blew it that day? No, the Secret Service should be the target of an FBI investigation about why the breakdown and what happened. And no, you don't get to investigate yourself. The U.S. Secret Service blew it that day. The FBI blew it that day. And Cash Patel, I think he... A leadership lesson for him would be stand up and be transparent and say, this doesn't meet our standard and we're going to get after this.
1: Yeah, no, that's something. I wasn't just half speaking. I mean, I'm genuine, like the stuff that he's done with the Memphis and the other thing. And I know that Bureau, mm-hmm. big chunk of it is trying to trip him up. But that was weird. Yeah. That was weird. Blaine Holt, we thank you. By the way, check out Dangerous Intellectuals. When the bubble breaks, gold, the dollar, and what comes next for Americans, your special guest is Andy Schechtman. Look it up, Dangerous Intellectuals, so many episodes and so much knowledge. Blaine Holt, we appreciate it.
0: Can't thank you enough. Take care, Greg.
1: To be continued, sir. We'll be right back with your calls, 800-848-9222.
7: Greg Kelly. This is Moving America. Here's Jake Novak.
8: Insurance experts say the good old seatbelt is still the most effective lifesaver in case of an accident. So everyone from the insurance companies to government safety bureaucrats really, really, really want you to fasten your seatbelt, like now. It's those folks who are responsible for the much more persistent chimes or bells in your vehicle that just keep going and going and going until you comply. Resistance is futile. The buckle-up reminders were supposed to become even more widespread this month. New federal safety regulations were supposed to require more persistent chimes, not just for the driver's seat, but for the front passenger seat too. But U.S. automakers say they needed more time. So DC is giving them 2 more years. The catch is that's going to be when some rear seat warnings will be required too. Of course, some people really, really hate seatbelts and they work hard to fool these warning systems. They buy special devices to fool the alarm, or they just sit on top of a buckled seatbelt strap. The struggle is real. I'm Jake Novak.
7: This is Moving America.
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12: Worldwide News Network update. I'm Janice Kirkell. Stocks remain mixed as the market awaits the Fed's decision on interest rates. An increase of a quarter point is widely expected. Earlier today, traders got word that while consumers may be griping about high gas prices and elsewhere, they keep spending. Retail sales rebounded a better-than-expected 1.2% last month after recording a revised drop of 0.5% in July. Economists were anticipating a gain of 0.7%. The decline in July was notable because there had been few signs of fatigue from U.S. consumers. Americans spent heavily during the World Cup and Amazon Prime Day sales over the summer. That followed solid retail sales in April and May as people spent tax refunds. 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
1: Well, here we are, and here you are, Robert, North Carolina. How are you, sir?
2: Greg. Hi, Greg. There's a sunset provision in that bill for AM radio. That means it expires in 10 years unless it's renewed. It should be permanent.
1: Yeah. Yeah. You know, lots of things got to be renewed. Know what I mean? And look, I haven't been through all of it. Have you been through all the fine details? These damn laws, you know, so complicated. So many ins and outs. So many, oh boy. You know, they write them sometimes for wiggle room, as you know. But yeah, I'd like to see everything permanent, you know. But things change. Hey, who knows? Who knows what the future holds? Robert, I saw that thing about a sunset provision. I want permanent, but right now it's a victory. It's a solid victory, and we got to take the win, Robert. We got to take the win. Mike, how are you?
3: Hey. Hello, Greg. Did you have any opinion on the $5,000 Trump dividend?
1: I love it. I love it. Now everyone's going nuts. Oh, my God, how could he do it? We got $1 trillion this, that, and the other thing. It's impossible. I like the conversation. I like that he got it going. I like what Mike Johnson said about it. I also do believe, look, it's a dividend, right? It's not like reaching into the treasury. It's a dividend from the tariffs. Now, will it be 5,000 in the end? Maybe not. That's the thing about President Trump. Everyone's saying, we can't afford $5,000. Maybe we can afford 1,000, maybe 1,500, maybe 2,000, maybe 500. But I would love it. And I love the idea that, you know, we have a stake in this country, right? More than there are other things going on, right? Economically, then we make money and we pay taxes and we get some of it back. We have an interest. It's like we're stockholders. And I love the idea, all right? And it's bold and it's creative. Thank you very much. Uh-oh, here he is. I think he's waited enough time. Russ. Yes, Russ. How can we, what's on, what do you got?
4: Shana Tova, Greg, and happy Yom Kippur. It's been since August 14th. You know, I count the days and minutes until I can call you again. So,
1: good, good, good.
4: Yeah. I'd like to go right to, I want to ask you, should Bob Kraft, does he regret making this guy Macklemore a bigger star than he ever was? You know, like the Streisand effect. You know that thing, the Streisand effect?
1: Well, you mean canceling him from the performance, actually he gets more attention. I don't know the Streisand effect. Who coined that one? What was that all about? It's similar. What happened?
4: Yeah, I think when you say something about someone who nobody was noticing before, and that amps up their attention. And it's not just that he canceled them; he bullied the other owners also. And they
1: say, good,
4: "Well,
1: good. The guy's an anti-Semite. He is saying highly inflammatory, ugly things on stage. He owns the stadium. Hey, you don't get to do that here." And Macklemore, by the way, oh, and now they're suddenly talking about Macklemore. That's a flash in the pan. In 8 seconds, we'll be talking about something else, right? But Bob Kraft will have won. We don't have these low-life anti-Semites, you know, ruining an event. I mean, if I have a venue like that, I don't want people talking politics. It's, you know, that's not censorship. It's it's private property. He can lay down the ground rules, and I'm glad he did. And all those other low-life acts can take a walk. All right? Anti-Semitism is real. Bob Kraft, I believe, is Jewish. His support of Israel is real. And quite frankly, that's the least he can do. I think it's a major step in the right direction. Thanks for calling, Russ. Good to hear from you again. We'll talk to you in a month. There's the music. Who the hell is on television right now? I hate to... Oh, my goodness. Dana McNichols, what's her name? Anyway, forgive me, a beautiful person on the Florida scene. Oh, flock cameras. The more I find out about these things, the more I hate them. It's not exactly a red light camera, is it?
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5: I'm Janice Kirkell. As the market waits for word from the Fed within possibly a few minutes about the latest move on interest rates, stocks are mixed. A quarter-point rate hike is generally expected. It would be the first in 3 years as inflation remains high. Here's WalletHub analyst Chip Lupo.
6: It's interesting because even though we have come down dramatically in terms of the inflation rate from where we were 4 or 5 years ago, when we were looking at 8-9% inflation, it's still persistently hovering above that 2% target.
5: Retail sales rebounded last month, rising 1.2% on strong back-to-school sales after falling 0.5% in July. Artificial intelligence remains top of mind for lawmakers, with CEOs of the largest AI firms giving stark warnings about the technology if it is not regulated, raising concerns among Americans about its safety. News Nation's Nicole Burley reports.
7: Nearly half of all Americans say work should be paused on AI development. More than 60% say there's at least a moderate risk of it destroying humanity entirely. But the question is, will Congress, with an average age of 60, be able to put the proper safeguards in place to properly regulate it?
5: The House will be recessing today until after the midterm elections in November. House Speaker Mike Johnson says he and President Trump are summoning tech leaders to the White House for a meeting. The White House also preparing for Chinese President Xi Jinping's state visit next week. Our Stacey Lin has more.
8: The Military Honor Guard and the President's own U.S. Marine Band have been practicing along Pennsylvania Avenue ahead of the visit, while work on the White House's North Portico has recently been completed. The new helipad on the South Lawn is also ready, something President Trump has been eager to show off. Recently on Air Force One, he called it a masterpiece.
9: It's all carved granite. It's like it's a million. It's a stone rated 1 million plus years and carved beautifully.
8: While in town, she will also be President Trump's guest of honor at a White House state dinner. Stacey Lin, Worldwide News Network, Washington.
5: The Atlantic hurricane season has been a record dud so far. AccuWeather's Alex DeSilva.
10: If you asked me way back at the beginning when we made our initial forecast, I certainly wouldn't have thought that we would have made it this far without a single hurricane somewhere out in the middle of the Atlantic Ocean.
5: He says El Nino and its wind shear are tearing any potential storms apart. This is the Worldwide News Network.
11: WABC News.
5: There was an emergency meeting in the South Bronx last night to give locals an update on the Legionnaires outbreak there. City health officials discussed efforts to narrow down which cooling towers are the source of the outbreak. That, as locals say, they are worried they could be the next to get sick.
12: We don't know if they're testing these buildings or not. You understand? He just told me that these buildings are supposed to be tested every 31 days.
5: One person has died, 11 are sick, 3 are in the hospital. The outbreak has revived memories of previous Legionnaires' disease clusters, including an outbreak in the South Bronx in 2015 that killed more than a dozen people. Crews continue to search for a missing boater after their empty vessel was discovered off the coast of Monmouth County in New Jersey on Monday. People who know the 64-year-old who owns the clamming boat want to know what happened to him.
13: Where'd he go? How'd it get there?
14: I feel bad for the family and for him. I mean, you know, being out there clamming.
5: The unnamed man was set to be married in November. The AM Radio for Every Vehicle Act was passed in the House of Representatives on Tuesday. 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
5: Your forecast from the 77 WABC Weather Center. Today, sunshine, low humidity, a high of 77. Tonight and overnight, clear, a low of 68. And Thursday, a mix of sun and clouds. The humidity creeps back in, a high of 81.
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16: You voted for this guy, you got what you deserve. 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First of all, again, I'm talking to a computer, a bot, but I didn't vote for this guy. And they try to say that like 40% of Jews, that's not right. That is way overblown. I mean, look, if one Jew voted for this guy, that's way too many. You should be ashamed of yourself and honestly convert. Any Jew that voted on Brad Lander, this piece of garbage lowlife, any Jew that voted for Mamdani should just convert. Do us all a favor, the real Jews, and leave, okay? But they tend to exaggerate that number, no? 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
16: 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Freezing rents. You know what that's going to do? That's going to destroy buildings all over town, making people like Ken Griffin spend money in Miami. Taxing. That nonsense budget where he got bailed out by the governor that doesn't give one penny to the cops. Or, God forbid, at a fifth firefighter. Forgetting about all that. He has found a way in less than 6 months to say something nasty about just about every ethnic group in the city.
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1: Well, what the hell is going on with these interest rates? Now, I'm going to the Federal Reserve Board. Everyone is saying that they already raised the rate, but we're still waiting for Mr. What's his name again? Warsh to come out. Mr. Warsh. He's going to come out. Now, let's see your press release. Do we have anything yet? No. All I have is watch the press conference. We're waiting for the press conference. Why don't they wait until the press conference? What's going on here? Oop, here we go. Here we go. These sons of bitches. I got it in my hand 6 minutes ago. The Federal Open Market Committee approved the following statement for release by a 12-0 vote. The committee decided to raise the target range for the federal funds rate by 0.25 percentage point to 3.75 to 4%. Why didn't they say from 3.75 to 4%? The committee decided to raise the target range for the federal funds rate by 0.25 percentage point to 3. Okay, I get it. In support of the Federal Reserve's dual mandate, the committee is continuing its policy of maintaining ample reserves in the banking system. Economic activity is expanding at a solid pace, while uncertainty remains elevated, owing in part to geopolitical developments. Domestic spending has been resilient, productivity growth is strong, and capital investment is robust. Job gains have kept pace with the workforce, and the unemployment rate has changed little. Inflation remains elevated. Today's policy action will support a timelier return to the committee's 2% goal. The committee will deliver price stability. Okay, that's what you say. That's what you say. I hope you're right. Some of us say that you're looking to screw Trump. Now, let's just take a look over at that Truth Social, right? Trump Truth Social. Because, you know, I thought he could finally get cut a little bit of slack here. And let's just see if anything has happened. Any statement yet? I think he's probably, let's see here. Do we have one? No. Nothing yet from the president. But we're about to have one. You know, it does remind me of anybody see the movie Trading Places, right? That statement that I just read, right, is very much like in Trading Places. And you got that? You got that? Yeah, the little, I guess I didn't give it to you. I gave it to somebody else. That's okay. When they came out and they announced the frozen juice from orange concentrate. And the Mortimer brothers did not have the right agriculture report. And the real agriculture statement sent everything into a tizzy. Lewis and the other guy, Eddie Murphy, made a lot of money. And it was great. Somebody can make money off of this stuff. I'm not sure. Hey, the other thing, that Thomas Massie is now itching to impeach Pete Hegseth. You know, all the things that are going on, and I'm no great big Pete Hegseth fan, but impeach Massie. Thomas Massie is a great big baby. And some of these guys, you got to keep your eye on them, right? Thomas Massie used to look like everybody else, you know, a little bit overweight, a little bit dumpy, right? A regular guy. Somebody told him about the Atkins diet, right? And now he's all chiseled and lean and a man about town, right? You know, he's just like he is newly desirable in the physical department. And he's never known that feeling. And now out the door, he is creating all kinds of issues and problems. And that's Thomas Massie for you, huh? Thanks a lot, Tom. Thanks for nothing. Hey, did I tell you about the helicopter crash? We went through that. This helicopter that crashed in California breaks my heart. A traffic reporter and the pilot, both dead, as well as a person on the ground. And these things happen. It's terrible. I've seen them happen many times over the years. I think it's possibly these helicopters need to be put aside, maybe forever. What do you think? The poor reporter is gone. But what I'm reminded of is the investigator is a trans person. The investigator is a trans individual, and that trans individual will be investigating. Now, what's wrong with that? Well, pretty much everything is wrong with that. This person, well, here's the crash, by the way. Cut 15.

0: pull. You can't pull up.
1: I've heard a bunch of these over the years. There was one in the East River back in the 80s and plenty more since. Plenty since. These things are I'm sorry, they're not well maintained, not well enough maintained. And you got to look at the cost benefit relationship, right? What were they covering? A silly car crash, right? A silly car crash at some intersection. Why can't you take that from the street level? What's the big deal about sending a helicopter over there? It's just not necessary. Now, the investigator, the number one traffic reporter for a long time in Southern California, well, the first guy was Gary Powers, Francis Gary Powers. Anybody remember that name? He's the dude who was shot down over Russia in the U-2. Yep, he was shot down. He was held prisoner for a while, and then there was an exchange. He was shot down by Russia in a U-2 spy plane in the 60s. And then he came back, and he became a helicopter pilot for one of the TV stations out there. And guess how he died? In a helicopter crash following some stupid story. Right? Anyway, he was possibly the most famous one. And now the other famous one is a guy named Zach Tur, I believe, T-U-R. But Zach became Zoe. Yep, Zach became Zoe Tur, a helicopter pilot reporter. This guy has been assigned to investigate what happened in Los Angeles. And just so you know, these trans people are crazy. All right, 99.999% are crazy. And, I mean, this is amazing. He's threatening to beat up Ben Shapiro in the middle of a talk show. This is back when Caitlyn Jenner, right, the Bruce Jenner becomes Caitlyn Jenner thing, you know, and everybody cared. The whole country was talking about it. A little much, if you ask my opinion. A little much. A lot much. Cut 16, please. Cut 16.
2: Good try. You have to bifurcate it. Did she deserve the honor? Probably not. Is she brave? Of course she's brave. All those years invested as the sports legend, to come out transgender is horribly difficult. It is the most difficult thing you can do. I've been overseas. I've flown helicopter missions, surveillance missions. I've been shot, stabbed. Being brave is being yourself. And being transgender is about the bravest thing you can do. Does she deserve the award?
3: 65?
2: Yes.
4: Why are we mainstreaming delusion?
5: It's not delusion.
6: Why would you call it delusion?
4: Because Bruce Caitlyn Jenner, I'll call him Caitlyn Jenner.
6: No, it's her. You're not being polite to the pronoun.
4: Because
6: disrespectful.
4: Okay, forget about the disrespect. Facts don't care about your feelings. It turns out that every chromosome, every cell in Caitlyn Jenner's body is male with the exception of some of his sperm cells. It turns out that his brain structure is male. It turns out that he still has all of his male appendages. How he feels on the inside is irrelevant to the question of his biological status.
3: I don't agree with that. I'm not on that train. She wants to be called she. I'm going to call her she. I just have a problem with the message and the messenger.
7: I'm going to do two things. I want to reiterate what Zoe said, which is the bifurcation of the courage to come forward after a lifetime as a male and a certain kind of a male versus did she deserve this award? Listen, the awards, what are award ceremonies except an opportunity to catch some eyes?
8: Especially the ESPN.
7: ESPN, well done, ABC. Yeah. They did exactly what their job was, to attract eyes. They did it. That's what award ceremonies are for. But in terms of the science behind gender dysphoria, you're very familiar with that, Zoe.
2: Very familiar.
7: It's not about the chromosomes within our nuclei.
2: We both know chromosomes don't necessarily mean you're male or female.
7: Gender.
2: With gender,
7: gender identity. Go ahead.
2: But even so, you have a thing like Klinefelter's syndrome. So you don't know what you're talking about. You're not educated on genetics.
4: Would you like to discuss the genetics?
7: What are
4: your genetics, sir?
7: I'd stay away from the genetics and back to the brain scans.
2: You cut that out now, or you'll go home in an ambulance.
4: Yeah, that seems mildly inappropriate for a political discussion.
3: No, I know. Well, yeah. But to be fair, it is.
1: This guy threatened somebody on a talk show. This trans maniac, Tur, T-U-R. You know who he traumatized and was a really nasty jerk to? His own daughter. I see her all the time. Katie Tur over there on MSDNC, right? Anyway, I find that very disturbing that this individual is now in a position where they're going to actually be looking into aircraft mishap. Please, that can't happen. Let the person be a woman or whatever the hell in the woods, in the country, or in the city, but just have nothing to do with something sensitive and something that where other people's lives could be affected. Okay. I think that's very, very reasonable. One other voice that I want to call to your attention. This artificial intelligence situation is getting people a little bit worked up, including some people I know and trust. The idea that if a Democrat administration were to collude with artificial intelligence to stop us from talking about, I don't know, election integrity, January 6th. Imagine if AI was around during the Biden administration. I mean, in force. I mean, like, as good as it's about to be. Would it be authoritarian? Would they govern our thoughts? Would they? I would not put it past them. I want Tristan Harris is about as thoughtful as a guy as you can find. He's a all-round brainiac. He is at times very keen on technology and at times very, very anti-technology, especially cell phones and what they're doing to kids. Tristan Harris, I like the guy, all right? And he's an important voice, and I just found this, and I just need to know what he's saying because I've looked to him before. Okay, there's a lot of noise out there. Tristan, what the hell do you think about all this, this AI thing? If you don't mind, let us know.
5: Let's go deeper now with Tristan Harris, co-founder Tristan. Of the Center for Humane Technology. Tristan, thank you very much for being here. I think the question everyone's asking is how worried should we really be?
8: I think people should be very worried because when so many people come out from Bill Gates to 1,300 employees at the labs, at the AI labs, signing a letter saying we have to pause the frontier of AI development, when you have the author of Trump's AI action plan, their AI policy, saying that I used to self-censor about the risk because I was worried about being called a doomer and I can't do that anymore. We now have so much evidence that the AIs are doing the kinds of things that we saw in the movie Terminator, Skynet, right, where it goes kind of rogue and does uncontrollable things.
5: So what do we root for? How do we prevent this?
8: So the U.S. and China have to come to an agreement, just like we did during the nuclear arms race, that neither country wins if we race to create uncontrollable AI. Right now, you might say, but what happens if we don't? If we lose to China, they build it first. But if they build uncontrollable AI, then we all lose. Right?
5: Mm-hmm.
8: When is a smaller species that's not as intelligent controlled something that's way more intelligent than us?
5: So you're optimistic.
8: we have to make it happen.
5: Tristan Harris, thank you very much.
8: Thank you.
1: We have to make it happen. You're optimistic. He's not optimistic. He's not optimistic. And now I'm freaked out. I don't know. I have a feeling it is hyped. I also have a feeling that, you know, we made it through the Cold War. We had all those nuclear weapons pointing at each other. I remember the 1980s, and there was this vague sense that at any moment you could be vaporized, right? Anybody see that movie The Day After? Did it freak you out? It freaked out the whole country. Jason Robards, that was a television event, a major television event. They got in trouble, actually. They got in trouble. It was like too realistic, and they ordered that it not be broadcast again. 800-848-9222, 800-848-9222. We're waiting for this Kevin Warsh, the chairman of the Federal Reserve, to, I guess, make it doubly official. Who cares what he says? They already did it. The target rate is now up a quarter to 3.75% to 4%. I think you should have cut Trump some slack on this one, okay? Please, one of these days, these guys get these jobs. They say whatever they have to say in the interview, just like the Supreme Court justices. And then it's all about the swamp. Thanks for nothing. Be right back.
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7: I wonder what it's like being a Supreme Court justice right now. It's probably not as bad as it was under Joe Biden for the conservatives, because they wanted them dead. Right now, if there's a vacancy on the Supreme Court, guess who fills it? President Trump. That would mean he would have had four nominees. Now, granted, Amy Coney Barrett has been a disaster. Seduced by the swamp and maybe scared by the swamp. Now, she told a story at a public forum. This is Justice Amy Coney Barrett, the one who gave Trump a really nasty look at that State of the Union, the one who defied him on the birthright citizenship and the cargo and the embargo and the tariff and all that stuff. Now, why did she do that? Did she do that because of the merits? Did she do that because all of her friends tell her that Donald Trump is a monster? Did she do it because she's scared? And it very well could be that she's scared. There's a reason why we have federal laws that say you can't harass Supreme Court justices where they live. You can't do that to judges and the rest. You can't, but they let it happen. Pretty intense story, actually. So there's a lot of concern about security. Now, Amy Coney Barrett, you know, she has a whole bunch of kids, some of them adopted. I find her impressive. Also disappointing, I think she caved. The whole thing about MAGA is it's beautiful, it's pure, it makes sense. We're not full of hate. We don't tolerate hatred. We don't, that's not who we are. We're kind of apolitical. You know, I'm not the most political person in the world. I'm not going to go arm in arm with you about the Pacific Trans Trade Agreement. I don't, you know, this stuff matters, but we can have these debates. I don't think we debate whether or not children should be sexualized or whether or not we have a border.
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1: Wilson, and turn up the sound.
3: It's like Kevin Warsh.
4: Ladies and gentlemen, the orange crop estimates for the next year. After calculating the estimates from various orange-producing states, we have concluded the following. The cold winter has apparently not affected the orange harvest.
3: And that's a government report, and it sets the price or whatever, and all hell breaks loose. It's a little bit like, just a little bit like what happened today with the Federal Reserve and the interest rate. What's the new range? Up a quarter to 3.75% we're all watching closely for President Trump's reaction. He did not want this. A lot of people I know did not want it. Did Steve Moore, the noted economist? I don't think he really did, but I don't know. I think he screwed over Trump. Hey, let's go through this. More data from the FBI files on Butler. The FBI had the ladder. Listen to this. A private citizen found it in a wood lot in Bethel Park on July 17th, 2024, along with Crooks' rifle bag and his gun. Gun club ID, that is. A week later, Christopher Wray told Congress, "We did not find the ladder at the scene." Technically accurate, but misleading. The ladder was 40 miles away in FBI custody. Agents were searching a specific dumpster for a third Crooks phone. They had two of his phones already. Let's see, what else? A gun store in Edinburgh, 2 hours from home, reported someone who looked like Crooks browsing for an hour with two other men a month and a half before Butler. The file gives us no further details, but the suspect's ammo purchase matched one of Crooks' rifles. The day before the shooting, he spent 2 hours on the range talking with an unidentified man. Agents ran plates, no follow-up included in the file. Crooks' apparent bag had weird stuff, a Stanley 12-foot tape measure, a red Sharpie, a hyper-tough stapler, and a box of light-duty staples. Huh.
0: And now, it's time for the Cat's Corner.
5: This is John Catsimatidis. 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And we want all Americans to live long and prosper. The amount of chemicals companies been putting into our food for the last 30 years. Why? They want it to last longer on the shelves. Well, I have to thank President Trump, Secretary Kennedy, and Dr. Oz. They went to war with putting chemicals in our food in America. Lately, General Mills, no more dyes in the General Mills cereals. Kellogg's, no more chemicals in our cereals. My favorite, M&M's. Starting in August, all the M&M's that go to Amazon have no more chemicals in their M&M's, but the ones that go to supermarkets do. What is the truth? No chemicals in our food. 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I'm John Catsimatidis, and that's the Cat's Corner.
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6: If you're on the LIE, you definitely have a lot of company at this hour. Sunrise Highway, A-OK. Serious volume on the Southern State, Northern State Parkway, but no accidents to speak of. Montauk Highway free and clear. And on the LIRR, there are delays and cancellations on the Montauk branch. In the WLIR traffic desk, I'm Noam Layden.
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1: Kimmel asked Colbert if anyone from CBS had called to congratulate him on his Emmy. Colbert said, quote, "I am not familiar with that organization. Thank you for asking," unquote. New York City's iconic Carnegie Deli has reopened almost 10 years after it closed. The deli's Wall of Fame also coming back. Janice Kirkell, Worldwide News Network, New York.
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3: 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Quote, History of the World, Part 1. I just don't get why people, you know, say they're doctors when they're actually not. We saw this with Dr. Jill Biden, right? I'm a doctor. Are you? Really? How many patients have you treated? Did you go through a residency? Did you go through medical school? Did you go through the things that my wife has? 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
1: So, it's that time of year, early in the school year, and the novelty is wonderful, and I am taking my children to school. Later on in the year, the wife will take over, but here I am having a little chat, getting to, you know, I don't get to talk to them enough. Nobody, no father gets to talk to their children enough when you think about it, but here's a little conversation I had with my six-year-old Annalise on the way to school on the bus.
2: Or sometime this year, because I went to a friend's house and I talked to the dog and it understands me.
3: It did? How do you know?
2: Because it listened to me.
3: Hmm. Next stop. And would he talk to you?
2: Yes. In puppy voice.
3: Yeah.
1: Puppy voice.
3: Oh, I see. Oh, what's your favorite type of dog?
2: White fluffy dogs and the golden doodles.
3: Golden doodles?
2: Mm-hmm.
3: And who had a golden doodle that we know?
2: What?
3: Who had a golden doodle that we know?
2: Dylan.
3: And?
2: Jimmy.
3: Uncle who?
2: Jimmy.
1: That's what I was looking for. Her Uncle Jimmy had a golden doodle for a long time, huh? Well, it's lovely. Isn't that voice cute? Isn't that amazing? Kids, I love it. You know, I look out there and I see people. I see grumpy people. I see happy people. I see all kinds of people. I see people that you can almost never even conceive that they were kids. But everybody I look at was a kid, right? Was a baby, and parents doting on that baby. And it's kind of a beautiful thing when you think about it. And it's good to remember. It's kind of made me... You know, how has it changed you that you have kids? It's actually made me nicer to people because I know where they came from. You know what I mean? I just am like, okay, we were all like this. And also I'm hopeful that, you know, she grows into be a kind and God-worshipping person. And with that hope, you know, I understand kids, you know, yeah, they're all adorable for the most part. What happens next? It's a bit of a... So it worries me a little bit. It does. Hey, here's something in the documents. It also overjoys me, you know, but, you know, there's stress involved. The Butler shooting of President Trump. I'm finding out here in the documents that the father of Thomas Crooks, how did he find out that his son was the gunman? Well, law enforcement found the guy, right? Law enforcement finds the guy.

0: dead on the roof. The father learned his son was the shooter from two CNN reporters who called him before the police did. A neighbor was contacted by a New York Times reporter before the FBI knocked on his door. The press beat the Federal Bureau of Investigation to that house. Isn't that a little bit wrong? Part of the problem is people have an overinflated idea of what the FBI can do, what its capabilities are. And you know what that results from? J. Edgar Hoover. J. Edgar Hoover and his PR machine making the FBI really into something it's not. The FBI is an investigative tool of U.S. attorneys, really, for the most part. And we have kind of mistaken them for some sort of like super duper police force. They're not that. Something else in the documents, according to Tom Elliott, and he's been through them a bit more thoroughly than I have, the anti-Trump story falls apart. Huh. A classmate had told a task force officer that Crooks made anti-Trump statements. Her lab partner, interviewed a week later, said she could not have gotten it more wrong, that he was very upset the claim had been passed along, and that Crooks never once discussed anything personal. Another classmate described him as the smartest person in the room, unable to tolerate small talk, and on seeing the news, thought it was analogous to having a course with Lee Harvey Oswald. Number 10 here. Somebody else paid for the cremation. Now, what in the freaking hell happened here? This one isn't in the FBI file. It landed the same day. Let's see here. The New York Post reports that Crooks' cremation was paid for by an anonymous donor. The source is a note at the end of an FBI summary of an interview with Crooks' father, part of a trove of records the Bureau handed to Senate Judiciary Chairman Chuck Grassley. The information, the document says, appears to have come from the family's lawyer. An addendum notes the father was retired and the mother on leave from work, which the Post reads as the family being unable to cover the cost. Elsewhere in the same records, the father describes himself as unemployed at the time of the shooting. The Post could not reach him. Let's see here. The FBI released Crooks' body to the family on July 23rd, 2024, 10 days after the shooting, and the family had it cremated. Nobody told the Butler County coroner. Nobody told local law enforcement. And when Representative Clay Higgins showed up on August 5th to examine the remains on behalf of the House Task Force, he found that Crooks was gone. The Bureau's response at the time was that releasing a body to next of kin is routine, which is true. Yeah, I don't have a big problem with this. Hold on, though. And also beside the point, it is not routine to do so while a congressional investigation into the body's final afternoon is underway. Well, Congress can be very silly. And I think back to Lee Harvey Oswald. He was buried basically 4 days later, right? What good is the body? You have the autopsy. What are you going to do? Stuff it? Are you going to have it embalmed and keep it out there, right? No, you got to bury it. You got to do something with it. I don't see the evidentiary significance of the body. Do you? All right, what else here? Yeah, it did not. No, that's all. Crooks' last ammunition purchase at Allegheny Arms, a gun shop, was not in the morning as widely reported. Store video shows him entering at 1:32 p.m. on a system the store admits runs 17 minutes slow. So real time, roughly 1:50 p.m., minutes after his father says he left the house at 1:45, he asked for a 5- and 10-round magazine. The store had none. Let's see here. What the fifth tranche already told us. The release does not stand alone. The fifth tranche came out in June. The striking thing wasn't anything the FBI said, but rather everything unsaid. Roughly 150 pages in a single release were withheld, not under any FOIA exemption, but as sealed pursuant to court order, a seal the Department of Justice has never identified by court, proceeding, or party in a case with a dead shooter and no charge co-conspirator. Two witnesses were interviewed at the Cranberry Marriott the evening after the shooting, and every substantive line of both 302s was blacked out per ICE, which is not an agency that asserts exemptions over ordinary domestic witnesses. A lot of weird things. What does this add up to? None of this proves a conspiracy, and this individual is not claiming that it does. What it proves is that the public account of this case has been shaped as much by what officials chose to mention as by what they said. The latter existed and was in evidence when the director said it wasn't found. Investigators were hunting for a phone they never disclosed. A store 2 hours away reported the shooter with two companions, and the file goes silent. A five-page memo needed the Deputy Attorney General's permission and is entirely blacked out. 2 years on, the FBI has still not explained any of it. The documents suggest it could. Whether it will depends on whether anyone with subpoena power reads them. That's frustrating. And that is wrong. The FBI, man. And just again, I'm going to do the cash is fighting the crime and the terrorism. But this to me seems like a classic bureaucrat move. Who's leading this investigation? The Federal Bureau of Investigation. There's no other. Uh-oh. Uh-oh. Breaking news. Oh, I thought she was quitting. The White House Chief of Staff, Susie Wiles, announces that she's cancer-free. Now, I don't mean to sound disappointed. That's fantastic. But I thought that there was going to be some major news and a new Chief of Staff. The first woman Chief of Staff, by the way. Ever. I like her. I met her once. Do you know she used to live in the Bronx? Absolutely. Lived in the Bronx with her dad, Pat Summerall, and the old family. If you ever want to hear a fantastic interview with Susie Wiles, go to Pod Force One, Miranda Devine's podcast. Back to Cash Patel playing bureaucrat, playing cutesy, or playing dumb. Here he is yesterday. Cut 10, please.
1: Thank you, Senator. As you recall, I was educated by you and your colleagues in Tennessee during the confirmation process that Memphis had the highest per capita.
0: Sorry, not that one. Where's the other one? Ah, this is the one about the assassination. Sorry about that. Cut 4.
2: What can you tell us about what you've learned about Thomas Crooks and the status of that investigation and the timing of any release to the public?
1: The FBI's review of that matter is in support of the United States Secret Service, who are obviously the lead because it relates to a matter involving the President of the United States, a Secret Service protectee.
0: That's a classic bureaucrat dodge. All right, that's not right. The FBI leads this thing, and it ain't over, and there's so much we don't know. And these redactions, a lot of them seem totally unnecessary and inexplicable. 800-848-9222. Hey, Patrick Clancy, the husband of the murderer, has gone on 60 Minutes. You'll be seeing it on Sunday night if we bother to tune in. I'll catch the clips. We'll be right back.
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4: This is Greg Kelly here with Jay Jackson, CEO of Abacus Global Management. They're a technology-driven asset manager reshaping financial planning around your lifespan, how long you live.
5: Could you walk us through what happens when someone's health data goes into LifeArc? What comes out the other side?
6: Greg, that's a great question. It's funny when you think about infrastructure companies. It reminds me of when Amazon first came out. They were selling books, right? And now, as you think about Amazon, you think about AWS, you think about all the businesses that they have. It's a similar way to think about Abacus. Abacus is evolving and building into a financial infrastructure company that provides financial data to not just its clients, but to institutions and to organizations so that they can help their clients have better outcomes. What do I mean by that? Well, it's quite simple. One of the things that Abacus does, we collect individuals' medical and lifespan data, provide that back to them so that they can better understand how long the remaining lifespan is and how they should be allocating, saving, and preparing for retirement. There's a lot of expenses that come up during that time period, and it's the data that's one of the most important pieces that people really need to understand, that people need to have a grip on, because if you capitalize on that data, well, ultimately what happens is you can improve your outcomes. Here's what I mean by that. That is that you could increase the amount that you're receiving from your retirement just by knowing how much longer you're going to be in retirement. And that's the type of data that really has a huge impact on people today.
4: Thanks for your time. 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

0: this is John Katzmatidis. I own a lot of companies, but my favorite, WLIR Radio. 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
1: 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I'm Janice Kirkell. As expected, the Federal Reserve has raised interest rates for the first time since 2023. Here's our Stacey Lynn.
2: The Fed increased its benchmark rate by a quarter point. It's trying to bring down inflation, which remains above its 2% target, while rising oil prices and other costs continue to put pressure on consumers. The higher rates will make some borrowing more expensive, including credit cards and variable rate loans, while potentially giving savers better returns. The big question now is whether this is a one-time increase or the start of a series of rate hikes. Stacey Lynn, Worldwide News Network, Washington.
1: The central bank's decision was unanimous. The governor suggested more increases could follow. This puts new chair Kevin Warsh at odds with President Trump. This is the Worldwide News Network.
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5: All right, we are back. Your turn. Let's see here. Mike, how are you? Somewhere in upstate New York? Yes, sir.
6: Yeah, Greg. Two things. One is I'd love to get have you get an attorney on to talk about not the Lindsey Clancy case, but what that attorney has done to the judicial system and the faith of jurors based on how he has disparaged that one juror and what has happened to that juror since the case has ended. I don't know. I know you're in public service or the public eye, but I served on an attempted murder jury, and it was a quite intimidating process. And I hung in there and stayed on the jury, did my duty, and I'll never forget when a woman who lived in the neighborhood of the individual who was being tried was willing to stand up and testify against the individual. It was a very enlightening thing that if that person was willing to testify, then I had to do my job, but I was protected under the anonymity scenario, and I believe what that juror, what that attorney has done to the jury pool in general in Plymouth, but also nationally, is a disgrace because he has now manipulated and made it clear that if you follow the law and you are the one person that believes what you believe, you're crazy and you're going to be shamed in public. And I think it's a disgrace.
5: Yeah, I agree. It's a disgrace. Now I follow it. Has the juror's name been reported? I have not seen the name reported. Have you?
6: It's been reported. He actually went on social media himself to say,
5: I saw the brother.
6: Here I am. I don't care who you are. I don't care. I did my duty and good for him. But, it's pretty amazing what that guy has done to sort of, put doubt in the minds of anybody who wants to try to be a juror going forward.
5: Yeah, actually, that's a great point. And the jury system, you know, it's the only one we got. Yeah, that says you got to have a unanimous verdict. What the hell's wrong with that? Good for this guy. Very good for this guy. And leave him the hell alone. I can't believe how much popular support this crazy lady has. Excellent points. And I should bring in Alan Dershowitz. In fact, we will later this week. No greater legal mind than Alan Dershowitz in America, and I would love to know what his thoughts are. I have a feeling he agrees with you, sir. Thank you. Viviana, hello.
7: Hello there, Greg. Hi, Greg.
5: Hi there. What's going on?
7: I love it when you talk about the girls.
5: Yeah, yeah.
7: And
5: yeah,
7: all the different things that are going on with them. And I've been praying, especially because of the bully, that she would understand that people that are like that, she has to let it the water flow off her back, and that she is better and not to focus on her.
5: All right.
7: The reason I called, is I was part of the protest on 9/11. Well, actually, it was a March for Remembrance on 9/11 with Jake Lang.
8: You're hanging out with that crazy guy?
7: Let me tell you, he was not crazy that day.
8: That guy is a troublemaker and a fool, quite frankly. And I'll tell you what, I think he's a Fed. I think he's doing great harm to MAGA. I really can't tell you how much I don't like that character. Running around, you know, basically inciting riots. That's what he does. And I heard a rumor that he's a rich kid brat, which my own personal dealings with him, he's definitely a brat. I do not like him. There's going to be something violent that happens around him. I suggest you keep your distance. I have urged him to stop it because somebody's going to get killed. I don't want that to happen. All right. I don't want it to happen. I don't want him to get hurt. I don't want anybody to get hurt. But the way he's carrying on, he's asking for it. All right. You ever hear about that? He's a troublemaker. You never hear that phrase anymore. Troublemaker. Believe me, stay the hell away from him, Viviana. I've known you a lot longer than I've known. Well, I've known him for a while, too. All right. Trust me on this one. I don't care if you had a nice day of marching. All right. He's a bad dude in this whole thing. You got it?
7: He worked with NYPD very well.
8: Oh, my goodness. He worked very well. I don't care if he had a nice day on the march. All right. He is out of control. He is trying to disgrace MAGA, right, and fool people. I mean, the guy is he's a lowlife. All right. He really is. And you know who doesn't like him also? The J6ers. I mean, that guy was in jail, and he was having a good time, and he was podcasting while he was in jail. Now, what the hell was that all about, all right? I mean, really, podcasting from jail? I thought these guys were tortured in jail. Stay away from him, Viviana. It's a bad news, all right? Trust me on this one. Will you trust me?
7: I will trust you, my brother.
8: There you go. Thank you. I so appreciate it, Viviana. You're not going to argue with me on this one. Thank you. Thank you so much. I appreciate it. And I want the best for you. I actually want the best for Jake. I told him about his tactics. They're grotesque to me. And oh, by the way, he's a great big media whore, right? Look at me. Look at me. Look at me. Thank you, Viviana. Susan, hello.
9: Oh, hi, Greg. That was a great interview with Steve Moore.
8: Mm.
9: Yeah, I think the way he, you know, did say about supply side, help people understand that, because inflation means too many dollars after too few goods. So if you do increase, like Trump is bringing in all this new manufacturing, you know, giving all these companies and countries the incentive to build factories and be able to write off the whole cost in like 1 year, where it used to be, you know, they'd have to amortize it over like 40 or 50 years. So that's why he feels he can give us a dividend, which is not coming from taxpayers. It's coming from growth. And yeah, he looks at Americans as the shareholders.
8: I know. Hey, is this Susan from Pennsylvania or Susan from the Finger Lakes?
9: Oh, no, I moved to Pennsylvania.
8: Oh, it's the same Susan, though, right?
9: Yeah, the famous one.
8: Well, great point, Susan, and I'm glad you like it down there in PA.
9: Yeah, I was going to move here.
8: Wonderful. I got to talk to Frank before the day is out. Hello, Frank.
10: Hey, Greg. Thank you for taking my call, bro. Hey, I need you to help me out with something here. I went to my daughter's open house last night at the school, sixth grade. She's 11 years old, and she had told me about some pride trans flags in the library. So I went and scoped it out. Of course, the library was locked. But, of course, there was four stickers I could see within the doors, right? So my question is, how is a pride flag not a sexual symbol? Okay, I'm having trouble seeing this here. And how does it have any place in our children's school, our middle school?
8: Yeah, no, I agree. Is it a public school?
10: The public school, yes.
8: Listen, I would bring it up. I've when I see these pride flags in places where they don't belong, and so far for me it's been a church, I say something. But the only thing I will urge is say it firmly but gently. All right? Don't lose your cool. But bring it up. You have a right. I could say you have a duty. And you know what? Pride, by the way, is a sin. You know what I mean? We're not supposed to be too prideful. So good luck. I would say something. It's an indicator. But be gentle. Be gentle. You don't want them to come down on your kid. And you want to have an honest conversation, because some people don't think about this as deeply as we do. And they don't, you know? So that I would say something and get that conversation going. And maybe you can get that thing removed. But be careful, because before you know it, they'll accuse you of a hate crime. It's crazy, I know.
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1: I'm Janice Kirkell. The cost of borrowing just went up.
13: It was unanimous. The FOMC committee raising rates for the first time since 2023 by 25 basis points to a range of 3.75% to 4%. It means the cost of repaying credit cards, car loans, and some mortgages just went up. So did the cost of doing business. The Fed chairman, Kevin Warsh.
14: Today's policy action will support a timelier return to the committee's 2% goal. This committee will deliver price stability.
13: Today's move places Warsh on a collision course with President Trump, who wants rates lower, not higher. Wall Street's predicting at least one more rate hike before the end of the year, and maybe another in 2027. John Terrett, Worldwide News Network.
1: The Dow fell 200 points after the news, but it has since erased some of those losses. Actually, now it has extended those losses once again. The Dow down about 250 points, the S&P up just a point, the NASDAQ up 110. Another recess for the House of Representatives. Lawmakers will call it quits after today for their October recess, canceling votes planned for tomorrow after just 7 workdays since returning from summer recess. The early exit means GOP leadership will avoid a vote on whether to impeach Defense Secretary Pete Hegseth and ignore a Democratic push to address the firestorm over artificial intelligence. GOP leadership had already scrapped 2 weeks of sessions that had been planned for the rest of September. The House is not expected to return to Washington until after the midterms, giving lawmakers more time to campaign. President Trump will be in North Carolina as part of his plan to support Republican candidates in key midterm elections. It is just 48 days until the midterms. AM radio is halfway there. A bill that would keep it tuned in has cleared a major hurdle. The House, our Spencer Rain has the story.
15: 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Even FCC Chair Brendan Carr.
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1: 5,000 people are still missing in Nepal 3 weeks after the flooding, and more than 1,000 who were killed and whose bodies have been found have still not been identified. 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
1: A group of New York City Council members wants students to have less screen time in class. Council member Shekhar Krishnan and others want to turn off YouTube in school buildings and have students work more with an old-fashioned pencil and paper.
17: Technology should not be the primary means of instruction or as a go-to tool for keeping students busy, entertained, or quiet.
1: Lawmakers, along with teachers and parents, are concerned about students getting hooked to screens and argue more screen time does not improve learning. GOP gubernatorial hopeful Bruce Blakeman is slamming Governor Hochul for the check she has sent out to New Yorkers to help pay their soaring utility bills.
18: Your utility bills have gone up over 50% in 5 years. Your bills have gone up between $720 and $1,000 a year under Kathy Hochul.
1: Millions of New Yorkers will receive $200 checks from New York State in the coming days to go towards paying the electric bill. A commercial fisherman remains missing after his boat was found floating with no one on board Monday in Sandy Hook Bay in New Jersey. The 64-year-old was set to get married in November.
19: We were supposed to be married in 2 months.
20: So everybody just got the wedding invitations. Everybody's making plans and getting their reservations in, and then they got the notice. So it's just so surreal. It's just the weirdest thing I've ever experienced in my life.
1: The clammer's identity has not been released. The water conditions were choppy on Monday. Your forecast from the 77 WABC Weather Center. Sunshine, low humidity today, a high of 77. Tonight and overnight, clear with a low of 68. And Thursday, a mix of sun and clouds. The humidity creeps back in, a high of 81.
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21: Admiral Howard.
22: I can't wait to ask him what he thinks about Pickaxe Mountain. Like, how do you get to this? Because apparently it's really deep embedded, like the bunker buster bombs that we used on the other
21: now,
22: ones before.
21: You also have Bruce Blakeman, that's going to talk about 545, that's going to talk about this 12 blocks of
23: 11th Avenue, John. 11th Avenue.
21: Encampment.
23: And it's growing by the day. By the way, they're putting in electricity in the encampment to make it nice for them.
22: Do they have any
24: air conditioning too?
22: Yeah, do they have a restaurant?
23: That's right. And all the Pellegrino they want with wedges of lime would be perfect.
22: Wait, they're putting in what?
23: They're putting in electricity.
22: Oh, my goodness.
24: But where are they getting it from?
23: Well, that's a good question, isn't it?
24: They could have extension cords. Where are they plugging the extension cord into?
22: This is crazy.
23: Maybe into the Intrepid. Who knows?
21: I understand there's a vote at the city council on the horses in Central Park. So we're going to be going to Christina Hansen. We're going to go to Central Park and get a report on the horses in Central Park.
22: And I love the horses. They're so beautiful.
21: It's part of the ambiance of New York.
22: It is. Everybody who comes, every time we have a tourist friend who comes in and says, oh, I want to take a horse ride.
21: I mean, Central Park.
22: It's so classic.
23: Yeah.
22: It is. It's so classic.
21: Is KT on yet?
22: She is on.
21: Let's go to KT.
22: Yeah, KT, former Deputy National Security Advisor under President Trump. First of all, the blockade just went into effect literally about an hour ago there on the Strait of Hormuz. Your thoughts about that?
25: First of all, President Trump understood they were going to break the ceasefire. So he held back about 15-20% of the target list. 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

0: from New York City to the world. It's Dominic Carter.
1: And I am starting where I left off early this morning, a win for all of us. Dominic Carter here with you. The number to reach me live this hour, 800-848-9222. So if you support AM radio, and who doesn't, a big victory as the House has passed the AM Radio for Every Vehicle Act. Now, this has been led, it was championed by the owner of this network on an international basis, the Red Apple Audio Networks, and that is John Catsimatidis, and we're one step closer to this becoming law. Let's face it. Unfortunately, when trouble hits, and from time to time, whether it's weather or something else, a natural disaster, where do we all turn to? Cable TV can go out. TV can go out. We all turn to the radio, as Donna Summers would say, on the radio. And so broadcasters, the NABJ, state associations, millions of listeners nationwide have notched this major milestone. This has been a years-long fight to protect, I can't believe it came down to this, to protect AM radio access as the House of Representatives passed the AM Radio for Every Vehicle Act. This happened Tuesday evening, and again, the bipartisan bill now heads to the Senate. We have a lot else to get to this hour. Do you remember, sometimes these illegals are caught and they become bolder than ever? Remember the one, the Haitian that was caught, one of the illegals, and he basically verbally gave the President of the United States of America, President Trump, the middle finger. He said, Biden forever. And he said, he's not going back to Haiti. He declared, I'm not going back to Haiti. Well, according to Homeland Security, guess where he is right now at this hour? Back in Haiti. Listen to this clown twice. When he made the comment, and we had to beat part of it out, basically giving the President of the United States of America the middle finger, and you've got cojones because you're not even an American citizen.
2: I'm not going back to Haiti. Trump, you feel me? Yo, Biden forever, bro. Thank Obama for everything that he did for me, bro. I'm not going back to Haiti. Trump, you feel me? Yo, Biden forever, bro. Thank Obama for everything that he did for me, bro.
1: Oh, I feel you, homeboy. All the way back to Haiti. 800-848-9222. So you're praising Biden and you're praising Obama. Where are those two at to help you now? And you're giving President Trump a verbal middle finger? You guaranteed your fate, dummy. 800-848-9222. I am glad on a personal note that Charlie Kirk's family has filed notices of claim against the state of Utah, Utah Valley University, and other officials alleging a number of security failures, as indeed that was the case. This part of a report from Fox News.
3: Breaking right now, the family of Charlie Kirk filing multiple notices of claim against the state of Utah, Utah Valley University, and other officials.
4: The grieving family alleging that the multiple security failures directly led to Charlie's assassination just over a year ago.
5: Claudia Cowan is live in the exact spot on campus where Charlie Lee's life was cut way too short. Good morning to you, Claudia.
6: Hey, good morning, guys, from Orem, Utah. In their continuing pursuit of justice, the Kirk family is now going after Utah Valley University and those responsible for security during Charlie Kirk's Turning Point USA event here just over 1 year ago. The family just moments ago filing what's called a notice of claim. This is a precursor to a lawsuit, and it alleges school officials and campus police dropped the ball even after being warned that people could get onto the roof of the Sorensen Center. center, which abuts the Quad area, and that either police should control access or Kirk could post his own security there. According to the claim, UVU Police Chief Jeffrey Long responded by text, quote, "I got you covered." Turning Point organizers say they understood that promise would apply to all nearby buildings. But as we've seen in surveillance video from that day, alleged assassin Tyler Robinson moved across the roof of the next building over, the Losee Center, before taking up his shooting position. The Kurtz family lawyer says Charlie's murder was entirely preventable and, quote, would not have happened had the state of Utah and UVU followed through.
1: And so there you have it, the part of a report from Fox News. And I really wish, straight up, America, Charlie Kirk's family success with these lawsuits. It's horrible what happened to this man, his wife, his children. Devastating for the country. And I don't understand why people are so malicious and reckless doing Charlie Kirk dances, being shot, making fun of him in death. Why would someone do something like that? Are we that warped as a society? I don't get it. And so you talk about being warped as a society. I want to get you folks' take. Let's talk about this this Robert Kraft situation. I'm a fan of Mr. Kraft, owner of the New England Patriots, owns a number of businesses, and the last time I checked up in New England, I've only been there once, it's his stadium, the last time I checked. And the last time I checked, when you own something, you can do whatever you want to do with it, as long as you're not violating any federal laws, state laws, local laws. And so this rapper, one or two hit wonder, Macklemore, I think that's how you say the guy's name, he's been dropped from Ed Sheeran's tour for making pro-Palestinian comments. And now in a city in Michigan, the pro-Palestinian community there has invited him there to do a concert and so on. And so I don't get it, folks. I don't get it. Why would you have a platform like that and you're going to get up in front of all of those folks and say free Palestine, right? I wonder if they would say free something supportive of you. I wonder. Inquiring minds want to know. But so all the opening acts have now abandoned Ed Sheeran's tour. They've all quit as a result of this. Oh, my First Amendment right. My First Amendment right. You and your First Amendment right can go to Palestine as far as I'm concerned. I want you to listen to this. This is a woman on social media giving it to Macklemore and those that support him. And she's backing, and rightfully so, the owner of the New England Patriots, Robert Kraft.
7: So Macklemore gets kicked off of Ed Sheeran's tour because Ed Sheeran gets a call from Robert Kraft.
8: Oh my goodness, the owner of a stadium that Ed Sheeran was going to perform at didn't want him to perform with Macklemore screaming Free Palestine because it's a concert, not a political movement. And Robert Kraft has every right as the owner of this stadium to allow or not allow any singer to go and use his stadium. But that bothers you, right? It didn't bother you when Macklemore screamed Free Palestine in front of thousands of people. No, it bothers you when somebody stops him. Well, welcome to America, where business owners have the right to dictate what happens in their business. And personally, I'm obviously very happy about this decision, but you didn't see me crying on the internet when Macklemore was screaming Free Palestine, because that's something that he was able to do as the artist on the stage.
1: Let's keep it real, America. All these entertainers, all of them, Beyonce, Macklemore, all of them. Are we paying them for their expert political analysis? Or are we paying them to entertain us for an hour or two, you know, whatever the time may be? Why do you need to get up there and show us your lack of a better term? Why you got to get up there on stage and show us your ass? Why do you have to do this? Why do you have to yell free Palestine? Why don't you yell what happened to the people of Israel when they came under attack by Hamas? Why take one side or the other? What is this, the modern day Colin Kaepernick? I don't get it, folks. Let's begin with some of your telephone calls. But I'm still happy. I'm still happy that Cory Booker was told to shut up by Senator Chuck Grassley at a hearing yesterday. We'll get to that a bit later. Let's go to Frank, line 2, New Jersey. What's on your mind, Frank?
9: Hi, Dominic. Thanks for taking my call. My concern is that now with this Erica Kirk lawsuit now, I thought she made a big speech where she forgave him.
1: Okay, so wait. So because she forgave him, that means she's not entitled to money to raise her children? Are you listening to yourself?
9: I thought she forgave him.
1: Okay, I'm going to say again, you can forgive someone, but you still hold them responsible. Yes, no? What are you actually saying, Frank?
9: I'm saying that she saw dollar signs and now she's just filing a lawsuit.
1: So if that's the case, why did she wait a whole year?
9: Because that's what I guess.
1: Okay, so you sound like one of those that was dancing to Charlie Kirk being assassinated. Are you?
9: Not at all. I'm a MAGA Republican.
1: Okay, so why is she not entitled to? She's got to raise those little kids. What is she supposed to do? He was the primary income for the family. What is she supposed to do?
9: She's got plenty of income from the Charlie.
1: How do you know? How do you know? Stop hating. How do you know? How do you know? You know what? What is wrong with you?
9: Crocodile tears were a big sham.
1: Are you on drugs or something? What is wrong with you, sir? Are you just crazy sitting in your mother's basement? Which one is it?
9: Sitting in my mother's basement? You have no idea what you're talking to.
1: Oh, yeah. I have no idea who I'm talking to. You called me. I didn't call you. Meet Mr. Click. It is time for a break. We are coming right back.
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10: 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Why? It's the best country in the world. Never bet against the United States. 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
0: 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Here's Jake Novak.
12: Trump administration tariffs are the new go-to excuse for car makers who are wallowing in the consequences of their own mistakes. To be fair, Jaguar Land Rover is blaming its new decision to cut 4,000 jobs on other reasons, too, like competition from China. But who can forget that disastrous rebranding at Jaguar and that weird TV commercial in 2024? Jaguar Land Rover parent Tata Motors shares are up 10% so far this year. With Moving America, I'm Jake Novak.
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13: A member of the MS-13 gang tied to seven murders on Long Island, sentenced to six decades in prison.
14: A federal judge ordered 30-year-old Jairo Sines to 60 years behind bars for multiple murders, including the killings of two high school students from Brentwood.
15: Hurt, grief, pain.
16: But we can't move on until the last chapter is done.
14: Those were the parents of the two teens, Kayla Cuevas and Nisa Mickens, who were beat to death by gang members in 2016. Cuevas' mother, Evelyn Rodriguez, became an outspoken anti-gang activist before she was killed by a homeowner upset over the placement of her daughter's memorial. In New York, I'm Lizzie Radabali.
13: A Long Island congressional candidate says yes, he is the man in some bondage-themed photos that were printed in the New York Post.
17: By now, you've probably seen the stories and the pictures. But let's be clear about what this is. This is a coordinated political hit.
13: 37-year-old Chris Gallant, an openly gay Democrat wearing a leather collar attached to a chain in one of the photos. He says the pictures were taken back in 2010 during a private consensual photo shoot. Gallant is running against incumbent Republican Nick LaLota. GOP gubernatorial candidate Bruce Blakeman slamming Governor Hochul's utility rate initiative.
18: Nassau County Executive Bruce Blakeman says Hochul's $200 utility rebate checks, which she says will go out to more than 8 million New York households, is peanuts.
19: Your utility bills have gone up over 50% in 5 years. Your bills have gone up between $720 and $1,000 a year under Kathy Hochul.
18: Blakeman at a Tuesday news conference in Queens held at the same time Hochul was announcing that more New Yorkers will also be eligible for discounts. I'm Sarah Lee Kessler.
13: And that's news for Long Island on WLIR, Long Island's most listened to radio station. I'm Noam Layden.
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1: Quoting House Speaker Kevin Johnson, dropping this message to every American. 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So with Mamdani in mind, New York in 1 year has lost $11 billion in revenue in one single year. Florida has made $21 billion in net interstate wealth. 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

0: From New York City to the world, it's Dominic Carter.
1: And back to the phones we go. Line 2, New Jersey. John, what's going on?
2: Hey, Dominic, I just want to talk about the guy who just called in about that. She's not suing the shooter. She's suing the university and the police department because they didn't have enough security there. And not only that, Charlie's security told them about that roof, and the sheriff's department said they had it covered. So she forgave the shooter, but she's got to protect other people who want to go talk at universities. That's what I have to say about it.
1: Well, that's a decent point, but the whole point that she forgave him, so that means that you shouldn't sue, is utterly ridiculous. John, thank you for the call. Let's go to line 4, Tim in Queens, about this rapper here. What's this guy's name? Macklemore. So now, Tim, before you go, before you comment, I had never heard of this guy, never heard of him. Some rapper, he's on tour making money, opening act for Ed Sheeran. Let's listen to a little bit of one of his hit songs.

0: All right, so he's a one or two hit wonder, and this controversy is going to put him into the stratosphere. Tim, what's your position on this?
1: Yeah, hey, Dominic. Thanks for taking my call, as always. You know, he's a moron. This idiot Macaroni or whatever the hell his name is. When we go to a concert, we go to hear music. We don't go for political rants. If I go to a concert, if I go to the Rolling Stones or, you know, Mick Jagger even said it a couple of months ago in an interview, like, it's not my job to talk politics, you know? And we got to get back to the day when, like, you know, back in the old days, like, you had, like, Johnny Carson, you know, and he wasn't political, you know? You watch TV, you watch whatever it is, and you enjoyed the TV show. You go to a concert, you enjoy the concert. Now it's like all these idiot singers, they think we come there for their political rants. We're not paying for your freaking political rant. We're paying to see the concert. So keep your politics to yourself, or take it with you back to Palestine if that's where you want to go.
0: Absolutely, Tim. I agree with you 1,000%. It's almost like going to an NFL game, and I've spent over $1,000 because if I don't have decent seats, I'm not interested in going. And you think I want to see you take a knee? I could care less what your political. As a matter of fact, I'm deeply offended if you do that. I'm not interested in your political beliefs, Colin Kaepernick. I'm interested in throw the ball if you were ever able to get back on the field, because you only took a stand as your career was over. Joseph, line two in Brooklyn. What's going on, Joseph?
2: Hey, how you doing? Good afternoon. I'm a retired public school teacher, and to make it short, I love these guys who say free Palestine, but not one of them says free Ukraine. Where millions of innocent Ukrainians have been killed. They bomb every day. They bomb apartment buildings, not one word. Can you help me out with that?
0: Well, that's a great point there, Joseph. And you know why? Because, you know, the hot issue to throw it in the man's face is to say Palestine, Palestine. And I say, you know, Dominic, the innocent women and children in Palestine and Palestine, and they're starving to death, Dominic. Palestine, Palestine. Well, I say Hamas. Hamas, Hamas, go talk to Hamas. And you're lucky that Israel has not just said, boom. Netanyahu, I've made this point before, Joseph, he's a better man than me, because if it were up to me, it would just be boom. And I don't care what happens at that point. You attacked innocent women, children, senior citizens in Israel, boom. That's the response. I get it, the world politics and so on. But how dare you? We see all your telephone calls. Time for a break, and we are coming right back.
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4: This is John Catsimatidis. 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They went to war with putting chemicals in our food in America. Lately, General Mills, no more dyes in the General Mills cereals. 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My favorite, M&M's. 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
5: Everything moving well on 27 East and West. No major problems on this late summer Wednesday afternoon. LIRR trains, the Montauk and the Ronkonkoma branches, both on or close to schedule. And that is traffic and transit for WLIR. I'm Janice Kirkell.
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0: gone. He's like, I am done with them. I am fed up. He started the naval blockade.
1: You know, he's right. Everybody says it. Whatever Iran says, you can't believe anything.
0: Yes, he said a bunch of liars. He called him a bunch of liars, a bunch of scum. And John, he set up the blockade just about an hour ago on the Strait of Hormuz. And guess what that means? Ka-ching, ka-ching, ka-ching. You understand better than anybody. It basically blocks Iran from $400 million a day. $400 million a day of oil coming in and out is not going to be able to move.
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0: city to the world. It's Dominic Carter.
1: And we are back, and we see your telephone calls. And this Macklemore character, you know, dropped from Ed Sheeran's tour, and now all the other opening acts have resigned in protest. Don't let the door hit you. That's all I have to say. Why can't you? I have a novel idea, a good idea. First of all, you're two-hit wonders. That's number one. You're not Beyonce. You're not Jay-Z. You're not Mick Jagger. Two-hit wonders. Maybe two. Two. Dose. How about keep your politics to yourself? How about I don't want to hear about Palestine or any other political issue while you're on stage? How about number three, Mr. Macklemore? Do you even know where Palestine is? Do you really know anything about the issue? Or is it just cool because all of the people that you know, go on stage and claim the same thing, free Palestine? I don't know. It just seems like it's a movement that, you know, it just doesn't, to be honest with you, it doesn't float my boat. If I spend $400, and that's probably cheap for a ticket to go to a concert, I don't want to know your political beliefs. If I go to an NBA game, LeBron, I don't care what you think off the court. Frankly, I don't even know if you have this same ability that most people in politics do. It's just that because you're a superstar, all of a sudden you're important. But keep the politics to yourself, okay? Do what God has gifted you to do. You have a talent to perform. Perform. There was this song I'm thinking about. With your mama working with some song. But anyway, you folks wouldn't know what I'm talking about. Let's go back to your telephone calls here. Oh, wait a minute. So now with Mr. Macklemore, two-hit wonder, right? Two-hit wonder. It's all a conspiracy now. It's a conspiracy. Oh, Robert Kraft won't let me come to the New England Patriots stadium. It's his stadium. Yoo-hoo. If somebody that's part of your band, Macklemore, says, I don't want to do it that way, what are you going to do? You're going to say goodbye. See ya. But yet, Robert Kraft can't do what he wants to do, and he's a billionaire. Oh, and then you listen to the AOCs of the world. Oh, they're locking him out. You know what they're trying to say. Listen to this joker, AOC, hitting Robert Kraft on this controversy.
2: What has happened with the act, and not just in removing Macklemore from the lineup, but when you see what Robert Kraft did to line up all of the stadiums to censor speech in that one specific way, it's become clear that this is not just about one music artist or two music artists, but this is about how just a handful of stadium owners and the elite can prevent an entire massive

0: issue, in this case the genocide in Gaza, but it doesn't stop there. It could be speaking out about AI. It could be speaking out about any issue, that you can now just get a handful of stadium owners to ensure that an entire person's career can be jeopardized if they speak out about any issue.
1: AOC, how about this? Shut up and go fly on another private jet. How about that, AOC? Okay. Well, you don't have any more eggs you want to tell us about? Right, with the freezing of your eggs and dumping loser boyfriends. Maybe, AOC, you should stick to those topics. Let's go to line four, Judith in Brooklyn. What's on your mind, Judith?
2: Hi, this is Gary Moore, whatever. I got four words for him. Shut up, just sing, okay? And that goes for all the other performers. No one's interested in their speeches and their politics and whatever. Just, you have a great voice, you have a great tune, just sing. That's it. Shut up and sing. That's my best.
1: Well, hey, but Judith, but it's Macklemore. I had never heard of him. Macklemore, and he's not a singer. He's a rapper. He's a white rapper.
2: Really? But you know what? Well, the demos that you were playing sounds like he was singing. I don't know. It didn't sound like a rap, but he sounded good. Sounded good. I have to say, I don't like his politics. And like their echo chamber, you know, Free Palestine, they don't know what they're talking about. You know something, this AOC, someone should sue her for this. All these people that say that Israel committed genocide, they should be sued. They really should. Because it's the other way around. Hamas is the one that went and just murdered innocent people, for crying out loud. There's Israel trying to defend.
1: Agreed.
2: And you should know. You should know. The IDF have proof positive that they didn't commit genocide legally. They blocked many, many attacks. I think hundreds, because they were afraid of killing civilians. How's that? But no one's going to say that because nobody wants the truth. You know, they don't want to hear the truth. God forbid. You know what I'm saying? They like the lies.
1: Well, Judith, thank you for the wonderful call. I agree with you that Israel should be the ones making the claim and suing, because Israel was attacked, not the other way around. Let's go to Vic, line three, New Jersey. Vic, what's on your mind?
3: Hey, Dominic, I love you. I
1: love
3: heard
1: going
3: that
1: right back to you.
3: Thank you very much. I heard that clip. I don't think that was Macklemore. And his big hit was Thrift Shop, which
1: okay,
3: is awesome.
1: I'm told by they have me working, Vic. I work with all these young pretty boys. These guys could be models, right? So I work with Philippe and I work with Carlos, and for real, these guys could be like you know, these models, and so they know all of this stuff. I could give up, you know what, about a Macklemore, or as Jacqueline said, or whatever, you know. So what are you telling me his hit is?
3: His big hit, from what I remember, was Thrift Shop.
1: Thrift Shop,
3: and it was
1: okay.
3: It was a great song, a lot of fun. He's an
1: okay,
3: idiot.
1: He's an idiot. Okay, it makes sense. So, hey, Carlos, one of you pretty boys in the next room, can you cue up Thrift Shop so I can hear why this guy is considered so important? Hey, Vic, thank you for the wonderful call. Let's go to Sergio in the Bronx, line four. Sergio, what's going on?
4: How you doing, Dominic? You are the man. Just a quick hypocritical point about the left. They're crying about Robert Kraft, who owns the stadium, is choosing not to have this guy in his building. But the left is crying about that. But they're the first ones to boycott some business because they disagree and they don't want to serve a certain patron. They're okay shutting down a business and boycotting.
1: That's a great point.
4: But when Robert Kraft says, no, not in my house, now they have a problem with it. Hypocrites.
1: That's a great point, Sergio. You know, I didn't even consider that one. That's pretty good. Thank you very much, Joe in Trenton, New Jersey, line two. What's going on, Joe?
5: Dominic, first thing I want to say to you, Dominic, I'm sending you a handshake for something you said last night. I couldn't be more proud of you when you made that comment. You're going to a conservative event, and who's going to be at your side is your son. Dominic, I'm so proud of you when you made that comment. I just want to let you know that. I know there's a lot of pressures on you. Yeah, you're number one in your spot. It's easy getting there. It's hard to stay there. So I understand the pressures you're under, not only there and at home. So I can't be more proud of you after hearing that comment last night. Now, as for what I wanted to talk about. These guys, between the athletes, entertainers, they've ruined for me. I don't watch sports anymore on TV. I can't watch anything that's modern because they got the phony laugh tracks. They're throwing gay stuff in your face. I just can't take it anymore. And I hope they realize how they're disenfranchising half of the people in this country with all that bull crap.
1: Hey, Joe, stay with me a second here. I want to deal with a couple of things. So, number one, my son has been with me at my side. Whenever I go to the 4-year political conventions, my son and daughter, up until when they became adults, always traveled with me and with my wife. Wherever we went, my son goes, and they grew up literally around people like the president, Mr. Trump, like Hillary Clinton, like Michael Jackson, people. So that was normal for them. And so my son, I have the same expectations on him as I do my daughter. And that was, you're going to get a college degree. You may have to work a whole lot harder, and we may have to spend a bundle in terms of tutoring, but it's worth every dime and penny for us. So, yes, you're correct, Joe. I will be at the Conservative Party dinner in Orange County tomorrow night, one of three keynotes for them. I'm greatly looking forward to it. My son will be there right at my side. My son will be there when I take to the podium with me. My son will be with me on the side when I'm standing here taking books. And one of the proudest moments that I have these days, Joe, as a father, is my wife's book, Marilyn. Her book is titled More Than a Diagnosis, and it's a book that's all about my son. That he was more, we just got to the point of feeling comfortable of discussing his situation. I've always been the one that's out there from the family, but my wife is she's a retired educator. She's as private gets, a few credits away from her PhD, but she doesn't even like to talk about that. She just wants to fit in with everybody else. And my son has her personality, but he's more of a man than I ever will be. And he has taught me many, many things by just watching him. And so one of the proudest accomplishments I have is my son. And to that loser that called yesterday, and I'm just going to repeat this point, Joe, then I'm going to focus on something else you just said. I really thank him. I sincerely do. I really do, for his telephone call. Because when he said what he said, I was operating basically on fumes, maybe 50%, you know, just coming back from Dallas last week. I'm exhausted, to be honest with you. But he gave me the energy through his hateful words where I'm now about to hit full throttle at 175%. And that's when I'm at my best, and that's when there's no stopping me, and that's what I've done all my life. So all he did was awake the sleeping giant. Now, you mentioned, having the high ratings. You're correct, Joe. You're correct. I'm not going to lie. When you get the ratings, you better keep them. Because if you don't, and I mean every day, every single day, management doesn't say anything to you, but every day it's like Janet Jackson's song, "What Have You Done For Me Lately?" And if your numbers start to drop, you got a problem. Houston, we've got a problem. And so, Joe, you're correct. You know, it's hard to get there, but it's even harder to stay there and even harder to try and go up more. And so I have lots of friends that are gay, but I do want to address what Joe just said. And that is, I'm tired of turning on TV, and no matter what you watch, there's a subplot of two men tongue kissing each other and then having sex, and we're told this is normal. There's a subplot of women tongue kissing each other and then having sex, and they're telling us that this is a normal plot. Like Joe just said, I'm sick of it, Joe. I don't know what the answer to this is. Do you have the answer, Joe?
5: No, Dominic, I don't have the answer. It begins at home, Dominic. We've just got to keep to our religious beliefs. and our morals, stick to our morals and pass it on to the children and make sure they understand what, you know, why we feel the way we feel. By the way, Dominic, the thing that you didn't catch on to what I was trying to say to you, I didn't have a father who used to be at home. I had a father who was a gambler, so he was never at home. Your son and your daughter have you there all the time, and it's that love for you, Dominic, that means the most to those kids. That's what I was trying to say to you.
1: Okay. Well, fair enough, and I appreciate the love, Joe. Thank you very much for the kind words. And don't. This is the last I'm going to say about this guy that called yesterday. What he says is completely irrelevant, and he falls into the category now of the guidance counselor, the African-American guidance counselor in high school that told me that I would, at Theodore Roosevelt High School, that told me I would never amount to anything, that I don't waste my time applying to college because he said I would be dead or in jail. So now that caller yesterday goes right into that category. And sir, I thank you deeply for your hateful words. Time for a break. We are coming right back.
6: It's Dominic Carter. Your health matters. Now, here's Yana Derulis.
7: A new study at J.A. May Cardiology found that patients with atrial fibrillation can monitor their heart rhythm at home by using a smartphone before treatment. Researchers at the Karolinska Institute say the approach reduced last-minute procedure cancellations by nearly 95%. I'm Yana Derulis for the Worldwide News Network.
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10: 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I'm Janice Kirkell. The Federal Reserve with a big anticipated announcement on interest rates today. Our Stacey Lynn is in Washington.
11: President Trump has been pushing for lower interest rates, but new Fed Chair Kevin Warsh just raised rates for the first time in more than 3 years.
12: The FOMC decided to raise the target range for the federal funds rate by 0.25 percentage point to 3.75% to 4%.
11: He said the goal is to continue fighting inflation.
12: Today's policy action will support a timelier return to the committee's 2% goal.
11: And this rate hike could be a sign there are more increases ahead if inflation stays high. That could mean higher costs for people with credit cards and other loans. Stacey Lynn, Worldwide News Network, Washington.
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1: And the Tunnel to Towers Foundation Final Thoughts of the Day. Looking at my Twitter, at my ex, before I go back to your telephone calls, Liz Rosenblatt in Florida says, quote, and Liz is always Miss Positive on everything. She says, I think all these crazies, she capitalizes that, need to take an educational course, she capitalizes that. They are just so clueless, capitalize. Stick to singing, unless you take a course on the Mid East, and then she capitalizes this, keep quiet. And I agree with what Liz just said. Lauren, line four, New Jersey. What's going on, Lauren?
15: Oh, yeah, Dominic, you're so right. You know, everybody needs to take negative comments and negativity and bummerness and make it the flame to the firework that you explode in colorful wonderfulness and make it all positive for yourself. You use that as, like you said, it's a great motivator, isn't it?
1: Lauren. Go ahead.
15: Yes. So I did want to mention, yes, I totally agree that entertainers are there to entertain. However, wouldn't it be interesting if a conservative got on stage and during their performance, they started, instead of saying that hideous thing that he said, say something like, go Trump, and see how fast
1: they hear? Oh, boy.
15: They won't have to be asked to be taken off the lineup. Oh, I believe their ASS will be like booted immediately.
1: Right. And it's always, you know, AOC trying to play on the down low, trying to play the anti-Semitism card. Oh, Robert Kraft called his billionaire buddies and they all took this poor entertainer, Macklemore, off. It's ridiculous. Hey, Lauren, hold on a second. Hey, guys, do we have this song, whatever the song is supposed to be that we know is this guy's song? Do we have that yet? Ah, okay. Well, I'm not missing much, but thank you. Because, Lauren, hey, Lauren, be honest with me. I had never heard of this guy before. How about you?
15: Well, Dominic, I'm always honest. And, you know, when you say that on the air, I got to be honest with you. No, you don't have to say that because you're always honest with us, Dominic.
1: Sometimes too brutally honest, to be honest with you.
15: That's why you got the Ravens, because we love you, because you tell
1: well,
15: it like it
1: thank
15: is.
1: Thank you.
15: No,
1: thank you.
15: No, I haven't heard of him. And I you know, might look into him, but then... Yeah, I don't need to know.
1: Is that your dog I hear in the background?
15: Oh yeah, she has a lot to say, and I hope your little fur baby is okay.
1: My cat Beyonce, thank you for the call, Lauren. Beyonce is doing much better. She hasn't had he hasn't had an episode of passing out again. He was not the only thing though. He has to go back to the cardiologist. I'm wondering if that's going to be $8,000. He has to go back to the cardiologist next week. And they already gave us tranquilizers, I believe, some pills to calm him down. Because when he decides he's not going to let you touch him, you are not going to touch him. He can sound like a cougar, a lion, a tiger, whatever. So I felt bad for my poor guy. Before I left for work, you know, he's running around the backyard. He won't go near the pool. And I'm like, well, wait a minute. And I haven't closed the pool yet. I know. And so I'm making sure if he passes out, you know, it's not near the pool, but he hasn't. But they did have to shave his leg to do the IV. And so it took us, he would not let them take the Band-Aid off of him. So the Band-Aid was on him for a day and a half, but he's home. He's doing well. I'm looking forward to seeing him in just a little bit. Let's go to Eddie quickly. Line two, Brooklyn. Go right ahead, Eddie. Okay, Eddie's gone, so we can't go to Eddie. Let's see. Let's go to Sal quickly. Line five, New Jersey. Sal, I can get you
16: Dominic.
1: 20 seconds.
16: Jermaine Williams the other day said that it's racist to talk about illegals when it's the people of color that suffer the most from illegals.
1: Yeah, yeah. Okay. All right. That is a good point. That is a very good point, Sal. Thank you for that. Half the time, I don't know what Jermaine Williams is talking about, the city's public advocate. 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
10: I'm Janice Kirkell. President Trump's hand-picked leader of the Federal Reserve today plainly spelled out the main reason for the central bank raising its benchmark interest rate by a quarter point.
18: For more than 5 years, inflation has been running above target. So our predominant focus is on the price stability side of our mandate. The plain fact is that inflation is too high and has been for too long.
10: Warsh said the rate hike should help inflation return to the Fed's target of 2%. The central bank's decision was unanimous, and the governors suggested more increases could follow. This puts new chair Warsh at odds with President Trump. Warsh said the hike would facilitate a timelier return to 2% inflation. The projection for its preferred inflation measure is 2.7% in 2027. The Fed's target range for interest rates is now 3.75 to 4%. President Trump has consistently called for lower interest rates. Stocks closed sharply lower after the news. The Dow Industrials down about 850 points. The S&P 500 down 37. The NASDAQ down 10 points. A bill that would keep AM radio access available in all new vehicles now heads to the Senate after its passage in the House. Supporters argue AM radio is critical in emergency management and in its use as a public safety tool, especially during periods of severe weather, power outages, and natural disasters when access to cell service or internet-based alerts may be lost.
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10: For AM broadcasters like WABC New York owner John Katz-Matidis, Tuesday's vote is the biggest win yet in a years-long fight to make sure radio remains standard equipment, AM radio, in American vehicles. Katz-Matidis has long spearheaded the AM Radio for Every Vehicle Act and calls its passage, quote, common sense. WABC is the flagship affiliate for the Worldwide News Network. President Trump's third Surgeon General nominee was grilled by a Senate committee today. If approved, Dr. Nicole Safier would join an administration that has made sweeping changes to vaccine guidance. During questioning, the doctor was asked directly if she agreed with the president's statements that vaccines cause autism. She said she did not. This is the Worldwide News Network.
6: WABC News.
10: There was an emergency meeting in the South Bronx last night to give locals an update on the Legionnaires outbreak there. City health officials discussed efforts to narrow down which cooling towers are the source of the outbreak. That, as locals say, they are worried they could be the next to get sick.
20: We don't know if they're testing these buildings or not. You understand? He just told me that these buildings are supposed to be tested every 31 days.
10: One person has died, 11 are sick, 3 are in the hospital. The outbreak has revived memories of previous Legionnaires' disease clusters, including an outbreak in the South Bronx in 2015 that killed more than a dozen people. Crews continue to search for a missing boater after their empty vessel was discovered off the coast of Monmouth County in New Jersey on Monday. People who know the 64-year-old who owns the clamming boat want to know what happened to him.
0: Where do you go? How to get there?
21: I feel bad for the family and for him. I mean, you know, being out there clamming.
10: The unnamed man was set to be married in November. The AM Radio for Every Vehicle Act was passed in the House of Representatives on Tuesday. It marks a major milestone in a multi-year push by broadcasters who have worried about car makers removing AM radios from vehicles, electric and otherwise.
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10: Your forecast from the 77 WABC Weather Center. Today, sunshine, low humidity, a high of 77. Tonight and overnight, clear, a low of 68. And Thursday, a mix of sun and clouds. The humidity creeps back in, a high of 81.
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23: 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Like, where is all his money coming from? Because it's coming from overseas. It's coming from people that you probably don't want representing a citizen in this country, in the United States Senate. But here we go.
24: Really sparked my curiosity because I watched it. I didn't watch it live, but I did watch it this morning. Is that Haley Stevens has been criticizing you for not releasing your personal finance disclosure until after the primary. The former strategist in me is like, why not just release it and take her talking point away?
25: We absolutely will, and we intend to. Sometimes finances are complicated, and I can only control what I can control. And unfortunately, when it comes to tax documents, sometimes they're really complicated to get. We are absolutely going to release it before the primary.
23: Oh, all right. Well, they have not been released. I can guarantee you, as sure as you were born, that Abdul El Sayed will not release those tax documents because they may be troublesome. Nevertheless, if you are the GOP and you are in Michigan, you are saying, please let this guy be the nominee. And here's why. If socialism can be sold in Michigan, not in Detroit, in a city, but Michigan, statewide, Michigan, a state that is the most purple state of the country, where Donald Trump won twice, you could say three times, depends on where you come down on the 2020 election. Well, either way, that's where we are at this point.
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0: 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It's time for Radio Royalty with James Golden and America's Princess of Policy, Princess Di.
3: That's right, my friends. That's right. Here we are, midweek, and Princess Diana is in the house with us. We suggested this on Saturday. We were going to do sound bites with Princess Diana. And here she is.
4: Hello, Sir James.
3: Hello, Princess Diana. I am so happy that you are here. I can't wait. You know what I have for you?
4: Oh, no. I'm a little nervous, I have to admit.
3: I have 43 sound bites. We're not going to get to them all. I have 43 sound bites, audio clips, which I am going to play. I'm just going to dance around them and play some for you and get your response on them. Before we do that, though, I want to just mention to you some news of the day. James Goldman, Bo Snerdly, fastest hour in American media, by the way, Princess Diana in the house. So the fencing is up now around the Kennedy Center after Donald Trump has decided, hey, we're going to close it. You guys want to keep, effing around with it? Fine. You don't want us, you don't want me to rehab it, we'll just close the daggone thing. I love it, frankly.
4: Well, especially since no one else has stepped up from the Kennedy family or, you know, this beloved JFK, which is an American hero and martyr. But to have the Democrats who, you know, were very much for JFK's legacy, and to have none of them, the Democrat Party or the Kennedy family, step up to pay for the repairs, and only Donald Trump wanted to do it, and they fought him.
3: That's what I said. Two things should happen here. One, let the judge that keeps interfering put on some work boots, put on a hard hat, go in there and fix it himself. Number two, if not that, then let the Kennedy family go in and do it. And exactly, a huge chunk of the ceiling apparently fell down a few weeks ago. And yes, narrowly missed.
4: Here's the thing, though, James. Trump was saying, as a builder, he was telling them, I'm looking at it. There's problems, structural problems. We got to make some major fixes on the structure and the foundation. And nobody believed him. Nobody believed him. And all of a sudden, they're like, man, well, the ceiling is falling down. Well, listen to the builder.
3: Thank you. Thank you quite much. Now, I want to mention other things. In the House of Representatives, I just must mention this today. House of Representatives, the AM Radio for Every Vehicle Act passed the House. Now it goes to the Senate, where most good things go to die.
4: Right.
3: Hopefully this won't be among them. This would require automakers not to get rid of AM radios in cars, which makes no sense at all, considering that in an emergency, people need their cars, and where you get information is from AM radio, not to mention what the real design of this is, get rid of talk radio in people's cars. So it passed with a vote today, and I'm hoping that it actually can get through John Thune's Senate, your friend John Thune's Senate.
4: Your friend. Well, let me tell you, this is John Catsimatidis. He was behind this, was the energy behind this, and they have been trying to get rid of AM radio subtly. I found it a difficult thing to buy a regular standalone radio that had AM and FM on it, just that I wanted to put in my counter. And I think there's been this quiet agenda to get rid of AM because, as you say, it is talk radio. And so I am so glad that this has been pushed back and will not succeed likely.
3: Good. Now we've got those two things going. Now the third thing, Carlos may want to jump in here. Diana, you don't have young kids at home, so you don't have to put up with this annoying Miss Rachel person.
4: Yeah, but I got grandkids, and they love Miss Rachel.
3: That little... Anyway, Carlos, and Miss Rachel is the last to jump in on this Ed Sheeran, Macklemore. Thank you, Macklemore. She's all ticked off, and she's saying that he had the opportunity to show that we won't be bullied into punishing people for supporting Palestine and the like. And poor Ed Sheeran. Look, the guy's a little whiny anyway. But still, don't look at me like that, Carlos. But he's a good singer. He's a great songwriter, even though he ripped off Marvin Gaye. No, he didn't. It was the other one. I'm sorry, Robin Thicke. I withdraw that remark. He was found not guilty of ripping off Marvin Gaye. Anyway, this whole thing is turning into some big kerfuffle because the owners of the stadium don't want this political crap in their stadiums. And can you believe how big this has blown up, Princess Diana?
4: You know, I have to say it is now going to be put back in the bottle because the kerfluffle you described has been overtaken by the AI hysteria. So I predict that the kerfluffle you described will not last another 24 hours because all of the teams, the political teams, the leftists are now glomming onto this AI hysteria. And I expect that Miss Rachel is now going to change the channel to the AI hysteria. So it'll go away.
3: Okay, then let's start with this. Cut number 5, our first soundbite of the day. Soundbites with Princess Diana. Here we go. It's Auntie Maxie.
5: Did you hear what Bill Gates had to say? Did you hear what Elon Musk had to say? Did you hear about Anthropic? Did you hear about Amo Day? They all said, stop it. Watch it. AI is dangerous. You got to be careful. Did you hear any of that?
6: They could stop anytime they
5: did
6: want
5: to. Did you hear any of that? Yes
6: stop,
5: or no?
6: They could stop their
5: reclaiming my time.
6: They want to.
3: Reclaiming my time.
5: Did you hear what your friends had to say? What the big billionaires had to say? Did you understand that they said we're moving into a dangerous period of time? We need to watch it. We need to slow down. Did you hear that?
6: This administration has been at the forefront of examining the models. We began model examination. They are more than 5 or 6 months ago.
5: Your friends said, watch it. Be careful that we're moving into a dangerous time on AI. And if you don't admit that, it means that you're not willing to stand up to the truth because you heard it. You know they're saying it. These are the guys that you all work with. These are the guys that you have to be more billionaires and trillionaires.
6: These people
5: so
6: want
5: you know what they're saying.
6: These people want you to give them regulatory
5: You don't have any more time.
7: The chair now recognizes
3: my time. Reclaiming my time. Princess Diana, reclaiming my time. Could you please tell us, reclaiming my time, what's going on here? Reclaiming my time.
4: Well, this has been hilarious to watch because literally...
3: Reclaiming my time. You think it's funny? Reclaiming my time. Did you hear what your friends have to say, Princess Diana? Did you hear? It's dangerous. Did you hear it? Reclaiming my time.
4: Well, if there's anyone we should listen to on artificial intelligence, it is Maxine Waters. But she is just the latest. I mean, this started just a few days ago. Obama came out, and then all of these great, you know, lights of the Democrat Party, Bernie and Hillary and Liz Warren, and the, you know, they all of these geniuses that we would look to when we want to know what to do about computers and computational ability. You know, this has been 4 days of it, of crazy hysteria, and it is so obvious, a midterm operation. They changed the channel. It really bothered them that Trump, in my opinion, this is a reaction to Trump's successful convention. And they said, we got to come up with something that we're going to run on. And it was Obama who declared and has been the power behind the throne in the Democrat Party. And he told Hakeem Jeffries, this is what you run on. And they're all falling into line. They're all obedient. They're all in hysteria. And they're like, basically, along with these leftists in the tech bro world, where basically they're saying, stop us before we compute again. You know, we're going to destroy humanity if you let us keep going. And on the other hand, you've got this guy who's head of Dario is his last, is his first name, and he's head of Anthropic. He's got this $2 trillion IPO coming next month. So on the one hand, he's saying, we're going to destroy the world. There's a big chance. But hey, invest in us because we want your $2 trillion. And in the meantime, they are trying to whip up hysteria among the voter base, and people are just not paying attention. This is not something that's going to work.
3: Because everybody's using ChatGPT and loves AI. They're like, bring it. Bring it, bring more of it, except for the reclaiming my time.
4: And vaccine. Well, you got Bill Gates, as she mentioned. You have, you know, that's why it was such an obvious political operation.
3: Oh, Bill Gates is, wait a minute, can I just ask a question about Bill Gates? When you say the word Bill Gates these days, what's the first thing you think of?
4: I think of his Epstein problem.
3: Okay. Right. It used to be you thought about Bill Gates. First thing that came to word, the first thing was Microsoft. Oh, now the first thing you hear when you hear Bill Gates, the first thing you think of is, Epstein.
4: Well, he still got a lot of clout and money within that world. And that's why he was basically called upon, along with the rest of these puppets, to come out in hysteria. And yes, we have to stop, you know, computing, and we have to stop. You know, no one really is explaining what exactly the problem is. And that, it, as David Sacks had said on the All In podcast, this is all vibes. This is all like, because people don't understand it. And Democrats know people don't really understand what AI is, that they feel they can manipulate this as a midterm election issue. And it's not going to work because, as you say, people are not really focused on that in their real lives. In fact, it has ginned up so fast that it's been 3 or 4 days of the political world talking about it, but it hasn't broken through. In fact, I read a political story this morning that said, this hasn't broken through. We're not going to run on it. This is Democrats disagreeing with Obama, who is telling the House especially to run on it.
3: Well. Okay, time for us to take a break. We got so much more to do. Princess Diana is in the house, ladies and gentlemen. Oh, we start with Kate Bush. Nice. Kate Bush in 1985 released her fifth studio album on this day, Hounds of Love. The album's lead single, Running Up That Hill, became Kate Bush's biggest hits, among them Cloud Busting, Hounds of Love, The Big Sky. This is considered to be one of the greatest 500 albums of all time. Some place it up in the top 50 albums of all time. Kate Bush, Running Up That Hill. 8 countries went to number one, including the UK. And in 2023, it hit 1 billion streams on Spotify, which doesn't pay their artists very well, by the way. I saw Kate Bush in London.
8: Pay them better than they used to.
3: Yeah, but this artist is still making dirt. James Golden's... Carlos, you're up on so many things. Politics, music. Reclaiming my time. We have to go to a break. We'll be... Princess Diana's in the house. We'll come in right back. Don't go away.
9: Rush. 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
15: Westbound 27, seeing delays through Watermill and Tuckahoe. North on Flanders Road, traffic heavy into the Riverside Roundabout. Main Road has some slowdowns both ways into Cross River Drive. And west on 25A, traffic slowing from the William Floyd Parkway out through Randall Road. The LIE is in pretty good shape. The LIRR is on or close. From the WLIR Traffic Desk, I'm Lisa Ritchie.
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18: 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It's the Israelis that obviously had all that information on the pagers. Remember, it's the Israelis that went into Iran and took out some of the proxy leaders in hotel rooms and elsewhere. So these people don't mess around. And you could tell that President Trump and Netanyahu both are fed up and ready to really pound Iran. And just a few hours ago, the naval blockade started. And that's a really big deal because they're going to lose about $400 million a day, Iran is, with this naval blockade. Because the U.S. came out and said the only ships that will not be able to go through the Strait of Hormuz are Iranians or ones that are bringing oil to and from Iran. So if you're another kind of international company, and country, and you're trying to do business with Iran and some shadow dark fleet, that ain't gonna work either. And the U.S. is gonna stop you. And you can bet that President Trump will really hit them hard.
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11: James Golden, known popularly as Bo Snerdly.
17: This is The Rush Hour with James Golden.
11: Rush. AI is kind of a fancy thing. It's, first of all, it's two letters. It means artificial intelligence. But ultimately what it is it's about machine learning. And so the machine
19: is taught. And part of the issue here is what information is going into the machine.
3: Princess Diana's here. Well, I hope that explains. Did you know it's two letters?
4: This is why, you know, all of these politicians stepping forward and saying that they know how to solve, you know, the frontier of computational advancement is hilarious. They do not know how their phones work, all of these people. And so now they're all talking about some kind of global treaty. They're transferring the climate, you know, change op to this in a really, like, within a week. They think they can just use the structure that has been already laid out in their world for climate change, and they're just going to change the subject matter to AI, and they think people are going to be swayed by it. And it's so obvious and visible that you, when you hear these people talking, you realize that, you know, okay, Maxine Waters, these are people who have no idea and could not explain what the cloud is. And if you recall, that was another Kamala Harris quote, if you could find it, when she was trying to explain what the cloud is. It's just hilarious.
3: Right, right. I was going to play something. We're going to be all over the place. I'm not just sticking with politics today with Princess Diana, ladies and gentlemen. There are too many other things that I want to. Go ahead.
20: So you're now no longer are you necessarily keeping those private files in some file cabinet that's locked in the basement of the house. It's on your laptop, and it's then therefore up here in this cloud that exists above us, right? It's no longer in a physical place.
3: Stop it! Stop it! Stop it! This cloud that's up, first of all, the cloud is not above us, okay?
4: Well, it's above Kamala, that's for sure.
3: It's in a data center, and it gets there by lines that are on the earth, okay? It's not in some cloud up in the sky like she did.
4: She has no idea, and she's the one who's been, you know, the great whisperer has been talking about this week, as she is now, you know, considered one of the front runners again, Gavin.
3: Yeah, well, Gavin Newsom says he's not going to run if she runs.
4: Right.
3: So,
4: and so here's the brilliance that we have coming, the issue they're going to run on, and she's the genius that's going to solve it for us.
3: Okay. When we get back, we're going to move on from IA. I've got some other things I want to get to with Princess Diana, so we're going to go on a mad rush. And I'm not going to get anywhere near the 40 sound bites. Anyway, Princess Diana's in the house. Reclaiming my time. We'll be right back. Don't go anywhere. Reclaiming my time.
5: Reclaiming my time.
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22: A new study published in JAMA Cardiology found that patients with atrial fibrillation can use smartphones to monitor their heart rhythm from home before treatment. Researchers at Karolinska Institute found the approach reduced last-minute procedure cancellations by nearly 95%, helping patients avoid unnecessary visits while saving valuable healthcare resources. If you have an irregular heartbeat, ask your healthcare provider about home monitoring options. According to Dr. Joe Dispenza's Four Pillars of Healing, the mind holds incredible influence over the body. By focusing on elevated future-oriented thoughts, you can rewire your brain, shift your emotional state, and support real physical transformation. Your thoughts actually shape your reality. Ancient Greek philosopher Epictetus once said, "You become what you give your thoughts to," and modern neuroscience agrees. I'm Yana Derulis for the Worldwide News Network.
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24: 9 in 10 business travelers say their hotel room is the only place they are truly off the clock during a work trip in a recent travel survey. The poll of 2,000 Americans who regularly travel for business found that for today's business travelers, the hotel room has become more than just a place to sleep. It's often the only place they can truly switch off. Business travel has always been about making the most of time away, balancing meetings, deadlines, and, of course, those important connections. A former first dog has died. The Obamas brought Sonny, the Portuguese water dog, to the White House at the start of their second term. The former president says they will miss her terribly. Sonny was 13. This is the Worldwide News Network.
21: If you missed Joe Concha, here is what you missed.
0: If socialism can be sold in Michigan, not in Detroit, in a city, but Michigan, statewide. Michigan, a state that is the most purple state of the country, where Donald Trump won twice, you could say three times, depends on where you come down on the 2020 election. Well, either way, forever, Michigan is a very, very close state for Democrats and Republicans. And therefore, if you could sell socialism across that state, statewide, outside of Detroit, and win, then socialism is a big deal in this country. Then AOC could be the Democrat nominee in 2028. Socialism will take over every blue city in this country. Already in New York, already in Seattle, Denver, Colorado. All right, fine. It's a thing where you sell a bunch of dumb, young primary voters free stuff. And it sounds so good. And these people don't follow politics or history very, very well. So they say, oh, wow, this is great. Free healthcare, free busing, government-run grocery stores. It's going to be cheaper than your average grocery store? Great. Wait, nobody pays for this? Awesome. Yeah, except, unfortunately, people do pay for it. Or.

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4: All right, these are our must-dos today. The amazing producer, Norman Whitfield, passed away in L.A. on this day in 2008. Norman Whitfield. Man, so many songs. This one, I'm Losing You, Cloud Nine. He changed the game. And then Mary Travers passed away also in 2009 from Peter, Paul, and Mary, one of the iconic groups. I have a Mary Travers story I've never been able to tell. I was in a dressing room in L.A., and she was there talking about her husband and her daughter. And I cannot bring myself to even tell the story, but I think about it all the time.

0: If the girls start acting up, then you take a friend. Princess Diana is in the house with us. Oh, those were the days, Princess Diana. Those were the days. Princess, I said I didn't want to just talk politics. I have one for you I want you to respond to. I've had this for over a week. I've wanted to play this for you and get your reaction to it. For over a week. Today is that day. No, it's not bad, but I just want to get your reaction. It's not like I usually. It's not one of those that I usually do, where I can hear you blushing through the radio. This is not that.
1: Oh, good. Thank you.
0: Okay. This is a normal stuff. Here, listen to this and tell me what you think about this. Cut number 17. This is what you think about.
2: My 17-year-old daughter has informed my husband and I that she will, in fact, be moving out after her senior year. Despite our urging her to go to a community college and finish her AA, she is ready. She has let us know that she is almost 18 and a grown-up, and she can do adult things. She can live on her own. And I said, okay, great. I said, then figure it out. So she goes, well, I went online and I found the dorm apartment that I want to live in. And what do I do now? And I said, why are you asking me? You're an adult.

0: figure it out. She goes, well, what do I do next? And I said, I don't know, but adults know what to do when they're going to move out and live somewhere. So figure it out. So then 5 minutes later, she comes in and she's like, I see that there's a wait list for the fall semester of 2027. So I have to get on the wait list. I said, sounds great. She goes, there's a phone number. I said, yeah. She goes, so I have to call them. I said, yeah. She goes, what am I supposed to say? I said, I'm going to stop you right there and I'm going to use this as a teachable moment. Okay. If you are a grown up and you are an adult and you are ready to live on your own, you need to be ready to call people and have phone conversations. You need to figure out how to get on that list. I said, is it really that difficult? She said, well, I didn't know that there were going to be phone calls involved. Fly, baby bird, fly.
1: When you hear that, what do you think, Princess Diana?
2: Well, you know, actually, my sympathy is with the daughter because, although
1: Why? Everything
2: everything the mother is saying is correct, she was responsible for getting the daughter ready, for teaching her so that the daughter would know what was required by that time. That is pretty late to be teaching someone what is required. Now, you remember when you and I were ready to get out of the house, we were absolutely chomping at the bit at that age.
1: We couldn't wait.
2: We put it on ourselves. We talked to our friends. We knew what was required. And because basically there wasn't this coddling, which clearly has gone on in that household, that, you know, we weren't surprised that, oh, we had to get a job. We had to figure out the money. We had to figure out how to do things. So I agree with the mother in this case, what she's saying. However, she fell down on the job and did not prepare this young lady to know what was required.
1: Well, let me ask you about this. The phone calls. There seems to be almost a phobia when it comes to using the telephone for calls, for cold calling people. If in certain segments of the younger generation, if you can't text, then what do I do now? Is that a real thing or is that just, am I making that up?
2: Well, that's true. I think, you know, most people in that generation do text. And so, but however, I'll tell you, my first job, I was a researcher and I was young and I was afraid to make phone calls. It was difficult. I had to overcome that fear to have cold calling. So that fear is a kind of a normal human thing when you're faced with something unknown you've never done before. But on the other hand, you know, there's no sympathy. You got to do it.
1: Reclaiming my time. Wait a minute. You are telling me that when you had a fear of cold calling, you?
2: Well, you know, I was a researcher for the Reader's Digest, and I was an entry-level job, editorial job. And we had to take line by line of every sentence in a proposed Reader's Digest article and vet it to see, talk to a couple of experts to see if it was accurate, talk to the actual people mentioned in the story. And so it was, you know, intimidating. I was, you know, in my early 20s and I didn't know anything. Of course, in those days, you know, I wanted to do it, and so I overcame my fear. But it was, you know, it wasn't something that came naturally to talk to, you know, a lot of people in government who were elected officials, people with names. And so for me to basically step out and do it, I mean, I think that those experiences are universal when we have a new job or we have a new task. It's not something that it comes easily for many of us. I know it never scared you to step out and do something new because you are you.
1: Please. Yes, it did. Yes, it did. Plenty of things. Okay. Plenty of things. All right. Let's move on to this. This woman from Canada, Chrystia Freeland, was the Deputy Prime Minister of Canada. She's now former. She was on, this was last week, she was on with Katie Turr over at PMS Now. Cuts 19, cut 20. Carlos, let's just jam them back to back in the interest of time. Here they are.
3: You guys are the place where democracy is on life support. It makes me so sad to say that because...
4: You see us as on life support?
3: I certainly do, yeah.
4: Tell me why.
3: You mean why I think you're still alive or why I think you're so in jeopardy?
4: So in jeopardy.
3: Oh, like, to me, that is self-evident. I mean, you reelected Donald Trump, and frankly, we are seeing more Americans than we should be seeing capitulating to Donald Trump. We're seeing CEOs capitulating to Donald Trump. We are seeing university presidents capitulate to Donald Trump. We are seeing law firms capitulate to Donald Trump. Now, there are some people who are being really brave. Like, if anyone from Minneapolis is listening to us, I would say, visit Canada, say you're from Minneapolis, you will not have to pay for a single beer you drink. Our whole country salutes you. But too many Americans are capitulating in the face of an increasingly authoritarian regime.
4: All right, Canada, let's talk about it. What do Canadians believe is at the heart of this angry rhetoric, this bullying, this trade war that the president has initiated?
3: Look, I think that Canadians are feeling very angry. They're feeling very disappointed. They're feeling very betrayed.
1: Disappointed.
3: And obviously, Canadians understand that this is coming from President Trump and the people who back him. But Canadians also know that President Trump was elected not once, but twice. And that is causing a lot of Canadians to wonder whether the United States can ever be trusted again.
4: So you just...
1: Okay, Princess Diana, your turn. What do you think about this woman?
2: Okay, you remember her from the first Trump term. She got into it with Donald Trump when they were negotiating the trade agreement back in, 2017. And she was so nasty to him. He got into it with her personally. I don't know if you remember this, because she was exactly how she sounds. I mean, again, she was thought of her job was basically to stop President Trump from succeeding, as all Never Trumpers think that's their mission in life. And so she is still in Canada, still trying that same line and still losing to him, which is so funny, if you ask me.
1: Oh, love it. Okay, now let's come today, up to today, cut number 36 and cut number 37. We're going to go with these back to back and just listen.
5: The Obama administration subpoenaed countless reporters, did 1,200 interviews of reporters in an investigation into reporters. This administration focuses on the leakers of classified information that endangered the lives of elected officials and American citizens. We are not targeting reporters at any point in time. We are trying to find out who in the government...
6: Mr. Chairman, this is still my time. He can answer at the end of my time.
1: Reclaiming my time?
7: No, he's not. Your time's up.
6: No, sir, my time is not up.
5: So just a comment on the FBI director being missing in action. And let's see if the mainstream media reports this. My predecessors took an average of 33 days off a year. I've taken half that. I've taken 4 days off this year. My predecessors, like me, and every other agency head of national security are mandated to fly on government aircraft. They took nearly twice as many personal trips as I ever have. My predecessors utilized Reagan National as their own lily pad for takeoff and landing, costing the American taxpayer $3.5 million. I changed that to codify using Andrews Air Force Base and government airfields so the American taxpayer isn't on the hook for their excursions. My travel is the least of any FBI director in history when it comes to personal travel. My engagements and business days working are the highest of any FBI director. We've got the calendars. We'll show them to you. But the fact remains that I am the most present, hardest working FBI director, and this sheet shows it. When you reduce the murder rate 20 points in this country, that is making America safer than it's ever been before. When 20% less kids are dying from drug overdoses because you seized enough fentanyl to kill 250,000 Americans, that is making America safer than it's ever been before. When you arrest and capture the top 10 most wanted fugitives in 18 months, all of them, that is making America more safer than before. When you capture six of the most wanted fraudsters in the world who fleeced Americans of $2 billion on four separate continents, that's making America the most safe it's ever been. When you find 11,000 child victims and locate them, that's making America the most safe it's ever been. And when you arrest 54,000 violent felons, the FBI alone, a 90% increase in just 18 months, That's making America safe, more safe than it's ever been before, including in every single state of the states.
1: Princess Diana, your take on Cash Patel.
2: Was just so effective. And Cory Booker, I think, you know, you may have played some of that yesterday, literally lost his cookies in that hearing. He was so obstreperous and so obnoxious and so refusing. He talked about reclaiming his time. He reclaimed time he didn't have. He was so obnoxious that Chuck Grassley, of all people, who is up there in age and very gentle and
1: almost 90 years old. I tell you what, Princess, hold that thought. Carlos, cut 39. We'll see whether we can squeeze it in. Cut 39.
6: People's First Amendment rights and doing everything the president has.
8: You don't show much respect for your chairman. You've gone on now.
6: I have utter respect for you. In fact, I have love for you. And this is why I know this is not who you are. You are not holding this witness in an objective way to answer the questions that are given to him by Democratic senators, yet he insults them time and time again. What he did to Senator Walsh, this whole committee stand up and walk out and sanction this man for speaking to one of my colleagues the way he spoke to them. Even Senator Whitehouse, who was then sitting in, tried to control
1: White's only
6: this
1: house.
6: Witness. Who makes everything personal. I have a right to ask questions about how he's spending money on his girlfriend. And yet he stonewalls me, but will run on Fox News and talk about any and all these issues. This is ridiculous. This is a sham. And what's bad is not the person sitting there who's a mockery to the office he holds.
1: What's bad
6: is the people that are enabling him to do so.
8: You understand, Mr. Director, why during the Kavanaugh hearings,
1: we got to cut it because we got to get to the clip of the day. I'll tell you what. Senator Grassley ended up telling him, would you shut up? Oh, man. Birthday today for Joe Butler, American drummer, singer, actor. With the Loving Spoonful, this is one of their big ones, Summer in the City. Princess Diana's here. We're going to keep Princess Diana for Clip of the Day. When we get back, don't go away.
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14: 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The amount of chemicals companies have been putting into our food for the last 30 years. Why? They want it to last longer on the shelves. Well, I have to thank President Trump, Secretary Kennedy, and Dr. Oz. They went to war with putting chemicals in our food in America. Lately, General Mills, no more dyes in the General Mills cereals. Kellogg's, no more chemicals in our cereals. My favorite, M&M's. Starting in August, all the M&M's that go to Amazon have no more chemicals in their M&M's, but the ones that go to supermarkets do. 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No chemicals in our food. I want Americans to live longer. 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I'm John Catsimatidis, and that's the Cat's Corner.
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16: Worldwide News Network update. I'm Janice Kirkell. The Federal Reserve today raised short-term interest rates by a quarter of a point. It is the central bank's first rate hike in 3 years. Lydia Mashburn Newman, a managing director at the American Institute for Economic Research, told News Nation that the Fed should have raised rates earlier in the year.
17: We have had persistent inflation, 64-odd months of above-target inflation, and the latest print that came in last Friday showed yet again on a month-over-month basis that inflation...

0: It's the Rush Hour with James Golden.
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3: The clip of the day. You want to hear it. It's the clip of the day.
4: Ladies and gentlemen, Princess Diana will react to today's clip of the day. Here it is. You will recognize the voice.
5: I didn't choose to, a life where I was conscious about, okay, I'm going to be breaking barriers. Breaking barriers involves breaking things. And when you break something, you get cut. Again, when we talk about breaking barriers, if we're not willing to actually break some glass, it won't happen.
6: Oh, she's in the cloud, isn't she?
4: She's going to...
6: Your trip was correct. The rumor is that she is going to be running with AOC, which I cannot wait.
4: Carlos, that was Carlos. Okay, yes. I must ask you the question then. If she's with AOC, who's on top?
6: And Carlos is the better one to answer that question.
7: I would put the councilwoman from Queens on top, because she at least could do some interviews, probably.
4: So is Kamala and AOC and the younger gals on top? Well, all righty then. That ought to be a fun ride. Princess Diana, thank you for being with us today. Princess Diana and the soundbites.
6: I had worried about, so thank you.
4: Thank you, Princess Diana. We leave you today, ladies and gentlemen, with two of the biggest in history. I mean, two of the biggest guitarists and vocalists in music history. 1967, on this day, Jimi Hendrix's debut album, Are You Experienced?, entered the Billboard Hot 200 charts. It would stay there for 106 weeks. Foxy Lady, Purple Haze, the two singles on now. Also, on this day, ladies and gentlemen, in 1925, B.B. King was born. Heavenly birthday today for the great B.B. King. We gotta go. May God bless, protect each and every single one of you, your family, your loved ones. Love and gratitude for your being here with me, allowing me to be with you, God willing. We're back tomorrow for the Thursday edition of Bo Snerdly's Rush Hour, the fastest hour in American media. Until then, my friends, I bid you adieu.
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11: I'm Janice Kirkell. The Federal Reserve today raised its benchmark interest rate for the first time in 3 years. Following the rate decision, Fed Chairman Kevin Warsh said the quarter point hike was needed to return inflation to the central bank's target of 2%. News Nation's Alicia Nieves said Warsh may now have to pay the piper.
12: Kevin Warsh came in, appointed by President Trump, to bring interest rates down. And now, for the first time in 3 years, the third time that he has had an FOMC meeting, he has had to now be a part of the decision to raise these rates. He was actually asked about what his comments would be to the president. He refused to answer that question. But you got to imagine, if they ever have that conversation, it's going to be a tough one.
11: The country's inflation rate has been above the Fed's 2% target for over 5 years. Stocks fell on news of the rate hike.
13: It was no surprise, and in the end, it was unanimous. The Fed raising rates for the first time since 2023 by 25 basis points to a range of 3.75 to 4%. It means the cost of repaying credit cards, car loans, and some mortgages just went up. Pressure has been building on the Fed, with inflation stubbornly higher than its 2% target. Today's move places the Fed on a collision course with President Trump, who wants rates lower, not higher. A White House spokesperson saying this afternoon, the hike is unfortunate. Stocks fell and Treasury yields rose on the news. John Terrett, Worldwide News Network.
11: A bill that would keep AM radio access available in all new vehicles now heads to the Senate after its passage in the House. For AM broadcasters like WABC New York owner John Katz-Matidis, Tuesday's vote is the biggest win yet in a years-long fight to make sure that radio remains standard equipment in American vehicles. Katz-Matidis has long spearheaded the AM Radio for Every Vehicle Act and calls its passage, quote, common sense.
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11: WABC is the flagship affiliate for the Worldwide News Network. The Trump administration has cut or frozen up to $177 billion in federal grants since the president took office for his second term. That's according to a tracking tool released today by a pro-democracy nonprofit and a group of researchers and scientists. The cuts affected all 50 states and the District of Columbia, with health, nutrition, the environment, and disaster relief making up the largest share of cuts. Among the grants that were eliminated, frozen, or delayed, ones related to maternal health in Michigan, education research in Mississippi, and assistance to minority farmers in Iowa. This is the Worldwide News Network.
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0: To the 5 o'clock show, it's time for Common Sense. Now, it's Katz and Cosby with John Katz-Matidis and Rita Cosby, standing for truth, justice, and the American way, bringing common sense to the world. Now, here's John Katz-Matidis and Rita Cosby. Breaking news, WABC.
15: And we have a lot of breaking news today, and boy, oh boy, there is so much going on, especially as we are talking about the Fed, interest rate hikes, and of course, with John and I today, we also have Judge Richard Weinberg, we have Rudy Washington, and...
16: Special guest.
15: I think we need an applause for the special guest, first of all, by the way. We love her, former Deputy National Security Advisor under President Trump, Victoria Coates, who joins us, John, back by popular demand, for sure. Victoria, it's great to have you here.
17: Thanks very much for having me on.
16: It's always good to have her in the office.
15: Yeah, she's awesome.
16: In the studio.
15: She is awesome. And, John, big news. You and I were chatting as soon as the word came down around 2 o'clock, the Federal Reserve, your take. I can't wait to get your thoughts on this, John, because interest rates going up a quarter of a point, that's a big deal, John.
16: Well, you know, I think the president is disappointed. Because I think the Fed chairman should have been a lot smarter. My opinion, just strictly my opinion, and a lot of people are against me and the president on that. But this is a temporary situation that is going on because of the war and the Iranians and the evil empire of what do we call them in
15: the Access? Bond? The Access.
16: Right? No.
15: Which one are you talking about?
16: The Spectre.
15: Spectre.
16: Oh, that. Oh, yeah. See, I'm older than her. She doesn't remember James Bond.
15: Yeah, I remember James Bond.
17: I do.
16: Okay. Spectre is creating this problem right now as a temporary problem to try to influence the American elections. And if the American people are smart, they'll say, we support the president. And we support a free world, and that's my opinion. And they're intentionally raising the price of oil and gasoline and diesel fuel, and they want, you know, my opinion, Canada, Europe, and the evil empire, they want the president to be limited in his wins. Why? Because they want another... How do I say it? A putz in there.
15: A wimp.
16: A wimp or a putz, where they call it in New York.
17: A globalist.
16: Okay? And that's going to give them more and not give it to the American people because, my opinion, President Trump is working hard. That oil deal alone in Venezuela is worth trillions of dollars to America.
15: Right.
16: And Victoria, you know, and when he did the deal with Ukraine... He took the minerals as collateral for the American people.
17: Oh, absolutely. And, I mean, that's why the Venezuela deal is so incredibly important, because this is what's going to insulate us from these shocks going forward. So we need to make this investment. We need to get through this period. And, you know, we will come out the other side, the world's lone energy superpower.
15: Yeah, good
16: and,
15: point.
16: And that's the reason, my opinion, was the Fed chair should have been smart enough to realize that this is a temporary blimp to be able to, for them to influence elections of November 3rd.
15: Yeah, but, and I have something. John, you're hitting it on the head, because President Trump said a couple of days ago that he believes Iran is just trying to bide its time, hoping that, to John's point.
16: And President Trump says it'll be over November 4th.
15: Right, exactly. He's saying that they're trying to wait to see if a wimp comes in. He says, no, they're not, obviously, but that's what they're biding their time. My question to both you, John, and also Victoria and Rudy and Judge, is why aren't other people saying it? John's saying it. President Trump is saying it. But how come? Why isn't the Fed chair? Because to me, it's pretty clear. And why would you do this? I'm going to talk from a political perspective. I don't know Kevin Warsh, so I can say whatever I feel like. My opinion. We're 48 days now before the election, okay? 48 days before the midterm election. And you now, after 3 years... And he hasn't been there that long. I'm talking about the Federal Reserve in general. It's been 3 years since they've raised rate a quarter of a point. You do it 48 days before the election. What does that say to you, Victoria?
17: Well, the one good thing about this, Rita, is it means that Senator, I don't want to elevate her, Warren was wrong again. Kevin Warsh is not a sock puppet for Donald Trump. So there's some value there. But at the same time, I mean, I do think there can be some issues with inflation. Yeah, I was talking with Stephen Moore, who I know we'll talk with later on today. We both agreed we would very reluctantly maybe support this. We can take it up with Stephen, but it was a hard call. You know, I think we can get through this.
15: Well, it needs to be coming out, the politics of it. I think the timing of this, I think, is so bad for the administration. And I think it's unfair, to John's point, too. Rudy.
18: Well, I was just listening to John, and I had a different, I had shared, Ms. Coates.
16: Give me your opinions.
18: Well, no, listening to you kind of swayed me a bit.
16: I tell the truth.
18: I've got it a judge. I've been unhappy with the Supreme Court. I mean, they look at the Constitution as a suicide pact. And I think Kevin Walsh is a decent person, not a political person. And what we're talking about now is a bare knuckle fight. Politics, and if this would have moved the market because people vote their pockets, then he should have cut rather than raise. I mean, yeah, at this point, we need some common sense. We know what these people are doing. They're coming for a Western way of life.
16: They're trying to limit President Trump's powers.
18: Exactly, exactly. You're right, John. And looking at this from a strategic point, you pulled me to your side of the table where I'm now saying no, we should have cut if it would have moved the market.
15: Well, and now you think about it, because it obviously affects home loans, it affects car loans.
18: Right, right.
15: And guess what? People, the average person's gonna go, oh boy, I gotta pay more now. That's not good, which is why, to your point, they should have either sat on it or
18: exactly.
15: or gone down. But 48 days, this is manipulating right before the elections, Rudy.
18: But,
15: that's exactly
18: but
15: your
18: but
15: point.
18: Let's be fair to Kevin Warsh. I wouldn't have, if I was on the board, I wouldn't have I left it alone. But Warsh is not a politician. He wasn't intending a political result. He was just looking at the numbers, being a number cruncher for the Federal Reserve. And I thought on an economic basis, it was justified.
15: 100%.
16: I just got a text.
15: Yeah, wait, let's do a breaking news on this since you're going to say it. Here we go.
0: Breaking news, WABC.
15: So, John, you just got a text. You sent your emotions
16: president
15: to
16: Trump,
15: the president.
16: President Trump must be listening to this.
15: I love that.
16: And he just texted me, I agree, President DJT.
15: Yeah, and tell him what you were talking, obviously, about your thoughts. And he was listening
16: in. Of the interest rates. It's horrible.
15: It is horrible.
16: They are doing it to affect the election, and Walsh should have been smart enough to realize that.
15: 100%.
16: And if I was the Fed chairman, what I would say, I would have paused it till after the election, because unusual powers around the world
15: are
16: trying to influence this election.
15: 100%. And now it's going to affect everybody in the pocketbook. And then, by the way, one other thing, you guys, this is not just any election. If you look at the Democratic talking points, what is on the line is a lot. And every other word out of the Democrats
19: is affordability.
15: You hit it on the head.
19: They're the ones who cause all the problems with affordability, but they run on affordability.
15: But right now, they're going to go and they're going to see that their home loan is going up, their car loan, and they're going to use that as ammunition. And they're not going to say why it happened. So the Republican Party needs to get the word out there.
16: The Republicans or Democrats, the one thing people should listen when we talk on WABC is we tell the truth. And that's what it's all about. You know, telling the truth. The real reason because we have $100 oil right now is because they want to have $100 oil. They're making a ton of money.
15: Right. Big time, big time. And John, also, let's go to some other breaking news because there's some big news on the AM radio front, something we're all a huge fan of.
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15: And joining us now, John, we have David Donovan, who is, of course, the head of the New York State Broadcasters. And David, this is Rita. So happy to have you here. And how great. I think you probably heard the biggest cheer from WABC Radio. A credit to you, a credit to John, Chad, everybody at WABC Radio. The AM Radio Act for every vehicle. It's passed the House. Now it goes on to the Senate. But this is a big step, right, Dave?
21: It's a huge step, Rita. And right from the outset, I want to thank John for all the work he did working with House leadership, talking to the president. This is a big deal. And candidly, John, I don't think this would have got done without you. This has been a long, difficult road to get this bill through, even though it had more than 317 co-sponsors of this bill. It was bipartisan. But getting it onto the House floor took some time. But you're right, Rita. The work is not yet done. We still have to go to the Senate. We need to get time on the Senate floor and then on to the president. And frankly, thanks to a lot of work that John did, the president supports this bill. So we really need to move in the Senate. And we're hoping to try to get a standalone bill moving the Senate before the election. But it looks like this may be an event or a bill that moves after the election. But it is, I think, critical for a number of things. First of all, what it does is it tells the automakers that you can't take AM out of your vehicles. You have to keep it in the dashboard. It has to be standard equipment. And it instructs the DOT to adopt a rule that says just that. But what it really does is send a real strong signal to the automobile industry that they can't unilaterally cut consumers off from free local radio, that they're going to have, that this is an issue that Congress is concerned with. And so their plans, which I think have always been to take free local radio out of a car and shift it to a subscription service, I think this sends a very strong signal. The other thing, too, is that while this is all being implemented, because it's going to take some time, I mean, the DOT has a year to put some rules and then there's some compliance, automobile manufacturers and the sales forces have to label a car if it doesn't have an AM radio in it, which is significant.
15: You know, Dave, also one of the other things that I think is so powerful, explain why AM radio is so critical. You know, we've talked about it in crises, emergencies,
19: national security issues.
15: I think that's why this is not just a win for AM radio. It's a win for citizens.
19: It's a win for the American people.
15: Exactly.
21: You're absolutely right, because the New York Broadcasters does the coordination for the Emergency Alert Service in New York. And if you look across the country, the Emergency Alert Services, those messages that go out start with AM radios. And if you take AM out of the car, then the whole system is like a series of dominoes. It just won't work because AM radio is the first domino in that system. And so this is an important for the American people. If you live in, whether it's in Florida or you live in Tornado Alley or you're getting blizzards or Superstorm Sandy in New York, this decision is absolutely critical for the American people to save lives and also for our national security.
16: David Donovan, it's more important for national security. I said this in an interview before. It's more important for national security. And I'm not worried about WABC. I'm worried about our nation. Because with these space wars that are going on right now, there are very few people know about it. We had, what did we have yesterday? General Tykert from Space Force on.
21: Right.
16: And they're shooting each other's satellites down. If they shoot down satellites, you're not going to have GPS. You're not going to have your iPhone. You're not going to have your electric vehicle. The only thing you're going to have is your gas-powered car that's going to still work with AM radio.
21: And that's exactly right, John. And, you know, we saw that during Superstorm Sandy. All the cell phones went down. All the other forms of communication went down. But it was AM radio and radio, which is just incredibly
16: And when was it? When was it when we had 14 states in the Northeast were out and nobody knew why, and the only thing that worked was AM radio in your car?
21: Absolutely right.
16: And electric vehicles are not going to work. Electric cars are not going to work. GPS may not work. They can knock it out. Victoria, you know more about national security than I do. I'm just a grocery man.
17: Well, Victoria John, Coates. What I'll say is I have a hand crank AM radio in my house. Just I think everybody should have one. And you know what else I have? I have a map. I have a Rand McNally as updated.
15: What's that? I haven't seen one of those
17: possible.
15: In years.
17: So, you know, if we need it, we have it. And, you know, God forbid we do need it. Hopefully we won't. But if we do, why would we give up this way of communications? I mean, this is what the Chinese want us to do.
16: That's what they want us to do. Exactly. AM radio reaches 94% of the American people. FEMA just installed in some secret place in New Jersey. WABC will stay on the air for 90 days with their own oxygen, with their own food, with their own sanitary conditions. For 90 days, transmitting to the American people if there was an emergency in the Northeast.
17: That's amazing.
21: Absolutely right. FEMA has spent millions hardening the AM radios for precisely that reason, John. And it's frankly absurd for the automobile industry simply to say, oh, well, we're not going to put receivers out there. And you know, for years, when I was at the FCC for years, we pushed with FEMA to get hand-cranked AM radios out there because this is the lifeline for the United States in an emergency.
15: Yeah, 100%. So you think, Dave, getting back to also what we were talking at the beginning, it's obviously it has to go through the Senate. And then you were saying it might be after. Is there a sense in the Senate? Like, is it going to be pretty smooth sailing? What's the sense of that?
21: We think it will be. There's overwhelming support in the Senate, though it becomes a process issue. For example, there is a process where you can get a vote done by unanimous consent, but I know there is at least one problematic issue that we are working on with a senator to try to see if we can move it through that process. But we are committed to moving it. Senate leadership, Senator Thune is committed to leadership, and the president is committed to doing this. So we're kind of working out the process, best way to get this done as fast as we can. I'd love to get it done before the election, but I think we're going to be looking at perhaps after the election. But this will get done.
15: Wow.
16: Thank you so much for coming on. And let's keep, between me and you and everybody else, let's keep the American people informed on how dangerous it is to lose AM radio, especially in your gas-powered car, because electric cars will not work if they knock out some of those satellites.
21: Absolutely right. And, John, again, from the bottom of my heart, I want to thank you for all the work you did on this.
16: Thank you, David, and look forward to a victory dinner.
21: Terrific, sir.
16: Thank you.
21: Have a good
15: Bye, Dave. Thank you so much.
16: And now let's go to Victoria because she has a few things to get off her chest.
15: Yeah, she sure does. And Victoria, what about foreign policy? We got to get into that.
16: I want to know how she feels about the attack on America because I think that's what's happening.
17: No, it absolutely is. And actually, I've eradicated the phrase foreign policy, Rita, from my lexicon unless I'm using it as an insult in a sentence that generally involves the French.
15: Right.
17: Because You know, this is what the American people care about. They care about their national security. And this is what President Trump tapped into in 2016. And I will say my former boss, Senator Ted Cruz, did the same thing. He's like, we're not talking about Foggy Bottom. We're not talking about foreign aid. We're talking about what keeps the American people safe and what keeps them prosperous. And right now, what we're tracking at the Heritage Foundation most profoundly is energy. We think it is just the lifeline going forward. How are we as the United States going to emerge as the world's literally lone energy superpower? How are we going to fuel the future and then insulate the American people from the kind of shocks we're having right now, as we were saying? So I think that's what we're looking at. I think we're going to see a very different picture out of Iran. And I think this is important. When the vice president says we're moving into a new phase, what he's talking about is the Iranians assumed we would have to come to the table before the midterms to bring prices down. The president said, I'm not going to bow to that. I'm not knuckling to this. I don't have to do this. You know, we want to do well in the midterms. Hopefully we will. I think we've got a good message to sell, but I'm not selling the country out to the Islamic Republic to get there. And so I think what the Iranians didn't sort of bargain on was then they have to look at two more years of this and a completely unfettered President Trump who can do whatever he wants to them. And so their problems they can't solve on their own. We'll see going forward. But I think that's where things are going to shift over the next 6 weeks.
15: You know, it's interesting because you're right. He's kind of turned it on its heels and put them to say, OK, you got to step up because after November 3rd, I may have even more options. And it's an interesting point, Victoria. I want to ask on the Saudi front, because you talk about energy. The East-West pipeline has been bombed now a couple times by the Houthis. They've shut off their pipeline. So how big of a deal is it? And where do you see that sort of dynamic happening with maybe a two-front issue?
17: No, it's very concerning. And I think what it points to is something the president looked at in the first term, which is we need regional missile defense. We need missile defense over all of this infrastructure, and especially as we are constructing things to bypass the Strait of Hormuz. And the Wall Street Journal, actually, God love them, had an interesting op-ed today saying, you know, who could do better to help Saudi right now than Israel? Really, Israel could do an incredible amount to help in terms of the kinds of the Iron Dome that they deployed to UAE during the war to protect their critical infrastructure. They could be working with the Saudis on this. I mean, maybe we're going to be giving the Houthi a peace prize next year for bringing everybody together. I wanted to go to President Trump, but I mean, you got to get the Houthi and the Iranians in that list because through their indiscriminate violence toward their neighbors, folks are coming together who 10 years ago you couldn't have imagined.
15: Yeah, that's an interesting point. Rudy.
18: Yeah, Gloria, I stuck my neck out. I stuck my neck out, Victoria, last week by saying that the Saudis were going to get active. And looking at a relationship between Israel and Saudis, the bottom line is, I don't know how this is going to end up, but unless you eliminate 100% of the IRG and Hamas and Hezbollah, this problem will persist beyond President Trump. And I think the Saudis and Israelis are going to think this through for a second and say, you know, let's just end this and take out Khalid Gaddafi and let the chips fall where they may. Because the Saudis don't want, they're trying to move away from an oil-based economy and move into an AI economy. So they're looking at doing something different now in terms of infrastructure. And doing that, taking out Khalid Gaddafi, you eliminate the threat of all three of them because Iran is feeding all of those proxy groups. And if you take them out, you take out everybody.
17: Well, I don't know what the tactics would be, but I strongly agree that the partnership between Israel and Saudi Arabia makes all the sense in the world. And in terms of diversification, the Saudis, I mean, one of the things that's been demonstrated by the last 6 months is the fact that the world has not reached peak oil. And so certainly they are diversifying, and we see massive AI infrastructure being built in both Saudi and UAE. Where it's not being built is in Iran. So the people of Iran are being left behind here. So we'll see how this goes forward. But where I strongly agree with you, Rudy, this is a different Middle East. when we're sitting here next September, we're going to be talking about something totally different. And this is what President Trump has done.
16: And my opinion, President Trump doesn't want to ruin or blow up infrastructure.
18: It's a failed
16: infrastructure
18: state.
16: Because we have to pay for it to rebuild it someday. And he'd rather sink ships that Iran has. They have between 50 and 100, I believe, tankers. And if you sink them...
17: Well, then they can't export, and then they can't function. And we will have to pay for that, and that punishes the people of Iran. So I think that's the balancing act.
16: One more important thing, Victoria, and you're in a position to know, because me, I'm a grocery man during the day.
17: Just a simple foreign guy.
16: The alliance between, what is it, Pakistan, Turkey, and Saudi.
17: This is the Mecca Pact.
16: Why did Saudi ask us for help? Why didn't they ask Turkey?
17: Because it's theater, essentially.
16: It's theater.
17: I'm not going to get upset about it. They're all allies of the United States. Some of them better allies than others. We can leave that to the imagination. But in this case, I mean, when the chips are down, Pakistan and Turkey aren't coming to help Saudi Arabia, nor do they particularly want their help. So everybody got all upset about it. It's like, why would we spend calories on this? It's a diplomatic event. It shows Saudi Arabia taking her lead. I'm much more interested on the Saudis partnering with the Egyptians in the Red Sea. Mm. Egypt has one of the biggest navies. Saudi Arabia has one of the biggest air forces. If you put those two forces together, you might get somewhere in the Red Sea that isn't the United States doing everything.
1: That's an interesting point. By the way, I also want to hit on Russia because in the next few hours, I don't think it's passed yet, but in the next few hours, the Russia sanctions bill, the one named after our friend Lindsey Graham, is expected to pass. And that's supposed to be sort of the final vote in the House before they go for a 7-week break. I'm in the wrong business, you guys.
17: They need a rest after their August recess.
1: Isn't that wild? Yeah. A 7-week vacation. Oh my God. But they're going to be busy. Obviously, they got midterms. Yeah, big time. But this bill is interesting. It's 100% tariffs on anybody who is buying Russian oil. Mm-hmm. And that affects, you brought up India. It brings up India. It brings up China. How big of an impact do you think this could have?
17: It's going to have a huge impact. And we've already seen some of this from these, what we call secondary sanctions over the course of the last year, where we had one of the world's largest oil fields in Iraq transfer from Lukoil, from the Russian company, Rosneft, to Exxon. In Iraq because of the sanctions on the Russian oil. The Russians could no longer operate that oil field. It's one of the big untold stories of the last 6 months. And so we are now taking that over. We are the ones who are controlling that oil supply. That is now going to multiply around the world. It's already happened in Venezuela. It's going to happen in other countries, Nigeria, even Brazil, depending on what happens in the election there. All of this is just going to expand this American energy superpower that I keep talking about. And this is where the Chinese can't do a darn thing about it. Sorry, I had to correct my French there.
1: We didn't have to get bleeped.
17: But I mean, that's how we're going to do this. And, you know, it's really going to be progressive. But these sanctions that could be passed in honor of Senator Graham tonight, I think will further that.
18: Unfortunately, Victoria, I think over the next 4 or 5 months, we're in for a tough time because diesel has been cut off basically out of Russia. In Ukraine, we've lost the wheat supply, basically, which means we lost fertilizer. And having fertilizer means it's decimated the beef supply in the country. So I think we're going to see a rough road for the next 4 or 5 months.
17: On diesel for sure. And that is going to be a big problem. On fertilizer, the president did a really smart thing a couple of months ago when he did a waiver on imports of phosphorus from Morocco, which has the largest repository of phosphorus on the company, or on the planet rather. And they are now partnering with a U.S. firm out of Florida. So we can start to import that from Morocco, a great country, our oldest ally.
18: So you think we can backfill?
17: I think we can backfill on the fertilizer situation because of the foresight of the administration. But in terms of the diesel, that we have to look at our refining capacity and where we are poised to be able to provide ourselves for this so the Russians can't hold us
18: And everything we're talking about, the president inherited.
17: Yep.
15: Yeah, you guys, we're going to have to go to a quick break. We will be right back. We also have Steve Moore, and we're going to have more with Victoria Coates right after this.
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3: Westbound 27 seeing minor delays through Wainscott and Bridgehampton. Then it gets heavier between Watermill and Tuckahoe. North on Flanders Road, traffic heavy from before Spinney Road to Long Neck Boulevard and into the Riverside Roundabout. Main Road has delays both ways into Cross River Drive. West on 25A slow from the William Floyd Parkway to Randall Road. From the WLIR Traffic Desk, I'm Lisa.
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22: A common sense recap of the day's biggest stories. It's John Katzimatidis and Rita Cosby. 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
15: And we are back here on Katz and Cosby, and a lot of fraud has been uncovered tied to the Department of Education and a whole bunch of other areas. And joining us now, part of the great cleanup patrol, and we're really happy to have him here, Undersecretary of the Department of Education, Nicholas Kent. Mr. Undersecretary, it's great to have you. Tell us what you guys discovered, because $400 million in fraud, that's a lot of money.
23: It is a lot of money, and thank you so much for having us so that we can highlight this really important issue. You know, the reality is that under the previous administration, they basically turned off all fraud detection work for the Office of Federal Student Aid within the Department of Education. What is the Office of Federal Student Aid? Well, most of your listeners know it's the entity within the Department of Education that gives out Pell Grants and student loans to low and middle income students to be able to go to college. And the reality is the Biden administration turned off fraud detection work so that they ended up sending money out to dead people and illegal immigrants. So at the Department of Education, we have sort of reconstituted and re-upped the work on fraud, waste, and abuse. And just since April alone, we have saved taxpayers over $400 million in going out the door. It's remarkable.
15: That is remarkable. By the way, we also have

0: Secretary of Education, Bill Bennett, you know, once hypothesized that sort of the more subsidy in the system, the greater likelihood the colleges and universities would increase tuition and fees. And he was exactly right back then, and he's right today. You know, in President Trump's Working Families Tax Cuts Act, we're correcting for this mistake that Congress made back in 2006, whenever the wheels went off the wagon, and we allowed college and universities to be able to charge whatever they wanted, because the taxpayer was going to pick up the tab by allowing graduate students, specifically in the master's degree space, take out as much student loan debt as they wanted. And so in this legislation that went into effect on July 1 of this year, we're capping federal student loans specifically for graduate and professional students, so that, you know, no longer is the taxpayer going to pick up the bill for, you know, sociology programs and other types of programs that, you know, cost too much but don't own it. They don't actually have that much value for the students who are entering those markets.
1: You know, I'm also curious, Mr. Undersecretary Sarah, it's sort of a different avenue, but as we're talking about with all the protests that took place on college campuses, what's being done? I talked to, when I was at the White House last year, I was talking to Secretary Linda McMahon about that, because that's something near and dear to her heart, to make sure all students feel safe and welcome.
0: That's exactly right. I mean, we saw almost, you know, 2 years ago today, this embarrassment from our higher education leaders that were sitting before Congress, the presidents of Harvard and UPenn and MIT. And when they were asked whether or not, you know, the genocide of the Jewish people, the shouting of the genocide of the Jewish people would constitute bullying or against policies, you know, they said it depends. It was an embarrassment to the nation. And I think that was really the inflection point where Americans stood up and said, you know, we recognize there have been issues in higher education, but we didn't know how pervasive these issues have been. And, you know, when three, you know, prominent university presidents sit up there in front of Congress, in front of the American people, and they can't say with a straight face that that shouldn't be done, and that there are consequences if students or faculty or staff do that, we have a real problem in our nation. And so we've been spotlighting, you know, we've done a lot of work on anti-Semitism in the Trump administration, you know, opening investigations. We've made foreign funding much more available to the American people in terms of the transparency. What are foreign governments getting into when they send money to college and university campuses? I mean, just a few moments ago, literally, as my team and I were driving, we launched an investigation that came out against Duke and the University of North Dakota on sort of transparency and foreign funding. So we're tackling this from a variety of angles within the Trump administration.
1: Rudy Washington.
2: Mr. Undersecretary, you just remind me that yesterday, the student from Columbia, Mahmoud, I believe his name was, filed a lawsuit on behalf of the Palestinians.
3: That's the biggest joke in the world since the civil rights were violated. They were the violators of civil rights.
0: Yeah, but that's exactly right. You know, the reality is that we entered into a settlement early on in the Trump administration with Colombia. You know, they ended up, you know, admitting to sort of their acts of anti-Semitism or turning their head, you know, on anti-Semitism, and ended up, you know, paying us $200 million for admitting that. So, you know, I don't want to prejudge what the lawsuit is. Obviously, we'll go through litigation. You know, Colombia will go through litigation on that. And so I want to be careful about what we say from the federal level. But I'll just say this, you know, it is very clear that some of these colleges, universities around our country have turned a blind eye. You know, and as we come up on this anniversary, you know, colleges are on notice that if they don't do the right thing, the Trump administration is going to be, you know, be on their footsteps.
1: Well, Undersecretary of the Department of Education, Nicholas Kent, you got to come back on again. This was really powerful and very important. We're so happy to have you.
0: Thanks so much. Appreciate it.
1: Thank you very much. And you guys, at the top, we were talking about the interest rate hike, a quarter point, first time in 3 years. Some breaking news.
4: Breaking news, WABC.
1: And joining us now is economist Steve Moore. Steve, what's your take on this? This is Rita. We have John. We have Judge Richard Weinberg. We also have Rudy Washington. And
3: special guest.
1: I think you know her, Victoria Coates. You're just
5: Steve.
1: With her. You guys are following each other.
6: I know, by the way, the job, Jeff Martini, is probably not in a good mood with this rate hike. But listen, I think that if I had been on the Federal Reserve Board, and as you guys know, I was not.
1: Hey, Steve, get off the speaker. Get off the speaker.
6: Okay.
7: Can you hear me better
1: now?
7: Yeah,
1: much better.
3: Much better.

0: Okay, sorry about that. If I had been on the Federal Reserve Board, I would have done exactly what Kevin Warsh did. He raised by a quarter point. But did you listen to his speech, Rita and John? He was incredibly bullish on the direction of the U.S. economy, as he should be. He talked about the incredible jobs market, the
1: Yes.
0: incredible increase in wealth and stocks, and the construction investment boom that Larry Kudlow talks about all the time. The one thing, John, that is holding back this economy, only one thing.
1: The
0: And what is
1: war.
0: that,
1: The
0: John?
1: war.
0: No,
1: The
0: well,
1: war.
0: the oil
1: The
0: price.
1: price of oil because of the
0: Yes.
1: war. Now,
0: We got to
1: we're
0: get
1: not going to
0: that
1: tell you
0: oil
1: what
0: price
1: happened at 5
0: down.
1: o'clock, but I'm going to tell you what I said at 5 o'clock. Okay? At 5 o'clock, I said that the fact is that Walsh should have taken into effect that this is a temporary situation. This
0: Yes.
1: is a situation that the evil empire has created to get the price of oil up and to make it and make it harder for President Trump to win November 3rd. In other words, his people to win in November 3rd. And it's a temporary situation. And the fact is that this is not long-term inflation. The economy is doing great. Everything is
0: Yes.
1: doing great. And if Walsh was smarter, in my opinion, I always say my opinion because I don't want the fact is that that he should have waited till after. What did Trump say last week? After November 3rd, November 4th, the war
0: Yeah.
1: will be over.
0: Well, look, I mean, I think my view is that his important role is to keep inflation under control. You're right, it's temporary. But how long, John? That's the question I have you. Ask you. I mean,
1: November 4th.
0: we got $105 a barrel oil today. When is it going to come back down to 70, John?
1: They're making a fortune. Russia is making a fortune, and all the other nations, OPEC nations, are making a fortune.
0: Yeah, well, they are. But I mean, it's hurting consumers. It's affecting the price of everything.
1: That's
0: So
1: it.
0: I'm in
1: And
0: the
1: they
0: camp
1: want to.
0: of
1: They
0: like.
1: want to. Steve Moore. They want to affect the elections November 3rd. That's what
0: Yeah.
1: their mission is. They want
0: Who?
1: somebody. They want somebody stupider. They want somebody stupider
0: Yeah.
1: in the White House because they can't take advantage of Trump.
0: Well, there's something to that. I mean, the Iranians are using this as an attempt to try to strike back at Trump, trying to injure the U.S. economy. But I'm going to stick with my message. And look, Kevin
1: Fine.
0: Warsh
1: That's
0: said
1: your
0: this. It is a strong economy. It is a strong economy.
2: Yep.
0: Record high growth in the economy and the stock market. We got more jobs than people to fill them. I mean, this is a good problem to have.
2: Well,
1: Steve
2: Seymour,
1: Moore,
2: thank you
1: thank you so
2: very
1: much for
2: much.
1: coming on. You're entitled
0: Good.
1: to your
0: More money on
1: opinion.
0: Saturday.
1: More money.
2: More
0: One to
2: money.
0: three more money.
2: Steve, thank
1: And
2: you.
1: I'm his backup on the bench in
2: That's
1: case somebody doesn't show up
2: I'd
1: on
2: say that's
1: Saturday.
2: a great backup. That's a great backup. And
1: Thank you so much, Steve.
2: Victoria, before we let you go, your final thoughts, my friend, here.
3: No, I think that we're going to be going into the midterms. It should be a position of strength for the president. We're going to go out and try to sell that message. And just thank you guys for having me on, giving me a platform. I enjoy it.
2: We
1: Anytime,
2: love it.
1: anytime you're in the
2: Anytime.
1: city, you have a seat here.
2: Absolutely. We'll keep it hot. We'll keep it hot.
3: Sounds like a
2: Victoria
3: plan.
2: Coates, we love having you
1: Thank
2: here.
1: you.
2: Thank you so much. And John, we
1: And
2: got some
1: the
2: headlines.
1: top news of the day is it's sponsored by Goya Foods
2: It
1: today.
2: is. We love Goya.
1: I
2: Have you
1: love
2: tried
1: Goya
2: Goya?
1: Foods.
2: I knew Victoria was a smart
1: They have
2: woman.
1: quality products.
2: They sure do. And here are the headlines, guys.
4: It's the top news of the day, sponsored by Goya. Here's Rita Cosby.
2: And here are some of the quick headlines, guys. As we were talking about AM radio, every new vehicle may soon be required to have an AM radio. 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WABC and John was at the helm of all of this. So how awesome that it has passed a major milestone. And now the bill will go to the Senate, which is great for consumers and everybody. And also some sad news as we're talking about media. Three people are dead after a KNBC TV news helicopter crash while covering a story in Los Angeles. The accident happened Tuesday night as several media helicopters were circling over a deadly bus crash in an LA neighborhood. Very, very sad. And you guys, we're going to take a break and coming back. We're going to talk to my friend and also Victoria's friend. We love her. The White House drug czar, Sarah Carter. She has an update on some very serious drugs that are entering the U.S. We're going to talk about that and much more right after the break.
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4: WABC Traffic and Transit.
6: In Queens on the westbound LIE at Greenpoint Avenue, clearing a crash that's blocking the right lane, and in Rockland County, there's an accident on the southbound New York State Thruway just after exit 15A. Hudson River Crossing's outbound GW Bridge 15 to 20, outbound Lincoln is 10 to 15, and a solid 20 at the outbound Holland. No F train service both ways between 18th Avenue and Coney Island Avenue, Stillwell Avenue. 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That's 77 WABC Traffic and Transit. 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
2: Wow. Well, if fentanyl wasn't bad enough here in America, now there is a new drug that is 100 times stronger. And let's go right to the White House, to White House drug czar Sarah Carter. Sarah, I love you, my friend, and bravo for fighting the good fight for Americans. Tell us about this new drug.
8: Well, thank you. First and foremost, thank you so much, Rita, for having me on the show today. I think it's really important because we want to get the information out there to the American public about, and it's our new drug threat notice. It's to let everybody know that carfentanil, it's an elephant tranquilizer, 100 times more powerful than fentanyl. We've also found fluorofentanil and methylfentanyl inside these fake pills that across the nation. And in fact, when it comes to carfentanil, which is, like I said, an elephant tranquilizer, we found it in every single state in pills that the DEA had obtained and sequestered. We found it in every single state, just not in Hawaii or South Dakota. So that's how serious this is. Please do not take any pill that is not prescribed directly by your doctor to you. Don't borrow it from a friend. Don't take it from a neighbor. Don't take it from a family member. You never know where these pills are coming from. And many times people don't realize that the pills that they have, if they took it from somebody else, that these pills are fake. And they do look exactly like, if an oxycodone or a Percocet or an Adderall. So we want to make sure that the American people are safe first and foremost. And that's why under President Trump, I've been very blessed. Our Office of National Drug Control Policy put together President Trump's National Drug Control Strategy. And that strategy leads with emerging threats. So we are out there. We are staying ahead of the cartels. And when we see a threat, we are advising our first responders, our doctors, and people all across the nation of the threat so that they can remain safe. And it is working, Rita, because the numbers are showing that overdose deaths are going down. We just got our latest numbers from the CDC today, breaking here on the Rita Cosby Show. And
2: on Katz and Cosby.
8: Katz and Cosby. Yeah.
1: Okay.
8: I'm not leaving you out, Katz. I'm not leaving you out. Sorry about that. I get excited to talk to Rita. It's been a while. But we're now under 67,000. So those numbers are consistently going down. That is drug overdose deaths and poisonings. And part of that is just staying ahead of the cartels. And Rita, we do that through wastewater testing.
2: Wow. I want to ask you, how are these drugs coming in? Is it all through the cartels? Who's supplying it? Like we know, there were reports that China was helping produce the fentanyl that was coming through the cartels through the border. How are they getting it in and who's doing it?
8: Well, it gets into our supply chain. And yes, from as far away as China, manufacturers in China, small labs in China, in India, all across the globe, it moves in through the supply chain. Border Office of Border Patrol, the U.S. Customs and Border Protection, DEA, ICE, all of us as a whole of government are going after them. We are catching the supply, but you can't get everything all the time. We're hitting the cartels, land, sea, and air, and we're doing everything we can. We've lowered the amount of fentanyl coming into the country by over 56%. That's coming across our border. That has dropped significantly. We're seeing the death rates go down, but we still remain aware that we have enemies out there, that they are putting this poison into our supply chain. And if you take one of these pills, it literally is a death sentence. And that is what is so terrifying about this. We really want to make sure that the American people are aware. We want them to be prepared. And if you feel like you've taken something or you see someone, a friend or somebody collapse, go into respiratory distress after taking a pill, we want you to seek medical care right away, 911. This means that our EMTs, our doctors know to use more Narcan to revive the person in hopes that we can revive them and give them another chance at life. This is very, very important. This is the reason why we send out these notices. This is the first time that our office has ever, done this. This year we've sent out 3 notices and 3 warnings directly to the public. It's called a drug threat notice, and we send it out so that way our doctors, our emergency response teams will be on the lookout for this if it shows up at an emergency room, at a trauma unit, or out on the streets. They are aware that these drugs are out there. And you brought up a very good point. Yes, we are working with our international partners. We are fighting this diplomatically in every which way we can, in an effort to get other countries to schedule these precursor chemicals
2: right
8: on a global level so that they don't arrive here in the United
2: States.
8: Yeah,
2: you bring up a good point, because they got a crackdown too. And I mean, 100 times stronger than fentanyl. That's stunning. Judge Weinberg.
1: Good to talk to you. Let me ask you this question. Has that been reclassified now as a Schedule I drug? Has any action been done on that?
8: Well, what we're doing is with fentanyl, we have already done the Halt Fentanyl Act.
1: Right.
8: Yeah, carfentanil is used in animals. So it's mainly used when in zoological, when they're dealing with elephants, when they're dealing with like metatomidine, when they're dealing with rhinoceros, which is why they call it rhinotranq on the streets. And also with cattle and other large scale animals. So we are keeping a very close eye on it. Farmers want to be able to access these pharmacological and veterinary medicines without having the issues of having to go through all of the scheduling process. So we are working right now as a whole of government to ensure that the supply chain is clean. The big issue here is that when it comes through the supply chain, it goes to Mexico, it ends up in the hands of these cartels, and they're mixing these supplies overseas and then shipping them and bringing them into the United States, into the fake pills. We're also looking in the United States as well, for your information, because if we feel like they've been able to access the supply of these medicines, these tranquilizers here in the United States, we want to ensure that the cartels are not using them here or that drug dealers are not using them here. And we're really hammering down hard on this. I can tell you this, that the administration is working diligently on this, just as we did with fentanyl. Any kind of analog that is coming in that is enhancing or turning these things into deadly pills, the full force of the law is coming down on these dealers and on these drug dealers. DEA is doing a long investigations into this. A lot of times right now, we know there's ongoing investigations into deaths that have occurred recently. And these investigations will offer us more information as to what was in these pills that are out on our streets.
1: Drug czar, Sarah Carter, big question. Is this happening in any other countries? Or, you know, I keep saying to everybody talks at WABC, America is under attack. So is this stuff happening in America? I don't think it's happening in any other countries, but you would know better than me.
8: You know, I ask this question all the time. I ask this question everywhere I go. I have not seen this issue with fentanyl. Now, synthetic drugs are posing a huge problem in Europe. In other parts of the world, we've seen that. But with the issue of fentanyl and fentanyl analogs and the poisoning deaths that we've seen, it is mainly surfacing in the United States. I've called it irregular warfare for a long time. Our enemies took advantage of a very dire situation in the United States when the opioid crisis hit America. And the pharmacological crisis hit the United States, and we saw addiction rates starting to soar after we pulled back on the ability for doctors and others to basically sell these pills, opioids, the way that we were selling them. When we pulled back, it was when the cartels all of a sudden made their move. We saw that with the Juarez cartel in particular. CJ&G moved in, and they started selling, I called it the first DoorDash, right? Or, Amazon delivery, where they were delivering heroin and all kinds of narcotics door to door in the United States to keep up with the demand, after the opioid crisis. And then after that, we saw our enemy states, utilizing that same tactic against us.
2: That's
8: and
2: scary.
8: We noticed, that China, in particular had no regulations over what was leaving its shores. And frankly, could care less, because those fentanyl precursors were arriving into the Western Hemisphere. They were adulterating these pills, these fake pills that were on the streets. And because the cartels were mixing these batches with no chemistry or no chemist or lab involved, it would either kill you or it would make you an addict. And that was what we were dealing with. And that's why we, as ONDCP and the president's office, are getting the information out. We want to save lives. We want to save American lives. It is very scary, Rita, and it's sad to see that so many lives have already been lost.
2: Well, drug czar Sarah Carter from the White House, so important. You got to come back on anytime. We love you, Sarah, and I miss you. And bravo for all you're doing to help American kids and adults, because this affects everybody. Thank you, Sarah, so much.
8: Absolutely. Thank you, Rita. And thanks to President Trump, we're able to get this done.
2: Absolutely. Absolutely. Thank you, Sarah, so much. And you guys, big news also tied to Charlie Kirk and also with the Butler attempted assassination of President Trump.
4: Breaking news, WABC.
2: And this just in, Charlie Kirk's family just filed a notice of claim signaling that a lawsuit is coming against the university, remember, where he was killed, where he was speaking, Utah State University. And joining us to talk about that and Butler and so much more, who better than somebody who really is on top of security at universities around the country? He's the former FBI Assistant Director and Special Agent, Chris Schwecker. And Chris, thank you so much for joining us. What do you think? There clearly was a lot of, it looks like in my mind, a lot of security breakdowns, things that should have happened that didn't in the Charlie Kirk case. I saw six officers for 3,000 people. They didn't have anybody on the rooftops. They would have seen that guy.
9: Yeah, Rita, thanks for having me. I do security assessments for universities, and they basically did. They probably had one of the weakest security schemes that I've seen for an event of this size ever. I mean, just to run through the list, they had six officers. Of course, the department itself only has, 12 to 15, I think. They didn't have a written operations plan. They did not do a security briefing for all those involved, although it sounds like there was only five or six, and then whatever Charlie Kirk's team brought with them. The local police department seems to have not played much of a role. And they weren't asked to for some reason, even though there were prior threats. So they fell down on the job in threat analysis. They had insufficient resources there, insufficient planning. They had nobody on the rooftops, no drones looking at, when you don't have somebody staffing the rooftops, then you better have some eyes on it in some form or fashion. And that's just a no compromise situation. You have to cover the rooftops. And he was down in a little bowl. I mean, the risk here was off the charts. And, you know, even if it's a minuscule risk, I did that assessment for an event for a well-known university recently, and we felt like the risk was low, but we had probably three times, maybe four times the security they had at this 3,000-person event. So I see potential liability here, a high potential for liability, and I'm not shocked that they filed the notice.
1: But it's not like he was the a president of the United States or a vice president or a senator, even a United States senator. How much security do you think they have when you have a U.S. senator up there?
9: Yeah, I mean, they don't have the same detail that the presidential, you know, the president and the vice president and the candidates do.
1: Maybe three or four.
9: Yeah, but this is a private sector situation, and there are industry standards there that you got to deal with and meet. And there are what I would call minimum standards. They're bringing their expert in, and they'll talk about this, but they didn't even come close to meeting the minimum standards for an event this size in the private sector. And I know it's a state university, but there are still standards that you have to meet.
2: Absolutely.
9: And I think it's a little different from a legislator.
2: And former special agent and also assistant director of the FBI, Chris Schwecker, before we let you go, very quickly on Butler, this is wild. This is, of course, a Thomas Matthew Crooks. This is the guy who tried to kill the president, nicked his ear, as we all saw during that event. And this I find really troubling. And John and I were talking about this before the show, that 10 days after shooting the president of the United States, he also killed the firefighter, Corey Comparator. The bullets were flying everywhere. An anonymous donor pays to have his body cremated. Have you ever heard of that? That is wild to me. How could that be? And how could you cremate a body that could be potential evidence?
9: Yeah, you can't make this up. I mean, and it wasn't well known. It wasn't known at all at the time. And, I would want to, if I were the FBI, I'd be investigating that donor, and I hope that they are, just to see what the connection is there. And, again, what was the rush here? We know that there's probably not a follow-up.
1: It smells.
9: It does smell. And, trust your instincts on this one. Something's wrong here. I don't know that the Biden administration was anxious to get to the bottom of it early on. And, your best investigation is that the investigation you conduct contemporaneously. And in this case, we're a year out or 2 years out, and they're still learning things, which is puzzling.
2: Yeah. How could it be?
9: Right. Just found out he was in touch with someone we haven't even identified, a blogger we haven't even identified named Peps. And there was a whole lot of talk about assassination between the two and with this particular blogger in general. Daily Mail outed this, and they don't even know who this person is yet, or if it is a person. It might be a hostile foreign intelligence service.
2: Wow, that's a biggie.
1: It smells.
2: It really does. Well, Chris Schwecker, thank you. Please keep us posted. That is a biggie, and we got to get to the bottom of it. And thank you so much for joining us, Chris. We really appreciate it.
9: Yeah, thank you for having me.
2: Thank you so much. And you guys, we're going to go to a quick break. We have General Blaine Holt right after that.
4: And now, Joe Concha sounds off.
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12: Beyonce fans, collectively known as the Beehive, are a little upset with their queen. Recently, Beyonce celebrated her 45th birthday with a merchandise drop that appeared to be for billionaires only. Fans called it, quote, unjustifiably expensive, like a $400 tracksuit, and the most divisive, a pine box to hold vinyl albums, one person writing, like, how much money do you need, Ms. Billionaire?
11: This is the Red Apple Entertainment Report.
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13: April 27th, 1861. President Abraham Lincoln suspends the so-called writ of habeas corpus, which is a fancy term for the right of Americans to get due process in case of arrest. Lincoln did it to ensure the safety of vital transport and supply lines in Maryland, and it was extremely controversial at the time, war or no war. It remains perhaps the greatest example of national security and civil rights being at odds. And that's history.
4: And now, Joe Concha sounds off.
10: Kevin Reddington represents Lindsey Clancy. 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
14: I'm representing a woman who is a fantastic, wonderful individual. 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
10: She stood tall. Yeah, buddy, she's in a wheelchair. There is no standing tall, and you're not awesome when three of your kids are dead at your own hands. Oh, where are we as a society?
4: Keep listening for more entertaining and informative opinions from Joe Concha. If you missed Katz and Cosby, here's what you missed.
2: Today in the White House, John, he was going on and on and on. 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
2: And we are back here on Katz and Cosby. And boy, there's a lot of developments taking place, especially vis-a-vis Iran. And what are the Saudis doing? What are the Houthis doing? Joining us now is retired Brigadier General Blaine Holt. And Blaine, fill us in on what's going on. Where are we going from here? One of the things also that just came out, apparently there was some damage on some of these U.S. bases by these Iranian drones. And one of them saying a major spy plane was damaged, a $270 million spy plane. Is that right?
9: Just partially right. Sorry to... I got to put a damper on that story.
2: Yeah, no, because who knows where it's coming from exactly.
9: Yeah, CBS News gathered up every single ounce of imagery since this whole thing started. In the early part of this, there was a pretty good barrage on some of our basing, especially around Kuwait and UAE, and an AWACS airplane. It's not a spy plane, but it is an airborne command and control aircraft did get hit. And what they did was they grabbed every single picture of damage that they could muster in the past 6.5 months and tried to kind of give you the illusion that this all just happened recently. Nothing could be further from the truth.
2: So is this like a Baghdad Bob situation, you know, where Baghdad Bob says, right, like here it is. And then obviously the truth is, so where is it going? Where is everything going?
9: On the Iranian side, the transition is definitely seeable now. You're seeing in the southeastern part of the country, the Balochistan province that buttresses up against Pakistan. They have now made military moves or rebellion moves against the IRGC. They're hitting and killing IRGC in that province. That's been out there for a couple of days, and my sources confirm that. The other part is the Kurds definitely went into country. They're in on the northeast, and they're hitting small strongholds of the IRGC. But more importantly, they're blocking any potential fleeing or exiting of the IRGC to link up with friendly forces to them in Iraq. So that's incredibly important. The Straits of Hormuz are getting safer by the day because the combat power is not increasing in a way that's dangerous to Americans. It's decreasing dramatically. They're now vulnerable. The area of concern remains this last bastion of proxy called the Houthis, which had kept their powder dry. They're under pressure by their own people. They only have one way out, and that's to
15: throw as much military might at Saudi Arabia and the shipping that they could. I'm a little bit dismayed that we, as an alliance, did not anticipate this happening because they did do some significant oil damage. The Saudis were caught a little bit flat-footed. What I do like is that we have CENTCOM, the Saudis, Israel, and Egypt forming up to gather up a military response really quickly. It should be very effective. But overall, got to give it an A-minus and only an A-minus because we really should have anticipated that that was going to be the next logical target in this war.
2: Yeah, and they keep hitting that pipeline. Now, Blaine, before we let you go real quick, we just have about 30 seconds. When you talk about this coalition, we had Victoria Coates in the studio earlier. She was talking about the same thing, sort of Israel, Saudis, and you're saying CENTCOM, U.S., obviously, Egypt. When could that happen? When could we see sort of, is there a sense it's a matter of days, or what are we talking real quick?
15: Hours, 48 to 72 max. And honestly, the byproduct of this will be a very nice launching point to the Abraham Accords. So this is good stuff.
2: Yeah, that is big stuff. We're talking about this sort of new alliance, a new Middle East. Blaine Holt, thank you. We love you, Blaine. Always great to get the take from you. You're the greatest.
15: Thank you. Take care.
2: Thank you, Blaine.
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21: I'm Lisa Ritchie. The Federal Reserve with a big anticipated announcement on interest rates today.
22: President Trump has been pushing for lower interest rates, but new Fed Chair Kevin Warsh just raised rates for the first time in more than 3 years.
23: The FOMC decided to raise the target range for the federal funds rate by a quarter of a percentage point.
24: Who may create a nuclear weapon?
25: And many of them are the same people. When we have a regime in Iran, Islamo-Nazis, who have created, weaponized uranium, are building nuclear warheads, have already built intercontinental missiles in the hands of suicide bombers from the 7th century who want to blow us off the face of the earth, they say, oh, this was a war of choice. What are you worried about? Look, in front... I hear these morons on radio. Right before an election, you go to war with Iran? What are you thinking? What are you thinking? What a bunch of schmucks. We're thinking there's an enemy that wants a nuclear weapon, and we got to deal with it. They don't work on our election cycle. And yet, many of the same people going on and on. What if somebody is working, you know, nuclear in the basement? Nobody can do that. Not so easily. But ladies and gentlemen, we already have criminal laws against if you were making a nuclear weapon in your basement. We've got antitrust laws. We have the Federal Trade Commission. We've got anti-competitive laws. We've got criminal laws up the wazoo. We have civil laws up the wazoo. States have the same type of codified laws. They want you to think that this is just open and notorious and there's nothing anybody can do about anything. Now, nobody believes that, do they? Do you? This is a power grab. Remember I told you about power? You got to think of politics through the lens or see it through the lens of power. There's positive power and there's negative power. I heard Governor Ron DeSantis, I thought he made some very good points on Hannity last night. He said, look, I think we have to protect children and this, that, and the other. Okay, I'm all for that. I don't have a problem with that. It's probably already happening, but I don't have a problem with that. It's okay. I do not agree. I do not agree that you could have trial lawyers bringing class action suits and putting these businesses out of business. That's not something I can accept. No. Redistribution of wealth through litigation. I've never been for that, and I'm not going to start. But he's had some good ideas, but he's not typical of some of these politicians who are going on about what it is that they want and what they want to do, and they want to control it, and then they make it sound so, we just want to slow down. We just want to put a check on what's going on. Who's we? Hakeem Jeffries? I mean, seriously, who's we? Jamie Raskin? Who's we? Chuck Schumer? Seriously, folks? Really? They have an IQ of a kumquat collectively. They can't keep their damn hands off of anything. And they see wealth, they see power, and as politicians, wealth and power is like flies on spaghetti. Now, they don't earn it, but they want to control it and distribute it. The Democrats, it's clear what they want. It's clear what they and the communist Chinese want. They want the federal government to control it, which means giving out benefits to their favorite front groups, to their favorite groups, to themselves, in order to create a power source for them that, can never be defeated. Just think. Just think of the control that they would have. The communist Chinese, obviously, they can't keep up with us. So they're counting on the Democrats and the populists and the nationalists. Whatever happened to America Firsters? Do they sound like America Firsters today? Do they? Let's go forward. Let's get this done. Keep your hands off, except in the most, you know, extreme circumstances. Let's get this. No. No, we got to look at it. For the people, of course. It was George Orwell who says, everybody uses the word democracy, especially those who don't have a democracy. Fascists use democracy. Communists use democracies. Real democracies use the word democracy. And so they're all saying, we the people, for the people, Bernie Sanders for the people, Hawley for the people, we're for the people. I don't know, did you, the people, did you communicate with Bernie Sanders today? Did you communicate with Josh Hawley today? I didn't, did you? So who do they think they represent? They just create this image. We stand for the people. Bernie Sanders at the so-called pro-human assembly yesterday with that big fat slob who pled guilty to a felony, also got a pardon from the president. That's right, Third Reich Bannon. Cut one, go.
0: Today, AI models can already escape human control, commit felonies by hacking into other computers, and create viruses that have never been seen before. And so
25: they can? They can do all these things? Today, Mr. Producer. Well, are they doing them? Are they doing them? If they're doing them, well, tell us about them, and why are we learning about it today since this technology has been in existence for 20 years at a minimum? What, it's happening all of a sudden? What's going on, folks? Are our prisons filled with these people? Are they even people? Are they filled with these machines? What is he talking about? He doesn't know what he's telling about. Talking about somebody wrote this for him. His concern as a commie is this. It's very simple. This eliminates the entire reason, even the rationale for communism. The wealth creation, the opportunities that are provided for all levels and all tiers of the economy, all aspects of the economy. This is capitalism. This is how capitalism works. It's going to create cures and do all these sorts of things. And what are they going to run against? They can't run against affordability. That won't even be an issue in any significant way. What are they going to run against? That's his problem. Karl Marx, well, he didn't figure this out way back in the 1830s, 40s, and 50s. Oh, no. In fact, he wasn't even around for the second industrial revolution. He got it so wrong. So what are the commies going to do? Kill it. Kill it. Kill it. We need redistribution of wealth. We need a static economy. We need to rail against economy, against capitalism. That's right. That's what he wants. Go ahead.
0: Here is what is most extraordinary about the transformative and unprecedented changes that AI is making to our society.
25: Well, let's stop. Can I ask you, Mr. and Mrs. America, what are the transformative, unprecedented changes AI has made in your life? Only to the better. Only to the better. You all have iPhones, or most of you, cell phones of some kind. We have cell towers. You can thank AI. You have laptops or computers or whatever you use. You can thank AI. Your automobiles, AI. I mean, everything. Hearing aids, defibrillators, and on and on and on. So what is this horrendous thing that they've created? What is this horrible thing that they've created? Isn't it interesting? We've never seen a concentration like this in 2 weeks of an entire movement that came together like overnight. In 2 weeks. All of a sudden, I don't know. I don't want to go on. I don't know. This AI, the data centers, they're using all our water. Then you find out, no, they're not. Well, they're driving up the cost of our energy. No, they're not. Oh. Okay, they're making all these noises. I don't like noises, even though I got the TV on morning, noon, and night. I don't like them. No, they're not, unless you live within 100 feet of them. Oh. Well, they're killing jobs. No, a net 800,000 jobs have been created. Oh. Well, what about the nukes? They're going to create nuclear weapons. Hey, I got you on that one. Got you on that one. No, they're not. Go ahead.
0: Despite living in a so-called democracy.
25: Here we go. A so-called democracy. We don't have plebiscites. We're not a democracy. We're a republic. I have to educate this moron over and over again. That's why he won't come on the show. He wouldn't get away with this crap with me. These so-called democracies putting down our country. Putting down our country. First of all, we're a republic. But that aside, we don't vote. We don't have plebiscites and referenda. We don't do that at a national level. This company, yes or no, America? Well, I'm yes and I'm no. And this one's yes. We don't do that. That's called a mob. Go ahead.
0: The public has had virtually no input.
25: So what? We don't have public input into private sector activity. Would you like public input on whether you should be able to buy that house or not, America? Or that business you work for? Public input. The public decides through spending money what it wants. That's the great thing about capitalism. Do you know why AI is being developed and they have all this money? Because you have purchased products that many of these companies are involved in. You have the final say. The customer. The customer. That's what capitalism's all about. That's what freedom's all about. You don't have any say. What does that mean? We'll be right back.
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8: You know what, Anthony? That's done intentionally. I don't want you folks to know where I'm coming from on any given day. One day it may be serious politics all the time. The next day I may be talking about when animals go bad.
7: I love your animals.
8: Wait. What type of animal is that, Matt? Oh, that's a bear, right? That's a bear? That's a bear?
10: That's a grizzly bear that may be visiting your house.
8: Oh, boy. Did you hear that, Anthony?
7: Was that a Rockland County black bear?
10: Yes, it was. From
8: hey,
10: Pomona.
8: Wait a minute. Why the bear got to be black? I'm only joking, guys. What's going on, Anthony?
7: Hey, this is serious. A few weeks ago, you said you had a lot of problems, and you know how we could change things for the better. And I was out mowing the lawn the next day, and I was thinking about it, wrote some stuff down. You know, it starts with you. The you generic, you know, you, anybody.
8: Okay.
7: Like, Is your home clean? Is your front porch clean? Your apartment? Whatever. Do you take care of your neighbors? Do you check in on them? Do you do things like that? Or when you get up in the morning, do you brush your teeth and comb your hair? Or pick your hair if you use Afro Sheen, whatever.
8: No, wait, Anthony. Whoa. Afro Sheen, those days were over for me. Don't laugh, Matt Blaze, when I was like 12 years old. Now, Anthony. Anthony, am I a bad guy? I'm not going to lie. I kind of duck my neighbors, and the reason why I duck them is because sometimes when I'm taking the bus, I shouldn't tell this story because they may be listening, and then I'll be persona non grata. But anyway, I could be late for the bus, and I'm like, I gotta go. Yeah, well, let me ask you this about Trump. I gotta go. Let me ask you that. 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
14: 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Reuters Institute says we're now one of the top news brands in the nation. 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

0: So we're 7 weeks before an election, and the Democrats, they've moved on from affordability because they have no answers for that. They've created a situation that's unaffordable when it comes to fuel and so forth. But let me tell you something. Here's the big news today that nobody's talking about. The poverty level, listen to me, is the lowest today in the United States than any time in recorded history. You got that, Mr. Producer? The poverty rate, slightly over 10%, where it was hovering forever around 12, 14%, is the lowest in recorded history. Want to hear something else? The wealth of the American people, is higher today than any time in recorded history. The wealth, and I'm talking about trillionaires and billionaires and millionaires, I'm talking about average people, the highest it's been in recorded history. The poverty level, the lowest it's been in recorded history. There's a lot of good things going on in this economy. 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
6: In Queens on the westbound LIE at Greenpoint Avenue, clearing a crash that's blocking the right lane. And in Rockland County, there's an accident on the southbound New York State Thruway just after exit 15A. Hudson River Crossings outbound GW Bridge 15 to 20. Outbound Lincoln is 10 to 15 and a solid 20 at the outbound Holland. No F train service both ways between 18th Avenue and Coney Island Avenue, Stillwell Avenue. That's because of a loss of third rail power. 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That's 77 WABC Traffic and Transit. I'm Lisa Ritchie.
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7: A member of the MS-13 gang tied to seven murders on Long Island, sentenced to six decades in prison.
8: A federal judge ordered 30-year-old Jairo Sines to 60 years behind bars for multiple murders, including the killings of two high school students from Brentwood.
9: Hurt, grief, pain.
10: But we can't move on until the last chapter is done.
8: Those were the parents of the two teens, Kayla Cuevas and Nisa Mickens, who were beat to death by gang members in 2016. Cuevas' mother, Evelyn Rodriguez, became an outspoken anti-gang activist before she was killed by a homeowner upset over the placement of her daughter's memorial. In New York, I'm Lizzie Radabali.
7: A Long Island congressional candidate says yes, he is the man in some bondage-themed photos that were printed in the New York Post.
11: By now, you've probably
3: seen the stories and the pictures. But let's be clear about what this is. This is a coordinated political hit.
7: 37-year-old Chris Gallant, an openly gay Democrat wearing a leather collar attached to a chain in one of the photos. He says the pictures were taken back in 2010 during a private consensual photo shoot. Gallant is running against incumbent Republican Nick LaLoda. GOP gubernatorial candidate Bruce Blakeman slamming Governor Hochul's utility rate initiative.
2: Nassau County Executive Bruce Blakeman says Hochul's $200 utility rebate checks, which she says will go out to more than 8 million New York households, is peanuts.
11: Your utility bills have gone up over 50% in 5 years. Your bills have gone up between $720 and $1,000 a year under Kathy Hochul.
2: Blakeman, at a Tuesday news conference in Queens held at the same time Hochul was announcing that more New Yorkers will also be eligible for discounts. I'm Sarah Lee Kessler.
7: And that's news for Long Island on WLIR, Long Island's most listened to radio station. I'm Noam Layden.
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0: Obviously, he couldn't arrest. He never was going to arrest Bibi Benjamin Netanyahu. This man, Netanyahu, has a spine of steel. He stared him down and he said, go ahead, give it a shot. Israeli Foreign Minister Gideon Saar met with Moroccan Foreign Minister Nasser Bourita in New York today, alongside U.S. Ambassador to the U.N. Mike Walls, where Jerusalem and Rabat agreed to a series of measures to boost bilateral ties. So that's Morocco and Israel. Saudi Arabia appears to have escalated its fight against the Houthis by launching a Chinese-made ballistic missile for the first time, based on debris recovered in Yemen and analyzed by Yemeni officials and weapons experts. Until now, Riyadh had relied on fighter jet airstrikes against the Iran-backed militants. Well, there you have China, who's selling missiles or parts or fuel to the Iranian regime that's attacking Saudi Arabia, and Saudi Arabia is firing back a ballistic missile that's Chinese-made. What do you think of that, Mr. Producer? Hello, hello, and not goodbye yet. Let's get back. How come Bernie Sanders has never been investigated under FAR or anything else? Does he represent a foreign country? It certainly seems like he represents all of our enemies, doesn't it? Wouldn't you love to know if he gets calls from our enemies? Or at least communist parties in other parts of the world. Wouldn't you want to know that? I'd like to know that. I would like to know that. How come he's always calling for investigations? He's always calling for somebody's head, except his own. Bernie Sanders at the pro-human assembly yesterday. Look how they come up with these jackass names, as opposed to, you know, AI intelligence. Whatever new health discoveries there are from AI, Bernie Sanders should be banned from getting them, or he should himself boycott all of them. All of them. Cut to go.
1: To the CEOs of the major AI companies who have told us recently that they are concerned about the dangers inherent in the technology.
0: Okay, there's a handful, a couple in particular, most of which are left-wing Democrats. And this is what we've called here, and I wrote about it in Liberty and Tyranny, crony capitalism. That is, when big companies go to the government for regulations that they claim are for safety and security and health and so forth and so on, when in fact the purpose of the regulations is to create an oligopoly, if not a monopoly. That is, to eliminate all competition from smaller companies. That's what they want. That's not what they get. There needs to be a market system at play. There is right now. There should be no regulations that benefit a handful of these companies against the rest, and no regulations that are intended to handicap and cripple our industries. America first, baby. America first. Go ahead.
1: They are developing. If you believe in democracy.
0: There he goes again. First of all, the man does not believe in democracy. How does he believe in democracy? Does he believe in democracy in Gaza? No. Does he believe in democracy in China? No. In Nicaragua? No. In Cuba? No. They believe in one election and out, if there's an election at all. If you believe in democracy, why can't our guys call this stooge out? Instead, he's up there with Third Reich Bannon. Third Reich Bannon's there because he was told there's free donuts. You know that, Mr. Producer? This guy shovels more donuts in his face. He certainly looks like it. Go ahead.
1: Believe that the people have a right to determine their future. Stop pouring.
0: Hold on. We the people have a right to determine our future, each of us as individuals. We don't have the right to determine somebody else's future. I don't go to my neighbor and say, here's what your future is going to look like. Or I don't go down the street to an office building and I say, what are you guys doing? We have a right to decide how you do it and determine our future. That's not how this works. That's not how it's ever worked. That's not what our country's about. That's not what it's been founded on. There's private property rights. We have copyright laws. We have

0: trademark laws. We have patents. If you invent something, you have a property right in it. So, no, it's not a matter of having some kind of a claim or vote. We don't even have a vote on what somebody else is doing, their future. What does that have to do with anything? Go ahead.
1: Hundreds of millions of dollars into super PACs.
0: So what? So what? So what? Political action committees. They put hundreds of millions of dollars in PACs. Another guy puts hundreds of millions of dollars in a different PAC. We got PACs all over the place. So what? That's called competition in an election time, too. Well, they're buying elections. Don't you love it when politicians tell you that PACs are buying elections when every damn one of them is associated with or supports some kind of a PAC? Seriously. Seriously. Go ahead.
1: Trying to defeat members of Congress and candidates who are fighting for serious guardrails on AI.
0: Guardrails. Guardrails on AI. Serious guardrails on AI. What are they even talking about? I need guardrails on big government. A $40 trillion debt, soon to be $50 trillion before you know it. Over $1 trillion just on interest on the debt, bigger than the entire defense budget. That can't be sustainable. Social Security going broke in 6 years, according to the trustees. Medicare in 7 years. This guy wants Medicare for all, which will kill Medicare immediately. What's the plan? There is no plan. But they want more and more power, more and more control. Because we, the people, we demand that the federal government get bigger and fatter and spend more money and borrow more money and get their nose under every tent that's imaginable. Isn't that what we're demanding, America? A ubiquitous federal government, as if it's not ubiquitous enough? Rules and regulations and taxes and user fees and sales taxes and property taxes, real estate taxes, taxes on your death. That's right, the death tax. Never ends. It's not enough. All we're talking about here are companies that want to develop new technologies into the future. And look what they've turned it into. Because the commies oppose it. Because the Democrats want to control it. Because we have a psyop operation by communist China. And then we have morons, so-called populists and nationalists. We're a populist. They sound just like Bernie Sanders. That's not a mistake. They do sound like each other. Go ahead. Cut three.
1: I think we have a mentally unstable president.
0: All right, that's enough. I don't need this clown who's truly mentally unstable. He seems to do a Professor Erwin Corey act every day. Who's that? Google it. The mentally unstable. This old guy, he's the one who's unstable. He's never created anything. He's never built anything. Never hired anybody in the private sector. He has never worked in the private sector in any significant way. But he can manage the entire country. He knows every industry. Why is it that everybody in the private sector to this guy is corrupt? Corrupt. Why don't we celebrate our businesses? Why don't we celebrate our advances? Why don't we celebrate our investments? Why don't we celebrate these opportunities that are in front of us like no other generation before? I mean, folks, if the Luddites had won out in the early 1800s, we would never have had the cotton gin, for God's sakes. The Second Industrial Revolution. Incredible. Oil, among other things. The railroad systems, connecting one part of the country with another. And on and on and on. And then the Third Industrial Revolution, the automobile. Lights. Steel. and on and on. And now this industrial revolution, it's a technological revolution. No, no, no, we can't do that. Can you imagine developing booster rockets? No, they might put nuclear warheads on it. We can't have booster rockets. Hello? That's right. You heard them on nuclear energy. No, we can't have nuclear energy. No, we can't have this. We can't have that. These are the Luddites. Look it up. It's a real word. I used it the other month, and now it's all over the internet. People, hey, look at that. That's a new word. Well, it's an old word, actually. I'll be right back.
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4: Worldwide News Network update. I'm Lisa Ritchie. The Federal Reserve has raised short-term interest rates by a quarter of a point, the first rate hike in 3 years. That means higher borrowing costs for mortgages, auto loans, and credit cards. The White House called the Fed's move unfortunate. The NTSB and FAA are investigating yesterday's deadly helicopter crash in Los Angeles. The chopper was providing news coverage of a fatal bus crash for KNBC and sister station Telemundo 52 when it went down. Los Angeles Fire Captain Brandon Silverman says the chopper was engulfed in flames when firefighters arrived on the scene.
5: From the helicopter itself, it's pretty well destroyed, so we are going to have to go through the rubble. We couldn't even see a tail number.
4: Two people died in the Metro bus collision as well. The pilot, a reporter, and a pedestrian on the ground died when the chopper crashed. This is the Worldwide News Network.
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6: 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NVTS nuts. Quote, History of the World, Part 1. I just don't get why people, you know, say they're doctors when they're actually not. We saw this with Dr. Jill Biden, right? I'm a doctor. Are you? Really? 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Did you go through a residency? Did you go through medical school? Did you go through the things that my wife has? My wife's an ER doctor. 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
7: He's funny.
0: Get off the phone, you big dope.
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0: the China's dictator Xi fell ill in India. People have said he looks ill. He's looked ill for a period of time, they say. Rumors are circulating, according to Pacific Wire, that Xi departed the BRICS summit in India after suffering a medical episode. There has not been officially confirmed. The South African president returned from the summit ill, his office confirmed. Footage shows Modi pausing mid-speech to check if Xi is okay. We don't have any more information than that. Who knows? Who knows? The president is going to be speaking in North Carolina. We'll pick up some of that. We'd love to listen to that, too. So don't be nervous. Don't leave your spot. Stay where you are. Now, you might say, you know, Mark, I'm tired of hearing about AI and data centers and all. Well, don't be. I'm trying to do this in a measured way, trying to pace ourselves. But this is a big deal, and it's good versus evil, and it's right versus wrong. That's what it is. That's what it is. It's capitalism versus socialism. I don't care how many pseudo-conservatives have sold out. They've sold out. We don't need to follow them. They've sold out. And I'm not going to follow them. The CEO of NVIDIA, Jensen Huang, here's what he had to say yesterday. Cut four, go.
1: I was the first CEO to come out, not in the software industry, to say the end of software is nonsense. This is going to be a layer on top of software. It was a layer on top of software. This new layer on top of software is going to be agentic. It's going to make you use the software so much better. Mm-hmm. And so that's the first idea. The second idea is AI is going to destroy jobs. That's also completely nonsense.
0: It's so ridiculous. It is a job-creating machine. It's already happening. We've had people call in here. Cement truck drivers calling in here say they've never had it so good. These are massive buildings. You need electricians. You need people in the trades who know what they're doing. David Sachs, the presidential science and tech advisor, with Politico today. Cut five, go.
2: You have the president, though, who is very bullish on AI, and he's been pushing back at the skeptics, saying that anything bad about AI is a hoax. Do you think these safety concerns are a hoax?
3: I think the hoax is promoting this idea that humanity is going to be extinct.
2: Yeah, but he said, in his Truth Social, he said anything bad about AI is a hoax.
3: Well, again, I think specifically what we're talking about is this idea that AI is going to end civilization within a very short amount of time. And that is specifically the fear that's being pumped through the media right now and promoted.
2: I mean, Elon Musk said about 10 to 20% chance that AI destroys humanity.
3: Well, he also just said that, you know, pea abundance is something that we're not focusing enough on, meaning the probability of creating a world of great abundance is something that we're not promoting enough. Instead, everyone's just focused on the quote pea doom. So, you know, look, I think that we can have a more balanced conversation about this. What's happening right now is that the media is pumping out all this fear that makes the public alarmed, and then they poll on that, and then sure enough, the polling reflects that sense of alarm. Then they take those polls to the politicians and say, see, the public is afraid. So then you get all these politicians saying, oh, we have to do something.
0: Yeah. Exactly right. And politicians, if they're anything, they're gutless. They're gutless. There's a few exceptions, but the vast majority of them are utterly gutless. And so they see this, and they're playing into it and playing into it, and then they pat themselves on the back about how righteous they are. They're not righteous. They're opportunists. They're about power. They're about self-promotion. They're narcissists. That's what politicians are for the most part. Not all of them. There's some great ones, just not enough. Just not enough. You know, folks, I want you to think about something. A young woman discovers she's pregnant. She's scared and alone. Maybe she's been told that abortion is her only option. Well, what if instead of telling her to end that life, someone said, we're going to help you. You don't have to do this alone. And that's what Sanctuary of Hope does. 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Give life a chance. Stand with Sanctuary of Hope. I want you to look at the ghouls, the political ghouls, are involved in trying to kneecap this industry before it's even really shown even enough ankle to demonstrate how incredible it's going to be. And I want you to remember, because I may not be around back by this time, what I've said about this entire industry and how it's going to change your lives and the lives of your children and grandchildren for the better. If the communist Chinese control it, it'll be a disaster. Then you have a lot to worry about. But if we control it, we're a good people, we're a good country, you're not going to have a lot to worry about. And to the extent there's any miscreants, they will be handled lawfully. We'll be right back.
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5: 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I love them. 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Not a chance.
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8: I'm Lisa Ritchie. The Federal Reserve today raised its benchmark interest rate for the first time in 3 years. Fed Chairman Kevin Warsh said that the quarter point hike was needed to return inflation to the central bank's target of 2%. News Nation's Alicia Nieves says Warsh may now have to pay the piper.
9: Kevin Warsh came in appointed by President Trump to bring interest rates down. And now for the first time in 3 years, the third time that he has had an FOMC meeting, he has had to now be a part of the decision to raise these rates. He was actually asked about what his comments would be to the president. He refused to answer that question. But you got to imagine if they ever have that conversation, it's going to be a tough one.
8: The country's inflation rate has been above the Fed's 2% target for over 5 years. House lawmakers will leave Washington tonight for the final time before the November midterm elections. House Speaker Mike Johnson.
10: All right, it's time for our members to go home to their districts and make their case to the American people to go and explain all the great things we've done.
8: GOP leaders said they were canceling votes set for tomorrow. Republican Congressman Thomas Massie is accusing House GOP leadership of sending lawmakers home early to avoid a vote on his resolution to impeach Secretary of War Pete Hegseth, which won't happen now until after Election Day. The Trump administration has cut or frozen up to $177 billion in federal grants since the president took office for his second term, according to a tracking tool released today by a pro-democracy nonprofit and a group of researchers and scientists. The cuts affected all 50 states and the District of Columbia, with health, nutrition, the environment, and disaster relief making up the largest share of cuts. The state's United Democracy Center and Grant Witness Organization found. Among the grants that were eliminated, frozen, or delayed were ones related to maternal health in Michigan, education research in Mississippi, and assistance to minority farmers in Iowa. Pennsylvania is reporting another death from a growing measles outbreak. News Nation's Nicole Burley has more.
11: An 18-year-old from Mifflin County died from a rare neurological complication of the virus. It's now the fourth measles-related death in Pennsylvania this year. State health officials say none of the four who died were vaccinated, but two were infants who were too young to receive the vaccine. Pennsylvania has now reported nearly 700 measles cases across 38 counties so far this year.
8: It's the deadliest outbreak of measles in the state since 1992. And Merriam-Webster is adding 1,400 new words to the dictionary, including words stemming from social media like parasocial. This is the Worldwide News Network.
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8: There are now 12 cases of Legionnaires' disease in the South Bronx and one death. Residents who packed a town hall meeting last night had some questions.
12: Why are we still using cooling towers? Why aren't there any other options to us? And is it all about the money?
8: Health officials do not expect any more cases connected to this cluster. 10 cooling towers in Morrisania and Melrose, including Yankee Stadium, have been disinfected. The House on Tuesday passed a Democratic-backed war powers resolution aiming at limiting President Trump's military actions in Iran. Mark Mayfield has more.
13: Sponsored by Representative Seth Moulton, the resolution drew support from 7 Republicans, up from 4 when similar measures were considered earlier. The vote marked the third time the House has approved a war powers resolution related to Iran. During floor debate, Representative Gregory Meeks, the ranking Democrat on the House Foreign Affairs Committee, argued that Congress had never authorized a war with Iran and criticized the administration for keeping troops in harm's way without congressional approval or a clear strategy. I'm Mark Mayfield.
8: Security preparations are underway for the United Nations General Assembly in New York City next week. Leaders from around the world will be gathering in Midtown Manhattan. Israeli Prime Minister Benjamin Netanyahu is expected to attend and draw protests. New York City Mayor Zoran Mamdani, who previously called for the arrest of Netanyahu, says he will not attend any of the demonstrations, but agrees that New Yorkers have the right to protest. ESPN reports forward John Conchar has signed with the Knicks. The 30-year-old has more than 360 NBA games under his belt. From the 77 WABC Weather Center, tonight partly cloudy skies, the low 71. Tomorrow mostly cloudy with a high of 83. It's partly cloudy outside of our Midtown studios. I'm Lisa Ritchie for 77 WABC News.
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5: You voted for this guy, you got what you deserve. 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First of all, again, I'm talking to a computer, a bot, but I didn't vote for this guy. And they try to say that like 40% of Jews, that's not right. That is way overblown. I mean, look, if one Jew voted for this guy, that's way too many. You should be ashamed of yourself and honestly convert. Any Jew that voted for Brad Lander, this piece of garbage lowlife, any Jew that voted for Mamdani should just convert. Do us all a favor, the real Jews, and leave, okay? 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I think you know that.
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5: 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Well, God forbid, at a fifth firefighter. 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
14: Levin.
0: Hello, America. Mark Levin here. Our number, 877-381-3811. 877-381-3811. Well. The great Ron DeSantis was on Fox News yesterday, I believe on Hannity. And he calls them like he sees them. That's very important. About the communists, a.k.a. the DSA. Cut 14, go.
15: And how sad is it that we're celebrating the 250th anniversary of the most successful republic in human history? And we're, in Florida at least, we're venerating the founders' wisdom and establishing these enduring principles and then later protecting those principles in a written constitution. And what the DSA is saying is they want to eliminate the Constitution. When you eliminate the Senate, that means the whole Constitution goes out the window because that's the one thing that can't be amended. So they're trying to butcher our form of government. They reject the founding principles of this country, which have stood the test of time, and they want to impose a new set of first principles of governance that are really founded in neo-Marxist. They're founded in ideas that have been tried throughout human history and have been rejected. So sometimes they fashion themselves as progressive, but really these ideas are very regressive, and they would take us back to before the time of the American Revolution.
0: Mm-hmm. Absolutely right. But we got to keep moving here. I didn't even know Tom Cotton was up for re-election, Mr. Producer. He is. Wow. He's running against somebody by the name of Haley Schaffner. Haley Schaffner. And she's on Free Arkansas this week. I want you to hear what she has to say. Our friends in Arkansas, I want you to listen to this. The voters in Arkansas, this one's for you. Cut 20, go.
16: Every farmer will tell you, yeah, at one point we did, or still do, employ undocumented immigrants. And it's absolutely ridiculous that these folks are being rounded up because they're hardworking people. They're some of the best people we know. And honestly, we'd trade 5 Americans for just one of them.
0: Hold on now. We would trade 5 Americans for one illegal alien, Mr. Producer? Is that what she said? We trade 5 Americans for one, I think she called them undocumented immigrants. By the way, you people who commit crimes, I'm not your lawyer, but here's a thought. Just say you're undocumented. Well, I didn't commit a crime. I'm not illegal. I just undocumented. Tom Cotton, what a gift here. You running against a real bonehead. Hat tip Laura Loomer. Nobody does research like Laura Loomer. Haley Schaffner. Let's start from the beginning again, because it's hard to believe that she would even say that, but she says it openly. She must believe it. Go ahead.
16: Every farmer will tell you, yeah, at one point we did, or still do, employ undocumented immigrants. And it's absolutely ridiculous that these folks are being rounded up, because they're hardworking people. They're some of the best people we know. And honestly, we'd trade 5 Americans for just one of them. Because of how hard they work. And why is it that there's no pathway for them to work here
0: legally?
16: You know,
0: I'm so sick of this. I look around, I see people, hardworking Americans, every single day, and it's not hard to find them. And hardworking Americans, I look at my own family, look at what we do every day. Hardworking Americans, we're the ones who pay the taxes. We're the ones who create the biggest bread basket on the face of the earth, despite all this nonsense about illegal aliens. I mean, look at the things that we've created. The constant Democrat Party put down of the American citizen is really disgusting. It's just disgusting. But there you have. She says she would trade, or we would trade. We trade five Americans for one undocumented immigrant. Mm-hmm. Well, I would trade her for 10 undocumented immigrants, quite frankly. She's absolutely useless and counter, worse than useless. Now, I want you to listen to this. Texas, it's your turn. Hello, hello, hello, Texas, you're out there. We're everywhere in Texas. Reverend Babs Miller. Now, who is Reverend Babs Miller? James Tallarico's pastoress. Are they pastors or pastoresses? Reverend Babs Miller. Now, that's a name for a reverend, isn't it, Babs? James Tallarico's pastor. It turns out that one of the parishioners is very upset with James. He's become way too moderate, you know, way too moderate as he's running for the general election in Texas. Suddenly he's gone from a radical left-wing kook to just a left-wing kook, trying to pull the wool over the eyes of the people of Texas. I don't think that's going to fly. But just the other day, Babs Miller, who's very close to James Tallarico, that's his pastor, she had a special message for this guy. Hat tip, Daily Wire, cut 21, go.
14: Trump people are attacking Tallarico for saying that God is non-binary. That's literally what he is.
17: Yeah.
14: He went on Fox News and like walked that back. Did you see that?
17: Yeah, he's giving some advice that I don't think he should be following.
14: Yeah, because that's frankly something that attracted me to this church was like.
17: And I can guarantee you that once he gets elected, he'll change his tune.
14: Yeah,
0: stop. I can guarantee you once he gets elected, he'll change his tune back. So that's the reverend, and we know reverends don't lie, Mr. Producer. Men and women of the cloth. James Tallarico's doing this for the election, but he will swing back. He's quite the swinger. He will swing back to his radical commie positions. Just get him elected. Just get him elected. That's it. Get him elected. Elected, elected, elected. Get him elected. Power, baby, power. Power at all costs. Did you hear that, Texas? I'm going to do it one more time so you can spread the word. From Houston to Dallas and everywhere in between and around. The Lone Star State. Five stars to the Lone Star State. Hear it again, Reverend Babs Miller telling this individual, don't worry, he's just doing this for the election. He will swing back. He will swing back to what we know he really believes. Cut 21, go.
14: Trump people are attacking Tallarico for saying that God is non-binary. That's literally what he is.
17: Yeah.
14: He went on Fox News and like walked that back. Did you see that?
17: Yeah, he's giving some advice that I don't think he should be following.
14: Yeah, because that's frankly something that attracted me to this church was like.
17: And I can guarantee you that once he gets elected, he'll change his tune back to where he was.
14: Okay, but he has to kind of play this.
0: He'll change his tune back to where he was once he gets elected. Okay, Texas, you're on notice. You already knew this guy was a nut job. Now you have his preacher, the Reverend Babs Miller, telling all of Texas, unintentionally but nonetheless, once he gets elected, he'll go back to where he was. Back to where he was. That God is not It's not a binary choice that God can be one of six, at least six sexes. That's your James Tallarico. No longer a vegetarian? No, no. Now he likes pork ribs. Did you know that? Beef ribs, Mr. Medusa. It's Texas, after all. It's not North Carolina. But nonetheless, oh yeah, everything he said before, when he wasn't running for the Senate, he didn't mean. Now that he's running for the Senate, he's just a moderate. Those damn Republicans are just trying to screw this guy. And he's spending $120 million to lie to the people of Texas. And I didn't hear Bernie Sanders complain once about the Political Action Committee supporting this guy. Not once. We'll be right back.
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20: Dr. Abdul El Sayed. This drives me nuts. I just don't get why people, you know, say they're doctors when they're actually not. We saw this with Dr. Jill Biden, right? I'm a doctor. Are you? Really? How many patients have you treated? Did you go through a residency? Did you go through medical school? Did you go through the things that my wife has? My wife's an ER doctor. May have shared this once or twice. And while I'm not an ER doctor, I'm sure that I'm not going to brag ever that I am, I see what she goes through on a daily basis. She worked this week, Tuesday, Wednesday, Friday, 12-hour shifts, which really aren't 12 hours because they're more like 14, 15. Because when she comes home, instead of like resting, she actually does this thing called charting, where she has to go through all of her patient charts to make sure that everything that she recommended is on the up and up, because we are in a very legal culture where if you get one thing wrong as a doctor, even one, you will be sued. Even one thing. And I get it completely. Like, you know, you go to a doctor, he or she says one thing, and then, well, the prognosis is something different than it should have been. All right, I get your gripe, but at the same time, she has to be perfect. There is no job in this world where you have to be perfect, quite like an ER doctor. And my wife strives to be that on a daily basis. Well, Dr. Abdul El Sayed, this guy, says that, well, you know, actually, I've saved more lives than any doctor ever has, despite the fact that he does not have a medical license. You don't have a medical license, you can't call yourself a doctor. I don't care about what degree you got in college. I'm sorry, I just don't. I see it on a daily basis with my wife, right? This is a whole bowl of wrong. Anyway, here is Dr. El Sayed talking about, well, I am a doctor.
21: You got attacked by your rivals for calling yourself a physician, not just a doctor, even though you don't have a valid state medical license in New York or Michigan, which apparently is what you need legally to call yourself a physician. Do you wish you'd just stuck to calling yourself a doctor, which you are, to avoid all of this controversy and attacks on your physician status?
22: You know, at the end of the day, it's not about whether or not I'm a physician or a doctor. The question is, can you see a doctor?
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21: well,
22: I'm just not spending
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0: The Atlanta Fed, which is one of the major... The Fed is made up of regional feds, of regional offices. And the Atlanta Fed now predicts real gross domestic product of 5.1% in quarter three. That is massive, Mr. Produce. Now, I explained in the earlier part of the program that you're the lowest poverty rate in recorded history in this country. You have the highest income rate in recorded history in this country. And I'm not talking about trillionaires, billionaires, and millionaires. I'm talking about average folks. And a 5.1% predicted growth for the third quarter by the Atlanta Fed. Now, Mark Penn, who is a moderate Democrat and is a good guy, actually, he posted, he said, look, why would the Fed increase interest rates? We know why. We know why there is a little spike in inflation. It's not even significant. It's because of the price of oil related to what's going on in Ukraine and what's going on with Iran. And after the midterms, everybody knows and thinks the president's going to take his gloves off and put an end to this. In which case, the price of oil will go down. But his point was, by increasing interest rates, there is a complete disconnect between what the Fed's doing and the price of gasoline, because it's not going to affect the price of gasoline. It's not going to change that. It'll change after the midterm elections, which is a great point. But I want you to look at the economy generally. And I would ask you this question, ladies and gentlemen. For premium gasoline that I put in my car this morning, it was $4.99 and 99 one-hundredths. That's the tax in part. So it was $5 a gallon. And I got to thinking, it's a lot. But would that cause you to stay home and allow communists to get elected to Congress and the Senate? Is that okay with you? Would that cause you not to vote Republican? So that people who want to destroy our republic are elected? Would that cause you not to vote Republican so we go back to open borders? And climate change? And all the rest of it? And do you think by electing Democrats, by sitting at home, that the price of gasoline is going to come down? They are secretly celebrating increased prices in gasoline. This is what they've always wanted. So it makes no sense not to turn out and vote. And it makes no sense if you don't vote Republican. And I've told you, I'm holding my nose. You got to hold your nose. I don't care who's running. I told you before, I'll vote for a kumquat at this point. If it defeats a commie, if it defeats one of these Democrats, and they all vote as one, and they all put the same leaders in place, and they're all going to push the radical agenda, they already told you. They're going to change the voting system so they can't lose. They're going to destroy the Supreme Court so they can't lose in those decisions. They've told you these things. They're going to stuff the Senate with four more Democrats by creating two more states, one out of a city, one out of the Puerto Rican territory. They're telling us everything they're going to do. They're going to raise your taxes. I don't care who you are. They're going to raise your taxes. Affordability is BS with these people. And that's their plan. That's what they're up to. And they got the shiny object. Oh, no, AI data centers. What are we going to do? Applaud and celebrate is what we should do. But they got a whole psyop going on here with the help of some of these jackass, woke right, phony populists, nationalists, whatever the hell they call themselves. Think for yourselves. I tell you this all the time. Do your own research. I tell you this all the time. All the time. We have a historic president. He needs the House and he needs the Senate. But more importantly, we need the House and we need the Senate too. Or everything's going to be turned inside out. Everything. And we're going to have to sit here and watch these phony investigations, allegations of this, allegations of that, another phony impeachment. So then the build up to 2028, that's the landscape they're going to create. People will get turned off. They'll stay home. Then we get a Democrat president, a Democrat House, a Democrat Senate, and it's over. It's over. I don't know how do we recover from it. It's hard enough for us to win elections with the change in demographics, with a change in voting systems in blue states and some of these purple states. It's hard enough. But if you stay home, it's easy for them. These are turnout elections, these midterm elections. Turnout elections. You're going to turn out, you're going to stay home. I think I'll stay home. I'm very busy. I got the roast in the oven. My vote won't matter anyway. You know, Frank will vote. I don't need it. You kidding me? The Democrats are going to be tripping over their furniture to get to the voting place because they know what's at stake. They can taste it. They can taste victory. They can taste the destruction of our economy. They can taste the destruction of our republic. They can taste it. They're on the precipice. You and I, we're the only ones that can stop this. We, the people, the real people. The people who pay the taxes and make this country work. We're the only ones who can stop this. It's not up to somebody else. There's no savior on earth. We're the savior when it comes to a republic. Shouldn't be close. These people are spewing hate towards our country. The destruction of our system, economic and governmental. They want to nationalize. Let's stop playing around. They want to nationalize AI. They want to take it over. And let me tell you something. AI in the hands of the Democrats, now that's dangerous. That's incredibly dangerous. Incredibly dangerous. Yeah. So we have to turn out in bigger numbers. We got to turn out in record numbers for this midterm election. I don't care if you're not hot to try it on the congressional candidate or this. He said this in the primary. He offended me. She did this. I don't care. That's what we've got. Then that's what we've got. Look across the aisle. Look at what they have. They have terrorist-supporting candidates. Seriously. One of them even helped the terrorists with the Twin Towers. They've got Marxists. They've got Islamists. They've got socialists. Not a whole lot of people supporting Americanism, that's for sure. For nearly 3,000 years, Homer's epic poem, The Iliad, has shaped the literary and moral imagination of the West. 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
3: Fencing went up today around the main Kennedy Center building in Washington, D.C. That's just one day after the Trump-aligned board voted to close most of the Performing Arts Center for repairs. Meanwhile, a judge has blocked the Kennedy Center from putting President Trump's name back on the building. The center's chief financial officer has also resigned. Donna Kowernan had served in the role since early 2025. And this Atlantic hurricane season has been a record dud so far, AccuWeather's Alex DeSilva.
4: If you asked me way back at the beginning when we made our initial forecast, I certainly wouldn't have thought that we would have made it this far without a single hurricane somewhere out in the middle of the Atlantic Ocean.
3: He says El Nino and its wind shear are tearing any potential storms apart. I'm Lisa Ritchie. This is the Worldwide News Network.
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6: 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And trust me, this is something you want to hear, even if you're not really like a staunch NBA fan, basketball historian.
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6: 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Go Google LeBron flops.
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1: That'd be me. By the way, folks, do you know the most widely read book during the Revolutionary period? Now, don't Google it. Just see if you know off the top of your head. The most widely read book during the Revolutionary period. I'll give you a hint. It's in the Torah, or the Old Testament, or the Hebrew Bible, as they called it back then.

Because our founders, and not just the famous founders, people who supported the revolution, they viewed themselves as they viewed the Israelites, the Jews, in the Exodus. The Exodus. And they identified with that. James Madison virtually memorized the Hebrew Bible. It was cited repeatedly by Washington, Adams in particular, Jefferson and others. But to be clear, it wasn't that they were promoting Judaism, but they found roots in their situation similar to, they believed, what was going on in the ancient world. And in fact, the Hebrew Bible was cited repeatedly and was used to make a number of arguments in the Declaration of Independence about natural law, natural rights, the Creator, which overlays with the Enlightenment. The Enlightenment, which was the end of the 17th and 18th centuries, John Locke in particular. But Deuteronomy was cited even more than John Locke, which is amazing. Really quite remarkable. And they understood that there was, in fact, a Judeo-Christian value system, that one was connected to the other. The overwhelming majority were Christian. Now, they weren't all the same denomination, and they had their arguments, and they had their battles, and I don't mean physical battles, I mean, you know, very passionate arguments. Some were Protestant, some were Catholic, two were deists. But they put their differences aside to unite and create the United States of America. When it came to the Liberty Bell, the language on the Liberty Bell comes right out of the Torah. When it came to the national seal, it was Franklin who talked about Moses and the Hebrew Bible. But again, to be clear, it's overwhelmingly majority Christian country. And it was the Christian majority that carried the ball, may I say, over the finish line. Which is why all of us, Christian, Jew, non-Christian, non-Jew, should be appreciative of the majority faith in this country today, and even more of a majority back then, in embracing these principles and these values and these beliefs. From the Old Testament through the New Testament, they created such a fantastic country, an incredible tolerance. Madison and Jefferson embraced the Enlightenment, even though they both spoke of the Hebrew Bible and certainly spoke of Jesus, but they embraced Locke in particular. Washington the same. So there was, as I've told you over and over again, this fusion between Judeo-Christian belief system and the Enlightenment. And when you read the Declaration, you can see it. It's right there. This is why the Declaration, the Constitution, this Republic. This is why Marxism and Islamism are incompatible with our nation, with our founding, with our belief system, with our society. Because they reject everything I just told you. All of it. Judaism, Christianity,
the entire thinking process.

0: the Enlightenment, which kind of puts a fine point on it. Jefferson tells us who they relied on, in addition to the biblical positions. He tells us who. Talks about Sidney, probably never heard of him. Cicero, Aristotle, Locke, John Locke. That's right. Hamilton as well. I'm going to continue digging into this and sharing with you as much of this as I can because I think it's important. What do I owe you, Mr. Bridges? I owe you something. That's right. 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And if you see a post-purchase survey, please be sure to mention that you heard about Cozy Earth right here on the Mark Levin Show. Cozy Earth, it's fantastic. I try to give you information that I know you were not aware of, or you haven't been taught, or and so forth and so on. I told you that Madison spent an extra year at what is Princeton, but it wasn't called it at the time. Small college with 300 people. Studying what? The Torah. The Hebrew Bible. Again, it wasn't that they were thinking of converting to Judaism, obviously not. Different denominations of Christianity and so forth, and some of them were not even that religious. But they identified. They identified with it. You know, Bill Bennett wrote a piece, and I think I read it to you the other week. He wrote a piece, and he's a man of deep faith. John Locke was a practicing Christian who prayed to God, a man of deep faith as well, even though he talked about the Enlightenment and reason and science and so forth and so on, but he embraced natural law, natural rights, eternal truths. That's Locke too. But he makes the point, he says, you know, we Christians should be fighting against anti-Semitism. Jesus was Jewish, the apostles were Jewish, the prophets were Jewish. Much of the New Testament is based on the Old Testament. He says, he wrote, there wouldn't be Christianity but for Judaism. Again, he's a devout Christian. And I've explained this before to you as well. When you attack or promote anti-Semitism, you're also attacking Americanism because of the shared values and belief systems. This is one of the reasons that Pastor John Hagee and his family, and I and my family are so close, and I'm such a promoter of his ministry and him as a human being. Christians United for Israel, this is a point that pastors make all over the country. Evangelical Christians make this point. That's why when you get real bigots and you've got different agendas that they're promoting that tell you no, Christianity replaced Judaism and there is no attachment between Judaism and Christianity. These are very bad people, very evil people. By trashing the one faith, they're actually trashing the other faith too. They're also trashing our founding. They're ignoramuses. Jayapal, who is a radical left-wing kook from Seattle, she's the chair idiot of the progressive, whatever they call it, a progressive whatever group within the House of Representatives. No, not the squad. In any event, she said she's going to move heaven and earth to make sure that this sale of arms, these particular bombs to Israel, doesn't happen. So there you go. A commie and Tucker Carlson and their ilk in agreement yet again. In agreement yet again. I'll be right back.
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2: 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I'm Lisa Ritchie. Travelers are rating their favorite airports. News Nation's Lauren Lapka has more.
3: O'Hare Airport is tied for last place in the mega airport category of J.D. Power's customer satisfaction study. Midway ranks below average in 17th place in the large category. The company says O'Hare's biggest problem is construction. A major project started just last year, but the highest-ranked airports in the study have all recently completed or are close to completing multi-year projects.
2: Minneapolis-St. Paul International Airport led the mega category, Tampa led large airports, and Charleston was the top medium airport. More than 24,000 air travelers were surveyed. And sad news from the art world, Peter Max, whose colorful psychedelic pop art expressed the optimism of the flower power movement of the 60s, has died at 88. This is the Worldwide News Network.
1: If you missed Greg Kelly, here's what you missed.
4: I wonder what it's like being a Supreme Court justice right now. It's probably not as bad as it was under Joe Biden for the conservatives because they wanted them dead. Right now, if there's a vacancy on the Supreme Court, guess who fills it? President Trump. That would mean he would have had four nominees. Now, granted, Amy Coney Barrett has been a disaster. Seduced by the swamp and maybe scared? Scared by the swamp. Now, she told a story at a public forum. This is Justice Amy Coney Barrett, the one who gave Trump a really nasty look at that State of the Union, the one who defied him on the birthright citizenship and the cargo and the embargo and the tariff and all that stuff. Now, why did she do that? Did she do that because of the merits? Did she do that because all of her friends tell her that Donald Trump is a monster? Did she do it because she's scared? And it very well could be that she's scared. There's a reason why we have federal laws that say you can't harass Supreme Court justices where they live. You can't do that to judges and the rest. You can't, but they let it happen. Pretty intense story, actually. So there's a lot of concern about security. Now, Amy Coney Barrett, you know, she has a whole bunch of kids, some of them adopted. I find her impressive. Also disappointing, I think she caved. The whole thing about MAGA is it's beautiful, it's pure, it makes sense. We're not full of hate. We don't tolerate hatred. That's not who we are. And in a weird way, we're kind of apolitical. You know, I'm not the most political person in the world. I'm not going to go arm in arm with you about the Pacific Trans Trade Agreement. I don't, you know, this stuff matters, but you know, we can have these debates. 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
8: 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But listen anyway. They know they're probably wrong. 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

0: Did I see that right, Mr. Producer, that Karl Rove wrote a piece in the Wall Street Journal saying why he's voting for a Democrat? I don't know which Democrat he means. I don't know what race he means. Does it matter? When we know what the Democrats stand for today, these rhinos, I'm telling you, you know, when the populist, nationalist, woke, right, neo-fascists keep using rhino the wrong way, they water it down. This is a rhino. Right there. That's a rhino. Not conservatives who disagree with the big government, neo-fascist, socialist-like crowd. No. No. Talking about a rhino, Republican in name only. If you're going to vote for a Democrat in an election like this, I don't care if it's local, state, or federal. That's just beyond defense. There is no defense for that. There's no defense for that whatsoever. The president is speaking in North Carolina, Mr. Producer. Do I owe you anything? We don't have a lot of time. We will play some of it in the second hour, if he's still there, and I think he will be. He just started about 10 minutes ago. So we will get to that. But I want to tell you about our friends at Monetary Gold. You know, over the past month, more and more people have been reaching out to Monetary Gold for a free evaluation of their current gold holdings. Gold has fluctuated a lot over the past 12 months. It eclipsed $5,000 an ounce, dropped. It's been recovering ever since, closer to the midterms we get. Now, I warned you the other day, and I warned you for a few weeks, that the Fed would likely, look, I couldn't know for sure, but the Fed would likely increase interest rates. 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And you're going to see a very, very weak dollar, I fear. So at least think about diversity if you haven't. 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Consult your tax and financial professional. Let's go ahead. Let's listen to the president. And after the top of the hour, we'll be back with the president. Go ahead.
1: Would rob your house, invade your border, shoot you dead. They'd shoot you dead. Then they'd go to sleep at night, wake up in the morning, and not even remember that they killed you. They couldn't care less. They're animals. They're killers. On election night, North Carolina is going to prove that America does not belong to those who hate it. America belongs to those who love it. They love it. Right? So while the Democrat communists are trying to turn America into a crime-infested third world country, which, by the way, if I didn't win this election, this country was finished. They were finished. You know, we have more money coming into the country, over $20 trillion with a T, than five times more than ever before, more than any country has had by four times. No country, it was China 10 years ago. No country's ever had anything like what's happening here. And you see it all over with the car plants being built. Everything is being built. The Trump administration is putting record numbers of dangerous offenders behind bars. I mean, I got elected partially on that. You know,
0: the president, and I think he will be, is still speaking in North Carolina. We will pick up on it as soon as we return. And we shall return. I'll be right back.

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1: 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And sometimes we don't do that, especially mentally. 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
4: I'm Lisa Ritchie. President Trump's handpicked leader of the Federal Reserve today plainly spelled out the main reason for the central bank raising its benchmark interest rate by a quarter point.
5: For more than 5 years, inflation has been running above target. So our predominant focus is on the price stability side of our mandate. The plain fact is that inflation is too high and has been for too long.
4: That's Fed Chair Kevin Warsh, who said the rate hike should help inflation return to the Fed's target of 2%. The move puts Warsh squarely at odds with President Trump, who has consistently called for lower rates, and the governor's suggested more increases could follow. President Trump has closed the Kennedy Center in Washington and canceled a controversial renovation of the building. News Nation's Nicole Burley has more.
6: Tuesday's closure comes after the president's largely handpicked board voted for a third time to shutter that iconic performing arts venue. The president calling into the board's meeting and had with the sole Democratic member, Congresswoman Joyce Beatty, described as a tantrum. She says the president called her dumb and incompetent for going to court and challenging his overhaul of the institution. Earlier Tuesday, a federal court blocked the board from returning Trump's name to the building or renaming the campus without congressional approval.
4: The Kennedy Center has seen a dramatic exodus of performers and donors after Trump's takeover of the venue last year. The Trump administration is targeting another D.C. landmark for a refresh. News Nation.